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1: My son had to witness a young lady get shot in the neck.
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4: 99% certainty, those individuals have a rap sheet as long as my arm.
5: The police do the catching. Our laws do the releasing.
2: More emphasis was placed on new bail and sentencing reforms. 80 changes to the criminal code coming into effect just a few days ago.
6: Our hope is that the provinces and the police will enforce these laws as they are required to do.
0: The smoke has mostly cleared in the GTA, but wildfires continue to burn in northern Ontario. The premier today providing an update. CTV's John Musselman with more.
7: 13 communities have been forced to evacuate, displacing 1,800 people. Nearly 200 fires are burning. Of those, 57 are said to be out of control.
8: We have 155 fire crews and approximately 80 water bombers and helicopters, with roughly 40 additional support aircraft ready to assist.
7: A number of host cities, including Thunder Bay, Sudbury, Barrie, Toronto, and Niagara Falls, are offering temporary accommodations for people displaced by the wildfires. The premier says the province will spend whatever is needed to fight these fires. The premier went on to say that this seems to be happening every single year, and he wants to sit down with Prime Minister Mark Carney and discuss a national firefighting strategy. John Musselman, CTV News.
0: An arrest has been made in the fatal shooting of a security guard at Pickering Casino Resort. 34-year-old Michael Ferdinand was killed on the night of October 9th, 2023. Durham police say the suspect, who was 17 years old at the time of the shooting, was arrested outside the province. They're now facing a second-degree murder charge. Well, with the World Cup now over, city officials are taking stock of the impact of the six games held here in Toronto. Mayor Olivia Chow calling the city's hosting duties a success. Here's CTV's Sean Leithong.
9: Overall, early numbers saw only a modest 3% total increase at bars and restaurants, but as an estimated 300,000 foreign visitors came to the city, spending on accommodations was up 20% over this time last year.
10: 9 in 10 told us they plan to come back to Toronto within 2 years.
9: Locally, the TTC saw a 42% increase in ridership on routes serving Toronto Stadium, and Canadian jerseys sold out.
11: Is that the last Canada jersey in the store?
10: 100%, yeah.
9: And then there's the legacy for Canadian soccer. Making an appearance in the round of 16 has generated momentum.
12: In coming weeks, actually, we will announce more plans to expand the Canadian Premier League into new parts.
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13: Another warm overnight ahead with a forecast low of 20 degrees. Tomorrow, plan for a few rounds of showers and possibly thunderstorms too. 25 degrees for the high, Humidex 32. We're going to watch for some gusty winds through the day as well. Your Wednesday brings a fresher feel with north winds and a high of only 22, lingering chance of showers. Lots of sunshine and seasonal temperatures Thursday, Friday. At this point, the weekend looks similar with a bit more cloud rolling in. From the CTV Weather Center, I'm Lindsay Morrison.
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0: This is Shane Hewitt and the Night Shift on the iHeartRadio Talk Network. Speak like Leanne Rimes because I'm all about value. Bert Kampfer's got the mad hits. You try to match wits. You try to hold me but a bust through. Gonna make a break and take a fake out like a stinking...
1: Shane Hewitt and the Night Shift. I'm Shane Hewitt. I'm in Ottawa. Noah Skang is in Toronto. And Ryan O'Donnell is in Calgary. Now, Ryan was invited to see a friend who is taking on a new hobby, a new project, maybe a new career. And it's the kind of thing that would made me feel very, very awkward. Ryan, where did you go?
2: I went to a comedy club, Shane. Not just, like, not a big comedy show. I mean, like, 30 people on a Monday night watching some comedy. And, I watched one of my best friends go up on stage and throw some jokes into the wind to see what would get picked up. And it taught me a lot of lessons, actually. Some really bad ones, unfortunately, but mostly good.
1: Okay. Could you do it? Could you get up on stage and tell jokes, like curated comedy, write jokes? Because the first time I realized this was a thing, I was in Sudbury. It would have been around 1998 or 1999, and I don't remember the gentleman's name, but he was the CTV News at 6 guy. And it was Mike Bullard was performing. And all the 1010 folks know that name, that's for sure, or the guys, folks who watch the TV show. And so the opener to warm him up was the CTV guy. And he was sort of starting to get a little momentum, and then he was like, oh, you just realized the 6 o'clock anchors. Telling jokes kind of thing. And it was funny because I heard the 6 o'clock anchor guy swear for the first time. That was also interesting. And then I realized, oh, wow, like the nerve to get up there and do it like that before a comedian gets up there.
2: You need so much of it. And it was crazy to me to watch somebody I know do comedy, but comedy is nothing really new to me. Like ever since I was a kid, my friends would come over and we would watch just for laughs. We would put on the show and we would watch comedians tell jokes and then we would repeat the jokes. One that has stuck with me for like decades is this joke about Saskatchewan from comedian Jeremy Hotz. Just listen to this. I've listened to this joke a million times.
3: I've been all across Canada. I went to Saskatchewan. Have you been there? Jeez. Oh yeah, you seen it on the map? It's the one with the two straight lines. Like at the end, someone went, okay, shut up, we'll put it in. Nothing in Saskatchewan, it's flat, you can see for miles. My buddy lives there. His wife left him, he saw her walking away for 5 days.
2: Come on. It's perfect.
1: Yes, it is.
2: Perfect.
1: Love it.
2: So comedy has been something I've watched and enjoyed for all of my life, but actually being on the other side of it, never, not once. And I'm like you, Shane. I do not get stage fright. Every night, we speak to thousands of people on the radio. No problem. I feel at my best, my most confident with a mic in my hand or an audience listening. But comedy? Terrifies me. There's something about the expectation of the crowd wants to be laughing and it's your job to do that rather than the crowd needs to be entertained. Oh, we'll throw in a couple of laughs, like hosting a wedding for something, right? There's something about that expectation that terrifies me. But then I was inspired by one of my best friends. She decided to do open mic night. There it is. And she got up on stage with confidence that was like bulletproof. She looks like she had done it a million times, which was funny to me because beforehand she was saying how terrified she was. She's also a former broadcaster, so she, you know, definitely leans into some of those skills that we are lucky enough to have. And she killed it. She did amazing. Her jokes weren't the greatest jokes ever, but she told them so well and kept the flow of the show going that she achieved that goal of entertaining the crowd. And then something terrible happened, Shane. For a second, I thought, yeah, I can do that. I could go up there.
1: No.
2: I could go up there.
1: Didn't you? Didn't.
2: I was seconds away from, yeah, I'll come up with some material on the spot.
1: These people have practiced and written and scribbled for hours, days, hours, weeks, and months.
2: Hours. And the thing is, I figured out what this is like. This is like when you're a kid and you're biking with your friends and your one friend goes, watch, I'm going to go down the hill without
1: like, off the jump, the ramp.
2: Or go off the ramp.
1: Yeah.
2: And they're going to go off of it and they maybe not nail it, but they do it. And you go, okay, well, if he can do it, so can I. That is the exact same feeling.
1: I feel like the crash is worse on the comedy stage than it is off the ramp.
2: So much worse. And in

0: I met this girl from Northern California. She was like, yeah, I'm from wine country. Wine country. I'm like, so that's why you're always complaining.
1: Oh, boy. How many laughs are you going to get tonight?
2: We already filmed it. I got two.
3: No, man.
4: My girlfriend broke up with me because she said I couldn't communicate. And I was just like...
5: It's those snickering little, like... Those laughs are not... That was hilarious. Those are the... Oh, that was embarrassing.
6: Yeah, they're feeling for you. But isn't that the magic? Like, a good comedian observes the joke teller telling jokes, even though it's them, and they observe all of it. Because even on some of the roasts and things, you hear the comedians, they're like, oh, that was as good as it's going to get right there.
5: Yeah, and they'll pick it up and roll with it, right? And if you missed the first joke that guy told, it was actually pretty good. He just asked, when were the storage wars? That, I think, is very funny. Very funny.
6: See, I don't know if I get it, but okay.
5: Like the TV show Storage Wars?
6: Yeah.
5: When were the wars?
6: Oh, I get it. It was every episode it was the wars, but okay.
5: Yeah. So the experience, though, as I'm debating getting up there, I was about to stand up and grab the mic. I was about to do it. And then the host goes, all right, everybody, that's our show tonight. We're done. Thank you. Come out to the next one. So I was saved by the fact that the show was done, that my friend closed it, or I would have gone up there and made a fool of myself. But it did get me thinking, like, if I, in that moment, felt like I could do it, why not give it a try? But the thing is, I have no idea what I'm doing. So I went to the one place where I go for the best advice, which is Reddit, and I found a great little note here.
6: The liquor store.
5: Yeah, from the liquor store. From DJ Hazmat 503.
6: Trust
5: he
6: me.
5: Wrote, open mics are gyms, a place to train and have access to equipment, aka an audience.
6: Yep.
5: So honestly, why not? I think what I'm going to do, Shane, it's 5 minutes. I'm going to see if I can come up with 5 minutes of material. I'm going to bring it to the next open mic night with my friends. We're going to give it a go. And then maybe we'll bring a comedy coach on that can save my fledgling career.
6: Okay. I want to see this video. My buddy, Rob did this. And my buddy Brett, I believe Brett Forte, he's quite popular all across North America now. He's very funny. He's very good. We worked together years and years and years ago. When he comes to Ottawa, I always go with him. And it's great because as a word guy and he's a comedian guy, we like to talk about how we'll switch this around and then see how it goes kind of thing. But he is so funny. But his very first, I believe, open night, he actually flew to Vancouver because we went to a place where nobody would know him. So he could do it where it didn't matter. Not in front of his friends. I admire the fact that you and these people are doing this in front of friends. Holy cow, that is a level of nervousness that I don't know if I could do. Comedy Ryan, yet to come, to be continued here. Shane Hewitt and the Night Shift. Coming up next, I don't know what happened at the World Cup final, but it didn't seem to go very well for our prime minister because the president basically taxed everything. In the meantime, we're going to talk to our Monday study panel next.
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8: The 401 eastbound at Brock Road, a stalled vehicle blocking the right lane. Drivers slowing as they pass on the 403 westbound at Mavis. Debris has both the HOV and left lane currently closed. Along the QEW, the northbound Hurontario Ontario ramp to the westbound QEW closed for construction. And westbound on the 407 at Goreway, the three right lanes closed for road work. 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
2: Shane Hewitt, I'm in Ottawa. Jimmy Zubris in Montreal. Leslie Kelly in Saskatchewan, the middle of it. Quite literally, bullseye there for that one for the Monday study panel. Thanks for being here, everybody. It's great to see you. Let's start with the biggest, most important question of the day. Did you watch Little House on the Prairie when you were younger? Leslie, I feel like this would have been inspiration for the farmhouse here.
3: You think that I would have, but I only watched maybe a couple. I was too young.
2: Yeah. Jimmy Zubris?
4: First of all, let me just give a shout out. I'm actually in Bromont, Quebec, just about an hour from Montreal, and it's really nice. And, you know, we talk about seeing our country, whatever, and it's one of the hidden pleasures, which is about an hour and a half from Montreal. I never watched Little House on the Prairie, and I'll tell you why. Monday night was always, if you remember, Monday night football, or there was the Monday night baseball of the game of the week, which used to start at 9 o'clock. So 8 to 9 was always some revved up power show that young guys like me used to always watch, right? You know, right before Monday night football. So Little House on the Prairie was on NBC at 8 o'clock. I would always watch whatever ABC had because it was like some show where cars blew up, pretty women, and somebody got beat up. So that was the big thing.
2: All right.
4: No.
2: The new show is out and coming up. We've got the curator of the, and this is a thing, this is legit. It is the Walnut Grove Museum in Minnesota, Walnut Grove, Minnesota. And that's where the story of the family is actually true. And what parts were adapted for the TV show, well, to the books, to the TV show. And then there's the new show on Netflix. So worth taking a watch. This guy is interesting. How about this? The books are from like 90 years ago, right? It's when they started. The show was in basically 70s into early 80s. And the guy who's the curator is 28 years old. It's really cool. Wow. And he loves it. And he loves his town. And I can't wait for you to meet him because he's like a historian at heart. It's really cool stuff. All right. So that's coming up here a little bit. Shane Hewitt in The Night Shift. Let's get into the big story, shall we, of everything going on. If ever there was anything to talk about, my plan for the night tonight is a little bit backwards from the way that we're actually going to do it now, because I think that this has all changed a little bit. The new announcement officially tonight on ctvnews.ca is right at the top, Trump to impose 50% tariffs on some Canadian goods in retaliation to booze ban and dairy. Now, the original start of this was, how about that soccer match? But whatever was happening in that suite with Mark Carney and Donald Trump in some of those conversations during the football match obviously didn't go very well. And it seems to have turned into, by the way, more stuff already signed. Jimmy Zubris, it looks like he left upset and first thing he did today.
4: Did he leave upset, or was it he was just waiting for the match to be over and sort of say, you know what, we did this together, because let's face it, it was the Mexican, is it a premier or it's a president? Mexican president, the Canadian prime minister, and him that were the hosts of this thing. And of course, you know, Donald Trump tried to take center stage, but all three were there. So I think the timing of it is probably perfect. And I'm sure he probably gave a last warning probably when he saw him at the soccer game, said, hey, tomorrow morning I'm announcing, you got 1 hour. You know, that's Donald Trump style, right? Ultimatums. And then, of course, it's always taco. Trump always chickens out, but let's see what happens this time. So I think the timing is perfect, and it also gives him a timing to sort of say, I gave him one last chance, because I'm sure that's going to come up in the press briefings this week.
2: Well, there's a lot going on. The elections are rigged just before they're starting to get into the election cycle for the fall, right? The midterm elections are coming. The war stuff is falling apart. He's got to create some distractions so people stop talking about Iran and all of these things unfolding, including look at the deals I'm getting for America. Leslie Kelly, tariffs on all of it, partly because of booze and dairy.
3: Yeah, I think it's all of it. Like, it's so hard to keep up. I was kind of away from social media then. It was, you know, trying to keep up with all the things that Trump said or did. And I think he's really hurt that Spain photoshopped him out of their photo. So I feel bad because, you know, alcohol and dairy have been such a pain point for him. And yeah, he's trying to create lots of distractions right now with like everything that he's trying to do.
4: But I, Shane, I've heard a couple of interviews with Pete Hoekstra on the iHeart Network, like here when he was in Montreal. And, you know, it's funny because you would think like the big thing, obviously dairy, cars, you know, aluminum, whatever. He's in a couple of interviews, they've brought up alcohol. And, you know, if you look at the money wise, I'm sure the other stuff is a lot bigger, not to downplay how much alcohol, you know, we sell back and forth. But it's almost like they, Donald Trump and his administration have taken it like this is like the red A on our forehead. Like we want alcohol back on the shelves. You guys can't do this to us. We're the big boys here. It's almost like a sense of embarrassment that he can't get this done. And I think this is his way of trying to get it done.
2: Well, there's a lot of falling apart around him. Of course, there's the Gordie Howe Bridge as well. So we can sort of tag all these things on together and dig into that. Before we do, though, let's very quickly talk about the very awkward trophy-carrying moment at the World Cup where him and the FIFA guy were like, let's carry it together and let's make this awkward. And then he goes to the one side and then the FIFA president's chasing after him to try to get him out of the photo. And then he's in the photo and he looks kind of just stupid. And then he sort of turns his back on everybody and looks over here a little bit. I'm not the only one that saw it that way, am I? You can feel free to no
4: you're 100% right. And you know what, if you compare it with the Olympics, right, when the Olympics end, it's always the president of the IOC, the International Olympic Committee, who'll get up and he'll say, you know, thank you to our great hosts, whatever. And then there's a final show where it's sort of a local, like when Canada had the Winter Olympics, Michael Bublé, Nickelback, a lot of the groups played. And, you know, Catherine O'Hara gave one of her performances and so on. So it's sort of a thank you. But you're not the one holding the event. The event is FIFA. Like them, hate them, I couldn't care less. He had no business being up there on stage and tried to get into the photo. And bravo to the Spanish captain who sort of said, move down. We ain't doing any celebrations till you move.
2: That's so
3: I love that he tried so hard to get a moment and they were like, no, like you can try, but we're going to retrofit this photo afterwards. And they did.
2: So, but is this the American mentality, Leslie, that I don't think Americans real, like I've got friends and family that are in America. Like I it's fun to go to. It's a beautiful place. So I don't mean it in an ill way, but Americans don't realize the way the rest of the world looks at them. And I think that was a moment where other countries went, oh, yeah, like whatever the stuff you're selling, we're not taking it.
3: Yeah, and I would say even a select few. And one of those primarily is the president. I have amazing friends down in the States who at even events have come up and shook my hand and say, we are so sorry for what our president is doing and saying about you. Like, that's not how we feel. So I feel that, you know, there he is my I love how that played out for
2: him. So we lost you for a second there, but we're going to be out of time, so we're going to finish it this way. That so my buddy Brandon is as conservative as it gets down in the States. He is a Republican guy through and through. And even he said to me this weekend in conversation, he was like, whoa, I'll respect the fact that he's the president. He is not my president. And I've been hearing that more and more and more from my American friends that didn't used to say that. I mean, the more liberal thinkers, of course, they didn't ever like the guy. But starting to hear from the conservative folks, too, that they're just like not in on it. Shane Hewitt and the Night Shift. Jimmy Zubris is here. Leslie Kelly is here. And we're going to come back with conversations about a couple of things, like the spending habits of our prime minister. This is coming into question again, and it's quite interesting. And well, we will talk about the Gordie Howe Bridge and the deals that nobody seems to want to share, but everyone's got a different view about the way it's going to get paid out. That accounting's not going to work. We'll talk about this some more when we're back.
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0: Along the 401 eastbound at Brock Road in Pickering, a stalled vehicle still blocking the right lane. Drivers slowing as they pass. Overnight construction has started westbound in the express at Dixie. The right lane closed off. Northbound on here, Ontario, the ramp to the westbound QEW, that's closed for construction. Tonight, cloudy with light showers, getting down to 21 degrees. Tomorrow, a risk of thunderstorms, the high 24. Currently, it is 24 and partly cloudy. 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
1: Monday Study Group. It's Jimmy Zubris, Leslie Kelly. Jimmy is in Quebec. Leslie is in Saskatchewan. I'm Shane Hewitt. I am in Ottawa. And we were talking about Donald Trump and all things World Cup, and not a big surprise that he sort of inserted himself into all the things at the end of it. But then all of a sudden comes out the conversation about more tariffs in regards to alcohol and dairy. So that gets assigned on to Canada today. You got 30 days to sort it out. On top of that is the Gordie Howe Bridge, which there's a deal, but everyone seems to disagree on how it's going to get paid for. The Americans saying it's a great deal. It's art of Art of
2: negotiation.
1: Yeah. And so like all of this stuff and then Canada's like, no, it's fine. It's, you know, billions for 50 years. They're not going to see any money. All of this has been happening, and Canada was sold on one very easy notion. And the notion was that Mark Carney could win the election because he could handle Donald Trump. We are seeing very clearly now, a year and almost a half later, he is not handling Donald Trump. Is he coming up with other solutions and stuff? Maybe. Are they going to work in the long run? Maybe. But he is not handling Donald Trump. And it was sold to Canadians as handling Donald Trump. Leslie Kelly, are Canadians running out of runway for the Prime Minister?
3: Yeah, right now, the feeling I get is I'm quite concerned about Donald Trump, have always been, and not handling Donald Trump, but also not handling a lot of stuff at home as well. Food affordability, rising housing costs, like the list goes on and on and on. And I've seen or heard some headlines, but I want to also see action. And unfortunately, not getting that at the moment.
1: Well, transparency was also promised. And when you look at the Gordie Howe Bridge and then nobody's revealing the budgets. And by the way, what's the new deal? Oh, it's not on paper, but we've got a deal, but it's going to open next week and all the things, Jimmy Zubris. So not only is it runway, not as only is it was he elected by Canadians to handle Donald Trump, but the transparency and all the deals that have been promised, there's no meat on the bone yet. And it feels to me in conversations with people, just anecdotes around people's storytelling, Jimmy, that the runway's getting short here.
2: Except there's one thing, Shane, you keep the question, the ballot box question isn't if he can handle Donald Trump. The question is, who do people think can handle Donald Trump the best? And if you see his latest numbers and approval rating, particularly in Quebec, his numbers are going up. And in Quebec, it's kind of surprising considering that his French is, you know, the weakest of all the leaders. Oh, maybe Avi Lewis is weaker now, but in terms of like with Pierre Poilievre and the others. So Canadians still seem to feel that he's our best hope for handling Donald Trump. He seems to have a lot of stuff in the pipeline. I use the word pipeline very carefully, but it's the end result we're going to see. Look, I said it a while ago, and I still believe that when the Liberal Party when the numbers fall, when you know, so at some point it's going to turn, and I think there's going to be a big thud for the Liberal Party, but it's not there yet, and it's not going down yet right now, because I don't believe Pierre Poilievre and the Conservatives have been able to capitalize on this and to give their vision of how they would handle Donald Trump. So I think this is where we're at today. So the runway, I think, has gone shorter. I think Canadians are more and more critical of him. But at the same time, he's still seen as our best hope for taking on Donald Trump.
1: The numbers are closing, just to be accurate, with some of the recent polling numbers that, I mean, he's still high in his approval ratings, but it is closing substantially faster than it was before. So there's the gap is, it's not margin of error close, but it is a little bit closer, chipping away. Leslie said it there, Jimmy. She said, you know, I want to see things in Canada now, cost of living. And then there's these articles from the Canadian Taxpayers Federation that says Mark Carney's one trip had $160,000 in airplane food. So Canadian taxpayers, you know, good luck buying bananas, but you can't afford to buy a steak at the store, but that's an awful lot of money. There's a lot of people. And when you broke it down over the 55 people and the number of trips they took and everything else, it works out to still a pretty healthy number per meal. I think it was about $400 a meal is what it broke down to.
2: I calculated it's $400 per meal. Look, the one thing in politics is you want to make a narrative about your opponent. This narrative has been around a while for Mark Carney, and it's going to continue. It's still not the ballot box question.
1: I don't think it's a narrative, though, Jimmy. I think like the hard numbers are hard numbers. I mean, like the reality is that people cannot relate to the notion. Yeah. I mean, so it's the trust issue. So the ballot box question is a ballot box question, but this becomes a trust issue. And I think that this is the part that people are seeing. Kind of like Leslie said, I want to see things that there's lots of promises, but we're not seeing anything. And then, by the way, spending $400 per person per meal on a trip for delegates or whoever is traveling with them, that just erodes trust so fast, Jimmy.
2: Extremely fast. And this is what's going to probably be the downfall of this government, because other than Mark Carney, there's very few ministers you hear about, Dominic LeBlanc being one and so on. And this is what it comes down to, is that he still has his good approval numbers, right? But the other numbers are starting to get closer when it comes to voting, because the question before was, which prime minister or which person would you vote for? But when it actually comes to your local MP, this is where the Conservatives now are starting to gain, I believe. Mm. I think people are starting to say, I've had it with the Liberals. I like Mark Carney, but I've had it with the Liberals. They're still up there, though, and they're still in majority numbers. So there's still a way to go, but you're right that they are closing.
1: The Governor General had a moment where there was an awful lot spent on some flights, too, for people from meals, Leslie. And then, the Liberal government scolded that and said, we can be better. We will be better. This is higher than that. So is trust changing? I mean, this to me is, I find stories like this as a Canadian taxpayer, when you look at how much tax we pay and how many things that we don't have, like waiting less than 12 hours for an ER and all these other things, the cost of food things, conversations, all this stuff, the military stuff. And then we're like, yeah, but this is going up, not down. It's not responsible. What's your take?
3: Yeah, it's all that. And when I walk into a grocery store and a bag of chocolate chips is like $20, and then I hear of $160,000 in food costs. And I understand that government, their aircrafts and their delegations operate much differently than commercial or a flight that you and I would take. But what I would expect is accountability for taxpayer dollars and transparency that helps build that trust. And I know that $160,000 is a sensational headline, but that really is a gut punch when there are so many Canadians that are struggling to put food on their tables for their families.
1: Mm-hmm. And just to be clear, if you read the article, it says $2,850 per passenger for a week-long trip. There was multiple flights in that $2,850, right? Like, let's allow the space for it to be accurate.
2: It's still over $400 a day per person. It's a lot of money, and it's one of the things the government should lead by example. I don't expect, there are certain things, I get it that it's going to cost a little more and so on, and I don't expect my prime minister to be going through the drive-thru and having the dollar meal. I get that part, but at some point, this is where sometimes, and there's going to be, there's other stories, and we were just talking about it off air, about some MLA and so on. You got to lead by example, because at some point it catches up to you, and it's the worst thing is to lose the trust of your constituents. And this is, it's becoming part of the narrative, but it's not there yet. It's a gut punch, but he needs a few more gut punches.
1: Well, it seems to me that the you have to be beyond reproach, right? Like, you don't have to be perfect, and you can make mistakes, but if you're being reckless and a hypocrite, then that becomes a real problem. And that really, really, really runs into an awful lot of the things that people go through as Canadians. And I think we're finding that. I mean, what we're finding down in the States with Donald Trump, I don't know if you saw the Bryson DeChambeau thing for his golf penalty this weekend. He got assessed a 2-stroke penalty for fixing, improving his lie. And he actually, in the meeting about it, threatened to call Donald Trump to get him to change it. Like, the temper tantrums, and this is the notion of the situation. I mean, we're here worried about the cost of food and all the things, and down there, it's full out, like, extortion happening in full public view and business.
2: And who
1: you can get your red card removed. And by the way, I want my 2-stroke penalty removed, friend. Can you help me out with that one for a bunch of millionaires that are playing a game for a living? And this is the world we live in. Leslie Kelly, thank you. Jimmy Zubris, thank you. In Quebec and in Saskatchewan, Monday Study Panel. We'll be right back.
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4: On the 401, a westbound collector's just past the 400. A stolen vehicle blocking the right lane. It's slow from the 400 westbound in the express at Dixie Road. Construction that will continue overnight has the right lane blocked. Northbound on the 410 at Steeles, a vehicle has stopped in the center lane. Delays through Steeles. Northbound on the 400 ramp to the westbound 401. Another stopped vehicle, this one in at the left lane. 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
1: Now I can't tell you apart, cozy and cold. Put the horse before the cart. Those teenage hopes you have teased.
2: Shane Hewitt and The Night Shift. I'm Shane Hewitt in Ottawa. Ryan O'Donnell's in Calgary. Nose Kangas in Toronto. Forest fires have everybody talking a little bit. The question is it bad? Is it worse? I mean, you do hear all sides of things come up really, really quickly, of course, as soon as there's forest fires. There's the internet, which shares false images of fires that aren't even a thing. And so then there's also the people that are like, no, there's no fires. And there's the other people who are like, the world is ending. So like it goes all kinds of different ways. And what are the numbers? So the numbers as of last week here on the show are about 3,000 fires so far this year in Canada, which is a pretty moderate year, but it's ramping up really, really quickly without a doubt. And so in backwards in time, like in 1976, one of the stats we looked at Thursday, there was more than 9,000 fires that year. One thing that we didn't answer was, are they getting worse? Do they burn longer? We don't know these things exactly, but it is some of the conversation that's been happening around the iHeart Talk Radio Network over the course of, the last little bit. So let's get started exactly that. What is the state of the things? And conversations with Environment Canada, David Phillips was with Tim Powers. They talked about wildfire conditions across the country.
3: As the good news is sort of in Ontario, and there's, well, there's fabulous news in the rest of Eastern Canada. My gosh. Atlantic Canada, you can count the number of fires in Atlantic Canada on your fingers. There's fewer than that. So it really is, it's really been just really the central part of the country and the West. In the West, what we're seeing is a real warm up. We're seeing temperatures this week in many places will be, you know, 31, 32. That's not good. No rain, lots of sunshine, which you typically see, and the dog days of summer out west. And of course, we also see some weather systems that are going to help to draw in the fires that are blazing out there in the Northwest Territories. Northwest Territories, I think right now, have over 200 fires and a lot of bad smoke, and it's moving southward. Alberta, for example, I mean, my gosh, they have only 13 fires of their own. But the province today is going to be covered with smoke, especially in the north, around Fort McMurray, down to Edmonton, even in Calgary. And Calgary's going to get some smoke from the Northwest Territories, but also from British Columbia, and also maybe even a little bit of smoke from Oregon and Washington and Idaho. It's going to come in there. So it really is, the West looks like it's going to see a lot. The air quality health index is going to go down. It's going to be, you know, moderate to high risk this week. And again, because of the fact that the weather is just producing this perfect situations for bringing in that smoke from different areas, importing it into your province, but then also some local fires in Saskatchewan, Manitoba. So it's not a good thing. I mean, what we really need is some good rains. We need a wind shift. We got that in Ontario, but we certainly, by the end of this week, they'll certainly need it out west.
2: Well, I found some stats, by the way, with the president threatening tariffs over smoke. Firesmoke.ca is a great website, by the way, where you can track active fires and where the smoke is going. So if you're going to go camping or whatever, you want to see what that looks like, they do a smoke forecast, if you will. It's been around for a while. It's pretty awesome. And if you look at the number of fires in the States versus the number of fires in Canada, you'll see there's an awful lot of little flame icons. Why is that? Well, in the United States, currently, there are 74 fires listed as large active fire incidents. In Canada, there's 141 as a full response or out of control fire. Now, they define it differently. So the definitions are tough to kind of narrow it down. But Canada has about 1.9 times more active fires than the United States. We're also bigger. They also have less forest. They have more agricultural land and cities and all of that. But here are the numbers. How big are the fires? In Canada, 2.9 million hectares statistically burn. In United States, that's about 560,000. So Canadian fires are 19 times bigger on average than American fires because of the fact that they burn in the middle of nowhere. And they're not burning next to a city, so it's not like this massive panic put it out. The Boreal Forest has a big part of that one. There are some interesting stats, though, over the number of ignitions, they call it, down in the States. So Canada, they call it fires. In America, they call it ignitions. And the year-to-date fire ignitions in Canada is 3,890, according to the CIFFC. And the NIFC in the United States, take a while to guess how many fires year-to-date. 40,771. But because they're so much smaller, because of the fact that, A, there's less forest and they burn closer to cities, they got to put them out. That's the difference. So when everybody says that fires are bad or worse or whatever, those are real numbers about what the difference is in the measuring stick, which has a massive impact on all of it. John Moore, News Talk 1010 Toronto, with Dr. Mike Watton, the professor of University of Toronto's Institute of Forestry and Conservation, talking about forest management in Canada.
4: When we talk about forest management, we're talking about how typically we're talking about how forest harvesting, plays out on the landscape, essentially, the planning they do, the cutting of forest, the movement of that wood out of the forest to mills or to whatever sort of processing that's happening. So that's forest management. And so on the surface, one can think, okay, that takes that fuel out of the forest. But, your point is a good one. And Canadians, and Americans, but we here, I think, recognize the size of our country, just the enormous size of the country. And so, we don't harvest we don't harvest the forest everywhere in the country. The massive boreal forest is too large. And in a number of the jurisdictions of provinces and the territories, we don't try to suppress fire as well if it is not going to threaten, say, infrastructure or communities or our human values. We try to let fire play its natural role. And this is another key point. Fire is, and hopefully, over the years of fire, we're starting to, in the media, folks like yourself talking about it, we're starting to recognize fire is a natural part of this massive forest that we have in Canada. That forest, grows in a way that helps it burn under really extreme conditions, essentially. It wants to burn under the conditions, where you get a big, almost unmanageable fire. So there's lots of complexity to that problem.
2: 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Shane Hewitt and the Night Shift will keep monitoring this as it is. Smoky, firesmoke.ca, great place to go to learn more. Coming up for you next, we're taking you to Walnut Grove, Minnesota.
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11: Good evening, I'm Zoraida Allman. 20 degrees tonight, thunderstorms possible for tomorrow. Your complete forecast after the news. The sponsors of Salsa on St. Clair call for better safety measures in the wake of the mass shooting at this year's festival. And the Premier providing an update on the wildfire response in northwestern Ontario. Details on these and other stories coming up, but first, let's check your drive. Newstalk 1010, time saver traffic.
12: On the 401 westbound, collectors past the 400, a stalled vehicle in the right lane. It slowed through the 400 further west in the express at Dixie Road. Overnight construction has started. The right lane closed along the QEW, the eastbound off-ramp to Trafalgar. A police investigation taking place in the left lane, and the northbound 400 ramp for the westbound 401. Look out for a stall in the left lane. Wayfair's Black Friday in July sale is here. 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
13: sponsors of the Salsa on St. Clair Festival gathering today, calling for more action from public officials for better safety measures around festivals.
11: It comes in the wake of the mass shooting at the festival, killing two and injuring five others. CTV's Janice Golding with details.
14: My son had to witness a young lady get shot in the neck.
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18: 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Our laws do the releasing.
15: More emphasis was placed on new bail and sentencing reforms. 80 changes to the criminal code coming into effect just a few days ago.
19: Our hope is that the provinces and the police will enforce these laws as they are required to do.
11: The smoke has mostly cleared in the GTA, but wildfires continue to burn in northern Ontario. The Premier today providing an update. CTV's John Musselman with more.
20: 13 communities have been forced to evacuate, displacing 1,800 people. Nearly 200 fires are burning. Of those, 57 are said to be out of control.
21: We have 155 fire crews and approximately 80 water bombers and helicopters, with roughly 40 additional support aircraft ready to assist.
20: A number of host cities, including Thunder Bay, Sudbury, Barrie, Toronto, and Niagara Falls, are offering temporary accommodations for people displaced by the wildfires. The Premier says the province will spend whatever is needed to fight these fires.
22: The Premier went on to say that this seems to be happening every single year, and he wants to sit down with Prime Minister Mark Carney and discuss a national firefighting strategy. John Musselman, CTV News.
11: An arrest has been made in the fatal shooting of a security guard at Pickering Casino Resort. 34-year-old Michael Ferdinand was killed on the night of October 9th, 2023. Durham police say the suspect, who was 17 years old at the time of the shooting, was arrested outside the province. They're now facing a second-degree murder charge. Well, with the World Cup now over, city officials are taking stock of the impact of the six games held here in Toronto. Mayor Olivia Chow calling the city's hosting duties a success. Here's CTV Sean Lethong.
23: Overall, early numbers saw only a modest 3% total increase at bars and restaurants. But as an estimated 300,000 foreign visitors came to the city, spending on accommodations was up 20% over this time last year.
24: 9 in 10 told us they plan to come back to Toronto within 2 years.
23: Locally, the TTC saw a 42% increase in ridership on routes serving Toronto Stadium. And Canadian jerseys sold out.
25: Is that the last Canada jersey in the store?
24: 100%, yeah.
23: And then there's the legacy for Canadian soccer. Making an appearance in the round of 16 has generated momentum.
26: In coming weeks, actually, we will announce more plans to expand the Canadian Premier League into new parts.
11: 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Another warm overnight ahead with a forecast low of 20 degrees. Tomorrow, plan for a few rounds of showers and possibly thunderstorms too. 25 degrees for the high, Humidex 32. We're going to watch for some gusty winds through the day as well. Your Wednesday brings a fresher feel with north winds and a high of only 22, lingering chance of showers. Lots of sunshine and seasonal temperatures Thursday, Friday. At this point, the weekend looks similar with a bit more cloud rolling in. From the CTV Weather Center, I'm Lindsay Morrison.
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1: So my sister loves Little House on the Prairie, always has. And then with the new show that has come out, I was like, hey, have you heard of this? And she's like, yeah, of course I have. And so I found out that even after all these years, my sister, who is older than I am, is like Facebook groups online, all of that. So I had no idea, but out of respect for the fact of her love affair and it's a new show, I am giving the new show a chance. So is Tony Tedesco, by the way. And so in Walnut Grove, Minnesota, there is Laura Ingalls Wilder Museum in Walnut Grove. The museum director and curator is here, Julian Nolan, as well. You're young. I kind of figured you'd be like Michael Landon old.
2: I'm almost 28. I just got a bit of a baby face, I think. The hardness of the prairie hasn't gotten to me yet, maybe.
1: And it hasn't worn you down?
2: No. I mean, it's lovely out here, minus the hot weather we've had the last couple of days. We've had a few melters. It's been bad.
1: Oh, very good. Well, Walnut Grove, Minnesota is where you can find the museum. And walnutgrove.org is where you can find it online. And the new show must have a massive impact on just general curiosity, no?
2: Yeah, I mean, the old show took place in a fictional Walnut Grove, so it was filmed in California, but it takes place in Walnut Grove, which is kind of how the museum got started. There was a lot of interest in the town. And then obviously with a new Netflix show, also, which will be taking place here in the second season, we're expecting a lot more people who are going to come based on their relationship with the new show as opposed to the old show.
1: Now, the new show is still new, so you can't say which one's your favorite, but tell me why you, as a young man, are involved in this. Why do you love it, and what do you see the love affair when people come in and see the Laura Ingalls Wilder Museum? This must be fun.
2: Yeah, I mean, I think with a lot of people, it's very similar to myself. It's a connection to your childhood or to past memories you have. So for me, like, my mother taught me and my siblings how to read using the Little House books. We have a lot of stories like that, or people who grew up reading the books. Oh, wow. I mean, the original series came out in the late 30s, early 40s, and grew in popularity. So we have a bunch of different people, but more often than not, like, people are just really happy to be here, to feel some sort of connection with both the past that exists here, but their own personal relationship, their own personal past, too.
1: Do you find that people have a bit of an appetite different these days for simple and wholesome? I find it's true that, you know, not that people are moving out to the boonies and building houses and lives in the middle of nowhere on the prairies, but kind of. And I find that people are very, very hungry for simple and wholesome.
2: Yeah, I think there's that. And there's also just this in North America, we have this thing, this idea of the West, and I think that that's always going to be attractive. People love the wide open spaces. They love prairies. They love mountains. They love the freedom that this kind of the settings that this book takes, the books and the TV shows take place in. I think that that's always going to be attractive to people.
1: Tell me about the museum. When we walk in, what do we see?
2: We have a really nice gift store, a lot of books, obviously. We have media related to the old TV show, hopefully some related to the new TV show. Then after you go through that, we have our multiple different buildings. Each one has a different relationship to both the town, the TV show, the stories, but we try to have a pretty comprehensive view of both the modern history of Walnut Grove, its past, and, you know, hopefully its future as well one day.
1: How much was the show truly, you know, reflective of what life was like back then in Walnut Grove for real? I mean, like you said, it was sort of a soundstage that was elsewhere, but did it fairly represent what your history in your place looks like?
2: In some ways, yes, and in other ways, not at all. So a lot of the more basic storytelling, the relationships to other towns in the area when they travel, that's all relatively close to the real history. But I mean, for example, there's a lumberyard in the TV show. Out here, there's not that many trees. They would have had to ship in their lumber. So if you ever see the TV show and they're working on a lumberyard, that would not have taken place. The other thing, obviously, is just the landscape. I mean, there's hills in the TV show. Out here, it's very, very flat. So we have people who will come and they're expecting to see what they saw on the TV show, and they'll be pretty surprised sometimes.
1: Way back in time, was the migrant story similar to how it began? I mean, those who have watched the new show, see, this kind of, the new show starts before they got to the to the house, with finding the land, building the house is sort of where the new show has started. If mm-hmm. I remember correctly, the old show started in the house. So is the history part about getting there? Is that as accurate as the actual history of the real Walnut Grove?
2: Yeah, I mean, well, for the Ingalls family in particular, they moved around constantly. Laura's, most of her childhood is spent, you know, a couple of years here, a couple of years there. Her father was somewhat of a wanderer. So, kind of. I mean, mm-hmm. It's somewhat related, but I would say, I don't really know exactly how accurate it would be in terms of the actual movements of other people, but yeah. For the Ingalls family, for sure. I mean, they're
1: fascinating.
2: Yeah, Charles, there's a quote that somebody had wrote down in one of their autobiographies of, or their biographies about Charles, and they said if his wife didn't stop him, he would have ended up in Oregon. He just constantly wanted to keep moving west and west and west, and eventually just stopped.
1: What's the Ingalls dugout?
2: So the Ingalls dugout is the first place that they settled here. It is quite literally a hole in the ground that they dug out, and then they built up walls with strips of sod in order to make like kind of proper walls to it. So it's pretty primitive living, very temporary. Yeah. The remnants of that still exist.

0: doesn't really focus so much on the real history of the Ingalls family. But what it did focus on a lot were things like family values or communicating and getting along with your neighbors, even though you might have differing views. So I think that those sorts of things are, I mean, people will always like that sort of stuff. I think it's kind of hard not to, you know?
1: Mm-hmm. Now, what Plum Creek was the creek in the TV show? Is that like a legit place?
0: Yes, Plum Creek does exist. The dugout site is on the banks of Plum Creek, which is the name of one of the novels.
1: Okay, this is cool. Yeah. I think it's neat. I mean, I guess I knew that the history and I knew the based on part, but I don't know if I knew, I guess, the depth to it all.
0: Yeah, I mean, this area is a really interesting place in general. It has, obviously, the Plum Creek is named after the plum trees that grow along the side of it. And at the time that the family would have came here, they would have been some of the only trees in the area because all the rest would have been open prairie. A lot of the trees that we see around here today were planted around the same time that the family arrived. So it's a pretty unique place in terms of the original geography of the general area.
1: Mm-hmm. Do you find that people connect the dots when they come visit, like the true TV show people versus the historian people? Like, because there's different kinds of people, I would imagine, who show up on your doorstep.
0: Yeah, absolutely. I mean, we honestly, the biggest kind of disconnect we get is a lot of times we have international viewers of the show who come to Walnut Grove, and they're expecting to see what they saw on the TV show. And if they don't have a lot of familiarity with the U.S., they wouldn't realize, well, you're kind of heading out to the prairie and it's going to be flat. It's not going to have the big mountains and things like that.
1: Oh, interesting.
0: Yeah. So, I mean, there's been times when we have to explain, like, no, the TV show set isn't here. The mountains aren't here. It's not what you saw on that show. It's a lot different.
1: Can you build a TV set? That'd be great for tourism.
0: I would love to. I would love to. I think that if I'm not mistaken, the rights to the set are still owned by the producers that are doing the current show as well. I think, yeah.
1: They might be listening to the podcast. Come on, guys. Loosen up. Yeah. Hey, look at this. Hey, keep it alive. This is really great, and I appreciate you popping in to have this conversation because my sister loves the show, and whatever comes from that, that's it. It's just, like, it sets her as an adult. She's a teacher. Mm-hmm. It wouldn't surprise me if that subconsciously had an impact on the fact that she's a teacher, and it's pretty awesome. Julia Nolan, Museum Director and Curator, Laura Ingalls, Wilder Museum, walnutgrove.org in Minnesota. Thank you, my friend.
0: Thank you, Shane.
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3: On the 401 westbound in the collectors just past the 400, look out for a stalled vehicle in the right lane. Along the QEW, the eastbound ramp to Trafalgar, a police investigation blocking off the left lane there. Otherwise, it's all overnight construction on the 401 westbound express at Dixie Road. Construction has the right lane closed, and the westbound collector to express transfer at here in Ontario completely closed. Over 1,000 exotic birds and animals, African Lion Safari, Canada's original safari adventure, open daily May 2nd to September 12th. 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
16: I was going to drive to go see Lorraine Sommerfeld, but someone stole my car. So video conference it is. I'm kidding. Nobody stole my car, but it is the topic of the day today. Driving.ca. Lorraine explains. You know, Ford's had a bit of a good run here. F1, most powerful engine, just got rated of all the new engines. Mercedes, Ferrari, all of them. Audi. And they seem to be taking... Cadillac got into the game of like race cars more so. It's almost like Ford was like, yeah, maybe there's more life than NASCAR and crappy trucks that get stolen all the time. And they seem to be upping their game, and I find it impressive. Is it legit?
17: I am hoping it is. Everyone knows they've been taking a battering of late, especially they're the recall king of the industry, which is like not a crown that you really want. So that's a problem. But no, car theft, I've been whining for years now that you should just have a PIN code to get into your car. Like people, you shouldn't have a Faraday pouch. You shouldn't have to put your keys in the freezer. You shouldn't have, you know, your key fob be cloned. Ford, can't believe it, really thought it'd be one of the other ones that did this first, is finally moving that way. They're finally going towards this with a new system called Start Inhibit, which will prevent your car from being stolen. It's an immobilizer. They're finally built in an effective immobilizer. And it's an app, so effective, you know, there's an asterisk with that. But it's a step in the right direction. It's going to make everyone else have to do this. I am giddy with excitement, and nothing makes me happy. So,
16: friction. Let's talk about friction, Lorraine. One of the things that backfires in this is the friction of it. I mean, in the technology, the fact that I can have a battery-operated lock this big on my front door that recognizes me or my phone when I walk up to it. And in cars, we can't have that because there's no any regulation at all about who's watching or who's taking the info. And yet, now I have to have a key that probably costs $1,000 to replace And then I also now I have to have an app. So if I don't pay my cell bill, I can't get in my car.
17: Well, actually, you can call them and they can do some magic to get you in there. And the PIN code will come up on the screen in the car. This is this to me, this is the biggest part of this, not the app where you slide it to set it and unslide it to not set it. It's that even if you, if it is set and you're the authorized person to do this on your app, if someone has your key, they cannot start that vehicle. And if you've lost your key, there's a code that you can get on your console that you can enter, but you call them and they verify who you are and stuff. There are some, you know, there's some glitches in here that, you know, I was quick to point out in a room full of people who all wished I was shut up because that's the way this happens. But I have to give them props when they've earned it and they're the first ones who have started to shut down the vehicle. We waste so much money chasing stolen cars. It's the most ridiculous thing ever. It's a waste of resources. We shouldn't be able to steal them. And they know this works. So, immobilizers.
16: So, you know the best part about a stolen car, though, Lorraine?
17: I can think of a few things. What do you
16: like,
17: Shane?
16: You got to buy a new one.
17: Yeah, I know.
16: So, are we asking the wrong people to make this decision?
17: They have to. I've been reporting on this for almost 10 years now, all those stupid top stolen lists, you know, that everyone clicks on to make. They want to feel better about themselves, then they get all worried, and then their insurance jacks their rates anyway. So they have to. It can't just be law enforcement. It can't just be telling people, park in your garage. Have you seen my garage? It can't just be, you know, buy old cars. Manufacturers are part of this equation, and they've been sitting on their hands being very quiet. They've had the patents for years to do this. Tesla actually has it. You can do this with Teslas. They've always done it. But again, people opt out. So even when the manufacturers offer up a solution that I'm applauding, I know a lot of people are going to go, eh, can't be bothered.
16: I don't want to go 1, 2, 3, 4.
17: Yeah.
16: So, okay, insurance, you said it, so now we got to do it. Damn it. you know, but there are people that I've heard stories that they go buy themselves one of those sort of top three most stolen cars in Canada. And then they're like, yeah, they get a good deal on the car. It's a well-rated car. They're happy with the car. But then they go call their insurance company to activate their insurance, and they're like, oh, yeah, by the way, that's $1,000 a month.
17: Yep. And I've told people repeatedly, even on this show, before you sign a contract for a car, call your insurance, because you don't know. And the other thing is those lists are very misleading. You should look at the possibility of the car being stolen. RAV4s are at the top because they're everywhere, everywhere. But it's only like 3% chance it will be stolen. There's a car that's a 50% chance it will be stolen. So that matters too, like when you read these lists. But insurance companies who are always behind, almost as bad as legislation, the insurance companies they're making people buy aftermarket products. And that would get me mad too. Not only is my insurance going up, you're going to make me put in a retrieval system, so I have to pay more to get this done. CAA is the only insurance company that said, no, we want the car not stolen in the first place. We don't want to send resources chasing after it. That's ridiculous. So sorry for the aftermarket places that are, you know, putting air tags and stuff all over them. But yeah, it doesn't make sense. What else do you own of so much value that you can't protect? And the manufacturer goes, blah, sorry, guess you just got to buy another one. But it makes no sense.
16: I agree with you. I'm cautious, and I've learned this from you. So mirror back to you is that the more gatekeeping we do in cars, the worse it seems to get, because the gatekeeping on things like, by the way, yeah, you have adjustable seats in your car, but
17: yeah,
16: you have to pay us to adjust them. If you have heated steering wheels and all these things that we're starting to see get played with in different ways. Again, this becomes a gatekeeping thing that if it's my car, and then by the way, if I miss a payment or something happens that is my fault, fine, is not my fault, fine. By the way, I could be in the middle of nowhere and they completely disengage it because of the fact that my bank screwed something up and now I don't have a car. I mean, to me, there's an element of gatekeeping here that makes me feel a little uneasy.
17: And subscription stuff, which is part of what you're talking about, they want to pay. You're going to buy a car now, and for the first year or 2 years, you know, all the stuff will work, and then if someone else buys it, it doesn't go with it. It's a problem. I'm reading just recently there's getting to be some pushback because people are becoming aware of this. We started warning about it 5 years ago, and everyone's like, well, yeah, but my car doesn't do that. Well, now they have another car, and they're going, oh, wait, you can turn off my GPS, my seats, you know, whatever. It's subscription, which is gross. It's like you're driving Netflix around on the road. Like, it's ridiculous. Mm-hmm. So I agree with you. This is something that when you buy this. You think it's yours. It shouldn't be controlled by some phantom that can shut it down. Manufacturers are struggling with, A, trying to make billions of dollars. Here's the world's smallest violin I'm playing right now. They're looking for money, obviously, and especially the ones who are losing a ton of money right now because of, oh, I don't know, tariffs, bad product, things like that.
16: Yeah.
17: But we have to... You have to be aware, and people are starting to ask questions now. They're going into dealerships going, wait, what part of this isn't going to work?
16: Well, you know, so, and that's the catch, right? That's the gatekeeper part. So heated seats, for example. Yeah. If you were to pay a subscription for $5 a month every winter for heated seats, fine, great. It's going to cost you $30. You got heated seats. That's cheaper than buying it, you know, in the car. And you can turn it on, you can turn it off. You move to Florida, fine. So, like, I get the principle. The catch is, though, is when the heated seat breaks... Oh, well, no, it's your car.
17: It's yours.
16: You have to fix that.
17: It's yours.
16: So I have to pay to fix something. And I learned this with the GM OnStar thing. My module died.
17: Yeah.
16: And the module in the car died. And I had some free service from the purchase. But it also killed all the Bluetooth, everything else. It was all the same thing. And I said to them, I said, yeah, but I pay for the subscription. Like, I pay for the internet.
17: Yeah.
16: And now you're telling me I have to fix the module that you use to access the internet. And so they eventually gave me a deal for what they said was cost. I don't know, but it was way cheaper than the original price. And to me, that's where it stinks, because I have to fix something that is my car that I own that I can buy and sell, but I cannot use it if it doesn't work, but I have to pay you to use it. Like, that makes no sense.
17: We need more people getting angry about this. We need more pushback. They will listen if enough people push back. We're a bunch of sheep, though. We're getting so used to being beat up by, you know, everything, that we tend to go, I'm going to pick my battles, and $5 a month or $10 a month isn't my battle. Yeah, it's all the battle. And you have to start asking. My mail is full of people that don't ask. And then I can say, I feel sorry for you, but I can't help you. Like, you should have asked these questions. So the gatekeeping, you're absolutely right. It's happening repeatedly in all parts of our lives. But with vehicles, ask, and get it in writing. Get it in writing and make noise.
16: Okay. Lorraine Sommerfeld, driving.ca. 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It's a big step, positive step, but is it the solution that we need? The reality is, even customer service, calling into customer service, that gets more difficult because it keeps you away. Lorraine, thank you.
17: Thanks, Shane.
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12: Look out on the QEW eastbound past Trafalgar. A collision blocking the left lane. A slow from Trafalgar on the 401. A westbound express at Dixie Construction has the right lane blocked. Westbound express at Mavis. A stalled vehicle in the HOV lane. Tonight, cloudy with light showers getting down to 21. Tomorrow, risk of thunderstorms. The high 24. Currently overcast in 23. 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
1: How do you get your kids to care more about their money? Now, it's easy in the long, in your mind. You're like, in the long run, they're like, yeah, you want to retire. You want to may have money in the bank account. That's easy. That makes sense for us. Yeah, but beer pong and time with friends and a trip you can't afford. That's far more exciting, Dad. Anita Bruinsma is here. Clarity on your money, financial planner and investment coach, to talk about how, what sort of magic wand do you need to get the kids to care about their finances. Anita?
2: Well, Shane, it's a tricky one. However, what I will say is that most parents have some very basic tools in their toolbox that they can use to engage their kids with money and help them grow up to be more financially literate young adults. So the first thing is really just familiarity. So that's like just having conversations with your kids about money. And I'm not talking about in-depth conversations around investments and that kind of thing. It can be something as simple as talking to them about banking. And so we have an opportunity to start this conversation when our kids are somewhere around 10. We go to take them to the bank. We open a bank account with them. But when you take them to the bank, let's let them have the conversation with the person. So don't kind of take over the whole thing. You know, let the person at the bank talk to your kid. Your kid explains what they need. And let them kind of take charge of that conversation right to begin with. Because as soon as they have familiarity with talking with bank employees, being in a bank, this sort of intimidation factor goes down. And that's the easiest way to kind of at least get them started on being more comfortable around money.
1: Mm-hmm. That's a big one. I've noticed this with my adult children now that when something goes wrong, I make them phone, right? And I remember walking into Walmart with my daughter and you know how the Walmart greeter's there and there was no baskets around because I was kid looking for a basket. I said, will you ask the greeter person where the baskets are? Oh, no, I can't do that. Oh, she was probably 15 at the time. And I get it, you know, teens, awkward, whatever. And you know, that's kind of the moment, right? Like, I mean, to take it out of money, which seems sometimes complicated, and then to just talk about real life, those are the kind of the little moments you're talking about?
2: Absolutely. And so I think as parents, it's really easy for us to kind of take over for our kids and try to make things easy for our kids, but we're not doing them any favors by doing that. So one thing that was really valuable for both of my kids, so I have two boys, they both had problems with their bank accounts at some point. One of them had lost their debit card and had some fraudulent transactions and had to replace it. The other one had had their Uber account hacked and money had been taken. So instead of me dealing with it, I'm like, here's the phone number. You call the bank. We're on speakerphone. You do the talking with the person at the bank. Tell them what the problem is and resolve the issue. Now, they did need a little sort of prompting from me and a little help because they were only about 15 or 16 at the time. But when they got off the phone, they both said, oh, that wasn't so bad. Like that was a lot easier than I thought it was going to be. And that might sound like a really basic thing, but I can tell you from experience that there are a lot of adults who still sort of feel intimidated talking to people about money, talking to their bank. They're just uncomfortable with it. And so just getting your kids started young and being and realizing that these conversations are not actually that complicated. And the more you do it, the easier it gets.
1: It's interesting because it makes me think of how weird banks are. When you say that, right? Like sitting on the phone with your kid on the couch, they're calling to talk to the credit card company or whatever, debit company to get something fixed. They're on the couch on the phone. But really, if you think about banks, like you're walking into this incredibly quiet place and they used to be mega secure. Now there's like, they have like no money in them, but you know, and then there's like arrows on the carpet of the way you're supposed to go. And then you stand there quietly and then everyone's hey, talking quietly so nobody hears what we're saying. And then, but there's all these doors that don't have people in them and you know there's all this stuff there like really when you look at them and it probably kind of smells funny like when you look at banks they're weird so you can see how basic conversations would have a massive impact.
2: I agree. It does feel weird. Now, I happen to love bank branches, but I know that makes me very unusual. But I get
1: unusual.
2: It.
1: Like, yeah.
2: Yeah, it is. But so I get it. Like, it is quiet and it's sort of this like hush hush environment and everything is kind of super intimidating. So, but of course, it's actually not. People who work at the bank are, you know, very normal and average folks. And so we should not feel uncomfortable. So I'd say like that familiarity. Now, another way to get kids more comfortable talking about money is you talk about your own financial situation. Now, I know that parents are really reluctant to tell kids, you know, how much they earn and how much their mortgage is and all those sorts of things. But I would challenge you and say, it might feel sort of unusual or strange for you, but the value you give your kids when you explain to them the realities of earning income, paying for your rent, paying your mortgage, buying groceries, all the things that cost money, if you're not having those conversations, they're going to be in for a very big surprise once they leave this sort of comfortable nest of parental support and end up on their own. And that can be a problem, because they can end up in credit card debt, having cash flow problems and a poor credit rating and all these things that you would like to avoid.
1: How would you go about that? It makes me think of the grocery store. To me, it comes across as you're walking in, you're about to have a bunch of friends over. Maybe you're buying a couple of steaks, or you're trying to make that decision because God knows steaks is a mortgage payment. But what do you want to eat? Okay, well, do you think we could do this for $100 or whatever? Okay, is positioning it that way and then letting them see the numbers on the till at the end when they try to figure it out? Is it as simple as those kinds of exercises?
2: It is. That's the real life, day-to-day way to talk about money. It's also as simple as when your kid wants to get lunch at school on their lunch break. You know, I know for my son who's 16, he has a part-time job, and he went to a place that cost him way more than he thought it was going to cost him. And I was like, well, didn't you check the prices before you went in? You know, and that really upset him. So it's just those really simple, day-to-day discussions. Or you come home from the grocery store and you kind of say, well, how much money do you think these two bags of groceries cost me? You know, and it's kind of like this little game. And they're always shocked when you say it's like $120, because to them that is so much money. Right? But yeah, there's tons and tons of teachable moments. And for your older kids, a really good jumping off point is talking about the cost of post-secondary. So if they're going up to college or university, this is a cost that impacts them directly. So it's like, okay, let's look at your tuition. Let's look at the food, the residence, the rent, whatever all those costs are. And then also make them accountable for paying for a certain portion of that. So in my house, our kids are responsible for paying for the discretionary spending. We'll pay the residence and the tuition, but they pay for all their fun money. And that has turned out to be a very eye-opening lesson for them, that the more they save in the summer, the more Uber Eats they're going to get during exam time.
1: It's interesting that you say that. I remember when I went to college, I was very proud of the fact I'd saved up about $2,000. Now, there's no way that was going to get me very far in hindsight. I mean, and this was the 90s, so it did go a lot further than it was. But, you know, from a kid who worked for a couple of months through the summer to save up a couple thousand dollars, and it's not like I really made big sacrifices. I still had fun, but I had never saved up that kind of money before. And then you go to college, and then you go to get your, you know, you're spending your parking because you were too slow to grab the bus, so you drove to school, and then you didn't make a lunch, so you're buying a sandwich for $5 because that's how much they used to cost. And then through the course of it, you go to your bank statement, and you're like, oh, I only have like $600 left. I've been here for 3 weeks, right? Like, I remember how disappointing that was. And think about how empowering it could be for your kids if they don't have to go through that, because that takes you from a really proud moment to really disappointed real quick. Probably a great lesson, but not always required, I don't think.
2: No, absolutely. I would totally agree with that. And so tied in with that is another important component, which is having your kids check their bank account regularly. So It's easy for them and easy for us as adults. I know, you know, it can be very hard for us even to check our bank accounts, because sometimes we don't really want to see all the money that's leaving our account every day. But this is really, really important, because it raises their own awareness about what they're spending, how much things are costing, how often that trip to Tim Hortons is adding up over a month. And so that is really important to see it in black and white. And then also, though, to catch the fraudulent transactions that I mentioned earlier, which is, you know, happens with maybe greater regularity than you would like to think it happens. And so just encouraging them, hey, just log on to your banking app. It takes you 5 minutes every few days, and just check in and make sure everything's looking okay.
1: And how many Netflix subscriptions do you have? Could be a few. You never know.
2: Absolutely. Although with my kids, it's more like the Microsoft Microsoft bill in my household. But yes, same idea.
1: Very good. Yes. Anita Berwinsma, clarityonyourmoney.com. Get the help that you need, financial planner and investment coach, and give the help to the kids. 3 financial lessons to teach your teens this year. Thank you.
2: You're welcome.
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3: Just one trouble spot on the highways. Eastbound on the QEW past Trafalgar. A collision is still blocking the left lane. It is slow through Trafalgar. And westbound on the 401, the overnight construction has begun. At the 427, the three left lanes are now closed. Slow through the 427. Just west of there in the Express Dixie, construction has the right lane closed. 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
1: Three things we learned today, Shane Hewitt and The Night Shift. Ryan O'Donnell is in Calgary, Noah Skanga in Toronto. I'm Shane Hewitt, I'm in Ottawa. And we had a wholesome start to the show. There was a little bit of The Littlest Hobo, because apparently I learned today that that show's coming out, thanks to Handy Andy Barrar. Also, Little House on the Prairie. Fans, rejoice with the new version. Popularity for the old version. We just had on the curator of the Walnut Grove Museum, Julian Nolan in Minnesota. They have the story of the family, Laura and her family, right there in the museum. Kind of fun for the Little House on the Prairie fans. And not only that, but a wholesome conversation with Handy Andy Barrar. He loves his gardening, and he talked about the need to trim your squash.
2: I'm a squash guy all of a sudden. You know, I like vertical gardening. When you grow things up and then it goes like onto a roof and you have like a green roof, nothing better than that, Shane.
1: I get a half a bowl, like a big bowl of raspberries every day now. I didn't even know I had a raspberry bush until I started kicking out raspberries.
2: Right? Yeah.
1: I get a bowl, like it's like a big bowl. It's like a bowl and half a bowl a day. It's fantastic. You know, I like this.
2: It's funny. I was walking home from the gym this morning and I passed a raspberry bush and I sat there, Shane, for about 15 minutes. I could not stop because you get some good ones that are nice and sour. It's so addictive. And I just sat there for like 10, 15 minutes and I was like, man, next time I'm bringing a bowl or some type of container.
1: That's why I get the gardening thing, though, right? Is that you can just, you know, be able to go in your backyard and do that. And I haven't done it like you do with like a big, big garden. But this is why it's so curious. Anyway, your squash plants, you talk about pruning them to make them better. What's the tip?
2: Yeah, well, this is what I was wondering, Shane, because anybody that's grown like zucchini or any type kind of a squash, what you notice, at least here in the Pacific Northwest, is we get what's called powdery mildew. So it gets those white dots all over it. And, you know, I no matter what I do, I can't prevent it. So I was wondering, like, what if I just, like, should you cut the leaves that have powdery mildew? And does pruning your squash plant, does it actually help it? Because, or is it just something cosmetic? And so most gardeners will prune their squash plants, but it doesn't really, like, do anything other than aesthetically. However, if you do have leaves that have a lot of powdery mildew, you do want to get rid of those ones. So that's what I was doing this weekend, as I was kind of going around there with my scissors and just kind of doing it mostly for, I thought, were for aesthetics. But if you do have powdery mildew, it will spread to the other leaves. So if you see a leaf with a lot of it on, you want to cut it off. But you don't want to prune it too much, because otherwise you're going to allow a lot of sun to hit the actual fruit, the squash itself. So you want to be able to protect it. So you got to prune with care, but you can do a little bit. Just don't overdo it to your squash plants.
1: Aw, there you go. Handy Andy with his gardening tips. DIY tech tips and more. Handy Andy Barrar. Ryan O'Donnell, how's your squash?
3: Squashed.
1: You, if you had a garden, what would you grow?
3: Oh, great question. Honestly, I think that the vegetable I use the most, tomatoes. So I think I would grow tomatoes.
1: Really?
3: I love it. Love a tomato on a sandwich, in breakfast. It always just adds some nice flavor.
1: It's funny memories, because my dad always grew peas. My dad loved peas out of the garden. There's nothing better than fresh peas out of the garden, except for possibly fresh carrots out of the garden.
3: Oh, fresh carrots are magical. Absolutely.
1: Like, there's something like when you bite into a fresh carrot from like that's like that, you're like, oh, there it is.
3: Yeah.
1: Like, it's like candy. It's good stuff. All you gardeners, I admire you. All right, our Monday study panel, Leslie Kelly, Jimmy Zubers. We're talking about the federal government spending more money on food and travel.
4: Yeah, it's all that. And when I walk into a grocery store and a bag of chocolate chips is like $20, and then I hear of $160,000 in food costs. And I understand that government, you know, their aircrafts and their delegations operate much differently than commercial or a flight that you and I would take. But what I would expect is accountability for taxpayer dollars and transparency that helps build that trust. And I know that $160,000 is a sensational headline, but that really is a gut punch when there are so many Canadians that are struggling to put food on their tables for their families.
1: Mm-hmm. And just to be clear, if you read the article, it says $2,850 per passenger for a week-long trip. There was multiple flights in that $2,850, right? Like, let's allow the space for it to be accurate.
5: It's still over $400 a day per person. It's a lot of money, and it's one of the things the government should lead by example. I don't expect, you know, I mean, there are certain things, I get it, that it's going to cost a little more and so on, and I don't expect my prime minister to be going through the drive-thru and having the dollar meal. I get that part, but at some point, this is where sometimes, you know, and there's going to be, there's other stories, and we were just talking about it off air, you know, about some MLA and so on. You got to lead by example, because at some point it catches up to you, and it's the worst thing is to lose the trust of your constituents. And this is, you know, it's becoming part of the narrative, but it's not there yet. It's a gut punch, but yeah. He needs a few more gut punches.
1: Politics and tactics, that's his work history, Jimmy Zubris right there. He also shared his thoughts on Donald Trump's new tariffs. By the way, there's new ones today on Canada because of booze and dairy.
5: Did he leave upset, or was it he was just waiting for the match to be over and sort of say, you know what, we did this together, because let's face it, it was the Mexican, is it a premier or it's a president. Mexican president, the Canadian prime minister and him that were the hosts of this thing. And of course, you know, Donald Trump tried to take center stage, but all three were there. So I think the timing of it is probably perfect. And I'm sure he probably gave a last warning probably when he saw him at the soccer game, said, hey, tomorrow morning I'm announcing, you got 1 hour. You know, that's Donald Trump style, right? Ultimatums. And then of course it's always taco. Trump always chickens out, but let's see what happens this time. So I think the timing is perfect, and it also gives him a timing to sort of say, I gave him one last chance. But Shane, I've heard a couple of interviews with Pete Hoekstra on the iHeart Network, like here when he was in Montreal. And, you know, it's funny, because you would think like the big thing, obviously dairy, cars, you know, aluminum, whatever. He's in a couple of interviews, they've brought up alcohol. And, you know, if you look at the money-wise, I'm sure the other stuff is a lot bigger, not to downplay how much alcohol, you know, we sell back and forth. But it's almost like Donald Trump and his administration have taken it like this is like the red A on our forehead. Like, we want alcohol back on the shelves. You guys can't do this to us. We're the big boys here. It's almost like a sense of embarrassment that he can't get this done. And I think this is his way of trying to get it done.
1: Jimmy Zubris right there. Three things we learned today. And it's part of the conversation we had with Dr. Sylvain Charlebois, too, a couple of weeks ago, was that, okay, but to what end? Do we fight back? There's only two countries that have done retaliatory tariffs, as far as I understand it, and that's China and Canada. And so there are some things they have to protect, but it'll be interesting to see where the government goes. Does the government protect Canadians or the dairy farmers? I'm not saying one's right or one's wrong, but when it comes to dairy and this whole system we live on here, is it going to be the hill that the government dies on? And provincially, I think it's everywhere except for Alberta and Saskatchewan, you cannot buy American booze. And is that the hill for us? Does it work for? I don't know. I'm not the economist, and I'm not the negotiator. But it is worth asking the question. But like, well, wait a second. Is this working in our favor or not? Because repeated target, does it make it go away? Or is it just a negotiating tactic in order to fight back? I don't know. Three things we learned today. Grab the podcast, Shane Hewitt and the Night Shift. It's available for you on the iHeart app and all of your favorite podcast apps. 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We'll be right back.
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11: Good evening, I'm Zoraida Allman. 20 degrees tonight. Thunderstorms possible for tomorrow. Your complete forecast after the news. The sponsors of Salsa on St. Clair call for better safety measures in the wake of the mass shooting at this year's festival. And the Premier providing an update on the wildfire response in northwestern Ontario. Details on these and other stories coming up, but first, let's check your drive. Newstalk 1010, Time Saver Traffic.
12: On the westbound 401 at the 427, overnight construction has kicked off. The three left lanes are blocked and it is slow through the 427. Northbound on Markham Road approaching the 401, a collision there causing significant northbound delays. It's slow north of Ellesmere and it's also backed up onto the 401 eastbound, trying to exit on the Markham Road ramp. Now's the time to stock up for your job site at the Home Depot. Milwaukee Mega Month is on now, plus lowered prices on insulation, flooring, and more.
11: Sponsors of the Salsa on St. Clair Festival gathering today calling for more action from public officials for better safety measures around festivals. It comes in the wake of the mass shooting at the festival, killing two and injuring five others. CTV's Janice Goulding with details.
13: My son had to witness a young lady get shot in the neck.
14: Marilyn Solano's voice, one of many, calling on all levels of government to do more and do better at a roundtable organized by festival sponsor TLN Media.
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16: 99% certainty, those individuals have a rap sheet as long as my arm.
17: 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Our laws do the releasing.
14: More emphasis was placed on new bail and sentencing reforms. 80 changes to the criminal code coming into effect just a few days ago.
18: Our hope is that the provinces and the police will enforce these laws as they are required to do.
11: The smoke has mostly cleared in the GTA, but wildfires continue to burn in northern Ontario. The Premier today providing an update. CTV's John Musselman with more.
19: 13 communities have been forced to evacuate, displacing 1,800 people. Nearly 200 fires are burning. Of those, 57 are said to be out of control.
20: We have 155 fire crews and approximately 80 water bombers and helicopters, with roughly 40 additional support aircraft ready to assist.
19: A number of host cities, including Thunder Bay, Sudbury, Barrie, Toronto, and Niagara Falls, are offering temporary accommodations for people displaced by the wildfires. The Premier says the province will spend whatever is needed to fight these fires.
21: The Premier went on to say that this seems to be happening every single year, and he wants to sit down with Prime Minister Mark Carney and discuss a national firefighting strategy. John Musselman, CTV News.
11: An arrest has been made in the fatal shooting of a security guard at Pickering Casino Resort. 34-year-old Michael Ferdinand was killed on the night of October 9th, 2023. Durham police say the suspect, who was 17 years old at the time of the shooting, was arrested outside the province. They're now facing a second-degree murder charge. Well, with the World Cup now over, city officials are taking stock of the impact of the six games held here in Toronto. Mayor Olivia Chow calling the city's hosting duties a success. Here's CTV's Sean Leithong.
22: Overall, early numbers saw only a modest 3% total increase at bars and restaurants. But as an estimated 300,000 foreign visitors came to the city, spending on accommodations was up 20% over this time last year.
23: 9 in 10 told us they plan to come back to Toronto within 2 years.
22: Locally, the TTC saw a 42% increase in ridership on routes serving Toronto Stadium. And Canadian jerseys sold out.
24: Is that the last Canada jersey in the store?
23: 100%, yeah.
22: And then there's the legacy for Canadian soccer. 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
26: Another warm overnight ahead with a forecast low of 20 degrees. Tomorrow, plan for a few rounds of showers and possibly thunderstorms, too. 25 degrees for the high, Humidex 32. We're going to watch for some gusty winds through the day as well. Your Wednesday brings a fresher feel with north winds and a high of only 22, lingering chance of showers, lots of sunshine and seasonal temperatures Thursday, Friday. At this point, the weekend looks similar with a bit more cloud rolling in. From the CTV Weather Center, I'm Lindsay Morrison.
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1: 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One and only Richard Krause is here with us right now. 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Now, I often confused Richard Krause often as Mr. Worldwide with Pitbull in public, like people all the time. They're like, they go to Pitbull and they're like, are you Richard Krause?
2: Well, the big difference here is the hair.
1: Yes.
2: I have some and he doesn't. And that is how he just set a new Guinness World Record. And it's the first ever Guinness World Record for the largest gathering of people wearing bald caps.
1: This is so cool, by the way. Like, what a fun
2: this
1: idea.
2: This is cool. Yeah, so 22,000, a little better than 22,000 fans wore the bald caps at London's Hyde Park and to be part of his set that he was playing at this big festival. And they also dressed like him as well. They wore the black aviator sunglasses, the stick-on dark goatees, that kind of thing. But he said, it's record-breaking, it's record-making, it's history in the making. Thank you, London. Thank you to the fans. Thank you, Hyde Park. And thank you to the Baldies, he said.
1: Oh, I love
2: it. So it was a big event. And apparently, it's just part of a larger trend for fans to dress like Pitbull when you go to his performances. So you get the bald cap, you get the suits and the glasses and the whole thing. So this is fun. And he's in the Guinness Book of World Records.
1: If anybody, if any artist in the world can take words and rhyme them, like breaking, making, and making, and being able to rhyme the same word with the same word, I got to tell you, it's Pitbull. The depth of lyrics, it's just not there, but the party vibe, I got to tell you, he's pretty much nailed it, and one of my favorites.
2: Welcome to Miami. That's the first words that go through my head when I think of Pitbull.
1: I do. I mean, Fireball. Is there any? Come on. Fireball. Like, you're telling me that doesn't get you off your seat. He's a magician that way. Good stuff. Yep. Richard Krause. Okay. Where are we going? Since we've got a little bit of music on the mind here. Keep going with the music stories.
2: Yeah. Well, Metallica. So Jason Newsted used to be the bass player in Metallica. He's now out on his own, from what I understand. And he's talking about a show that was only one of four shows that Metallica has stopped midway through and said, enough, this is no longer safe. So he's on Rolling Stone's Nashville Now podcast. And he says there was a gig in remote Canada. He doesn't say where, but in remote Canada. So who knows where that is?
1: Newfoundland.
2: Maybe, yeah, it could be, or, you know, in Dawson City or something like that. Who knows? But he said they found themselves, the band found themselves under fire from people throwing darts at them.
1: Darts.
2: And so, yep, in those days, the band wasn't selling out hockey arenas in Canada. So they would split these venues, these larger venues that they would play, in half with a big rubber curtain. And you may have seen concerts like that where they're only using half the seating. So that pushed all the fans close up to the stage and also up alongside the band in the seats. So they're kind of almost surrounded by fans. And he says, the kids are up above you, so we're playing, and we're playing, and all of a sudden, a dart falls. He says, I look over at James. I'm like, dude, the no words communication thing. As soon as the dart hit the stage, not far from Hatfield's tennis shoe, Metallica said, nope, that's it. We're out of here. And he said, it's maybe only the fourth time we ever stopped a show. When we saw too much blood or somebody's arm getting pulled out, we'd stop the show for a second. But for a dart, because who knows how many other darts are coming your way if you keep playing, they just decided that they were going to call it, and that's what they did. And that happened in Canada, remote Canada.
1: Remote Canada, which, by the way, it makes me think of lawn darts and why those things also got canceled.
2: That's right.
1: So I did search it while you were telling the story, and I found it.
2: Oh.
1: Do you want to know what, at least what Gemini says it is?
2: I would like to know.
1: Okay. Do you want to guess?
2: I'm going to say that it was in Halifax.
1: It's not Halifax.
2: Those are my people.
1: But when I tell you, I think you'll go, oh, yeah.
2: Yeah.
1: Sault Ste. Marie.
2: Oh, there you go.
1: There it is.
2: There you go. Yeah.
1: Sault Ste. Marie in the late 80s, according to Gemini.
2: Yeah. Well, so. What happened, apparently, Metallica fans, they figured out who it was, and they used these laser pointers, which were kind of popular at the time, to point the guy out who was throwing the darts at the band. And the sheriffs came, and they called the guy out and pulled him out of there. And that's what Newstead calls the self-policing nature of the army.
1: Yeah, that's a very heavy metal
2: Metallica
1: thing.
2: Army.
1: Yeah, that's like a heavy metal punk sort of thing, too, the self-policing thing. So that's interesting. Maybe that's where the pulling the arms out story came from, too. Maybe all the same concert. Let's make stuff up. Maybe so. Ooh, rumors.
2: Start some rumors.
1: All right. I like this is great. Richard Cross is here. Entertainment is Broken is the podcast. Okay, AI. Again, I thought we had been able to step away from this for a little while, but we have some AI on the list today.
2: Yeah, we do. And, you know, listen, I don't love talking about AI because, I do think that it is ruinous in nature when you open up your social media feeds and there's just AI slop

0: for The Odyssey, which I will tell you about in just a few minutes, and make his own version of The Odyssey called Odysseus, The Fall. And he's done it all with AI. There is no human input here other than, you know, whoever the programmers are that are prompting the AI to create things. And they've taken Homer's epic poem of the Odyssey and turned it into something that I think will be very different from the Christopher Nolan epic that is opening in theaters tomorrow and is very likely going to be the number one movie of the summer. So this guy, Ash Kucha, or Kucha, is the founder of an AI movie studio called Fountain Zero. He's cast himself as Odysseus, which I think is, you know, kind of gives you an idea of what this guy's take on, you know, the world is. And he says that he fits the look of a Bronze Age Greek in Odysseus, The Fall, which is set to be released in the late summer. And, you know, they've used software to create these big battle sequences and do the whole thing. I'm be interested to see what people think about this, because thus far the reaction to AI hasn't been great for a lot of things, particularly for Tilly Norwood, who is a quote-unquote AI-generated star who is going to be headlining a movie coming soon, probably very late this year or very early next, which is kind of like a romantic comedy, except there's no human aspect to it. It's all AI.
1: Well, one of the reasons why Odyssey is going to be so popular is because the movie's so long, by the end of the summer, everyone who went to watch it will still be watching it. And they won't be able to watch any other movies. Genius, really. RichardCross.ca, get connected.
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3: The 401 westbound at Carlingview, that is the 427. The three left lanes are blocked, and the express at Renforth a little further west is closed. It's slow from the 427. Northbound Markham Road approaching the 401, currently blocked because of a serious collision. You'll be forced onto Progress Avenue. The eastbound exit from the 401 to Markham Road also blocked northbound. You could win $3,000 a month with the new Princess Margaret Cancer Foundation Payday for Life. 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
1: There are people that you get to talk to and you're like, I know what I want to talk to him about. It's cars or whatever. And then there's people that you talk to and you're like, I have no idea where to start. And that's where we go here with Dwayne Dio Gibson. Dwayne, you do a lot of things. You're a writer, hip hop singer, artist, motivational speaker, fast runner on TV things.
2: Something like that.
1: Order of Canada recipient.
2: Something like that. You know what, Shane? I just try to be a good Canadian and preach good Canadian values as my parents and my grandparents taught me.
1: Okay, let's start right there. This is fantastic. What's one thing that we as Canadians forget that we have as one of our values every day?
2: Well, I was going to say sacrifice. I think that the Canadians before us sacrificed so much of their dreams to provide for our dreams to come true. And I think a lot of Canadians may not realize when you travel the world, the most respected country in the world is Canada.
1: I think that's great. It's bang on, too.
2: I think it's bang on because people assume that I'm an American. And I always wear something that shows that I'm a Canadian, whether it's a hat,
1: really,
2: whether it's a maple leaf on my backpack. And as soon as they see the maple leaf, the conversation shifts and it changes. And it's always like, I love your country. And it's not just about Toronto. It's about from coast to coast, from British Columbia to Cape Breton Island, Nova Scotia. And it's such an honor and such a privilege to be able to represent Canada.
1: So I'm just going to be clear here because I don't know when people are actually going to listen to this. The radio time is different than someone could listen to it in the podcast later. We're just going to say summer of 2026 is Amazing Race Canada. And so that's also, I guess, done for you, but not done for us as we have this conversation.
2: It was an amazing experience to be on Amazing Race. It was such a great honor to be asked by Maestro Fresh West, the godfather of Canadian hip hop, for me to be his teammate, just this kid from a small town in Canada. And what I loved about the show was the way that they represent the beautiful country of Canada, traveling across the country. And some days, like the first episode, which just aired, we are in Whistler. And so we're at the highest point in Canada, in a way. And then next thing you know, we're sailing a boat. And next thing you know, I'm walking across a tightrope 200 feet high over a waterfall on a tightrope for 100 feet. And I had to walk the line, but I said, I'm Johnny Cash.
1: Oh, that's very good. But did you let your backbone slide, really, is the question.
2: Well, you gotta let your backbone slide. And what I love about that song and what that meaning is it's just whenever you're faced with a pressure situation, just relax, let your backbone slide, and just go with the flow.
1: Yeah, there's a little bit of a kind of go with it vibe to all of it. Did you know Wes beforehand, or was this a new relationship for you?
2: I've known Wes for 25 years. I came up to him at a music award show, and you know, I didn't know anybody in the music industry. And yet, here I am talking to the most celebrated, most decorated person. And he was just so humble and kind. And it showed me at that moment as a young rapper coming up that the way to be successful is in hip hop, you think cutthroat, you think battling, you think about tearing people down. But Maestro always showed me, be humble and be kind. And I think that's why he has the great career that he has. Just accepted the Governor General's Award last year. And then this year, he's on a stamp. So for a rapper to be on a stamp in Canada is just a phenomenal accomplishment. So it was an honor to roll with the Honorable Don Maestro Fresh West.
1: See, this is great. Okay, so tell me, though, Order of Canada for you, Maestro was a ceiling, not only a ceiling breaker, he was a ceiling destroyer. You're kind of doing the same thing, though, Dwayne. Like, you're kind of creating your own, carving your own pathway, and old stereotypes be damned.
2: Well, it's a great honor to be able to speak about Black Canadian history across the coast to coast. But one of the things that I love is that my great uncle was the first Black person to get the Order of Canada.
1: Oh, no way.
2: Yes, Isaac Fils.
1: So extra special for you.
2: So I used to call his son. Now, his son was 96 at the time I was calling him. 96 years old.
1: Wow.
2: And I would say, Charlie, I was at a school today, and I saw kids with a picture of your father's face, and they were coloring it in, and they were learning about Isaac Fils. And a teacher said, can you talk to this student, because he's been researching Isaac Fils like religiously. And I said, yes, that is my great uncle. But the one thing we always wondered is why he was the first black person to get the Order of Canada. He worked at a steel plant and he raised his kids, and they went on to do some amazing things in university, doctors, teachers, psychologists. But that doesn't stand out for a reason, Shane, of why you get the Order of Canada. So I would always say to my uncle, I say, I'm going to find out how he got it. And now I get the Order of Canada, and I can't find out who nominated me, what I did. Because what I realize is, it's not about the records you sell. It's not about the streams you have. But it's about making a difference in somebody's life. And it could be just a kid that I met, grew up. It could be a teacher. It could be a principal. It could be from this small town in British Columbia, a rural place, Saskatchewan. But I would always like to think, as a Canadian, you always are humble and you are always kind to everyone. And you don't ask for anything else. You always say, how can I help you?
1: So what was it like for you then if your uncle got it and then all of a sudden you got it? I mean, there is a little bit of mystery to it, right? And now you're poking around, quietly prodding your friends and people around you, saying, wait a second. So hypothetically, if somebody wanted to nominate somebody for the Order of Canada, do you have the link? I mean, and then all of a sudden, now you've recreated it. And now it's a part of this. And I'll fast forward, Dio, that the reality is that when it goes fast forward to 20, 40 years from now, there's going to be some kid who's doing some social studies project who's going to find a Canadian motivational speaker and rapper that went from just normal life to the Order of Canada. And here's the reasons why. And they're going to do the same thing to you, probably coloring in your face and coloring in your probably Canadian red T-shirt when they do it. So you're going to go through that again. How does that land?
2: It lands like this. My best friend, we were out in Cannes, France, a couple of weeks ago doing a big creative festival. Oprah Winfrey was there. Flavor Flav. Some big stars. But
1: Those are some real slackers. I mean, I think you should hang out with some more motivated people, right? But sure.
2: But her father's a minister, and my father's a minister as well. But her father did a sermon, and he included me. And he said how I got the Order of Canada, and I'm a family friend. But one thing that he said to me stuck out. He said, the one thing about what Dwayne teaches us, it's not a big thing that you do in life. It's about the little things you do along the way. I performed over 4,000 performances across this country and around the world. But I always tell the youth one thing. I say, try to get better by 1% every day. You can't solve all the world's problems today, but you can do one thing that pushes you forward by 1%. Now, if you do that for 7 days, 7%, 30 days, 30%. If you do it for a year, 365%, that's more than three times you are.
1: And looking back at that, how good would it feel to see how far you've come? Dio Gibson is our guest for a lot of reasons, actually. He's on Amazing Race Canada. He's also been nominated to join the Order of Canada. And he's a motivational speaker, and there's so much to learn. Okay, so if we're adding on a little bit more, a little bit better each day, we're back with more to learn how this impacts our lives with Dio Gibson coming up next. Shane Hewitt and The Night Shift.
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1: Dio Gibson is our guest, and a little bit better, 1% better every single day, he says, will change our lives. How'd you get started with this, bud?
2: Now, I was fortunate when I was young. I read a book called Wealthy Barber, and it also spoke about the power of compound interest. And so what I would like to...
1: Wait a second, your math is terrible, is what I was going to say, because you're forgetting about your 1% on your 1% compounding, so I love that you're going here.
2: Yeah, right, exactly. The compounding interest of it is great. So it's like, I tell kids, are you doing push-ups? How are your push-ups going? You doing 100 push-ups? Are you doing 20? Are you doing 5? Are you doing 1? Hey, get down on your knees, even if you can't do a push-up. Try to get better by 1% tomorrow. That doesn't mean doing an extra push-up. Maybe it just means watching your form. But notice after time, that compounding interest builds, and then it makes you strong. And then for myself, it makes me be able to run amazing race again.
1: Oh, that's very good. Well, good tie together. Dwayne Dio Gibson is here. And Dio, like you, motivational speaking really is your thing. One of the things that I think we get wrong generally in life is that so many people go out there and they try to sell the ceiling, right? Mm. Meaning the 100 push-ups. You can do 100 push-ups. And I get it. I get the like, yes, I want to be the guy that does 100 push-ups. Mm. But the reality of the situation is not to teach them how to do 100 push-ups. It's if that's the ceiling. The reality is you need to teach them the floor.
2: Yes.
1: And what is the bare minimum you can do to get something done today? And I heard it get phrased to me about the gym in a great way, that on your first day of a new gym program, don't even worry about going inside.
2: Right.
1: Just plan to be there on time, get to the parking lot, and as a bonus, if you go in and find the change room, call that day one. Sometimes the floor matters more because those are the hard days. Those are the I'm not motivated days. Yeah. Those are the I'm tired days. So if you're doing these little 1% steps, I love it. Tell me about the floor versus the ceiling of one more push-up.
2: Well, it's just start. So just start. I'm a runner. I have a Guinness World Record in running as well. But one thing is sometimes when I travel, I might be jet lagged. But one thing I always do is I walk. And I think walking is the greatest gift that you can have, because you can walk in a community if you're traveling. You can walk in your own neighborhood. So maybe you can't do a full run. But if you can walk even 5 minutes, and then the next day, 6 minutes. But just build it up step by step. But just start, because don't worry about the ceiling. Don't worry about the floor. Just worry about what you can do today to make yourself 1% better than the day before. Just 1%.
1: Okay, let's make it real, Dwayne. You and me right now. Mm. I mean, you're a runner. I'm an expert escalator rider. Mm. Very similar. But what's one thing in the day today that even Dwayne, and I'll figure something out as you say yours, that you struggle with today where the doing the floor mattered, one little thing that you just have to focus on getting done because you get tangled up in it too? What's one thing for you?
2: A morning routine. A morning routine is essential to having success in life, I believe, is putting yourself first in the morning. So what that looks like for me is when I wake up, I meditate. Some days it's for 5 minutes. Some days it's 10, maybe 20. I exercise. Maybe it's just going for a walk. Maybe it's a run. I read. And I think it's important to read and learn from classic literature. And then finally, I journal. And I talk about my day and talk about my life, my struggles, my wins. And but when I do those four steps, usually my day is a great day. So I would like to think is carve out yourself an hour in the morning where you put yourself first. Because we all have to deal with the challenges of the world. But put yourself first.
1: Yeah, mine's similar in that I don't have the center point. Mm. I know the center point. Mm. I enjoy all of the things you said, except the running part. See earlier comment on escalators. Yes, but the rest of it is I have it, the tools. I have the practice. I have the tools. I have the experience. I have all the comfort there. But I don't do that. That's the one of the things I struggle with. I get caught up in productivity, I often get caught up in process and productivity. Mm. And there's got to be an alliteration there that I can find to make process that more inspirational. Yeah. But it's the center point, right? I need to... I need the center point. Yeah, you're down with PMP. Yeah, you know me. So, Dwayne Dio Gibson.
2: That's a good one. That's a good one.
1: You and I are the same vintage. Yeah, I knew that's the same.
2: Shane and Dwayne, eh?
1: It's the same. It's the same vintage. That's a safe comment. Okay, coming up in the fall, I just want to acknowledge that you have new stuff coming because I don't want to talk about it only because of the fact that that's my excuse to bring you back, number one. Number two is I do want to know a lesson that you've learned from The Amazing Race. So first, let's tease what it is that you have coming up because you have some new stuff. And then I want to talk about the lessons.
2: Okay. So I described my morning routine. And what the morning routine is about is getting in flow state. I call flow state flow zone. Flow zone is when you're at the best at everything. Picture a hockey player shooting the puck and he knows exactly where to score. Picture a goalie. It moves in slow motion the way he can block the puck. So when I came onto Amazing Race, I knew I had to be in flow state and in the flow zone because it's unpredictable. You wake up in the morning, you rip open a clue, you have to go to the airport. You have no idea what you're going to do for the rest of the day, but you just have to trust in that fate. And I love being able to do that. And what I love about the TV show is me and Maestro Fresh West were Team Canada's Finest. And our new single is released next week. Our new single is released July 17th, and it's called Canada's Finest, featuring Jordan. And in the fall, I will release my book called In the Flow Zone, which is about getting into flow state. And while I wrote the book before I went on Amazing Race, I think what it did was gave me the proper way to step into Amazing Race focused and ready to win and ready to make Canadians coast to coast proud.
1: Okay, so we can look forward to all of these things. The flow state, I wanted to acknowledge that part because I think even the non-study folks, you know this, you just know the opposite of it. You don't know flow state as Dio describes it, but you do know the opposite, which is I feel off.
2: Mm.
1: So what's going on? You're not yourself today. So that it might not be the ideal purest of the flow states, but you know okay, I figured it out, by the way.
2: Did you?
1: Here it is. I get tangled up in procedure and performance and not in purpose.
2: Mm. Tangled up in procedure and performance, but not in purpose. Well, that rings true to me as well. I think what you have to always live your life is with some kind of purpose. Even if things don't make sense along the journey, you just keep on going. My motto is stay driven. My name is DO, which stands for Defy the Odds. So I believe that if you stay driven, you can defy the odds.
1: Okay, one lesson you take away from either the experience of Amazing Race Canada or your partner, Maestro Fresh West, that you learned that you needed to learn. I do subscribe to the notion that the lessons get put in front of us when we need to learn them. What was yours?
2: When we started the race, just before we started, the host, John Montgomery, said, this race is going to test you in ways that you have never seen before in your life. And the only thing I ask you is, don't quit. And the one lesson I learned was even as difficult as it can be, whatever you're going through in life, maybe you're just going through a tough time. Maybe you're going through a problem with your partner. Maybe you're going through a problem with your work. The longer you keep fighting, the more chances you're going to win. Just give her.
1: Dwayne Dio Gibson will be back on the show. Check the podcast too for it. If you hear, if you have a friend who needs to hear this, share the podcast with them. That would be awesome as well. We look forward to that. And of course, CTV and Crave if you want to watch The Amazing Race. Dwayne, thank you, my friend.
2: Hey, I appreciate you both.
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1: Shane Hewitt and the Night Shift. I'm Shane Hewitt. Thanks so much for being here. Don't forget that our show is published out on the podcast every single day when the show is done. Just Google Shane Hewitt and the Night Shift. You're going to find us right at the top of the list. And it's on the iHeart app. That's easy. And it's on Spotify, Apple Music, all of the platforms. You can share them with your friends. And that would be an awesome favor for us. So don't forget, if you missed anything, it is there for you. And some of our favorite content and big full length, even longer than you hear on the radio, get published on that same feed as well. So touch the heart. It'll magically appear on your device so you can listen anytime online. Dr. Mitch is in Montreal. Dr. Mitch Schulman is an ER physician and the chief medical correspondent for Shane Hewitt and the Night Shift. Not just for us. He does all CTV things. But I like to say that it's just for us.
2: Now, Mitch,
1: it is a promotion. I said that we were going to talk about poopy ticks because there's the story about the poop out there, and then there's a story about ticks, and I received a couple of messages saying, what's happening? Why are ticks making me poopy? But it's not really that, and we should probably clarify for everybody.
2: So basically, the ticks are in the news because there's been an increased incidence of a tick-borne bacterial disease called anaplasmosis. Now, let me start all this all over again. Enjoy the summer. It's too short. Go out. Be happy. Hike. Do whatever you want. But be aware. And in terms of being aware, it means, one, you wear proper clothing, or if it's too hot, make sure that you're protecting your body with a proper repellent that contains either DEET, D-E-E-T, or picaridin. Okay, number one. Number two, you go out, you have a great time, you and your pet come back in, you search each other. I guess your pet isn't going to do such a great job of searching you, but you search your pet for ticks, and you search yourself for ticks. And if you find one, you remove it, preferably using a pair of tweezers, grabbing it by the mouth parts and pulling it out so you don't squish yuck into your body. And then you go shower to make certain that even if you've missed something, it's all gone. And that's cool. If you should develop a flu-like illness a week or 2 weeks after being out in the wild, make certain that the doctor who sees you knows that you've been camping or hiking or in the wild. Why? If you don't tell me, I may not think to ask you. I may not think of it. Certainly, if you have flu-like illness, I'm just going to assume you've got a summer bug. Okay. But if you actually have Lyme disease, if you actually have anaplasmosis, I need to put you on an antibiotic. And the antibiotics work really well. They're a form of tetracycline called doxycycline. You're on it for 10 to 14 days, and it'll not only treat the illness but prevent you from developing some of the complications. And it's the complications of either Lyme or anaplasmosis in terms of kidney disease, joint disease, neurological disease, heart disease that we're trying to avoid. And that's the key thing. Go out, enjoy yourself, but be informed and make sure to share that knowledge with whoever's taking care of you.
1: Now, I was at the veterinarian.
2: Yep.
1: And it depends on which province we're in, because different provinces have different rules for what pharmacists can prescribe.
2: Yep.
1: And what the veterinarian had said was, A, if you find a tick on your dog, the dog is already getting the medication now because she's got one of those preventatives.
2: Yep.
1: And said, if you find a tick on you, said exact same thing as you, remove it, have a shower, wash it. And if you can, and if you feel uncomfortable, ask a pharmacist before, if you can't get into a doctor right away, ask a pharmacist and tell them what it was, what it looked like. And if you could take a picture of it, do it. And then, and to go have that conversation. And something about 24 hours, too, makes a big difference as well. Is any of that true?
2: Yes. So number one, if you take a picture of the tick, there's a site called eTick. eTick.ca, which will help you to identify. It's only certain species of ticks, the black-legged or deer tick, that actually carries or is capable of carrying these infectious diseases to us. So that's number one. So if you can get a picture of it, you can identify it, you can send that picture off. Number two, you're right. Most of the time, most of these diseases, not all, because there are a slew of diseases that can be transmitted by ticks, actually, most of them require the tick being on you for about 24 to 48 hours. So you actually, in theory, have time. To be honest with you, Do you really think I'm going to allow a tick to stay on my body that long just to prove that it takes 24 or 48 hours? My recommendation is, if you see it, remove it and get it off your body as quickly as possible. And yes, in certain provinces, Ontario may be one of them, your pharmacist may be able to prescribe medication just based on your history. The testing for either Lyme or anaplasmosis can be difficult. There are blood tests and other things we look for. There are certain characteristics. Lyme, your blood count is usually normal. Anaplasmosis, you can have low platelets and other things, and a low white count, which can sometimes tip us off to what's going on. But your pharmacist may be able to take care of you. Remember, both Lyme and anaplasmosis, whoever is making the diagnosis, not you, but the healthcare professional, they're reportable diseases in the state, in the province of Ontario.
1: Okay, and Lyme disease, I mean, that sticks with people, no?
2: Say that again?
1: Lyme disease, like, that stays with you over the course of time, doesn't it? Because I've heard stories about
2: it. Not if you treat it properly. If you treat it with doxycycline before it has a chance to get involved in your system, you can wipe it out. You don't have to worry about it continuing. Lyme disease does have a characteristic rash. I'm sure everybody's heard of the classic bullseye rash. In only about 20 to 30% of people, anaplasmosis does not typically have a characteristic rash. And I certainly don't use the rash to differentiate, because I know that more people than not will not have a rash and still have the potential of having the disease. I'm much more driven by how you look, your underlying health conditions, your ability to be followed up, and what you've been doing in the last 2 weeks. Because in both cases, it takes anywhere from 5 days to 2 weeks to incubate the bug in your body.
1: And that that bug guts, the barf is the what I understand. Because you said, like, you know, get it off your body. But at the same point, though, I would imagine the hard part is not panicking and be like, oh, yeah, my God, get it off. But right. And then all of a sudden you squish it and it barfs all into you and then sick.
2: Yes. And the other thing about pooping and what you're alluding to, I don't know if anybody feels like discussing this. Certainly anaplasmosis tends to be associated with tummy problems. Aside from the muscle aches and pains, the headache, the fever, the chills, nausea, vomiting, and diarrhea tend to be a little bit more with anaplasmosis. But to be honest with you, again, that's not something I'm going to use to differentiate between the two, since I know both are easily treated. Both are easily treated by exactly the same antibiotic. Whether it's one or the other, I will still treat you if the story is right. And that's the key thing for me.
1: So it turns out poopy ticks was accurate after all.
2: Yeah, it certainly was. Oh, but you knew that.
1: I was hoping it was wrong. All right. In Montreal, Dr. Mitch Shulman, thank you, my friend, for being here. I appreciate you.
2: It's always a pleasure. Have a great evening.
1: My biggest takeaway from my conversation with Dr. Mitch and from the veterinarian, because it was about the dog, was the don't panic, clean yourself up, and go talk to a professional. And because ticks for me, like I worry about them all the time, especially down here in Merrickville, because we're closer to the American border. There seems to be more and more and more of them in the long grass. And some of the Facebook groups and people online talking about things like this, taking care of your pets, it's a big conversation people have. And when I was in Alberta, like, fleas and ticks, that's not a thing in Alberta. Like, you didn't even get heartworm medication for your dog in Alberta. It's so different here.
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3: Tonight, breaking news as we come on the air. New tariffs spark a fresh flare-up in the Canada-U.S. trade war.
13: There has been this fear that the Americans might turn up the heat on Canada, and now they've done that.
3: Which products the U.S. president is targeting and the prime minister's response this evening. Plus, what a wildfire reality check reveals about Trump's claims about Canada.
14: I get frustrated just listening to these, that bunch of rubbish.
3: New details on the fatal crash involving a CFL player.
15: Investigation has determined that this was the same silver SUV that was involved in the collision.
3: What RCMP found inside the vehicle and why it was already on their radar. And celebrating the champions of the World Cup.
16: Vamos, España! Vamos!
3: How Spanish players and FIFA's president ran interference on the U.S. president. Plus, did hosting the tournament pay off for Canada?
17: CTV National News with Omar Sachedina.
3: Good evening. Donald Trump is reigniting the trade clash with Canada just over 24 hours after he stood side by side with Mark Carney in New Jersey to watch the World Cup final. Tonight, threatening 50% tariffs on about $20 billion U.S. worth of Canadian goods, including dairy, wine, and even hockey sticks. Late this evening, the Prime Minister responded, this trade dispute has raised costs for families, particularly in the U.S. Canada stands ready to engage intensively to address outstanding issues with the U.S. to the mutual benefit of our citizens. All of this coming as the critical trade link between the two countries, the Gordie Howe International Bridge connecting Windsor and Detroit, is set to open in just 7 days. CTV senior political correspondent Michael Couture on when the new levies take effect.
18: A day after concluding co-hosting a successful World Cup, the U.S. is threatening to penalize Canada on the trade field. President Donald Trump signed orders Monday that would slap 50% tariffs on a long list of Canadian exports, including milk products, Canadian alcohol, plywood, hockey sticks, flowers and bulbs, clothing, and paper products.
19: It is extensive, though. It's a big move from the Americans.
18: Brian Clough is the former deputy chief of staff to Prime Minister Justin Trudeau. He's seen this pressure play before in the first Trump administration, but says this negotiation is different.
19: Now the Americans are just hammering Canada and pushing us to make a bunch of one-sided unilateral concessions. So this is the tough spot the Carney government is in.
18: In a statement, Prime Minister Mark Carney vowed to support Canadian workers while saying, quote, over the past 18 months, Canada has made a series of detailed and comprehensive proposals to resolve this dispute and to modernize CUSMA. We stand ready to intensify those discussions in the coming weeks. And some connected to those conversations say there has been progress.
20: You know, I will note that the conversations over the last few months have been productive, and our list of outstanding irritants is down to single digits. So, not to be unexpected, but still always disappointing.
18: A senior U.S. official who briefed reporters said the reason for these new tariffs was because of Canada's supply-managed dairy sector, reciprocal tariffs Canada put on some American-made cars, and the ban on U.S. alcohol in some provincial liquor stores. Ontario Premier Doug Ford championed the booze ban, and in a post on X, he went even further, saying if these tariffs proceed, Canada should respond tariff for tariff, dollar for dollar.
21: It really harms industry. It harms companies. It harms our supply chain, and it's extremely unfortunate at a time where we should just be sitting down and concluding an agreement.
22: And there's more pressure to conclude any kind of agreement. While discussions on the trilateral trade deal continue, Canada has just 30 days to convince the U.S. administration not to hit this country with 50% tariffs. Omar.
3: All right, Mike, thank you. The tariffs, which are essentially taxes on imports companies can pass along in the form of higher prices for American consumers, could be a gamble for Trump, especially ahead of the November midterms. The administration is using an untested legal provision under Section 338 of the Tariff Act of 1930 that allows the U.S. to impose tariffs on a country that discriminates against American goods. But the law has never been applied this way. Trump officials say the new tariff threat is on top of a threat Trump has already made to impose additional levies on Canada because he says Canada isn't doing enough to stop wildfire smoke from crossing the border. As for those wildfires here in Canada, here's what the national fire picture looks like right now. More than 900 are actively burning from the Yukon all the way to Labrador and Nova Scotia, with evacuation alerts in northern Ontario and in BC, including in the southeastern part of that province, where an out-of-control wildfire is threatening the city of Kimberley, population 8,000.
0: Try and ensure that there are only a couple things they can control, and that is preparing for an evacuation, should it come to that.
3: The nearby fire is nearly 6 square kilometers large. Lightning strikes over the weekend sparked new flames, and residents have been warned to be ready to leave at a moment's notice if conditions get worse. Meanwhile, people who are defying evacuation orders in BC's Fraser Canyon are being urged to get out now. This year's fire season is already drawing comparisons to the most destructive one in Canada 3 years ago. CTV's Heather Wright fact-checks Donald Trump's accusation that it's due to forest mismanagement in this country.
1: Nearly 1,000 wildfires are burning across Canada right now, most of them caused by lightning and many considered out of control.
2: These fires are so intense that you almost can't fight them. You almost have to move people away from the fire zone, and you even water bombers can't do it. It's almost you need weather. I mean, weather caused many of them, and weather has to put them out.
1: In British Columbia, nearly 115 wildfires are burning. But today, the province's Minister of Forests praised crews for keeping the majority of them contained.
23: 90% of our fires were contained within 5 hectares. And if you look at the response, we are responding quickly, efficiently, and attacking these fires when they start.
1: While forest fires are part of the natural ecosystem in many parts of Canada, climate change means summers are warmer, the vegetation is drier, making fires more extreme.
24: We have had bad fire seasons in the past, but we have bad fire seasons more often now because of climate change. That's quite obvious.
1: This year is already rivaling 2023, the most destructive fire season in Canadian history. Thousands of people have been evacuated from their homes, and air quality has been impacted in major cities across North America. But forestry professor David Martel refutes claims that these fires are caused by forest mismanagement.
24: There's no truth whatsoever to those. We know how to manage forests and we know how to manage fire. However, we cannot extinguish every fire that occurs, and sometimes these agencies get overwhelmed.
15: Experts say the biggest contributing factor to intensifying forest fires is climate change, but there are things communities can do to protect themselves. That could include constructing fire breaks, clearing debris along the perimeter of town, and building homes with fire-safe material. Heather Wright, CTV News, Toronto.
3: New details tonight on the fatal crash that killed Saskatchewan Rough Rider team captain Jaden Dalkey. RCMP say Dalkey was driving on the wrong side of the road, and that the driver of the other vehicle involved also died. CTV's Alison Bamford on what else police revealed.
25: Tire marks, scattered debris, and a small memorial. Signs of a weekend tragedy along Highway 11.
26: The drivers, who were the sole occupants of both vehicles, were declared deceased by EMS at the scene.
25: The drivers, 22-year-old Bhijma Rajaguru from Regina and 30-year-old Jaden Dalkey, linebacker and captain with the Saskatchewan Rough Riders. Mounties say Dalkey was driving on the wrong side of the highway, northbound in the southbound lane, when he fatally crashed into the other vehicle Saturday night north of Regina near Lumsden. RCMP say they got a call about Dalkey's silver SUV that same night, minutes before the crash.
26: We received a report around 8:27 p.m. from a business in Lumsden of a silver SUV leaving without paying for fuel that same day, about 30 minutes prior. Investigation has determined that this was the same silver SUV that was involved in the collision.
25: Officers found alcohol and cannabis inside Dalkey's SUV. Autopsies and toxicology reports will be conducted as part of the investigation.
27: Doesn't change anything. We lost a member of our organization, a beloved teammate.
4: somebody that meant a lot to us.
25: At the Rough Riders practice today, players remembered Dahlke as the glue that held the team together.
5: He was always looking out for the team. It really wasn't about himself.
25: Raja Guru is being remembered for his big heart, a GoFundMe page set up to help bring his body back to India, where his parents live, described him as a deeply responsible son, honest friend, and talented, passionate musician.
6: Police are still investigating and don't anticipate releasing any further details for the time being. Because there were no survivors, they say they may never have all the answers. Allison Bamford, CTV News, Saskatoon.
3: A former U.S. soldier allegedly carrying anti-ICE literature is under arrest after an incendiary device was set off at a federal building that houses an Immigration and Customs Enforcement field office in New York City. Footage shows smoke rising and officers taking someone into custody. Police also recovered weapons. The U.S. is ramping up attacks on Iran tonight, hours after Trump warned Tehran would pay for the deaths of three American service members. CTV's Washington Bureau Chief Joy Malbin on the widening war and the threat to block another key shipping route.
7: The U.S. military ordered a new round of strikes against Iran, a 10th consecutive night of attacks. At President Donald Trump's request, while Iran lashes out at U.S. Gulf allies, hitting a water plant in Kuwait and targeting a U.S. airbase in Jordan, where two young U.S. service members were killed in a missile drone attack on Friday, a third unidentified soldier killed in an explosion in northern Iraq. The U.S. president is vowing revenge, posting, "Every time Iran kills an American soldier, they will pay for that killing many times over." The U.S. ramping up firepower, more fighter jets and refueling aircraft headed to the region, even as U.S. officials insist diplomacy is still on the table.
8: They continue to send signals that they want to talk, that they want to negotiate. But their behavior is what we're responding to. And their behavior is they're launching missiles and drones against ships.
7: This war is intensifying at sea, not just choking off shipping in the Strait of Hormuz. Iran's proxies, Houthi rebels in Yemen, declared a naval blockade on top oil exporter Saudi Arabia, threatening to block or restrict another key shipping route.
9: If you can choke off that Bab el-Mandeb at the bottom of the Red Sea, in many ways, you effectively shut down a lot of the capability of the Suez Canal. So it's a very profound card for the Iranians to play.

0: alert for upcoming fruit and vegetable prices. And that's whether wildfire smoke impacts crops.
1: For tomatoes, they will be forming and growing, and that could make for smaller tomatoes or fewer tomatoes. So we don't know. It's very difficult to measure.
0: Now, that higher price tag has widespread implications. It may be midsummer, but back-to-school shopping is already on.
2: It was about $130, and I'm not done.
0: Aid groups say families struggling to fill grocery baskets have little left to fill backpacks.
3: When you have to choose between paying your bills, between paying your rent, or with feeding your family, you know, school supplies down the list.
0: And while the cost of grocery baskets were up 3.9% in June, the overall inflation slowed to 2.8%, in large part driven by gas prices. In June, there were diplomatic talks and an interim ceasefire that was announced in the conflict in Iran. Renewed tensions have already seen prices at the pump rise this month.
4: And the cost of travel-related services also went up, particularly in Toronto and Vancouver, World Cup host cities, where hotel room costs rose. Geneviève Beauchemin, CTV News, Montreal.
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5: As wildfires rage across Canada, there's also a major economic impact on the forestry sector. CTV's Alex Karpa on the threat to Manitoba's logging industry.
14: So that is Jack Pine.
15: Grant Currian is looking over what he says is a dwindling supply of logs on his property. He's among Manitoba loggers worried about the long-term impact on the industry as wildfires rage across the country.
16: When you get a fire, you get a void in that inventory. So that means it's going to hit you. It's going to impact you down the road.
15: Currian says that impact is already being felt. Last year's wildfires burned nearly 9 million hectares across Canada, including 2.38 million hectares in Manitoba.
16: Supply has definitely dwindled. It is getting very concerning.
15: Canada's forest sector employs about 200,000 people and contributes more than $20 billion to the economy. Analysts say wildfires create a ripple effect across the industry by reducing the timber available for mills.
17: This is a seasonal thing where we get, the fires are around longer and longer as it goes. But the bigger problem is as the fires burn, that takes away more fiber for mills and A lot of times you have to go back and salvage what you can.
15: The loss of timber also threatens jobs, particularly in

0: rural and northern communities that rely on forestry. Experts fear an already active wildfire season could intensify.
1: It looks like a very active season. It's kind of reminiscent of 2024, had a quiet start and then picked up, and that's exactly what 2026 is doing.
0: Despite the challenges, Kurian says he'll do everything he can to keep his operation running.
2: The fires have gotten a lot worse.
3: Kurian says provincial and federal governments should be investing more into wildfire prevention and suppression, saying stronger firefighting efforts are critical to protecting an industry that has become increasingly vulnerable. Alex Karpa, CTV News, Elma, Manitoba.
4: Six beluga whales from a shuttered Ontario tourist attraction are heading to a new home in the U.S. The whales from Marineland in Niagara Falls are being relocated to aquariums in Chicago and Texas. It's all part of a deal with facilities in the U.S. and Spain to move the park's 30 belugas and four dolphins. Marineland tried to move the animals to an aquarium in China last year, but the plan was blocked by the federal government. A grandfather who was attacked by a bison in Yellowstone National Park just 10 days ago is speaking out.
5: They move faster than you could ever imagine. He just kept coming and he was more aggressive. And as soon as he got off that tree, he launched me in the air.
4: 65-year-old Carl McDaniels is recovering in hospital after surgery to repair multiple leg fractures. He says he was trying to protect his grandson when he was struck. Well, if you rely on several cups of coffee to get through the day, there's some good news for you. A new study finds that drinking up to 5 8-ounce cups a day is okay for most adults, and it may even reduce the risk of type 2 diabetes, stroke, and heart failure. But keep in mind, that's black coffee, minus the sugar, sweeteners, flavors, or cream. The findings were published in the American Heart Institute's flagship journal. And that means tomorrow morning's cup will be guilt-free. Still ahead, how this piece of World Cup history was recaptured by the victors.
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6: 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You have an absolute power within your grasp.
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4: There's a new occupant at number 10 Downing Street. Andy Burnham officially became Britain's new prime minister today, the seventh in a decade.
17: It requires my generation of politicians to raise our game and rise to the new challenge.
4: King Charles invited Burnham, the 56-year-old former mayor of Manchester, to form a government at a time of major political and economic turbulence in the UK. Burnham replaces Keir Starmer, becoming the fifth person to lead the country in 4 years. Meanwhile, Donald Trump is being accused of photobombing the Spanish team's trophy presentation at the World Cup for political purposes. Following Spain's victory over Argentina, FIFA President Gianni Infantino appears to try and hurry Donald Trump off the stage as the presentation wraps up. But Trump lingers and ends up being part of the picture with the champions. Images shared by Spain and FIFA later on social media cropped Trump out, refocusing the celebration on the players and their historic win. The White House responded by releasing its own version, adding the president back in. And there was a hero's welcome in Madrid today for the champions. Nearly 2 million people gathered in the Spanish capital for the team's victory parade. It is the men's team's second World Cup win and the first time any country has ever held both the men's and women's World Cup titles at the same time. Still ahead, did Canada's economy win or lose after hosting the World Cup?
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4: Now that the World Cup is officially over, it's time to take stock of the tournament and its impact on Canada on and off the pitch. Here's CTV's Sean Lethong.
26: With the final celebrations finished and Toronto's contribution just a memory, today is looking back on the legacy of the World Cup in Toronto.
27: I love having it in Toronto. It really brought everybody together.
26: Edita Dalavchian and her two girls came by Liberty Village for one picture to mark the occasion.
27: From people that went to the Fan Fest, to went to all the events, I think they had a great job.
26: The World Cup cost Toronto $380 million for six matches. Despite the sky-high ticket prices, Toronto Stadium saw a big turnout, as did the bars, especially those hosting international fans.
28: We sold a lot of beer, a lot of beer. We didn't end up like Boston. We stayed full.
26: Overall, early numbers saw only a modest 3% total increase at bars and restaurants, but as an estimated 300,000 foreign visitors came to the city, spending on accommodations was up 20% over this time last year. And the mayor says it'll help tourism for years to come.
29: 9 in 10 told us they plan to come back to Toronto within 2 years.
26: Locally, the TTC saw a 42% increase in ridership on routes serving Toronto Stadium.
0: It went pretty smoothly, actually.
26: Along with 20,000 fans regularly attending watch parties at FIFA Fan Fest and at Nathan Phillips Square.
0: I think it just tells us about the power of football.
26: And Canadian jerseys sold out.
1: Is that the last Canada jersey in the store?
2: 100%, yeah. I just took it off the male gentleman there.
26: And then there's the legacy for Canadian soccer. Making an appearance in the round of 16 has generated momentum. And the Canadian Premier League is planning to capitalize on the growing game at home.
3: And in the coming months and coming weeks, actually, we will announce more plans to expand the Canadian Premier League into new parts.
26: And while the game is expanding from the ground up, there are also those who have become fans.
5: I used to joke and call it glorified jogging. Now I'm like kind of obsessed.
26: So while the World Cup ended here like so many before, with an international fan base celebrating in the streets, locally, the game has changed. Shantley Thong, CTV News, Toronto.
4: Gonna miss it. That's a snapshot of this Monday for all of us at CTV National News. Thank you for watching. Good night and see you tomorrow.

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2: New developments tonight in the expense scandal that has rocked the Ford government. Just days after a cabinet minister resigned, we are learning of more money spent on hotel stays and meals at luxury restaurants. Good evening. Premier Doug Ford issued a public apology today for the controversy, which saw several GTA MPPs claim stays at Toronto area hotels on the taxpayer dime. The apology coming as records show former Minister Stan Cho was also using constituency office funds to eat at luxury restaurants and stay in hotels from Ontario to Alberta. Let's go to CTV's John Woodward, who's been following this story and joins us now live with the details. John.
3: Yeah, Zoraida, the opposition has said that Stan Cho has been living a sweet life with an extravagant expense account. The new wrinkle is that the money is coming from the Constituency Association, which is getting money from both donors and taxpayers. Toronto's Albany Club bills itself as Canada's preeminent club for conservative-minded leaders. And former Ontario Tourism Minister Stan Cho must have felt very like-minded. He spent more than $9,000 there on food, beverage, and catering in 3 years. The money was from donations to his constituency association and also from the public per-vote subsidy the association gets. His approved expenses over 3 years included more than $10,000 to Nomi Izakaya Japanese Tapas Bar, more than $16,000 to the Cher E. Punjab restaurant. All in, his food and beverage expenses added up to about $100,000.
4: He's living a life of the rich and famous, not only on the taxpayer dime, but on his supporters' dime.
3: Cho already submitted his resignation to the premier after news he'd billed for hotel stays in Toronto, where he lives. But he billed his constituency for more trips. Cho spent more than $6,000 on airfare and $12,000 on hotels, including stays at the Fairmont Chateau Laurier in Ottawa and the Rimrock Resort in Banff. One hotel he billed for, the Clock Tower Inn, is only about a three-hour drive away. The NDP's Marit Stiles also making an Integrity Commissioner complaint about Brampton MPP Hardeep Singh Grewal, whose constituency association spent money on an ad buy in his father's newspaper.
5: All of those MPPs and ministers that have filed these outrageous expenses, do they still have the confidence of this premier? And I will say, for me, the rot starts at the top.
3: The premier condemning the older hotel expenses.
6: We're all paying it back, and it's unacceptable. If you guys think for a second I'm happy about this, you're wrong. It's unacceptable. They're all paying it back. Simple as that.
3: But not addressing questions about Cho's newly discovered constituency expenses or saying whether Cho should stay on as an MPP. After all, there are more than a dozen PC MPPs who billed the taxpayer more than $100,000 in those hotel stays. The premier has apologized and said those people will be paying that money back, but they still appear to be in their jobs. And this may not be over even now. Today, we spent a bunch of time looking at other records for other constituency associations to find many more examples of what appear to be luxury restaurants and luxury accommodations. So this may not be over yet, and it's anyone's guess where it's going to go. Reporting live, I'm John Woodward. Zoraida, back to you.
2: Thank you, John. New developments tonight in the trade war with our southern neighbors. U.S. President Donald Trump announcing new 50% tariffs on a wide array of Canadian goods starting next month, saying they're in response to Canada's treatment of American exports. CP24's Andrew Brennan is following local reaction to this story and joins us now live with more. Andrew, we're hearing more from local leaders tonight on this development as well.
7: We are indeed, Zoraida, and echoing what John Woodward just said for his story there, we don't know where this is going to go either, because there's still 30 days before these tariffs would come into effect. They're on sweeping different sectors. You have wine, honey, just looking at this list here, textiles, fishing rod, jewelry, furniture. And again, they would not go into effect until August the 19th, and we do not know if there's potentially any changes that would happen from now until then, or any change of mood, as it were, from the White House or the American president. But these tariffs are different than the ones we've seen before. If anyone watched Ferris Bueller as a kid, these are the Smoot-Hawley Tariff Act stuff that you heard Ben Stein talk about in that movie. Never actually used in the modern era as tariffs. And the response that we're getting and seeing from them now is certainly not unlike coming from a movie. We have tough rhetoric coming indeed from our premier, in fact. So let's talk about what Doug Ford, for instance, is saying in response to this, and then we'll work our way down to municipalities. So he says he'll never stop fighting to protect Ontario, and he says if these tariffs do proceed, Zoraida, that Canada should respond tariff for tariff, dollar for dollar. Now, we're not seeing this a similar level of intensity coming from the Prime Minister's office. That being said, when we're already hearing now from municipalities and their leaders, like Mayor Patrick Brown in Brampton, who has seen firsthand the implications of having these trade disputes and what it can mean for a local economy, thinking particularly about Stellantis and losing 1,000 jobs there, and similar other questions about what's going to be happening with future investment in Canadian automaker from Canadian automakers, that's still all up in the air. This is what he said in response to this news.
8: Donald Trump wants to impose tariffs on Canada, but gets upset when we respond in kind with tariffs. It's preposterous. It's ridiculous the way he governs as president like a child having a temper tantrum. And frankly, he blames Canada for challenges in the U.S. that are unrelated to Canada. You look at his previous accusations on where drugs were coming from. He doesn't have a proper understanding of the context of North America. And it's unfortunate, because historically, Canada's had this incredible relationship with the U.S. where we've built products together. We've been an economic superpower in North America, and we have one president who is damaging that. My only hope is that in the midterms, he will suffer losses that he'll lose control of Congress, and hopefully we can see better days ahead.
7: That being said, those midterms, that's not until the late fall. And right now, there's still a question about what's going to happen between now and August the 19th. Reporting live from outside of Queen's Park, I'm Andrew Brennan. Zoraida, we'll send it back to you inside.
2: Thank you, Andrew. And we'll have more news in a moment. Here's a live look right now at the Toronto skyline. It's still pretty mild out there. We're sitting at 22 degrees, a bit of a humidex sitting at 26 under mostly cloudy skies. Lindsay Morrison has our first look at the forecast.
9: Well, Zoraida, believe it or not, tonight could be our 12th 20-degree night overnight temperature in the city of Toronto so far this year, which is considered pretty warm for this time of year. There it is. That's what we're forecasting. Want to mention, too, that we've had six additional nights where the temperature has been 19 degrees. So it's been very warm, not just in the daytime hours, but the nighttime this summer, too. Tomorrow, it's less about the heat and humidity and more about the risk of thunderstorms. We've got several opportunities for showers throughout the day. And yes, a few severe storms could roll through. So coming up, we'll give you an idea of how much rain is in the forecast and what this is going to do to our temperature for Wednesday. That's all ahead. But for now, Zoraida, back to you.
2: Thank you, Lindsay. A woman is fighting for her life in hospital after being struck by a vehicle in Scarborough tonight. It happened on Markham Road near the 401 eastbound off-ramp just before 9:30. Police say a woman was struck by a vehicle. She suffered critical injuries. The driver involved remained on scene. There's been no word on possible charges as the investigation continues. One of the most popular summer festivals in the city, now forever marred by deadly gun violence. The mass shooting at Salsa on St. Clair, killing two and injuring five others. Today, organizers came together demanding more action from public officials for better safety measures. CTV's Janice Golding with the details.
10: You can see the panic and hysteria. Two people murdered, another five injured after shots were fired at the Salsa on St. Clair Street Festival.
11: My son had to witness a young lady get shot in the neck, him and his friend. And I had to protect my 10-year-old daughter from getting trampled on.
10: Marilyn Solano's voice, one of many, calling on all levels of government to do more and do better at a roundtable organized by festival sponsor TLN Media.
12: Many don't want to return, and we don't want to return, unless things change.
10: TLN has said it won't sponsor the 22-year-old event again unless the city commits to enhancing policing and security on and around St. Clair. This is experts weighed in today on what was behind the mass shooting.
13: 99% certainty, those individuals have a rap sheet as long as my arm. They will have either been charged before with gun offenses or have already been charged with a shooting.
14: It's not the police that do the catch and release. The police do the catching Our laws do the releasing.
10: Dr. Irvin Studen, who was nominated for the 2025 Nobel Peace Prize for his work studying worldwide school closures during the pandemic, says Ontario, which faced some of the longest lockdowns in the world, created this great calamity.
15: Over 100,000 Canadian kids, regular kids, of all walks of life, disappeared from the schooling system. They never came back. They were not homeschooled. They were not online schooled. Zero schooling. That's the size of the entire north of Canada.
10: And while youth programming was discussed, more emphasis was placed on new bail and sentencing reforms. 80 changes to the criminal code coming into effect just a few days ago.
16: Our hope is that the provinces and the police will enforce these laws as they are required to do.
10: Something police hailed as a fantastic way to move forward.
17: It's very frustrating to have an investigation knowing that the person will be out in the next couple of days.
9: While it was a robust discussion, few concrete safety measures were actually discussed at the meeting, apart from one superintendent saying that police would like to deploy additional resources to St. Clair and explore opportunities to install CCTV. The mayor and the chief of police were not in attendance. Janice Golding, CTV News.
2: An arrest has been made in the fatal shooting of a security guard at Pickering Casino Resort nearly 3 years ago. 34-year-old Michael Ferdinand was killed on the night of October 9, 2023. Durham police say the suspect, who can't be named because they were 17 years old at the time of the shooting, was arrested outside of Ontario. Police announced a $25,000 reward in December in the hopes of finding the person responsible for Ferdinand's death. The suspect is facing a second-degree murder charge. A man who has ties to minor hockey in Halton region has been arrested in a sexual assault investigation. 24-year-old Kanan Kane Meister is accused of sexually assaulting a teenage girl in Oakville last year. He is facing one count each of sexual assault and sexual interference. Investigators say the accused is involved with youth hockey in the Oakville and Burlington areas. Anyone with information is asked to contact police or Crime Stoppers. Well, the smoke may have cleared across the GTA, but the wildfires continue to burn in northern Ontario. The province providing an update today on how they're dealing with the situation. CTV's John Musselman has the details.
18: 13 communities have been forced to evacuate, displacing 1,800 people as these fires in northwestern Ontario continue to burn. Nearly 200 fires are burning. Of those, 57 are said to be out of control. Today, Premier Doug Ford held an update on the situation.
6: We have 155 fire crews and approximately 80 water bombers and helicopters remain in operation across the north, with roughly 40 additional support aircraft ready to assist.
18: Ford was joined at today's update in Toronto by Jill Dunlop, the Minister of Emergency Preparedness, and Mike Harris, the Minister of Natural Resources.
19: You know, we talk about sort of 155, 156 crews. Just to put that into context, that's well over 700 people. So there's usually about 4 to 5 people on a crew. So it seems like a bit of a small number, but we're talking about almost 1,000 fire rangers. These are the folks who actually get out there and are on the front lines running hose through the bush, fighting those fires.
18: A number of host cities, including Thunder Bay, Sudbury, Barrie, Toronto, and Niagara Falls, are offering temporary accommodations for people displaced by the wildfires. And relief organizations are on the scene offering assistance in northern Ontario.
20: Global Medic, we delivered actually N95 masks to Thunder Bay when we were up last week. They're doing hygiene kits. Red Cross is setting up the evacuation center for us in Thunder Bay. That's for communities like Collins First Nation and Armstrong, who are unincorporated communities, so they have a place to go as well. So.
18: The smoke from the Ontario wildfires drifted south last week, turning the sky orange in the GTA and southern Ontario. At one point, our air quality was ranked as one of the worst in the world. Rain and shifting winds have improved the situation, but the wildfires continue to burn. The Premier says the province will spend whatever is needed to fight these fires. The Premier went on to say that this seems to be happening every single year, and he wants to sit down with Prime Minister Mark Carney and discuss a national firefighting strategy. John Musselman, CTV News.
2: Coming up here on CTV News, cameras on board streetcars. Details on a new pilot project targeting drivers that don't stop for open streetcar doors. Well, what an improvement with the air quality compared to just a couple of days ago. Drifting smoke will continue to be an ongoing story as long as those wildfires are burning in northwestern Ontario. But a little bit of rain today helped. Tomorrow, we expect to be at about a 3 on the AQHI. Or low risk, that's a good thing. Stay with us. We're going to take a look at your weather for the week ahead. It's after this break.
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29: 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Then it's the road to the Grey Cup. 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
2: Still a very mild 22 degrees as we take a live look at Nathan Phillips Square. Lots of people out and about at this hour. Also still on the soccer pitch. There is some active weather on the way, though. You might need your umbrella tomorrow. Here's Lindsay with details.
9: Well, Zoraida, overall, we are looking at a bit of a cooler temperature trend this week, especially compared to all the heat we've seen in July so far. And a bit of active weather tomorrow is certainly going to cool us down for Wednesday. Weather is brought to you by the Presler Law Firm. Injury lawyers, you don't pay unless they win. Today, though, it sure was nice to see a beautiful blue sky out there. Of course, we've been talking about wildfire smoke and air quality for days now, but the situation was much improved around the city of Toronto today. Look at those calm waters early in the morning. Lake Ontario making for a great opportunity to do some stand-up paddleboarding. earlier on today. It might be a similar situation tomorrow, although it is possible that we could get into some active weather pretty early on. So big low pressure system, it's along the cold front that we could see potentially severe thunderstorms. And by the time all is said and done, some areas will likely have picked up some measurable rainfall. These numbers are subject to change depending on who ends up getting a thunderstorm or not. But either way, it looks as though we're going to be dealing with at least some active weather through the day tomorrow. This is what the forecast radar model shows for about 8 a.m. So few sprinkles of rain to begin. Risk of thunderstorms beginning around midday. And then it's the more severe line. Looks like it could roll through for the early evening. And so just a heads up, if you're making outdoor plans for your Tuesday, we are looking at the possibility of heavy downpours, perhaps some small hail, and some pretty strong winds to go along with this too. By Wednesday, chance of a few leftover showers. It's going to be a brisk northerly wind, and that's why Wednesday is our cooler day. But by Thursday, we're back into sunshine and temperatures are going to be near normal once again. We're a little above seasonal for the nighttime hours tonight. 20 degrees is going to still feel more like 25 out there. Tomorrow's daytime high, 25 degrees, Humidex 32. But I do think the more memorable part of tomorrow is going to be that chance of showers and the risk of thunderstorms. It is a quieter weather forecast after that. Wednesday could be mostly cloudy at times. 22 degrees for the high, and then overnight lows perhaps in the mid to low teens, which is also a change considering just how mild it's been through the overnight hours as well many times this month. Lots of sunshine for Thursday and Friday and next weekend. So far so good when it comes to your outdoor plans. We'll keep an eye on Sunday and into Monday for the chance of a few showers. That's your look at the weather. Zoraida, I'll send it back to you.
1: Thank you, Lindsay. A new pilot project is underway tonight on some Toronto streetcars aimed at improving rider safety. As CTV's Beth McDonnell reports, the TTC is targeting drivers who illegally pass streetcars when their doors are wide open.
3: These are images of vehicles in the right lane illegally blowing past stopped streetcars with open doors. They were produced as part of a new TTC pilot project using technology on streetcars to detect the behavior and keep riders safe.
4: I've gotten off streetcars and almost been hit by cars. I've been getting on and they drive by. It's a danger and they should have taken care of it a long time ago.
5: Ones who are driving cars, they don't notice the lights that are flashing and they actually run by pretty fast. So I think it's pretty good for us.
3: As of today, 4 streetcars are equipped with cameras. Over the next 9 months, they'll be deployed along Bathurst, Carleton, King, Queen, and Dundas routes. When a streetcar stops, bicycles, e-bikes, scooters, and vehicles should be behind the streetcar like this so people can get on and off safely.
7: When riding the streetcar, there is an audio message reminding riders to look for traffic. Still, between 2014 and 2024, 141 people were hit either getting on or off streetcars.
3: The TTC says the cameras on board the streetcars will monitor how often road users illegally pass the open doors and test the reliability of the technology to use for enforcement. While streetcar riders we spoke with are welcoming the technology, some drivers and cyclists are raising other factors to consider.
8: A lot of pedestrians also don't look when they leave the streetcar. So it's kind of two factors that are colliding into one, and it's making it kind of a worse situation.
11: Not a big fan. I think it should just be enforced by just police officers that they see in the streets instead of having cameras everywhere. So that's my opinion. As a cyclist, I also ride a motorcycle and a car, so I understand why they're trying to do that.
12: There should be more safety around it. Like, I know in some countries they have the streetcars on that right lane so that you don't have to stop the traffic to go through.
3: Under the Highway Traffic Act, passing a stopped streetcar can result in a $183 fine and cost motorists 3 demerit points.
13: We have to prove the methodology, prove what the results give us, and then see how we extrapolate it out.
14: We're not giving tickets yet, but be warned. We're looking at you. We know who you are.
3: To stop illegal passing and keep riders safe. Beth McDonnell, CTV News.
9: 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Was it a success? Details after the break.
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1: The Toronto Blue Jays were looking to get back in the win column tonight, opening a series with the Tampa Bay Rays, who currently sit atop the American League.
25: The 2-2. And through the right side, a base hit.
1: Trailing 2-0 in the fourth inning, the Jays cut the lead in half with this RBI single from Alejandro Kirk. But that would be all the scoring from the Jays. They fell 7-1. The Jays struggled defensively in this one, tallying 3 errors. They'll look to bounce back tomorrow night. On the court, the Toronto Tempo were in action, hosting the Las Vegas Aces.
26: And they get some quick rotations. Harrison, fade away!
1: Isabel Harrison led the way with 26 points, but the Tempo couldn't keep pace with the high-scoring Vegas team, falling 109-83 for their third straight loss. The Tempo were without head coach Sandy Brondello, who was suspended for one game for a comment she made about Atlanta Dream star player Angel Reese during Friday's game. The Tempo will look to get back in the win column on the road, visiting the Minnesota Lynx next Tuesday. The FIFA World Cup has come to an end, and while Spain may have hoisted the trophy, it could take some time to see whether Toronto scored big after hosting 6 matches. CTV's Sean Leithong has more.
27: With the final celebrations finished and Toronto's contribution just a memory, today is looking back on the legacy of the World Cup in Toronto.
34: I love having it in Toronto. It really brought everybody together.
27: Edita Dalavchian and her two girls came by Liberty Village for one picture to mark the occasion.
2: From people that went to the fan fest, to went to all the events, I think they had a great job.
27: The World Cup cost Toronto $380 million for six matches. Despite the sky-high ticket prices, Toronto Stadium saw a big turnout, as did the bars, especially those hosting international fans.
4: We sold a lot of beer, a lot of beer. We didn't end up like Boston. We stayed full.
27: Overall, early numbers saw only a modest 3% total increase at bars and restaurants. But as an estimated 300,000 foreign visitors came to the city, spending on accommodations was up 20% over this time last year. And the mayor says it'll help tourism for years to come.
14: 9 in 10 told us they plan to come back to Toronto within 2 years.
27: Locally, the TTC saw a 42% increase in ridership on routes serving Toronto Stadium.
5: It went pretty smoothly, actually.
27: Along with 20,000 fans regularly attending watch parties at FIFA Fan Fest and at Nathan Phillips Square.
5: I think it just tells us about the power of football.
27: And Canadian jerseys sold out.
7: Is that the last Canada jersey in the store?
8: 100%, yeah. I just took it off the male gentleman there.
27: And then there's the legacy for Canadian soccer. Making an appearance in the round of 16 has generated momentum. And the Canadian Premier League is planning to capitalize on the growing game at home.
10: And in the coming months and coming weeks, actually, we will announce more plans to expand the Canadian Premier League into new parts.
27: And while the game is expanding from the ground up, there are also those who have become fans.
11: I used to joke and call it glorified jogging. Now I'm like kind of obsessed.
27: So while the World Cup ended here like so many before, with an international fan base celebrating in the streets, locally, the game has changed.
7: So with the $380 million party now over, the bleachers coming down, the question remains, will Toronto make the money back? We won't know that for some time. Sean Leithong, CTV News.
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1: Preparations are underway for the Honda Indy, which is set to roar into Markham for the first time. Crews are working to install cement barriers and fencing near Unionville GO Station. The access road east of the station is closed until 6 a.m. Metrolink says YMCA Boulevard will remain open for access to and from the parking lot and station. The Ontario Honda Dealers Indy runs from August 14th to the 16th. And that's our report for this evening. A reminder, you can get breaking news all day long on CP24 and on our website, ctvnewstoronto.ca. For Lindsay Morrison and all of us here at CTV News, have a good night. I'm Zariah Dolman. We'll see you tomorrow.

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1: Good morning to Scott Reed. Scott, how are you doing?
2: Not bad. I noticed the chillier air when I stepped out this morning, clad in a t-shirt, thinking that, it was like last week. It ain't like last week.
1: Now, I know you're up to do this, but why are you up going outside that early in the morning? I mean, I know why I was up that early, but why were you up so early? Walking dogs?
2: I get up and I feed the dog. I have like a morning routine. I'm an early riser. If I have anything important to be done, it has to be done by about 10:30 a.m. because between about 5 and 10:30, that's my maximum productivity. Here's a little secret for all my clients. If you get me at 4 in the afternoon, you're getting the worst version of me whatsoever. Completely sleepy, stupid, sluggish, and unproductive.
1: Well, all right. Word to the wise. World Cup. I assume you watched yesterday. I think pretty well everybody was in one way or another.
2: I did. I had, my oldest son was in town from Ottawa, so that was fun. So he came over and watched the whole game, did some barbecuing. I bet on Spain, so I was pleased with the outcome. I loved the World Cup. I had a ball during the World Cup. Like I became obviously very expert in football, and now I know everything there is to know about Bosnia and Herzegovina's midfield. I really, really got into it, and I was surprised. Didn't expect I would be. I thought I was a bit of a skeptic, but. FIFA seduced me.
1: No, I'm the same as you. I was saying earlier on that I'll watch pretty well any sport on television, and I had watched soccer football before, but now I will watch it with much greater interest because I found the game more interesting than I thought once I got into the rhythm of it. I did say I was listening to some of it on the radio coming back from the Thousand Islands yesterday, and on radio, it's much harder, maybe because I grew up, like most of us, listening to hockey, it's much harder to follow the game on radio, but when I got home on television, I saw the relevant part, which was the last kind of 15 minutes of regular time. And then the extra time. But it was captivating. And I think they're going to have a lot more TV fans going forward because of the fact that it was exciting, but also that it was held here. Now, the Toronto part, we can cover this briefly. I mean, I'm obviously biased, and I said last week, I think with the smoke, there was one day when it felt like the pandemic because people were all underground and they were wearing masks and so on. And that the week before, meaning 2 weeks ago, the city was just on fire with energy in a positive way because of the World Cup. And so I could see the difference in terms of something like that going on. But I'm biased. I thought it was a good thing to bid for. I thought it was going to be a good thing. You can argue about the money if you want. But what did you think?
2: I thought it was a positive. I thought, and I didn't think it was going to be a positive. I thought that it was going to be a big challenge. I don't think we can argue to hounds with Hallen about the money. My guess is the money's never going to add up. The money's never, if it is literally a transactional dollars and cents judgment, then it's probably not going to be worth it. I was a little surprised at some of the early data I've seen with respect to impact on tourism and bars and restaurants. And a friend of mine who runs a bar, her feeling was if you run a sports bar, this past 5 weeks has been gonzo for you. If you're just a normal restaurant, it didn't necessarily drive people into your restaurant. So I think there's kind of I think you almost have to disaggregate some of that data. But, you know, I thought the city, here's the number one thing. This is the wrong way of looking at it. I expected disasters. I expected that it would blow up transit. I expected it was going to blow up the core functioning of the city. None of all those tests were passed. I think in particular, it was the Sterling outing for TTC that looked to me as though all that stuff kind of got off of the hitch. So, and there was a good vibe in the city and there was a lot of energy, particularly early on when we were hosting games and people were pumped. So, you know, I'm going to chalk it up as a positive.
1: So speaking of ways to put a damper on otherwise what was a good day yesterday, an exciting day in football, Donald Trump was there and I watched all that. In fact, I sort of chuckled this morning when I was reading an article by Joe Callahan in The Star saying that yet there he stood, medals hanging by the ribbons in his little hands, ready to salute 26 Spaniards. Whatever can it all mean? Anyway, he's threatening tariffs and he said, let's try some tariffs or some other stuff to really teach us a lesson with respect to wildfire smoke coming down to the U.S. The guy just he doesn't sort of give up with this kind of stuff, anything to distract from the real issues.
2: Well, that, and I think it also reflects, you know, an abject self-centeredness of some of these other legislators that are part of the MAGA movement. To me, it's brought into focus the defining attribute of MAGA, which is, you know, never curious, never knowing, never accepting responsibility, right? Never informed, but always belligerent and always demanding. And so like, this is like the guy who doesn't take out his garbage. He just throws it into his backyard. And then he has the gall to complain that your dogs are always in his on his lawn. It's like, no kidding. Okay. You guys refuse to believe that climate change exists. You do not contribute to public services. You're wholly self-centered. And then you're like, hey, man, this smoke of yours is a real problem. You know, you're holding the match, idiot. So it's beyond galling. I actually thought politically yesterday represented some challenge and risk for the prime minister, because on the one hand, you go, wow, it's always great to have an informal opportunity to be together as world leaders. You can kind of like a more relaxed environment, shoot the breeze, make a connection, maybe make some progress on something on the side. But I didn't look at it that way. I thought you knew Trump was going to be on about this. And if you're the prime minister, you're like, man, you know what? The last place I want to be is stuck in a glass box with this
1: guy
2: person all day long.
1: So that's a very good segue to something that I read with interest over the weekend, and that's one of these polls that came out. And what was interesting about it is, the Liberals were still leading by 6 points. There was another one saying 8, so the lead is about that margin. That makes sense. Mr. Carney's personal and the government's approval remains above 50%, but underneath that, it showed that on pretty well every important issue, affordability, housing, the economy, the Conservatives actually were the party identified by the respondents to the poll as being better to deal with these. The only one, but the one that mattered, the Trump card, as it were, was the relationship with the U.S. And Carney massively wins on that. And my question to you, and you and I have spent years, long before I was a candidate, looking at these polls and trying to figure out what they mean. Does that mean that Mr. Carney's lead and the Liberals' lead would hold if the Trump issue kind of went away tomorrow, which it's not going to, but if it did?
2: Yeah, I mean, that's the problem with this whole thing. It's like, you know, the reason that Carney wasn't just the boring banker who came in at the end of a 10-year regime and then got rinsed in the election, as has happened over and over and over again in history, is because of Trump. The reason that he won that election is because of Trump. The reason that he's had this bizarre popularity is Trump. So it is the defining political fact of our time. So it's sort of like saying, you know, Lincoln's second term was terrific, except for that bullet that he took at Ford's Theater. Right? Like, sorry, this is the defining characteristic. Now, are there concerns? You bet there are concerns. And some of the polling, by the way, isn't quite as defining as that. Like, the Conservatives should have a bigger lead on underlying economic issues. Carney has eaten into that. If you take a look at the demographics, there's a lot to be worried about if you're a Conservative there. And you know that the personal leadership approval ratings are frankly a complete crisis for
1: Polyev.
2: For Polyev. But the core thing is eventually people will want signs of improvement. And I think they are marking the government and Mark Carney specifically on a bell curve because of Trump. But to me, the number one implication of this is you can't wait, even if you have a working majority government, you cannot wait until Trump's second term is over to call an election. You must call the next federal election prior to Trump's departure in office, because he is the straw that stirs the drink in Canadian politics.
1: I 100% agree with that. I've said it many times as recently as this weekend. And I think, furthermore, that as they have this funny arrangement where they're going back and forth between majority, no majority, which can be affected by, you know, one death, one illness, one

0: you're going to find that, you know, people, it's like terms and conditions when you, like, you know, sign into a new app or buy a new phone. Who's really looking at, you know, so all of a sudden, you think you've been paying your premiums, and you have been for some time, and you're going to need it. And you're going to go, oh, wait a minute. None of the benefits that I assumed were there are there. And people can blame it on you and say, listen, that's on you. You should have understood your policy. But that's not how people operate. They will go looking for someone to blame. Now, will it happen in sufficient numbers at a sufficient time? And will they draw a direct connection to the provincial government and say, therefore, I'm mad at you? I don't know. But if I had been steering this, I would have been a little anxious about this, just thinking, man, I worry if we're burying a problem in the backyard and it's bound like a zombie to shake loose the dirt at some point and come looking for us.
1: Exactly the way I look at it as a threat. We'll talk to you later in the week. We'll look forward to that. And thank you very much, Scott Reed, for being with us on The Morning Brief.
0: All right. I'm going to go find a sweater.
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7: And joining us for round one on a Monday morning, Laura Babcock of Power Group Communications and host of The O Show, Ariella Kimmel, who's the president of Winston Wilmont, and Robert Turner, the boss here at News Talk 1010. So we're on our best behavior. Well, sort of.
8: I already have notes, John.
7: I'm sure you do. Yeah, I'm sure you do. Good morning to all. And let's start off talking about the latest polls. And I know people think there's a lot of these polls come out, and there are. But what I found interesting wasn't so much the horse race in the poll that came out about national politics over the weekend, but rather which showed the Liberals ahead by 6 points or 8 points, depending which poll you believed. What I found fascinating, and I just asked Garnet Jenis about this, was that when you looked at the issues and said to the people responding to the poll, of all these issues, which party do you think would be better to deal with them on the economy, on health care, on crime? They answered conservative, not unanimously, but they answered that the conservatives had a bigger share of people saying they were the best party to deal with that issue. And yet you have the Liberals still ahead and Mark Carney way ahead because on the one issue, Trump, United States and all that, he is seen as being much better. But is this... the question I have for you is this, and I'll start with you, Laura. Is this mean that Mr. Carney's lead that he's got personally and party-wise is very fragile because on all these other issues, people seem to prefer the Conservatives?
9: It was a single vote for many Canadians. They looked past all the other issues, you know, the years of grievance that they had against Trudeau on those different issues. And they said in this moment of national sovereignty, where it, you know, the threat is existential to us, we're literally being told our economy is going to be attacked, you know, and that they want to annex us. Canadians decided that's the issue that they were going to vote on this time. And so I'm not surprised at all by those numbers that national security is essentially why Carney got the gig. And then you add his own personal competence, and he's made some mistakes, mostly around communication, but you add that in, and it's not surprising that his personal popularity is as high as it is. And if you look at even yesterday at the World Cup, him having that conversation with Trump in front of the window for everyone to see, you know, Canadians look at Carney and think that he's doing his very best against this mercurial madman that we're dealing with in the United States.
7: Mercurial madman. Yeah, that's another way to put it. Robert Turner, doesn't what Laura said, though, just indicate the fragility of Mark Carney's lead? Because if you're elected on and performing on that one issue where people still, even now after a year and a half of him, and for all his competence, which I acknowledge, they're still saying that, you know, on these other issues, the Conservatives seem to be better in terms of their policies.
8: Yeah, and I think a lot of it is they don't know where Carney necessarily stands on all those policies because they weren't paying attention to that. And you'll hear people complain he's too liberal, he's too conservative, which I guess if you're Mark Carney is a good place to be because they can't really pin it down. Yeah, is it fragile? Sure. But I mean, we saw that with Poilievre's lead, right? Remember when he was going to be the prime minister? Like it was just going to happen.
7: 5 points ahead.
8: And we're rolling down the hill. And then, well, something really weird would have to happen. And then something really weird happened and we ended up where we are. So I don't think anybody can look and predict, okay, if all of a sudden we have a trade deal with the United States and Donald Trump starts acting less Donald Trumpy, what that does to Mark Carney's popularity, I don't think we're going to know until it happens.
7: I think that's fair. Ariella Kimmel, your comments on this. What do you think is, you know, going on? Is Mark Carney going to be, for example, held to account to a greater extent at the end of the year if there aren't results on this other stuff?
10: Like, I do think that the reality is that people, you know, did vote based on one issue at the time that was really taking over headlines. You know, as Robert said, no one was paying attention to anything else that, you know, Carney's position on. And I do think, you know, more and more people are really focusing on crime and public safety, and immigration has become such a huge topic again, and the rising cost of living. And I do, you know, for Carney to show us his strong position with Trump, it actually means our economy doing better and our economy growing, and, you know, the rising cost of living and thing and issues people are facing being dealt with, but they're not. And, you know, I think people look in terms of, we're looking at new trade partners and this is so great. Look at them traveling the world, finding these options for us. But they're not all great, and not all trade deals are built, you know, the same. I consistently, when I'm on the show, we'll talk about Mercosur, which is kind of Latin American blocks that we're working towards a deal with that could potentially destroy our beef production here in Canada, which is one of our biggest industries. So we're putting, you know, we're using major industries as playing cards, when at the same time we're not helping the others. Like in Ontario, our auto sector has been hit so hard. So I think that he had a really nice honeymoon period, but that, you know, people will continue to judge. He has years, you know, until we have an election, and who knows what happens then. This is just a snapshot in time.
7: That's right. The honeymoon's still on, I think. Robert, I'll start with you on this. Speaking of Carney and Trump, who we've been speaking of in a different context, they were together behind that glass enclosure in the box yesterday. They were watching the football soccer World Cup final together. And then Donald Trump, let's, in fact, David, can we play Donald Trump talking after he left the game and gone on his helicopter about the smoke in Canada and after a chat with Prime Minister Carney?
1: I told him, I mean, you got to stop these fires from coming in and, you know, poisoning our air. Our air has been poisoned. I have a good relationship with Mark Carney, but, you know, we got to stop the fires up there. If we can help them, we'll help them. But maybe they should pay us some damages or something, or we should do some tariffs.
7: I mean, Robert, the best way to put out the fires, I can't imagine, would be with tariffs or some kind of penalties they would.
8: Well, have we tried tariffs, John? Have we tried tariffs to stop a fire, right? Instead of water bombers, let's just tariff the trees and see if it works.
7: Tariff the lightning.
8: Yeah.
7: Too.
8: Well, maybe we should send America a bill for all the oxygen they've been getting from that forest. It's so dumb. And I don't think that any of this was thought through, right? Because when the forest fire thing sort of erupted at the beginning, it was sort of your normal, everybody was working together. Pete Hoekstra, how did Scott Reed describe him? Sometimes diplomat, sometimes insult comic,
7: yeah.
8: Right? Put out a tweet that was very kind of normal, right? Like, hey, we're working together. This is great. And then you started to see the MAGA folks on Twitter rise up and get angry about, well, it's smoky. Uh-huh. Well, this has never happened before. Actually, it has. Read a book. It has happened many times over the last few hundred years. There's lots of records of aberrant sort of the smoke moves down. I did, yes.
7: The dark days of 1950.
8: And Trump said yesterday, I don't remember it. Well, that doesn't mean it never happened before.
7: Exactly.
8: Right? So everybody's memories are weird on this stuff, but it's a problem. And if we could solve it, it would be something I'm sure we would try and do. But this talking point that, well, it's a forestry management issue. Really? It's kind of a giant forest where people can't get. So some of the, like, there's always going to be a wildfire issue. It's where the smoke goes that's really causing the problem. I mean, if we could manage that forest, what next? Do we start salting the snow at the Arctic for slip and fall to prevent it? Like, it's just not a reasonable thing to do.
7: Laura Babcock, I know you're a big fan of Donald Trump, but I just, there's times when even I, and I'm not a fan. I mean, I just shake my head at he talks about, why don't we try some tariffs and maybe do a few things like that? It's just off the cuff. And he just does this stuff. It just comes out. And that seems to be what it is.
9: Well, I mean, there is no end to his evidence of his ignorance. And I assume the audience knows that you're being facetious about my love of Trump.
7: Oh, totally.
9: Good. I've been warning about this guy since 2014.
8: Your views on him are subtle, Laura, so yeah. We're not sure. Yeah.
7: We got to bring them out. We got to get you to come out of your shell when it comes to Donald Trump.
9: You know what? Sometimes,
7: and Doug Ford, for that matter.
9: Well,
7: sorry.
9: Hey, let's talk about it. 66% of Ontario is forest, and we had a premier who was slow to even show up and slow to even speak up. So I think he's failed on that front. But back to Trump, you know, sometimes you've got to be direct when you're dealing with a direct threat like Trump. And the issue with his dumb comments about tariffs or some kind of punishment or whatever for the forest fire smoke, he's always going to be reactionary. He's always going to be ignorant. But there's something more pernicious, and that is this narrative. He is constantly creating a narrative of grievance against our country. He is, in a way, getting everybody or many people in the United States comfortable with the idea that Canada is becoming the source of their problems. He tried to do it it with us saying that we had fentanyl dumping across the border, right? He's tried to raise the specter of communism in Canada and our relationship with China. And now, you know, we're to blame for the bad air and the wildfires. If you keep blaming a country, and this is not the joke from South Park, blame Canada way back in the day, this is a serious narrative of grievance against our country. And, you know, he's going to use it as a pretense for annexation. He won't get away with it, but that's what he's doing. And I think we need to take it seriously, even when it sounds ridiculous.
7: Last word on this chapter of Donald Trump, with more to follow, unfortunately, or fortunately, depending on how you look at it. It is Talk Radio Gold. But Ariella Kimmel, what do you think of his pronouncements on smoke yesterday?
10: Look, I think we're living in extraordinarily stupid times these days. And it's not just Trump. It's a number of American leaders who have made comments about, you know, Canada's wildfire smoke and us being the cause and how, and, you know, all these people running in Michigan who are talking about how when they're, you know, they, as, you know, as of leadership, they would be the ones to deal with Canada on this. Like, it's not realistic and it's understandable. So on one hand, we are living in extraordinarily stupid times, but if you push those aside, we're also living in different times. And yes, like I agree with Robert, it's a very different forest and it's a massive landscape. But the question becomes, like, are we, you know, are we actually approaching forest management in the ways that we're supposed to? Historically, it would have been different, but we now have prolonged droughts, extreme heat, explosive fire growth, et cetera, et cetera. And I remember this conversation when it came to Jasper and when Jasper burned, which was like, horrific to watch. You know, people were trying to, everyone's blaming each other when no one's just having the one conversation, which is, okay, but are we following the best practices anymore? Are today's practices the right ones for today's wildfires? Does that mean prescribed burning needs to, you know, how do we need to change that? How do we look at, you know, how we are managing our forests and making sure our communities are at least prepared in some way for them?
7: Laura Babcock, Robert Turner, Ariella Kimmel, round one. Thank you very much for Monday morning.
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7: It's a great July day, as a matter of fact, and we're pleased to be joined on this July Monday by Garnet Jennis, who is the MP for the improbably named Sherwood Park, Fort Saskatchewan. Now, if I asked you, if you didn't know where Sherwood Park was, which I do, you might think his riding's in Saskatchewan, but it's actually in Alberta. And we welcome you here right in studio in Toronto. We're happy to have you here.
20: Well, thank you very much. I appreciate you knowing where my riding is, because sometimes it is a source of confusion, but it's great to be here in Toronto with you.
7: Now, have you actually been knocking on a door or two in Toronto and sort of taking the pulse?
20: Yeah, I have. I like to get a sense of what people are thinking in different parts of the country. And it's been really interesting. I was door knocking in Brampton last week. And oftentimes you see one or two issues rise to the top in conversation, but the persistence with which people are concerned about crime was really striking to me. There's a level of concern about crime in parts of this city that I wasn't aware of until spending time here.
7: But you know why I think that's happened is because it's interesting in today's news, and we're going to talk about it later on the show. A lot of the major crime indices are down quite substantially. I mean, the number of homicides last year, for example, was down. But what has happened at the same time is that you've had a big increase in car thefts, carjackings, home invasions, stuff that's happening on your street. So when you're on that street door knocking, the chances are very high that there's been a car theft or more than one home invasion, and that gets people where they are, as you know from your own riding. If it happens on your street, you're going to be saying to yourself, that's a problem, and I think that's why you hear this.
20: Yeah, I certainly felt a kind of intimacy of that concern, a sense that people have of, hey, this was a safe area once, and it's not a safe area anymore. So it was a very palpable sense of concern about it, and something that certainly our party has been addressing, and especially our MPs from this region have really been driving. But it underlines that's something we need to be continuing to highlight and constructively push for changes to.
7: Now, that sort of leads a little bit tangentially to one of the things I wanted to ask you about. It was a poll that came out over the weekend, and it shows a lead for the Liberal Party that's not too big, but it's big enough. It's 6 or 8 points, depending which of the polls you believe. But what it also showed that I found interesting, and I was saying to the listeners earlier on, before I was a candidate myself, I was an advisor to people, including Prime Minister Mulroney and so on. And so we read a lot of polls in those days. And it showed that on every issue, including crime, including affordability, including the economy, save and accept the international situation with Donald Trump, when people were asked, which party do you prefer to deal with that issue or do you think would be better? It was the Conservative Party. And yet they're 6 or 8 points behind in the polls, and the who would be best prime minister, there's no contest at the moment. And it must be frustrating to see that and see that, you know, people are saying, well, yes, we think the Conservative Party is capable. And yet if there was an election, it would seem they would vote otherwise.
20: Yeah. John, I worked in the polling business a little bit before getting elected. So I can tell you that I don't pay attention to polls, but you might not believe me. But I think,
7: no, I wouldn't, because you know what? Even if you hadn't worked in the polling business, every politician pays attention, but not because you get obsessed by them or get governed by them, but you can't, you know, fail to take notice of them, just in the sense that they give an indication of trend lines, if nothing else.
20: Yeah, just what I was going to say, though, is I think the underlying trends are often more important. I mean, everyone wants to talk about the horse race number, but, you know, we're not in an election right now. People are more acutely thinking about their own lives, their own circumstances, their own situations. And I think the Conservative Party is constructively speaking to those situations, to issues around affordability, to issues around crime, to you know, constructively putting forward ideas around the international situation, calling for transparency, for instance, around the deals that we've negotiated around the bridge. So I think just that focus on public service, on constructively advancing the concerns that we're hearing from people, I think that will work its way out over time. And I see that as more important than kind of a snapshot in the horse race numbers when we're not in the midst of an election.
7: I know these are uncomfortable questions. They were for me when I was, you know, leader of the Ontario PC chair, leader of the opposition, and people would ask questions about my leadership. And I know that, you know, it was just not, they're not most comfortable, but there is a gap that exists between one leader and the other. And I don't know how frustrating you must find that sitting inside what is an increased caucus in size. You held a lot of those seats in the 905, we call it Brampton and Mississauga, because of focusing on crime and affordability and not necessarily the Trump issue, which a lot of people said was a mistake. And I guess we could debate that till the cows come home. But what are you going to do to get around that? I would have said, and I'm not trying to, you know, when I have a guest here, you're supposed to treat your guests politely, and I do. But Mr. Pauly, I've had probably one of the worst weeks of press last week, just everybody navel-gazing and saying, oh, he's having a bad week because this or that is happening. It must be a source of some frustration for him and for the party and for you.
20: Well, look, I want to say first off that I'm very supportive of Pierre's leadership. You know, every leader faces contrary media commentary sometimes. And this is why it's been good for me to get out door knocking. I door knock in my own riding, in my own region, but also to see what people are saying in other places. To hear that really call back to attention on the core issues and challenges people are facing, affordability, crime. There's always going to be people within the kind of wider political industrial complex who are kind of zeroing in on other tangential issues and personalities. I think people are looking for real results that impact their lives. There was a big change in aesthetic from Trudeau to Carney. These are two leaders with very different styles. But I think we are already seeing, and we're going to see more, the impact of the continuation of those Liberal policies on people's lives. And look, when the next election comes around, people are going to look at what were the proposals put forward and what were the results of the actions of government. And leaders will ultimately be judged on the results of what they produce.
7: And I think that will be a key time. I think will come, I would say, at the end of this year, which is not that far away, when you're going to say, okay, we've had sort of a year and a half of this now. What do we have to show for it? I think that will be a moment of truth for everybody involved.
20: Yeah. And if I could just say on that, so I'm the lead for jobs for our party. And man, it's tough out there, especially for young people getting a start. The combination of in this city in particular, I think of jobs being hard to find and homes being hard to afford is leading to young people being forced to push those key milestone events further and further on. We're seeing a dramatic drop in the number of children people are having, not by choice, but because those personal milestones are being pushed further and further along. So again, this is about putting forward constructive policies to make life better for Canadians. And I think we see those challenges, and we're trying to propose concepts that provide real remedies to them.
7: I haven't had a chance to ask you at all about this bill you have, which is very interesting. And I may not, because I think it's more important in a way, not to diminish the importance of your bill, which, by the way, says that religious and cultural artifacts of great historical and other importance might be treated differently when it comes to offenses against the criminal code. Because right now you always see a charge of theft under or over $5,000. And how do you value a priceless artifact? So I've talked about the bill and promoted it. I want to ask you this question that I think is important. What can we do down here in Ontario, those who believe in Canada strongly and a united Canada, to help? And you may say the best answer is to just say nothing and stay out of it. What can we do to help ensure that we get a strong, positive result for Canada out of this referendum to come this fall?
20: Well, thank you for asking that question. Just to say, if we don't get much time to talk about it, the bill number is C-290, so people can look it up. I've got two private members' bills, C-260, C-290. They're both amendments to the criminal code. And if we get a chance to talk about them, that's great. If not, people can look them up. And thanks for that opportunity. So as an Alberta MP, I very much believe in a strong Alberta within a united Canada. I think it's good for people in other parts of the country to really show that they're listening, that they care about the concerns that Alberta has, and that we should not be a country where one region wants to succeed at the expense of another, that people in Ontario can really appreciate that Alberta doing well is good for the whole country, that the whole country benefits from a strong energy sector in particular. So I think that posture of listening and not lecturing to is really valued. People from Alberta want those in other parts of the country to hear what they have to say, to hear their concerns. And I will say that that there are many people like me who are proud Canadians who do also believe that Alberta hasn't always been and still isn't in many respects treated fairly. So the concerns about how Confederation is working are not limited to those on the separatist side. It includes many Albertans that want to remain part of Canada. So,
7: that's good advice you give. I'm sorry we're out of time, so we won't have time to talk about your bill. What's the number again? People can look it up.
20: So C-290 is the bill on theft of religious and cultural property, and then the other bill I mentioned is C-260, care not coercion, which is on a different topic. So those are the two bills.
7: And I hear you on the referendum too, saying maybe do more listening. You know, they say God gave you two ears and one mouth, and maybe we should listen a lot just to what's going on and reflect on it a bit. So I appreciate that. Garda Genis is an MP from Alberta who has been kind enough to join us here in the studio this morning.
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7: You're familiar with the voice and the insight of Mark Mendelson, our News Talk 1010 crime specialist. And he joins us now to talk about a story we were talking about a minute or two ago and one we haven't been talking about as yet. Mark, good morning.
30: Good morning, John.
7: I don't know whether you had a chance to hear the explanation I offered as to why some charges would be withdrawn against some of these officers, because people can sometimes get upset by this and kind of say, oh my God, they're already the thin blue line is circled around and they're somehow, you know, convincing the Crown to withdraw charges so the cops won't be prosecuted. But there actually is a reason for this that speaks in favor of justice being done. And maybe you could talk to that.
30: Yeah, I think people should just park the conspiracy theories for just a couple of minutes. So the police lay, a large number of charges in Project South. The next stage is that the entire case, all the evidence, all the statements, everything goes to the Crown. The Crown now analyzes and makes assessments on this evidence with a different lens. And what they've done here, they've done two things. One, that the Crown has gone and got the Attorney General's consent, and they have now bypassed the preliminary inquiry, and they're going straight to trial, which is called a preferred indictment. The reason for that is it streamlines the actual judicial process, the trial itself, bearing in mind that we have the Jordan decision from the Supreme Court of Canada, which puts a time limit on how long these matters can take in court. And in this particular case, it's 30 months. So they want to make sure they're staying within that time frame. The second part is there's an assessment of the charges. And a lot of the charges that were laid, and according to the police and the Crown, they were fairly late at the beginning. But a lot of them have very, very similar or duplicate facts and issue. In other words, the elements of the charge are the same in some of these individuals who have been now placed before the courts. So what they've done is they've peeled back a couple of these for lack of a better term, duplicate charges, okay, the charges that may later on be redundant. And that's to streamline the court case as well. We don't know whether this is going to be a judge alone or a jury or a jury trial for all of them. But these, you know, by streamlining it, by focusing the actual trial on, you know, very serious matters, it relieves some of the confusion that a judge or a jury may have later on down the road when they're making their deliberations. This is not new. This is done all the time, John. We often hear about people getting charged with 65 or 70 break and enters. And by the time it gets to trial, they have pared out some of the duplicates, some of the less serious charges, and all of a sudden the person's facing 12 or 14 of these charges. This is a common, common practice in court. It's to streamline. It's to make the court system more efficient. It's to make it easier for the trier of fact, whether it's a judge or a jury, to be able to, you know, assess the evidence, analyze it, and come to reasonable conclusions. So, like I said at the beginning, they can park the conspiracy theories. This has no comment at all on the strength of the Crown's case.
7: Well put. I was surprised to read, because we were talking this morning about, I was sort of not kidding, but I was saying, well, maybe if we're going to be tariffed for smoke going from Canada to the United States, we should start putting the charge on every time an illegal gun comes across the border and is used in the commission of a crime. And of course, reminding people that even last week, as recently as last week, in the wake of the tragedy on St. Clair, the police confirmed that 85%, I think they said, of the guns that are used in the commission of a crime come illegally across the border from the United States. But I was surprised at the fact that they, you know, seem to be doing something to take this seriously in the United States, in that there's a man in connection with one of the shootings in our waterfront on the same weekend who is wanted in the U.S. for trafficking 100 guns into Canada. Are they, you can talk about this particular case, and I'm sure that's welcome, but are they also cooperating with us in trying to crack down on this? Because this is a problem that's gone on forever and it never seems to get any better.
30: Yeah, and they actually, law enforcement has, you know, historically, you know, had a great relationship between, you know, Canadian police and the U.S. police. And I can tell you, as far back as the early 90s, when I went into homicide, we were working with the alcohol, tobacco, and firearms all the time. Because even back then, John, we all knew the guns were coming in from the States. We did a series of murders here in the early 90s where all the guns were traced back to one store in Detroit called Larry's Lethal Weapons. I know.
7: Seriously?
30: Yeah, honest, I'm not kidding. Larry's Lethal Weapons. And it took forever, but we did get alcohol, tobacco, and firearms to take a look at that store. And charges were laid, and then Larry's business went out of business. This is not new. This has been going on for decades where we've known where these guns are coming from, not just into Canada, but they're also going into Mexico as well.
7: Yeah.
30: You know, this is their business. They are the manufacturers of these firearms. And so we talk about what happened at Polson here over on the, you know, last weekend. Yeah, those guns are coming in from the States. And the guy that's been charged with that offense, with the shooting and also hijacking the Uber car with passengers in it and all these other things, he's now wanted in the U.S., in California, for, you know, conspiracies to smuggle the guns into Canada. The good news for him is he can't go to the States yet, because he's also being sentenced for a home invasion, a violent home invasion in Montreal, of which he was out on bail at the time. So, you know, we have the same conversations all the time, just with different players. And it's, you know, it's the way the laws are constructed. It's, you know, the way the courts are dealing with bails and things of that nature, where we've got somebody like this out, you know, from a home invasion, he's out on bail when he commits these crimes. This is not new. We just keep going back and forth and back and forth all the time. But in terms of cooperation from law enforcement, it has never been an issue from my experience.
7: Well, that's good. And again, it does highlight again, and as you say, we go over it and over it, but maybe just because we keep getting new examples of instances in which, I mean, and I've not read this guy's full rap sheet, but I think it's just one of those ones of which there are unfortunately far too many where, as you say, he's out on parole on one thing, and he's up on another one that he's yet to be tried on. Then he's charged with this. And these are just repeat troublemakers who, you know, frankly, probably should just be behind bars for a long, long time because they can't help themselves. And when I say that, I'm not making an excuse for him. I'm just saying he seems inclined to a life of crime no matter what.
30: Yeah, and you can be sure that he's going to fight the extradition to the United States for sure, because the penalties down there in the U.S. for these types of offenses will ensure that he never sees the light of day, which is very different than what he would receive here in a Canadian.
7: Yeah, I don't
30: court.
7: Think people know that. I think down there you have to serve a minimum of 85%, do you not, of your sentence. So if you get 10 years, you're serving 8.5 years, whereas here it's, I think, 30%. Isn't that sort of how the numbers work, more or less?
30: Pretty well. That's pretty well your math.
7: Yeah, and it's frustrating for people. Anyway, on we go. And I'm not saying we should give up. I think there actually is enough pressure on the governments now on this issue. I had an MP in here this morning from the Conservative side, but he said that he'd been out canvassing in Brampton, and that was the number one issue at the door. And I'm not surprised at the crime, I mean, and public safety and all these related matters we're talking about. We wouldn't have as much to talk about if some of those people who are repeat trouble causers were just in jail.
30: Absolutely.
7: Mark Mendelson, huh? Go ahead.
30: You know what? And, you know, and there's other Larry's lethal weapons out there. And, you know, we've got
7: to keep
30: the heat on the government. We've got to keep the heat on the government.
7: What could be in anybody's mind calling it Larry's lethal weapons to begin with, and then actually carrying on the practice you suggest was going on where he's selling the guns and so on with that in mind to shoot other people? Well, who else are they going to be lethal to?
30: It's just marketing and branding.
7: Oh, my God. It's yes, too much, though. Thanks, Mark, very much. Much appreciated.
30: Have a good morning.
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26: From the National Newsroom of the Canadian Press, I'm David Augustine. U.S. President Donald Trump signed orders to hammer certain Canadian products with 50% tariffs in 30 days.
31: Speaking to reporters on background on condition they not be named, senior White House officials say the measure is a response to provincial bans on U.S. liquor, Canada's supply-managed dairy system, and its quotas on certain U.S. vehicles. The officials say the White House will publish a list of affected imports, but these tariffs, unlike many of Trump's other duties, will have no exemptions for goods compliant under the Canada-U.S.-Mexico agreement. These tariffs are also not connected to Trump's recent threat to hit Canada with higher duties because of wildfire smoke. Kelly Malone, The Canadian Press, Washington.
26: Babcock Canada has won $1 billion contract to service the Royal Canadian Navy's Victoria-class submarines for another 6 years. The contract comes with options to keep maintaining them until Canada's new submarine fleet arrives in the early 2030s. Babcock Canada CEO Tony March says there's a lot of complex specialist work involved in keeping the nearly 40-year-old vessels seaworthy.
0: It's a lot of work, like I said. It's hundreds of thousands of hours of production, of engineering work that goes into keeping the submarine running, and it takes more and more effort the older and older it gets.
26: Prime Minister Mark Carney recently announced a German shipbuilder TKMS is the government's preferred bidder for the Navy's next fleet of subs, saying it can deliver up to four submarines by 2034. Officials say around 1,800 people have fled their communities due to wildfires raging across northern Ontario. They warn the hazard remains high as another First Nation reported widespread destruction. Speaking in Toronto Monday, Natural Resources Minister Mike Harris says the province is constantly working with First Nations communities.
6: I have spoken with many, many First Nations leaders over the last almost week now. Really, this all kind of kicked off Monday, Tuesday last week. So there's a lot of coordination that happens.
26: The chief of Whitewater Lake First Nation said Sunday that a wildfire had destroyed much of the remote community about 250 kilometers north of Thunder Bay. Meanwhile, a planned evacuation flight out of Neshkandaga First Nation was canceled due to a mechanical issue with the plane. And Statistics Canada says lower gas prices pulled June's inflation rate down to 2.8%, but some economists see more encouraging signs deeper in the data. RBC Assistant Chief Economist Nathan Jansen says the Bank of Canada is more worried about where gas prices could be spreading than how they're affecting the headline rate. He says the central bank's preferred core inflation metrics were also easing in June.
8: Kind of the more encouraging part of the data today was just further signs that energy price growth that we have seen is not yet flowing through into the kind of broader inflationary pressures, you know, that might be more worrying for the Bank of Canada.
26: The Bank of Canada held its policy rate steady at 2.5% last week and is widely expected to keep to the sidelines for the rest of the year. This is the Canadian Press.
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9: I don't know what a lot of you people are doing. I'm very confused. I've seen a couple of things at some homes. And for scrolling, I scroll and I see the internets. And you know what I like? I like a good recipe. I like to try the odd recipe. I mean, if that recipe looks super easy plus delicious, I'm in. And so this lady was making this salad. It was like she was calling it a summer dippable salad. It had chickpeas in it. She slaps this rinkamadinky thing on the top of the can, and it's an electric can opener. It's not like the ones in the 70s. It's like a handheld thing. You pop it on, and it opens a can. And I immediately thought, what, people are using electric can openers? Is a can opener that difficult? I understand you might have some sort of muscle or wrist problems, et cetera, et cetera. But I mean, I had a can opener here at work, my work can opener. It was super dull, so I got a new one. Man, that thing's like hot butter. And it's one of the handheld manual ones, twisty, twisty. And then before you know it, you got what's ever in the can. It's easy. Are you that lazy? Honestly. I then went over to the internets and I said, internets, what portion of people use an electric can opener? I think 30% is a high number. I mean, there are some things that are convenient. I remember a bunch of people laughed at me because I got an electric cork wine popper. And I was like, I got it at once at a party. And I'm like, watch this. I'm going to open the bottle of wine with my electric cork getter out of the bottle thing. And another dude grabbed another bottle of wine and he opened his bottle before I did. And I threw the thing in the trash the next day. Is opening a can that difficult? I'm going to get a whole bunch of people telling me about the fact that I don't know what you were doing when you were younger, but your forearms and your muscles and all that kind of stuff. Because the stats on the electric can opener, to me, fascinating. 30% of people are using an electric can opener. Why? Let's open the can opener lines right now on the Deb Hutton Show. 416-872-1010. You might have some sort of, maybe you're like me and you're like, this can opener is impossible because I had one that was really dull and I was like, Why is it this thing like almost impossible to use? It wasn't working. I got a new one. And again, it's like hot butter. Tell me why you're using an electric can opener and maybe I'll stop yelling. I don't even know why I'm yelling. Enthusiastic about the electric can opener. Who's using an electric can opener? 416-872-1010. 416-872-1010. And one of the things that the lady, when she was doing the recipe, she would like do something else because I don't know how long does it take to open a can manually, like 45 seconds max. But she would put this electric can opener thing on the can and then she would go back to doing something else. So maybe it's a multitasking thing. Where are the 30% of the population? Are you guys ashamed at your laziness? So I don't know if it's when you're doing a recipe, you're throwing something together. It's not like the old school countertop electric can opener that you have to, maybe you have to be there with it. These things that you pop on the lid and you can just leave it be and it'll open the can. But the other stat, it's 30% of the population have an electric can opener. And when you get to 70, apparently, you're having more wrist and hand muscle problems. It's at 75% of the population are using electric can openers. This is like an invention that I've never had one in my life. And I'm not trying to claim that I'm more adventurous or that, hey, I'm lazy. If there's somebody who's lazy, it's me. But I would like to hear you make your case for your electric can opener. And we will accept, hey, I have these muscle problems because when maybe you played a sport, maybe you crocheted. I don't know why you have muscle problems in your wrist and hand. I know for a while I couldn't go to the gym and I couldn't do curls any longer. I could do hammer curls, but I couldn't do curls because of some of the muscles in my hand. But that wasn't from using the can opener. Okay, this is a can opener conversation on News Talk 1010. Shocked Jim Richards was when he saw a lot of people. I have a couple of friends who have them on the countertop, like it's 1978. And I've seen more and more of these online Instagram videos, people using electric can openers. Raya, go ahead. You're on News Talk 1010.
1: Thank you. The reason I'm using an electric can opener, though I deplored them my whole life, thought people were lazy, had a stroke, have zero fine motor, and trying to open a can, well, you might as well ask me to go drive a truck. Same
9: result. Right. Now I feel like a jerk. That is a legitimate, I don't know that you're looking for a can opener approval from Jim Richards, but yes, that would be a reason, but that can't be 30% of the population.
1: It seems high.
9: I think it seems really high. Or, you know, this whole topic could be because I don't know how to do research, but I'm pretty sure I do. Raya, thank you very much. And I hope you have you made as much of a recovery as you're going to?
1: Yeah, pretty much. Very thankful to the people at William Osler Hospital and their foundation.
9: All right. Great stuff. Thank you. Appreciate it. Where are all of the can opener users, if we're to believe 30% of the population is using can openers? Because when I've seen these things, including on my friend Doug's countertop, he's like, yeah, just it's a needless pain in the butt opening cans. So I just got this. Yeah, no, it's not. If you're having a tough time opening cans, get a half-decent can opener. Tyler, you're on News Talk 1010.
10: Hi, I got to meet you here.
9: You got a what? What do you got? He's got a media here? Did I hear him incorrectly? All right. He's got cats. Is that a good reason? There's a lot of cans being opened if you have cats. That's a different question altogether. Do you have cats? 872-1010. Or send us a talk back. Is the reason you have a can opener because of your cats?
10: So my cats love when I use the can opener, and they're wondering why when I open a can of worms we're spending $100 billion on submarines when we got to fight the forest fires.
9: All right. I have no idea what you're talking about, Tyler, but you have yourself a great day, okay?
10: Okay, bye.
9: All right. Are you okay right now? Things are good? did that make sense to anybody? It is fun watching the dogs and the cats when the can opener is going. Is that not? Am I not right? and maybe you did have some sort of muscle problem in your hand, and you just love, you know, either you get the can opener going because you love it when the dog goes crazy, or you love it when the cat goes crazy. That's your reason. 30% of the population, again, could be a highly dubious stat. I only Googled once, and it said anywhere, this is problematic for me making my argument about how lazy people are. It said anywhere from 30 to 75% of the population is using the can opener. 30% of people under 75, and once you get to about 70, 75% of the elderly population, because I'm guessing their muscles in their hand have gone by then, are using can openers. Debbie, do you have a cat?
7: I do, but it's not for the cat. It's for me.
9: What? Tell me about can opener necessity.
7: It is absolutely essential for the sharp blade on it, because the manual ones, they don't work half the time. I've tried every variety of manual can opener, and they don't do the can right. I have problems getting through a can of tuna with them.
9: Really?
7: It's ridiculous. Yeah.
9: These... like older ones, because I had one that was older and I was like, man, am I super weak or is this thing dull? I could be super weak, but when I got my new

0: It's not just hot butter. All I said was hot butter. People probably... Did people put one plus one together on that one? We're never going to find out.
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6: Deb, you can get full mileage for your love of Deb by tuning into the Jerry Agar Show. Jerry is on assignment. His daughter is in town. Jerry likes to spend time with his family, so he is doing that. He considers you his family as well, his radio family, but he's closer to his own blood than he is to you. Don't take that personally. We all know that there's a lot of stuff going on. People are angry about the elbows up, and the elbows up people are angry back at them. Carney is in the crosshairs because you said you would get a deal by now and we still don't have the deal. All of these arguments on both sides, super legitimate, right? I mean you're gonna side either with Pierre or with Carney, and I don't think when you do that that you don't have the best interest of Canada in your heart. I think we could all maybe disagree on whether or not things should be better by now, or if you still need some time, because if you had a deal now, would you end up capitulating? But what I thought was really interesting, there was a deal that was ratified between Unifor and Ford. I didn't think much of it. I didn't think that was a segment for the radio when I'm filling in for Deb Hutton. But I thought it was really interesting. Jim Fairley on Twitter, the CEO of Ford, in this time of tariffs, when no industry more than the auto sector is in the crosshairs, this, again, the CEO of Ford, on the American side of the border, says the following about the deal. This agreement is about investing in our people and Canada's future. With this agreement and our continued investment in Oakville, Windsor, and Essex, we're building on more than a century of manufacturing leadership in Canada and strengthening Ford's ability to compete and win for years to come. We're proud to invest in Unifor's strong leadership and in our outstanding Canadian employees, dealerships, and customers. A strong, integrated North American manufacturing system is essential to our competitiveness and revised UMCA. We call it CUSMA, but it's the deal between Canada and Mexico and the United States, is critical to fending off the cost of currency advantages enjoyed by imported vehicles from Korea and Japan. I don't know that there was an implied vote of encouragement from American manufacturers. Maybe I'm being naive and thinking that this is something that at this time that this dude is not afraid to stand up to Donald Trump when it's costing his company, I'm sure, millions of dollars. Here to talk about it, maybe I'm misreading it, maybe it's always been there, but I thought it was significant to see this. David Booth, driving.ca's Motor Mouth. David, thank you very much for your time.
7: Thanks for having me.
6: When you hear me interpret that, do you think, okay, this guy maybe thought things were worse than they were? I just thought it was interesting to hear somebody say that out loud at this time, more than a year into this CUSMA conversation.
7: I think Mr. Farley could give Mr. Carney and Mr. Poilievre some lessons in politicizing well situations like this. He did a good job. That all being said, what I believe, and there's a bit of a general consensus amongst the people in the know on this, is these playing half measures. So, for instance, what he knows by signing the Essex engine deal is that he's keeping some Canadian jobs, which will help him get what's called tariff remissions from the Canadian government. Normally, tariff remissions are given. So when you produce a car in Canada, you get to remissions for cars that go back across the border. It evens it out. If you don't pay, Ford doesn't pay a tariff on a car coming to Canada, supposedly, if they have cars produced here in Canada. That works for General Motors and Stellantis, Toyota and Honda. Except the exception here is that Ford is getting that tariff remissions despite not building any cars here since May 2024, okay? That the Oakville plant has been closed all that time. All that time. And they still have been benefiting from this tariff remissions program. Now, what I think Mr. Farley has done here is promised to keep the Essex plant open and guaranteeing it and putting the money right up front, and he's saying so right now. The reason he's saying that is he thinks that in a worst-case scenario, Trump won't go crazy for building or continuing to build engines in Canada. He wants assembly plants. The fact that, you know, engine plants may be just as important is probably lost on McDonald. So he knows he can sign a deal for the engine plant in Windsor without getting in trouble with McDonald, but he's holding off actually doing much of the hard work on Oakville because he's still waiting to see which way Kuzma goes. I mean, the fact is it's been closed since, Oakville has been closed since May 2024. Yep. Take my word for on this. It does not take 2 years and almost 2 years and a half to rejig an auto plant to build a different car. It does not. They've been waiting to see what actually gets finalized, signed. They're trying to wait as long as possible. They know they've waited too long and they're probably on the bad side of the federal government. So they committed to this Essex plant completely, hopefully to buy themselves a little more time in the real crux of the matter, which is Oakville. My take on it, for what it's worth.
6: David Booth is with us, driving.ca's Motor Mouth, on a tweet from the CEO, the American CEO of Ford, again, talking about a deal signed with Unifor and Ford, Unifor Canada. This agreement is about investing in our people and Canada's future. With this agreement and our continued investments in Oakville, Windsor, and Essex, we're building on more than a century of manufacturer leadership in Canada and strengthening Ford's ability to compete and win for years to come. That just sounds like something that when everybody seems to want to just shut up and not make themselves a target of Donald Trump, that just seems, as you said off the top, to be something that might be a little ballsier than you would expect from a CEO.
7: Well, it's got the right amount of balls. It's got enough balls to pretend to Canadians that they care, but not so many balls that it pisses off Trump. That's why I'm saying that he could teach Paul Revere and Carney a little bit about the politics of dealing with Trump. Is this a huge commitment? No.
6: Okay.
7: Is it a big commitment? Am I pleased that all the workers in Windsor are getting? Keeping their jobs and everything else. Absolutely. I mean, forgive me. I mean, we're using the word balls. Balls would be having Oakville already open. That would be balls because that Trump would notice.
6: Okay? All right.
7: He's trying to get our benefit without pissing off the big boss. That's what's happening here. And he's done it fairly well, to be honest.
6: Yep. Listen, as you say, being all in would be what would be really impressive, but maybe it's short steps right now in this day and age. David, thank you very much for your time.
7: Anything you can get.
6: Yep.
7: Anything we can get. Thank you for having me.
6: Appreciate it. Driving.ca's Motor Mouth on, again, what I thought was interesting, the wording coming from the American CEO of Ford Motor Company, just lauding the connection and the workforce of Canadians in the auto sector. I thought it was pretty interesting in this day and age that we are living in. All right, straight ahead. What were the big takeaways in this city and in North North America when it came to the World Cup. Is anybody? I'm kind of sad that it's gone. Am I the only one that's sad that it's gone? Some people are happy that it's gone. I have a feeling most of the people listening to me are like, what the hell are you talking about, dude? We are happy that it's gone. That in a moment.
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6: Who doesn't love them some Deb Hutton on a Monday? By the way, the weather's fantastic, isn't it? It's like perfect. What is the perfect weather temperature, by the way? Just text us a number. I'm going to say 27. Mike, do you have a number? Perfect summer day. You don't have a number? No number? Not off the... Mike is investigating it. He is going to think about it. He'll deliberate a little bit later on. Mike, at what time will you have a number so we can tease ahead?
22: I can't tell you.
6: Pardon me?
22: It's a long time process.
6: 505?
22: You can't rush good results.
6: Okay, can't rush good results, folks. Ben, are you still working on your perfect summer temperature?
23: Jim, my perfect summer temperature, a sensible 25 degrees.
6: 25 degrees. What are we at right now? That's what we're at, are we not?
23: At 26.
6: We're at 26 degrees, so he's a little bit disappointed. I'm going to go 27 degrees, but this is perfect. We'll be like this for the rest of the week. Maybe a little rain tomorrow. We're still wondering, do we have any talkbacks on whether or not this is the dog days of summer? If it is, send us a talkback with a bow wow or a rough rough. If it's not, send us a meow. Talkbacks through the iHeartRadio app. All you have to do is listen and stream the station. You see the microphone at that point. Let's go back a week ago when, unfortunately, there was the on this day we were all outraged, and we still are, about the two people dead salsa on St. Clair. That was when there was huge controversy because Deputy Police Chief Frank Barreto said,
24: "Toronto is one of the safest cities in the world. I'm sure the mayor would agree with me, and our councillors of the city would agree."
6: And again, when elected officials who are running for mayor bring that up, and again, he should not have said that. 100% he shouldn't have. But that was said on a Saturday, the record more than two times by Chief Demke saying it was it's about how the city feels. So I would think that would be the default setting. That if I said something about this radio station that my boss didn't like, he would say, okay, you're not in a lot of trouble, but no, that's not true. You don't speak for the radio station. The chief of police speaks for the radio, chief speaks for the police, and he has trumped his deputy on the Monday. So when on the Tuesday, people are outraged and trying to, I just thought it was inappropriate. And you're making it about you at that point.
25: That's the wrong message. And I don't agree with that. And that's not how people feel.
6: That's Brad Bradford. So now what is happening, ladies and gentlemen, there is a media roundtable that was held to discuss gun violence, festival safety, and the future of salsa on St. Clair. Steve Ryan was covering it for his sister station, CP24. He is a former homicide police officer and fantastic reporter with CP24. Steve joins us right now. Steve, thank you very much for your time.
26: Yeah, you're welcome.
6: Who were the people taking part in this roundtable, and what was discussed?
26: Well, it was put together by TLN Media. They've been a long time supporter of this event. So at the event, it was chaired by a University of Toronto professor. He's got a PhD in, my understanding is, guns and gangs and the effects of festivals on local BIAs. Councillor Cole was here, Councillor Bradford was here as well, the local MP for the area, and Toronto Police had two superintendents as well. And they discussed going forward what sort of things can be done. To be honest with you, Jim, I'm not sure what more can be done unless it comes from the federal level when it comes to enforcing the legislation that's on the books right now when it comes to sentencing and bail itself. More resources, always a good thing, for sure. The police would bring more resources. They've had a lot of resources at this thing. A lot more can be added, of course, but that certainly, in my experience, doesn't deter these thugs who want to shoot at one another. it doesn't deter them, whether or not you've got CCTV cameras or you've got uniformed police officers.
6: So when the organizers of Salsa on St. Clair, as you point out, they're the people who are behind this media roundtable, when they say they don't want anything to do with it unless the city and police step forward with, and correct me if I'm wrong, more policing so they can make sure that, I guess the idea, Steve, would be that the presence of police officers would deter anybody who wants to walk around with a gun, so they would know that they'd be more likely to get caught, so not to do this kind of stuff. Is that the idea?
26: Well, and therein lies the problem, right? And that is a common sense approach from organizers, that you'd want to see more police. And of course, if the police can add more resources, great. But we are here because people aren't afraid to pull the trigger in public spaces. They're not afraid of the consequences of being caught. And they all know that the police, when it comes to search and seizure, when it comes to firearms, they're limited in what they can do aside from a warrant or incident to arrest. They can't just search people randomly. You can't have somebody remove a mask randomly. It's an open space. So their hands are tied. I'm not convinced resources are the answer all the time. I think it needs to come from tougher legislation or legislation that's on the books right now that needs to be, there's got to be some fear instilled in these crooks or these bozos that shoot at one another out in a public space. There's just no concern for being caught. Right now, the reward, the satisfaction of shooting a rival gang member, if you will, certainly outweighs the risk of being caught. And until that flips, this is not going to change, in my opinion.
6: Were there any new ideas in this roundtable of people from all sides getting together to discuss what could be done?
26: Not yet. There will be further discussions going forward, for sure. And the local MP that was here, he has promised that the feds will do what they can to assist local government and local police services with preventing this from happening. But, I mean, man, it's got to start from the top.
6: There have been shootings, like the in-center shooting, the Boxing Day shooting, Danzig, all that kind of stuff. How many, I know I'm putting you on the spot, Stephen, and I'm guessing you probably won't know off the top of your head, but how many years are those people doing in jail for those shootings? Because I have a feeling like I think these guys shoot because they don't think they're going to get caught. I don't think there's a deterrent that would stop them when you think that you're not going to get caught, because I'm guessing those guys got at least 10 years. I know it should be more, but got at least 10 years.
26: Well, so you make a good point. But I can also just go back to my own experience talking to these gangsters over the years. Oftentimes, if I see you, you see me, I better shoot you before you shoot me, regardless of how many police officers are around. So until, I know everybody throws around that root cause, but you need to get down to that root cause. But while you're dealing with the young kids, when you're dealing with root cause, you've got to deal harshly and swiftly when it comes to the adults or those entering adulthood or committing these crimes. It's not going to stop, otherwise.
6: It's a very good point, because we all want to make, let's hope that deterrents do work. And we put these guys away for a long time, so that puts the guns back in their pockets, or they're not even going to the guns. But if what we see is, and I guess there's an argument to say that we don't see it right now, but if we're putting people away for 25 years, 10 years, if you don't think 10 years is a deterrent, then it's 25 years, but it still keeps on happening, that means we're doing something wrong if we're only catching it on the other side of it happening.
26: Right. Great point. So you need to incapacitate those offenders. And for a while, we're going to have to go through this growing period, if you will, whereby we're still dealing with those who are insisting on going out and shooting at one another at 16, 17 years old. But there will come an age, if we get to those kids young enough, we can stop the rest of it from happening. So there will be a bit of growing pains, again, dealing with those that do it. But when you catch those that do it, they need to be incapacitated. We can't keep putting them back out on the streets again to do it again and again and again. And I think that's what we're seeing.
6: Steve, thank you very much. Good stuff. Appreciate it.
26: Okay, Paul.
6: That is CP24's Steve Ryan. Again, he is a great crime reporter, but also with the experience of a homicide police officer in his background. But my point, again, would be, I don't know off the top of my head, when we've convicted these people who've done these things in the past, whether it's the Jane Kreba shooting, whether it is Danzig, any of these things, I'm guessing they're getting like at least 10 years in jail. If I'm wrong, And I'd like them to get more. So don't, this isn't a thing about me not wanting them to get more. I want them to get more. But if we call it a success because we catch all of these guys and we lock them up forever on the other side of these terrible things, and the terrible things continue to happen, then you, we've not stopped it. We feel good about putting somebody away forever and ever and ever, and I'm down with that. But why does it continue to happen? And I would look to America. We're all like, yeah, we should be America on this. They have not arrested and incarcerated their way out of this problem. There's no way you can tell me that that has happened. It hasn't. They lead the world. In, you know, all of the commentators here in Canada, we should be like America and lock them up. What has that got yet? It's got you more. They've got a bigger farm system when it comes to this kind of stuff than any country, and more people incarcerated. So if that's what you want to do, just put them on away on the other side of them doing this. It ain't going to do nothing. There's plenty of examples of that.
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10: News Talk 1010 Toronto. I am Jim Richards, and Richard Krause is joining us right now just because I couldn't believe, I know a lot of people were looking forward to this Christopher Nolan movie, The Odyssey, Richard, but it is super huge almost everywhere you go. It has taken over my internet's feed. Everybody is talking about it. And I guess, I think I sent you an email a couple of weeks ago. There are certain, like, the box office is usually driven by an actor. I might be wrong on that, but there are certain directors who are the star and the draw for getting people to go to the movies. And Christopher Nolan, if he's not A1 right now, is certainly in the top one.
11: Well, this is what I was saying in my review. The Odyssey stars Matt Damon, Zendaya, Tom Holland, who is Spider-Man, Anne Hathaway. It goes on and on and on. There's a lot of A-listers in here. But the star of this movie is Christopher Nolan, because people know that when you go see a Christopher Nolan movie, like when you go see a Steven Spielberg film, or when you go see a Martin Scorsese film, or you go see a Tarantino film, that you're in for something that's going to feel different than anything else that's out there. You were seeing the work of an auteur who creates something that is visually and usually story-wise unique to them. And they, I think, become the stars of the films.
10: It's interesting when we talk about this potential. I heard you with Deb on Friday talking about movies having a bit of a moment now, mm-hmm. and people going back to a theater. I wanted to talk a little bit, and I think people forget the origin story of IMAX is Canadian, but I wanted to talk to you a little bit about the conversation that people are having around this movie. And I saw it in a normal theater, and I loved it. I don't know if you're a movie nerd, but I have to see it in IMAX. I have to see it in 70 millimeter. It's just 2 minutes ago that I became an expert, not knowing that you can see it in 70 millimeter, which is not IMAX, and you can see it in IMAX, which is not 70 millimeter.
11: It's a little confusing.
10: And you can see it in both.
11: Yeah. It's a little confusing. This is the first feature film shot entirely for IMAX.
12: Yeah.
11: And it is shot on massive film with a massive film camera. It's apparently like having a Volkswagen dragging around the set. That's how big the camera is. And so it's capturing things in much higher resolution and in much larger format than a regular film. Digital, whatever it might be. And Christopher Nolan is particularly engaged with this format, and he's been working for years to get the cameras a little bit smaller so that they are a bit more mobile. Because they're so large and the film's rattling through them, they make a lot of noise, so he created a box to put them in so they can actually use them on set. And so he is a fan of this. And so I would say, in the case of The Odyssey, see it in the way that he intended you to see it. And I think part of the beauty of going to see a film at the theater is that you see the picture and you hear the sound that the director wanted you to hear. And in the case of Christopher Nolan, some of the things he's doing in this film are quite extraordinary. And if you see it outside of one of the larger formats, A, the resolution won't be as good. You might not notice it until you were able to compare it with an IMAX or a 70mm screening. And the picture is going to be different. The aspect ratio is different. So literally part of the picture is chopped off. And there's a scene in particular in The Odyssey where Odysseus and his men are fighting these giants who are all dressed in silver armor. And apparently when you see it in the regular theaters, a bunch of it's chopped off, so you don't get the scale.
12: I remember the scene.
11: Yeah, that they created on that set by using, apparently, actors who were like 7.5 feet tall to create these things. There's no CGI in the movie.
12: I saw it in normal theater, still got to pay $26.
11: Yep, and good for you.
12: So it's interesting. There is a lot of people who, including Ben, who works on the show, who won't go to see it until he can see it in either. So you can see it in 70 millimeter, which is at the Varsity, if you're listening in Toronto. Yep. You can see it in IMAX, which is, there's one at Yonge Dundas, but there's also one at Scotiabank.
11: And in Vaughan, there's the one that you probably want to go see is the one in Vaughan, because it's got the projection is true IMAX. So the resolution will be the highest that you're going to get of
12: it's
11: any
12: 70
11: of these
12: millimeter IMAX. I thought the one in Mississauga was 70 millimeter IMAX. So people might want to check around, but are we talking? So I was reading there's four different types of IMAX in that we've just explained. Yeah. You can have 70 millimeter IMAX. You can have the unique thing that they have down here at Scotiabank, which is what, two laser?
11: Yep.
12: And you can have a couple of other. At that point, are we just getting too cute for the room?
11: I don't think so. It's technology. I mean, you know, some people like vinyl. Some people prefer the convenience of CDs. Some people are thinking that Spotify is great. And there are very different sound qualities between those three things. It's the same with going to the movies. You know, I don't think it's cute. I think that is, you know, it is part of the art of cinema is the visual. And if you want to see it as big, and I've seen it as big and as loud as you possibly can, because this is a movie that benefits from that. I saw a movie this morning that I'll be talking about in a week or so called I Want Your Sex, a new Olivia Wilde movie. And this is a smaller movie that you don't have to see on IMAX. Yeah. This is a more character-driven piece. Something like of the epic scope that The Odyssey is should be seen, you know, in the spirit in which it was made, which is as big and loud as possible.
12: So you're saying to me that I should probably, is it going to be a big difference where right now, I don't think that I've missed anything or really appreciated the movie, all that kind of stuff. But if you sent me back, would you expect me to say, man, there was a difference? Thank you, Richard.
11: I think you'd notice a difference. Absolutely. But it depends on, you know, again, using CDs and LPs and Spotify as a measuring stick here. If Spotify is okay for you with its less than stellar sound, then maybe you don't have to go see it again. If you think that you're going to go and be able to appreciate the big screen experience, and I mean, when I say big screen, I mean big screen experience on 70mm IMAX, it it's quite something. It's immersive in a way that smaller screens just aren't. And again, as I say over and over again, this is how the film was made. Okay. This is what the film was made for.
12: I've seen all sorts of feature films in IMAX, specifically at the Scotiabank. You're saying that I'm watching something that isn't truly IMAX because it wasn't recorded in the way that I'm shocked to hear that this is the first feature film shot.
11: First full feature film. Yeah, Nolan in the past has used IMAX to shoot parts of his films, but the problem with IMAX in terms of using it for shooting movies is that the film is so big, they can only load about 3 minutes of film at a time.
12: Yeah.
11: And so it's difficult. It just takes a long time. You're changing film all the time. You're yelling cut. Tom Holland said he thought he was doing something wrong because Nolan kept going cut, cut, cut. He thought it was his performance. And in fact, it was that the film was going to run out because it's only 3 minutes, 3 minute load at a time.
12: What are we seeing when we watch, every second week, every third week, there's going to be an IMAX movie, and it's a big blockbuster movie playing in IMAX. Like, what are the adaptations there that are just, they're phony or what? You're not watching, you're just watching it on a big screen,
11: you're seeing something, IMAX? Yeah, you're seeing something blown up to fit onto an IMAX screen. So the resolution is different. I mean, it probably, they look, by and large, they look okay, they look fine, but they're not necessarily made for that particular format.
12: All right. Richard, thank you very much.
11: Thank you.
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20: From the National Newsroom of the Canadian Press, I'm Karen Rebo. Canada has found itself in the crosshairs of the Trump administration again, as U.S. President Donald Trump has signed proclamations imposing imposing 50% tariffs on a new slew of imports from Canada starting in 30 days.
21: Under a section of the 1930 Trade Act, the president declares that the U.S. northern neighbor has unfairly discriminated against American products, including automobiles, alcohol, and dairy. An administration official, speaking anonymously, told reporters that Canada was one of the only nations other than China that retaliated against Trump's previous tariffs and must be held accountable. I'm Jennifer King.
20: Trump intends to impose 50% tariffs on a broad range of Canadian products, including hockey sticks, wine, and cement. Unlike many previous tariffs, the new duties offer no exemption for goods compliant with CUSMA, although notable exclusions are energy, potash, fish, and critical minerals. Prime Minister Mark Carney condemned the move as another unilateral action violating the Continental Trade Pact. He said Canada responded to previous measures to defend its workers, businesses, and sovereignty. U.S. President Trump isn't letting up on his threat to tariff Canada over wildfire smoke. He recently told reporters the fires are poisoning U.S. air and that maybe Canada should pay damages or tariffs. Ontario Premier Doug Ford says he's disappointed at Trump's remarks, pointing to the time Canada sent the U.S. help in the aftermath of Hurricane Helene in 2024 and during last year's wildfires in California.
22: You know something? Rather than criticize and threaten Canada, your closest friends, maybe one day you're going to need our help like you did last year, and we deployed the people. I get frustrated just listening to that bunch of rubbish.
20: Conservatives want the federal Liberal government to release its deal to convince the Trump administration to open the Gordie Howe International Bridge. Calgary MP Shuvaloy Majumdar says conservatives could use parliamentary maneuvers, like calling for documents or witnesses.
23: We're all looking at finding ways in which Parliament can be used to encourage this kind of disclosure.
20: The RCMP says Saskatchewan Roughriders linebacker Jaden Dahlke was driving on the wrong side of a highway with alcohol and cannabis in his SUV when his vehicle crashed into another Saturday night, killing himself and a second driver. Fellow linebacker Nick Weaves says he'd spoken with his teammate just hours before the crash and says the 30-year-old Dahlke had been driving from Edmonton to Regina for practice with his Grey Cup winning team.
0: He was so excited to get back. He missed all of us during the bye week and just wanted to see all his boys again, and he was just excited to see everybody.
20: 22-year-old Bhishma Rajyaguru also died in the accident near Lumsden. Police added a half hour before the crash, Dalkey's SUV had left a gas station with unpaid fuel. This is the Canadian Press. In sport,
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2: Deb Hutton sitting in for Jerry Agar today and tomorrow. As you just heard, if you were listening in my conversation with John Torrey, who's filling in for John Moore, Jerry spending a couple of days with his daughter who's in town. So happy to be filling in so he gets some great dad-daughter time. And Jim Richards will be filling in for me this afternoon. You know, I moved to Toronto for a job. I was super lucky the day after graduation to be offered a position. At the time, it was actually a summer student position, even though I was just graduating with my undergrad at Queen's Park. And long story short, I ended up there for over a decade and have zero regrets about it whatsoever. But I loved moving to Toronto. Came from small town. Listowel at the time was between 4,000 and 5,000 people. Went to London to do my undergrad at Western and then ended up here. And I loved every single thing about this city. As I said to John a few minutes ago, it was beautiful. I loved our parks. I loved our restaurants. I loved the vibe. Like I can't say enough good about it. And I stayed. And I stayed both deliberately and to a certain extent unintentionally, in the sense that I just, everything was good, and chose to live here after I got married, to have my kids here, raise them here. And again, I don't have any regrets. But I heard John say this morning, and it did, my ears perked up and I thought, do I still feel this way? Here's John Torrey this morning.
3: You know, we're so lucky to live in this country. I mean, I still think Toronto, Ontario, Canada is the best place in the world to live. And I don't say that because I was the mayor or because I spent my whole life here. I just think if you look at everything as objectively as you can in terms of your opportunity, a way we live with each other respectfully, and that's why I get so concerned about things like the anti-Semitism and other kinds of turmoil that exists between and among some of our communities. And that's particularly been of concern in this city with anti-Semitism. But it is still the best place in the world in which to live.
2: So that's my question for you. Is it? Do you still feel that way, whether you've lived here like John your whole life or whether, like me, you chose to come here for some of those things he talked about, for the opportunities, for the vibrancy, for the fact that it is a big city? Because those are exactly the reasons I came here. I had an opportunity. And when I left that opportunity, I had other opportunities. But I don't know if my kids will feel that way. 416-872-1010. Because some of the shine has gone off this city. I don't think it is as beautiful and as clean and as safe. And I know the numbers tell us on any given metric that it is a safe place to live. And certainly when you compare it to other cities of a similar size, we continue to be safe. But for the way I live in this city, it doesn't feel as safe. I appreciate there is a difference between having your car stolen out of the driveway and being worried that you're going to be stabbed when you walk down the street. But it is still a violation, and it is still something that I find uncomfortable about this city. That your property is no longer safe, that home invasions and auto thefts are part of life. And that, yes, being on the TTC and sometimes walking down what should be and has been a safe neighborhood is not a pleasant experience at best, and at worst, an unsafe experience. And listen, I live in Toronto. I have the complete joy of talking to you on one of Toronto's best radio stations each and every day. So this isn't a complete trash Toronto, because that's not actually how I feel. But I do believe it can be better, and I do believe it is far worse than when I made the choice to come here. 416-872-1010, how do you feel? Has it changed for you? If you're a young person, does it feel like it has the opportunities that it's the place to be. A lot of texts coming in. Deb, my son moved to Toronto to work as a political staffer 5 years ago. Sounds like me a while ago. When he walks to work, he's dodging dog poop, electric scooters, homeless people, and lunatics swearing at the top of their lungs. He was assaulted by a homeless person outside his office building in the middle of the day. He says he's developed radar to automatically give certain people a wide berth. And maybe the opportunity for him, because if you're a political staffer, I guess you could work at a city level, but really, that still is also for a big city. Political staffer, it's really Ottawa or Toronto. And that was the case for me initially. And Toronto had the best opportunity. But I wouldn't be either shocked nor honestly disappointed, other than I want my kids around me as much as possible, if one or both of them said, you know what? There's more opportunity for me. And I like the feel of this particular city. When they're ready to make those decisions. 416-872-1010. Let's go to Melanie. Hey, Melanie, how do you feel about living in the city?
4: I feel fantastic today. I can breathe really well. I'm a senior, so it's great. I feel the problem is that the city and the city bureaucracy isn't keeping up with the problems that we have in this city. We've definitely become a world-class city, but we've got world-class problems. And what I mean by that is that the poverty level here is growing, and that's because of the way that we fund our jobs, the way we fund our social system. And we have people on the street who are, instead of being helped, they're being encouraged to continue. For example, if you had somebody who had heart disease, would you encourage them to go and eat 10 pounds of bacon every day? This is what we're doing. We need hospitals for these people. We need help for them. We need some encouragement. We need hope. Our bureaucracy is the problem. We're failing them. We're failing to hold politicians accountable. They just get off with everything. The police, who are supposed to protect us, are getting away with so much. And it's not just the big criminals, but they're wasting their time on small issues between neighbors that aren't even right. And they're spending time and money in courts where half the cases are thrown out because of corruption, either by criminals, by corrupt policing. That's the problem. We have a terrible bureaucracy. We're still living the way we did in the 1950s, 60s, and 70s.
2: Melanie, thanks so much for those thoughts. We got a ton of calls I want to get to. Interesting take on what the problems are, but also a long litany of the problems that do exist. Zach, how do you feel about it? Do you love our city still?
5: Oh, I missed the last part that you said right there.
2: Sorry. Oh, I just said, do you still love the city?
5: I love Toronto. I'm a diehard Blue Jays fan, Leafs fan, no, but I can tell you, like, living where I live around the Danforth, it's night and day. When you go downtown, like King and Spadina or somewhere around there, it's so different. Where if you lived up at, like, Markham or something.
2: Okay.
5: It's totally different experience. So there's people that come downtown from like Markham or let's say Thornhill or whatever.
2: Yep.
5: They all come down. They go, oh my God. Because it's crazy. It's crazy.
2: Thanks for the call, Zach. And again, you know, my neighborhood is still generally safe, but it's not the neighborhood that I first moved to. It's not. And as I said, it may not be murder and mayhem, but it is a violation when you don't feel that your property, your house, your car is actually safe in this city. Deepak, what do you think? Do you think Toronto's still the best place to live? Hey, Deepak.
7: I'm here, yes. I don't know if I call it the best place to live. It is still a great place to live. And as I was telling the staff earlier when I called in, I went to University of Toronto, St. George downtown campus. I don't live in downtown Toronto, so take what I say with a grain of salt, obviously. But I used to commute every day. I did not live on residence. I could not afford it. I used to commute from East Mississauga using Mississauga Transit and then the TTC. And I never felt unsafe. I never felt, you know, like there was something wrong. Keep my radar on, as an earlier caller said. But now I'm in a position where my daughters are about to go to university. UFT is their choice. And I'd rather spend a lot of extra money having them go into residence rather than commute. I feel that it has gotten that bad. People say world-class city, okay, and people say world-class cities generally would be like Toronto, let's say. You have New York and Washington and Chicago. These are big cities. They come to mind immediately. I've lived in New York for 15, 20 years. I've visited Chicago often. I have friends there. They are what I would call hollow cities. They're great, yes. They have a lot of you know, presence financially and so forth. But they are hollow. You go there, there's poverty. There's people who are drug users on the street. There's a lot and lot of crime. And that's where we are going. We're not there yet, but we are headed into that direction. And I am dreading. I'm dreading the fact that I don't know if there's anything that can be done to stop it, especially not if we take the current political climate. So, I mean, I don't have a solution. This is just a vent from my side, and it's a genuine concern from my end. And I seriously hope something gets done.
2: Thanks so much for the call, Deepak. And listen, this isn't a bash Toronto for me, and I am still living here. It just struck me when John Tory said this morning, it's the best place to live. I do question if that's how my kids will feel about it. And I do question, quite honestly, if it's how I feel about it. No intention of leaving right now by any stretch. But I do think we were better, and I think we can be better again. We're going to check in on traffic, and when we come back, some new polls out. Just want to take a bit of a pulse with John Wright, our resident pollster, on where we actually are when it comes to federal politics.
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3: Deb Hutton sitting in for Jerry this morning and tomorrow morning, and that means Jim Richards will be filling in for me. So you'll get a double dose of Jim in the afternoon. He'll be here from 2 until 6. There's a couple of polls out in the last few days about the state of affairs nationally when it comes to our political leaders and how we're feeling about them individually and their parties, and of course, some of the issues that are driving those numbers. So I thought it was a good opportunity to touch base with veteran pollster and CEO of CandaPol Insights, John Wright, to get his take on all these things. Welcome back to the program, John.
4: Good morning, Deb.
3: So just your thoughts on where we are with the raw numbers. Depending on what poll you're looking at, we have, I think, between, I don't know, maybe a 5 and 8 point gap, liberals over conservatives nationally. When it comes to the party ballot numbers, what are you seeing in those numbers?
4: Roughly the same in both of these polls, about 43% for the Liberals, 37 for the Conservatives. You have the NDP floating around 9%, which is well below where they were under Justin Trudeau. The Bloc, in fact, is down to 7%. But what that means is in the province of Quebec, the Liberals are leading the Bloc in a healthy margin. The Green Party at 3, the People's Party at 1. These are relatively stable numbers. You first look at the gross numbers, and you sort of say, well, what do you need to get a majority government? Around 41, 42 nowadays, because the NDP is as low as they are. But then you look across the country. The sweet spot is to make sure that you have Atlantic Canada, Quebec, Ontario, and British Columbia in hand in order to get a majority government. This government, in fact, has all three of those areas in robust amounts. And then you look at the age differences, and you have right now young people and middle-aged people, middle-income people who are split between the Conservatives and the Liberals, but the main carrying weight here are older Canadians. They are just giving them a whopping thumbs up at about two-thirds of that population. So the Liberals right now, one would say that they're firing on all cylinders when it comes to their vote and in terms of their overall approval.
3: And of course, we know traditionally that older folks tend to vote when it actually comes to election day. So that just reinforces, I think, everything that you said. And the other interesting part for me is the stability of it and the fact that this seems to be sort of where things are settling in. I appreciate we don't have elections happening necessarily in the short term, but it can't be good news for Pierre Poilievre.
4: Well, it isn't for a couple of reasons. Number one, you have to wonder why Mark Carney is as high as he is in the polls. And all you have to do is look to the president of the United States talking about forest fires and a bunch of other stuff dealing with our own sovereignty. That is mainly carrying where Mr. Carney would be. But it's also because of the two agendas that were there before. And this is where Mr. Poilievre comes into play. If you look at where Justin Trudeau was in the polls, it's almost a polar opposite, where he was disliked so much by so many in the country. And that was because Mr. Poilievre had pinned the tail on that donkey. It was easy. He had blamed everything. You know, if you woke up in the morning and it was a cloudy day, it was Justin Trudeau's fault. That changed remarkably when Mr. Carney came into power. It basically flipped. The thing was, though, that the economy and the jobs creation in this country was seen as Trudeau's problem because he'd been pinned with that. Right now, it's being seen as an external threat where you have Mr. Trump. Every morning he gets up, he says something that causes the instability in the global framework, but also next door in Canada. And that seems to be the strength of Mr. Carney. It's also the weakness because those voters want him to create better stability and more jobs, more economy. The fact is that his agenda is like an Energizer bunny trying to do all of those things, and that's where he gets the benefit as opposed to Mr. Trudeau, who in fact was taking the blame for everything.
3: Chatting with veteran pollster John Wright, he's also CEO of Canada Pulse Insights, about numbers from a couple of polls that are out in the last few days about the state of play federally. John, one of the polls, Abacus, actually has, they asked Canadians for their top three priorities. And in an overwhelming response, people said affordability, like almost 2-1 over any of the other basket of issues. I do wonder, and you've looked at polls for literally decades, is there any way that a government can be seen to be tackling affordability when, as you said, we're dealing with external factors, when we're dealing with inflation numbers, et cetera, because some of the fixes to affordability, the policy fixes, actually lead to greater inflation. Your thoughts on what a government can do to actually address the affordability issue?
4: Well, in fact, what most people are seeing in the current government is build Canada better. That's the advertising, that's the slogan, that's the activity that the Prime Minister has. So indirectly, if you believe that there's a fundamental problem with an external character and, for instance, world oil prices that are causing the inflation throughout the economy, there's not much you can do about it immediately. But what you hope you can have is a leader who recognizes and is doing something about the things that might cause things to be better. So you're absolutely right. I mean, you and I go to the grocery store in the weekend and we see how much the cost of that is. We blame it now on more of a supply chain than we do just of a government policy. So I think that's the way to address it. Number two is it's framed. I want to go back to the second question you asked, and this really is about the Conservatives. The Conservatives can't get at this as a policy criticism. They find it very difficult, and that's why Mr. Poilievre, when you look at him, mounted against not just the affordability issue, where in fact he splits the vote on whether he could do something about it, but if you believe that those gas prices, those food prices, the instability of the markets is dealing with Donald Trump, well then of course that agenda to fix those things is inherent with fixing the relationship or finding a different one other than Donald Trump. So Mr. Poilievre is caught in this vortex where he created a scenario where he was the one to fix Justin Trudeau's issues around the economy because it was all internal. He's now fighting an external circumstance where he can't live up to Mr. Carney, and that's in fact where the Conservatives are falling down. They have a different leader for a different time with a different agenda, and he can't attack Mr. Carney.
3: Well, so let's talk about Pierre Poilievre, because a lot of things have been happening, some of them, as you just articulated, a little bit beyond his control. But also, I think his messaging and his approach hasn't kept pace with where he finds himself in the numbers. There's also a ton of scuttlebutt around poor morale. I mean, obviously, the defections. There's been some inside baseball stuff where he's taken on other Conservatives, I think, unnecessarily. All to say, he has, when you talk about numbers in politics, he has what we consider a net negative. In other words, more people think negatively of him than think positively. The flip side of that is Carney's got a pretty strong net positive in terms of people's impressions. Is there a way out of this hole for Pierre Poilievre?
4: I don't think there is. I know that I would always say, you've heard me say this, that you don't need a majority to get a majority government. You can also get a minority government. But, you know, and even if we have now with this majority government, with a bunch of by-elections coming up, it's going to go its full term. I don't think that he is going to be effective in the short term. He might be in the longer term, but I think it goes to the revitalization of the party and putting a leader in place to carry forward a different kind of party, to rehabilitate it, to do different things with it, to create different policies. I'm of the view that he could stay on longer, which would then give still a leader enough time to put new things in place, because Mr. Carney's still putting in the framework. We don't know whether it's going to work or not. But I think there's a personal relationship that Mr. Poilievre has with voters that's really going to be very tough to overcome. So, you know, I think he's okay to stay there for a while, but I think his brand, in fact, is so inured with those people right now, especially older Canadians, that he won't be able to mount that. So I would start to look for a new leader The problem with that, of course, is the way in which the Conservative Party is set up. It's got its caucus, which has a lot of control over those sort of things. And I, you know, you want to find somebody in Ontario, but I don't think, you know, for the vote, but I don't think that there's that voice yet emerged in that caucus nor anywhere to replace him. So I'd be looking at it right now as being a midterm circumstance in this calendar of the government for the Conservatives to start moving forward with a new leader, maybe not immediately, but certainly in the next year or so.
3: Well, I'm going to take that food for thought, John Wright, and ask our listeners the same question. Do you see a scenario where Pierre Poilievre actually pulls this out and ever becomes prime minister? 416-872-1010. John Wright, veteran pollster and CEO of Canada Pulse Insights. Thanks, as always, for what you bring to the table. Really appreciate your thoughts.
4: Well, thank you, Deb. Always great to be with you. Take care.
3: Again, take your calls. What do you think? Should Pierre Poilievre continue to be the leader of Canada's Conservative Party? 416-872-1010.
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4: I don't think that he is going to be effective in the short term. He might be in the longer term, but I think it goes to the revitalization of the party and putting a leader in place to carry forward a different kind of party, to rehabilitate it, to do different things with it, to create different policies.
3: That's the voice of veteran pollster John Wright. He joined me just a few minutes ago to sort of delve a little bit deeper into the numbers that are out there federally. A couple of polls in the last few days that show the Carney government in solid shape when it comes to voting intention. Of course, there is no election right now, and so you could argue it doesn't really matter. And ultimately, we get to an election at some point, and that is what matters. But underlying those top line numbers are the numbers about the leaders and the numbers about what we consider to be the most important issues. And on both those counts, Pierre Poilievre does not stack up well, in particular on his personal numbers. He has what we call in the political world a net negative. In other words, you take the number of people who have a positive impression of a political leader and you take those that have a negative and you do the math. Mark Carney sits at a positive 19%. Pierre Poilievre's negative is a net negative of 7. And while it's not the worst numbers I've ever seen politically, it's not good. Curious for your take on this, 416-872-1010. Is Poilievre the right guy to actually see the Conservatives topple a Mark Carney Liberal government? Or is it time for him to say, let's put the good of the party ahead of my own personal ambitions and head towards finding another leader? 416-872-1010. I just want to briefly play for you a conversation at 6:20 this morning between Scott Reed, albeit a Liberal, but a political pundit who's pretty fair, whether it's a partisan issue or not. Speaking with John Tory on More in the Morning. The last part of this is what's really, really important about Pierre Poilievre.
14: Are there concerns? You bet there are concerns. And some of the polling, by the way, isn't quite as defining as that. Like, the Conservatives should have a bigger lead on underlying economic issues. Carney has eaten into that. If you take a look at the demographics, there's a lot to be worried about if you're a Conservative there. And you know that the personal leadership approval ratings are frankly a complete crisis for
19: Poilievre.
14: For Poilievre. But the core thing is eventually people will want signs of improvement. And I think they are marking the government and Mark Carney specifically on a bell curve because of Trump. But to me, the number one implication of this is you can't wait, even if you have a working majority government, you cannot wait until Trump's second term is over to call an election. You must call the next federal election prior to Trump's departure in office because he is the straw that stirs the drink in Canadian politics.
3: 416-872-1010. With that perspective, what do you think is the right course for the Conservatives when it comes to their leadership? Rob, let's go to you first. What do you think?
15: I definitely think Poilievre has to step down for the good of the Canadian Conservative. Very simply, he is not a leader that is going to be able to topple Carney. Carney is holding this ship steady and definitely able to act on the international stage in a way that he cannot.
3: Thanks for the call, Rob. 416-872-1010. Kim, what's your thought on Polyev as leading the Conservatives into the next election? Go ahead, Hello? Kim. Hi, go ahead.
0: Hi, I'm so sorry.
3: That's okay.
0: I'm 100% behind Pierre Poilievre. I think he's the best candidate, and I've met him a couple times. He's a kind, compassionate person, and I think he stands for Canadians. And I think Canadians should really support him.
3: Do you think he comes across, though, as a kind, compassionate conservative?
0: Oh, my God. I've met him. I couldn't believe how kind he was. He was listening to me and my concerns, and I really felt so positive about the whole meeting. So
3: thanks for the call, Kim.
0: I'm the best.
3: Okay. Appreciate it. 416-872-1010. Is Polyev the right leader to take on Mark Carney whenever that next election comes? The numbers would suggest he's not, and the numbers are a problem for the Conservatives as well when it comes to Polyev continuing to lead them. Ian, did I go the wrong place here? I'm trying to get Ian. Ian, what's your thought on this? Hi.
5: Hi. Listen, this is going to sound like a contradiction. I actually love Polyev. I think he's a brilliant, articulate individual who's spot on in terms of how he would be able to assist Canadians and assist Canada in actually getting to greater heights. Here's the issue. The issue is that Canadians, especially the older ones, they're reluctant to change. And the problem is that Carney checks all their boxes and Polyev does not. So although he might be the best person to be able to assist us, the issue has to do not with the fact that he isn't maybe the right individual. He's just not the right person to be able to stir the pot enough to make Canadians turn around and say, let's take a chance on him. And that's a difficulty. So we need to go through some sort of hardship, like true pain, for us to be able to wake up to the fact that, you know, the policies that Polyev has been proposing, which some of them Carney has taken on because they're very popular, right?
3: Mm-hmm. Yep.
5: All of a sudden, we're turning around and we're looking at Carney and saying, look at that, he's crossing the line. No, he's not. What he's actually done is he's actually stolen a different party's platform, and now he's benefiting by being able to benefit both sides. So, yeah, unfortunately, Polyev will have to step down to allow somebody to be able to come in that checks more of the liberal boxes, right? But still keep conservative values at a high level.
3: Thanks for the call, Ian. Appreciate it. Beth, what do you think about Polyev's future?
6: Hi, how are you?
3: Good.
6: Good. Well, I would say I'm more of like a central liberal. I'm not left. I'm not right. I'm right in the middle. And as a central liberal, I kind of want Polyev to continue leading the party because I feel it gives the liberals an opportunity to maintain it. I think if they get a different leader, he can attract, if you get a different leader, that leader can attract other people. So I'm quite happy with him as the Conservative leader.
3: Thanks for the call, Beth. An interesting perspective. Keep the leader that the opponent has because you've got a greater chance of actually winning. Tony, what do you think about this?
8: Hi. So let's compare Pierre Polyev to the recent FIFA World Cup game. He spent 4 years campaigning a very strong platform. And at some point, he had 40 plus points lead over Justin Trudeau. Now, when the time came, just prior to the election, when Canada was faced and threatened with tariffs, Pierre Polyev went into hiding for 5 weeks. That decision of his not to stand up as a leader and represent Canada against the U.S. cost him a 40-point lead. So he campaigned for four years, and he threw it all away because of the last action he decided to do, which was not stand up for Canada.
3: Thanks for the call, Tony. Interesting perspective. Lots of text apologies I didn't get to, and quite a few calls, actually, we didn't get to. Obviously, a hot topic for folks. We're going to check in on traffic, and when we come back, new changes that took place on July 1st to the insurance industry. We've talked about them before, certainly on my show. But there's a growing concern about what it means for pedestrians and cyclists who may not have a car and may not have their own car insurance. We're going to talk about that and give you some tips in just a moment.
9: It's a new vision to move oil 3,300 kilometers across multiple provinces.
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3: People are wondering what's behind this. Do you think this is a big deal?
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3: Deb Hutton sitting in for Jerry today and tomorrow. And that means Jim Richards is sitting in for me as long as well as doing his own show. So you'll get Jim from 2 right through until 6 o'clock. Coming up on Party for 2 is my longtime friend Karen Gordon. Looking forward to that conversation. And that conversation will be brought to you by Kotak Law, your long-term disability lawyers. So just before July 1st, I had a conversation on my show about changes the Ontario government has made. They kicked in July 1st, or they kick in for you whenever your auto insurance policy is up for renewal. But changes to the ability for customers to make some decisions to opt in and to opt out of different parts of what has traditionally been part of your auto insurance policy, specifically some of those, I'll call them add-ons or top-ups. So things like income replacement in the event that you're in an accident and can't work. And so, you know, it's an important change that's been made. Everyone recommends that you make sure you spend some time talking to your insurance broker, your insurance agent about the options available to you before you renew and before you make the decision to save a little bit of money in the short term at the potential expense of the long term. There is also a new issue that's cropped up since these changes came into effect at the beginning of the month, and that deals with citizens who are out walking and biking who might not have an insurance policy because they might not own a car or have a driver's license. Joining me to talk a little bit about this is a John Woodward, CTV News reporter. Welcome to the program, John.
0: Hey, thanks for having me, Deb.
3: So I'm going to play just a quick clip of David Shelnut. He's known as the biking lawyer. He joined John Tory this morning on More in the Morning. Here's one of the things he has to say about what could happen to individuals without an auto insurance policy.
1: Yeah, and hit and runs are like the lowest form of road violence. You know, it's a real act of cowardice, but they happen. And people are driving around out there without insurance. Like, we see this all the time. And it shouldn't be the victim who pays the price here. They were just out for a walk on their dog, or as you said, riding the bus to work, and something like this happens. Not their fault. They need to be supported, but now they're going to worry about how they're going to pay their bills because the income supports have been taken away.
3: So, John Woodward, you have looked into this on behalf of consumers. Tell us about these changes and how it could impact, as you heard David Shelnut say, individuals who are in an accident without auto insurance.
0: Yeah, I think the operative word you used earlier is customer. So if you're a customer for these policies, you're getting a lot of choice. You can decide whether to mix and match and what of these optional things you want. But if you're not a customer, the decision has been made for you in the new Ontario regime that began on July 1st. And so the lost benefits for pedestrians, cyclists, bus riders, anybody that doesn't have a policy but finds themselves hit by a car would be $400 a week income replacement. Up to $6,000 for funeral benefit, death benefits, which can be about $25,000 for a spouse or up to $10,000 for a dependent. Those are all no longer available to anybody. And that includes whether the driver that hits them has decided to have those policies. According to the new rules, you have to be, I believe it's a driver, somebody who's specifically named on the policy to get those benefits. So yeah, if you're riding a bus and the bus crashes and you are injured or killed, you do not get, or your dependents and spouse do not get, those optional benefits. And that's a bit different than how I think this policy was phrased. In the initial, it was about choice. And these are a group of people who do not have any choice in this matter.
3: Yeah. And the premier was asked about this last week at one of his press conferences, I think probably on the forest fires, and said it was kind of the first he had heard about it. So it will be interesting to see if the government actually does take a second look at this, because it may be, I suspect not, but it may be one of those unintended consequences of making changes about consumer choice. John, you also looked at something called the Motor Vehicle Accident Compensation Fund. Tell me about that, because honestly, I didn't know it existed.
0: Yeah, this is like the absolute safety net for anybody. So if you get hit by, say, a hit-and-run driver, a driver with no insurance, and you either can't sue or don't know who to sue, if there was nothing left, you'd be out of luck. I mean, that's sort of a situation that encourages people not to get insurance, right? Or encourages people to leave the scene if there's a financial incentive to do that.
3: Right.
0: So that's what this fund does. It says, all right, if there's a case where somebody is really it takes off and we actually can't find them, you do have recourse through what's called the Motor Vehicle Accident Compensation Fund. And the last year we could find financial statements for it in 2022 said it paid out about $10 million in that year for benefits. So that's a sizable amount. I mean, it happens, again, like Dave Shelnut said, it happens occasionally. It does happen, even though most of the drivers out there are doing their best. And so that fund also is limiting coverage specifically to the people who it is intended to help, the victims of the hit and runs.
3: So those are two separate changes, but have the impact on the same group of folks.
0: Yes. I mean, it's all part of the same regime because the, like I was saying earlier, there's a number of people who are explicitly included if there is a change to, you know, if you want to get that optional coverage. So you need to be a policyholder. Generally, I believe, according to the regulation, it says you need to be a policyholder, policyholder spouse, policyholder dependent, or another person specified in that policy. And the person you hit is generally none of those people. So that is a gap that I think we've identified in the story last week that says, you know, in the general case, it's a gap. And in the specific case of the Motor Vehicle Compensation Fund, that is, those are the people they are intending to help, and they are not included in that list of four people. So we also took a look to say, okay, well, say this is the case. What is the fix? Is there a way that you can get, we're in a free market. Why not create a policy, right?
3: Right.
0: And what we've heard from the insurance companies is there is no policy available right now that can do that. If you're a cyclist or you're a bus rider or you're just walking down the street, you can't buy your own optional policy, which I think would be in the spirit of the changes. If you were given a choice, you could buy it, but there isn't one. That's not the case in some other provinces. So, for example, ICBC in British Columbia does have a pretty cheap, that's called the underinsured motorist policy, but you can buy it as a cyclist or a driver, and it's about $25 a year. And you can get, I believe it's $1 million in insurance, which is a sizable amount. So that doesn't exist in Ontario. And that, you know, maybe of the kind of things we would maybe expect a government to look at to fill the gap that we've identified.
3: Yeah, that one of many things in your story, John, that surprised me, because I really thought that you could buy, I'll call it supplemental insurance or standalone insurance to cover you in the event of something like this, particularly if you've made the choice not to drive a motor vehicle, but to get through our city as a cyclist. I would have thought that would be just sort of good business, good personal sense to do that. And you're saying you actually can't, even if you wanted to.
0: Yeah, at this point, that's what we've been told, which, again, I was surprising. And again, we are in a free market. Maybe since I made all those calls on Friday, somebody has had that idea and perhaps they're trying to put it into practice. So because, you know, there's clearly a market. There's, you know, many people in the city who are doing exactly as you say, choosing not to drive a car, taking advantage of the public transit system or biking. You know, I can see the argument from a public policy perspective to make sure that they're well prepared in the event of a crash. And so, you know, the formula for that exists in other places. And maybe it's something that could be just grafted onto Ontario regulations or just a company itself.
3: Well, we shall see. John Woodward, CTV News reporter. Thanks for all your work on this.
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24: From the National Newsroom of the Canadian Press, I'm Karen Rebo. U.S. President Donald Trump signed orders on Monday to hammer certain Canadian products with 50% tariffs within the next 30 days.
25: Speaking to reporters on Background, senior White House officials say the measure is a response to provincial bans on U.S. liquor, Canada's supply-managed dairy system, and its quotas on certain U.S. vehicles. The officials say the White House will publish a list of affected imports, but these tariffs, unlike many of Trump's other duties, will have no exemptions for goods compliant under the Canada-U.S.-Mexico agreement. These tariffs are also not connected to Trump's recent threat to hit Canada with higher duties because of wildfire smoke. Kelly Malone, The Canadian Press, Washington.
24: On the same day the Trump administration announced it was slapping Canada with more tariffs, the U.S. ambassador to Canada was speaking in Edmonton about how Alberta and Saskatchewan could make the most compelling case to meet the oil needs of the U.S. Pete Hoekstra says the U.S. needs to find 3 to 4 million more barrels of oil per day over the next decade.
26: We want oil. We need oil. And we have found over the last couple of decades that one of the best places in the world to get oil from is Canada. It's close by. The people that we have to work with in Alberta are great business partners.
24: Hoekstra made the comment at the Pacific Northwest Economic Region's annual summit in Edmonton. Alberta Premier Danielle Smith also spoke to the conference. She said Canada and the U.S. can only prosper if all sides keep working together. The BC Wildfire Service says the thick smoke may help dampen an out-of-control wildfire threatening a town near the Alberta boundary. Kimberley, BC's 8,000 residents are on evacuation alert as a fire burns about 10 kilometers away. Marineland began relocating its whales on Monday, sending 6 belugas from Niagara Falls, Ontario to aquariums in Chicago and San Antonio. The move follows Ottawa's rejection of a plan to export 30 belugas and 4 dolphins to China that prompted a new agreement with U.S. and Spanish aquariums. 4 whales are going to Chicago's Shedd Aquarium, while 2 are headed to SeaWorld San Antonio. And a federal judge in the States have placed a temporary stay on Paramount's merger with Warner Brothers Discovery. Monday's ruling was celebrated by the state attorneys general who filed a lawsuit against the merger. Paramount says it's growing in order to compete with streaming giants like Netflix. Here's ABC's Peter Haralambos.
0: If this deal goes through, not only would it be one of the largest media companies in the United States, but according to the attorneys general who brought this lawsuit to challenge it, it would really be a loss for consumers. They argue by combining 2 of the big 5 legacy studios, you're just going to have too much media under one roof.
24: This is the Canadian Press. In sports, RCMP in Saskatchewan say Rough Riders player Jaden Dulkey left a gas station without paying before a fatal crash Saturday night. Police say Dulkey was driving the wrong way on Highway 11 when his SUV collided with another vehicle near Lumsden, killing him and 22-year-old Bhishma Rajyaguru. Alcohol and cannabis were found in Dulkey's vehicle, while autopsies and toxicology testing remain part of the investigation. The 30-year-old linebacker played 68 CFL games, including all 18 regular season ones for Saskatchewan last year, and in November helped the Riders win the Grey Cup. The Toronto Blue Jays are having a tough time. The Tampa Bay Rays homered 3 times last night to beat Toronto 7-1 in the opener of their 4-game series at Rogers Center. The Cleveland Guardians are having no problems lighting things up. Cleveland homered 7 times last night in a 13-4 win over Minnesota. From the Canadian Press, I'm Karen Rebo.
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0: from the nation's capital all across Canada here for you, Shane Hewitt and the Night Shift. I'm Shane Hewitt. I'm in Ottawa. Ryan O'Donnell is in Calgary and Noah Skanga in downtown Toronto. Welcome to the show, Monday, July 20th, 2026. You know what it is? Officially, actually, was last week, but kind of missed it. But you know what officially has begun, Ryan O'Donnell? You excited?
1: What?
0: Season 3
1: of
0: Shane Hewitt and the Night Shift, the podcast.
1: That's wild. Really?
0: Mm-hmm. Jeez.
1: I guess time has stopped making sense for about like 4 years for me now, so that does check out.
0: Mm-hmm.
1: That's very exciting. That's cool.
0: It's a very exciting time, I would have to say. It's a very good thing. Welcome to the show. We'll get to what's coming up here in a couple of seconds because we have our Monday study panel where we're going to talk about the new tariffs that Donald Trump decided to put on to Canada. I don't know if you saw this. It just kind of came out a little bit later on in the afternoon. There were some pictures that were making their way around Twitter about the FIFA and the World Cup final. And Donald Trump is sitting in a suite behind glass with Mark Carney and in a conversation, the two of them. And it doesn't look like it's a nice conversation. It just looks like it's just big gestures and all the things. And the Twitter account basically just said, this does not look it's going well for Mark Carney. I wonder what they're talking about. That's all it said. It didn't speculate anything. And I thought that was interesting. Well, turns out we might have found out. At the very top of ctvnews.ca, Trump to impose 50% tariffs on some Canadian goods in retaliation for the booze ban and for dairy. So something did not go well. That's for sure. And it looks like Canadians are going to pay the price when it comes to trying to sell their stuff to the States. So what does it mean? Yeah, it just means that basically anything that's Canadian that Americans pay more on, sure, but that also means that there's less of it going. So it gets expensive, really, is what it is. And a friend of mine who, because of the beard oil stuff, they also sell beard oil. They, for example, just to give you an example of this, have like a beard balm that you just like gets your flyaways all tamed and stuff. It's really nice stuff. It's in an aluminum tin, little screw top. Some of their customers were getting charged like $50 in tariffs and taxes when it arrived. So what's happening with business and the way this works, and there's another company now, I don't know if they've changed what they're doing, Devon and Lang in Calgary. It's an underwear company. They at one point anyway, had stopped. Maybe they've started again. I haven't seen that. But they had stopped sending to the States because so many of their packages were getting abandoned and people weren't claiming them. So it just, I mean, what happens? I mean, they paid for them. They don't want to pay the extra costs on it. And so, you know, maybe you negotiate them a refund or whatever, but there's no point bringing it back again because the cost of bringing it back is too expensive. So all the conversations about Canada Post and Post and couriers and all these things, cost of fuel, cost of delivery, all of it, you can see how it sort of spirals in this conversation. And so this is where small business is suffering in such a big way because of this stuff. So we'll talk about that coming up in just a little bit. Speaking of the FIFA, I did go watch. My friend Orlando is a big soccer fan, so he had it on the game, and we were watching it, and it was amazing to watch such a lopsided football match that one team didn't even get a shot on net, which, by the way they count shots on net in football is dumb. But I get why there's riots now after soccer matches, after watching that game, I can tell you that much. And by the way, everything to do with the ending and the way they presented it and all things American was quite terrible. So I don't know. It was entertaining to watch. It was very not soccery. But let's start from TSN, the winning goal that came in overtime because they played like 115 minutes or something like that before anybody put one into the net that was not called back. Let's put it that way.
2: Lamine Yamal. Pedro Porro, Williams, and send it in to Spain by Ferran Torres! At long, long last, Spain's magic moment!
0: All right, so Spain wins it. Spoiler alert, by the way, if you haven't watched it. I just want to take a second to acknowledge TSN, and I don't mean this just because they're sort of down the hall, if you will, metaphorically speaking. But the reality is that they truly did an amazing job of keeping the authenticity of what was football matches and delivery and hosts and conversation and keeping it real. Watching the Fox feed, you know, there was the token Fox Sports guy on with two iconic footballers trying to explain football in his mansplaining Fox way. And it was embarrassing, actually. It was awkward and embarrassing. And I thought TSN did a fantastic job with their broadcasts as well. Now, Ryan, you watched it too, yeah?
1: I did, yeah. I watched it with my in-laws, and they are Colombian. And so, obviously, a very passionate watch. And, like, you know, like, it was very surprised to me because I thought that they would be cheering for Argentina. But it turns out that even though Spain colonized Latin America, the Latinos hate Argentina more than that. Like, every other country in Latin America just looks at Argentina like, you guys, unacceptable, get out of here. And so I was surprised at who they were cheering for, but it was such a joy to watch it with them. Like, in a house where, you know, Laura's dad, who's been watching this sport since he was a kid, could explain to me, why was that offside? Why is that a foul? What is a foul? Like, so I was learning about the sport while also watching a game, which would be like, yeah, the equivalent of like a team putting like 60 shots on goal in hockey, and then the other team just doesn't put up a single shot on net, but then they don't score until like literally the last second. That's what it was like. I'm just glad it didn't go to penalties.
0: Well, let's talk about this tomorrow a little bit, because I want to learn more about how bad, like, they should put up a code on the screen where you can just, like, go to the GoFundMe for the referees, because they're getting paid by somebody. Mm-hmm. So maybe we shall just kick in a couple of bucks as it goes. Like, it's unbelievable how inconsistent it is. Mind-blowing. But it was entertaining, and for all of you actual soccer fans, thank you for humoring me in this. I gave it a go. I did enjoy it. I'd like to see it in person, actually. That's what I'd like to do. Shane, you're on The Night Shift. The podcast is available for you when the show is done on the iHeart Talk Radio Network, all your favorite podcast apps, so make sure you do get it there. Tonight on the show, we're going back in time to Little House on the Prairie, just for fun. The books of The Little House on the Prairie, the Little House book series, came out in 1932 all the way to 1971. There's a bit of a gap there from 1943 to 1971, by the way. So, I mean, they did take their time with the last bunch. But that being said, the TV show came out in 1974 to 1983. Why were you talking about Little House on the Prairie, Shane? Well, because there's a new Little House on the Prairie show. It's on Netflix, and it's all the rage, if you will. It starts before the old TV show started. They start

0: the original stories, like their first house was a hole in the ground, is a mud hole. And so it really is an insightful conversation. It's coming up a little bit. Were you a Little House on the Prairie fan? Did you watch it? Be honest. My sister is a part of Facebook groups since like the 80s. Well, no, since Facebook came around, but fan of it since the 80s. And when this show came out, I said to her, I said, Leanne, I said, you hear about this? She's like, oh my God, yes, I just watched the first episode. So while we were in the dark about it, but it's trending and people are watching it. And I think it's because people have a big appetite for simple, wholesome, and just honest TV. You know, it's kind of got a Yellowstone vibe sort of thing to it without all the criminality, at least it seems so far. Handy Andy Breuer is coming up. We're going to get his insights on Little House next.
1: It's huge. I mean, it's the largest corruption case Toronto police have ever dealt with.
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1: Well, thanks for being here, Shane Hewitt and The Night Shift. Handy Andy Barrar is here. Surrey, British Columbia is where we go. I'm Shane Hewitt. I'm in Ottawa. And in beautiful Surrey, BC, you find Andy tucked away, the world's greatest little house on the prairie fan of all of them.
2: Yes, that's what I'm going for. I'm more of a Littlest Hobo fan more than Little House on the Prairie, Shane.
1: So you didn't watch the old one, hey, as you were a kid or anything?
2: I watched like the intros. The thing is, all these like shows that I watched back when I was a kid, I didn't really appreciate like plot lines and everything, so I don't remember anything. But when you rewatch stuff from the 80s, it's kind of funny, you know, some of the movies, especially the movies that they made in the 80s, like Teen Wolf. Remember that one? That doesn't age well when you watch it again.
1: Noah, can you grab some of the that clip of the audio from Little House just so we can get a little clip there? I mean, I want you to hear what it sounds like. It even sounds old.
3: Really?
4: Yes, really, Mrs. Olson. Now that we know what's wrong with you, I can prescribe for you. Avoid greasy foods and candy.
3: Just send the bill to my husband as usual.
5: Mrs. Foster? Hello. Harriet here. You've heard the news, haven't you?
1: Top-notch, really, is what it is. Top-notch stuff. But you said Littlest Hobo, and you were telling me beforehand there's a new version of that coming out.
2: Yeah, I just heard Seth Rogen, out of all people, is going to revive the Littlest Hobo. So it's in the works right now. I don't know many details. He's partnering with another Canadian. I can't remember who it is. Ryan, you might know who it is.
6: I will find out.
2: Yeah, I wanted to say it's some other big Canadian, but... Huh.
6: It's probably Jay Baruchel, because those two... love to work together and are both Canadian.
1: Ryan Googling.
6: Okay, well, he's working with Evan Goldberg, who is basically, if you have watched a Seth Rogen film, Evan Goldberg probably wrote it. He is not Canadian, though, so I'm not sure if there's another Canadian. I'm sure there will be. I'm sure it'll be pretty cool.
1: We'll be okay. We'll be okay. Ryan or Andy gets the Littlest Hobo. Everybody else gets Little House on the Prairie. So it'll be good. Yeah. It'll be throwback time for everybody. What is old is new again, Andy. It makes everybody feel safe.
2: We go full circle all the time, you know, like all the kids are into like the 90s right now. I've noticed that. They're into T-shirts. Analog too. Yeah. They're into analog stuff like turntables and, you know, the early iPods. Those are a hot seller right now if you look online.
1: People it's crazy, right? Stuff. It's so crazy to think. That's such old technology. All right. Technology and so much more. We'll get to some tech stuff just a little bit, though. First, if you go to Handy Andy Media on socials or on the .com on the website, you'll see him walking through his little tra-la-la-la-la-las with his camera at his little tiny squishes. Taking pictures of your... I'm assuming that's what those little dangly-looking squash things were.
2: It's called apple gourd. It's in Punjabi, we call it dindo or dinda. It's like this little tiny squash that's made in that region, up in the Punjab region in India. Very famous in Indian cuisine. So my mom used to always grill this in her backyard. And it's like a vine, so it just takes over. And it would take over their backyard. And my dad would get mad because he can't cut the lawn. And then I had the idea. I was like, you know, I need to grow this vertically. So I built this trellis, and now it's growing above me. And when you walk underneath, you can just basically pick it right above you. And now that we're in mid-July, every 2 days, Shane, you have to go up there. There's so many of them, but you got to get them early when they're nice and small. That's when you can cook with them. So it's been a lot of fun. I'm a squash guy all of a sudden. You know, I like vertical gardening. When you grow things up and then it goes like onto a roof and you have like a green roof, nothing better than that, Shane.
1: I get a half a bowl, like a big bowl of raspberries every day now. I didn't even know I had a raspberry bush until I started kicking out raspberries.
2: Yeah.
1: I get a bowl, it's like a big bowl. It's like a bowl, I have a half a bowl a day. It's fantastic. You know, I like this.
2: It's funny, I was walking home from the gym this morning and I passed a raspberry bush and I sat there, Shane, for about 15 minutes. I could not stop because you get some good ones that are nice and sour. It's so addictive. And I just sat there for like 10, 15 minutes and I was like, man, next time I'm bringing a bowl or some type of container.
1: That's why I get the gardening thing, though, right? Is that you can just, you know, be able to go in your backyard and do that. And I haven't done it like you do with like a big, big garden. But this is why it's so curious. Anyway, your squash plants, you talk about pruning them to make them better. What's the tip?
2: Yeah, well, this is what I was wondering, Shane, because anybody that's grown like zucchini or any type kind of a squash, what you notice, at least here in the Pacific Northwest, is we get what's called powdery mildew. So it gets those white dots all over it. And, you know, I no matter what I do, I can't prevent it. So I was wondering, like, what if I just, like, can you cut, should you cut the leaves that have powdery mildew? And does pruning your squash plant, does it actually help it? Because, or is it just something cosmetic? And so most gardeners will prune their squash plants, but it doesn't really, like, do anything other than aesthetically. However, if you do have leaves that have a lot of powdery mildew, you do want to get rid of those ones. So that's what I was doing this weekend, as I was kind of going around there with my scissors and just kind of doing it mostly for, I thought, were for aesthetics. But if you do have powdery mildew, it will spread to the other leaves. So if you see a leaf with a lot of it on, you want to cut it off, but you don't want to prune it too much, because otherwise you're going to allow a lot of sun to hit the actual fruit, the squash itself. So you want to be able to protect it. So you got to prune with care, but you can do a little bit, just don't overdo it to your squash plants.
1: I learned that lesson with what I went through on the tiger lilies, but they're all coming back and starting to kick out flowers now, even though there's like eight leaves, but still works. Yeah. Follow Handy Andy's ideas. That's for sure. HandyAndyMedia.com. Okay. We've said this before about gardens, right? That all of the gardens that we have, this beautiful manicured grass, we have all of these things. It's actually not very eco, because the wild grass, the wildflowers, all the things, yeah, the bumblebees, all of it is so much better. And we see this, of course, you know, Joni Mitchell style, talking about parking lots getting paved, right? Yeah. But it turns out that our driveways, our places for our cars, all these other things are having an impact too.
2: Yeah. And what you're seeing, unfortunately, is because of parking and just the lack of parking, a lot of homeowners are turning their front lawns into parking spots, essentially, especially with the move towards EVs. They want a place where they can park their vehicles and charge them at night. The problem is what this is doing is increasing the urban temperature in cities, because it's called the urban heat island effect. Because when you have something like concrete or paved parking spots, that is actually absorbing all the heat, and then it dissipates that heat at nighttime. So in an urban area, so you think something like downtown Toronto, it can be 1 to 3 degrees warmer than it is in, you know, surrounding areas than rural areas. And that's just because of all that concrete. So the problem is, you know, a lot of people are trying to get parking spots and paving everything, but that's increasing the heat around them. The best thing to do is to go the old fashioned way and have a gravel area, because at least the water can be absorbed rather than, you know, it's trickling to go somewhere. Because when it rains, the water's got to go somewhere. And people don't think about that when they start paving their front lawn. So my advice is, if you do want a parking spot, just use gravel, make a dedicated spot, but try, like you were saying, you want to grow as much stuff, you want pollination, you want those pests and bees to come to your place. So, you know, don't just turn your front lawn into a urban jungle, you know, with concrete and paved driveways.
1: Well, it's interesting, because really you don't want the water to run into your house, but at the same time, you don't want the water to all run away. And so, you know, doing it properly and getting advice, I've learned this is so important about how to control the water and the runoff. So dig into it too. Okay. HandyAndyMedia.com to get connected to Handy Andy. Coming up, if you are a cell phone fan or a Samsung phone fan, with the rumors swirling that Apple might be coming out with a new foldable sometime soon, it looks like the race is on to come out with a better one first. Can you imagine if Samsung were to come out with a better one, and then Apple releases theirs in a month and a half, and they're like, yeah, it's not as good as that one, but here it is. That's the way technology goes, and Handy Andy is going to help us dig back into that and more coming up next. Shane Hewitt and the Night Shift.
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1: Shane Hewitt in Ottawa, Handy Andy Barrar in Surrey, BC. I know in Kelowna right now there's a yellow heat warning for all the heat going on. Are you feeling it on the other side of the rocks?
2: Oh, yeah, I'm feeling it. It's currently 30 degrees right now in Surrey, British Columbia. And I'm up in my, like, loft area, Shane, so it's really hot here. But I haven't taken my shirt off yet. You know, we know it's 40 degrees. That's when I have to, take the shirt off to stay cool. Only once in all the times that I've been talking to you.
1: In all the 6 years of radio shows? Yeah, yes. It's yes. Something, that's for sure. Okay, so yeah, if you are in BC, by the way, it is the Shoe Swap. It is South Okanagan, Penticton, North Okanagan, Vernon, Kelowna, all of that stuff has got the yellow heat. Ontario's kind of off the hook right now for all the warnings, which is kind of nice. I got to tell you how things have been, that's for sure. There are some in northern Ontario, but it's not in eastern Ontario, southern Ontario. In our broadcast area, so anybody who's listening online, sorry if I didn't reach out to your community as well, for sure. It's been nice here. Quite like it. All right, Handy Andy. Technology season's coming, and I mean, it was the first week of July when I heard my first back-to-school ad. I remember once August came when I was a kid and you'd start to see the back-to-school ads, you were like, oh, no, it's ending. Yeah. But these kids, they've been off for like a week and a half, and they're already getting back-to-school ads. Part of that is technology because of the run-up to Christmas. As crazy it is to say, we are 5 months and 5 days away from Christmas. Wow. So the tech begins.
2: Yes. This is when all the new tech is being released, just in time for back to school. And also, it's just kind of like summer's over, so people are back into work. And so this is when we typically see big announcements. Samsung has a big one, their annual Unpacked event, which is going to be in London, England this year. And they're going to be talking a lot about their new foldable lineup. They just announced a new display architecture called Flex Titanium. And this is for their next generation of their foldable phones. And basically, it's a titanium alloy film that's beneath the OLED screen. And it's basically to try to solve the big issue with these foldable phones. And that's that crease in the middle. This is what consumers are really worried about, because that's the biggest challenge right now is how do you minimize that crease? So when you fold it out, it looks like a full display and then you can fold it back in. The second issue, Shane, and this is something I'm going to be watching both Samsung and Apple when they release their new foldable phones, is the durability. If you're opening and closing this foldable phone all day long, how many times can you do that before you're going to run into issues? These are the roadblocks that are preventing these new foldable phones, which are very niche. They've been out so far for a couple of years now, very niche, but for that to go mainstream, they got to solve those two problems, the crease and also the durability, that you could open and close this and not have to worry about it breaking in the near future.
1: Okay, there's one more problem they need to solve before everyone gets on board.
2: Yeah.
1: Okay, when you had the old Motorolas, like the StarTAC back in the day, all you had to do was squeeze your thumb in it and flip it.
2: Yes.
1: Like you get your thumb, you flip it, and you like, it was a flip it. It was like this little, it was this, just flip it. Like it was just amazing. It was seamless. Yes. It was not heavy. These phones, you have to take two hands, you have to open it up. I have a Z Fold 4 that I use for business, and I think Ryan's dad has a Z Fold 4, 3 or 4. He's had it forever.
3: He's had the flip phones ever since they come back, honestly. He went back to the old tech, and I don't think he'll ever go back.
1: Yeah, again, and so, honestly. Mine is fine. I mean, I don't open it up and, 50 times a day, but it's, but there is a line there. Like, the screen works. There's no breaks in the screen, but you can see the wrinkle. It's more of a wrinkle than a line.
2: Yeah, well, this is what is going to prevent it from going mainstream, because I've had laptops, Shane. The laptop was great, but it's because I've kept opening and closing that lid. The hinges finally started to break. So I had one of them. I can't close it open. I have to leave it wide open. Otherwise, the entire screen starts to fall out. And that's when I realized, when I buy a laptop, or if I was to buy a flip or a foldable phone, the first thing I'm going to be looking at is that hinging mechanism. Is this durable? Is it going to last? Or is it something that, will break down? And the other question I have is, what about cases? Do you have to just like not use cases anymore with these flip and these foldable phones? And that's just going to put more risk on what happens if it drops. There are websites out there that as soon as a new phone comes out, they will do drop tests. They literally take it, they start dropping it, they break it, they take it apart. They want to really know. And those are the kind of, you know, tests that I like to look at when assessing phones. And then not to mention, Apple is going to be coming out with their foldable phone. And that is really going to shift the industry, because like we always say, we go back full circle after so many years of just having a screen to the point there is no bezel on these new smartphones, but we're going to go back to the old school flip phones. Hopefully someone will make a dumb phone. Like, it's just a phone you can text. You might be able to use like Google Maps, and that's about it. You know, that's about all you need.
1: There are some apps that can make your phone dumb, but you pay a subscription fee.
2: I know.
1: On top of your $2,000 phone. Like, it's the stupidest thing ever.
2: But I do think there's a market out there for a lot of people who have, you know, addiction to their phones, whether it's on social media.
1: 100%.
2: Yes. So why don't the manufacturers, the Samsungs, the Apples of the world say, hey, look, there's a market here. Let's design a phone rather than, you know, having to pay a subscription on the app to make their smartphone dumber.
1: Yeah, because they want to make more money on subscriptions, I guess, is probably the answer to that. But yeah, I mean, there's a couple that have come out that say they're going to get there, but, you know, do they last? Are they going to get there or not? To be determined. All right. Phone battery length. That's another thing that people go through. With your comment about laptops, I mean, MacBook Air for me has been dynamite for all of the things. I've had a few of them now. They're starting to get pricey again, like all things Apple do. They were originally a steal, and then now they're not so much of a steal anymore. But some of the wireless charging things have come into question. Fast charging, same with the cars, that it's actually could be wrecking your battery.
2: Yeah, so you'll notice that you can buy these fast chargers on the market for your smartphone. And what it does is that if your phone is really out of power, it can do a quick charge, like in 15, 20 minutes and you know, give it a good boost. The question is, like, is that harming your battery? And that's been a long debate within people. And the reality is, it's kind of yes and no, because the real enemy is the lithium ion battery itself. Because when you are doing fast charging, you're generating additional heat. But modern smartphones already have a thermal management system built into their phones right now. And it's a battery protection feature so that it doesn't get too hot. And they have something called adaptive charging. So it knows where it is in terms of its stage. It's a multi-stage charging system. So when it's low, it knows, okay, we can allow the fast charging, but it's managing the heat. So I don't think for most people, if you're using a fast charger, you really don't have to worry about it damaging your phone. Something that will damage your phone is excessive heat. So leaving your phone on your dashboard in direct sun, that will damage your phone more than using one of those dedicated fast chargers to get a quick boost of your battery life.
1: I wish I could know what it is, because sometimes your phone is just doing something and it just gets baking hot. Yes. And it doesn't seem like it's doing anything out of the ordinary.
2: Yeah.
1: And then other days you're doing all kinds of stuff on your phone. It doesn't get hot. And there's no rhyme or reason to it, Andy.
2: I'll tell you one thing. If it's getting hot, it is definitely losing battery power quickly. So that's just the nature of the game. But definitely keep your phone away from direct sun. That does have a mechanism in it that it will recognize that it's overheating and then shut down. Sometimes you'll get an error message on your phone that the phone is overheating. It does it also with tablets and laptops. But that's a big issue, is just the phone getting really hot. And another thing people don't realize is when you have a hot phone and you don't clean that screen, it's like a petri dish of just bacteria. And because it's hot, it is the bacteria is spreading. So they say a modern smartphone, especially one that is really warm, is dirtier than a public toilet, because the public toilet is cold, whereas your smartphone is just this hot petri dish full of bacteria. So clean your phones regularly as well, folks.
1: Wash your hands, man. Wash your hands.
2: Yeah, yeah, yeah. I would love some if we could just take a phone into a lab and check it out.
1: Well, we probably can. We know a couple of microbiologists. They'll probably do it for us. We'll find out. HandyAndyMedia.com, at HandyAndyMedia on the socials. Handy Andy Barrar in Surrey, British Columbia. Thank you, my friend.
2: Thanks, Shane.
1: Back to the littlest hobo. Shane Hewitt and the Night Shift. Stand by.
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1: Coming up in a couple of minutes, have you ever considered a new job where you know, sing songs in front of an audience or tell jokes in front of an audience? I've always admired people that can get up and do this. Turns out it has sort of touched us recently here on Shane Hewitt and the Night Shift, and we're going to talk about that in a few minutes. Would you ever be a comedian? I don't know, man. I don't know if I could do that. I have no problem getting up in front of people. That's fine. But jokes? I got a couple of friends that are comics. They're amazing at it. And I'm like, it's okay to let them be amazing at it. 71010 is the text line. You want to jump in on that in case you missed it as a tour around the iHeartRadio network. Paul Schaefer, globally renowned musician, David Letterman's musical director and band leader forever, talked to Ken Connors on CJAD in Montreal about his time with David Letterman.
2: At the time, you're kind of working so hard, you know.
3: Yeah.
2: I mean, don't feel sorry for me. It was the greatest job in the world. But, you know, you're just trying to get it right. And then there's another show the very next night, and you don't realize it, you know. Sometimes these superstars were coming at us three a week, yeah. You know, and you just have to, well, you know, you made a mistake there, but at least I got another chance tomorrow night. You know, there was that, too.
3: Yeah.
2: It was unusual and really quite a blessing,
3: Paul,
2: the whole experience.
3: I'm just curious, all those Letterman years and all the great musical guests you had at the Ed Sullivan Theater, how far in advance did you know that someone was coming up? Oh, next Tuesday we have Cher. Oh, Al Green's going to be on next Thursday. Like, how much notice did you get?
2: It could go either way, you know. If it was a booking in the normal way that these things are done, it could be next Thursday for Al Green. On the other hand, you might get to Thursday that Al Green's plane, you know, didn't take off in Memphis, and we're putting in, you know, the Bengals. They're on their way in. You know, things like that could happen, too.
3: Yeah.
2: So you couldn't get too attached to anything. Things could change on a dime.
3: With Paul Schaefer this morning. Paul, I just want to share a personal note. I was lucky enough to go to the Ed Sullivan Theater and see a Letterman show, I think, two or three times. And my first time, it's so memorable because I sat in the second row, and you and the band, you know, you came out early to sort of warm up the crowd, and you opened up with Chicago's 25 or 6-4, and when the horns kicked in, I thought my head was going to explode.
2: Cool. Well, I must say, my boss, Dave Letterman, he liked it loud.
3: Yeah.
2: He liked the PA up loud, and that's the kind of show he was doing.
1: Paul Schaefer on CJAD in Montreal with Ken Connors. You can check out the podcasts on the iHeart app. Great way to do it. Also, if you, which by the way, he was in town for Just for Laughs. If you watch the Marty show that's online, the documentary, Paul Schaefer is part of that because he was sort of part of that whole Toronto Second City group. And some of the stories there. So you might really like that if you like that conversation with Paul Schaefer. Want to check it out. Shane Hewitt and the Night Shift, in case you missed it. In Windsor, Ontario, Mark Daly was the guest on with Kyle Horner. They were talking about AI data centers, good or bad, if they come into the Windsor area.
4: We're now getting to a scale of data center where they are drawing significant load from a power grid. And so communities are starting to think about this as a separate class of commercial entity beyond just sort of, you know, oh, it's another data center. So, you know, these decisions, again, really have to be made locally. The new data centers that are going up in Alberta are talking about cogeneration. So they're going to generate their own power on site. And that's one solution. If you're part of a grid where there's a lot of extra power and you'd like the economic benefit of selling that, that makes sense. And if you're in a region with a grid that is already taxed, you probably don't want a huge data center on that grid.
5: Hmm. What about water consumption? That was one of the big concerns that came out of the show last week. Now, my research shows medium data centers need about 110 million gallons per year. That's the equivalent of 1,000 households that the water would be needed for those households. Just your thoughts when it comes to the water consumption, especially local water resources here. Would it reduce it? Would it need local water resources?
4: So The figures you've got there are for an older style of data center using evaporative cooling, which is exactly what it sounds like. It's like when you sweat and it evaporates and it cools you off. Mm-hmm. And that doesn't consume water. It goes back into the water cycle, but it does change where the water is in that watershed. So that really is a watershed by watershed decision that has to be made by a local community. But modern data centers are typically built using closed loop, so they don't use water. The water goes in, and then the water stays in and is used in a closed loop. So, you know, that's the type of question that a municipality would want to ask before hosting a data center is this an older style evaporative, or is this a modern one where it's not going to be a constant draw on the local watershed?
1: Insightful stuff. Kyle Horner, CKLW Windsor on the iHeart app. On the West Coast, CFAX 1070 in Victoria, Ryan and Lisa in the morning had Brain Twaits on the importance of being safe on the water, the PFDs, the personal flotation devices.
0: If you look at people that are out kayaking, paddleboarding, and they've got their PFDs, their personal flotation devices on, and they're so compact, and they work great, and that's the thing. Just having them with you on the boat by law is not good enough. You need to have it on. And there's a difference also, a lot of people don't realize, between life jackets and PFDs. A personal flotation device, like we talked about, the small and compact ones, they definitely help keep you afloat. Whereas a life jacket, they're actually designed so that if you fall into the water and possibly knock yourself unconscious, they'll actually work to right you in the water to keep your head above water.
6: I know in my past with water skiing and with using SUPs, the stand-ups, paddle boards, and kayaks for that matter, but anything where I could possibly fall over, I have fallen and hit my skis on the way down, and I have fallen and hit a SUP on the way down. And I remember thinking while I'm in the water, thinking I am in so much pain from the hit. I was so grateful to be wearing something that I didn't have to paddle hard to keep my head above water.
0: Exactly. And that's the thing. We don't, you know, these incidents, these accidents, they happen and they're sudden, just like you said. And next thing you know, you're in the water. And thankfully, you've got a life jacket or a PFD on that's keeping your head above water. And if we even go back into that cold water shock thing, if you're on a lake that's cold and you go into the water suddenly, that's what cold water shock does, is it gives you actually a very sudden, uncontrollable gasp. So you'll actually start taking water in before you are even aware of it.
1: Yeah. Anyone who's done a cold plunge, and if it's a gasp or if it's just this strange noise that kind of comes out of you, without a doubt. Have you ever done a polar bear dip? That would be just, oh, I admire that. Just jump in. That's crazy. Shane Hewitt and the Night Shift. There you go. 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And Shane Hewitt and the Night Shift, the podcast, is on there. 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Can't go wrong there. Shane Hewitt and the Night Shift. We'll be right back.
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12: From the National Newsroom of the Canadian Press, I'm Karen Rebo. Canada has again found itself in the crosshairs of the Trump administration when it comes to trade relations. U.S. President Donald Trump yesterday signed orders imposing 50% tariffs on a range of Canadian products, including hockey sticks, wine, and cement, starting in 30 days. U.S. Trade Rep Jamieson Greer says Trump is moving to hold Canada accountable for its retaliation and discrimination. The White House says the measures are in response to provincial restrictions on U.S. liquor, our dairy system, and certain U.S. vehicle quotas. The new duties offer no exemption for goods compliant with CUSMA, although notable exclusions are energy, potash, fish, and critical minerals. Now, Prime Minister Mark Carney condemned the new round of tariffs as another unilateral action violating the Continental Trade Pact. Domestic trade and major infrastructure projects are expected to be high on the agenda as Canada's premiers convene today in Prince Edward Island. The annual meeting of provincial and territorial leaders in Charlottetown runs until Wednesday, ahead of a Thursday meeting between the premiers and Prime Minister Mark Carney. On the day the Trump administration announced new tariffs against Canada, America's Canadian ambassador was speaking in Edmonton about potential trade opportunities between our two countries. Pete Hoekstra thinks some sort of trade deal will eventually be signed between Canada, the U.S., and Mexico, but he says our negative views of America right now make the road bumpier.
13: I have a problem, and I think that, you know, Canadians don't think very highly of the United States right now. It makes it harder for politicians to get to an agreement.
12: Ottawa is widely expected to announce today it will join a next-generation fighter jet program run by the UK, Japan, and Italy.
14: Canada is expected to join the International Fighter Jet Program as an observer, gaining access to sensitive information without becoming a full participant. Defense Minister David McGuinty will announce the move today in the United Kingdom. The partnership between Britain, Italy, and Japan aims to replace Japan's F-2 jets and Eurofighter Typhoons. Experts say questions remain about whether Canada could eventually join and under what terms. David Augustine, The Canadian Press.
12: And a 34-year-old woman in Australia has delivered identical quadruplets. The odds for such a birth? 1 in 15 million. The family calling their newborn girls four precious miracles. One is named Alexa, after the doctor who took care of mum during her pregnancy. That doc, obstetrician Alexa Bendall at Royal Brisbane and Women's Hospital, says she is honoured to be part of these miracle births.
15: It's amazing, to be honest, and particularly the fact that this was spontaneously conceived.
12: She said it's incredible that one fertilized egg split three times into four different babies who then shared a placenta. This is the Canadian Press. In sports, RCMP in Saskatchewan say Rough Riders player Jaden Dulkey left a gas station without paying before a fatal crash Saturday night. Police say Dulkey was driving the wrong way on Highway 11 when his SUV collided with another vehicle near Lumsden, killing him and 22-year-old Bhishma Rajyaguru. Alcohol and cannabis were found in Dulkey's vehicle, while autopsies and toxicology testing remain part of the investigation. The 30-year-old linebacker played 68 CFL games, including all 18 regular season ones for Saskatchewan last year, and in November helped the Riders win the Grey Cup. The Toronto Blue Jays are having a tough time. The Tampa Bay Rays homered three times last night to beat Toronto 7-1 in the opener of their four-game series at Rogers Center. The Cleveland Guardians are having no problems lighting things up. Cleveland homered seven times last night in a 13-4 win over Minnesota. From the Canadian Press, I'm Karen Rebo.
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0: Shane Hewitt in the night shift. I'm Shane Hewitt. I'm in Ottawa. Noah Skang is in Toronto. And Ryan O'Donnell is in Calgary. Now, Ryan was invited to see a friend who was taking on a new hobby, a new project, maybe a new career. And it's the kind of thing that would made me feel very, very awkward. Ryan, where did you go?
1: I went to a comedy club, Shane. Not just, like, not a big comedy show. I mean, like, 30 people on a Monday night watching some comedy. And, yeah, I watched one of my best friends go up on stage and throw some jokes into the wind to see what would get picked up. And it taught me a lot of lessons, actually. Some really bad ones, unfortunately, but mostly good.
0: Okay. Could you do it? Could you get up on stage and tell jokes, like curated comedy, write jokes? Because the first time I realized this was a thing, I was in Sudbury. It would have been around 1998 or 1999, and I don't remember the gentleman's name, but he was the CTV News at 6 guy. And it was Mike Bullard was performing. And all the 1010 folks know that name, that's for sure, or the guys, folks who watch the TV show. And so the opener to warm him up was the CTV guy. And he was sort of starting to get a little momentum, and then he was like, oh, you just realized the 6 o'clock anchors telling jokes kind of thing. And it was funny because I heard the 6 o'clock anchor guy swear for the first time. That was also interesting. And then I realized, oh, wow, like the nerve to get up there and do it like that before a comedian gets up there.
1: You need so much of it. And it was crazy to me to watch somebody I know do comedy, but comedy is nothing really new to me. Like ever since I was a kid, my friends would come over and we would watch Just for Laughs. We would put on the show and we would watch comedians tell jokes, and then we would repeat the jokes. One that has stuck with me for like decades is this joke about Saskatchewan from comedian Jeremy Hotz. Just listen to this. I've listened to this joke a million times.
2: I've been all across Canada. I went to Saskatchewan. Have you been there? Jeez. Oh yeah, you seen it on the map? It's the one with the two straight lines. It's like at the end, someone went, okay, shut up, we'll put it in. Nothing in Saskatchewan, it's flat, you can see for miles. My buddy lives there. His wife left him, he saw her walking away for 5 days.
1: Come on. It's perfect.
0: It is.
1: Perfect.
0: Love it.
1: So comedy has been something I've watched and enjoyed for all of my life, but actually being on the other side of it, never, not once. And I'm like you, Shane. I do not get stage fright. Every night, we speak to thousands of people on the radio. No problem. I feel at my best, my most confident with a mic in my hand or an audience listening. But comedy? Terrifies me. There's something about the expectation of the crowd wants to be laughing and it's your job to do that, rather than the crowd needs to be entertained. Oh, we'll throw in a couple of laughs, like hosting a wedding for something, right? There's something about that expectation that terrifies me. But then I was inspired by one of my best friends. She decided to do open mic night, there it is. And she got up on stage with confidence that was like bulletproof. She looks like she had done it a million times, which was funny to me because beforehand she was saying how terrified she was. She's also a former broadcaster, so she, you know, definitely leans into some of those skills that we are lucky enough to have. And she killed it. She did amazing. Her jokes weren't the greatest jokes ever, but she told them so well and kept the flow of the show going that she achieved that goal of entertaining the crowd. And then something terrible happened, Shane. For a second, I thought, yeah, I can do that. I can go up there.
0: No.
1: I can go up there.
0: Didn't.
1: I was seconds away from, yeah, I'll come up with some material on the spot.
0: These people have practiced and written and scribbled for hours, days, hours, weeks, and months.
1: Hours. And the thing is, I figured out what this is like. This is like when you're a kid and you're biking with your friends and your one friend goes, watch, I'm going to go down the hill without
0: like, off the jump, the ramp,
1: or go off the ramp.
0: Yeah.
1: And they're going to go off of it and they maybe not nail it, but they do it. And you go, okay, well, if he can do it, so can I. That is the exact same feeling.
0: I feel like the crash is worse on the comedy stage than it is off the ramp.
1: So much worse. And in that show, there were some pretty good jokes and there were also some ones that truly bombed. And like, I have this little collection here of some of my favorite open night,
0: That's
1: open,
0: tough, isn't it?
1: I'm off to a great start. My comedy
0: career is going well so far.
1: This, Shane, is like, I feel like these little clips show the open mic night experience, like in its purest form.
0: All right.
3: How many laughs are you going to get tonight?
4: We don't have a storage horse.
3: How many laughs are you going to get tonight, Jonas?
5: No.
3: 10 million.
4: I met this girl from Northern California. She was like, yeah, I'm from wine country. Wine country. And I'm like, so that's all you're always complaining.
3: How many laughs are you going to get tonight?
6: We already filmed it. I got 2.
3: No, man.
4: My girlfriend broke up with me because she said I couldn't communicate. And I was just like...
1: It's those snickering little, like, those laughs are not, that was hilarious. Those are the, oh, that was embarrassing.
0: Yeah, they're feeling for you. But that, isn't that the magic? Like, a good comedian observes the joke teller telling jokes, even though it's them, and they observe all of it. Because even on some of the roasts and things, you hear the comedians, they're like, oh, that was as good as it's going to get right there.
1: Yeah, and they'll pick it up and roll with it, right? And if you missed the first joke that guy told, it was actually pretty good. He just asked, when were the storage wars? That, I think, is very funny. Very funny.
0: See, I don't know if I get it, but okay.
1: Like the TV show Storage Wars?
0: Yeah.
1: When were the wars?
0: Oh, I get it. It was every episode it was the wars, but okay.
1: Yeah. So the experience, though, as I'm debating getting up there, I was about to stand up and grab the mic. I was about to do it. And then the host goes, all right, everybody, that's our show tonight. We're done. Thank you. Come out to the next one. So I was saved by the fact that the show was done, that my friend closed it, or I would have gone up there and made a fool of myself. But it did get me thinking, like, if I, in that moment, felt like I could do it, why not give it a try? But the thing is, I have no idea what I'm doing. So I went to the one place where I go for the best advice, which is Reddit, and I found a great little note here.
0: From the liquor store.
1: From DJ Hazmat 503.
0: Trust
1: me. Wrote, open mics are gyms, a place to train and have access to equipment, aka an audience.
0: Yep.
1: So honestly, why not? I think what I'm going to do, Shane, it's 5 minutes. I'm going to see if I can come up with 5 minutes of material. I'm going to bring it to the next open mic night with my friends. We're going to give it a go. And then maybe we'll bring a comedy coach on that can save my fledgling career.
0: Okay. I want to see this video. My buddy, Rob did this. And my buddy Brett, I believe Brett Forte, he's quite popular all across North America now. He's very funny. He's very good. We worked together years and years and years ago. When he comes to Ottawa, I always go with him. And it's great because as a word guy and he's a comedian guy, we like to talk about how we'll switch this around and then see how it goes kind of thing. But he is so funny. But his very first, I believe, open night, he actually flew to Vancouver because we went to a place where nobody would know him. So he could do it where it didn't matter. Not in front of his friends. I admire the fact that you and these people are doing this in front of friends. Holy cow, that is a level of nervousness that I don't know if I could do. Comedy Ryan, yet to come, to be continued here. Shane Hewitt and the Night Shift. Coming up next, I don't know what happened at the World Cup final, but it didn't seem to go very well for our prime minister because the president basically taxed everything. In the meantime, we're going to talk to our Monday study

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1: Jimmy Zubris in Montreal, Leslie Kelly in Saskatchewan, the middle of it, quite literally a bullseye there for that one for the Monday study panel. Thanks for being here, everybody. It's great to see you. Let's start with the biggest, most important question of the day. Did you watch Little House on the Prairie when you were younger? Leslie, I feel like this would have been inspiration for the farmhouse here.
2: You think that I would have, but I've
1: only
2: watched maybe a couple. Yeah, I was too young.
1: Yeah. Jimmy Zubris?
3: First of all, let me just give a shout out. I'm actually in Bromont, Quebec, just about an hour from Montreal, and it's really nice. And, you know, we talk about seeing our country, whatever, and it's one of the hidden pleasures, which is about an hour and a half from Montreal. I never watched Little House on the Prairie, and I'll tell you why. Monday night was always, if you remember, Monday night football, or there was the Monday night baseball of the game of the week, which used to start at 9 o'clock. So 8 to 9 was always some revved up power show that young guys like me used to always watch, right? You know, right before Monday Night Football. So Little House on the Prairie was on NBC at 8 o'clock. I would always watch whatever ABC had because it was like some show where cars blew up, pretty women, and, somebody got beat up. So that was the big thing.
1: All right.
3: No.
1: The new show is out and coming up. We've got the curator of the, and this is a thing, this is legit. It is the Walnut Grove Museum in Minnesota, Walnut Grove, Minnesota. And that's where the story of the family is actually true. And what parts were adapted for the TV show, well, to the books, to the TV show. And then there's the new show on Netflix. So worth taking a watch. This guy is interesting. How about this? The books are from like 90 years ago, right? It's when they started. The show was in basically 70s into early 80s. And the guy who's the curator is 28 years old. It's really cool. Wow. And he loves it. And he loves his town. And I can't wait for you to meet him because he's like a historian at heart. It's really cool stuff. All right. So that's coming up here a little bit. Shane Hewitt in the Night Shift. Let's get into the big story, shall we, of everything going on. If ever there was anything to talk about, my plan for the night tonight is a little bit backwards from the way that we're actually going to do it now, because I think that this has all changed a little bit. The new announcement officially tonight on ctvnews.ca is right at the top, Trump to impose 50% tariffs on some Canadian goods in retaliation to booze ban and dairy. Now, the original start of this was, how about that soccer match? But whatever was happening in that suite with Mark Carney and Donald Trump in some of those conversations during the football match obviously didn't go very well. And it seems to have turned into, by the way, more stuff already signed. Jimmy Zubris, it looks like he left upset and first thing he did today.
3: Did he leave upset, or was it he was just waiting for the match to be over and sort of say, you know what, we did this together, because let's face it, it was the Mexican is it a premier or it's a president? Mexican president, the Canadian prime minister, and him that were the hosts of this thing. And of course, you know, Donald Trump tried to take center stage, but all three were there. So I think the timing of it is probably perfect. And I'm sure he probably gave a last warning, probably when he saw him at the soccer game, said, hey, tomorrow morning, I'm announcing. You got 1 hour. You know, that's Donald Trump style, right? Ultimatums. And then, of course, it's always taco. Trump always chickens out, but let's see what happens this time. So I think the timing is perfect. And it also gives him a timing to sort of say, I gave him one last chance, because I'm sure that's going to come up in the press briefings this week.
1: Well, there's a lot going on. The elections are rigged. Just before they're starting to get into the election cycle for the fall, right? The midterm elections are coming. The war stuff is falling apart. He's got to create some distractions so people stop talking about Iran and all of these things unfolding, including look at the deals I'm getting for America. Leslie Kelly, tariffs on all of it, partly because of booze and dairy.
2: Yeah, I think it's all of it. Like, it's so hard to keep up. I was kind of away from social media then. It was, you know, trying to keep up with all the things that Trump said or did. And I think he's really hurt that Spain photoshopped him out of their photo. So I feel bad because, you know, alcohol and dairy have been such a pain point for him. And yeah, he's trying to create lots of distractions right now with like everything that he's trying to do.
3: But I, Shane, I've heard a couple of interviews with Pete Hoekstra on the iHeart Network, like here when he was in Montreal. And, you know, it's funny because you would think like the big thing, obviously dairy, cars, you know, aluminum, whatever. He's in a couple of interviews, they've brought up alcohol. And, you know, if you look at the money wise, I'm sure the other stuff is a lot bigger, not to downplay how much alcohol, you know, we sell back and forth. But it's almost like they, Donald Trump and his administration have taken it like this is like the red A on our forehead. Like, we want alcohol back on the shelves. You guys can't do this to us. We're the big boys here. It's almost like a sense of embarrassment that he can't get this done. And I think this is his way of trying to get it done.
1: Well, there's a lot of falling apart around him. Of course, there's the Gordie Howe Bridge as well. So we can sort of tag all these things on together and dig into that. Before we do, though, let's very quickly talk about the very awkward trophy-carrying moment at the World Cup where him and the FIFA guy were like, let's carry it together and let's make this awkward. And then he goes to the one side and then the FIFA president's chasing after him to try to get him out of the photo. And then he's in the photo and he looks kind of just stupid. And then he sort of turns his back on everybody and looks over here a little bit. I'm not the only one that saw it that way, am I? You can feel free to no,
3: you're 100% right. And you know what, if you compare it with the Olympics, right, when the Olympics end, it's always the president of the IOC, the International Olympic Committee, who'll get up and he'll say, you know, thank you to our great hosts, whatever. And then there's a final show where the, you know, the, it's sort of a local, like when Canada had the Winter Olympics, Michael Bublé, Nickelback, a lot of the groups played. And, you know, Catherine O'Hara gave one of her performances and so on. So it's sort of a thank you. But you're not the one holding the event. The event is FIFA. Like them, hate them, I couldn't care less. He had no business being up there on stage and tried to get into the photo. And bravo to the Spanish captain who sort of said, move down. We ain't doing any celebrations till you move.
1: That's so
2: I
1: good.
2: Love that he tried so hard to get a moment and they were like, no, like you can try, but we're going to retrofit this photo afterwards. And they did.
1: So, but is this the American mentality, Leslie, that I don't think Americans real, like I've got friends and family that are in America. Like I it's fun to go to. It's a beautiful place. So I don't mean it in an ill way, but Americans don't realize the way the rest of the world looks at them. And I think that was a moment where other countries went, oh, yeah, like whatever the stuff you're selling, we're not taking it.
2: Yeah, and I would say even a select few. And one of those primarily is the president. I have amazing friends down in the States who at even events have come up and shook my hand and say, we are so sorry for what our president is doing and saying about you. Like, that's not how we feel. So I feel that, you know, there he is my I love how that played out for
1: So we lost you for a second there, but we're going to be out of time. So we're going to finish it this way. So my buddy Brandon is as conservative as it gets down in the States. He is a Republican guy through and through. And even he said to me this weekend in conversation, he was like, whoa, I'll respect the fact that he's the president. He is not my president. And I've been hearing that more and more and more from my American friends that didn't used to say that. I mean, the more liberal thinkers, of course, they did never like the guy. But starting to hear from the conservative folks, too, that they're just like not in on it. Shane Hewitt and the Night Shift. Jimmy Zubris is here. Leslie Kelly is here. And we're going to come back with conversations about a couple of things, like the spending habits of our prime minister. This has come into question again. And it's quite interesting. And well, we will talk about the Gordie Howe Bridge and the deals that nobody seems to want to share, but everyone's got a different view about the way it's going to get paid out. That accounting's not going to work. We'll talk about this some more when we're back.
0: A smokescreen covers the skyline of Canada's largest city. Where there's smoke, there's an inferno to the north. There's talk.
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1: Monday Study Group. It's Jimmy Zubris, Leslie Kelly. Jimmy is in Quebec. Leslie is in Saskatchewan. I'm Shane Hewitt. I am in Ottawa. And we were talking about Donald Trump and all things World Cup, and it, not a big surprise that he sort of inserted himself into all the things at the end of it. But then all of a sudden comes out the conversation about more tariffs in regards to alcohol and dairy. So that gets assigned on to Canada today. You got 30 days to sort it out. On top of that is the Gordie Howe Bridge, which there's a deal, but everyone seems to disagree on how it's going to get paid for. The Americans saying it's a great deal. It's art of art of
2: negotiation.
1: Yeah. And so like all of this stuff and then Canada's like, no, it's fine. It's, you know, billions for 50 years. They're not going to see any money. All of this has been happening, and Canada was sold on one very easy notion. And the notion was that Mark Carney could win the election because he could handle Donald Trump. We are seeing very clearly now, a year and almost a half later, he is not handling Donald Trump. Is he coming up with other solutions and stuff? Maybe. Are they going to work in the long run? Maybe. But he is not handling Donald Trump. And it was sold to Canadians as handling Donald Trump. Leslie Kelly, are Canadians running out of runway for the Prime Minister?
3: Yeah, right now, the feeling I get is I'm quite concerned about Donald Trump, have always been, and not handling Donald Trump, but also not handling a lot of stuff at home as well. Food affordability, rising housing costs, like the list goes on and on and on. And I've seen or heard some headlines, but I want to also see action. And unfortunately, not getting that at the moment.
1: Well, transparency was also promised. And when you look at the Gordie Howe Bridge and then nobody's revealing the budgets. And by the way, what's the new deal? Oh, it's not on paper, but we've got a deal, but it's going to open next week and all the things, Jimmy Zubris. So not only is it runway, not as only is it was he elected by Canadians to handle Donald Trump, but the transparency and all the deals that have been promised, there's no meat on the bone yet. And it feels to me in conversations with people, just anecdotes around people's storytelling, Jimmy, that the runway's getting short here.
2: Except there's one thing, Shane, you keep the question, the ballot box question isn't if he can handle Donald Trump. The question is, who do people think can handle Donald Trump the best? And if you see his latest numbers and approval rating, particularly in Quebec, his numbers are going up. And in Quebec, it's kind of surprising, considering that his French is, you know, the weakest of all the leaders. Oh, maybe Avi Lewis is weaker now, but in terms of like with Pierre Poilievre and the others. So Canadians still seem to feel that he's our best hope for handling Donald Trump. He seems to have a lot of stuff in the pipeline. I use the word pipeline very carefully, but it's the end result we're going to see. I said it a while ago, and I still believe that when the Liberal Party when the numbers fall, when you know, at some point it's going to turn, and I think there's going to be a big thud for the Liberal Party, but it's not there yet, and it's not going down yet right now, because I don't believe Pierre Poilievre and the Conservatives have been able to capitalize on this and to give their vision of how they would handle Donald Trump. So I think this is where we're at today. So the runway, I think, has gone shorter. I think Canadians are more and more critical of him. But at the same time, he's still seen as our best hope for taking on Donald Trump.
1: The numbers are closing, just to be accurate with some of the recent polling numbers. That, I mean, he's still high in his approval ratings, but it is closing substantially faster than it was before. So there's the gap is, it's not margin of error close, but it is a little bit closer, chipping away. Leslie said it there, Jimmy. She said, you know, I want to see things in Canada now, cost of living. And then there's these articles from the Canadian Taxpayers Federation that says Mark Carney's one trip had $160,000 in airplane food. So Canadian taxpayers, you know, good luck buying bananas, but you can't afford to buy a steak at the store, but that's an awful lot of money. I mean, there's a lot of people. And when you broke it down over the 55 people and the number of trips they took and everything else, it works out to still a pretty healthy number per meal. I think it was about $400 a meal is what it broke down to.
2: I calculated it's $400 per meal. Look, the one thing in politics is you want to make a narrative about your opponent. This narrative has been around a while for Mark Carney, and it's going to continue. It's still not the ballot box question.
1: I don't think it's a narrative, though, Jimmy. I think like the hard numbers are hard numbers. I mean, like the reality is that people cannot relate to the notion. Yeah. I mean, so it's the trust issue. So the ballot box question is a ballot box question, but this becomes a trust issue. And I think that this is the part that people are seeing. Kind of like Leslie said, I want to see things that there's lots of promises, but we're not seeing anything. And then, by the way, spending $400 per person per meal on a trip for delegates or whoever is traveling with them, that just erodes trust so fast, Jimmy.
2: Extremely fast. And this is what's going to probably be the downfall of this government, because other than Mark Carney, there's very few ministers you hear about, Dominic LeBlanc being one and so on. And this is what it comes down to, is that he still has his good approval numbers, right? But the other numbers are starting to get closer when it comes to voting, because the question before was, which prime minister or which person would you vote for? But when it actually comes to your local MP, this is where the Conservatives now are starting to gain, I believe. Mm. I think people are starting to say, I've had it with the Liberals. I like Mark Carney, but I've had it with the Liberals. They're still up there, though, and they're still in majority numbers. So And there's still a way to go, but you're right that they are closing.
1: I'll the Governor General had a moment where there was an awful lot spent on some flights, too, for people from meals, Leslie. And then, the Liberal government scolded that and said, we can be better. We will be better. This is higher than that. So is trust changing? I mean, this to me is, I find stories like this as a Canadian taxpayer, when you look at how much tax we pay and how many things that we don't have, like waiting less than 12 hours for an ER and all these other things, the cost of food things, conversations, all this stuff, the military stuff. And then we're like, yeah, but this is going up, not down. It's not responsible. What's your take?
3: Yeah, it's all that. And when I walk into a grocery store and a bag of chocolate chips is like $20, and then I hear of $160,000 in food costs. And I understand that government, their aircrafts and their delegations operate much differently than commercial or a flight that you and I would take. But what I would expect is accountability for taxpayer dollars and transparency that helps build that trust. And I know that $160,000 is a sensational headline, but that really is a gut punch when there are so many Canadians that are struggling to put food on their tables for their families.
1: Mm-hmm. And just to be clear, if you read the article, it says $2,850 per passenger for a week-long trip. There was multiple flights in that $2,850, right? Like, let's allow the space for it to be accurate.
2: It's still over $400 a day.
1: It's per a lot.
2: Person. It's a lot of money, and it's one of the things the government should lead by example. I don't expect, there are certain things, I get it, that it's going to cost a little more and so on, and I don't expect my prime minister to be going through the drive-thru and having the dollar meal. I get that part, but at some point, this is where sometimes, and there's going to be, there's other stories, and we were just talking about it off air, about some MLA and so on. You got to lead by example, because at some point, it catches up to you, and it's the worst thing is to lose the trust of your constituents. And this is, it's becoming part of the narrative, but it's not there yet. It's a gut punch, but yeah. He needs a few more gut punches.
1: Well, it seems to me that the, you have to be beyond reproach, right? Like you don't have to be perfect and you can make mistakes, but if you're being reckless and a hypocrite, then that becomes a real problem. And that really, really, really runs into an awful lot of the things that people go through as Canadians. And I think we're finding that. I mean, what we're finding down in the States with Donald Trump, I don't know if you saw the Bryson DeChambeau thing for his golf penalty this weekend. He got assessed a 2-stroke penalty for fixing, improving his lie. And he actually, in the meeting about it, threatened to call Donald Trump to get him to change it. Like the temper tantrums, and this is the notion of the situation. I mean, we're here worried about the cost of food and all the things. And down there, it's full out like extortion happening in full public view and business.
2: And who
1: you can get your red card removed. And by the way, I want my 2-stroke penalty removed, friend. Can you help me out with that one for a bunch of millionaires that are playing a game for a living? And this is the world we live in. Leslie Kelly, thank you. Jimmy Zubers, thank you. In Quebec and in Saskatchewan, Monday Study Panel. We'll be right back.
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19: What's up? Alien here. You know, from space. And, whoa, I'm loving people's reactions to the news that Lotto Max now has more chances to win, with up to 90 new prizes of $100,000. 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She also can't believe there's millions more to win every single draw. But it's real. Believe it.
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0: Behind Leah's first days back at school, there's a Bell phone plan.
1: Hi, sweetie. How's it going?
2: I'm okay. I met lots of new people, but I still haven't been invited to any parties. Never mind, Mom. Turns out I'm good. Love you.
1: Awesome. Have fun. Leah?
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1: Now I can't tell you apart, cozy and cold. Put the horse before the car. Those teenage hopes who I'm teasing.
2: Shane Hewitt and The Night Shift. I'm Shane Hewitt in Ottawa. Ryan O'Donnell's in Calgary. Nose Kangas in Toronto. Forest fires have everybody talking a little bit. The question is it bad? Is it worse? I mean, you do hear all sides of things come up really, really quickly, of course. As soon as there's forest fires, there's the internet, which shares false images of fires that aren't even a thing. And so then there's also the people that are like, no, there's no fires. And there's the other people who are like, the world is ending. So like it goes all kinds of different ways. And what are the numbers? So the numbers as of last week here on the show are about 3,000 fires so far this year in Canada, which is a pretty moderate year, but it's ramping up really, really quickly without a doubt. And so in backwards in time, like in 1976, one of the stats we looked at Thursday, there was more than 9,000 fires that year. One thing that we didn't answer was, are they getting worse? Do they burn longer? We don't know these things exactly, but it is some of the conversation that's been happening around the iHeart Talk Radio Network over the course of the last little bit. So let's get started exactly that. What is the state of the things? And conversations with Environment Canada, David Phillips was with Tim Powers. They talked about wildfire conditions across the country.
3: As the good news is sort of in Ontario, and there's fabulous news in the rest of Eastern Canada, my gosh. Atlantic Canada, you can count the number of fires in Atlantic Canada on your fingers. There's fewer than that. So it really is, it's really been just really the central part of the country and the West. In the West, what we're seeing is a real warm up. We're seeing temperatures this week in many places will be, 31, 32. That's not good. No rain, lots of sunshine, which you typically see in the dog days of summer out West. And of course, we also see some weather systems that are going to help to draw in the fires that are blazing out there in the Northwest Territories. Northwest Territories, I think right now, have over 200 fires and a lot of bad smoke, and it's moving southward. Alberta, for example, I mean, my gosh, they have only 13 fires of their own. But the province today is going to be covered with smoke, especially in the north, around Fort McMurray, down to Edmonton, even in Calgary. And Calgary's going to get some smoke from the Northwest Territories, but also from British Columbia, and also maybe even a little bit of smoke from Oregon and Washington and Idaho. It's going to come in there. So it really is, the West looks like it's going to see a lot. The air quality health index is going to go down. It's going to be, moderate to high risk this week. And again, because of the fact that the weather is just producing this perfect situations for bringing in that smoke from different areas, importing it into your province, but then also some local fires in Saskatchewan, Manitoba. So it's not a good thing. I mean, what we really need is some good rains. We need a wind shift. We got that in Ontario, but we certainly, by the end of this week, they'll certainly need it out West.
2: Well, I found some stats, by the way, with the president threatening tariffs over smoke. Firesmoke.ca is a great website, by the way, where you can track active fires and where the smoke is going. So if you're going to go camping or whatever, you want to see what that looks like, they do a smoke forecast, if you will. It's been around for a while. It's pretty awesome. And if you look at the number of fires in the States versus the number of fires in Canada, you'll see there's an awful lot of little flame icons. Why is that? Well, in the United States, currently, there are 74 fires listed as large active fire incidents. In Canada, there's 141 as a full response or out of control fire. Now, they define it differently. So the definitions are tough to kind of narrow it down. But Canada has about 1.9 times more active fires than the United States. We're also bigger. They also have less forest. They have more agricultural land and cities and all of that. But here are the numbers. How big are the fires? In Canada, 2.9 million hectares statistically burn. In the United States, that's about 560,000. So Canadian fires are 19 times bigger on average than American fires because of the fact that they burn in the middle of nowhere. And they're not burning next to a city, so it's not like this massive panic put it out. The Boreal Forest has a big part of that one. There are some interesting stats, though, over the number of ignitions, they call it, down in the States. So Canada, they call it fires. In America, they call it ignitions. And the year-to-date fire ignitions in Canada is 3,890, according to the CIFFC. And the NIFC in the United States, take a while to guess how many fires year-to-date. 40,771. But because they're so much smaller, because of the fact that, A, there's less forest and they burn closer to cities, they got to put them out. That's the difference. So when everybody says that fires are bad or worse or whatever, those are real numbers about what the difference is in the measuring stick, which has a massive impact on all of it. John Moore, News Talk 1010 Toronto, with Dr. Mike Watton, the professor of University of Toronto's Institute of Forestry and Conservation, talking about forest management in Canada.
4: When we talk about forest management, we're talking about how, typically we're talking about how forest harvesting, plays out on the landscape, essentially, the planning they do, the cutting of forest, the movement of that wood out of the forest to mills or to whatever sort of processing that's happening. So that's forest management. And so on the surface, one can think, okay, that takes that fuel out of the forest. But, your point is a good one, and Canadians, and Americans, but we recognize the size of our country, just the enormous size of the country, and so we don't harvest we don't harvest the forest everywhere in the country. The massive boreal forest is too large, and in a number of the jurisdictions of provinces and the territories, we don't try to suppress fire as well if it is not going to threaten, say, infrastructure or communities or our human values. We try to let fire play its natural role. And this is another key point. Fire is, and hopefully, over the years of fire, we're starting to, in the media, folks like yourself talking about it, we're starting to recognize fire is a natural part of this massive forest that we have in Canada. That forest, grows in a way that helps it burn under really extreme conditions, essentially. It wants to burn under the conditions, where you get a big, almost unmanageable fire. So there's lots of complexity to that problem.
2: 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There's a lot of that happening too. So it's a great place to go. Shane Hewitt and the Night Shift will keep monitoring this as it is. Smoky Smoky, firesmoke.ca, great place to go to learn more. Coming up for you next, we're taking you to Walnut Grove, Minnesota.
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10: From the National Newsroom of the Canadian Press, I'm Karen Rebo. Federal Conservatives say Canadians are not a punching bag for Donald Trump, but the trio of Tory MPs are also criticizing Prime Minister Mark Carney for failing to secure a trade deal to protect Canada's workers. It's only some of the reaction triggered by the latest trade salvo fired by U.S. President Donald Trump. He signed a proclamation yesterday to impose 50% tariffs on most Canadian goods in 30 days. He declared Canada has unfairly discriminated against American autos, alcohol, and dairy products. The administration said Canada and China are the only two nations that retaliated against Trump's previous tariffs and so must be held accountable. The Conservatives are looking at using parliamentary tools to coax the Carney government to release the deal it made to convince the Trump administration to open up the Gordie Howe International Bridge. Prime Minister Carney was accused of spreading confusion about the bridge deal last week when he said that any sharing of toll revenue with the U.S. would not happen until after repayment of the debt Canada took on to build the bridge. Conservative critic Shuvaloy Mujumdar says the government has no good reason to hide the deal from the public scrutiny.
11: You know, it's not just about basic accounting. It's to understand, what did we give up? Did we give up toll revenues? Did we surrender toll, the ability to price tolls to the United States so that they can protect their own alternative conduits across that border? Did we surrender part of our sovereignty when it comes to either side of the bridge? Did we surrender? Are there side letters or side agreements?
10: Wildfires raging in northern Ontario appear to have pushed the province to its worst wildfire season on record. The province's latest numbers suggest fires have burned through more than 7,250 square kilometers of Ontario's forest. That surpasses the previous record set in 2021. Their early estimate is likely to be revised once officials get a closer look at the devastation. The vast majority of that fire has burned in the past 10 days on the back of severe thunderstorms and a scorching heat wave around Thunder Bay, where temps soared to around 15 degrees above seasonal. Marineland has begun relocating its whales and has shipped six belugas to aquariums in the U.S. It's what the park has called a major milestone in a complex process months in the making. Andrew Burns, Marineland's external legal counsel, says the whales' safety and comfort have been the top priority.
12: Everyone has a view, everyone has an opinion, and everyone has emotions, but I have always tried to focus on the whales themselves. What matters here is the health and wellness of those animals.
10: The closed Niagara Falls, Ontario tourist attraction made international headlines when it threatened to euthanize all of its belugas if it didn't receive emergency funds from Ottawa. This is the Canadian Press. In sports, it was a hero's welcome for Spain's World Cup winning soccer team Monday. An estimated gathering of almost 2 million people greeted the squad through the streets of Madrid. Spain claimed the World Cup with a 1-0 win Sunday over Argentina in New Jersey. The Toronto Blue Jays' offensive woes continue. The Tampa Bay Rays homered three times to down the Blue Jays 7-1 at Rogers Centre in the opener of their four-game series. The Blue Jays have scored only six times in four games since the All-Star break, losing three of them. The Cleveland Guardians lit it up against the Minnesota Twins. Cleveland homered seven times in their 13-4 win. In the WNBA, Isabel Harrison had a career-high 26 points and 11 rebounds, but it wasn't enough to lead the Toronto Tempo to victory. The Las Vegas Aces defeated Toronto. The Tempo has lost three straight and seven of their last eight. From the Canadian Press, I'm Karen Rebo.
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13: The DVP northbound past Eglinton, a stall vehicle blocking the right lane. Niagara bound QEW on the Burlington Skyway, stall vehicle taking out two right lanes. Keeping in mind, Bathurst south of the 401, we've got a closure for a collision. Eastbound Lawrence past Markham Road, also a closure for a crash. We've also got problems ongoing along Islington north of Rathburn, an area you will have to work around so far this morning. A little bit of overnight construction we'll touch on in the next report. Time Saver Traffic, I'm Lisa Edwards. Your next update at 5:15 on News Talk 1010 Toronto.
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14: Tim Power sitting in for Vashi. As you know, the president posted on social media Friday saying that wildfire smoke impacting U.S. cities is because of willful negligence on Canada's part, and the cost of this pollution must of necessity be added to the tariffs Canada is currently paying. Trump also told reporters that he spoke with Prime Minister Mark Carney about the smoke at the FIFA World Cup final yesterday.
15: Well, it went good, but I told him, I mean, you got to stop these fires from coming in and, you know, poisoning our air. Our air has been poisoned. I have a good relationship with Mark Carney, but, you know, we got to stop the fires up there. If we can help them, we'll help them. But maybe they should pay us some damages or something, or we should do some tariffs. But it was terrible. I mean, you had businesses closing.
14: Prime Minister Carney hasn't responded yet to Trump's latest threat about the smoke, but Ontario Premier Doug Ford did at a press conference earlier today.
16: You got to remind President Trump that there's 3.9 million acres burning in the United States right now. And if we had resources, we would send them down to our closest friends and allies. So, you know something, rather than criticize and threaten Canada, your closest friends, maybe one day you're going to need our help like you did last year, and we deployed the people. I get frustrated just listening to that bunch of rubbish.
14: Well, no frustration here, but lots of insight. Time for our daily debrief.
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14: Joining us today, Michelle Cuderio, Executive Vice President, Rubicon Strategy, former Liberal Party National Campaign Director, Jordan Paquette, Vice President with Blue Sky Strategy Group, and Shannon Greer, Senior Consultant with New West Public Affairs. Michelle, I need to know this. How many smoke-related tariff threats were you subject to from the United States when you were in the Prime Minister's office?
18: You know, surprisingly, this president is a unique individual and takes, you know, I think Doug Ford said it very well. Probably wanted to put a few cuss words in there too, but oh my gosh, this guy, seriously, you know, he has no memory, no recollection of the fact that, you know, a Canadian firefighter actually lost his life. When they were down helping them not too long ago. And, you know, it's always been a time where, whether it's floods or it's other natural disasters, including fires, where the two countries haven't tried to work together to deploy resources. Now, what I'm going to say, I'm going to take out of his, because I'm in an optimistic mood today, from his latest comments, that he, if there's people and there's help that they can provide, that he would offer it. So I'm going to choose to focus on that first part of the sentence, because it did sound like moderately that he was dialing back his bluster from a few days ago. So I'm going to hope that you know, maybe Prime Minister Carney, in their chats on the sidelines of that game, was able to perhaps remind him of the long and cordial and collegial relationship that we've had as two countries.
14: Michelle has taken the high road, Jordan, when it comes to this issue. Where are you? And look, again, you and I come from a part of the world where, whether it's been storms or fires, there's always been a lot of north-south resource sharing. And at a person-to-person level, organization-to-organization level, people haven't said, oh, it's your fault or it's my fault. They've just helped each other. When you look at this particular issue, what do you conclude about how Canada ought to respond, or not at all, as the Prime Minister is currently choosing to do?
19: Well, and even just on a neighbor-to-neighbor level, Tim, I mean, if your neighbor's house is on fire, you don't just start complaining to them and saying, you know, deal with the smoke. You traditionally, you'd go and at least help them do something, help them put it out. And I think that's the case here. I think Trump maybe is just trying to respond to some of the noise that, you know, local Republican lawmakers were making in certain states. But still, Doug Ford is capturing the public sentiment, I think, pretty good here. And it is at the point that Canada is proud to send down firefighters to help out when these things happen. And Michelle's right. We had a firefighter tragically lost their lives. And Donald Trump would do well to remember that. So, these are going to be ongoing issues for the next number of years. And it's something that's going to have to take a continental approach because we all share the same air. It doesn't just stop at the border. So we would do well to cooperate here. Look, there could be a time for asking questions about resource allocation. Fine. But that doesn't have to happen today. Right now, I think we just have to deal with the immediate cause and getting these fires put out.
14: Jenny, you can take a whack at the president if you want, but I want to move the conversation a little bit, and it's to this place. Is there, you know, a legitimate criticism to be made that we, respective governments, have and individuals haven't done enough yet to take the threat of wildfires seriously? And is this something we can get the Canadian public to focus on for more than the moments in which it happens?
20: I'm curious to see if this kind of moves the needle on climate change, because I think that climate change comes up every time we see a wildfire. Mm-hmm. And then when the extreme weather moves forward or, you know, moves past, and, you know, Canadians are quick to forget about it. And so as Carney is signing MOUs and moving pipelines forward, I'm curious to see if this changes the conversation a little bit. You know, to your question previously about whether or not, you know, Carney has sort of made the right move, I think it's really hard to argue with someone whose claims have no basis in fact.
14: Yeah.
20: The U.S. government has already paid back tens of billions of dollars in tariffs it collected before the Supreme Court ruled them illegal. But it seems Donald Trump has learned nothing from that and now is threatening tariffs on air. You know, because there are no votes for Carney in the U.S. and no upside to further aggravating Donald Trump, I don't think this is one that Carney should fight out in the public realm. But I am curious to see if it moves the conversation forward in the public on climate change, because I suspect that it is most certainly moving the conversation in his caucus with some of those more environmentally focused folks talking a lot more about this than perhaps they have in the past.
14: Michelle, it won't shock you, I'm sure, to hear that we've got some pretty spicy text, and not everybody thinks the way the four of us perhaps do about these comments. Some people are taking the president and his threats seriously and believe Canada holds some responsibility here. I mean, you've managed issues at a very high level. You've managed complex international issues. How do we push back here? How do we, whether you're the prime minister or not, just point out the obvious, as Jordan said, smoke doesn't know borders.
18: Well, you know, Tim, you know, when you deal with issues, as you know, and you've done many a time, sometimes you have to know when to jump in and when just to back down, like not back down necessarily on the issue, but just not bite on it. And I think that this is one of the times that that you just don't bite. It's a clearly far more complex issue. I think Mark Carney has the belief that Canadians understand exactly what this is in terms of bluster. And let's face it, you know, Donald Trump will threaten tariffs over anything. Mm-hmm. He's got his own troubles right now, and with a never-ending war that he created, gas prices starting to go back up in the United States. And so, you know, he's got his own kind of battles, and if he can kind of try and change the channel by blaming another country and threatening more tariffs, then that's just his modus operandi, and we don't have to bite every time. You know, I think that what Canadians are probably looking to Mark Carney more importantly of is making sure that the resources are deployed, that the coordination is happening across the provinces. You know, as someone who's from Northern Ontario, you know, where the fires are quite close, it is extremely important that there are the adequate resources and the preventative investments in the off season to also go about this. And so I think that that's what Canadians are more looking to him for.
14: All right. Well, we'll park that issue. Jordan will love this next segue. This is for you especially, Jordan, because you get to talk about it first. Is Pierre Poilievre on fire and going up in smoke? We'll discuss that in part two of the Daily Debrief with Jordan and Shannon and Michelle coming up in a moment here on the Vashi Cabello Show.

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1: The DVP northbound past Eglinton, a stalled vehicle currently sitting in the right lane. And keep in mind, Curie, Niagara bound just to the Burlington Skyway. Two right lanes are blocked for the stall. Bowser south of the 401, a closure for a crash. Eastbound Lawrence past Markham Road and Islington north of Rathburn. A couple of issues you'll also have to work around. The clock starts the moment detectives arrive at murder scenes. Experience the urgency and real-life investigations in the new season of The First 48, only on A&E. I'm Lisa Edwards. Your next update at 5:30 on News Talk 1010 Toronto.
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1: Tim Power sitting in for Vashi. Another Monday, another news story about unhappy conservatives. An excerpt from the Hill Times this morning reads, sources said that many caucus members are frustrated by the ongoing infighting and are concerned about the party's polling numbers, but few are prepared to voice those concerns publicly. That, however, could change in the coming weeks or months, sources added. They said the ongoing infighting may not significantly affect the party's standing with the broader public at this time, but it is damaging to the conservative movement internally. This is terrible for us, and people recognize that. It never ends, said an unnamed conservative MP. It's constant. It's a combination of one versus the other, as well as whatever's expedient. People are grifters, and they will go to whatever, wherever the power is. This ain't over. It's too deep for it to be over. Let's bring in our daily debrief panel, Shannon Greer, Michelle Cuddario, and Jordan Paquette. Jordan, I left you with that such a brilliant segue. Is the House of Polyev burning at the moment?
2: Look, I'm not going to deny there's probably some heat, but no, it's definitely not on fire. Conservatives are really good. You know, Tim, you know, I've been around these things for a long time. We're really good at fighting once we lose elections, even when we're in government. There tends to be fights across because it is a very broad spectrum party that occupies a lot of the political landscape, and I think what you're seeing now is just, you know, some frustration, people with a lot of time on their hands, you know, voicing up, and then that's totally the right to do that. I don't think it's anything too new, but what I will say is that Pierre does seem to still have the support of caucus. The leadership vote at the convention wasn't that long ago. Fundraising numbers are still doing well. And we're up against a government right now that is still in its early days and still popular. So while we often say that, you know, risk waiting is not a strategy, in this particular case, it kind of is. I think we just have to

0: give it a few months. Carney has set the bar very high for himself. And if some of these projects don't start delivering, I think, you know, the conservative numbers will start ticking up again.
1: Well, what Jordan says can be entirely accurate, and I don't dispute that thought process, because certainly other people are articulating that too. Shannon, when you look at what's happening in the Conservative Party, because there is definitely, and Jordan rightly points out, this is not new, it happens, but it seems to be at that level of discontent that leads to more challenging circumstances for the leader. What does Pierre Poilievre need to do here? Should he just wait it all out and hope this goes away, or should he work to try and address the concerns?
2: Well, I think he needs to work to try to address the concerns. I won't pretend to know what goes on inside the minds of conservatives, but having lived in Alberta for most of my life, I have seen many leaders taken out by their party and not by the public. From Alison Redford, Jason Kenney, there are countless examples of leaders who had a discontent party and they were absolutely taken out. And we know that the CPC adopted the Reform Act, meaning they can trigger a leadership review if 20% of MPs sign a written notice. So yes, he did do well in his leadership, but it would be not that hard for them to trigger another one. So I do wonder if the caucus is already starting to organize towards potentially reaching that threshold, because while all parties have disagreements and dirty laundry, it's rare that you see so much of it being aired out in public. And since the campaign, Poilievre has really been fighting to try to find his space, to try to get airtime. And this is sucking up even more oxygen, making it hard for him to offer something compelling to Canadians. So I wonder when time will be up for him with his party and with his caucus.
1: Michelle, you've lived through internal strife and political infighting and in the Liberal Party, particularly in the early 2000s. Do you think just letting it play out is the right approach here for Pierre Poilievre?
3: No, I actually think he's cooked. I'm not sure he makes it to Christmas. You know, and you think about it. He just lost another MP, this time, you know, someone who accepted the Prime Minister's appointment to the Senate. And then didn't another one from Saskatchewan announce that they're resigning as well? You know, he certainly isn't speaking like a person who is trying to build a party when he is trying to create divisions within his own party. He looks very, very defensive. You know, I don't know that he is exemplifying a guy who the rest of caucus is going to have a lot of confidence in. If you're going to be a leader, you've got to show your leadership cred, and you've got to be out there and actually talking about what you want to do or where you want to bring the party or why you might be a suitable opposition, and about building out, because he still doesn't seem to have accepted that he lost the last election. And the longer that he kind of continues on that path, mm-hmm. I think that the smaller that circle around him is going to get. So, you know, I'm not sure that he's ringing in the new year as leader of the Conservatives Party.
1: Jordan, we have seen when the cycle of stories starts, it tends to run until either there is blood, meaning a leader is gone. That was the case with Mr. Scheer and certainly the case with Mr. O'Toole. There was some of this when Stephen Harper lost to Paul Martin in 2004, but he worked fairly quickly to address the concerns that were there, and he was only newly elected at the time, and he was able to hold on and then govern for 10 years. What does Poilievre need to do here? Because I hear you that, you know, maybe you just wait out the Liberals, but these stories don't appear to be going away. How does he need to manage this?
0: No, look, and a little bit of the difference between 2004 and now is that everybody has like a Twitter and social media account, so they can go and air things quickly without just picking up the phone and calling journalists. There's things that he can do. I think he needs to continue to get out across the country, tour regional areas, continue to ramp up the support in those associations, continue to put out, you know, some positive messaging. He doesn't have to solve every crisis that's facing the government right now. I think asking some of those tough questions is important. But some of the parallels between the last two leaders, I think won't be quite be the same. Pierre's grip on the party apparatus itself right now is much stronger, perhaps than the last two leaders, than Mr. Scheer and Mr. O'Toole. And I think in Mr. O'Toole's case, that was really a sense of caucus unrest. There was some sniping that started going on from the leader into caucus. That didn't go over very well at all. And that seemed to turn things around. Whereas in this case, a lot of caucus, you know, maybe there's some frustrations there for sure. I think most people are still trying to work within it and work with the leader because he sees that, you know, the party apparatus is still in control. So I think, you know, there's some positive moves you can make, messages that he can put out there. But I mean, you know, we'll see what the next 6 months bring.
1: Shannon, just picking up on your Alberta commentary and diving into your Alberta knowledge. And again, I'm not in Alberta. Jordan and Michelle aren't in Alberta. But from afar, I get the sense that as federal conservative leaders go who have roots in Alberta, Mr. Poilievre doesn't necessarily have the connection with broad swath of Albertans that perhaps Stephen Harper and others have had. How does Mr. Poilievre sit in the federal political pecking order in Alberta?
2: I'm not a conservative, but I don't think he sits very high. I think his showing at the Calgary Stampede was really showed that. I mean, I think Stephen Harper also had a bit of a tough showing. I think anytime you have two men who are known for their outfits during the Calgary Stampede, that's not a good thing. That's not a good thing. It happens to women all the time. So a bit refreshing to see it happen to two men. But that's not good. You know, what he needed was a really strong showing in Alberta during the Calgary Stampede. And to be honest, I think that he got out-politicked by the Liberals. They had a really strong showing. They sent tons of their MPs. They had Mark Carney there for the last weekend. And again, I just don't think that he made any sort of offering to Albertans during the stampede, which is really when everyone was out and talking. And I think he weighed into the separation fight so late when you had so many other people taking up the space and filling the oxygen, other prominent conservatives, including Jason Kenney, mm-hmm. filling up that space. It took him forever to weigh in. So for somebody who is an Alberta NP, you would think he would have weighed into that earlier when so many Albertans, including many conservatives, are very worried about this and what it's doing to our economy and what it's doing to our province.
1: Shannon, I don't know whether to say thank you or curse you for bringing back that imagery from many years ago, but appreciate the time, Shannon, Jordan, and Michelle. That's our Daily Debrief panel. Thanks, everyone.
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5: The DVP northbound past Eglinton is stall parked in the right lane, and QRA Niagara bound over the Burlington Skyway. Two right lanes blocked with a stall. 19 degrees and cloudy right now with thunderstorms expected this morning. Drizzle through the day with temps reaching at 26 degrees. Lows fall to 18. 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Time Saver Traffic. I'm Lisa Edwards. 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
1: Tim Power sitting in for Vashi today. Who is Andy Burnham, the new Prime Minister of the United Kingdom? He was acclaimed as leader of the Labour Party on Friday. He's replacing Keir Starmer, who announced his resignation as leader and British Prime Minister last month. He becomes the seventh Prime Minister of the United Kingdom in the last 10 years. Earlier today, I spoke with Ralph Goodale. Mr. Goodale, of course, is the former Deputy Prime Minister, Finance Minister, and most recently, former Canadian High Commissioner to the UK. Ralph Goodale, an honor to speak to you today. What do you make of Britain's seventh prime minister in a decade, Andy Burnham?
2: Mr. Burnham obviously is having a very good day today as he becomes the prime minister of the United Kingdom. The UK has gone through a period of great instability and uncertainty ever since the Brexit controversy of a decade ago. They held a referendum, if you recall, on Brexit in 2016, and after various false starts, it was more or less implemented in 2020. But the UK has really been in the doldrums economically since that time, and other issues like concerns about the National Health Service and concerns about immigration and the small boats coming across the channel, concerns about the cost of living and housing and so forth. All of those issues didn't get any better despite the arrival of Brexit. The British voters have taken this out pretty effectively on party leaders, from David Cameron at the beginning, through Theresa May, through Boris Johnson, Liz Truss, Rishi Sunak, Keir Starmer, and now they're trying Andy Burnham for the seventh time in 10 years. All of which to say, I think Mr. Burnham arrives with a great deal of hope, but a huge agenda in front of him, and none of the problems that sunk his predecessors are likely to go away very easily.
1: We've seen some kind of volatile politics like this in Canada, in your neck of the woods. We can think Alberta. There's been a period where Alberta premiers have been rolled over. You yourself have been in elected office, held some of the highest positions in the land. What do you ascribe the tumult to there, Mr. Goodale? Is it nobody's figured out how to deal with the anxiety and approval of Brexit? What do you think is happening?
2: I think in the UK that's true. There was hope. People were led to believe that if we just Brexit, everything will be fixed. Obviously, that was not the case. In fact, a number of the problems got worse. So people are looking for, I think, the things that Andy Burnham mentioned in his first speech as Prime Minister today outside Number 10 Downing Street, the return of stability to British politics and to British life, a return to some hope about the future that things are going to get better. He said he would be delivering a speech tomorrow on dealing with the cost of living, more detail about how to give people a little more breathing room in terms of their personal incomes and their personal well-being. He announced that his first instruction to the government would be to institute a plan to end rough sleeping, which is basically the British way of describing homelessness in the streets of the larger urban centres. He reiterated British support for Ukraine, saying that would not change, that it would remain rock solid. So he's touching on some of the right points, I think, to restore that hope and sense of stability. But the detail, is still missing, and you wouldn't expect it on day one.
3: No.
2: But I think he's going to have to get to that detail pretty quickly, or this level of angst that we've seen in British society is not going to get any better.
1: As is oft the case in Canada, sometimes how you configure your political support can help you. Does it help Mr. Burnham coming into the job that he was, in fact, the mayor of Manchester? So like Boris Johnson, he had a major municipal role, though that didn't seem to serve Mr. Johnson well in the latter time of his administration. He comes from the north of England. He represents more of the constituency Labour hopes to keep. Does any of that give him a better chance than any of his predecessors?
2: Well, it certainly gives him a chance. He is not part of the in crowd, mm-hmm. which have been the focus of so much concern and criticism. In that sense, he's a bit of an outsider, although he was previously a cabinet minister.
1: Yes, that's right.
2: Before he returned to Manchester to become the mayor. So he is, in reality, very much an establishment figure, but he has in recent times been a little bit distant from that. And he has spoken quite extensively about what the British call devolution. We would call that federal-provincial relations in Canada. He has indicated that in his view, devolving more powers from Westminster to Wales or Scotland or Northern Ireland or to big cities, the regional municipalities across the UK, but that would be a way to restore a sense of control at the local level and provide more sensitive decision making, because it would be more local, more closely related to people in their individual lives. Whether or not that can actually be achieved remains to be seen, but it has been welcomed so far today by leaders in Scotland and Wales and Northern Ireland, and we'll see what devolution actually means in practical terms as Mr. Burnham rolls out his plan, presumably beginning tomorrow.
1: Got about 90 seconds left, Mr. Goodale. I have to ask you this. You were there representing Canada for a number of years. I think you would have dealt with three, if not four, prime ministers. How hard is it for Britain to have effective, functional global relations with constant turnover of prime ministers?
2: Well, it's a real challenge, but British diplomacy is a remarkable thing to watch. And in many ways, they claim they invented it. They have managed to, after the relationship with Europe got so bad under Boris Johnson and Liz Truss, under Rishi Sunak, he began to rebuild that relationship. Mm-hmm. Starmer went even further. Burnham, I suspect, will go further still. In terms of the relationship with Canada, that is so long and deeply rooted in the values that we hold between our two countries, that I wouldn't expect any disruption in that relationship at all. In fact, it may well grow stronger as Prime Minister Carney works with now the new Prime Minister Andy Burnham. The British have managed to maintain their global impact to a very significant extent, with the one big caveat, and that's the same for us and for most countries in the world. What about the United States? What about the relationship with Donald Trump? I gather they've already had a conversation today. No detail yet on what was actually discussed, although some of Mr. Trump's obiter dicta in the last few days has not been particularly encouraging.
1: Well said, Mr. Goodale. Yes, I don't think the smoke is crossing the North Atlantic and the Brits have to worry about tariffs. But appreciate the time today, sir. Thank you for joining us.
2: Good to talk to you, Tim. Thank you.
1: When we come back, we're going to wrap up the World Cup with Arash Madani. Stand by for that.
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3: The DVP northbound past Eglinton, a stall vehicle sitting in the right lane, and a little bit of good news on the Q-Rate. Niagara bound over the Burlington Skyway, stall in two right lanes out of there. Couple of in-town issues to work around this morning. Bathurst south of the 401 closure, eastbound Lawrence past Markham Road, and northbound Islington past Rathburn, two closures. 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
1: Lamine Yamal, Petroporo, Williams, and thundered into Spain by Ferran Torres! At last! At long, long last! Spain's magic moment!
2: If you have been somewhere on the planet and not that heard that clip, I'll be astounded. I'm Tim Power, sitting in for Vashi. That, of course, was the call of the winning goal yesterday at the World Cup final, where Spain's, as they are styled, the kings of Europe, became the kings of the world, defeating Argentina, defeating Lionel Messi and his dream of winning back-to-back World Cups. Spain going into the tournament perhaps didn't get the attention of the French or the Argentinians and some others, but they did go into the World Cup as the European Cup champions. And when they previously won the World Cup in 2010, they had done the same thing. To talk about the final and the whole tournament, delighted to be joined by our friend Arash Madani, national sports broadcaster covering the World Cup for One Soccer. Arash, I think Craig Forrest said it well. Of the 104 games, this might have been the most boring game, but hey, boring wins. And I just want to say this about Spain and get you to dive into it, because I didn't realize this until earlier today. Spain conceded just one goal throughout the tournament, setting a new low for a World Cup winning campaign. They entered the final game riding a 37-match unbeaten streak, and they did it the way they've won these games, controlling it and finding their moment. Does it matter that it was boring if you're Spain?
3: I don't think history will remember any of it. There's no asterisk on this, Tim. Yeah. This was a thorough domination. It, from start to finish of this tournament, it's interesting. They were air quote boring against Portugal. That to me, with all due respect to my friend and former colleague Craig Forrest, that to me was the most dreadful game match of this entire World Cup. But then when they needed to put their foot on the gas, they absolutely did against France. And had the French kind of head on a swivel, what just happened here? And then yesterday, if you really watch the match and how dominant Spain was, you know, I think they had something like 300 or 400 more passes converted than the Argentinians.
2: It was 700. At one point, I saw 750-something to 340-something. So, 400 more passes at that point.
3: And right around the same time, Tim, you look up and you're like, 20 shots on target to zero. Mm-hmm. So, you know, if it wasn't for the Argentinian goalkeeper, who made, you know, some incredible stops, including one at the end of regulation, you know, this is an entirely different conversation. Yeah, it was air quote boring, sure, but the class of Europe, the class of world football, now resides in Spain, and there's nothing to suggest that that's going to change anytime soon, when arguably the best player in the sport is 19 years old and is just getting his career started.
2: Yeah, one of the best lines I heard yesterday is, well, what did you do when you were 19? Had you won a European Cup? Were you Young Player of the Year and of the tournament, as he's been in two tournaments? Lamine Yamal, of course, we're talking about. Look, last on this game, and then we'll talk about the entirety of the tournament quickly. Do you believe it was, as was being suggested, Argentina's strategy to play for penalties? Is that what they were hoping? They could take the game all the way through 120 minutes and then win it on penalties?
3: Yeah, I don't know if that was their thought process in the first half or even through the first, I don't know, 60, 70 minutes, but just the way that thing unfolded, by the end they had to. They're holding on to dear life, and then it becomes 11 versus 10. And, you know, sometimes teams just don't have it. Like, it's a long 5-6 week tournament. And, you know, was the gas tank on empty? I think they just realized the engines aren't firing today. What is the way, especially down a man, we can make this happen? And partly that could be, but then the moment Spain scored, it's almost like, you know, the light went on. Obviously, the Spaniards go back into defending mode. But Argentina had a couple of chances late, real chances late for the equalizer. It was poor from Argentina. Look, they just came out with more on the back line way too early in the match. They lost a critical player very early in the game. I think that changed their philosophy. And they just couldn't get Messi loose. They couldn't get Messi to have any kind of space whatsoever. And that's how the cookie crumbles.
2: Well, if you wanted a cracker of a game, you should have checked out that bronze medal game. It was highly entertaining, but as some described it, it was more like a training ground match. But it was worth the consumption when England beat France 6-4.
3: It was drunk. Tim, it was like the official sports word for that match was drunk. It was overserved.
2: Like many of the fans, I suspect, Arash. FIFA looking at perhaps 64 teams for the next tournament. 48 was questionable, but I think it worked. Your thought on what they may do next? Are they really going to, because that would add another 2 weeks to the tournament. Is this real, this 64-team tournament concept?
3: I can't imagine it's real for 2030. Like, you can't go one World Cup ago, 32, the next one, 64. Part of this is to appease the South American countries that want more teams in the tournament.
2: Okay.
3: Gianni Infantino obviously cares about nothing but himself, and so he's looking for the votes to keep himself in the big chair. But it's a matter of time before it eventually becomes 64. You know, you look south of the border, the college football playoff is expanding. Yep. March Madness is expanding. What became very clear to us in this entire tournament is that this is no longer a sporting event. This is an entertainment property, Tim, that FIFA cares about nothing other than making money. And so when you expand your field from 32 to 48, and then if you're going to add another 16 teams, it's just going to add revenue. It's inevitable. It's going to happen. I just don't see it happening in 2030. That's something probably a little bit further down the road.
2: Only have about 30 seconds for this. Overall, Canada's performance, now that it's done, on the field, how would you rank it?
3: On the field, met expectations. Off the field, it was outstanding.
2: Yeah.
3: I think now as Canadians, the bill is about to come for how much we had to spend on this thing. But we have to decide, what do we want to be? Do we want to have more of these? Because we were a terrific showcase to the world of what we are by hosting an event like the World Cup.
2: Yeah, absolutely. With you on that. Arash, great chatting with you over the last few weeks. Thank you for your time, sir. We'll be in touch again soon.
3: Always good, Tim. Thanks, man.
2: All right, that was Arash Madani. Thank you for listening today. Thank you to Chris Viz and David Smith. I apparently will be back with you tomorrow. Look forward to that. Until then, I should say, that is the Vashi Capello Show. We'll talk again tomorrow.
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10: Good morning, I'm Stuart McGinn. Some quite intense thunderstorms rolling through the city this hour. It's 21 degrees right now. The full forecast coming up after the news. We have all the reaction to the U.S. announcing new tariffs on Canada, in part due to the frustration with the continued U.S. booze ban imposed by some provinces. A stabbing aboard a city bus in Mississauga overnight has left a victim with critical injuries. And another loss for the Blue Jays has more fans calling on the team to sell ahead of the MLB trade deadline. Details on these and other stories coming up. But first, News Talk 1010 Time Saver Traffic.
11: The DVP northbound past Eglinton, a stalled vehicle currently sitting in the right lane. We've also got issues on the QRA eastbound at Burloak, a stall here sitting off the left shoulder. But the good news, QRA Niagara bound over the Burlington Skyway, earlier issues have cleared. Bathurst south of the 401, eastbound Lawrence past Markham Road, and northbound Islington past Rathburn, closures for collisions. Save more and vacation more with Park and Fly. 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I'm Lisa Edwards. Your next update is 6:50. 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
10: Well, just when you thought the Canada-U.S. relationship couldn't get any more tense, Donald Trump has announced plans to impose new tariffs on our country. A senior U.S. official says the reason for them this time includes the continued ban on American booze by some provinces, as well as Canada's reciprocal auto tariffs and trade policies specifically in the dairy sector. CTV's Mike Lukatour has the details and reaction to this latest trade negotiation hurdle.
12: President Donald Trump signed orders Monday that would slap 50% tariffs on a long list of Canadian exports, including milk products, Canadian alcohol, plywood, hockey sticks, flowers and bulbs, clothing, and paper products.
13: Now the Americans are just hammering Canada and pushing us to make a bunch of one-sided unilateral concessions. This is the tough spot the Carney government is in.
12: In a statement, Prime Minister Mark Carney saying, quote, Canada has made a series of detailed and comprehensive proposals to resolve this dispute. We stand ready to intensify those discussions in the coming weeks.
10: Now, these new U.S. tariffs are set to take effect in 30 days. Premier Doug Ford urging the federal government to match them dollar for dollar in a statement he issued yesterday. Here at home, Peel police are investigating a stabbing on a My Way bus in Mississauga overnight that's left a victim with life-threatening injuries. Officers were called out to the scene in the Hure, Ontario and Watline area shortly before 2 o'clock this morning. The stabbing happening on board this city bus, a male victim, was rushed to hospital with what we know now to be critical injuries. Police say a female suspect was arrested at the scene. They believe the stabbing was an isolated incident and say there is no threat to broader public safety. Talking of public safety, organizers with the Salsa on St. Clair Festival met with city officials and police yesterday, discussing their demands for security in the neighborhood to be enhanced before they commit to bringing the festival back in 2027, all following this year's fatal shooting there. CTV's Janice Golding was at yesterday's meeting.
14: My son had to witness a young lady get shot in the neck.
15: A roundtable organized by festival sponsor TLN Media.
16: 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Unless things change.
15: This is experts weighed in today on what was behind the mass shooting.
17: 99% certainty. Those individuals have a rap sheet as long as my arm.
15: While youth programming was discussed, more emphasis was placed on new bail and sentencing reforms. 80 changes to the criminal code coming into effect just a few days ago.
18: It's very frustrating to have an investigation knowing that the person will be out in the next couple of days.
15: Janice Golding, CTV News.
10: To Saskatchewan, and a story that has rocked the Canadian Football League, with Mounties releasing more information about a fatal crash involving Saskatchewan Roughriders linebacker and captain Jaden Dulkey. They say he was driving on the wrong side of a highway with alcohol and cannabis in his SUV when his vehicle crashed this weekend, killing him and the driver of a second vehicle. Police added that half an hour before that crash, his SUV had also left a nearby gas station without paying for fuel, Rough Riders head coach Corey Mace was asked about the circumstances surrounding the crash yesterday.
19: The main thing, my thoughts just on obviously Doc's family, our guys, and obviously there's another family involved as well. So lots of waves of emotion for a lot of people. Just sad, man.
10: Dulkey was 30 years old. The other driver killed in the crash was 22. And in sports, in their 100th game of the season last night, the Blue Jays fell further from any hopes that they could mount a fight for a playoff spot. They lost 7-1 to the Tampa Bay Rays, and some visible signs of frustration last night from Vladimir Guerrero Jr., who once again came up shy in his attempt to hit what would be his first home run at Rogers Center so far this season. Manager John Schneider.
20: I know he was frustrated today. He had some pitches that he has hit and will hit, you know, so no one feels it more than him probably, you know. He's here for a reason. We signed him for a reason, and he's frustrated like we're frustrated, but I got no problem with him showing it every now and then.
10: There were audible boos for Vladdy as he struck out in the eighth inning of the game last night. The Jays have 12 more games to play until the MLB trade deadline, with many fans believing it's time for the team to trade away some players and refocus their attention to next year. You can tap into breaking news anywhere. Keep in touch by downloading the CTV News app. News Talk 1010 weather, quite an active weather morning for us already across the GTA. Very active and intense thunderstorms moving through the GTA at the moment, with some loud booms of thunder and heavy spots of rain. These on and off thunderstorms will continue through much of the day as we get up to a high of 27 degrees this afternoon and a humidex of 35. There's a continued chance of showers and thunderstorms tonight with a low down to 16. And after that, we'll clear out of the active weather. Cloudy tomorrow with a high of 22. Sunny Thursday with a high up to 26. Right now it's 21 degrees. I'm Stuart McGinn. 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
21: Good morning, good morning, good morning. And if I haven't woken you up, or the alarm hasn't, then the thunder I might have done, because we're getting some pretty loud thunder. You must admit that for the 21st of July today, we haven't had that many big storms over the course of the summer. I like those storms. I mean, they're kind of interesting, especially to sit on a porch somewhere and watch, or out the window. So we're going to have those over the course of the day today. And it is a bit sort of humid out there. First thing when I came in this morning, it was humid, 21 degrees. And so we'll just have to get through a day where maybe it's a good day to work, actually. And so I don't mind being in here and talking to you about there's quite a bit of news today. A lot of it, of course, coming from our friend, quote unquote, Donald Trump. Who just seems to come up with one thing after another. So let's talk about him and other things that you should know about in the five things you need to know.
22: And now, five things.
23: More in the Morning presents the five things you need to know.
21: And at the top of the list, not because he's our favorite, but the top of the list because he's making news again at our expense, Donald Trump. Number one, Donald Trump imposes 50% tariffs on a wide range of Canadian exports. Number two, Doug Ford won't say if his ex-minister, Stan Cho, will remain in the PC caucus. Number three, it just keeps on coming, PC MPP, this time from Brampton, accused of using public funds for ads in a family-owned newspaper and faces an integrity investigation. Number four, a poll finds fewer Canadians believe humans are causing climate change. And number five, as you heard Stuart mention in the news, Vladimir Guerrero Jr. Heard some boos. I would say it wasn't, you know, a loud chorus of boos, but certainly he was frustrated last night as the Blue Jays continued to lose, and he continued to be in a very profound slump for him. Let's talk about those things for a moment or two. Donald Trump, you know, I find this whole thing, we talked about it yesterday, I was almost kind of mocking the fact that he said in that kind of very offhanded way, he will, in talking about the smoke and the fires, well, maybe we should try some tariffs. And I can't believe he didn't know. There's not a chance he didn't know when he spoke about that on Sunday at Andrews Air Force Base. He spent a good part of the day with Mark Carney and the Mexican president at the World Cup final. You don't mean to tell me he didn't know at that stage he was going to be imposing these tariffs. They had to do their homework. They used a never-before-used section of some law down there to impose these tariffs, and predicated on the fact that we're treating the Americans unfairly with our booze bans and other things we're doing, which, of course, clearly you know, misstates why those came about. Those came about because the Americans moved first. Remember back on, what did they call it? Reciprocity Day or some such thing. I forget what they called it. But he had those big billboards out and he went through country by country, the tariffs he was going to impose. That's when this stuff came about. That plus all of his musings about making us the 51st state. And now he's claiming these tariffs are in retaliation for the things we did in retaliation for his original moves on all this. So this is just the way he negotiates. And I think we'll discuss through the morning. We've got lots of people coming on to offer their opinions on what the response should be. And I'd like to ask you at 6:35 this morning, when I often take calls, do you think we should be doing what Premier Ford said yesterday, which is dollar for dollar, tariff for tariff, retaliate? Or do you think that the approach that's been taken by Prime Minister Carney, which is, you know, sort of keep calm, keep a stiff upper lip and carry on and sort of let the universe unfold as it should, is the better approach. It's to be noted that the tariffs that he moved to impose yesterday don't take effect for 30 days. It's been the case in a lot of these episodes in the U.S. that, in fact, those 30-day or other timeframes provided for by law have been extended by him because he really is, I think, doing this as a matter of leverage on us. And as a matter of interest to you, the things he imposed tariffs on yesterday were kind of almost like a cherry-picked list of things that were designed to inflict some pain on us deliberately. And these tariffs were only imposed on us, on Canada. It's a wide range of products ranging from wine to hockey sticks to cement and going after Canadian industries like alcohol, forestry, wood products, furniture, paper, consumer goods and manufactured goods, beer to brandy, milk to molasses, honey to flower bulbs and glassware to wigs. And that from an account in the Toronto Star. And so if you look at it, I mean, hockey sticks, at the end of the day, it'll hurt them as much as it'll hurt us because the price of a hockey stick in the U.S. will go skyrocketing, but it's really meant to kind of create some pressure with hockey stick manufacturers in Canada, a very niche area, just like he faces pressure from distilled beverage manufacturers in the U.S. that are affected by our removal of those products from the shelf. It's interesting. I noted yesterday in some of the stuff I was reading that the consumption of U.S. Alcoholic beverages in Canada was, before the removal of those products from the shelves in all but two provinces, Alberta and Saskatchewan, have not gone along, at least they haven't stayed the course on that, was about 450 million and it's now down to 110 million. So it's working. And I think that's why it is creating some pain down there and why you are hearing more about that issue, because the people who manufacture and produce California wine, for example, are saying this is really hurting. You know, if they're short, say 150 or 200 million of that amount in sales, that's enough to make a substantial difference, obviously, to those companies, and some more than others. And those are powerful countries in the American context. And moving on for a minute to in the top five to discuss provincial affairs that make the news this morning. Doug Ford was very careful in not commenting on whether or not Stan Cho, the former Minister of Tourism, who has resigned from that post, will remain in the PC caucus. Just to go through Political Science 101, I think many of you will know this. In our politics, as opposed to the U.S., cabinet ministers are drawn from the government caucus. And of course, the Conservative Party has a majority government at Queen's Park, and the ministers are chosen from among that group by the Premier. And that's unlike, say, the U.S., where cabinet ministers, their cabinet secretaries are appointed by the president. They're usually not elected people. In fact, they're not. So he's taken one step out, which is out of the cabinet. He resigned. I suspect he was asked to resign by the premier in response to his having spent $17,000 on hotel rooms when he has a constituency that's in Willowdale, seven subway stops from Queen's Park. Now the question is, with further revelations having come out about a lot of whining and dining at the expense of his riding association, which is money that is kind of quasi the party's to use as it sees fit. So frankly, if the party wants to raise money and the donors want to give money so Stan Cho can go to a bunch of fancy restaurants, it's more or less their business, although those funds are subsidized on the way through because donors get a tax credit. And so there's some argument that therefore, the public is subsidizing Stan Cho being at a lot of fancy restaurants. Anyway, this has led to questions of whether he should be asked to leave the Progressive Conservative Caucus of MPPs. In other words, all the MPPs that are conservative who meet each week and function as a bit of a decision-making body. You know, the problem Mr. Ford faces, of course, is if having already accepted his resignation from cabinet, he has two more associate ministers who are accused of spending even more nights in hotel rooms. They're both from Brampton. So the precedent would suggest that he has to ask them for a resignation as well. And if he throws Mr. Cho out of the caucus, then again, there's a precedent for that. And you start to end up with a large group of independent MPPs and so on. Added to that is another story that made the top five this morning, a PC MPP who is accused of from Brampton, by the way, and his name is Hardeep Grewal, and he's one of the ones on the hotel list, but he's also now accused, and I should say accused, of spending money in a newspaper owned or managed by his family, so they say. And that's a story that is found on the CBC. And so Merritt Stiles, the opposition leader, has asked for an integrity commissioner investigation of this, but just adds to the burden faced by Premier Ford in dealing with all of this. I will talk about the Blue Jays a bit later, but I was at the game last night. Suffice it to say, their bats are silent. I'm a contrarian, and I say they owe it to the fans, given the fans that have showed up, even last night, where they've lost quite a few games in the last few, full house at Rogers Center. And I think they owe it to the fans to stay the course and see if they can mount a big comeback. I mean, I realize that's the way it works, but when you become a seller at the trade deadline and start disposing of players, you've given up. And I'm not sure they should give up this early on the fans, let alone on themselves, and that maybe they should try and tough it out. But we'll get views from others on that and maybe talk to you about that later in the show. Coming up, Mark Tui's got the morning brief brought to you by Your Life, Your Money, the weekend financial show hosted by Kelvin the Money Guy, Saturdays at 3 p.m. here on News Talk 1010, where it is 6:15 and time to check on News Talk 1010 time saver traffic.
1: Looks like there is a collision now northbound on the 400 just through Highway 9. Two center lanes are blocked off. The rain certainly affecting the drive. It's really making things slow, so definitely keep that in mind. Eastbound on the QAW just by Burloak, the HOV lane is blocked off. The Gardner East into downtown, no issue. Southbound Don Valley Parkway, slow to Lawrence. And it looks like all the overnight construction we had along the 401 has wrapped up. There's no shortcut for saving time, but saving money is simple. 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
21: 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It's most obvious in a way, made most obvious by the fact that it's still quite dark outside. And of course, that's caused by all the clouds that are leading to what the forecast tells us is a few showers.

0: involves a practice by a number of MPPs and, most importantly, in a way, politically, because it is so against the brand that Doug Ford has, I think, very genuinely brought to public office. Stop the gravy train, respect for the taxpayers' dollars. He really believes those are part of his core beliefs, and this is not something he did. This is something his MPPs did. So we'll come back and talk about that with Mark Toohey in just a moment here on News Talk 1010.
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0: 21 degrees at 6:20 in the morning on a Tuesday, and there's a bit of heavy weather out there this morning. We haven't had much of that, and it'll cool things off, but it will be a generally sort of unpredictable day in terms of the precipitation, so beware of that as you leave home for the day. We're delighted to be joined by Mark Toohey, advisor to business and political leaders, to share his thoughts on the issues of the day. Good morning, Mark.
14: Good morning, John Torrey. How are you?
0: I'm good. So I'm tempted to start with the soap opera at Queen's Park, because you and I have both sat in the chair where we try to give advice to people, and you've in fact given advice to one of the key players in the one this morning. But I have to start, I guess, with the tariffs, just because, you know, on the one hand, you're inclined to say this is the kind of activities of a continued sort of unpredictable, there's a number of adjectives you could use about him. On the other hand, it's fairly serious business if it all comes to pass. Your comments on the latest and the fact that he didn't even say anything about it on Sunday when he was talking about wildfires and punishing us, but he mentioned tariffs, but in a kind of offhand way.
14: I will quote the immortal writer's room at Seinfeld and just say, yada, yada, yada. This is just more of Donald Trump, isn't it? I mean, I don't think he mentioned it when he was talking about the other things that irked him yesterday, because it probably hadn't decided to do anything. He kind of just shoots from the hip. And he came back, I think, watched some of the coverage of the World Cup trophy ceremonies. I think, he was booed there by the home audience. He was ridiculed by international press for hanging around trying to capture some of the glory of the Spanish team. And I think that probably hurt his feelings. And so he loves to be the center of attention. It needs to be positive attention. So he just kind of threw this out there like a hand grenade. And he's, you know,

0: it before. It's a 30-day clock, so God only knows what, if anything, will change in 30 days.
1: Well, that's a good point, and that's sort of a good advertisement for it. I'm going to ask the listeners to chime in on this after 6:30 and say whether we should be doing what Premier Ford said, which is, you know, dollar for dollar, tariff for tariff, retaliate, or kind of stay the course and await the 30-day period and see what goes on. But it's fascinating. I hadn't thought this morning, and I'm not sure I've worked with a fair number of political leaders, as you have. I'm not sure I've ever really seen one that actually takes significant steps like this in response. And I think you're right. I think maybe one of the things I hadn't thought of is that he went back and watched the fact he was mocked for his participation in the World Cup. He was booed, which he hates. I mean, any politician hates to be booed at the stadium. And that the wildfires were irritating him. He was getting some pressure. So what do? You create a distraction. But the distraction is meaningful. You must admit that. I agree with you on all of what you said in terms of remaining calm for the moment. But it is a potentially serious matter for us.
0: It is, but I think we should probably under-respond. I learned as a peacekeeper that it was always better to under-react than to overreact. You know, ideally, you react just perfectly, but that's sometimes a hard target to hit. But in this case, you know, Trump is not a good negotiator. Trump's never been a good negotiator. Trump is a very good serial demander. He's petulant and demands things. He's constantly throwing new demands onto the pile in order to sort of obfuscate and confuse the situation so much so that no matter what happens at the end of an agreement, he can pull something and say, look, I demanded that. I got it. I win. And I think that's just more of what he does here.
1: We'll move to talk about Doug Ford on another front in a moment, but do you think he, I mean, they got to get, anybody that wants to advocate getting rid of these booze bans, which apply, I think, in 10 of the, 8 of the 10 provinces, will have to get past Doug Ford, who's pretty adamant. But do you think, for example, when the premiers meet, which I think is happening later this week, there will be somebody at the table who'll say, well, we better, you know, back off on our booze ban because that's clearly irritating people? Or do you think they'll say, we actually think this is working, so we should stay the course?
0: It is working. It's the only thing that's gotten anybody's attention. I would go one further and get the premiers who still have the booze ban in place to gather for a photo op at the edge of some large body of water, like, similar to Lake Ontario, and just pour booze into the water as our own little northern tea party to make the point. Symbolism matters in conflict. It matters in warfare. And this is what this is. This is a hybrid form of warfare. And Trump said he was going to do this. He said he would use economic force to make Canada his 51st state. That's in part what's in the back of his mind when he's doing this. So I think you double down. You show everybody that, you know, we're not going to be pushed over. We get to choose what goes on the shelves of our retail stores if we own the retail stores. And in this case, you know, rightly or wrongly, and I think maybe wrongly, we do own the retail stores for liquor in Ontario for sure. And, you know, even domestic producers have to compete heartily in order to get their products on those shelves. And so there's no giving away that stuff. Just dump it. And I think that would make a very strong point. And that's how Donald Trump speaks. He speaks in photo ops. He speaks in stunts and symbolism. So speak his language so he gets the point.
1: And the other benefit of that for Premier Doug Ford would be that it would distract from this scandal that won't go away back at Queen's Park. And so just your comments on that, because, you know, you and I both sat in those rooms where we're expected to offer some advice to leaders about what do you do in a circumstance like this. Let's start with the fact that he's already accepted and maybe asked for, we don't really know, the resignation of Stan Cho. I suspect he did, as tourism minister, for staying in hotels and all that, even though Stan Cho paid the money back and so on. He's got several others that have done the same thing. And absent some extraordinary explanation, does he get their resignations too from certainly cabinet spots or caucus? Does he leave Stan Cho in caucus? And what does he do about this guy that, I guess the other guy, the who's one and the same, Stan Grewal, who's got the allegation that he used public funds in a newspaper, that's being investigated, so there's no judgment on that as yet. But the people who did spend the night in the hotel, what does he do about that to be consistent with how he's handled Cho so far?
0: Well, I think this is still a bit of a festering wound. Stan Cho, I think, unfortunately, had to go. I don't know the man, but I hear that he was considered to be a pretty good performer in cabinet. But I also suspect that there's a lot of people out there sniffing around thinking that there's a little bit more to that story, and they want to kind of, you know, winkle it out. On the other hand, the guy in Brampton, Hardeep Grewal, I suspect he's going to have to lose his role as parliamentary assistant to the Minister of Transportation, because he's the biggest of the spenders on the hotel thing, and now he's got this second strike against him with regard to advertising. That's a tough one, because every MPP of every party buys ads in the local newspaper. It's good for the local newspapers, which are often the only source of local news. But it's mostly, let's all be honest, a process by which incumbents can lock in their advantage and keep their faces and their names in public conversation. The question is, why should any politician from any party be ever using taxpayer dollars to do that instead of party dollars that they raise specifically for those purposes? I don't know. I think it's a weak spot. In this case, I think maybe the rules do have to change, but I suspect Graywall is going to have to walk the plank and lose his parliamentary assistant role.
1: Do you think that some of these people, because there's, you know, five or six potentially that have done the hotel thing, whatever they may do by way of reaction, will have to leave the caucus, or do you think that's too much for the Premier to bear and that he'll have to tough it out rather than losing to independents five or six members that help constitute his majority?
0: It depends on what the rest of the story is.
1: No one
0: wants to lose somebody from caucus, because that doesn't really help the party. It doesn't help the government. Doesn't help anybody, unless they have to sort of, you know, make a huge statement of this person no longer represents our values.
1: Right.
0: And if there's something underneath this story which people are digging at to try to find evidence to unearth, then maybe. If not, then I think just sort of stripping them of their official titles, which come with extra pay.
1: They do.
0: So that's a punishment. Then I think that would work. I think the hope is that somebody like Stan Cho doesn't have anything else. Right. There is no other shoe to drop, and he can maybe be rehabilitated and come back into cabinet in 12 months' time.
1: Yep, and in the meantime, that's one of the good advantages, I guess, if there are any, to the legislature not sitting. Just a minute, 1 minute, on a poll finding fewer Canadians believe humans are causing climate change. To me, this is just part of the ebb and flow with the economy and other things where people believe less in those kinds of things and get worked up less. If the economy's bad and when the economy is better, they are worked up. But what's your thought?
0: I think this is a symptom of the fact that our official sources of information, including in academia, experts have really, post-COVID and during COVID, I think, overdone themselves. And so people no longer have confidence in what they say, because often they said things in a way that just, you know, was unsupportable. But I take a crisis manager's approach to this. It doesn't really matter what's causing problems with us right now, whether it's man-made climate change. Things have changed, and we are facing the ramifications of that. So rather than argue about the cause, we should have long ago switched to figuring out what we do about it. Take forest fires. We should be adding firefighters on a permanent basis, adding air resources, water bombers on a permanent basis, on a national basis, that can move from one part of the country to the next on a full-time basis. There should be a force for this, and we have it provincially, but there should be a national force for this that we could lend out to allies in the off season. So less argument about what's causing the problem and more discussion about how we address the problems we're seeing.
1: Always insightful to have you on, Mark. Appreciate it very much. Mark Tui, trusted advisor to business and political leaders, and of course contributor here on News Talk 1010. Have a great
0: day. Thanks,
1: John. Thanks. 6:31, and Stuart McGinn is here with us to check on the news headlines of the morning. Good morning, Stuart.
2: Hey, John. Good morning. Well, U.S. President Donald Trump announcing these plans for new 50% tariffs on a wide range of Canadian goods, set to take effect in 30 days. They come a day after he had warned tariffs could come as punishment for the wildfire smoke that has poured south into some states, though a senior U.S. official maintains this is more about trade irritants, like some provinces' continued ban on U.S. booze. U.S. Ambassador to Canada Pete Hoekstra adding to the story yesterday as he made these comments at a summit in Alberta.
3: I have a problem, and I think that, you know, Canadians don't think very highly of the United States right now. It makes it harder for politicians to get to an agreement.
2: In statements yesterday, Prime Minister Mark Carney condemning the tariffs, Premier Doug Ford called on the feds to match them dollar for dollar. A man is fighting for his life in hospital after a stabbing aboard a My Way bus in Mississauga overnight. Peel police were called to the scene along Hugh, Ontario, shortly before 2 o'clock this morning. The man was found on scene and rushed to hospital. A woman was arrested at the scene. There are new details in the spending scandal involving former provincial minister Stan Cho, numbers now show, he racked up six figures in bills for food, accommodations, and travel paid for by taxpayers as well as his own riding association. Premier Doug Ford wouldn't comment yesterday on whether Cho will remain in his caucus. He has already resigned from his cabinet position as tourism minister. And Toronto's dealing with some intense rounds of thunderstorms this morning. We're through some periods of rain with thunder and lightning so far, but there are a few more on the way, particularly through the next hour or so. The worst of the storms looks set to roll through the downtown core. We could get more rounds of showers and thunderstorms as well this afternoon. Full details on these stories and more coming up at the top of the hour. From the CTV Toronto Newsroom, I'm Stuart McGinn. And now let's check Time Saver traffic.
4: Eastbound side of the QEW, just by Burloak, there is a collision. The HOV lane is blocked off, so it is slow from Appleby. Once you pass that, no issue. But, of course, the rain really slowing things down. The Gardner East into downtown building. We've got problems as well on the 400 northbound, just by Highway 9. Two center lanes are out. 401 through the city, certainly filling in. And, of course, the rain not helping at all. News Talk 1010 weather, 27 for the high today. Also, some showers throughout the day, as well as thunderstorms. Storms. Right now, 21 with a thunderstorm. It's feeling like 26. 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Time Saver Traffic. I'm Tully Cohen. 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
1: Coming up on 6:34, and I have a question for you. 416-872-1010 is my phone number, and we'd love to hear from you, or by a talkback, which you can, if you're on the iHeart radio app, you can just push the little microphone button and give us 30 seconds of your comments. And here's the question. Do you think, in response to Trump's latest initiative he's undertaken to put these 50% tariffs on everything from hockey sticks to wine, that Canada, Prime Minister Carney and the Premier should stay the course, remain calm and carry on, or do as Premier Ford said yesterday in response to this and impose other tariffs, tariff by tariff, dollar for dollar. So, those are the two approaches, or anything in between. If you've got another idea on what we should be doing, then all hands on deck. But it's 416-872-1010. Do you think we should stay the course and, as Prime Minister Carney said, address ourselves intensively to removing these challenges one by one, or retaliate in the short term by putting on our own tariffs and in some way punishing them? So we'll be back to talk to you about that in just a moment here on News Talk 1010.
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1: 6:37 on a Tuesday morning. A lot of unsettled weather out there. Some thunderstorms about to move through, as you heard Stuart McGinn say, in the next little while through the downtown area. So that means maybe that's where it'll be concentrated. The question I put on the table at 416-872-1010 is whether you think, in response to Trump's latest, we should be staying the course and just kind of continuing to talk with them about the issues and trying to get these resolved one by one, or possibly in a broader deal. Or, as our next action, undertake our own retaliation. And that's what Premier Ford said yesterday. He said it before, that we should be retaliating dollar for dollar, tariff by tariff. And that's the question that's on the table. I should say that, I hadn't thought of the fact, although it's self-evident with the way he seems to react, Trump, that is, that he went back from the World Cup where he got booed, which no politician likes, I'll concede that, and where he, you know, was mocked internationally for sort of staying on stage and trying to hog the limelight with the Spanish team. And he's the kind of person that would react to that kind of thing and to the wildfires as an excuse to create a distraction, and because he's sort of offended at the notion anybody would make fun of him. And he does make decisions on that basis. I don't think there was anything else behind the imposition of these tariffs at this time. I mean, the fact he came away, it was kind of weird. He came away from the game where he'd been with Prime Minister Carney and didn't mention a word of this. Say, well, tomorrow I'm going to do this. I wonder if he told Prime Minister Carney, that'll be one of the first questions that, of course, be put to the Prime Minister when he sees the press, which is, well, did he tell you this at the game when you were chatting? I mean, how weird is it if he didn't? Anyway, it is time to go to the phones and talk to you about this. And let's start with Tony in Toronto. What do you think we should be doing? Staying the course or retaliating?
8: Hi, good morning. So I think this is really a thing of negotiation, but I hope this matter lights a fire under Canada's federal government's you-know-what. Because the U.S. has FEMA. We do not have a federal emergency response unit. Canada relies on localized allocated resources, which for the most part is very fragmented, and they really make things red, high urgency when it's too late. So, yeah, Canada is, you know, somewhat negligent in responding to this emergency, all hands on deck, and now it's too late, so let's create a federal emergency response unit and let's allocate what we need now that this is going to be a regular thing year after year.
1: That's true enough, Tony. It will be that. And thank you very much for the call. I think that one of the things that we have to ask ourselves is this what he does? I mean, I think it is what he does, is he extracts things from us one by one by one by one, you know, do away with a piece of legislation here, give some concessions on the Gordie Howe Bridge there. And now is this in response directly to the fires, or is this something he'd been planning for weeks or hours or days impose on us just to, put the pressure on or keep the pressure up with respect to the overall trade negotiations? Let's go to Dan in Mississauga. Welcome to the show, Dan. Good morning.
9: Hey, good morning. How you doing?
1: Good.
9: I just wanted to say that we had this whole Buy Canadian thing, and we had to sit and watch now corporate Canada sell us out by hiring like Christy Nome at a BC mining company. I guess 42% of them want to move manufacturing there to avoid tariffs. And we got, companies here, Brampton and all over, like many, 12 companies doing business with ICE. So, I don't know. I think Canadian values have taken a back seat for corporate interests, and I think that's pretty sad.
1: So, does that lead you more to believe we should retaliate now as opposed to, those who say we should stay the course? It's tough. There's people being hurt. We should try and help them, but that we're better off to kind of just stay the course and just keep talking to this guy and try and get the best deal we can.
9: We should retaliate, unlike Danielle Smith and the capitulation and the cowardice of corporate Canada, who would say not to retaliate because profits are at stake. But
1: well, in this case, too, Dan, and thanks very much for the call. In this case, too, Danielle Smith is herself, and I'm not saying personally, but I mean the Alberta government in Alberta is benefiting from the exemption that Donald Trump has placed on energy on these tariffs because they need that energy, but also the Alberta people benefit from the fact that they're continuing to sell it to the U.S. without tariffs. So in that sense, you're right. I mean, she would be one of those at the table when the premiers meet, coincidentally, later this week, saying no to retaliation and saying she's already taken, for example, or put the American alcoholic products back on the shelves, I think, because they do so much business with the U.S. Deborah, you've got a unique take on this in terms of what we might do to cause them a little bit of pain, which I think we've done already with the booze coming off the shelves. But what would you do if you were sitting in the situation Canada's in right now? Good morning, Deborah.
11: Good morning, John. How are you?
1: I'm good. How are you?
11: Not too bad. So I think the United States cannot make their missiles and more complex weapons without Canadian nickel. They have very little of their own. They have one small mine in Michigan, and we mine that nickel for them. So first, let's stop doing refining their nickel. And second, 40% of their imports of nickel come from Canada. So right now, when they're at war in Iran, and they've been repeatedly saying they're low, they have very few missiles left, I think we should really tighten their supply of nickel and jack up the price, so that they cannot fight so effectively in Iran. It's the one thing, it's their Achilles heel. Americans love their weapons, and they're at war right now.
1: It's an interesting thought. I don't know enough about it to be able to comment one way or the other, and I thank you for the call, Deborah. But I think that, you know, that is the approach that's open, and it's a tough call. I mean, I tend to go more to saying, let's not, first of all, these tariffs don't take effect for 30 days, so it gives us time to sort of watch and listen. Secondly, Trump many times on these kinds of announcements and the executive orders being signed has backed off implementation. I recall some stuff he did to us 4 or 5 months ago. He, you know, waited and waited for weeks and weeks, so maybe we take advantage of that time to really consider what's best. But I think maybe if you're going to do anything, that kind of very, and I don't know enough about nickel to know if it's true what Deborah said, but she seems to know something about it, that kind of very targeted approach that even is small, it's about the principle of saying we're not going to be pushed around here as opposed to broader tariffs, is probably less hurtful to us and more impactful on them. I know Mark said he didn't, and others don't. Jerry Agar, I think, doesn't support the removal of the American alcoholic products from the LCBO stores. I do. Why? Because I think it actually seems to be one of the things that's worked. I'm surprised, for example, that the reluctance of Canadians to go to the U.S. to travel hasn't worked. And I think that's because the people who are hurt by that in the U.S. are much more dispersed across all kinds of motel owners and you know, people like that, as opposed to the distilled spirits industry that is as one in saying this is hurting us, it's not a good thing, and please get rid of it. Although it's fascinating they've focused their attention on us and said we should put the stuff back on the shelves, as opposed to talking to their own administration and saying, why don't you back off pushing the Canadians around. So I think the stay the course is the better approach. You seem to have a split opinion on that, which is why it's difficult for the Prime Minister and the Premiers to figure this all out. It's 6:45. Coming up in just a moment, Carmi Levy with a Tech Tuesday. But first, we're going to check on News Talk 1010 Time Saver Traffic.
4: Well, there is a collision eastbound on the 401 in the express at Markham Road. Well, just past it, the right lane is blocked off, so a bit of a bunch up there. 401 westbound heavy between Brock Street and Salem Building. 401 west through Scarborough and in towards the middle of the city. There's also a collision westbound on the 403 just by Burnhamthorpe. The right lane is blocked off. The Gardner east into downtown slow. And Bathurst and Haddington, that's south of Wilson, completely blocked off because of a collision. You're the reason Sunnybrook targets tumors in real time and why a stroke is reversed in 10 minutes. Give today at yourthereason.ca. Time saver traffic. I'm Tully Cohen. Your next update at 7 o'clock on News Talk 1010 Toronto.
1: And because of that thunderstorm activity moving through the city at 6:46 before and after 6:46, the temperatures dropped 1 degree from 21 to 20. And the weather forecast goes like this. A few showers ending early this morning and then mainly cloudy with a 40% chance of showers this morning and early this afternoon. And we're getting showers and thunderstorms. We had some move through already and more to come. More showers beginning this afternoon with risk of a thunderstorm. Hazy this morning and early this afternoon. Local amounts of rain from 10 to 15 millimeters. High 27 7, humidex 35. Tonight, we'll have a few showers ending early this evening and then mainly cloudy with a 30% chance of showers, risk of a thunderstorm early this evening and a low of 16. And tomorrow, mainly cloudy, windy with a gusts to 50 kilometers per hour and a high of 22. And as mentioned, it's now 20 degrees here at News Talk 1010, where Carmi Levy will join us in just a moment. And we'll talk, among other things, about AI, which, as you know, has a lot to do now with how resumes are reviewed when you apply for a job. AI may be capable of forming its own biases in terms of the people that get the nod and those who don't. So that's all coming up on Tech Tuesday here on News Talk 1010. Stay tuned.
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1: And so indeed, it is time for Tech Tuesday here on News Talk 1010, and that means we're joined by Carmi Levy. Good morning, Carmi. How are you doing?
31: Oh, good to be with you. I'm well. Able to breathe now, finally. The skies have finally cleared.
1: Well, that's good. Now, I'm one of those people who, you know, takes sort of is very impressed with technology and how it works, but don't really understand how it works, which is fine. Not everybody has to, but you do. And one of the other things that I think about all the time is, well, how is it that we can have a remote TV control? Now, the sort of more advanced ones where you can, you know, push a button and all kinds of things can happen and also talk to them. And it turns out it's pretty basic technology that's been around for a long time that allows us to do that.
0: It is. It uses infrared, which is just basically light. And so the first, you know, real remote, wireless remote that worked uses infrared, and it's considered a really old technology. Most remote control devices have switched to other wireless technologies like Bluetooth. But interestingly, infrared is kind of the one thing that works when everything else doesn't. How often have you used Bluetooth headphones, for example, and just in the middle of a listening session, they just stop working because they lose their connection. They forget that they're connected to the device. So infrared is the one thing that if everything else fails, that on your remote control, it works to turn it on. And it works to turn it off. Everything else is Bluetooth, but there's this technology that's like decades old that is still part of every remote control that you have, and it'll still work. The really interesting thing about infrared is, of course, it has to. It only works in line of sight. In other words, there can't be anything between you and what you're aiming at. So, you know, anyone who's ever tried to use a remote control and it's being blocked by a blanket or something knows you got to take it out from under the blanket, point it at the TV, and it's kind of annoying. So, you know, Bluetooth fixes that, obviously, but it clearly is not, you know, when Bluetooth fails, you may have to actually get up from the couch and turn your TV on yourself.
1: Yeah, and I guess it's actually relatively inexpensive to the technology we're talking about here, which is good just because if you put in more expensive technology as opposed to good old infrared and Bluetooth, the price of a TV would go up and the remote and or your cable services.
0: Yeah, there's a reason your TVs, you know, the average TV now, you know, for what it gives you is a lot cheaper than it was even just a few years ago. And that's because in many cases they're using old technology like infrared, which has been, you know, it's incredibly cheap to manufacture. It almost costs nothing for manufacturers to kind of keep including it in the remote control, in the TV unit itself. So, you know, just because something is old doesn't mean it doesn't have value. And I'm actually kind of glad it's still sticking around.
1: Now, I'm going to sound like a bit of a Luddite, as I did in introducing the first item when I said I don't understand how some of this works, when I would say that I've come to believe it's better to go drop off your resume on paper at a receptionist, so at least you're talking to a human being. And that really just speaks to the whole question of, say, applying for a job online where you don't know half the time what happened to your resume. Well, it gets worse because there's a suggestion that AI, as opposed to, well, human beings are capable of bias too, but the AI, when it scans resumes, looking through the 100 resumes they seem to receive for every job, may itself even be capable of forming a bias, which you wouldn't think would be true of technology. You think technology would analyze resumes objectively based on certain measures.
0: Yeah, and this comes to us from Princeton University and the University of Chicago. And researchers, they ran a whole bunch of different large language models, including one, ChatGPT, Claude, Gemini. And they wanted to understand, does it introduce bias into the hiring process? Are they stereotyped or more stereotyped than the average human hiring manager would be? And so what they found was, yeah, they are. That what they do is they stereotype people based on early assumptions. In other words, if they learn early in the process that you are, say, you know, a warm and engaging person, they will direct you toward roles or ban you from others, not hire you for others, based on those early assumptions. And it's very difficult for the model to break those assumptions.
1: And disconcerting in the notes I have here, it talks about, and it's present in all societies, not just confined to India, but it says in India in particular, where they've had a sort of a caste system forever historically, that the models can become what this says here, steeped in caste bias and mm-hmm. stereotype people. And it's not confined to that place, but it seems like that can seep its way into something you'd think of as an objective kind of technology.
0: Exactly, because, you know, in IT, we call it garbage in, garbage out, right? So we know that large language models are trained on data that they find out in the real world. And so if you're in India and the model that you're using has pulled in a lot of data from India, historic data, then, of course, that would include biases that speak to the cultural and political realities of living there. And there may be biases there that will pop up in all sorts of applications that you then use the model for. And that's something for us us to keep in mind that when we ask ChatGPT a question, the answer that we get back isn't necessarily unbiased. And that's because of that. It's influenced by the data that it was used to be trained.
1: One of the places that, by their very name, they conjure up notions of sort of things from the past and historic things and so on. But museums, of course, in past days were just a place you went to look at something, and it was, they were very rarely interactive. And then they started to change them a little bit to make them interactive so you could push a button or watch a video or whatever. And now, like the rest of the world, museums are being impacted upon by AI. And you can talk a little bit about that, because I think it's going to change museums profoundly over time.
0: They are. I mean, so, like, you know, the typical museum, you walk in and the displays are static. You read a little card next to whatever it is, and then you move on to the next one. You don't really interact with it. And more museums, like in Oslo, for example, the Munch Museum, Robert Munch, you can go in and you can sketch a drawing on a digital tablet, and then it'll use artificial intelligence to compare it with over 7,000 drawings from the museum's archive. And then it'll sort of connect you. It'll tell you what are the similarities? What are the differences? How does your work relate to the work of Robert Munch? And that's just a really, you know, that's one example, but they're trying to make them more interactive, more engaging, using artificial intelligence to expose the content. Instead of just standing there and reading about it, you can actually engage with it. You can work with it. You can bring your own personalization to it. And to me, that is, you know, that's kind of what museums need to be in this day and age. How do you attract people? How do you ensure that they don't just come once and then never come again, but it becomes a regular thing, because every visit can be, you know, an opportunity to learn something new.
1: Well, we got to move on to our last item, but I will say I'm looking forward to going to the Munch Museum in Oslo, where you can do a sketch and then they can put it into AI and you can figure out if you have any connection to famous artists. And I figured that this will be the time when it will be revealed that I have some famous artistic connections. Last item, last item, and get rich. Last item, car screens, you know, interfaces that you have in the car. They're getting bigger and bigger, and there's a concern about, of course, how this is perhaps contributing to distraction.
0: Yeah. So what they did was they did a study. So it's Sweden's largest car magazine, Vibalagar. They studied the influence of interior design, the size of screens, 5 years ago, and then they repeated it again this year. And so they gave drivers a bunch of tasks: turning on the seat warmer, increase the cabin temperature by a couple of degrees, start the defroster, you know, change the radio station, that kind of thing. And then they just added up how long does it take to do that using the interface that's present in the car. Well, they found out that compared to 5 years ago, and then they tried to measure, well, how far does the car travel when you're busy playing with the menus and making all these changes? They found out that in 5 years, 5 years ago, the car traveled 756 meters while the driver was busy with all the controls. Now it's up to 813 meters, so about, you know, 65 odd, you know, meters. What's different now is that's an extra 2 seconds. Do the same kind of operations, which means car screens are getting bigger, buttons and switches are actually disappearing, and those features are being buried in the screens themselves. So increasingly, you have to take your eyes off the road and you have to divert your attention to look for that feature, and that is dangerous for drivers. And now they have empirical evidence. They've actually researched the numbers, and quite frankly, it's not something that we really want to hear about.
1: We call it progress. So that's all the time we have for today, but it is always a pleasure to talk to you, Carmi Levy, and this is Tech Tuesday, and it is News Talk 1010, where it's 7 o'clock, and it's time to check on the news. John Torrey for John Moore back after this short break.
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5: Good morning, I'm Stuart McGinn. Periods of rain and intense thunderstorms still rolling through the city this hour. Right now it's 20 degrees, the forecast after the news. It seems Ontario's booze ban is partly getting the blame for a new round of U.S. tariffs on a wide range of Canadian products. A woman is fighting for her life after she was struck by a vehicle last night in Scarborough. And there are new details in the lavish spending scandal surrounding Toronto MPP Stan Cho. Details on these and other stories coming up, but first, News Talk 1010 Time Saver Traffic.
4: 401 eastbound just by James Snow. It looks like the left lane is blocked off with a collision. So just a bit of a distraction through there. Also another crash eastbound 401 express just beyond Markham Road in the right lane. So a delay behind it. 401 westbound building normally. Southbound Don Valley Parkway slow down towards Bloor now. And westbound on the 403 at Burnham Thorpe. There's a collision in the right lane. And Bathurst and Haddington, that is completely blocked off because of a crash. It is south of Wilson. 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Time saver traffic. I'm Tully Cohen. 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
5: Well, U.S. officials insist new 50% tariffs on a wide range of Canadian goods are all about Canada not responding to its previous trade actions as other partners or allies have. Donald Trump announced the new tariffs yesterday, with Mark Carney swiftly condemning the trade action, calling it another violation of CUSMA, which Canada is ready to renegotiate. CB24's Andrew Brennan says there's more of a harsh reaction coming from Premier Doug Ford and others.
7: He says if these tariffs do proceed, that Canada should respond tariff for tariff, dollar for dollar. Now, we're not seeing this similar level of intensity coming from the Prime Minister's office. That being said, when we're already hearing now from municipalities and their leaders like Mayor Patrick Brown in Brampton.
8: Donald Trump wants to impose tariffs on Canada, but gets upset when we respond in kind with tariffs. It's preposterous. It's ridiculous the way he governs as president like a child having a temper tantrum.
5: The new U.S. tariffs are set to take effect in 30 days. A woman is fighting for her life in hospital this morning after she was struck by a vehicle last night in Scarborough. CTV's Zoraida Aldman has the details on the crash from Toronto Police.
9: It happened on Markham Road near the 401 eastbound off-ramp just before 9:30. Police say a woman was struck by a vehicle. She suffered critical injuries. The driver involved remained on scene.
5: There's been no word yet on possible charges or an update on that woman's condition so far this morning. Meantime, a man is fighting for his life in hospital after being stabbed on a city bus in Mississauga early this morning. Peel police were called to this scene on Hure, Ontario at Watline just before 2 a.m. The victim was rushed to hospital with critical injuries, while police say a woman was arrested at the scene. We haven't heard yet what charges she could be facing or what led to the stabbing. Marineland has begun relocating its whales by shipping six belugas to aquariums in the U.S. The move follows months of planning and cross-border coordination after a bid last year to send its 30 belugas and four dolphins to an aquarium in China was blocked by the fisheries minister. Ottawa has since endorsed a plan to send the whales to four marine parks across the U.S. and one in Spain. Some of the belugas shipped yesterday were headed to the Shedd Aquarium in Illinois. Others are going to SeaWorld in San Antonio. Doug Ford won't say whether his former tourism minister Stan Cho will remain in his caucus. All his new details reveal the sheer amount of money he spent over the last 3 years billing both taxpayers and his own riding association for his lavish lifestyle. CTV's John Woodward has the latest on this.
10: All in, his food and beverage expenses added up to about $100,000.
11: He's living a life of the rich and famous, not only on the taxpayer dime, but on his supporters' dime.
10: Cho already submitted his resignation to the premier after news he'd billed for hotel stays in Toronto, where he lives. But he billed his constituency for more trips. Cho spent more than $6,000 on airfare.
12: All of those MPPs and ministers that have filed these outrageous expenses, do they still have the confidence of this premier?
13: If you guys think for a second I'm happy about this, you're wrong. It's unacceptable.
5: Ford has vowed all of the money in the hotel spending scandal surrounding his Toronto MPPs will be paid back. And with the World Cup now officially over, Mayor Olivia Chow is touting Toronto's hosting duties as a major win for the city. Here's CTV's Sean Lathan.
14: Early numbers saw only a modest 3% total increase at bars and restaurants, but as an estimated 300,000 foreign visitors came to the city, spending on accommodations was up 20% over this time last year. And the mayor says it'll help tourism for years to come.
15: 9 in 10 told us they plan to come back to Toronto within 2 years.
14: Locally, the TTC saw a 42% increase in ridership on routes serving Toronto Stadium.
5: Meantime, on the sporting side of things for the World Cup, following their round of 16 loss to Morocco, Canada's World Cup ranking remains 30th. Norway saw the biggest ranking rise in the tournament, jumping from 31st to 19th after they reached the quarterfinals. You can tap into breaking news anywhere. Keep in touch by downloading the CTV News app. News Talk 1010 weather on and off, showers and thunderstorms continuing for the next hour or so, and then into this afternoon, clouds with a continued chance of showers and a risk of thunderstorms. The high today up to 27 degrees, and a Humidex will make it feel like 35. There's a chance of showers tonight as well, with a low down to 16. We'll clear out of this active weather by tomorrow. A cloudy sky tomorrow and cooler, with a high of just 22 degrees. Right now it's 20. I'm Stuart McGinn. 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
1: 7:06 on a Tuesday morning, and that temperature Stuart McGinn mentioned at 20 degrees is down one in the past couple of hours as those thunderstorms moved through. And we'll see some more of that this morning, and then there'll be a bit of a respite with some showers on and off, and then maybe some more thunder this afternoon. Every day at this time, we bring you the five things that you need to know so that you can be up to date on the big stories of the day, and today is no exception.
6: And now,
16: five things.
17: More in the Morning presents the five things you need to know.
1: Number one, Donald Trump imposes 50% tariffs on a wide range of Canadian exports. It's everything from hockey sticks to wine to cement. And we had quite a discussion already this morning, including some of you weighing in by phone to talk about whether we should be responding to this tariff by tariff, dollar for dollar, as Premier Ford suggested, or whether we should stay the course. I think the narrow majority was with staying the course, or at the very most finding one thing that would really hurt them that we could do. And somebody suggested nickel, for example, that goes in their missiles. I think we've already found one thing that is hurting them. That's the alcoholic beverages not being on the shelf at the LCBO. Here are some voices that are from people who are in this area. Brian Clough, an advisor to Prime Minister Trudeau, Flavio Volpe from the Auto Parts Manufacturer Association. Here's what they have to say about yesterday's announcement from President Trump.
18: Now the Americans are just hammering Canada and pushing us to make a bunch of one-sided unilateral concessions.
19: Not to be unexpected, but still always disappointing.
8: It's ridiculous the way he governs as president like a child having a temper tantrum.
1: That last voice was the voice of Brampton Mayor Patrick Brown. And of course, Brampton has been hit by this in a number of ways, including the auto industry. So a lot left to unfold here. The tariffs are not to come into effect for 30 days under the law that they supposedly provides for them. And as we've seen before, when President Trump does these things, he does them to get attention, both for himself, but also our attention. And then it can be the case that he extends the deadline and makes it 40 days, 90 days, 120 days, or never. And of course, there's also the specter of court challenges that have quite successfully in the past, not launched by Canada, but launched by people in the U.S. I mean, we forget that people in the U.S. stand to be hurt by this. To use the hockey stick example, if there's a 50% tariff placed on hockey sticks, then the price of a hockey stick, assuming that Canadian manufacturers don't just cave in and say, we'll reduce the price. The 50% is added, you know, to the price for a retail consumer of a hockey stick in the United States, and that hurts consumers. And a lot of what President Trump has done so far with these tariffs has hurt constituents in his own country. And that's why you really don't see a lot of strong support for these tariffs. Number two on the list of five things you need to know. Doug Ford won't say if ex-minister Stan Cho, having resigned from the tourism portfolio because of his hotel stays and so on, whether he will remain in the PC caucus. Here's Premier Doug Ford.
13: Stan stepped down and he did the right thing and he paid everything back. So we're going to make sure that we put a microscope under this and it won't happen again. And I apologize for it even happening in the first place. It's very frustrating to say the least.
1: I think the Premier's tone there is very genuine, and I think that he was blindsided by this, did not know what was going on, would certainly not condone it. I mean, Doug Ford, when he talks, and I have experience going all the way back to when we ran against each other for mayor in 2014, that I think his belief in respect for the taxpayer's dollar, and in particular when it comes to things like, I'll call it perks, and things like that for elected officials, very genuine. And I think this goes against that brand entirely. And it was not of his doing. I think that's why you hear him saying it's unacceptable. He means that. And the question is going to be, when he says that it's being put under a microscope, there's more than one microscope at play here. There's his, but there's the microscope of the opposition and the press. And I think they're not going to let this go. And in particular with Stan Chose, it's not their business per se whether he sits in the caucus, but they will say, well, look, if you're really serious about this, which Doug Ford is, then how can you have that guy sitting there with you in the Progressive Conservative Caucus? So it's a big decision because, not because it relates to Stan Chose alone, but because there are now half a dozen others who've done this. And if he's consistent in saying, well, if you did this and you can't justify it, then you have to go out of the caucus, he loses five or six sitting members, which is a very significant matter for any government, including his own. Even though he's got a big majority, it's still a significant matter. So it's very tough for him to figure out what to do in that case. It is further complicated by the third item on our list of five things you need to know for today. PC MPP Stan Gruel, who's from a riding in Brampton, is accused and hasn't conceded that he did or hasn't conceded that it was wrong. He's accused, though, of using public funds for ads in a family-involved newspaper, and he has been referred in respect of that to the Integrity Commissioner, and that was kind of at the behest of a complaint from the NDP. Here is the NDP leader, Merritt Stiles, who will be on our show at 7:35 this morning to talk a little more about this, but here's what she had to say about Stan Gruel.
12: All of those MPPs and ministers that have filed these outrageous expenses, do they still have the confidence of this premier? And I will say, for me, the rot starts at the top.
1: You know, so that's they're trying to make a case that the rot starts at the top. I mean, he's the leader. The buck stops with him. That's Premier Ford we're talking about here. But I can tell you something. It'll be a long, long time. It'll be one of those proverbial, frosty days in July before you'll find Doug Ford ever doing anything to take advantage of or abuse the rules when it comes to taxpayers' money. I mean, he and his brother, the late Rob Ford, were famous for not even putting in any expenses. And I don't think that's the right approach either, because you sort of assume that people have the degree of comfort in terms of finances to be able to afford to pay for everything themselves when there are expense accounts provided for. It's the question of abuse that we're talking about here. But you won't see a Doug Ford in terms of sort of any example of rot that comes from his behavior. They can argue he wasn't tough enough, but in this case, he was blindsided by these people doing this. I'll bet you Doug Ford didn't even know this rule that allows you to expense the odd hotel room in exceptional circumstances. I'll bet he didn't even know it existed. So we'll see. I mean, he's the leader, so the buck stops with him, and he's going to be the have to one to sort this out, including making changes, which he's already done, to do away with this allowance and maybe having a broader investigation of MPP's perquisites. Number four on the five things you need to know, a poll finds fewer Canadians believe that humans are causing climate change. Here's what some people on the street had to say about that.
6: Climate change, you don't see it on a daily basis.
16: I gotta leave for the next year, and then I'll think about, the next 15, 20 years, I think, is my opinion, as well as like a lot of my friends.
1: You know, that's kind of what's going on now, I think, is that whereas we had maybe, I'll call it the quote-unquote luxury of focusing on the immediacy of climate change and measures we could undertake today to make it better, now the economy is tough. We've got this international, kerfuffle going on, and various things that have caused people to say, well, for today, I'll just leave it alone, but I'll look down the road and figure out what to do about 20 years from now later. And I think that's kind of what causes these changes in polling. I should tell you, by the way, in the poll that they're referring to here, a majority of Canadians still think it's a problem and still acknowledge it exists and still thinks that, we could do something about it. It's not as if everybody's kind of given up. Number five on the list of the five things you need to know, Vladdy booed as the Blue Jays continue to lose. Here's a little segment of the play-by-play from last night's loss by the Blue Jays to the Tampa Bay Rays and some comments from manager John Schneider.
20: Swing and a miss, and that's all for Guerrero. He's now 0 for 4.
21: We all expect that we'd be in a different position right now, but there's nothing you can do about what's already been done.
1: This Vladimir Guerrero, he is a very talented young man. You saw that last year, and that talent doesn't just disappear. But when it comes to a baseball swing or a hockey, a golf swing or a hockey, how hockey players play, they're going to go through rough patches, and he's going through a very long one right now. He has not hit a home run in the Rogers Center this entire season yet. And so the question is going to be whether the Blue Jays, again, stay the course or take radical action to dispose of some of these players, not Vladdy, but others. You know, they come become what they call sellers at the trade deadline. I'd say they owe it to the fans not to do that. And I think there's so much talent on this team that it's only a matter of time before they break out. And the question is, will they break out in a positive way and still in time to make the playoffs? And I think anything's possible. Some other team could go on an 8-game losing streak. Blue Jays go on an 8-game winning streak. And all of a sudden, things are turned around. So you got to keep the faith on that. Coming up, we're going to talk to Mike Moffitt, an economist and founding director of the Missing Middle Initiative, about how housing prices need to come down, both for new buyers to enter the market, but also for older people to have their nest eggs not ruined. So that's coming up on News Talk 1010, 7:15, 7:16. 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
4: Eastbound 401 by James Stowe Parkway, there's a collision. The HOV lane blocked off, so just a bit of a delay behind it. Eastbound 401, then heavy 427 towards the 400. Also a crash, eastbound 401 Express through Markham Row, taking out the right lane. 401 westbound, busy Brock Street to Salem, picking up from Markham Road out through the Don Valley Parkway. Southbound DVP, slow towards Don Mills, and westbound on the 403 by Burnham Thorpe. The right lane is out with a crash. Bathurst and Haddington, that is blocked. It's south of Wilson from an overnight collision. Every minute matters when detectives race to solve a homicide. Don't miss the gripping new season of The First 48, only on A&E. I'm Tully Cohen. Your next update at 7:30 on News Talk 1010 Toronto.
1: 20 degrees at 7, coming up on 7:17, and the forecast goes like this. A few showers ending early this morning. That's a bit of an understatement because we've had some thunder and we may get some more later, but it'll be mainly cloudy for the rest of the day with a 40% chance of showers this morning and again early this afternoon. We will have the risk of a thunderstorm again this afternoon. It'll be hazy through the day with the local amounts of rain coming to 10 to 15 millimeters. The high temperature will be 27, the humidex 35. Showers continuing over the afternoon, but ending early this evening, and then mainly cloudy with only a 30% chance of rain overnight. The risk of a thunderstorm early this evening, a low of 16. Tomorrow, mainly cloudy, windy, 50 kilometer per hour winds, and the high temperature for the day will be 22. So quite a different set of weather circumstances for tomorrow and the rest of today.

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3: It's More in the Morning. 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
4: 7:21 on a Tuesday morning, and it is 20 degrees. The temperature is down 1 in the last little while because of these thunderstorms that have moved through and will continue to move through. Maybe the next thunderstorm will come in the afternoon, but showers may happen during the course of the rest of the day. Of course, an issue that just doesn't go away. Thunderstorms do, but housing prices don't. And of course, they pose a conundrum that we've invited Mike Moffitt on to talk about. He's a frequent contributor here on News Talk 1010. He is an economist and the founding director of the Missing Middle Initiative. Good morning, Mike.
5: Good morning.
4: So, I mean, you comment, and there's an article written about this in the Globe, but you comment in that on something that is aptly named a conundrum, which is that it's good news for home buyers, especially young people, every time the price of housing drops, as it has done in recent times. Not necessarily good news for the people selling those houses, because a lot of them are older people who are relying on that sale price for their retirement funding and for their nest egg as they get older. So what is the solution to closing this gap? I mean, somebody's going to get hurt, and how are we going to close the gap?
5: Well, I think, first of all, governments should not be in the business of trying to kind of control price. You know, we saw that in the 70s, and I don't think any prime minister or premier should go around saying, zap, you're frozen to home prices. We need governments to make it easier to build homes, and that will create challenges. If it's easier and costs less to build homes, that will put downward pressure on most home prices. There will be some winners and losers there. So, you know, that will be a challenge. You know, we may have to look at additional supports for seniors who were, you know, counting on some of that to help pay for, you know, the cost of aging, long-term care homes and things like that. But I think at the end of the day, you know, I don't think we should be trying to keep

0: homes artificially scarce to prop the prices up that we need to build. But we also need to understand that building more will put downward pressure on prices.
1: I want to come back to that in terms of building more and what we should be building and how we can incent that to happen. But you make another very valid point, but with a qualifier that you make as well. The valid point is, of course, that if incomes were rising because our productivity was being enhanced in the country and that we were investing and creating new jobs and pushing up wages because we had value added, that of course would help to close the gap just because you'd have more money to pay for a house. But you qualify that by saying if you relied on income growth to close the gap between the price of a house and the ability to pay for it, you'd be waiting an awfully long time to get incomes more in line with housing prices.
0: Yeah, absolutely. That incomes, family incomes for young people have been rising about 3% a year nominally. And even if we could get that up to, you know, the 4% range in places like Southern Ontario, you know, not just the GTA, but your Kitcheners and your Londons and so on, you know, you would be looking at, you know, anywhere from 15 to 25 years and up to 40 in the GTA to get affordability. So income growth has to be part of the story. And in much of the country, that alone would be enough. Atlantic Canada, Edmonton, and places like that. But in Southern Ontario, Lower Mainland, BC, you know, we're going to have to not just rely on the income side. We're going to have to be able to build more family homes and build them at a price point that young families can actually afford.
1: So I'm with you. There really is no viable or sensible way in which governments can, you know, subsidize, in effect, the price of a home. But they can do a couple of things to affect those prices in a positive way. And let's talk about those. First of all, they can do some of the things that have been done. For example, as you know, here in Ontario, the two governments, federal and provincial, got together and provided money to substantially reduce development charges, which simply means that when a home is built, the developer is more likely to build it because those charges are reduced or down to zero temporarily. And that should be passed through to the consumer in a reduced home price.
0: Yeah, absolutely. So we've seen that in the city of Toronto, development charges around the year 2000 were about $2,000 a home. Until these recent changes, they were over 100,000. You know, so you've seen this 5,000% price increase. So we've seen governments pull back on development charges, which is a good thing. We've seen some relief on HST because HST only applies to new homes. It basically acts as a construction tax. So it's the most direct lever that governments have. Taxes are about 30 to 35% of the cost of a home. So governments can scale those back and create some additional affordability.
1: And then the other tool, if I can call it that, that you mentioned is finding ways to encourage multi-unit options in core urban areas. And I know from my own experience when I was mayor that people initially are very hesitant about this because people say, well, if you allow a fourplex in my neighborhood, it's only a matter of time before, you know, something more comes, a big multi-story apartment building, or they argue about parking or this or that. And these are all concerns. But at the end of the day, we have to sort of be our own liquor control board, as those old ads used to say, by accepting the fact that properly done multi-unit housing, properly done meaning in some places that'll mean 20 stories, in other places it'll mean 12 or 4 or a fourplex, but we've got to be open-minded to allowing that variety of housing to take place in, especially in big cities.
0: Yeah, absolutely. If we look at why it costs so much more to build a home than, say, 20 or 25 years ago, it largely does come down to two things. It's taxes and the cost of land. When it comes to the cost of land, there's two things that we can do. We can either open up more land for development, or we can use the land that we already have more efficiently. So this is allowing for fourplexes and other types of homes. You know, I think we absolutely do need to be concerned around infrastructure, parking, and things like that. But there are ways that we can do that, that we're not creating hyper density, but we are creating new types of homes for families, particularly families for kids to live in. We've seen an exodus of young families out of the city of Toronto, out of the GTA. Let's create some family-friendly homes to keep those families in Toronto.
1: Well, it will go on. I mean, the article that you're quoted in is one that, you know, makes a bit of fun about the politicians all kind of talking with sugar plum fairies dancing in their heads a little bit about this issue. And it is a challenging issue. And you're right. I think that government is not going to provide all the answers, but they can contribute to the answers being better than they have been. So we appreciate your bringing your perspective to bear on this. Mike Moffitt is an economist and the founding director of the Missing Middle Initiative, something that's very focused on trying to find ways to get people housed more affordably. Thanks very much for joining us.
0: No, thank you for having me.
1: You know, at the end of the day, everybody always looks to government to solve these things. And it's just like, I'm not a big believer in the public sector, the government building and operating housing. The governments do some things fairly well. I mean, some of you will argue in our listening audience, especially, they don't do anything very well, but they do some things reasonably well and probably are the right people to do it, or to do it at least in partnership with the private sector, as opposed to just turning things over to the private sector, as often is argued. But when it comes to housing, I mean, the solution is going to come from government putting the right programs and incentives in place, and in some cases, staying out of the way, i.e., you know, not huge development charges. But look, when the municipalities give up these development charges, that money was spent, not all of it, and not as much perhaps as should have been the case, but it was supposed to pay for community centers and transit and so on. The idea was that growth paid for growth, so that when you built a new building, you were going to pay for some of the support services that go around it that we rely on. And that wasn't always the case. But the other reason why those development charges became more important than they should have is because municipalities are inadequately funded to do their job. They rely too much on the property taxes and they don't have any other sources of income, whereas the other governments, their revenues grow with the economy. So if you have that 3% growth, say, to pick a number, at federal and provincial levels, their revenues, income tax, corporate tax, sales tax are growing with the economy. If you think about it, if people buy more and then pay more HST, the governments have that money. And that should be shared with cities that have to undertake the support for the housing. And then the other thing that governments have done is they've responded too fearfully to neighbors that say they don't want a fourplex. I don't want one of those on my street. Put it somewhere else. You know, everybody's in favor of having them as long as it's not on their street. And we just have to get over that. You look at neighborhoods, some of our most valued and prized neighborhoods like Rosedale and so on, they have lots of fourplexes and duplexes and rooming houses and small apartment buildings in them. And they've been there historically for years and the property values have been higher than anywhere else. After the break and checking on the headlines at 7:30, we're going to talk to Merritt Stiles, the leader of the Ontario NDP and leader of the opposition, about the spending scandal at Queen's Park and where that's going. So Stuart McGinn is here now. It is 7:30 and time to check on the headlines. Good morning, Stuart.
2: Hey, John. Good morning. Well, a new round of U.S. tariffs on a wide range of Canadian goods appears to have come somewhat out of nowhere, depending on who you ask. The 50% levies are set to take effect 30 days from now. Here was some reaction to U.S. President Donald Trump's announcement yesterday from Flavio Volpe, the head of the Automotive Parts Manufacturers Association.
3: Conversations over the last few months have been productive, and our list of outstanding irritants is down to single digits. So not to be unexpected, but still always disappointing.
2: Prime Minister Mark Carney has condemned the tariffs, maintaining Canadian trade officials are ready to engage intensively with their American counterparts to resolve any outstanding issues on trade. In other news this morning, Peel police arresting a woman after a stabbing on a city bus in Mississauga overnight. This happened on a My Way bus along Huron, Ontario, shortly before 2 o'clock this morning. A man was stabbed and rushed to hospital in life-threatening condition. We haven't received an update on his condition so far this morning. Police say the violence was an isolated incident. And Canada is widely expected to announce today it will join a next-generation fighter jet program run by the UK, Japan, and Italy. Defence Minister David McGuinty is set to make an announcement in Britain about advancing air combat capability development with allies. Ottawa is expected to join this program not as an official participant, but as an observer with access to sensitive information. Full details on these stories and more coming up at the top of the hour from the CTV Toronto Newsroom. I'm Stuart McGinn. And now let's check Time Saver traffic.
4: Eastbound side of the 401 in the express by Markham Road. We're still dealing with a collision in the right lane. Once you get past that, no issue at all. It's westbound 401 that's heavy through the 412. Some more volume, Markham Road, right through the Don Valley Parkway and towards the middle of the city. Southbound Don Valley Parkway, heavy to Don Mills, picking up towards the Bloor stretch. Eastbound Gardner, it's low in towards the downtown core. Newstalk 1010 weather, a few showers ending early this morning, then mainly cloudy. We do have another chance of showers this afternoon and in towards this evening. Also a risk of a thunderstorm. 27 for the high. It will feel more like 35 with the humidity. Right now, 20 degrees under a rainy and muggy sky. Mr. Lou Plus Tires is celebrating 50 years, the original Canadian company that pioneered no appointment oil change and tire service. Mr. Lou Plus Tires, ready when you are. Time saver traffic. I'm Tully Cohen. 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
1: 7:33 on the dot. You heard it's 20 degrees, and I would say you might want to take an umbrella today or even some kind of a light rain jacket because it's going to be unpredictable in terms of the rain we'll see through the course of the day with the possibility of an evening thunderstorm. Coming up, we're going to talk to the leader of the opposition, the leader of Ontario's NDP, Merritt Stiles, because you have a couple of questions percolating at Queen's Park this morning. It's continuing to percolate. One is how to deal with the remaining people who have been staying in hotel rooms. We don't have any detail on that yet. Stan Cho, the tourism minister, already having resigned from the cabinet. And secondly, you have now a complaint that's led to an investigation on one of those very same MPPs, Stan Gruel from Brampton, about the allegation that he placed ads in a family-related newspaper using public money. So we'll talk to her about that and what she thinks should be done. And of course, we'll hear from Tom and we'll have round one. All of that in the next half hour on News Talk 1010. John Tory for John Moore.
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1: 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Good morning, Tom.
20: His Worship the Mayor, I was with your friends yesterday. Renil Mendez sends his love. Renil is one of the finest and nicest person that I ever met. He was instrumental of putting a young cricket team together that traveled to London, England. And you hosted these young men on many occasions at the City Hall. You were outstanding. You were one of the best. And what else can I say? That without Royal Bank, this team would have never taken up to go to London and go to Lords, the mecca of cricket. Jennifer Tory and Gord Nixon, they were instrumental to put the money together so these young men can have an experience of a lifetime. And our great premier, Doug Ford, initiated that we sent the boys. Now it's time for the girls to go. These beautiful young women are now also going to Lords. They're also going to London to play cricket. And I was there. And, you know, I'm telling you, Doug Ford's got a heart of gold. You know, when he came into the room, people were clapping, people were whistling, and they were happy to see him. Great speaker off the cuff, sounded fabulous. And these girls are so happy. And well, I'm happy for them, too. And, of course, Tom came and spoke. And I told everybody that I'm not a cricket player. I'm Hungarian. When we had the greatest soccer team in the world in 1954, and we came in second, we lost. But not these girls. They're going to win for us.
1: Thank you very much, Tom. It's 7:37.
21: Stan stepped down and he did the right thing and he paid everything back. So we're going to make sure that we put a microscope under this and it won't happen again. and I apologize for it even happening in the first place. It's very frustrating, to say the least.
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1: 7:38, the opposition leader for Ontario, NDP leader Merritt Stiles, joins us now. And I guess, good morning, Merritt, first of all.
9: Good morning.
1: And I guess if Doug Ford's got a microscope, then you have one too, and so do the media, and you may be using yours a bit more continuously than he's using his.
9: Well, yeah, I mean, obviously we're following along with the story, and we've been looking a little more closely at some of the expenses of his government. And, you know, I mean, look, at the end of the day, what we see again and again is just this pattern of entitlement. And I think this latest, these latest examples from Mr. Cho, former Minister Cho, and there's about 20 conservative MPPs and ministers who have charged for these hotel rooms, who live within the 50-kilometer radius of Queen's Park, and there's rules against this. So we've seen that again and again. I don't think this is the end of the story for Mr. Cho, because despite what the premier says, we have not seen the receipts, and I think people deserve some answers.
1: So he, Mr. Ford, to quote him just a minute ago, you heard it, he said, well, he has resigned, he has paid every penny back. What is to be gained by going further with him, for example, as opposed to the other, if it's 19, I thought it was a smaller number, but if it's 19, taking a look at what they did, he did, I suppose, the right thing after having done the wrong thing. So what's the merit in going further?
9: Well, again, he hasn't really explained himself. Yeah. We've seen no explanation. In fact, when he did give an explanation, it's clear he was lying, because it doesn't make any sense. But yeah, you're absolutely right. There's more of them. And another one, yesterday I filed a complaint with the Integrity Commissioner in Ontario about Hardeep Gruel, who's a MPP from Brampton, who has expensed $30,000 worth of hotels during the last couple of years, with, again, no actual explanation. He hasn't responded at all. But also, he's been using taxpayer dollars to advertise in a paper that's solely owned by his father. And so we're asking the Integrity Commissioner to also investigate that.
1: So, these incidents will be dealt with in one way or the other. What do you think is systemically, what do we learn from this in terms of the system as a whole and the approach as a whole? What should we be doing coming away from this so we don't talk about this again?
9: Well, you don't see everybody doing this, right? Like,
1: true enough.
9: Like, none of my MPPs did this. And we all learn the same rules when we're elected. We all are supposed to follow those same rules. And so I think what we're seeing here is a pattern of a sense of entitlement. And that's on the premier. You know, the premier, you know, can shrug it off. He can say, oh, this is, he's apologized, he's resigned. Well, he resigned as minister. He's still a member of that premier's caucus. And I think that the premier needs to tell us, do these MPPs still have his confidence? Does he still want them sitting as conservatives in his government? I think it demonstrates, frankly, again, a disrespect for the taxpayer, for taxpayers' money, and a bunch of MPPs who think it's absolutely acceptable to charge donors or charge government taxpayers, thousands and thousands of dollars for luxury hotels, for, in the case of Mr. Cho, luxury meals as well, we've learned now. And it just keeps getting worse. And so I really think, this premier has to speak up for that. He is the top guy, right? He is the one who's supposed to show everybody an example, be the example.
1: Well, and I will say, he is genuinely offended by this stuff. I mean, I've had enough to do with him, including running with him for mayor and watching him when his brother was mayor, to know this stuff does offend him. So,
9: if he offends him so much, John,
1: I hear you.
9: Why doesn't he do something about it? I mean, he's the guy who was shopping for a private jet while Ontarians are struggling to pay for groceries. I think it just shows he's really out of touch. He started out, you're right, when he was elected in 2018, end the party on the taxpayer's dime. Well, here we are, and the party has just moved to the hotel suites.
1: Well, you'll keep using your microscope, and he'll keep using his, and where
9: true.
1: He goes next is the question we'll all be looking for. I'm sure we'll talk about
9: Indeed.
1: It again. Thank you very much, Merritt. Much appreciated.
9: Thank you very much, John.
1: Merritt Stiles is the leader of the opposition at Queen's Park, and of course, she's got that microscope going on this issue, and I think it's like an onion being peeled back, where there's lots more to come. I don't say that with any joy, but that's the way it is. Coming up, we're going to have round one, brought to you by Lexus of Vaughan. 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
4: 401 eastbound in the express just by Markham Road. We still have this crash taking out the right lane. A bit of a tie up just behind it. 401 westbound heavy through the 412. You've got another delay into Scarborough from Markham Road right through the Don Valley Parkway. Eastbound 401 heavy south of Pearson to the 400 South Parkway. Looks slow down towards Bloor. We've got a closure of Bathurst and Haddington. That is just south of Wilson because of an overnight collision. Westbound lanes of Eglinton now blocked at Chaplin. Also, Lawrence and Galloway blocked off because of a crash. 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I'm Tully Cohen. Your next update at 8 o'clock on News Talk 1010 Toronto.
1: The thunderstorms have only brought the temperature down 1 degree to 20, and they will continue. Showers and thunderstorms, 40% chance of showers this morning and early this afternoon. Maybe the risk of another thunderstorm later in the day. Hazy this morning and early this afternoon. Local amounts of rain, 10 to 15 millimeters, high 27, humidex 35. Tonight, showers again ending early this evening and then mainly cloudy with a smaller chance of showers overnight. There is the risk of a thunderstorm early this evening and a low of 16 overnight. And then tomorrow, mainly cloudy. degree, winds gusting to 50 kilometers per hour and high 22. So kind of those dull, a couple of those dull, wet days, but we haven't had too many of those, you must agree. We've been pretty lucky with the summer weather so far, notwithstanding intense heat and notwithstanding intense smoke. It is time now for round one.
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1: 7:48 on the dot, and that means it's time to welcome in Scott Reed, CTV political commentator, advisor to a number of prime ministers and premiers and leaders. Similarly, Deb Hutton, also an advisor to two of our premiers and the host of course, 2 to 4 p.m. of the Deb Hutton Show on News Talk 1010. And last but not least, Noka Dakroob, the former Peel Region School Board trustee and host of the Radical Center podcast. Good morning to you all. So there is a children's song I remember from those days in my life called The Never-Ending Story. I think it was actually also a movie. And we have two of those that seem to be on the docket this morning. There'd be some people wishing they were not The Never-Ending Story. The first is Donald Trump and all of his doings. And of course, yesterday it wasn't just another one of his pronouncements, but rather it was one of his announcements where he stood there with the big pen and signed an executive order putting 50% tariffs on a large number of products coming out of Canada into the United States. And I guess I'll start with you, Scott. I posed a question to the listeners this morning and I said, well, should we just stay the course and keep trying to eliminate these problems one after another? Or do we do as Premier Ford suggested yesterday, which is retaliate in some way? He said dollar for dollar, tariff for tariff. Which is it in your view or something in between?
3: I think the first thing we should do is take a breath. We have 30 days to reply. I don't think that we should go hair on fire because, one, these are unlawful. Never used this act before. We've seen this movie from Donald Trump where he uses some weird provision to try to enact tariffs, and then the court, it'll take 8 months, but the court will strike it down. So, one, they're unlawful. Two, they're unjustified. Their arguments in favor of them are just complete garbage. And three, they're unsurprising because a number of things are happening that, even if we hadn't been looking for it, you have to sort of go, oh, of course he was going to do this. One, we're getting closer to the next stage of negotiations, and he wants to increase tension on us, try to buckle us over. He puts us in a headlock. He thinks we're going to cry uncle sooner. Second, he's responding almost point for point for point, if you look at where these are, to domestic political pressures, whether it's wine or other issues. He's trying to respond in the advance of the midterms and show those groups at home that he's doing something with those damned Canadians who are unfairly fighting back. Imagine that we would fight back. They hammer us in the gut, and then we have the temerity to put our hands up above our face. And then the final thing is, of course, he's blowing the living hell out of Iran, and that's causing gas to go over $4 a gallon in the United States, and he needs distractions. So I think we take our time. I think we recognize that this is the playbook for this guy. But look, we can't back down on these ones. These are completely unjustified. And the fact that they're squealing about booze means it's working. So keep pushing on the wound.
1: Deb, I'll get your comments on that and add one thing Scott didn't mention directly anyway, which is that there were people suggesting that the booing he got at the World Cup, the mockery he got for dancing around with the Spanish team when it wasn't his moment to dance around, may have caused him, as it seems to do with him, to go back and in a peak, you know, sign this thing. Because, I mean, he didn't think this up overnight.
5: No, and I think when he said, oh, I don't know, when it came to the wildfires, maybe we should get some money from them or maybe some tariffs. I mean, obviously, he's had these things sitting there, whether he intended to pull the trigger on them yesterday or another time. I mean, you're right. These just don't come together overnight. I think the most important thing, I don't disagree with anything Scott said, and I think the most important thing here is we have 30 days. And I'm not a fan of backing down. But again, you don't have to also be hair on fire. So let's see what we can do in those 30 days. Let's not overreact. But again, let's not back down. I mean, I think it's really important. I think the booze is getting to him. And I worry that the prime minister... And
1: by that, you mean are taking the booze off the shelves as opposed to any booze he's consumed.
5: Because he claims to be a non-drinker. he claims to be a non-drinker.
3: You're getting to me.
5: Although the proof could be in the pudding. But, you know, and I do worry a little bit that the prime minister and a few of our premiers, including our own, are on a different page when it comes to the booze ban. So we'll see. We also have... you know, we have a lot to lose when it comes to the alcohol as well, if he wants to do dollar for dollar tariffs, because we do export a ton of whiskey into the States and a little bit of wine. So let's take our time. Let's not make any sudden moves one way or another. And I mean, part of the good news here is that the premiers are meeting as we speak this week and have an opportunity face to face to have some of these strategic discussions.
1: Just so we know, before we hear from NOCA on this, the figures released by the U.S. said that the export of U.S. wine, and I think spirits, but I think maybe just wine, were $430 million a year ago, and we're down to $100 million. So that does mean it's working, at least in terms of people feeling some pain. And his reaction is always to say, well, maybe I'll stop that pain by doing something here. And said he wants to inflict pain on others that are hurting him. Anyway, this will go on. NOCA, what do you make of this? You've heard two people say, calm, carry on, let's just see what unfolds in 30 days, which often turns into a lot more than 30 days with him. What do you think?
7: I completely agree with that. And I completely agree with every point that Scott made, especially when it comes to the fact that Donald Trump needs a distraction and that, you know, this is part of his negotiation tactic. And he does this, you know, frequently. And we've seen this before. And we'll see how far this goes. But I agree. I don't think we need to freak out just yet, because we've seen this before, and you know, it seems to be playing out the same as it always does. So, you know, let's stay calm and see what happens. And you're right, the 30 days may not be 30 days. It may continue to extend, and you know, he takes them off, he puts them back on. So we'll see how it goes.
1: Exactly. He's had a practice of doing that. If you look back, most of these have not taken effect on the day he said, and some of them never. So I guess that's a consensus among you all. So the other never-ending story is the one at Queen's Park, where we have Premier Ford not saying whether ex-minister Stan Cho will remain in the PC caucus. You have the opposition leader just on here on News Talk 1010, Merritt Stiles, saying that if he really believes, and I think he does, there's no doubt that Premier Ford is very genuine when it comes to his respect for taxpayers' dollars, in terms of especially on perquisites for elected people. He's been very consistent on that. But if he really believes that, then he shouldn't have these people sitting with him in his caucus. So he's caught in a bit of a squeeze here in terms of things he said and things he genuinely believes and what he does about it. I'll start with you, Deb. Where does he go from here? He said he's looking at all this with a microscope. I'm sure he is, but so are the opposition and so are the press.
5: Right. And his staff should have done that before they accepted Stan Cho's resignation, is part of my concern, and a part of a pattern here with this government, that they don't do, I call it the process pieces, but they don't really take the time to make sure that everybody knows what's good and bad, and that they are all following good process to protect taxpayers' money. And so, I mean, that's my one point. I think Hardeep Gurl is far worse than Stan Cho. And people may disagree with me on that. I don't know the guy. I've never met him. But his expenses for hotels, followed by advertising in his father's newspaper, is a problem. Not because he couldn't or shouldn't, but because all he had to do was to go to the integrity commissioner and say, hey, one of the most popular newspapers in my community
1: happens to be owned by my dad.
5: Is owned by my dad.
1: Give
5: How do I deal with it?
1: Approval. Yeah, exactly.
5: Absolutely. And that takes a simple letter, simple phone call. And that's my problem here. When it comes to Stan Cho in caucus, or any of these in caucus, this is going to sound out of touch, but here goes. If you do something criminal, if you do something that is against the rules, I think that is fair to say you do not belong in my caucus. If you show bad judgment, apologize, and in this case, pay the money back, I don't have a problem with those individuals, excuse me, continuing to be in caucus. I really don't. And I know that sounds a little out of touch, but I really think, I mean, there are so many circumstances where people of all parties could get kicked out of caucus. And I think you just have to have some bar.
1: So, NOCA, that is the sort of conundrum that faces Doug Ford at the moment, which is how do you deal with that question Deb Hutton just dealt with? Where do you come down on that as to whether it's okay? When I say okay, it's the wrong word. Whether it's satisfactory to say, I apologize, I paid the money back, and move on when it comes to membership in the Progressive Conservative Caucus, sitting there in the same room as Doug Ford?
7: I think they all need to go. I think this goes against Doug Ford's branding of being, you know, stop the gravy train and being the advocate for taxpayers. You know, it's just not good. It also shows a severe lack of judgment, especially when it comes to Stan Cho and you know, staying in hotel rooms in December when the legislature is not even sitting. So I really think they all of them need to go.
5: Sorry, can I just ask, Noka? You're suggesting Everybody who expensed hotels should be out of caucus?
7: No, everybody who expensed hotels unnecessarily, and it's very clear. And, you know, people who live within driving distance that have no reason to be expensing hotels.
1: And all the ones that are, I guess, being discussed are pretty big. I mean, there's couple of people that did it twice, but there's people who seem to have done it 10, 15 times. So I hear what she's saying. They've been, I'll call it repeat offenders, as we are.
5: Right. But I still ask the question, like, out of caucus?
1: Well, that's what
7: Mississaugans or Bramptonians or Torontonians commute to work every day.
5: I agree. I'm not defending the behavior any way, shape or form. The question was, should they be in caucus? And as I just articulated, I think that's pretty harsh.
1: Scott, you get the last word on this. Too harsh?
3: The premier screwed up twice in handling this file. He had two opportunities to shut this down. He screwed up both times. The first time was when this first broke out. He could have more or less eliminated it to Cho. And then, as Deb suggested, said, okay, Cho, you're out of cabinet right away. Everybody has to pay this back. Shut this rule down. They could have done that on day one. They didn't. They turned it into a three-day story. So that was the first mistake. The second mistake was yesterday. I'm going to give you a weird take. I think the premier should have said, no, no one's leaving caucus. That, you know, Cho's lost his job. The rule has been excised and everyone has to pay back. If someone doesn't pay back or if our further investigations lead us to find something unsavory, then that person may be gone. But he should have shut the door. By not shutting the door, he gave Marit Stiles a whole more further day of saying, all right. And now people get into this argument about where is the line and how many times and how far away did you have to live? He should have shut the door yesterday and said, I have meted out punishment. It is done. And only if people fail to act in accordance with what we've now laid down, will they be kicked out of caucus. But he has kept this thing alive. And that was a mistake.
1: Well, there's always time, you know, something like that, you can still do. And I mean, he suffers some damage as a result of doing it later than he should have, but he can still do that. And I think,
3: but now he'll cost more people their careers if he does it. Now he'll have to widen the circle of those who must take that punishment. Yeah. It won't just be Cho, and he'll boot out four or five members.
1: Well, we spent our time on those two matters, the two never-ending stories, but they're both not over by any means, and I guess we're going to have to see, and we'll have more chance to chat about them going forward. Our thanks today to Scott Reed, CTV political commentator, Deb Hutton, who you know here from News Talk 1010, and Noka Dakroub, who's a former Peel Region School Board trustee and the host of the Radical Center podcast. It's time to check on the 8 o'clock news, following which we're going to get back at the tariff issue, which is a big issue for us. I mean, even if we wait the 30 days, something's either going to happen or not, or maybe some good news will come. Who knows? But Marco Mendicino will join us to talk about this, and we'll talk about climate change in the next half hour as well. News Talk 1010.
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12: Good morning. I'm Stuart McGann. Most of the thunderstorms have rolled through the GTA. Now we're going to get a break from the rain through the rest of this morning. It's 20 degrees right now, the forecast after the news. U.S. officials put some provinces' American booze ban at the center of a decision to put more tariffs in place on a wide range of Canadian products. A man has critical injuries after a stabbing on a My Way bus in Mississauga, and the Blue Jays have now lost six of their last seven games, stumbling towards the trade deadline. Details on these and other stories coming up. But first, News Talk 1010 Time Saver Traffic.
13: Wet roads definitely slowing the drive everywhere this morning. Problems are gone eastbound 401 in the express just by Markham Road. So the westbound side heavy through the 412 from Markham Road right through the Don Valley Parkway. Southbound DVP, that is slow to Bloor. The eastbound Gardner pretty jammed into downtown. Lawrence and Galloway, that's blocked because of a crash. Westbound Eglinton at Chaplin also now completely blocked from a collision. And Bathurst and Haddington off limits. That's south of Wilson. That's because of an overnight collision. Time Saver Traffic, I'm Kelly Cohen, your next update at 8:15 on News Talk 1010 Toronto.
12: Well, just when you thought the Canada-U.S. relationship couldn't get any more tense, Donald Trump has announced plans to impose new tariffs on our country. A senior U.S. official says the reasons for them include the continued ban on American booze by some provinces, as well as the country's reciprocal auto tariffs and trade policies in the dairy sector. CTV's Michael Couture has the latest details and reaction on the trade front.
6: President Donald Trump signed orders Monday that would slap 50% tariffs on a long list of Canadian exports, including milk products, Canadian alcohol, plywood, hockey sticks, flowers and bulbs, clothing, and paper products.
9: Now the Americans are just hammering Canada and pushing us to make a bunch of one-sided unilateral concessions. This is the tough spot the Carney government is in.
6: In a statement, Prime Minister Mark Carney saying, quote, Canada has made a series of detailed and comprehensive proposals to resolve this dispute. We stand ready to intensify those discussions in the coming weeks.
12: Now, the new U.S. tariffs are set to take effect in 30 days. Reacting to them yesterday, Premier Doug Ford urged the feds to match each of them dollar for dollar. Peel police are investigating after a stabbing on a My Way bus in Mississauga overnight that's left a victim with life-threatening injuries. Officers were called to the scene in the Hure-Ontario and Watline area shortly before 2 o'clock. The stabbing happened on board the bus, and a man was rushed to the hospital with what we now know to be critical injuries. A woman was also taken into custody at the scene. Police say they believe the stabbing was an isolated incident. Organizers with the Salsa on St. Clair Festival met with city officials and Toronto police yesterday, talking about their demands for security in the neighborhood to be enhanced before they commit to bringing the festival back, all in the wake of this year's fatal shooting at the event. CTV's Janice Golding was at yesterday's meeting.
14: My son had to witness a young lady get shot in the neck.
15: A roundtable organized by festival sponsor TLN Media.
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17: 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Those individuals have a rap sheet as long as my arm.
15: While youth programming was discussed, more emphasis was placed on new bail and sentencing reforms. 80 changes to the criminal code coming into effect just a few days ago.
18: It's very frustrating to have an investigation knowing that the person will be out in the next couple days.
15: Janice Golding, CTV News.
12: And in sports, in their 100th game of the season, the Blue Jays fell further from any hopes of making a fight for a playoff spot. They lost 7-1 to the Tampa Bay Rays, and there were some visible signs of frustration last night from Vladimir Guerrero Jr. as he once again came up shy in his attempt to get his first home run at Rogers Center so far this season. Here was manager John Schneider.
19: I know he was frustrated today. He had some pitches that he could have, that he, you know, has hit and will hit, you know, so no one feels it more than him probably, you know. He's here for a reason. We signed him for a reason, and he's frustrated like we're frustrated, but I got no problem with him showing it every now and then.
12: There were some boos for Vladdy as he struck out in the eighth inning last night. The Jays have 12 more games to play until the MLB trade deadline, with rumors now a mix of who the team could be dealing away before that deadline comes. You can tap into breaking news anywhere. Keep in touch by downloading the CTV News app. News Talk 1010 weather. It looks like we're mostly done with the morning showers and thunderstorms that were quite intense at times. We're cloudy through the rest of the day with a chance of showers and a risk of thunderstorms into this afternoon. The high today, 27 degrees with a humidex of 35 and a low tonight down to 16 degrees. We'll be out of the active weather by tomorrow, but it's a cooler one midweek. For Wednesday, the high tomorrow only 22. Right now, it's 21 degrees. I'm Stuart McGinn. Our next update is at 8:30 on News Talk 1010.

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1: And David Hunter has us on a very mellow footing this morning. That's very mellow considering it's a morning with thunderstorms. And so you're just trying to mellow things out after the storm, the calm after the storm. It's certainly not calm when it comes to politics and tariffs and scandals at Queen's Park. It's, you know, it's the kind of stuff that we like to have things to talk about here. Sometimes in the summer, you might remember I did a afternoon show here full time years ago for 5 years. And there are days in the summer when there just isn't any news. The legislature isn't, parliament isn't sitting, and, you know, a lot of people are away, and there's just fewer things that end up being debatable. There's a few going on today. Speaking of debates, there are some debates happening at City Hall today where the executive committee is meeting. There's a couple of interesting things on there. One is there was a report asked for a while ago that dealt with how we could become more autonomous from the province at the city and this so-called charter city. And the report's there, and it says exactly what you'd predict. We should try to get a constitutional amendment, good luck with that, so that Toronto could negotiate a charter agreement with the province and become much more autonomous. I don't think Doug Ford will ever agree to it. And besides which, these things just take inordinate amounts of time. And the report kind of even says that and says there has to be a lot of consultation and so on. So I said on CP24 this morning, I thought there was a 12.7% chance of this ever becoming true. I just made the number up, but it was meaning low. The other thing that's on there is this tempo practice facility for the Toronto Tempo women's basketball team. And I think this is going to be a great thing for the city. It's going to have a lot of community time that's available for people to use. It'll be a state-of-the-art facility into which the Larry Tannenbaum and his investors in the Tempo are putting $100 million. And the debate is only over the fact that the land lease for city-owned land over by Exhibition Place is $1 a year. But the city keeps owning the land. And so we'll have a great new facility there on land the city still owns. And I think that's the city's contribution, is not to charge a big rent. Anyway, that is combined with the whole Trump thing for the issue of the day. And here's a talkback, by the way, because we've been talking all morning. We're about to talk to Marco Mendicino. We've been talking all morning about what Canada's response to this 50% tariff on a bunch of stuff from soup to nuts should be. And here's what one of our listeners had to say.
2: I think it'd be a mistake to try to get into a tit-for-tat trade war. I would even go as far as putting alcohol back on the shelves. But we as Canadians, coast to coast, can then choose not to buy American products, which would send a clear message. I personally am canceling two trips to the United States, and one is for a friend's wedding. Unfortunately, that's where we're at.
1: Yeah, and that's kind of one of the unfortunate consequences. But there's lots of Canadians that are making, I'll call it that, sacrifice of not going to the place they always go on vacation, or not going to a wedding, or this kind of thing. Marco Mendicino was a federal cabinet minister, was a member of parliament, and most recently was a chief of staff to Prime Minister Mark Carney. And so he sort of was sitting with a front row seat for a good part of the first chapters of the Trump saga. He joins us now. Marco, good morning.
3: Hey, good morning, John.
1: So, you know, I would say the majority of people, we've took calls this morning, we've had a number of pundits on, and the vast majority of them have, including the last person who we just played on the Talkback, which, by the way, people can get if they're on the iHeart radio app and they just push the microphone icon and give us their comments. But they've said, stay the course, remain calm. The 30 days, you know, are upon us, during which time this could all change. Oftentimes, Donald Trump has extended those deadlines. Where do you come from? What would you be thinking yourself if you were sitting today in the Prime Minister's office confronted by this news?
3: Well, first, looking very clear with clear eyes at the extent of the escalation. And so for the benefit of your listeners, new tariffs announced by the United States, 50% tariffs using an antiquated law, Section 338 of the 1930 Tariff Act, to be precise, John. I know you like these references, but it hasn't been used in more than half a century, that applies to a broad swath of Canadian goods and natural resources like forestry, plywood, plastics, chemicals, textiles, electronics, furniture, and the like. So, you know, I would be very much looking at the extent of that new set of tariffs on the Canadian economy, which by preliminary estimates is about $20 billion. So it's significant. And remember, this comes against the backdrop of, to quote the person that you had just paraphrased, a lot of tit for tat, right, on things like steel, auto, aluminum, booze, and the like. So instead of a, you know, quiet, peaceful, neighborly relationship, it's quite noisy right now. So I would be focusing on what we should do next. And I'm sure that's exactly what the Prime Minister and his team are contemplating.
1: Don't you think one of the things, because you heard Premier Ford yesterday saying, well, we should, speaking of tit for tat, we should be doing tariff by tariff, dollar for dollar things to hurt them in the same way. And you have a debate that will go on, I'm sure, at the Premier's meeting coming up, I think literally today, about the alcohol withdrawal from the stores and whether that's right, wrong, or indifferent. But isn't it important more than anything else? And I know the Prime Minister will really be trying to do this in this sometimes unwieldy country, that everybody is speaking from the same, you know, singing from the same songbook.
3: And that's exactly what we have done at different points in this tariff, turf war between the two countries, largely in response to things that were initiated by the United States. So on things like steel, aluminum, auto, some other goods that fall outside of those buckets, like booze and alcohol, Canada has retaliated. But in the full sweep of these negotiations, we've also signaled to the United States on at several junctures that we want to get a deal, because it's in our countries, both of our countries' interests, to leverage the underlying principles of the trade agreement that we have, which are, again, efficiency and integration when it comes to things like manufacturing auto. And by the way, just on auto, John, you'll know this, it's a very competitive market globally. And so if North America wants to compete, it does make sense that we would be working together, for example, in the Windsor-Detroit corridor, where we make cars together. The trouble is this. Every time the United States puts on a new tariff, it sends a very strong signal to the Canadian economy and to Canadians generally that they don't want to do as much business with us. And so this is one of the reasons why I think the Prime Minister and the rest of the government have been looking to strike new trade deals around the world, whether it's in Europe, Asia, and the like. And I think that trade diversification strategy is going to be very important. I think, just to really zero on next steps, I would agree with that sort of general Canadian sensibility. Let's avoid getting personal. Let's avoid, the attacks that we see from time to time come from the Trump administration. Not helpful. I think we need to narrow the issues that can be negotiated. I think you hit the nail on the head. The Prime Minister is going to be with premiers today, I believe, and tomorrow in PEI. We should coordinate with the provinces and come out with a single unified message. And finally, we need to recruit more American champions, American business leaders, American congressional leaders, and get them to make the business case that underpins that Canada, the United States, and Mexico, for that matter, are stronger when we are working together efficiently and pushing against those who would try to skirt the rules that we've set around the world when it comes to trade.
1: Yeah, and I think that a lot of them, and it comes to not just the Canada stuff, but also a lot of other things that have gone on, are just intimidated and they don't speak up, because there's a solid business case from everything I've read that says that they're hurt as badly or worse than we are by all this, but they won't speak up because they're afraid then of some kind of retaliation. So, but I agree.
3: I think it's starting to turn,
1: American
3: though.
1: Champions. Yeah, do you think
3: so? Tide is turning for several reasons. One, because the Supreme Court struck down the initial IEEPA tariffs. Those are the ones that were put in place because of the so-called fentanyl that was coming from from Canada to the United States, which has been largely debunked by the evidence, but also because we put more resources at the border through the CBSA and RCMP. I would also say that there was a joint resolution that was voted by both Republicans and Democrats in the House of Representatives, calling on the Trump administration to scale down its tariff war against Canadians. And I think most importantly, it's because, and I say this objectively, the tariffs that have been put in place, certainly on Canada, are not helping the American economy. And we see that because of the rising prices and inflation. We see that because of their job numbers. And so fundamentally, I think that there is a flaw in the argument that you are doing right by the American economy by putting more tariffs onto your Canadian neighbors, who help increase the efficiency of the things that you build. And so we do need more American champions. And I would just, again, urge our friends south of the border to take up that case with the Trump administration.
1: Absolutely. Amen. Marco Mandacino, a former chief of staff to Prime Minister Mark Carney, now a lawyer here in Toronto. Thanks very much for joining us.
3: Thanks, John.
1: We'll carry on and talk about climate change after we check in on News Talk 1010 Time Saver Traffic at 8:15.
4: Just a very busy drive on the 401 both directions. It was raining pretty heavy, so it filled in pretty quickly this morning. Westbound 401 pretty jammed from Markham Road through the Don Valley Parkway. Eastbound slow from south of Pearson towards the 400. Southbound DVP, you've got a delay towards Bloor. Gardner East is very heavy into downtown. Westbound Eglinton blocked off at Chaplin because of a collision. Also Bathurst and Haddington completely off limits because of an overnight collision, and that is set to be shut down at least for the next several hours. Mr. Lou Plus Tires is celebrating 50 years, the original Canadian company that pioneered no appointment oil change and tire service. Mr. Lou Plus Tires, ready when you are. I'm Tully Cohen, your next update at 8:30 on News Talk 1010 Toronto.
1: 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A few showers ending early this morning, then mainly cloudy with a 40% chance of showers this morning and early this afternoon. It's looking a little bit brighter out there. It's been pretty gray since the sun came up, and the sun seemed to come up later. It didn't, but it was just darker. More showers beginning this afternoon with the risk of a thunderstorm, and there'll be a haze. That's maybe what I'm talking about all day. Local amounts of rain, 10 to 15 millimeters, high 27, humidex 35. The showers will end early this evening, and then it'll be mainly cloudy with a 30% chance of showers again. Risk of a thunderstorm early this evening and the low 16 overnight. And tomorrow, mainly cloudy, winds gusting to 50 kilometers per hour, and the high temperature will be 22. When we come back in just a moment, we're going to talk to Elliot Capel. And there's an interesting article today sort of saying that, there's a couple of interesting articles. One is a poll saying that fewer Canadians believe that climate change is caused by human activity. And the other one is saying, well, one of the reasons why things are getting worse is because we continue to burn fossil fuels and encourage pipelines and so on. So therefore, we're making it worse. I think I know where Elliot Capel comes

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10: 8:22 on a Tuesday morning. Good morning to you. John Tory sitting in indeed for John Moore, who's on a month-long sabbatical, I guess we could call it. It's more than a vacation. And so it means I'll be with you through that month. We're into the second week now. And I'm trying my best to give you the kind of information and intellectual stimulation that he does on a daily basis with all the different issues floating around out there. One that's in the news today, and it's been perhaps less in the news than some people, including our next guest, would like, is climate change. The next guest is Elliot Capel. I had the privilege of appointing him to be Toronto's first resilience officer back a while ago when I was mayor. And he, of course, had a background then and continues to have a background and a keen interest and expertise in climate change related issues, among others. Elliot, good morning.
11: Good morning, John.
10: So a couple of articles in the news, and they're not unrelated. One that says that one of the things that we're now doing to an increasing extent, and it's not the blame is not leveled at any one government, it's saying that several federal and provincial governments, plural, are doing

0: things to, in fact, accelerate or contribute to climate change, as opposed to, and that their public policies are such, and they refer to subsidies, to construction of pipelines, and on we could go. And do you make this of this just a kind of a part of the ups and downs and ebbs and flows of trying to keep a country together or dealing with the U.S. threats, or is it a genuine kind of policy change that's happened after, you know, quite a few years under Mr. Trudeau, where this was a principal objective to address climate change?
1: I think getting to net zero is still a principal objective, but no one is pretending that these investments are going to get us to net zero more quickly or with more vigor. You know, expanding that energy capacity is a decision based on a basket of factors that includes climate change, but also sovereignty and affordability and other issues. You know, one thing that we've not been able to do in this country very well is to translate the impact of climate change in our daily lives, like things like wildfire smoke and so on, into a strategy for the transition. We should at least be able to translate that into a strategy for building resilience and adaptation, but even that is a challenge.
0: The one factor you didn't mention directly, you talked about sovereignty, but also national unity, I think, has played a hand in this. I'm not saying for good or for bad. I'm just saying it has caused for there to be a negotiation, which by definition results in some give and take on both sides. And don't you think that has had some impact on this too, especially as regards things like pipelines and the depth of the climate change net zero measures?
1: Yeah, absolutely. You're absolutely right. And I think, you know, more broadly, one thing that could be done better is to demonstrate the financial value of the transition, right? So we understand quite clearly the economic case of investing in infrastructure of all sorts of different types, but we need to make that financial case that actually going to, a reliable, affordable, quick to market, and what happens to be low carbon energy system is also going to be good for people's pocketbooks.
0: But isn't it so much easier? And I guess that's the challenge you're referring to. Isn't it so much easier to make the case, well, if they do all this to us, we won't be able to sell our oil anymore. And I'm referring to Alberta and Saskatchewan in particular. And therefore, we'll be short jobs, we'll be short money, and it's all bad for us. Isn't it? It's easier to make that case, if that's what you choose to do.
1: Absolutely.
0: Yeah. So I want to combine this with the discussion of this poll that's out. And the poll actually is not as sort of dire as the headline would say. The headline says fewer Canadians believe humans are causing climate change, poll finds, even as Ontario wildfires burn. It actually does show that a very strong number of people, 57%, for example, still believe that climate change is a crisis. It's down a bit. And I'm just trying to find the other one here. Belief that global warming poses a very, very serious threat to the planet has fallen as well, but there's still a substantial number of people who believe that's true. Are you concerned about the trend line? I tend to look at these things and say all of these environmental issues, many others included, tend to ebb and flow a bit with the economy and what's going on. And if people feel less secure, they become a bit less passionate about the environment. That's my observation over many decades.
1: That's exactly right. I mean, it ebbs and flows, but ultimately goes kind of up and to the right in the graph. I also zeroed in on that point around 57% of people believing that climate change is a crisis. That's down, right, from 63% to 57%. That reflects the context that we're in, as we just discussed. You know, climate change is one of the mega trends, along with affordability, trade, sovereignty, national unity, right, still happening, still a top five or top 10 public policy issue. But the crisis level has focused. Now, obviously, we have work to do to get the facts out there, as the rest of the article demonstrates. That is, I would say, not unique to climate change in an era of disinformation.
0: Well, and the other thing we got to get out there is the business case, because there is one. And I'm no expert that would be able to sort of say that the business case for reaching these targets and having all the different other industries that emerge from that, to the so-called green industries and so on, is quite powerful, and not beyond the argument about saving the planet. But I just don't think that business case is out there, or where people have heard of it, they don't necessarily believe it, not because they think anybody's lying, but because they're going, well, I haven't really seen the proof of that.
1: Yeah, absolutely. And there's a cost, right? There's a cost to building resilience. When you're building resilient infrastructure or resilient homes or resilient communities, what you're doing is that you're building a buffer for challenges that we believe and we expect are coming. But ultimately, you're building pipes that are water. You're building roads that have green and gray infrastructure. You're doing more. You're doing differently. And as with anything in public spending, it's easier to justify emergency measures required to save someone's home or life, obviously, than it is to invest in a long-term prevention.
0: So I hear you telling us not to give up on any of this. In fact, maybe to the contrary, we should be redoubling our efforts to get the message out about the benefits of all of this and continuing with, I think, what you called a transformation or transition, which is going to be a long-term project anyway.
1: Yeah, absolutely. I mean, obviously, I think we should double down, but we do have to do so with an understanding of the context that there are other issues that Canadians are facing today. You know, getting up and saying, you have to stop this or you have to go without that, those are not winning strategies. We need to keep in mind the overall basket of things facing the Canadian economy and demonstrate the value of the transition and building resilience for investors, for government, for public policy, and for people.
0: I hope the listeners can understand why I appointed this man, because he's very balanced as well as be well informed. But you're very balanced, and I appreciate that approach to this, because I think the other approach of any kind of hysteria or radicalism is not going to produce any positive results. Elliot Capel, thank you very much for joining us.
1: Thanks, John.
0: So I think he's right. You know, I think at the end of the day, and I think that we've got to continue and we can't give up on this. I mean, how can anybody possibly deny that some of our behavior, driving cars and doing various things? And, you know, I'm not one of those who says we'll find them, take all the cars off the road, but we have to try to keep going in an orderly and sensible fashion in a transition. And that's not anything to do with Alberta and being against oil or being against their well-being. There are probably ways, given the genius that we have and the ingenuity in both Canada and the United States, we can find ways to continue to use fossil fuels. If you look at the ways in which things have changed, even in terms of the energy efficiency and cleanliness of cars that are combustion engine cars since 25 years or 50 years ago, it's remarkable. It's 8:30. Scott Hurst coming to join us after the news to update on the wildfires. We haven't talked about that much this morning. But first, it is time to check on the headlines of the day with Stuart McGinn. Hi, Stuart.
2: Hey, John, good morning. And yeah, the big headline of the day so far, at least, has been U.S. President Donald Trump announcing these plans for new 50% tariffs on a wide range of Canadian products, set to take effect, these tariffs, in 30 days. They come a day after he warned tariffs could come as a form of punishment for the wildfire smoke that had poured south into some states, though a senior U.S. official maintains this is not about that and more about trade irritants, like some provinces' continued ban on American booze. U.S. Ambassador to Canada Pete Hoekstra was at a summit in Alberta yesterday as this announcement was made. He said this on trade.
3: I have a problem, and I think that, you know, Canadians don't think very highly of the United States right now. It makes it harder for politicians to get to an agreement.
2: In statements yesterday, Prime Minister Mark Carney condemned the tariffs. Premier Doug Ford called on the feds to match them dollar for dollar. Peel police are telling us they'll have an update on a stabbing on a My Way bus in Mississauga overnight. Later on this morning, officers were first called to the scene along Huron, Ontario, shortly before 2 a.m. A man was found on scene with stab wounds and rushed to hospital in critical condition. A woman was arrested at the scene. That police update's coming at 10 o'clock this morning. And to Saskatchewan, and a story that has rocked the CFL. Mounties say Saskatchewan Rough Riders linebacker and captain Jaden Dulkey was found to be driving on the wrong side of a highway with alcohol and cannabis in his vehicle when he crashed this weekend, the collision killing him and the driver of a second vehicle involved. Police added half an hour before this crash, the footballer's SUV had also left a gas station without paying for fuel. Rough Riders head coach Corey Mates reacting to these updates yesterday.
4: The main thing, my thoughts just on obviously Dulk's family, our guys, and obviously there's another family involved as well. So lots of waves of emotion for a lot of people. Just sad, man.
2: Dulkey was 30 years old. The other driver killed in the crash was 22. Full details on these stories and lots more coming up at the top of the hour from the CTV Toronto Newsroom. I'm Stuart McGinn. Now let's check Time Saver traffic.
5: Very busy drive westbound on the 401 Markham Road right through the Don Valley Parkway towards Avenue Road. Eastbound 401, it's slow south of Pearson to the 400. Southbound Don Valley Parkway, pretty jammed to Bloor. There's a closure westbound Eglinton at Chaplin because of a collision. And Bathurst and Haddington completely off limits because of an overnight collision. News Talk 1010 weather today, 27 for the high. It will feel more like 35 with the humidity. We still have showers in the forecast throughout the day. It will be on and off right in towards this evening. Also still a risk of another thunderstorm. Right now it is 21, feeling like 27. 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I'm Tully Cohen. 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
0: And the temperature has indeed come back up to 21. It started at 21, went down to 20 when those storms moved through, and back up to 21 now. And it's not unpleasant out there at the moment, but you might want to take a rain shell or a umbrella with you, because there's more rain possibly expected over the course of the day. Coming up in just a moment, you know, we could be accused of being a bit self-centered about this here in down south in Ontario, where we don't show as much concern about the fires if it's not smoky here or if Donald Trump isn't talking about it. The fact is, there are still hundreds of fires burning in Ontario and across the rest of the country. More evacuations taking place. And in just a moment, CTV's Scott Hurst will bring us up to date on that, continuing a story that's a big story that we should care about. 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
0: Every day at this time of day, we have a visit from CTV's Scott Hurst, who brings us up to date on one of the major stories that they're looking at from where they sit at CTV. And today, it's something we haven't really discussed as much today, and that's the fires, which haven't gone away. They've had a bit of help from some rain, but they continue to cause serious problems, not just here in Ontario, but around the country. Scott, welcome in and bring us up to date. Thank you.
15: Hey, good morning, John. And the fires, particularly in Ontario, are getting into record-breaking territory now. These numbers will help put it into perspective. The 10-year average for Ontario's fire season is 358 fires. We've had 562 this year that have burned through more than 7,200 square kilometers. So as you mentioned, they're not going away. They haven't gone away. There are communities that are still impacted. As we heard from the premier yesterday, more than 1,800 evacuees have been forced from their homes. Many gone down to Thunder Bay, others coming all the way here to Toronto, Barrie, and the Niagara region to find shelter spaces. But it's not just Ontario. We've talked a lot about British Columbia. They're just shy of 90 active fires in that province, forcing people from their homes as well. More communities on evacuation alerts as well. In that province, in BC, just late last week, John, there were 34,000 lightning strikes recorded over the couple days, and that's resulted in increased fire activity, as you might expect, particularly in the central and southeastern portions of the province. So this is an issue that is not just impacting Ontario, although that is where much of the attention is and much of the focus. But also, this is impacting many other provinces as well, John.
0: Now, they may be knocked off course by the latest pronouncements from President Donald Trump, but I think the premiers who are getting together would spend some time on fires, and I think they're not so much talking about how to fight the current fires, but rather how to maybe make a better united effort, including the federal government, going forward.
15: Discussions likely over a national fire strategy, as you mentioned, maybe put a bit more on the back burner with the recent announcement of more tariffs, but definitely likely to get more attention. And as you're likely aware, these are not new conversations to have a national fire strategy, but they do come on the heels of a recently released Senate report that came out in June detailing the wildfire crisis and demanding more urgent action, particularly from the federal government, and much more coordination. The report put out 15 recommendations, including creating a federal coordination office for wildfires and emergency response, and for the government to create and fund a national fleet of firefighting aircraft and trained personnel that would be pre-positioned throughout the country during wildfire season. Bottom line, it states that fires are increasingly becoming a major economic, social, and public health challenge that require urgent coordinated action on a much larger scale, and then more often than not, Indigenous communities who are greatly impacted, particularly right now in northwestern Ontario, often, as the report points out, remain under-resourced and often sidelined during these firefights, John.
0: Scott Hurst, thank you very much, and we'll look to CTV to keep us continuously informed about the fires as we discuss them here and try and deal with the consequences. Thanks very much.
15: Thanks, John.
0: You know, it's one of those things where the dots are all connected, and when you look at the polls talking about, support for climate change-related initiatives kind of ebbing and flowing, when you look at the Premier's meeting that's taking place, when you look at the magnitude of the fires this year and hear some of the relative statistics to other years, you do realize that, I mean, yes, and you also hear about 34,000 lightning strikes. I mean, that is why these fires happen in technical terms. And it's not because, I mean, Donald Trump suggested it's because somehow we mismanage our forests. The vastness of our forests in this province and in this country are such that you couldn't possibly, quote unquote, manage them in a way that prevented lightning strikes from striking trees that are dried out or the tundra, as it were, and setting them on fire. And what we can do is what I think we are doing, investing in new technology, buying new planes, getting drones, putting people together like in teams that can deal with this, whether it's in Ontario or somewhere else in the country. The one thing that I think has changed is that these things are now a regular occurrence. I mean, you know, they talk each year about not whether there's going to be a wildfire season, but how bad it's going to be. And the level of sort of badness, as it were, has the floor has gone way up. So that the minimum you're going to get now is worse than the maximum probably was 25 years ago. And so if that's true, which it is, then I think the idea that they'll be discussing a national strategy where we can have teams of people ready, perhaps under the purview of the federal government, to move around the country to deal with situations as they arise is a smart thing to do. The only thing I'm afraid of is now with this tariff thing having come up yesterday, they'll get distracted from that and talk about that the whole time and have a debate with each other about removing the alcohol ban, you know, putting the stuff back on the shelves or something like that, and they won't get to this because this is important. You know, our ability to fight this, lives are at stake, communities are at stake, and I think we have to get better at what we're doing. It's not a criticism. It's just to say, going forward, we better accept the fact this is going to keep happening and that we need to be ready for it. Coming up, it's going to be round two with Sunira Chowdhury, Robert Benzie, and Richard Krause, and we're going to talk about Trump and the two never-ending stories, as I call them, Trump and his latest pronouncements and Premier Ford and his trials and travails at Queen's Park. That's coming up on round two, and that we'll be back to check on traffic and weather first right after this.
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5: There was a stall eastbound side of the QEW just by Appleby. It's been cleared out of the way. Eastbound on the QEW, slow into Mississauga, East Gardner, at a crawl in towards the downtown core. Southbound Don Valley Parkway, heavy over the 401 through Bloor, bit of volume down towards the Richmond exit. Still pretty jammed westbound 401, Markham Road through the Don Valley Parkway. Eastbound 401, very slow as well, south of Pearson through the 400. 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I'm Tali Cohen. 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
0: I should have actually noted when I said that it was 8:44:30, because the number of times you hear me say it's 8:46 and I've used up time that I shouldn't have used up by chatting with a guest or something. I hope I'm not wasting the time, but it is one of the disciplines of this business. You have to stick to the clock. So I was actually early, but I've just used up that time now of talking about this. The weather forecast goes like this. A few showers ending early this morning. I think they seem to have ended for now. Mainly cloudy with a 40% chance of showers this morning and early afternoon. Maybe the risk of a thunderstorm this afternoon. Haze during the day, and the high will be 27. Today, humidex 35. Tonight, there'll be a few showers ending early in the evening and then mainly cloudy with a 30% chance of showers overnight. There is a risk of a thunderstorm early in the evening, the low 16 overnight. Tomorrow, mainly cloudy, windy, 50 km/h winds and a high of 22. So it's not really a great day tomorrow either, but you know what? We'll take 2 days of this and then it looks like the sun is going to come out again through the weekend. So that's really what counts. And now it's time for round two.
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0: Joining us for round two this morning, Sunira Chowdhury, employment lawyer at Workley Law, Queen's Park Bureau Chief for the Toronto Star, Robert Benzie, and Richard Krause, the host of the podcast Entertainment is Broken, top 20 of the entertainment arts podcasts, and a familiar voice here on News Talk 1010. Good morning, all.
24: Good morning.
25: Hey, Don.
0: I know it seems that we go over this ground every day, but I guess these are the gifts that keep on giving. I guess some people would look at them as a gift, other people wouldn't. But having said that, let's start yet again with President Donald Trump. And he has come out yesterday with a new set of tariffs on a whole wide range, 50% tariffs on a whole wide range of Canadian goods, from hockey sticks to wine to cement. And it's a mystery to me, and I'll start with you, Sunira. It's a mystery to me that he... you know, sat with Mark Carney at the soccer final, the World Cup finals. He then talked about the wildfires, and he was so offended by the smoke we seemed to send down deliberately, and then said there might be some tariffs, and then they have this announcement ready to go the next day. I don't know how he makes decisions or whether this is all kind of stage managed, but your comments on his tariffs and what we should do about it.
24: Well, it certainly seemed timed, and I do think this is the moment when we need to see that Prime Minister Carney we saw earlier, I think this year at Davos, the leader where he talked about being a middle power and we need to work together. If we're not at the table, we're on the menu. So this tariff volatility, I think, affected previous Prime Minister Trudeau, I think, as well. And Canadians, I don't think, want to live or relive that uncertainty, even though these tariffs, I think, and I heard on the first round table, and I absolutely agree that nobody really truly believes that they're going to roll out and we have time to respond. They may never fully materialize, but the threat can still trigger things like employers laying off employees and weakened stock prices and anticipatory price increases at the grocery store, right? So communicating calmly, having our prime minister, I think, coming out with that same kind of firepower we saw at Davos with now that middle power strategy is what most Canadians, I think, are going to be waiting for.
0: I think you're right about that. And I do think that there's sort of method in his madness. And I think there's a lot of madness too, Rob Benzie, in that I think he just wants to create that instability. And the best response we can have to respond to his attempt to create instability is to appear stable and not to sort of rush off in a thousand directions and to sing on the same song.
1: I agree, John. I mean, he thrives on chaos and he thrives on attention. And it's sometimes it's like a toddler. You know, my father always used to say to when I was acting up as a small child, he would say to my mother, take away the audience. And I think that's what Mr. Trump is most scared of, beyond the midterms that are probably going to wipe out the Republicans or at least hurt the Republicans due to his policies more than anything else in the fall he likes being the center of attention. And we saw it at the World Cup final on Sunday when they had to basically be ushered off the stage while Spain was celebrating.
0: It was so embarrassing. I mean, oh my God, talk about a guy trying to hug the limelight. It was embarrassing. It was just, and I think he reacts to that too. Like, I think he gets mocked like that, it causes him to do things too because he's mad about being mocked.
1: Exactly. And I think that's why I think I agree with what Scott Reed was saying in round one to you, John, that you just don't lose. Canada shouldn't lose its head. Carney and the premiers, they're meeting today in PEI. The premiers are meeting and then they're going to have a virtual first minister's meeting with the prime minister before he arrives in Charlottetown on Thursday. And I think it's best if everyone just sort of gets their ducks in a row and says, here's what our strategy is, and keep calm and carry on.
0: But we'll get to Richard in a moment, but does that pose a problem in terms of restraint for Doug Ford? Because Doug Ford came out quickly yesterday, and it's not inconsistent with what he said, and he said it on U.S. television as well, which is, well, we should be hitting back tariff for tariff. Is that going to cause a problem when the prime minister does probably come on Zoom or come into that room and say, we all got to stay calm and we all have to stay on the same song sheet?
1: I'm not sure it does, John, because I think that Premier Ford can be the bad cop and let Mr. Carney be the good cop, and they've had a pretty good 1-2 punch. Yes, there've been the issues like the Ronald Reagan ad that the Ontario government did that Trump had a tantrum over, but I think by and large they both want the same things, and frankly, both owe their electoral success to Mr. Trump's mercurial nature. Mark Carney wouldn't have been elected with as big a mandate as he now has since getting a majority after the fact, and Doug Ford probably wouldn't have had as big a majority as he got last year if it weren't for Mr. Trump's actions.
0: Before I turn to Richard, I'll just say to you, Robert, that I wish I'd known of your bad behavior as a child when I was the opposition here at Queen's Park, and I at least had an angle on you. I mean,
1: there you go.
0: Yeah, he said the original Boy Scout. Okay, Richard Crooks, your take on the Trump pronouncements of yesterday and how we respond.
2: I thought it was completely predictable. Every time he has a bad weekend or a bad news cycle, he runs off in all directions. He starts lowering, or putting tariffs where there have been no tariffs before. He shuffles things around in his immediate circle. He does something that creates a distraction from all the bad press that he's just received. And it's an old showbiz trick. It's an old politician's trick, and he does it consistently to the point now where when something like this happens, I think that people maybe not shrug because there is obviously a lot at stake here, but we think to ourselves, well, this A probably won't ever really come into effect, and if it does, it would be short-lived. And even let's say it does and it becomes a little longer lived, there will be no change, really, in the way that the United States is being run until there's a change in government. And we're a couple of years away from that. So, you know, when Sunira says we're reliving the uncertainty, I don't know if we're actually reliving the uncertainty or if we are just simply still marinating in that uncertainty and just trying to, you know, wait for a couple of years until hopefully, you know, some even-headedness takes charge.
0: Yeah, frankly, I'm more worried about his speech he gave on elections and so on and what that portends than I am about him and the tariffs. So let's move on to the other never-ending story. Let me play first, before I ask you, Robert, about this whole thing, a clip from Premier Ford himself just talking about the sort of hotel expense scandal and related matters.
3: Stan stepped down and he did the right thing and he paid everything back. So we're going to make sure that We put a microscope under this, and it won't happen again. And I apologize for it even happening in the first place. It's very frustrating, to say the least.
0: I played that clip, Robert, because you know his tones, plural, because we all had them. I did as a politician, and I know them too, because I've dealt with them a lot. And I think this was a very genuine person speaking, who is sort of deeply hurt. I'll use that word because this is so inconsistent with the stuff that he believes, especially when it comes to perks for politicians. But the real question is not that. I think that's the real man speaking. The real question is, what does he do about all this? Because as the onion gets peeled back, and of course, he talked about looking at it through a microscope, so are the media, you guys, and so are the opposition, looking at it through a microscope, and they're looking for different things. I think he hopes to find nothing. They hope to find something, and probably they will.
1: Exactly, John. I agree with you. I think he was sincere in what he said, but the problem for the premier is this also revives the story of the private jet that he bought and sold, in April, and then sold 2 days later after a public outcry. So they don't like talking about being seen to be out of touch or being seen to be entitled. And yet that's what we're talking about when you have MPP, Tory MPPs, because the Liberals and the New Democrats are not doing this, expensing hotels when they live within driving distance of Queen's Park, or commuting distance of Queen's Park. So this is a problem for the Premier. And I think they haven't done the greatest damage control on this. This story is now a week old and we're still talking about it.
0: But that's the same as the plane. I mean, the plane, we were still talking about it weeks later, including him. I mean, the premier himself was talking about
1: it
0: when everybody else had stopped talking about it. Sunira, what does he do now? I mean, there was one of the people on the earlier roundtable was saying everybody should be out of caucus that did this if they're found to have done it inappropriately. And I don't know how you can stay 10 or 15 times in a hotel and not have it, you know, outside the rules. That seems maybe to be an unrealistic suggestion. But what does he do to try and sort of cauterize this thing?
24: Well, I think the first message, there was a lot of contrition there from the premier, and I agree with Benzie, very authentic, very genuine, and I think he struck the right tone. But in terms of what to do next, I think there's got to be a common sense approach here. I mean, I own a law firm. I'm a small business owner. I have 8 employees. Every expense that's over $20 sort of crosses my desk every week. I look for backup. I ask questions if I don't know what's being spent or why something is being spent. And I think that's what most responsible Canadian business owners do. Even with a small team, it can be tough to track expenses. And so I think also between the parties, and I heard Merritt Stiles on earlier, I think every party, before you point fingers, you have to talk about what you're doing to get to that level of granularity within your own party, that you're looking at the line items. Because I think before long, unless we know that every party has their own check and balance, I think that's what Premier Ford needs to do. What's the check and balance system for his party? I think every party is going to need to come up with some answer to that question, because before long, somebody's going to have to answer for a politician paying for a $12 orange juice in their own party.
0: That's a very interesting point, because right now these are all done through the MPP's expense accounts, which are something they're quite autonomous about. And maybe what you have to do within the Conservative caucus, because each one, as you say, has their own challenge on this, is to have somebody that literally doesn't look at these things to pass judgment on whether the money should have been spent or not, but passing judgment on the rules and saying, well, look, you really, that one probably stands out as something that's going to cause a political problem because they're all made public.
24: Yeah, every party needs a spot checker.
0: Maybe which something is, like that.
24: We could take a look every 30 days and keep it clean because that's the only way that they're – each party is going to be able to have some kind of check and balance.
0: Richard, you're political, but not political. I mean, in the sense you follow it and comment on it. But what do you think the premier needs to do now to try and start to close this down? I mean, it's not going to close down immediately, but what does he do to start that process of closing it down?
2: New rules. The spot checker idea is a great idea. At least it signals that there is some kind of accountability, some kind of action being taken. Because the thing that amazes me about this story is that we've been talking about it for a week, but how easily avoidable it all was. You know, there are huge amounts of money that we hear about all the time in government. We've got, you know, a deficit of however many hundreds of millions of dollars. And we've got this, and those kind of figures, I think, go over people's heads because it's such an unimaginable mm-hmm. amount of money that you think, well, you know, there's nothing I can do about this because it's hundreds and hundreds of millions of dollars. But $16,000 or the $12 orange juice or whatever it is a much more relatable amount of money. You can understand what $16,000 is and what that money could do, you know, in an immediate way to make your life better. And when we hear about that kind of money just being wasted, I think that that's when you really have to bring the hammer down and bring the hammer down hard, because it is the kind of thing that makes people just a little less having trust in politicians and just makes it feel just a little bit dirtier.
0: Yeah, so it's very relatable, as you said. Everybody can relate to the cost of a hotel room, including hotels they wish they could stay in on vacation anywhere. Robert, I'll ask one last question because we don't have time to move to another item. It seems like a strange question, but how many of you and your colleagues are going down to Prince Edward Island, or maybe you're already there? Because I think that has a lot to do with how much this story will be kept alive, because if you can't get at him for a few days, then we get to the weekend. It helps to calm it down. How many are going down there?
1: Well, I mean, we have Rob Ferguson from The Star is down there. And I think there are probably other people from the Queen's Park Press Gallery that are down there. I know CBC and CTV are there, John. I mean, luckily for the Premier, I guess, there are bigger news stories looming. Yeah. The forest fires are a huge challenge. And of course, the trade war with Trump. I mean, I think Mr. Ford is probably at his best, at his strongest when he's talking about trade. It certainly helped him get elected, as I said earlier, last year. And he was on CNN yesterday with Wolf Blitzer talking about the forest fires. So it gives him a reason to talk about something other than the expenses. But this is a debilitating thing for the progressive conservatives. And we are all poring over expenses. The Elections Ontario has the expenses that you have to go and physically look at them in person at their headquarters. But the journalists are looking at those, and opposition researchers, I assume, are as well.
0: All right. Well, I'll thank you all very much. Sunira Chowdhury, employment lawyer at Workley Law, Robert Benzie from the Toronto Star, and Richard Krause from Entertainment is Broken podcast. Thanks a lot for a good discussion. Appreciate it a lot.
1: See you, Don.
0: We'll be back after we check on the news at 9, and we'll talk to Lisa Raitt, who, of course, is a member of Mark Carney's Canada U.S. Advisory Council, on what she thinks the reaction would be and should be from all the players to Donald Trump's announcements of yesterday. News Talk 1010, John Tory, don't go away.
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9: Good morning, I'm Stuart McGinn. We're done with the morning thunderstorms, but we could see more rounds of rain into this afternoon. Right now it's 21 degrees. The full forecast after the news. Widespread debate over what Canada's next move should be as the U.S. announces more tariffs on a wide range of goods. A woman has critical injuries after she was hit by a vehicle in Scarborough, and Marineland has started the process of relocating some of its beluga whales. Details on these and other stories coming up, but first... 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
5: Southbound side of the Don Valley Parkway beyond Don Mills, there is a stalled truck. The right lane is blocked off. It is very heavy from just over the 401. The 401 through the city, just lots of volume. Also, still a closure of Bathurst and Haddington. That's south of Wilson from a collision overnight. Time Saver Traffic, I'm Tully Cohen. 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
9: Well, senior U.S. officials are insisting new 50% tariffs on a wide range of Canadian goods are all about Canada not responding to its previous trade actions as other partners or allies have. Donald Trump announced the tariffs yesterday, with Mark Carney responding to swiftly condemn them and call it another violation of CUSMA. Former federal cabinet minister and former chief of staff to Carney, Marco Mendicino, weighed in here on News Talk 1010 this morning on the debate of where Canada should go now in this continuing trade dispute.
10: Let's avoid getting personal. Let's avoid, you know, the attacks that we see from time to time come from the Trump administration. Not helpful. I think we need to narrow the issues that can be negotiated. We need to recruit more American champions and get them to make the business case that underpins that Canada, the United States, and Mexico, for that matter, are stronger when we are working together.
9: The new U.S. tariffs are set to take effect in 30 days. Premier Doug Ford has pushed for the feds to match them dollar for dollar. A woman is fighting for her life in hospital this morning after being struck by a vehicle in Scarborough last night. CTV's Zoraida Aldman has the details on this crash from police.
11: It happened on Markham Road near the 401 eastbound off-ramp just before 9:30. Police say a woman was struck by a vehicle. She suffered critical injuries. The driver involved remained on scene.
9: There's been no word yet on possible charges or an update on the woman's condition so far this morning. Ontario NDP leader Merritt Stiles is piling on the criticism for the premier all over new details in his government's spending scandal. We now know former cabinet minister Stan Cho billed a six-figure amount of hotel stays, meals, and travel expenses to both taxpayers and party donors. Meanwhile, Ford has yet to comment on other Toronto area MPPs caught spending thousands on their hotel stays.
12: I don't think this is the end of the story for Mr. Cho, because despite what the premier says, we have not seen the receipts. And I think people deserve some answers. I think that the premier needs to tell us, do these MPPs still have his confidence? Does he still want them sitting as conservatives in his government? I think it demonstrates, frankly, again, a disrespect for the taxpayer, for taxpayers' money.
9: Ford has vowed that taxpayer dollars spent on those hotel stays will be paid back in full. Marineland has begun relocating its whales by shipping six belugas to aquariums in the U.S. The move follows months of planning and cross-border coordination after a bid last year to send 30 belugas and four dolphins to an aquarium in China was blocked by the fisheries minister. Ottawa has since endorsed a plan to send the whales to four marine parks in the U.S. and one in Spain. Some of the belugas shipped yesterday were headed to the Shedd Aquarium in Illinois. Others are going to SeaWorld in San Antonio. And in sports, the Blue Jays have now lost six of their last seven games following a 7-1 final to the Tampa Bay Rays last night. Manager John Schneider was asked to assess where he feels the team is at 2 weeks out from the MLB trade deadline, while they remain dead last in their division.
13: That's a slippery slope. That's above my pay grade. You know what I mean? These guys all know what the standings are. They all know who we're playing tomorrow. We all expect that we'd be in a different position right now, but there's nothing you can do about what's already been done.
9: Some fans could be heard booing Vladimir Guerrero Jr. last night as he struck out in the eighth inning. His struggles have defined this tough season for the Jays so far. Vladdy has yet to hit a home run at Rogers Center this year. You can tap into breaking news anywhere. Keep in touch by downloading the CTV News app. News Talk 1010 weather, cloudy skies with a chance of showers into this afternoon and a risk of thunderstorms after we saw quite intense storms through periods this morning. A high up to 27 degrees today with humid air will make it feel like 35. A chance of showers tonight and a low down to 16 degrees. We'll clear out of the active weather, but cooler air moves in for tomorrow. The high just 22 degrees tomorrow with a cloudy sky. We're back to warm and sunny skies by Thursday with a high of 26. Right now it's 23 degrees, feeling like 30. I'm Stuart McGinn. Our next update at 10 o'clock on News Talk 1010.
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0: 9:06 on a Tuesday morning, and a morning where there's quite a bit of news relative to most summer days. And one of the big stories, of course, is the imposition yesterday, or the now threatened imposition, because there's a 30-day period that you have to wait, of a bunch of tariffs at 50%. So they're high tariffs on a wide range of goods, from cement to hockey sticks to dairy products to wine, you name it. And this, of course, coming from President Donald Trump. And I'll explore in a moment with Lisa Raitt, who knows a lot about these things, both because she's been around politics a long time, time, but more particularly because she's part of Prime Minister Carney's advisory committee on the whole Canada-US trading relationship, and she can only speculate on some of this, although she may know more. But in any event, I wanted to play for you, before we talk to Lisa Raitt, a clip that just, I guess, is kind of amusing and kind of interesting and will form part of the discussion I have with Lisa, from Mark Tui on the Morning Brief this morning at 6:20, when he talked about what he thinks the premiers should be doing by way of a sort of symbolic response to this announcement that came from President Trump yesterday.
6: I would go one further and get the premiers who still have the booze ban in place to gather for a photo op at the edge of some large body of water, like, you know, similar to Lake Ontario, and just pour booze into the water as our own little northern tea party to make the point. Symbolism matters in conflict. It matters in warfare. And this is what this is. This is a hybrid form of warfare. And Trump said he was going to do this. He said he would use economic force to make Canada his 51st state. That's in part what's in the back of his mind when he's doing this. So I think you double down, you show everybody that, you know, we're not going to be pushed over. We get to choose what goes on the shelves of our retail stores. Just dump it. And I think that would make a very strong point. And that's how Donald Trump speaks. He speaks in photo ops. He speaks in stunts and symbolism. So speak his language so he gets the point.
0: So those are the comments of Mark Tui at 6:20 this morning on the Morning Brief. Joining us now is Lisa Raitt, who for my money is smart as a whip, and she also is a very one of the best commentators, very balanced on this stuff. And so, Lisa, good morning, first of all.
24: Good morning, John.
0: So here's the question. I mean, how do we respond to this? The majority of people have not taken Mark Tui's approach. I've had all kinds of pundits and commentators and listeners on the show this morning, and they've all pretty much to a person said, stay the course, stay calm and carry on. And Mark Tui was a bit of an outlier, which is why I played you that, just so you'd have the other side. Where do you come down in terms of what we should be doing next, given this announcement of yesterday that kind of came out of the blue?
24: No, it's not out of the blue.
0: Okay. Well, I know what you mean. No, but he hadn't said those specifically.
24: Section 338, yeah. He did. I mean, Section 338 tariffs have been, you know, amused by these guys for months. We should be listening and paying attention and understanding what they're going to do. Just because something doesn't come up at the table doesn't mean that they're not harboring that this is going to be an important thing. So, you know, booze came up, obviously, in this case, in a serious way with the tariffs. And it's very problematic because the prime minister cannot control, as you know, John, what the premiers do. You and I talked about this, I think, last week on booze. It's always been a sticking point for me because of the symbolism that it actually binds the Democrats and the Republicans together. They agree on this issue. So there's going to be a bit of a support in terms of how they approach this. So
0: and they agree together, not in a way that's sympathetic to us. It's sympathetic to themselves and saying, you know, Yeah.
24: So, where am I on the whole thing? I got to say that we can only do what we can do. I wish we can get to the table, but getting to the table means getting the nod from Donald Trump. And he seems to have a bee in his bonnet about us again. And therefore, we got 30 days to convince him to taco. You know, Trump always chickens out.
0: And he does try to soften you up, though. I've noticed he does that all the time with everybody. And I presume that's what this is about. Now, it was interesting because earlier on in the morning, we had some, you're saying this may have been a carefully considered use of this section to do what's been done here, or is proposed to be done. There were others who suggested that it was, and there are three suggestions made by various people this morning. One, a direct response to the pressure he's getting on the alcohol issue. Two, partly motivated by his ranting and raving about the fires and the smoke. And thirdly, there were people who were saying, well, maybe he decided to sort of pull the trigger on this because of the mockery that he experienced over the weekend on the World Cup and all that, and that makes him mad, and he then tries to create some distraction to sort of get even with the media. Is that, and Canada, is that, are any of those plausible, or do you just think this was when he sort of said some time ago, get me all the options of things I can do to sort of soften these people up, and this was one?
24: Oh, you're number four. I'm with you. Number four. They always knew that this was going to be at the very end of the day. This is a nuclear option. It's the one that's never been tested. It's the one where if you go to court, who knows what's going to end up happening. He can't give 6 months notice to get out of CUSMA specifically. And the reason why he can't do that is because it's a Congress thing in order to be able to do that. So this is an executive order and he's testing the limits. It's very interesting the way that they have. Now, why now is the question, maybe because of the wildfires. Maybe he feels that the public will be behind him in the decision because he now seems to have some kind of a reason to do it, but he always wanted to do it.
0: So as we look at this, and you talked earlier on about the premiers and their posture on the alcohol issue, leaving that aside, because it's an important question, whatever their strategy is, will they be able to get the kind of unanimity singing from the same song sheet I think they need coming out of this meeting they're all having down in PEI? Will there be any outliers or renegades that decide, no, I'm not going for that, including Doug Ford?
24: I think that they, well, I'm going to go back to the Prime Minister cannot tell the provinces what to do on booze. Yeah, and he's not going to tell them what to do on booze. He's not going to tell them what to do on it. So will they have a statement to come out? I'm sure they will. I'm sure it's going to be measured by what Danielle Smith wants to talk about, which is she doesn't want to cause any more big problems because she's got a good thing going with the U.S. You know, she's got a data center that's coming to her.
0: Well, she's got an exemption from these tariffs too for energy, which I think is worth more than anything for her.
24: Self-interest
0: too, I agree. But
24: In their own, the potash, they heard from the farmers last time on the potash. So that's the deal there. So I think the premiers will come out looking like they're united. There's not going to be any fights because when faced with a common enemy, in this case of the United States, you have to show unity. And I think that's what they're going to end up doing.
0: All right. Well, that's a very insightful commentary from you. We appreciate it very much. And we'll look forward to chatting with you, I'm sure, in the days ahead, even during the 30 days and beyond. Thanks, Lisa.
24: My pleasure, John. Have a great day.
0: You too.
24: Bye.
0: Lisa Raitt, a former cabinet minister, but more importantly, in today's context, a great commentator, but a member of Mark Carney's Canada U.S. Advisory Council. So, you know, I'm not saying she betrays any secrets. She's not supposed to be betrayed, but she has an insight because she sits at places like that that helps us all to understand what's going on here and perhaps why. Another person who might help us deal with the legalities of this and will in a moment or two is McCarthy Tetro international trade lawyer John Buscariel. And I want to focus with him more on something Lisa Raitt alluded to. This is a seldom used, almost never, section of the trade legislation down there. And, you know, I think John will tell us that we have to take it seriously, but that it also is relatively untested. But that's what we'll ask him about when he talks to us in just a moment or so. And, you know, we won't spend any more time on this today, but these are fundamentally important things. If he's successful at imposing, say, all these tariffs, it is going to have a wide-ranging impact on a lot of different people. And we've seen already, I've been really surprised and impressed, I guess, that the Canadian economy, maybe less so the Ontario economy, it kind of gets masked a bit because we're so big and Toronto's so big that you don't notice these things immediately. But the Canadian economy has been remarkably resilient in face of all this kind of trade going on, largely because CUSMA has been respected and because we seem to have engaged in activities that have helped to, including the defense spending and so on, to help to cushion a bit of the blow. I just think now we're at a bit of a turning point because you hear, and I bet you a lot of you do too in your own businesses, of more and more and more places that are cutting back a bit, that are, you know, laying some people off and things like this. And I think the unemployment rate is actually in Ontario, you know, whereas the rest of the country, the headline you heard was pretty good. I think we added 18,000 jobs, but in Ontario, we lost 17,000. And I think that's going to set in. And when that sets in, it means the government suddenly have a revenue problem because if fewer people are working, then they're not paying taxes on money they didn't earn. And so I just think there's trouble signs ahead, you know, even not specifically related to the 50% tariffs, but just the whole thing and the instability and the uncertainty is really taking its toll. It's 9:15. Time to check on News Talk 1010, Time Saver Traffic.
5: Southbound side of the Don Valley Parkway beyond Don Mills, there is a stalled truck. The right lane is blocked off. It is very heavy from just over the 401. The 401 through the city, just lots of volume. Also, still a closure of Bathurst and Haddington. That's south of Wilson from a collision overnight. Time Saver Traffic, I'm Tali Cohen. You're next.
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1: 23 degrees at 919, and welcome in. If you're just joining us now for the first time, we've been having some interesting discussions through the morning about the two bigger stories of the day. There are many, and I think the wildfires have got a little less attention. I was saying earlier on that I think we're a bit self-centered about this, and if it's, you know, you're gasping for air down here because the smoke is so thick in the city of Toronto as it was a couple of days last week, then you focus on the fires, and if Donald Trump's ranting and raving about it, if that's not going on, then you don't. But that's still continues to be a very serious problem in the north part of this province and affecting all kinds of people in ways we can't even imagine, where they've been had their communities burned down and their houses evacuated and they've been moved as far away. Some people I was hearing this morning in the stories are being moved as far away as Toronto. So like 1,200 miles they've been moved to come and take shelter while their homes are under threat. In any event, those are the stories that bad in the Blue Jays. I didn't spend any time on the Blue Jays this morning because I know there are some people who are baseball fans and care, and other people who don't. Probably the majority in the latter category. Although I think everybody cared about the Blue Jays when they were winning, but they're in a real funk and a real slump. And I was there last night and the place was full. And the crowd was, I think, prepared to be boisterous. So when they had a hit or two and they only had a couple of hits the whole night, the crowd came to life. But, I think the crowd is worried about this, and they're worried about Vladimir Guerrero Jr. There were a few boos, but it shouldn't be exaggerated that it was like a huge, you know, cacophony of booing everybody. But there's a guy that's being paid $50 million a year, and look, no one's more conscious of it than him. He's being paid $50 million a year, and the desired output is not zero home runs in the Rogers Center for the entire season, which is what it is at the moment. In any event, we stick because we know people don't listen for the entire program. We come back to different perspectives on the big stories of the day. And the next hour will be no exception. First of all, we're going to talk to John Boscario, the trade lawyer, about the Trump tariffs. And then after 9:35 or after 9:30, at 9:35, we're going to talk to Sabrina Nanji of the Queen's Park Observer about the whole Stan Cho, Doug Ford, Gruel situation when it comes to MPP's expenses. And I'll focus on that with her and a little less on the tariffs just because that's where she is and that's where she's been writing some very complete stuff to do with the tariffs. By the way, back on the Blue Jays, I expressed the view earlier this morning. I don't think out of, and I could get myself in trouble with some of the people that I work with at Rogers where I'm on the board. I don't think they should become a seller at the trade deadline. I think they owe it to the fans. I mean, this year, the fans, carrying on from last year, have filled that stadium every day, and they have bought the food and drink, and they've bought the merchandise, and they've really bought into the Blue Jays, and the ownership has really bought into funding a winner, and sometimes that works, and sometimes it doesn't. Last year, they came awfully close, but I think they should not give up on this season. They should, you know, invest and be a buyer at the deadline, and you never know. One hot streak for them and one not so hot streak for the teams they're competing for a playoff spot with, and all of a sudden we're talking about a completely different story. Whereas if you give up and start selling stuff at the trade deadline, which is a week or so from now, then you've given up. Anyway, John Boscario is a partner and international trade lawyer at McCarthy Tetro, and I think it's very useful to have his perspective. We've had a number of, I'll call it, political perspectives this morning on the announcement by President Trump yesterday, but I think it's time to sort of look at it from a slightly more technical point of view, and he joins us now. John, good morning.
2: Great to be with you again, John.
1: Thanks so much. So, first of all, I wanted to ask you, and I know you're not sitting there parsing, maybe you weren't before yesterday, maybe you were, parsing the different sections of the Trade Act, but I gather the section under which he's brought these tariffs forward is different than what he was trying to do before, and he's had some trouble with that, but it's a little used section of the trade legislation, and looking at it, at its face, and the fact it's been used infrequently, do you think it is any more likely to stand up than some of his previous efforts, or is it hard to tell?
2: Somewhat hard to tell, but there, if he does end up implementing anything against Canada under this Section 338 of the Trade Act, it will be challenged in the U.S. courts, and there will be strong grounds for challenging it. I think really stepping back and seeing what's happened this last day or so, I think there was a lot of hyperventilating in the media yesterday when this was first announced, but this is one part of a succession of threats and measures that have come out of the Trump administration over the last 18 months. Starts with fentanyl and illegal migration. It was insufficient defense spending.

0: It was a digital services tax. It was Premier Ford's commercial. It was a potential trade deal with China. It was the Digital Streaming Act. It was not enforcing our forced labor import laws enough. It was the fires, the smoke from the wildfires. The Trump administration is using every excuse it can to try and put the screws on the Canadian negotiators right now. And this is just one more step in that process. And I think as everyone has taken now some time to review these measures, they'll realize that these tariffs that are being proposed, although they don't respect CUSMA, so if your goods originate under the CUSMA, they're still going to be subject to these tariffs. That's different than all the tariffs that have come before now. However, if you now take the time to examine the list of items that are targeted under these three particular measures, they only represent about 5% of our exports to the United States. So I think everyone now hopefully has a chance to take a deep breath, examine this. There'll be some Canadian exporters and manufacturers that could be hurt by this. So I'm sure they're examining their alternatives at this point. But really, we need to understand this in a much more broader scope in terms of looking at the pressure the Trump administration is trying to impose now on the Canadian negotiators.
1: I had the sense myself, and of course, you're much more of an expert than me, but I had the sense just in reading some of the commentary, and I agree with you, there was a degree of, I think, because people were surprised. I mean, Lisa Raitt said they shouldn't be because this has been on the table for some time, but I think they were just surprised it came the day after he was kind of musing about it, and he'd been at the World Cup with Prime Minister Carney, and it just seemed like it was an odd time for it to come out. But they were sort of suggesting that there's more of a, we've been able to say all the way through this that, well, we, of course, have CUSMA, which really means, even the Prime Minister says this, we've got the best deal of anybody. And that was quite severely shaken potentially by this this series of tariffs. Is that actually true, or is it, as I think I heard you suggesting, actually quite a small proportion of our trade that's would be affected by this if it was all found to be valid?
0: Yeah, it is a small proportion of our trade that would be affected, but more importantly is the signaling value of this and the fact that the Trump administration has now come out with a measure under Section 338 that is specific to Canada. So if you recall the Section 232, the IEEPA measures that were announced in the past, they were not specific to Canada. They hit all the trading partners of the United States. Now the United States has essentially said, we're going to target Canada, really because Canada retaliated against us. And they make the point, Trump has made the point, that there were only two countries that retaliated against those US tariffs over the last 18 months. One was China, and the other was Canada. And now I think this has been building for a while. It's culminated, at least for now, with this measure where the Trump administration is saying to Canada, we're going to hit you for daring to retaliate against us and to retaliate against our tariffs.
1: Interesting. Very, very interesting indeed. Well, I guess we'll
0: Yeah.
1: see what unfolds, and I'm sure we'll talk to you during and after the 30-day period. I guess it's true, I think, to say, isn't it, that many of these periods that have that are in place in the law before these things can be implemented have been extended by him in previous episodes that you made reference to earlier.
0: Absolutely, and that's all part of the negotiating process. If the Trump administration feels that there may be some progress in the negotiations with the Canadian team, we could see that extended. We could also see pressure from US companies that import these products that are going to be subject to 50% tariffs. They can be harmful to US manufacturers as well, those tariffs. So it'll be a combination of a number of things. We'll come back in 30 days and see what happens. I'd be surprised if we see the full 50% measure applied, but you never know with this administration.
1: Yeah, well, that's what keeps us able to talk about this and have people like you to help us out to
0: Absolutely.
1: understand it better. John Boscarial is a McCarthy Tetro International trade lawyer and has done just what I hoped he would do, which is to sort of put this into a perspective that has to do with the law as opposed to pure politics. John, thanks very much.
0: Thanks, John.
1: So, you know, I guess, you know, the bottom line we've heard, and we won't talk about this, well, we may touch on it briefly with Sabrina and Angie, but bottom line, I think everybody is saying, stay calm. There's a lot of people who, if you're in the hockey stick business, of course, you'll be sitting there more nervous than most because you've been directly singled out in this list of things that are to be tariffed. But it's 30 days until they're implemented. There's been, as you've heard, a history of extensions that are granted on those periods of time. Maybe the negotiations would resume before that, you know, et cetera, et cetera, et cetera. And so as much as I think the uncertainty that I made reference to a few moments ago is affecting investment in Canada. It's affecting investment within Canada and from outside and affecting various other things. I think that we seem to be sort of muddling along. I think the federal government is doing what's right in terms of trying, although it doesn't happen immediately, to diversify ourselves away from the United States. But look, we're still going to live next door to the United States. They're still going to be our biggest customer. And that will be the case long after Donald Trump is gone. And so I think we have to be careful about that, too, just because, you know, when you live next to when we're blessed to live next to a country of 350 million people, if there weren't for that, Canada wouldn't be what it is. I mean, we wouldn't have the industry and the prosperity that we have because we have the biggest market in the world right next to us. And we should always remember that. And that doesn't mean kowtowing to them. It just means being mindful of the facts. 9:30, time to check on News Talk 1010, Time Saver Traffic.
2: Southbound side of the Don Valley Parkway through Don Mills. The right lane still out with a stalled truck. It is slow from just over the 401. Just got the all clear. Westbound 401 collector ramp to the 404. That stalled truck has cleared out of the way. Westbound 401 Express approaching Yonge. The left lane out with a stall. And eastbound 401 Express through here, Ontario. It looks like that stall in the HOV lane just cleared out of the way. News Talk 1010 weather. 27 for the high today. It will feel more like 35 with the humidity. We still have some showers. This morning into this afternoon, as well as perhaps this evening. Also, still a risk of a thunderstorm again today. Right now, 21 feeling like 27. Follow homicide detectives as they pursue leads, interview witnesses, and chase justice during the critical first 48 hours. The new season of the first 48 on A&E. Time Saver Traffic. I'm Tully Cohen. 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
3: It's huge. I mean, it's the largest corruption case Toronto police have ever dealt with.
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1: 9:35 on a Tuesday morning. You know, I was just reflecting back as I'm sitting here waiting to come back on about the weekend I spent in the Thousand Islands. And you hear all this stuff about all this to-ing and fro-ing and people sitting down in Washington plotting ways to hurt us. And you think about it, our reaction to it and all. And you just, one of the things I saw, because it's right in front of your eyes, I saw that bridge that's down there that crosses back and forth between Canada and the United States. And people in their boats and in their cars routinely just go back and forth, and they have to check in. With your boat, you just have to phone it in and say you're going to New York, and you can go there and you can shop and go to the theater and make friends. All the friends up there are people that are Canadians and Americans. And you sort of think this is so inconsistent with our history. What's the intervening factor that changed it? It's Donald Trump. And he decided, and I think he decided for a variety of reasons, including trying to raise money through tariffs, that he was going to put on these tariffs and that they were both going to give the United States a trading advantage, but also solve some of their financial problems. And of course, it's been more or less a failure, really. If you look at it, half of them have been struck down. He's backed off on the other half. He's done deals with people, and their financial problem is worse than ever. And his political problem is worse than ever. And then he started this war. And that's not going well, I mean, to say the least. Anyway, I just we have this great history with the United States, and I don't think I really am one who believes in the longer term, much as they say, well, it'll take years for people to get over the hurt of the United States becoming an unreliable, not an enemy, but an unreliable neighbor. I think it'll happen faster than we think when things get back to normal, and that means Donald Trump gone. And that won't happen until 28, but it will happen. All right. Well, it is time. Lots of people are away, and that includes John Moore, for whom I'm filling in, and it includes Jerry Agar, for whom Deb is filling in, but it also includes Kathleen Wynn, who's taking a short break, and we've been fortunate enough to get Sabrina Nanji to take her place for the segment we often call Stuff That's Working and Stuff That Isn't, but it's really just another review of some of the controversial issues of the day. Sabrina, great to have you back.
23: Yeah, thanks for having me.
1: So let's talk about Queen's Park matters, because those are the ones in which you have the greatest degree of involvement and expertise. And I saw all of your interesting writings and commend you on the fact that you found a lot of other information out that sort of took the Stan Show thing from the chapter it was in, which maybe you would have thought would close the book. He resigned, he paid the money back, and raised a whole bunch of other issues that are now out there. Where does this go? I mean, I've been talking, and I spent many years before I was a politician as an advisor, and I would have been sitting in the Premier's office with Premier Davis if this had ever happened, saying, how do we handle this? You'd have been trying to figure out the way to deal with it. I don't mean to get out of it by just having it just disappear, but the way to deal with it appropriately, both in your political interest, but also in the public interest. Where does this go? I mean, because the story seems to be expanding and not contracting.
23: Yeah, exactly. And I don't think it's going to let up anytime soon, this expense headache for the premier. I mean, you've mentioned already this morning that you thought some of his remarks where he said he was sorry, you know, this was frustrating, that he seemed genuine and sincere. And I do think, you know, knowing what we know about Doug Ford, this is the kind of thing that would personally offend him. And so I don't think he's happy. But this, you know, his handling of it, I don't think has maybe gone as smoothly as he would have liked. Like, this is a week on already. We're still talking about it. At the risk of scooping myself, I think there's more to come. And that's not only because the opposition has been like a dog with a bone with this, but because there are still a lot of big questions, not only about how Ford is going to deal with this. You know, Stan Cho is already out of cabinet. He still remains in caucus. But I don't think they've done a great job of explaining why this all happened in the first place under the hotel expense in particular. The rule was that if you were going to, you know, expense an overnight stay, that had to be in special circumstances when you live, you know, close within 50 kilometers of Queen's Park. And Stan Cho, when he resigned as minister, he said that it was all because of late night sittings. You know, he admitted he made a mistake. He's paid it back. And that's all well and good. But if you take a look at the calendar and the expense dates, you know, a lot, $6,000, more than $6,000, for instance, was expensed in December. And there were no late night sittings at that time. And so I think there are a lot of questions here. As a reporter, when, you know, you've still got questions, you're going to keep asking for answers. And so I do think that the opposition is not going to let this go. They keep painting this as a Doug Ford problem, you know, tying it back to the private jet, something that, you know, the premier himself, you know, was damaging for him in particular. And so I don't think this is going away anytime soon, only because there's still so many unknowns right now. And, you know, a lot of people aren't happy. And then also what happens with the rest of the folks in cabinet who have similar expenses or even more than Stan Cho's $16,000. If you say this is unacceptable and Stan Cho's out of cabinet, I mean, what do you do with the rest of them? So,
1: yeah, well,
23: it's ongoing.
1: It's interesting because I remember these are the things that you talked about the opposition. They're not going to give up. These are heaven sent because I had that job at one time long before, probably before you were born. But, you know, it these things, I mean, you just pray for them only in the sense that everything else you do to hold the government to account, often little notice is taken of it. They're complicated issues involving billions of dollars. But when it's relatable, like a series of hotel stays and all of that, it's very relatable. So you do tend to pursue it for as long as you can. I had only one of those in, what, 2 or 3 years as opposition leader. Let me just play a clip. And I'm going to focus on this a bit with you because you're so knowledgeable about what goes on up there. This is John Fraser on Jim Richards' show yesterday here on News Talk 1010. It's clip 29, David, and talking about something you mentioned a minute ago, but then I want to come back to it.
0: But, you know, Stan Cho, it's just the tip of the iceberg. You know, there are 20 members that are caught up in this, but in particular, there's five. Mr. Graywall, you were just talking about, Mr. Tangri, Mr. Williams, MPP David Smith, from Toronto here, and Minister Stephen Crawford. They're kind of the next five big spenders. They go from, you know, $6,000 to $28,000 with Mr. Graywall. And it's like, it's exactly what you're saying. So if the premier says, you know, Stan Cho did the right thing, so these folks did the same thing as Stan Cho, but they're not being asked to do the right thing. And the premier won't answer that question. So, you know, should they still be ministers? Should they still be parliamentary assistants? I think the premier wants us all to go away. It's not going to go away.
1: So, Sabrina, what I wanted to ask you is, how does he deal with that, where he said Stan Cho did the right thing, just like John Fraser said, and then he has these other people, and let's say, I mean, they did the same thing in different quantities. How does he, when he said Stan Cho did the right thing, how does he not have these other people resign?
23: Yeah, well, from a lot of, you know, insiders at Queen's Park, including, you know, Tory supporters, they say that, you know, transparency is key here, that I guess sunshine is the best disinfectant. A lot of folks have mentioned Deb Hutton, who I know was talking about this earlier today. You know, she had come in past conservative governments when they were dealing with their own expense scandals and went line by line and said, this is okay, this is not okay. And it was, you know, a very serious serious accounting of these things. And so this is why I say that, like, there's still a lot of questions around this. You know, MPP Graywall, who represents Brampton, he had nearly $30,000 over the last couple of years in hotel expenses. And none of these, you know, if some of those are legit under what the rules were, that, you know, they were late night sittings or special circumstances that needed to be done, I think it's just better to come out and say that. Otherwise, you're going to keep, you know, having people ask questions, having people make assumptions, you know, allowing the opposition's narrative that, you know, this is all about a sense of entitlement, then that is still going to be out there until you can nip it in the bud. So I do think that that's maybe one aspect that the premier has been missing in all of this. But I will say he's also kind of been dealing behind the scenes with a caucus that is not super happy with him at the moment either. And I don't think he's very happy that this, you know, came up at all. I don't think he's going line by line through every MPP's expense, but certainly it should have been flagged by somebody close to him. And, you know, and these were the rules at the time. The government is planning to get rid of it. But if MPPs say that, well, you know, they thought this was okay, it was signed off on and approved by the legislature and all those checks and balances, and now they're being forced back to pay every single penny when Ford initially said, you know, they were just going to pay back any questionable expenses or any expenses that didn't meet the spirit of the rules. And so I do think that it's not only just the public that Ford has to contend with now, but he has to deal with his own MPPs who may not be so happy with, you know, his handling of this and how maybe they're being punished. Meanwhile, I think Stan Cho is probably the most egregious example just because he lives seven stops away and is in five figures for hotels. But again, it's not just Stan Show.
1: No. Well, there's lots more, as I say. It's like you do wish these things would go away. I've lived through that when I was working in the Premier's office many, many years ago. You wish these things would go away, but they don't go away because you wish them away. They go away because the story gets finished one way or the other. And I think there's some more layers of the onion to be peeled back here. Sabrina and Angie, we only covered the one subject, but I think it's something where you could bring quite a bit of insight, a lot of insight to it. And I appreciate that very much. And I'm sure we'll talk about it again.
23: Yeah, happy to. Thanks for having me.
1: You have a great day, and thanks for all the work you're doing up there. I might be the only one thanking her, but Doug Ford might not. But you know what? At the end of the day, you know, when you're in opposition, you think that the kind of work done by Sabrina and Angie and her colleagues and the opposition researchers is really helpful to the public interest. When you're in government, maybe not so much. But if you really had to scratch the surface, you would acknowledge that this work that's done to hold people to account, even on something like the hotel rooms, maybe especially on the hotel rooms, is actually very important. Because as somebody once said, it's the small things, you know, that kind of give you an indication of maybe what's going on. I used to say when I was opposition leaders that the elevators in the main building at Queen's Park never worked. And if they couldn't get the elevators working, then how are they to run the government properly? It must indicate they weren't running the government well. Anyway, 9:46, News Talk 1010, Time Saver Traffic.
2: Southbound side of the Don Valley Parkway, just beyond Don Mills, that right lane still blocked off with a stalled truck, very slow from just over the 401. Eastbound on the Gardner, still jammed South Kingsway in towards Dufferin. There is a crash westbound on the QEW. It's just on the ramp to Guelph Line. The right lane is out. The 401 through the city, still a whole bunch of volume. 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
1: 9:50 on a Tuesday morning. And, you know, I don't know if there's is this distracted driving, you know. Well, there's distracted hosting too, in that you could be looking at your phone. And of course, I actually put the headphones on. Like, I'm wearing headphones so I can listen to David and I can listen to Joe and listen to what's going on. And you can hear when the commercials are coming to an end and all that sort of thing. So it gives you sort of notice that you're due back on. But you can put the headphones down off your head and start to look at your phone or start to talk to Deb Hutton, who's in the studio now, as we were doing. And David starts wildly flapping his arms. And you're sort of thinking, oh my God, like, what's going on? Has there been some news development? Is he having some kind of a spell? Or more likely, is it time for me to be talking and you're having what we call in this business dead air? In other words, you think maybe the radio station's gone off the air in your car and you're starting to, the worst nightmare is you push a button on your car to change stations because you think 1010's off the air and then we lose you, and which is not good. Anyway, that's sometimes what goes on when you hear these brief pauses, but they seem like 6 minutes if you're sitting there when it's 3 seconds. There's a famous story. I was telling somebody the other day about this in the context, because it's one of the most famous episodes, and it shows you a number of things, but how 3 seconds on television can seem like 3 minutes.
2: Right.
1: And you may, I'm sure you've seen this clip, because anybody like you that was helped so many people with communication. And it was Teddy Kennedy when he was running for president, and the guy on, I think it was 60 Minutes, said to him, "Why are you running for president?" It was basically a question that straightforward.
2: Yeah.
1: And he just paused for 3 seconds, but it meant after that he got hammered for the fact that he didn't have an answer ready, and he looked like he was uncertain, even for that 3 seconds. And that's a different example about 3 seconds of dead air, but that's the kind of dead air in an interview that can be deadly, because you either look like you're making the answer up or you're uncertain about the answer or something. And in his case, it was devastating.
2: But there are ways, because you and I have done debate prep together, that you can actually take a pause and not sound like dead air if you're writing on your notepad, if you're looking thoughtful. And
1: or
2: actually,
1: if you'll even say, "That's a very good question," and while you're speaking those words, it gives
2: right.
1: you
2: a moment or two to
1: kind
2: think.
1: Of formulate the real answer.
2: But you know, when you're on a big stage debate, like you've done many, many yeah. times, either as leader of the Conservative Party or as mayor, debate time during elections, if you're writing notes just because someone else has spoken, it gives you that second to then look.
1: Yeah, because everybody kind of understands you're taking a note of what
2: exactly
1: might have been a 60-second question. I was counting it up the other day. I think I've done 220 debates over time, both municipally and provincially.
2: Crazy.
1: And well, it is kind of crazy, but it was, I mean, I found it fun in a sort of perverse way. I often said I really wanted to be in the legislature to answer questions, i.e. as a minister or a premier, and
2: right.
1: I didn't make it to that, but I got to be in the legislature, and I actually thought the intellectual exercise of standing across from, it was Dalton McGuinty that I would stand across from and asking questions, most of which he ignored,
2: right.
1: but was interesting. And some people might say it'd be my worst nightmare to have that job or something I would like for the first 2 days and then be done with it. But, and Tim had that experience too, but it is.
12: He did.
1: Look, being in that place, regardless of what position you hold, is very special. And, you know, so when you see all this fuss and bother we end up talking about, it takes away from the fact a lot of important discussion does go on in there. And certainly a lot of important things are decided. So what are you going to, I mean, I know you'd love to sort of say, well, we've got a brand new slate of issues because it's 10 o'clock in the morning, but there are things that are very important that are happening in our country and we need to be keeping abreast of them.
12: Yeah. And so, you know, similar to what you did this morning, John, sort of make sure we know the facts on what Trump has actually done and the likelihood of whether he can do them. Not that that really matters to him most of the time. And then I do want to get some opinion. Flavio Volpe of the Automotive Parts Manufacturer Association is going to join me in the last little bit of the show. He's been on Carney's advisory committee. Obviously, auto parts and cars are a big part of the trade issues going on. So looking forward to his comments. And he's not shy about expressing his views. So we'll do a little bit more on trade. Also, I actually do have a couple of topics that are somewhat new. We've got a lawyer, personal injury law firm, that has come out and said, you know, maybe it is time to revisit the notion of actual on-road driver's tests for people over 80. Right now, you have to go every 2 years, and I know that's stressful for older people, but we really have an increase in serious accidents involving seniors, and we've got a growing seniors population.
1: I agree with all of that, and I think if you were really doing what was most sensible in the interests of public safety, you'd have on-road driver's tests for everybody, but you might only have it every 5 years when you're below 80, and then it would cut down to 2 years, because there's a lot of people out there who either never learned or who forgot how to drive properly, and I, you know, I know it aggravates a lot of seniors, and certainly you know, I'll tell you a funny story about my grandmother, and she's passed away, of course, but she went to have hers and she somehow got mixed up. This is an absolutely true story between kilometers per hour and miles per hour when she went to take a road test at age 80 something. And then the guy just said, that's it, you fail. And she's kind of going, well, you know, why would that be? And he said, well, you were going like 60, but it was 60 miles an hour she was going, and she lost her license. I don't think she ever got it back. But
12: well,
1: anyway.
12: And maybe an interim step is we have graduated licenses when you're new.
1: Yeah.
12: Maybe we do graduated licenses when you're older. Because, I mean, you don't want to take away someone's independence, but we need safe roads.
1: But boy, oh boy, when you want to talk about a sensitive subject to raise with
12: a
1: senior.
12: Oh my gosh.
1: You may be through it in your family with my mother when it came time for her to stop driving. There just comes a time. And there's no particular age. It just kind of depends on stuff. She's 94 now, and I think she stopped at 91, which to me is quite far along.
12: Yeah.
1: But boy, it was, and my father-in-law too, same thing. I mean, well, it was really, really sensitive.
12: It's independence, you know.
1: Yeah.
12: Right?
1: So I'm glad you're taking that up. That's
12: great. So we'll chat a little bit about that. And I actually, another topic that we haven't discussed this morning is what I think is in the rise in non-public school education. So that's independent schools, private schools, but also some homeschooling, which I'm not personally a fan of, but there is a rise in students. So I'm going to talk about that with an organization that is involved in actual denomination and independent schools in the religious area. I know it's a sensitive topic for you, John.
1: No,
12: talking out loud, I was like, oh, man.
1: I still believe that in terms of just principle that I advocated for the right thing. And for those who don't
12: I agree
1: know,
12: with you, by the way.
1: So much back in the annals of history. But when I ran in the 2007 election to be premier and to lead my party to victory, we advocated that there should be some funding made available to all schools, because right now we have a system where the Catholic schools get funded and the public schools, of course, get funded, but not everybody else. And I just said it wasn't just a matter of equity, but it was also a matter of trying to bring those people under the umbrella of public education so you could maintain certain consistent standards and values in those systems. And I was resoundingly defeated, and we could discuss that another time. But I think that issue is still one worthy of discussion. I mean, nobody will ever bring it up again, or at least not for a long, long time, thanks to my having taught them what happens to you when you do.
12: But the precursor to that was a tax credit. If you know, you pay your taxes and you fund the public education system, which we all support and believe in, but if you choose to make a different choice for your family, you get a little bit of recognition that you're not using the system.
1: In hindsight, I probably could have addressed the equity issue well enough by bringing that back, because for history, again, it was brought in by the Harris government and then done away with by the McGuinty government. I could have said, well, I'm going to bring that back. Mm. And it wasn't going all the way to funding those schools, but it was saying we're going to acknowledge
12: right.
1: some freedom to choose.
12: And absolutely.
1: Of course, one of the other arguments that you and I could both discuss, and I'm sure you will in the course of talking about this today, the notion of broader choice is something we both, I think, believe in, which is competition makes you better.
12: Absolutely.
1: And there's no question that if people have a broader choice of where to send their children, and the public is impacted upon that public funding to some extent or other, that's going to smarten up the public school system.
12: I agree. And I mean, even in our little world, we had a choice because my husband's Catholic between the Catholic and public system for our girls. And I went to our local schools and I was able to make that choice. Far superior our local school in the Catholic board than in the TDSB. No, hands down, no question. So that was my own ability, but not everybody has that ability to choose.
1: No. One last thing I said I was going to ask you, but we just got 1 minute. But I said this morning that I thought maybe that the Blue Jays owed the fans not to be sellers at the trade deadline and start, you know, casting off players to save money and whatnot because they weren't contenders because they did so well last year and people bought the tickets in huge numbers this year.
12: Right.
1: Still doing it last night. And that notwithstanding things look pretty bleak, that they should stay the course and see if they can have a recovery. It takes a 5-game winning streak by us and a 5-game losing streak by somebody else to change things instead of giving up.
12: Well, and we've made gains later in the season, maybe not this late in the season in the past, but I mean, we didn't have a great start last year.
1: No.
12: And yet look at how we ended up. So stay with the Jays.
1: All right. Well, we'll look forward to the Deb Hutton Show coming up in just a couple of minutes after we check on the news. I'll be back tomorrow morning at 6 o'clock, bright and early, and filling in for John Moore. And I want to say thank you to David and Christina and to Joe for their help with the show today and apologize for my distracted hosting. We'll try and do better tomorrow. I didn't do too badly today, but I had a couple of instances where poor David, I think, was going to have a seizure of some kind. But he's over it now. He looks very healthy. Thank you for listening, and we'll talk to you tomorrow.
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21: Good morning, I'm Stuart McGinn. Cloudy skies after morning thunderstorms, and we're now under a severe thunderstorm watch, so more stormy conditions are possible throughout the day. It's 20 degrees right now, the full forecast coming up after the news. Fresh off the news of U.S. tariffs, Canada's premiers are meeting today in PEI. Peel Police set to provide an update this hour on a stabbing on a Mississauga City bus that left a man with critical injuries. And Toronto's mayor wants to end surveillance pricing. We have details on these and other stories coming up. But first, let's check News Talk 1010 Time Saver Traffic.
22: Southbound Don Valley Parkway, just beyond Don Mills, that right lane is still out with a stalled truck. It's heavy from just over the 401. Westbound 401, still slow from McCowan through the Don Valley Parkway. Eastbound side, heavy as well, 427 to the 400. And just a reminder, there's a closure of Bathurst and Haddington because of an overnight collision. There's a certain feeling on a Sunday drive, no rush, no noise. That's what car insurance from Aviva Direct is like. 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Time saver traffic, I'm Tully Cohen. Your next update at 10:15 on News Talk 1010 Toronto.
21: Well, just when you thought the state of the Canada-U.S. relationship couldn't get more tense, Donald Trump announced yesterday plans to impose new tariffs. A senior U.S. official says the reasons for them include the continued ban on U.S. booze by some provinces, as well as Canada's reciprocal auto tariffs and trade policies in the dairy sector. CTV's Mike LeCouture has details and reaction.
27: President Donald Trump signed orders Monday that would slap 50% tariffs on a long list of Canadian exports, including milk products, Canadian alcohol, plywood, hockey sticks, flowers and bulbs, clothing, and paper products.
28: Now the Americans are just hammering Canada and pushing us to make a bunch of one-sided unilateral concessions. This is the tough spot the Carney government is in.
27: In a statement, Prime Minister Mark Carney saying, quote, Canada has made a series of detailed and comprehensive proposals to resolve this dispute. We stand ready to intensify those discussions in the coming weeks.
21: Premier Doug Ford has urged the federal government to match each of these tariffs dollar for dollar and says Canada will never back down. He and the rest of the country's premiers are meeting today over in PEI. Here at home, Peel police are set to provide an update this hour on a stabbing on a My Way bus in Mississauga overnight that's left a victim with critical injuries. Officers were called out to the scene in the Huron, Ontario and Watline area shortly before 2 o'clock this morning. The stabbing happened on board a bus and a man was rushed to hospital with those critical injuries. A woman was arrested at the scene. Police have said they believe the stabbing was an isolated incident. Mayor Olivia Chow wants to end the practice of surveillance pricing in Toronto. Big box stores use it to determine the maximum price online shoppers might be willing to pay for a product. Chow submitted a motion to her executive committee this morning.
0: We will fight the rising costs of groceries and protect Torontonians from being gouged by corporate giants looking to maximize the profit on the backs of regular people.
21: Some governments have already taken steps to eliminate surveillance pricing. Manitoba banned it earlier this year, referring to the pricing model as predatory. And in sports, in their 100th game of the season, the Blue Jays continued to struggle, losing 7-1 to the Tampa Bay Rays. There were some visible signs of frustration from Vladimir Guerrero Jr. last night. He still hasn't hit a home run at Rogers Center this year. Here was manager John Schneider after the game.
3: I know he was frustrated today. He had some pitches that he could have, that he, you know, has hit and will hit, you know, so no one feels it more than him probably, you know. He's here for a reason. We signed him for a reason and he's frustrated like we're frustrated, but I got no problem with him showing it every now and then.
21: 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The Jays play 12 more games until the MLB trade deadline. 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We've just been put under a yellow watch for severe thunderstorms through the afternoon. Environment Canada saying this could produce strong wind gusts, large hail and heavy rain through this afternoon into the early part of tonight. Wind gusts could get up to 110 kilometers an hour. It's something to watch for through this afternoon as we climb to a high of 27 degrees. Right now, it's 23. I'm Stuart McGinn. Our next update at 11 o'clock on News Talk 1010.
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12: Deb Hutton sitting in for Jerry again today. He'll be back tomorrow morning in his usual 10 o'clock time slot. And that means Jim Richards is filling in for me this afternoon. So you get a double dose of Jim between 2 and 6 o'clock. Something to look forward to on this otherwise gray and rainy day. I couldn't believe how dark it was when I got up this morning. I was actually confused because it's been so bright when I get up in the morning. And today it just felt dark. So hopefully, despite that, you're having a great day. No doubt we are going to talk a little bit of tariffs this morning, get some expert opinion on it, and also get some just plain old opinion on it when it comes to how we manage the next 30 days, given the announcement yesterday by President Donald Trump that he is going to slap a new 50% tariff on a significant number of Canadian goods. I'm also, if you were listening as I was chatting with John Tory as he was finishing up the morning show, I am going to talk about driver's licenses for people who are over the age of 80. We have a personal injury lawyer. Their firm is calling for the introduction of road tests once you hit 80. Right now, you've got every 2 years you have to go in and get tested, but not out on the roads. So we'll have that conversation in about 15 minutes' time. Right now, this is sort of a trade-related topic, but there's a couple of new polls out from Abacus Data. One is specifically on CUSMA and how Canadians feel about the fact that we didn't technically renew the deal when we had the opportunity July 1st. We and Mexico signaled that we wanted to, but Donald Trump was the, what is it called? The skunk at the garden party when it comes to our discussions. The other poll is on pipelines. No surprise there. We've had a couple of significant announcements on pipelines, one by our premier and both of them with Daniel Smith. Here's what Abacus Data found. That we are shifting in our view of what's important when it comes to trade and our economic relationships. For the longest time, in fact, David Coletto from Abacus Research says for decades, we here in Canada valued certainty and stability. whether it's just us in our households, whether it's the people who make investment decisions by putting their money into development and new business ventures, we valued certainty. And there was a premium that we experienced because of certainty. In the last very short period of time, I'm going to suggest probably because of Donald Trump and the trade discussions we're having today, 7 in 10 Canadians want Canada to hold firm in our U.S. trade negotiations, even though it means uncertainty. We are actually putting uncertainty into a more positive category. We're okay with kind of rolling with things if we have a sense that there is a long-term strategy. And that long-term strategy means more independence for us economically as a country. And as I said, this is a shift. We've gone from valuing the low-risk type approach when it comes to trade, when it comes to investment, and actually saying, we're okay. If in the short term, even in the midterm, we don't know what's happening, as long as we are looking at some longer term stability. 55% of us want to reduce our reliance on the United States. We know that the relationship currently is difficult, and we are actually okay with that. The vast majority of Canadians are not saying we wish Prime Minister Carney would just cut a deal. Let's hurry up and get that deal, which is an attitude, David Coletto of Abacus Research says, is one that we used to have. Does this reflect how you're feeling about things? 416-872-1010. That we're okay to say the world as we grew up and knowing it when it comes to our relationship with the Americans, when it comes to our economic trading relationships, it's okay if it's rocky for a while, provided we're looking for a longer term solution. And that solution doesn't just rely on Americans. It actually goes far beyond our relationship with the Americans. And as you've heard our Prime Minister, Mark Carney, say repeatedly, we will open up new markets. 416-872-1010. Is this in sync, the data that comes from Abacus Research? Is this in sync with how you feel? That a little bit of short-term uncertainty, I was going to say pain, but not necessarily pain, a little bit of short-term uncertainty is absolutely fine. And we're okay with a very different world and a very different relationship with our American neighbors than we've had in the past. 416-872-1010. That's the way to give me a call. Send me a text. And if you're listening on the iHeartRadio app, all you have to do is hit the little microphone and send me a talk back. I personally think, and look, I am not in the business world. I'm not making investment decisions. But I have to think that even though Donald Trump will eventually be gone, we can start counting the days until his term is over. I have to think that there are many, many things that will not change, regardless of what party or what president is elected next time around. And I think that's okay. I don't know whether it's a little bit of let's spread our wings and see where we end up, or whether it's simply just a frustration that we've maybe had it too easy because of our geography. But this poll actually reflects how I feel. You know, of course, deep down, everybody likes to know where they're headed. But maybe this bit of uncertainty will actually mean we have a stronger economy, we have a more diverse economy, and we have a better standard of living and outcome for our country. 416-872-1010. Let's go to the phones. Hey, George.
5: Hey, thanks for taking my call, Deb. I think, unfortunately, uncertainty does not attract big money. Companies will not invest in Canada. The only reason they invest in Canada, like Toyota or Honda or Kia, is because they have the market of the U.S. to attract their sales to. If we don't have that, we will not have money coming in and flowing in for manufacturing. We've seen now Volkswagen delay, Honda delay, and signing a deal with the Chinese might sound good, but what it does is that it affects the Japanese investments here. So Honda and Toyota say, why should I invest in Canada when they're making deals with China? I'll go directly to the U.S. So we need to put that all into perspective. And yes, our geography plays a role, but if companies, foreign companies, don't see the relationship, a close relationship that we have with the U.S., they will not invest in Canada. They'll go directly to the source in the United States. So we might seem smart by going to these foreign countries to make deals, but our geography only plays a role when we have a good relationship with the U.S., whether we like the guy in office or not. That's the problem.
12: So, George, let me ask you this. So you may absolutely be right when it comes to the auto sector, and I don't want to discount the importance of the auto sector, certainly here in Ontario, let alone our country. But, you know, we do have a wealth of natural resources. We really, really do. And I don't know that we've maximized our ability to grow the economy here at home when it comes to those natural resources.
5: Totally agree with you. Here's the other problem I find. We could be the Dubai of the North. We have it all. We have oil, we have gas, we have uranium, we have potash, we have all kinds of resources, we have mineral earths. Our problem is we can't extract it. And the strange thing is we go to the parts of the world where we hate their resources, like UAE and Saudi Arabia and Qatar, and we say, our prime minister says, I'm making deals there to bring money that they have to Canada. Well, we have exactly what they have. They have no property taxes. They have no income taxes. We could be that country, but we have horrible interprovincial issues, and we just cannot extract what we have. We have it all. And we have a great trading partner that we could have down south. We just have horrible leadership at every level. I don't care, NDP, Liberal, Conservative. I put them all in the same basket. It's just ridiculous that we're going to parts of the world that extract these minerals, that we hate them, but we have it ourselves and we can extract it and sell it to the world. Forget about the U.S., to the world. It's crazy. It's just nonsense.
12: George, thanks so much for the thoughtful commentary on it. And interestingly enough, as George was going through some of the important resources we have, potash, I believe, we're going to get an answer on that definitively, but I believe potash is actually excluded. No surprise, a little bit self-serving on the part, more than a little bit self-serving on the part of the president, but I believe it is exempt from his 50% tariffs. We're going to check in on traffic, and when we come back, a road test for seniors over 80? That's the topic on hand. 10:15, time now for News Talk 1010, Time Saver Traffic.
22: Still finding a stalled truck southbound on the Don Valley Parkway just beyond Don Mills. It's in the right lane. It's been there well over an hour already, so very slow from just over the 401. Westbound 401, just some volume from Victoria Park through the Don Valley Parkway and out towards Avenue Road. 401 eastbound, also heavy, 427 to the 400. The Gardner East, still slow from the South Kingsway into Dufferin. There's also a closure of Bathurst and Haddington, which is south of Wilson, for an ongoing cleanup from an overnight collision. News Talk 1010 weather. It looks like we have a severe thunderstorm watch in effect from Environment Canada. That's supposed to happen later this morning into this evening. So certainly be aware of that and have that umbrella with you, of course. So it's going up to 27, feeling like 35 with the humidity. Right now, 24, feeling like 32. 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I'm Tali Cohen. Your next update at 10:30 on News Talk 1010 Toronto.
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1: Deb Hutton sitting in for Jerry this morning. He'll be back tomorrow at 10, and I'll be back in my usual spot at 2 o'clock. There have been a number of accidents in the last few months involving seniors. And while that's not surprising, particularly with an increasing seniors population, it has led a personal injury law firm to call for mandatory road testing for seniors. Joining me to talk about this, what's behind their call, is Rajiv Hatte, who is a senior lawyer at Kotak Law. Welcome to the program, Rajiv.
2: Good morning. Thank you so much for having me, Deb.
1: So we know that the number of seniors will increase, in particular here in Ontario, significantly over the next number of years. I mean, a combination, obviously, of our aging population, of people living longer. Why are you calling for this change now in the province?
2: Well, simply because, you know, as of like 2022, there was already about over 400,000 drivers age 80 and up. And as you just said, it's going to increase. And quite frankly, there are many accidents that do involve seniors. And when those accidents happen that involve seniors, they tend to be quite catastrophic. They significantly affect communities and families, often resulting in death. And this is the reason why we think it's important to raise this topic now.
1: So I had thought that it was possible for a on-road test to be included in the every 2 years. Is that the case? And does it just require a driving tester to say, I think I'd like to see a road test? Or is it not possible at all in Ontario?
2: Great question. So as of now, after age 80, there is a test required every 2 years, but it's not a driving or road test unless right. It's specifically requested by the Ministry of Transportation.
1: Okay.
2: In the circumstances. So instead, it is initially just a vision test and a cognitive screening test. And that cognitive screening test, and they have to watch a video. It's like a video on driving as a senior. And there's a driver record review. And, you know, the cognitive test is something like, drawing a clock and right. being able to put a time on a clock, which is similar to what's used at the initial stages of determining, you know, Alzheimer's or dementia. So, of course, it's a good test, but it's not necessarily indicative of someone's ability to drive, and especially as a senior, right? As a driver, you need to be able to react, reaction times. As you age, you know, your cognitive capacity diminishes, your reaction time diminishes. And so it doesn't necessarily require that road test. But it is then, once you complete those tests, it's then up to the evaluator to give some scores. And based on the scoring, then there may be a road test required. So it's not a mandatory, it's a possibility depending on how you score. And this is where, you know, we think it, quite frankly, should be required after age 80. And it's just for the protection of those seniors themselves, pedestrians on the road, cyclists on the road, and other drivers, right? For the safety of everybody. Because as we age, medical conditions do develop. And, medications often start being required, and which often have side effects. And cognitive capacity does decline. And so for all of these factors, we think it would be prudent for, road tests to be completed for drivers that are over age 80.
1: Rajiv Hatte, senior lawyer at Kotak Law, thanks so much for joining me this morning.
2: Thank you so much for having me.
1: What do you think of the idea? 416-872-1010. As you heard Rajiv say, it can be ordered if there's a concern. If a senior every 2 years as of 80 goes in and there's some concern about their ability to drive, it can be ordered. But do you think it would be something that would be useful, worthwhile, and safe for us to do across the board here in Ontario, whether it's every 2 years in conjunction with the other tests that seniors take starting at the age of 80? Or do you think that's too much? 416-872-1010. Listen, this is one of those conversations that happen routinely. And the problem is, quite frankly, a political one. Governments are loath to annoy seniors because older people tend to be people who will go out and make a decision at the ballot box. They are actually motivated voters. And so governments that have looked at it, that might think it's a

0: good idea, have always steered clear of it because they're worried about the political backlash. But I have to say, I really think it should be mandatory. And maybe it's a form, as we do with people when they're starting driving careers, it's a form of graduated license so that, you know, grandma can still get to the grocery store, but she's not allowed to drive in the dark, or she's allowed to drive with another adult in the car. I mean, whatever those restrictions could be, I actually think it's worthwhile doing. 416-872-1010. That's the way to send me a text. It's also the way to give me a shout and participate in this conversation. 416-872-1010, mandatory driver's tests over the age, on-road tests over the age of 80, or some form of graduated license. Nathan, what do you think?
1: I think it's absolutely necessary. I had a grandmother who thought she put the car in reverse. She put it in drive, and she went over a second, like a two-story drop into a ravine from the from the corner store. One of the toughest things I ever saw was my grandfather's reaction to the ophthalmologist telling him that he had to take his license away. They would have kept on driving. My grandfather pleaded, saying, you know, I'm only going to drive a few kilometers around the house, and that's a few kilometers too many. My fear is, having been a political staffer at Queen's Park, knocking on doors with ministers back in 2014-2018, when this started to come through and people started to hear rumors about it, the seniors were very upset at the idea that they would have to do this, and there was many politicians across the board that, you know, I think worried that they might not get the votes because of legislation like this.
0: And I 100%. Think yeah,
1: this is something we have to put our foot down on for everybody's safety, just like the lawyers explained. So
0: thanks for the call, Nathan. As I said, this has been an issue for many, many years, and it's always been an issue of political will because seniors are motivated voters. Claudine, what do you think about this?
2: Oh, hi, Deb. Thanks for taking my call. My dad was 89, and he had to redo his the road test.
0: Right.
2: And where he failed was he was going on the driveway or the highway, and he wasn't driving fast enough to get on. So understanding, because he doesn't really drive on the highway. So I thought when he came back and he failed that, oh my goodness, like that's it. They took his license, but they just move it down. So he went from a G to a G1.
0: Oh, so he does drive. So there is a position where they can do that graduated license already.
2: Yeah.
0: So interesting.
2: What happened, he went from a G, like the G to a G1, which meant he couldn't drive on the highway until he did his license again, to which he ended up passing. But what I was concerned with is I don't live in the same city as him, and he lives in an area where the infrastructure isn't easy for him to have, like be in Toronto, where the transit is so, like, you know, you can walk down the street and get on a bus. So some areas don't have that. So, you know, to make seniors feel like they can't have that driving capability, 100%, if you feel like your senior can't drive, then, yeah, more has to be done. But people need to plan that. Like, we need to do better and have stuff available for seniors that aren't going to cost them a lot of money. Because now to take a senior with a walker or a wheelchair, it's like $100 or $50 on transit, on Wheel-Trans. Like, it's just crazy.
0: Thanks so much for the call, Claudine. Let's go to Bill. Hey, Bill.
3: Hi there. I just think that it needs, it becomes very difficult for families to tell a parent not to drive. And
0: absolutely.
3: I think once an official of the government, a doctor, someone says, no, you can't drive, it's done.
0: Yeah.
3: And there are so many cases, and it becomes so stressful. My mother passed away, and she stopped driving at 79, but she couldn't drive after 75, and we fought with her for 5 years.
0: It's all about their independence, right? I understand. And
3: I certainly do, too.
0: It doesn't mean it's safe.
3: It doesn't mean it's safe, and it's safe for them. And the stress of family members knowing that your mother's driving out there is very stressful.
0: Thanks so much
3: I think it needs to be a government. It needs to be a government decision.
0: Thanks so much for the call, Bill. Appreciate it. I agree. Listen, there, I've even got some texts that have come in, and I apologize for the texts and calls we didn't get to. There's even some texts saying, listen, let's not deal with it as an age issue. Let's deal with it, whether it's on a cycle of every 5 years or 10 years, for everybody who's on the road, because a road test might actually remind you of some things that you weren't taught other than when you were 16 years of age. And maybe that is what makes it more politically palatable. I don't know, because as I said, it's not a new topic. It's not a new idea, but successive governments of all political stripes have found it pretty difficult politically to make it happen. We're going to stick with driving for a few minutes here after we check in on traffic, but this time it's not your ability to drive. It's whether your car is going to be in the driveway the next morning when you get up. 10:31, time now for News Talk 1010, Time Saver Traffic.
4: Southbound Don Valley Parkway, just beyond Don Mills, stalled truck, right lane is blocked. It's been there well over an hour. Very heavy from just over the 401. The 401 westbound, still a bit slow, approaching the 404 right through to about Avenue Road. Eastbound 401 drags 427 to Dufferin. Eastbound Gardner, that is slow into the downtown core. News Talk 1010 weather, up to 27 degrees today. It will feel more like 35 with the humidity, and it looks like we've got a severe thunderstorm watch in effect from Environment Canada. That could happen later on this morning and in towards this evening. So definitely something to be aware of. Right now, 24 feeling like 32. Truth is stranger than fiction. See the unbelievable stories behind bizarre real life arrests on My Strange Arrest, only on A&E. You'll have to see it to believe it. Time Saver Traffic, I'm Tully Cohen. Your next update at 10:45 on News Talk 1010 Toronto.
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1: Deb Hutton sitting in for Jerry again today. He'll be back in his regular slot tomorrow, and I'll be back in mine tomorrow afternoon at 2 o'clock. If you do listen to me regularly, you will know that my family has had two cars stolen right out of our driveway. It's been a few years now, and but they were stolen in June and October, so just a few months apart. And it is, I guess, in some ways, it's one of the better crimes that can happen to you. But let me tell you, it is really disturbing nonetheless. And certainly for my kids, there is a violation of your personal space, obviously your personal property, a feeling of unsafety generally. At the lower end of the scale, it's inconvenient. Finding yourself all of a sudden with activities lined up, work to go to, and not having a car is super inconvenient. And ultimately, it is expensive because it's never like-for-like replacement without any additional money, if you can even get a car or certainly a replacement. And secondly, the insurance costs, once you've had not one in our case, but two cars stolen, are just out of control. Equité is a national body that looks at insurance crime and fraud when it comes to automobiles and other things, and they are out with their 2026 Canadian Auto Theft Impact Survey. Top line number for you, nearly 75% of us think that anti-theft technology should be mandatory in vehicles. Joining me to talk about their study is Brian Gast, National Vice President of Intelligence and Investigations at Equité. Welcome to the show, Brian.
2: Good morning, and thank you for having me.
1: So I've given you the top line number. Give us a little bit more of what you found out this year.
2: Yeah, and first off, sorry to hear about your vehicles. And it is convenient, and it is not just a property crime. It's organized crime that's behind it, and it's extremely lucrative business. So it's very interesting to see the results of this survey. Obviously, it's Canadians that have either experienced it or know somebody that has. And some of the shocking or surprising numbers are only 18% of Canadians feel that vehicles sold today have the adequate security packages to protect against theft, which is a significant number.
1: And why is that the case? I mean, this was, one of my rants after we had the second car stolen, because they were the same make. And we watched in our second situation, because we have lovely footage of the people coming and taking the vehicles. We know exactly when it happened based on everyone's, video cameras in the neighborhood. But we watched them literally ignore some other high-end vehicles because clearly they're more difficult to steal, and go specifically to two driveways, mine and a neighbor's, who have the exact same, at the time, had the exact same model. Why is it so hard to get manufacturers to actually do this?
2: So right now the manufacturers build and sell vehicles in Canada that are that meet the standard. The current standard dates back to 2007, before some of these technologies were in place. And they've increased over the years, but there's nothing mandatory. It's up to each different manufacturer to decide what levels of security they want to put on the vehicles. And right now, Transport Canada is looking to modernize that, looking at other jurisdictions globally to see what some of the European countries are doing and to protect the vehicles. So that's a work in progress, but that's obviously something. Somebody spends tens of thousands of dollars on a vehicle, they drive it away, and it's still not protected. They have to go to the aftermarket solutions, which obviously this survey is saying that Canadians feel it should be protected in the vehicle in the first place.
1: I mean, we are thankfully seeing a bit of a decrease in auto thefts. I think basically because of the focus that has been put on them, and because it had gotten out of control. I still think it is, but at least we're seeing a bit of a, certainly in the GTA, a lessening of the numbers. But I don't understand why part of that solution, I said, you said Transport Canada is looking at it, but to me it's an obvious solution. Deal with it before you sell the vehicle. Deal with it in manufacturing so people aren't paying, as you say, tens of thousands of dollars for a vehicle and then having to pay more to make sure that they can't be stolen.
2: Yeah, and you're absolutely correct. I mean, it started a few years ago with the Ontario government pledging money, standing up the provincial auto theft team led by the OPP, working with the municipal and regional police standing up the special prosecutors to go after the organized crime. The federal government had the national summit. So a lot of those things have been in place, and that's what's working, the collaboration, the cooperation, private-public industry working together. And we have seen the numbers, but it's all reactionary. We need to move to prevention, and that is protecting the vehicle itself, preventing it from being stolen in the first place. And unfortunately, if resources start to get cut back, resources get allocated, we'll see the numbers go in a direction we don't want them to see. So we have to go back to the prevention piece, or go to the prevention piece, and that's preventing the vehicle from being stolen in the first place.
1: Brian, do you sense that the manufacturers, the car companies, are opposed to this, or are they just sort of waiting until they're told they have to? Because I would think it would be a selling feature to be able to say your car is, you know, as close to theft proof as possible.
2: Yeah, I mean, all manufacturers don't—they worry about brand recognition, and if their vehicles are typically on the top 10 list, they don't want that. So they will do measures to make sure that the vehicles are harder to steal. Some manufacturers, and there's been some recent news of a manufacturer that's went to make their vehicles harder to steal, and it was fairly widespread news, and too early to tell the effectiveness of it, but it's a great step forward. And again, but that's one manufacturer that's decided on their own that they wanted to take that advanced step. There's nothing mandating them in Canada right now. And that's sort of what we want to see, is protect all Canadians, regardless of what brand you buy. The vehicle itself is protected, and then you don't have to spend money after the fact to protect the vehicle, which isn't originally protected.
1: Brian Gast is the National Vice President of Intelligence Investigations at Equité. Thanks for your time.
2: Thank you. Have a great day.
1: Would you like to see manufacturers mandated to provide anti-theft technology before you buy the car instead of these aftermarket solutions? 416-872-1010. I am all for it. I was very, very frustrated, as I said, when we lost both vehicles, and it was very obvious which vehicles in our neighborhood were going to be easier to steal. You could see people going from driveway to driveway. And electric vehicles, certainly full electric vehicles, are less likely to be purchased because of the fact it's harder to sell them overseas. But I don't understand, when it's so obvious, the lists come out year after year, month after month, showing the top 10 or top 20 most stolen vehicles, why those manufacturers don't want to step up. And you heard Brian say some have started to. But in the absence of that, I recognize there'll be an additional cost in the short term. But I am telling you, it is so expensive from both a replacement and an insurance perspective. When you've had a car stolen, it is worth it to spend a little bit more. 416-872-1010. Would you support the government, the federal government, bringing forward mandatory anti-theft devices, I guess, or manufacturing changes to make it far more difficult to steal vehicles? 416-872-1010. It is a small price to pay in the cost of your car to have it actually installed. So I look around my neighborhood. We have two vehicles. We have we've purchased clubs for both of them. We have a tracking device, an aftermarket tracking device. It's actually a service that we pay for in our more expensive vehicle. I see neighbors who are putting those bollards at the end of their driveway. You see people installing fences to be able to keep their vehicles safe. It's just ridiculous. And I don't understand why manufacturers aren't on board. And if they're not going to be on board, then let's make it mandatory. Prakash, what do you think?
3: Absolutely mandated. Firstly, because unfortunately, aftermarket modification to a car, it voids the warranty. And that's something, you know, we have to get past that. So the only way to do it is mandated with the manufacturer.
1: Great point, Prakash. Thanks so much. And you know, some of the solutions obviously don't, as I said, the club, some of the old school solutions, or if you're able to modify your property such that it's very difficult for the cars to be stolen. Not impossible. We have a situation in our neighborhood where they did have the bollards, and the thieves just drove up and around and over their lawn. Michelle, what do you think?
4: Absolutely. You've got to find something to help. You know, they've got to improve on how they make these cars. Because I just had my Lexus stolen, and in order to get it replaced,
1: That's okay. Yeah, we're going to let you go, Michelle, and I'm sorry you had your car stolen. As I said, it is such a violation. And let me tell you, so it's been, I think, 3 years since our cars were stolen. And every single morning I get up, I come down the stairs, and the first thing I do, despite all of the modifications we've made on our vehicles, is I look out the window to make sure they're both in the driveway. We're going to check in on traffic. And when we come back, a lawyer is going to join me to walk through exactly what it is that Donald Trump threatened to do to us yesterday. 10:46, time now for News Talk 1010, Time Saver Traffic.
5: Eastbound side of the 401 in the Express, just by the Allen, there's a stalled truck, the right lane blocked off. Still finding a tie up 401 East, 427 through the 400, then approaching the Allen, where in the Express, that right lane is out. Southbound Don Valley Parkway at Don Mills, the stalled truck has cleared, but still very slow from York Mills. Eastbound on the Gardner, that's heavy into downtown. Bathurst and Haddington, that's still off limits from an overnight collision. News Talk 1010 weather. We've got a severe thunderstorm watch in effect. It could happen any time later this morning and into this evening. So just be prepared. We're going up to a high of 27, feeling more like 35. Right now, 24, feeling like 32. 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I'm Tully Cohen. Your next update at 11 on News Talk 1010 Toronto.
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1: Deb Hutton sitting in for Jerry with you until noon today. Jerry will be back tomorrow at 10 o'clock. So if you've been listening to Newstalk 1010 all throughout this morning, one of the big topics of the day, obviously, are President Donald Trump's announcement yesterday where he signed three proclamations under a specific section of the Tariff Act of 1930. Bottom line result, 50% tariffs on a vast array of Canadian goods that'll take effect in 30 days. And according to the White House in one of its statements yesterday, it is leveling the playing field when it comes to cars, alcohol, and dairy. Lots of opinion on this and a few facts. And so I thought we'd start our conversation this morning by getting some facts. Helping me do that is Robert Glasgow. He's an international trade partner at McCarthy Tétrault. Welcome to the program, Robert. We got Robert, guys?
2: Yeah.
1: Oh, hey, Robert.
2: Can you pick me up?
1: Yes, we got you now. Hey. Thanks so much for joining me. So tell us first and foremost, based on your reading of the announcement yesterday, what is included in this? Because we've been caught before thinking that there were certain things based on what Trump said that when you actually looked at the fine print didn't exist. But what is, or maybe it's easier to say what isn't included, whatever you want to do to kind of give us a sense of what we're talking about here.
2: So there's like a kind of good news, bad news situation here. Like the good news here is that it's only on about 5% of Canadian products that get exported to the United States based on last year's data. Because at least two of the lists, the dairy list and the alcohol list, are actually relatively small. The alcohol list includes a lot of goods that we simply wouldn't export to the U.S. in the ordinary course. And on the dairy list, it actually goes back to a really old WTO decision because Canada used to have in our supply management system a special code just for export dairy that gave you additional quota, but that was found to be a prohibited export subsidy. So actually, Canada exports relatively little in terms of dairy product to the United States. So because of that, the biggest impact is on the autos list. But even there, like I said, it's about 5% of our goods, leading to about a 2.5% increase in average tariff rate compared to what it was before. So that's the good news. The bad news is that's still, you know, billions of dollars a year of impacted industries and impacted exports. I think the biggest exclusions that we see are the ones that Trump has specifically called out, which is energy products and potash. And that's because, at least in my view, the U.S. is heavily dependent on Canadian energy products and potash. So they don't want to have those subject because they know if they do, that will lead to very, very bad downstream impacts.
1: Yeah, I said he's excluded the things he actually really wants and needs.
2: Exactly. And in some ways, I know there's been a lot of pressure from certain voices to get a deal done before the 30 days is up. You absolutely have to go, go, go. But, you know, if you think about it, you know, Trump, you know, what was he before he was president? Well, he was a real estate guy. And a lot of his team are, you know, financial types, a lot of corporate raiders, a lot of guys that are used to dealing in zero sum negotiations. And because of that, creating this kind of urgency and trying to force a fire sale and use leverage is what they understand. And so I think rushing to make a deal puts you exactly where they want you to be. This is exactly that instinct is exactly what this 30-day clock is meant to trigger in us. And so I think we have to resist that. And I think to a degree, Trump is kind of, as you said, these are the things he really wants. He's kind of set out this roadmap on how to address it, which is to try to use those levers against him where they don't really have good alternative sources for their domestic industries.
1: I'm chatting with Robert Glasgow. He's an international trade partner at McCarthy Tétrault about President Trump's announcement yesterday of some additional tariffs on us. What about the legalities in the United States on this, Robert?
2: So I've heard some mixed things from highly respected lawyers that I know and I've worked with in the United States. Some of them have said, well, it's going to be really difficult to challenge. And that's because the law is actually really clear. And the law is still technically on the books in the U.S. The counter argument that others have said is if you look at like the history of the law, that there was another law that gets passed in 1962 and then another law in 1974 that what we would call kind of occupy the field, which is meant to say that they set up a new system for addressing these kinds of quote unquote discriminatory treatments. And so they rendered the earlier laws defunct, that they're no longer enforceable. The problem is the U.S. Congress never actually went back and repealed any of the supposedly defunct laws. So they're still there. So that means it's kind of like kind of up in the air and in up to interpretation. And, you know, I can guarantee you there are at least three votes on this U.S. Supreme Court right now that would vote to say that this law is totally fine. And I think you could possibly get to five. Like, I think that this is a lot more of a long shot to challenge than those IEEPA tariffs. And even if you could, you're talking about a challenge in 12 months. So you can't place any certainty on that. And there's going to be short-term impacts no matter what. So the question then becomes, are we willing to live with potential pain? And are we willing to live with more pain to inflict some meaningful retaliation? And that becomes a question for Carney and, you know, what the economy is going to react. And it also becomes a question for the Canadian people. And it's an even more complicated question because one of the irritants here, the alcohol bans, are things that Carney can't do anything about. Carney can't possibly impact that because those are provincial decisions. And we already have one premier, Doug Ford, coming out strongly and saying, never, we're never taking these away as long as steel and auto tariffs are in place. And I think even if Carney moved on the steel and auto retaliation we have in place, you could see Doug Ford decide, hey, what we're going to do is we are going to improve this and make this more rigorous and do more restrictions on U.S. business to make up for that shortfall. The one thing Carney could potentially do is go to a CUSMA bilateral panel. There's a dispute settlement mechanism within CUSMA to say that these tariffs against Canada are illegal under CUSMA. But that, again, you're talking 6, 9, 12 months.
1: A little bit depressing, although putting it into context in terms of the 5% of products is very helpful. Robert Glasgow, international trade partner at McCarthy Tetro. Thanks for your time.
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9: Good morning. I'm Stuart McGinn. We're under a severe thunderstorm watch for potentially more stormy conditions through this afternoon. Right now it's cloudy and 24 degrees, the forecast after the news. Mark Carney's just speaking from Ottawa this hour, all in reaction to the U.S. announcing new 50% tariffs on a wide range of goods yesterday. Police say a 17-year-old boy is fighting for his life after a stabbing on a My Way bus in Mississauga overnight. And new numbers recap how many Canadians were watching the World Cup over the last several weeks. Details on these and other stories coming up. But first, News Talk 1010 Time Saver Traffic.
10: 401 eastbound in the express by the Allen. There's a stalled truck taking out the right lane. It is slow from about Keele on to the westbound side of the 401. Some volume from the 404 towards Avenue Road. Southbound on Valley Parkway, still finding a delay towards Don Mills, but earlier problems finally cleared. 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
9: Well, U.S. officials have insisted new 50% tariffs on a wide range of Canadian goods are all about Canada not responding to its previous trade actions as other partners or allies have. Donald Trump announced the tariffs yesterday, with Mark Carney swiftly condemning them. Former federal cabinet minister and former chief of staff to Carney, Marco Mendicino, weighed in on News Talk 1010 this morning on the debate of where Canada should go from here in this trade dispute.
11: Let's avoid getting personal. Let's avoid, you know, the attacks that we see from time to time come from the Trump administration. Not helpful. I think we need to narrow the issues that can be negotiated. We need to recruit more American champions and get them to make the business case that underpins that Canada, the United States, and Mexico, for that matter, are stronger when we are working together.
9: Now, the new U.S. tariffs are set to take effect in 30 days. Prime Minister Mark Carney just started speaking from Ottawa moments ago, offering his first public comments about yesterday's tariff announcement. We'll break down the comments for you coming up here on News Talk 1010. But so far, we have heard Carney say that he spoke to Trump this morning and the pair agreed to intensify trade negotiations in the coming days and weeks. Peel police are sharing more details about a stabbing aboard a My Way bus in Mississauga overnight. Officers were called to the scene just before 2 a.m. along Huron-Ontario near Watline.
12: Officers located a 17-year-old male and transported him via ambulance to a local trauma center where he currently remains in critical condition. Our officers then worked quickly to identify and arrest an 18-year-old female, and I've since charged her with attempted murder, assault with a weapon, and obstruct police related to this incident.
9: Police say the suspect and victim were known to each other. There were others on board the bus at the time this stabbing occurred, but police say no one else was injured. Ontario NDP leader Marit Stiles is piling on the criticism for Doug Ford over new details in his government spending scandal. We now know former cabinet minister Stan Cho billed six figures worth of hotel stays, meal and travel, but to both taxpayers and party donors. Ford has yet to comment on other Toronto area MPPs getting caught spending thousands on hotel stays.
13: I don't think this is the end of the story for Mr. Cho, because despite what the premier says, we have not seen the receipts. And I think people deserve some answers. I think that the premier needs to tell us, do these MPPs still have his confidence? Does he still want them sitting as conservatives in his government? I think it demonstrates, frankly, again, a disrespect for the taxpayer, for taxpayers' money.
9: Ford has vowed taxpayer dollars spent on these hotel stays will be paid back in full. And the viewership numbers from the World Cup are in, and they are record-breaking. According to Bell, 75% of the country's population, or 30.5 million, were at some point tuned in for a World Cup match over the last several weeks. Figures show the final between Spain and Argentina was the most watched in history, with an average Canadian audience of 6.4 million. Meanwhile, over the course of the 104 tournament matches, the average audience was 1.6 million. Canada's round of 16 match against Morocco drew an average of 5.4 million viewers. You can tap into breaking news anywhere. Keep in touch by downloading the CTV News app. News Talk 1010 weather. Rounds of heavy rain continuing to move through the city this hour as we're under a severe thunderstorm watch. Could get some severe thunderstorms through this afternoon into the early part of tonight. It's humid air today with a high of 27 that'll feel more like 35. Tomorrow cooler with a high up to 22 degrees. Right now it's 24, feeling like 32. I'm Stuart McGinn. Our next update at noon on News Talk 1010.
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1: Yesterday by the president, but Lisa Raitt shared with John Tory this morning on More in the Morning that he's been signaling he's wanted to do this for a very, very long time. And so we shouldn't be surprised that we got this announcement yesterday.
18: I'm not surprised on the boos
16: a little bit surprised on dairy because I thought that would just be part of the larger Kuzma talks, but those aren't really happening. But absolutely surprised on the autos because, you know, they're saying, well, you're being unfair on the by tariffing our automobiles. Well, that's a counter tariff to their decision to tariff our automobiles and our auto parts. We don't tariff on that. But I've been expecting some sort of tariff retaliation on the booze ban. They have not engaged in an alcohol ban. And so they're going to tariff our alcohol now. I'll tell you how important this is. Remember the kerfuffle over Doug Ford pouring out a bottle of Crown Royal and saying that, you know, we'd buy something else because they were closing their plant in Amherstburg. Texas buys more Crown Royal than all of Canada. The American market is huge for our distillers, not so big for our brewers or our vintners, but huge for Canada's distillers. So this is big. And look, you read off the headline on my column. Trump started this, but Mark Carney owns his response. Carney has not made things better. He sold us that he was the great negotiator, that he knew Donald Trump, that he could fix this. And tariffs have only gone up since he became prime minister, not once, but twice. And the relationship is deteriorating. He was just at the World Cup with them. How do we end up at this point?
1: Maybe he said something he shouldn't have. Who knows with Trump, right? I mean, you can look at him the wrong way and all of a sudden he's pounding his table and sending more things that sometimes we see happen and sometimes he's is just all bluster.
16: Mark Carney was just speaking with reporters on Parliament Hill as you were in the news break. And he was saying, again, the same thing he said in the letter that he released yesterday, that Canada has submitted detailed proposals to the United States. That's not what I'm hearing from anyone in the involved in the talks, Canadian or American. And Jameson Greer, Donald Trump's trade representative, was out on TV this morning saying the Canadian proposals normally just amount to we will be happy to continue discussions or engage in this. And they said, look, on things like dairy, we want a fix. Every time dairy comes up, Deb, Canadians say, well, we don't want to, you know, get rid of supply management or they want to sell us bovine growth hormones. We have an agreement under CUSMA that the Biden administration also said we were violating CUSMA because of the way we hand out the quotas. They have a certain amount of quota of worth of cheese that they can sell to us, but we give that quota to Agropur and Saputo and all the big Canadian dairy firms who will not import the American material because they don't want to have any competition. With the Europeans, retailers can say, I want to buy Brie from France, and they can bring in extra Brie. The Americans are saying, you're treating us differently than others. They actually have a point on this, and this could be an easy win for Mark Carney to say, fine, we'll honor the agreement the way that you believe it should be done, but we want the tariffs removed. He's not doing that. He's not going in and doing the great proposals, the big proposals that he's claiming he is.
1: Chatting with Brian Lilly of the Toronto Sun for our Party for Two discussion this morning. Listen, another column you wrote is on the Gordie Howe Bridge. So we appear to have an opening agreed upon, I think, July the 27th. So on Monday. Are we sure we know exactly how we got to that point and what the deal is?
16: No, we don't. But it is another proof point that Mark Carney is a bad negotiator, despite what he claimed in the election. And look, on this one, I'm not sure he had many options. On trade, I really think he's doing a bad job because I think we have cards to play when it comes to the trade negotiations, but we're doing it badly. On the Gordie Howe Bridge, he's trying to portray it as one thing when the reporting from Bloomberg and the Globe and Mail shows it to be something else. And that includes having confirmation by Canadian bureaucrats. That includes Bloomberg looking at the document. We paid $6.4 billion to build the thing. It was built. It's ready to open. Trump had the Trump card on this. He had to give or deny the permit to open it. And he wasn't going to give that permit until he got something that he wanted. So Carney didn't really have a choice, but he's trying to portray this deal as something it's not. So the way that it will work is we will keep all the toll money. And that will pay down the debt of the bridge, and it will pay for the maintenance and the toll booths and the snow plowing and all of that. But for the next 15 years, out of the general revenue budget of the Canadian federal government, they're going to give an economic development organization in Michigan the equivalent of half of the net revenues. So, you know, on the one hand, we get to say, well, we're keeping all the tolls, but on the other hand, we're giving them the equivalent of, once you remove just things like the snow plowing and fixing potholes and regular maintenance, once you remove that, we're giving the Americans the equivalent of 50%. It's just coming out of a different fund, so Carney gets to play word games. The Americans got what they wanted, but, you know, I think if you'd been up front with Canadians, they would have cut them some slack on this. He didn't have many options.
1: So the bridge will get paid for. Will it take longer as a result of this or not?
16: Yes, perhaps. I mean, we're talking about accounting tricks. We're talking right. about the government saying, oh, no, we've got all the money. It's here. But, you know, we're taking money from somewhere else. So, you know, no, it shouldn't take longer, but it's going to cost us more because, you know, we're going to send them half the money out of general revenue for the next 15 years.
1: All right. If that is not difficult enough to sort through, we have the expenses issue up at Queen's Park. Stan Cho is no longer a cabinet minister. There are calls for him to be kicked out of caucus. There are close to a dozen other ministers and members in the same situation. How do you actually bring closure to this on Doug Ford's behalf?
16: Well, I'm not going to do that. There's a fun story for people like me. Look, the first story for Stan Cho of the hotel rooms, that was bad. That was an abuse. And I don't care how you read the regulation that was there, that will soon be gone, I understand. He was violating that. And so were others. And Doug Ford has to decide what he's going to do with people like Nina Tangri. You know, maybe she gets dropped in the coming cabinet shuffle that I expect sometime between mid-August and early September. Maybe she just gets dropped. Maybe Graywall, the parliamentary assistant, gets dropped. But he's just hoping that this goes away. The second part of the story, though, about all of the expensive dinners, as far as I can tell, Stan Cho did not break any rules on that. Right. Now, whether it is acceptable to donors or to the executive of his riding association, that's another matter. But there were no rules broken in that. And yet the way it was framed when it came out and the way a lot of people perceived it because of the rule breaking previously was, oh, he's breaking the rules again. He's spending money he shouldn't. That's between him and his donors.
1: Yeah, I mean, I am of that view as well. And I appreciate there are those who make the argument that says, but when you donate to a political party, you get a tax receipt, which is therefore money that normally would go to the rest of us that isn't doing that. But I am with you on this one. It is very different when it comes to riding associations.
16: We don't know who he was entertaining. Maybe it was political. Maybe he was taking people out and it was, you know, him trying to move things along that the party would support. We don't know the whole details on it, but Stan Cho's political career is severely damaged by this. We'll see what happens with the others.
1: Brian Lilly, Toronto Sun columnist, thanks so much for joining me this morning.
16: Thanks, Deb.
1: We're going to check in on traffic and when we come back. So our population here in the GTA is still going up, but enrollment in our public school system is down. We're going to discuss why that is and if there is something new happening in the last few years. 11:15, time now for News Talk 1010, Time Saver Traffic.
10: Well, the rain definitely coming down certain parts of the city, especially downtown on the Gardner. It's at a crawl eastbound in towards the downtown core. The rain is really bringing things to a halt once again. Southbound Don Valley Parkway, still some volume. Don Mills through Bloor. Again, the rain to blame for these added delays. Eastbound 401 Express at the Allen, the right lane is out with a stalled truck. And westbound 401 Collectors at Islington, there's a stall taking out the right lane as well. News Talk 1010 weather, showers for the day. we've also got this yellow watch, severe thunderstorm watch in effect from Environment Canada. So the thunderstorms could roll in anytime this morning and into this evening. So just be aware, it's going to be a high of 27, feeling like 35. Right now, 24, raining, and feels like 32. 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I'm Tali Cohen, your next update at 11:30 on News Talk 1010 Toronto.
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0: happening. I think the default is, you know, we've got an aging population and people are having fewer kids, et cetera. But the truth of the matter is we actually, yes, an aging population, but we actually still are increasing in population. And yet boards such as the Toronto District School Board had 3,000 fewer students in this 25-26 school year, and they are projecting 5,000 fewer students for the upcoming year. So I actually think it goes beyond just where our population is right now and that there are some other things happening. Homeschooling post-pandemic. We know, while the numbers aren't tracked by the government, we know that people who are watching these things say that since the beginning of the pandemic, the number of students who are being homeschooled either in small pods or by, in some cases, fewer cases, I think, here in Ontario than others, by their parents or retired teachers is about 100,000. Someone who has done some work in this area is Deanie Van Pelt. She's part of CARTIS, which is a nonpartisan think tank that looks at things like education and our education institutions. She's also the president of Advanced Christian Schools Association and a senior fellow at the Fraser Institute. Welcome to the program, Deanie.
1: It's good to be here, Deb.
0: So what is your view as to why we have declining enrollment in our public boards, the Catholic boards, the French Catholic, the English, the public French boards? Why do you think this is happening?
1: Part of the explanation for the change in government school enrollments is twofold. Parents are looking elsewhere for an education that matches the needs and the desires that they have for their children, but also educators are looking elsewhere for a place to work.
0: So you're seeing that in terms of teachers as well?
1: We are. This is a brand new phenomenon. In the decades in which I've been involved in researching this sector, I have not seen anything like what's going on in the last number of years, certainly post-COVID. And it's not a matter that's just isolated here in the province of Ontario, but we're experiencing this across North America. And the fact is that many educators are getting together and they're deciding to leave their government school positions and open independent schools themselves. So while we've seen for many decades parents choosing alternatives to government-provided education, what we haven't seen is educators saying, let's get involved in some startups. So strong demand in the past, but strong supply now. So economists will love this. It's a new moment that describes, or it's a way of describing the moment that we're in.
0: And what, given your research, Deanie, are you seeing driving this? Are there specifics about frustration with the, you call it the government school system, the publicly funded school system, I think is what most of us say. Are there specific frustrations?
1: Yeah. Let's back up. Let's just talk a little bit about terminology since you did bring that up. When I think about public education, I think of the education of the public. Every one of our kids here in this province is part of the public, and their education is part of public education. Truth is, the vast majority of education that happens in Ontario and across Canada is government provided. It's government funded, government regulated, government provided. But it's not the whole story. If there's about 5 million kids in Canada, about 500,000 of them are being educated outside of the government-provided system. Most of those are receiving government funding because they're in provinces like Quebec or any of the four provinces to the west of Ontario. So still government-funded, government-regulated, but not government-provided. That's all part of the education of the public. Here in Ontario, the education of the public, public education, includes government schools, public schools that are funded, regulated, and delivered. If you want to choose anything else outside of that, you're choosing to fund it yourself, whether you're the founder or whether you're a parent choosing to send your kids to those schools. So that's a little bit about, I think, how we need to start viewing education just a little differently. Public education includes all the forms that make up the education of the kids in our province, public schools being the dominant type. In Ontario, there's about 2 million kids, just using really round numbers, not quite 200,000 are being educated outside of these government-provided options. The district school boards, there's 72 district school boards, they're educating just over 90% of the kids in Ontario. So what's going

0: on with this last 8-9% of kids? And I think that's the question. When we look post-COVID, that form of education is in growth. Parents choosing it, founders starting up.
1: And again, why is that? I appreciate the clarification around how we look at public education, but I mean, what are the specifics? Is it standards? Is it, I mean, one of my pet peeves is not enough hours in front of a teacher for a whole variety of reasons. But what are you seeing in your research as to why parents are making a different choice?
0: The research shows a number of reasons, but it does boil down to a very simple fact that I think is also common sense to any of your listeners, Deb. One size fits all just doesn't work. We're taking a look at our kids. Many of them are not well. Mental health is in decline. The environment surrounding our kids has changed so much. Many schools spend an enormous amount of time on digital devices. We're learning from the research, very cutting-edge research, that spending a lot of time with digital devices is not enhancing the learning, nor is it enhancing mental well-being. So the kids aren't well. Parents are taking a look around. They want something different for their children. Most often, it's parents whose children have some kind of particular special need that really forces parents to look elsewhere for a safe, caring community in which their neurodivergent child can be educated. There's also just the fact that it's extremely popular right now to be involved in different forms of education. So it's not only that parents are walking away from something that's dissatisfying, there are so many new forms to educate, and parents are seeing that. They've got a desire to have their kids spend more time outdoors, or more literature-based education, or an education that's more self-directed. So they're looking outside of their regular local classroom, and they're seeing that education is able to be delivered differently, and they want that for their kids. So leaving something negative or going towards something really beautiful.
1: And when you talk about sort of the new fact at the beginning of our conversation, Deanie, that educators are actually leaving the general publicly funded system, what is in it for them to leave? Why are you seeing that?
0: Yeah, it's a very interesting phenomenon. These educators got into their profession because they care so much about children and they care so much about the education that they offer. And there are many constraints when one is within a larger system. And it's not to criticize system-provided education, but the fact that many educators are feeling like they are constrained from really engaging parents and their children and gathering around these new pedagogical, philosophical approaches to educating kids, they're just saying, I want to be part of that as well. I think I can do better. The other thing is there are new delivery designs that were in existence, but not nearly as prevalent right now. And Deb, let me talk about two of them. The one is the hybrid school movement. This is where you go to school 3 days a week, 2 days a week, 4 days a week, and the rest of the time you're educated at home. The education might still be under the delivery of the school, or it might be in partnership with the parents, so you're half time in school and half time homeschooled. So this has a lot of appeal to parents who want to pursue something with their kids outside of the traditional forms of classroom-based education, elite sports, or artistic pursuits, or just more time outdoors, more time to be able to play and integrate their learning in a self-directed way. The second thing is the growth in the microschool movement. And Cardis has just released a study on the fact that there are 322 new schools that started just in Ontario alone between January 2022 and December 2025. So over 4 years, 322 schools started. A large group of those are all small schools. They have under 40 kids in their schools. So this micro school movement is really growing here in Ontario, but also across North America. Parents want their kids in a smaller, safer, more community place where their child is really well known and understood, and these diverse approaches to educating them can actually they can put some legs on them.
1: Deanie Van Pelt is a senior fellow with CARTIS, a nonpartisan think tank, also president of the Advanced Christian Schools Association and a senior fellow at the Fraser Institute. Thanks so much for your time, Deanie. Really appreciate it.
0: Thanks for engaging this topic, Deb.
1: 11:31, time now for News Talk 1010, Time Saver Traffic.
2: 401 East in the Express by the Allen. There's a stalled truck. The right lane is blocked off. It's very slow going from south of Pearson on and off right through the Allen. We're also dealing now with a problem on the northbound Allen ramp to the 401 eastbound. There are two right lanes blocked off right at the end of that ramp because of a vehicle fire. It seems like the fire is out, but crews are definitely on scene. Westbound 401 delay, 404 towards the Allen. South Parkway tie up between Lawrence and Don Mills. New problems just coming into the desk, 401 eastbound by Winston Churchill, a crash taking out the HOV lane. News Talk 1010 weather, severe thunderstorm watch in effect from Environment Canada. A few showers this morning into this afternoon, and of course, thunderstorms are what we're watching for into this evening. A high of 27, feeling like 35 with the humidity. Right now, 24, feeling like 32 under the rain. 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
19: With Dan Riskin.
1: Every Tuesday, our science expert Dan Riskin joins Jerry. So he's joining me this morning as I fill in for Jerry Agar. How are you, Dan?
21: I'm great. How are you?
1: I am doing well. Enjoy these morning hits just to switch things up for my life these days, particularly in summer. So you've got, you always share with Jerry a ton of interesting things. I got to say, I've been waiting to talk to you about this particular one because I've had two kids. Second pregnancy rewires women's brains. Tell me how I am rewired.
21: Well, you're rewired by both pregnancies. But what this study shows that we didn't know before is that the second pregnancy does it differently. So when the brain of a human develops, early on, it makes a whole bunch of different wiring connections. And then the sort of developmental stages after that are sort of marked by these culling of connections where a bunch of useless ones are cut away. And what's left is a much more efficient, better brain. And so as toddlers are learning how to, you know, recognize letters and as people learn to read and as you develop and through childhood and through adolescence, it's culling of the pruning is what they call it, almost like pruning a tree, is what marks these great advances in your brain's capacity to do good stuff. It becomes more efficient. And we've known for some time that there are changes associated with the brains of pregnant women and how they go through a culling of that kind and come out the other side shaped by the experience of pregnancy in a way that seems to benefit the child, because it's pruning around things like being able to empathize and being able to think about someone else's perspective. And so the process of pregnancy changes the brain to make women more motherly, I guess is a really easy word for it. But it's amazing that not only are all these changes happening to the body, but they're also happening to the brain. Now, this new study looked carefully at what happens in a second pregnancy and compared that to the first pregnancy. So they were scanning the brains of moms over either their first pregnancy or their second pregnancy and looking at what happened in the brain. And what they saw is that there were a lot of overlapping changes. So, you know, you still get some pruning associated with that caring and that empathizing for someone else. But what's new in the second pregnancy is you also get culling around things associated with multitasking and things associated with activating muscles. And so the thinking is that when you have your second pregnancy, if everything's gone well, you are now going to be taking care of two kids, one of which is older and one of which is a baby, or perhaps more if it's a twin or something like that. But after that second pregnancy, you've got some new demands. You need to be able to multitask. You need to be able to pay attention to the one that's running around getting into trouble while you're still looking after the one that's in your arms. And so it's this study suggests that the brain does make changes in that second pregnancy that are going to be beneficial for that mother.
1: I just find that fascinating because it really mm-hmm. is an effort, I guess, to help you manage from a very basic perspective heading into two kids. It's crazy.
21: Yeah, I mean, listen, I'm not a mother, but as a father, I have some idea of how much life changes when you have kids. And I will say that it feels like you've entered a room and you don't know where you came from. Like your world has just totally changed the minute you bring home that baby. And when we had our second pregnancy and we got twins, I mean, now we had three kids and life changed again in even more dramatic ways. And so the idea that evolution has prepared the maternal brain for those changes by modifying the brain over the course of pregnancy. It's beautiful. It's fascinating. And it makes the wonder of how it all works just all the more amazing.
1: Yes. And it does help you put into perspective things that used to be important that no longer can be important after you have two kids.
21: It's true. It's like that phenomenon where with the first kid, you've got like photo albums and photo albums and photo albums of when they were babies. And then when you have the second kid, somehow that just didn't happen. It's the brain has changed.
1: All right. This is an interesting one. Gummies for gum disease.
21: Yeah, this one's worth talking about because it's my dream is to not have to brush my teeth at night, just to have to eat a bunch of gummy bears. But that's an oversimplification of what this study found. They basically put some chemicals into some gummies and gave them to people who had a pretty bad gum disease, gingivitis, not advanced, but they had bleeding gums, and they gave other people gummies that were just placebos, and they looked at sort of how their gums looked after that. And it showed that people who used to have a 17% score on how bad their gums were went down to a 12% score. So it's pretty minor, but it does suggest that there might be a way using just the microbiome of the mouth to help fight against these kinds of issues without just brushing. So adding more tools to the arsenal.
1: And they're just regular gummies or what's in them?
21: No, it's a bacteria that's in the gummies. And
1: okay.
21: It's been killed, but it's still got the active chemicals and it's I think it's called lactoplantobacillus. So
1: Of course it is.
21: I just love saying big words so people think I went to school. But it's looking at the way the microbiome of the mouth keeps it healthy and trying to take advantage of that on top of just brushing.
1: I'm chatting with Dan Riskin, our science expert. He joins Jerry every Tuesday to talk about some of the leading stories in the science world. This one is an interesting one for me because I think, you know, you want to expose your kids when you're a parent. You want to expose yourself to as many different types of things. And of course, there's a huge world out there connected to the art world. But this actually has an added benefit if this particular last set of research is accurate. Tell me about it.
21: Yeah, it suggests that taking in culture keeps you young. You can measure a person's age by how long they've lived. You know, you read the number on their birth certificate and you go from there. But there's also sort of like how well you're doing. And some people are sort of aging more quickly than others. And so in this study, they measured people's physiological age. These were about 1,800 people from England, age 50 or over. And they did things like, you know, hand strength and, you know, how well they could balance or cognitive tests, different things like that. 10 different measurements all put together into this physiological age, and they estimate sort of how old a person's body is. And then they ask people questions about how they spend their time. And some people go out and, you know, go to the opera, go to the symphony, go to movies, go to films, go see plays, go to the art gallery. And so they looked at people who did that often and compared it to people who did that not at all, and found a nice big difference of about a year in terms of your physiological age between people that are going at least twice a month versus people that don't go at all. And so this suggests that, you know, it's good for your brain to take in art and to think about things and to experience things. And this shows that that's actually contributing to your overall health as well.
1: Yeah, because we always think about aging being tackled by the physical activity, mm-hmm. not necessarily the part that of your brain that deals with art and other sort of endeavors like that.
21: Yeah, and you know, like, you know, we talk about reading and, you know, you think about, you know, being able to do cognitive tests, but art matters. Like, art is one of the greatest things that a human can do. It's difficult. When it's done well, there's nothing like it. And so to take that in and make that part of your human experience, it's maybe not surprising that it's so good for your brain, but it's just a reminder that when you go out and support the arts, you're not just doing it for the artists, you're doing it for yourself as well.
1: All right. And last story here, a big fat mirror in space.
21: Yeah, a big dumb idea in space is what this one is. It's a startup out of California. They want to make a constellation of satellites that are all reflective mirrors that would take sunlight from space and redirect it down towards the dark side of the Earth so that in a place that should be experiencing night, they would experience daytime. And the argument they make is that this would help with solar farms. It would help with maybe farms so that plants would have more hours of sunlight to grow. It could maybe help in a disaster situation so you'd have more light to look for, you know, to help do the cleanup or the rescue or whatever. But it totally neglects the fact that, first of all, astronomers needed to be able to see the sky, but more also, I won't say more importantly, but also wildlife requires night-day cycles in order to just figure out which way's up. I mean, the life cycles of animals, the migratory routes of birds are all, you know, wired around where the sun sets and all that stuff. So this would be a disaster if it were to go forward. But they've gotten approval to launch their first couple of satellites to test to see if it works from the FAA. And in the United States, according to U.S. law, they don't need an environmental assessment because this is happening in space and there's no environment in space according to the law. And so if it's outside the atmosphere, you don't need environmental approval. So this has not been checked by anybody thinking about wildlife. And the other thing is, you know, for people in those places with the light shining down on them, I can't imagine anything more annoying than ruining the night sky with a big blazing satellite pointing down on you like a beam of light. So we'll see where this leads, but we're watching it and we're unimpressed so far.
1: It sounds like a Donald Trump proposal. Dan Riskin is our science expert. Thanks so much for joining me this morning.
21: Yeah, my pleasure. Thank you.
1: Went a little late, 11:47. 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
0: Well, it's definitely getting much busier out there because of the rain that's coming down. We also have problems on the 401 eastbound just by Mississauga Road. The HOV lane out with a collision, so a bit of a tie-up there. Eastbound 401 Express at the Allen, there was a vehicle fire, believe it or not. Two right lanes are blocked off. There's also no access from the northbound Allen to the 401 East Express, all part of the same problem. On the 401 eastbound in the Express, beyond this issue, there was a stalled truck. It appears to have cleared out of the way. Westbound 401 ramp to Avenue Road, that seems to be blocked off for emergency repairs in this rain. And the DVP South, that is slow towards Lawrence. The northbound side also picking up from Eglinton up towards the 401. News Talk 1010 weather. Severe thunderstorm watch in effect from Environment Canada. We're going up to 27 degrees today, feeling more like 35 with the humidity. Right now, it's raining. 22 feels like 31. 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I'm Tully Cohen. Your next update at noon on News Talk 1010 Toronto.
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1: Deb Hutton sitting in for Jerry this morning. 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We've talked a lot this morning here on News Talk 1010 about the announcement yesterday by U.S. President Donald Trump on new tariffs, 50%, 3 proclamations under a section of the Tariff Act of 1930. We're told they will kick in 30 days, which I'm going to ask my next guest whether this is just a ploy, a strategic choice that the president has made, and whether those 30 days will make any difference in our relationship when it comes to tariffs and the president. That guest is Flavio Volpe. He's president of the Auto Parts Manufacturers Association, has also been part of Mark Carney's advisory committee. He joins me now. Welcome back to the show, Flavio.
8: Thanks for having me on, Deb.
1: All right. So from the auto sector, we're told by the White House that this was all about cars, alcohol, and dairy. From the auto sector, how do you view this particular announcement?
8: Well, if we go past the headline of the proclamation, so what he did is he did 3 separate proclamations. One, he said, I don't like what we did in dairy in the USMCA, even though he signed off on it. And another one, he said, I don't like what the provinces are doing on booze. Mm-hmm. Which we've heard a lot about. And the other one said, I don't like the targeted tariffs that Canada's put on U.S. autos. Now, all of those are a bit cynical. We'll work backwards from the auto piece. The only tariffs Canada has on U.S. autos is a retaliation against the Section 232 tariffs they put on Canadian autos. And we asked for that as an industry. If we didn't put up retaliatory tariffs and then allowed the companies that make cars here to get relief against those tariffs, then likely the results of the last year would have been not just tough, but tragic. You know, we'd be seeing real closures instead of idling production and lower production. On the dairy one, he said, I'm going to target a bunch of dairy goods, industrial inputs. He said, we don't like what you did for cheese, but we're going to hit you on whey. On the booze thing, he said, I don't like what the LCBO is doing, so we're going to hit wine and spirits productions in Canada. And on the auto one, he didn't respond by saying, I'm going to put more stuff on auto, because he couldn't put more stuff on auto. He put tariffs on a whole bunch of things that were appear on first pass to be random, but is clustered around some industrial inputs in the lumber industry, upstream stuff like wood products. So the way that we've read this morning is, these are objectives that they've always had over the last year or so as they've held the auto sector hostage. We want concessions in dairy and supply management. We want concessions in lumber. And boy, does it really piss us off that Doug Ford and other premiers have taken Kentucky bourbon and other things off the shelf. So these are new tactics. And he used a new tool, which is an old tool, to go and try to get what he wants in three other sectors that they've said they're frustrated that Canada hasn't made proposals to get out from under the trade war tariff threats that they've done. They have Biden switched us on auto on the headline yesterday, but they want to. We're in the short strokes, and they want to determine the last couple of innings the way they go.
1: So given what you just said, Flavio, then do you see the 30-day window before these kick in as an opportunity, you know, something that the president put there because he wants to force our hand to make some changes as you've just outlined them?
8: Yes, I think what's a little bit disingenuous, and your listeners should understand, is that the Americans keep saying, well, we keep meeting with the Mexicans. We're in our third round of meetings because they want to meet face-to-face with the Mexicans, and they have a they had a list with 54 items on them, which included things like judicial reform, and they indicted a sitting governor on drug trafficking charges. And then with us, they don't want to sit down with us. They'd rather just talk Jameson Greer to Dominic LeBlanc and Janice Charette, who's our lead negotiator, to their teams over there. And so what the prime minister said, which I thought was important this morning, was, look, we're going to do what we need to do to defend Canadian interests, but we should sit down and have a meeting on how to resolve this, because there aren't real barriers that can't be overcome between two partners. Now, put it back a little bit on the president, like, well, let's sit down and do this. And the 30 days seems tight. What's important here is that I've been saying for a while, and a lot of other observers, that we are in the short strokes. I'm rather bullish about the fact that we'll get this thing done by September, October. Well, what he's saying by doing this is, well, we're going to tighten those timelines. Let's get it done right now. And this is Donald Trump. You know, he torques things up. He wrote a book about it. Art of the Deal says, torque things up. Right when you get to it, right when your counterparty thinks they have a deal, tell them they don't have a deal and see what else you can get at the end. I think a lot of us predicted this. But certainly it's still disappointing to see every time.
1: And where is the industry in the United States? Because, I mean, this goes back to, it feels like it goes back longer than a year ago, but, you know, where the auto sector, the auto unions were really pro-Trump on his big, what did he call it, Independence Day or whatever
8: yeah,
1: he called it.
8: Liberation Day,
1: you're right. I mean, where do you find yourselves in terms of the of your counterparts in the States? Are they still with Trump? Are they more where you are?
8: All of the major associations in the U.S., the car makers, the car dealers, the part suppliers, and the material suppliers, co-penned a letter to Trump in May to say the USMCA works for us, keeps us competitive against the Chinese, and we need to have Mexico and Canada within the fence on automotive. Which is important in writing. I mean, they all huddled together to make sure no one of them was going to get picked off. And then if we go back a few months before at the December hearings in Washington by the USTR on the USMCA, where I was invited to speak, and I made the case that we need each other, but 90% of the deputants at those hearings over 2 days said, we need the USMCA. And I was the only Canadian industry rep at that. Those were all Americans. And so the White House knows it has cost Ford, General Motors, and Stellantis, the American brands of Stellantis, about $60 billion in public write-downs over the last 12 months. And the Michigan Center for Automotive Research said that American automotive interests, including the foreign manufacturers who are making and importing there, will have been hit with $188 billion of bills over 3 years on tariffs. And that's $188 billion that doesn't go for return on investment, doesn't go into workers, and it certainly doesn't go into fighting the Chinese who have arrived at their shores. So our sector, our counterparts in the U.S., are now public and privately telling the White House, look, whatever your tactics are, we're not going to get in the way of Team USA. Well, we got to come out of this hole.
1: I'm sorry. We're going to have to wrap things up. We're headed to the new news. Flavio Volpe, president of the Auto Parts Manufacturers Association. I'm sure we'll talk again before too long. Thanks for your time. That's it for me. Jerry Agar back tomorrow at 10.
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24: Good afternoon. I'm Heather Seaman. Light rain showers and 22 degrees right now. You'll need to keep the umbrella handy all day. The complete forecast after the news. Trump escalates his trade war against Canada, threatening to impose 50% tariffs in 30 days. Mark Carney had a call with the U.S. president and Ontario dealing with a record-breaking wildfire season. Details on these and other stories coming up, but first... Here's time saver traffic.
27: Eastbound on the 401, just approaching Mississauga Road, the HOV lane still out with a collision. Also, vehicle fire cleanup. Eastbound 401 in the Express, just beyond the Allen, two right lanes are blocked off. There's also no access from the northbound Allen to the 401 East Express, all part of the same problem. Southbound 427, just approaching the 401, there's a crash. The left lane is out. Time saver traffic. I'm Tully Cohen. Your next update at 12:15 on News Talk 1010 Toronto.
24: Prime Minister Mark Carney says he spoke with U.S. President Donald Trump this morning, and they've agreed to intensify talks. This comes after the White House announced it plans to impose new 50% tariffs on a range of Canadian goods in 30 days. Trump signed three orders yesterday in response to, quote, Canada's discriminatory treatment of American exports on cars, alcohol, and dairy. The White House says the tariffs apply whether or not the goods are covered under CUSMA. Notable exclusions are energy, potash, fish, and critical minerals. Here's the Prime Minister.
28: Throughout this time, we have made a series of comprehensive and detailed proposals about how to modernize CUSMA, recognizing the transition that the U.S. is underway in the international and all its trading relationships, including with Canada and Mexico. I spoke with President Trump earlier this morning. We agreed to intensify negotiations in the coming weeks, and the team and myself look forward to doing that. As always, Canadians, governments, business, labor will stand together.
24: Carney says Canada-U.S. Trade Minister Dominic LeBlanc plans to convene an advisory council this afternoon. Meanwhile, Canada's premiers are meeting in PEI for the annual council of the Federation meeting. Domestic trade and major infrastructure projects are expected to be high on the agenda. The meeting runs today and tomorrow in Charlottetown, ahead of a meeting on Thursday between the premiers and Prime Minister Carney. More than 900 wildfires are burning across Canada, with hundreds raging out of control. Here in Ontario, wildfires in northern Ontario have pushed us to the worst wildfire season on record. CTV's Scott Hurst has more.
29: There are some statistics I have that could help put this into perspective. The 10-year average for Ontario's fire season is about 358 fires. So far this year, there have been 562 that have burned through more than 7,200 square kilometers, forcing more people from their homes. As I mentioned, evacuation orders and alerts have expanded in parts of northwestern Ontario in just the past 24 hours. As of late Monday, according to the premier, there were more than 1,800 evacuees from roughly 13 different communities forced to go to other cities like Thunder Bay, even farther away like Barrie here in Toronto and Niagara Falls.
24: 155 crews and around 80 water bombers are battling battling the fires. Keep in touch by downloading the CTV News app. Mainly cloudy today, a 40% chance of showers early this afternoon. Also a risk of a thunderstorm, a high of 27, 35 with the Humidex. A few showers tonight, ending early this evening. Then mainly cloudy, a 30% chance of showers and a risk of a thunderstorm, a low of 16. Right now, rain showers and 25 degrees. I'm Heather Seaman on News Talk 1010.

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1: Hello, everybody. Tim Powers in for Vashi on this Tuesday, July 21st. Great to be with you. We have a huge day of news. Let's get to it. Time for the rundown.
2: The rundown.
1: No shock what topic number one is. It's even displaced wildfires, and that is trade. The U.S. says it will charge a 50% tariff on any array of Canadian goods, including some that are covered under CUSMA. The new tariffs will come into effect August 19th. The White House claims the move is a response to unfair Canadian trade practices. That includes provincial bans on U.S. booze, which various premiers imposed months ago in response to American tariffs, as well as supply management on dairy and certain tariffs and quotas on cars. Prime Minister spoke with media in Ottawa about an hour ago. He said he talked to President Trump today, and the two leaders agreed to intensify trade talks in the coming weeks.
3: I spoke with President Trump earlier this morning. We agreed to intensify negotiations in the coming weeks, and the team and myself look forward to doing that. As always, Canadians, governments, business, labor, we'll stand together to build Canada strong and to have a trading relationship with our North American partners that benefits everyone.
1: The new U.S. tariffs are essentially a retaliation to Canada's retaliation to the original tariffs last year. The U.S. specifically signaled out Canadian provinces banning U.S. alcohol sales in provincial liquor stores. As one example, Prime Minister Carney was asked if he thinks provinces should reverse those bans. He said it's up to the individual premiers to make those choices.
3: Decision to change that, first and foremost, will be taken by the provinces themselves, each individually, and should only be taken, in my judgment, as part of an overall agreement. And that's what we'll work to accomplish.
1: Carney did not say anything about Canada taking retaliatory action against these new tariffs. Reaction from the political opposition? In a statement, Conservative Party leader Pierre Poilievre says the president's threat yesterday of new and additional tariffs on Canada is unjustified and wrong, especially considering that Mexico is not facing these new tariffs. They will raise prices on Americans and hurt Canadian workers. Canadians deserve better treatment from our neighbors. We need a plan to fight these new tariffs before they take effect on August 19th. All parties must work together to prevent the tariffs from happening. Conservatives are here to help and fight for Canada. Poilievre is calling for the House of Commons International Trade Committee to convene to hear from the government on its plan. We also heard from President Trump on the new tariffs. He was asked by reporters in the Oval Office about why he chose to impose them now. Here's what he said.
4: Canada has been very, very tough on us over the years, for many years, and no other president's done anything about it. I love Canada. I love the people of Canada. Many friends that live in Canada, but their leadership from Trudeau to the current leadership, I mean, in all fairness to them, they need us to survive. Without us, there's no way they can survive. So, but they've been very, very tough over a period of the last 50 years, actually.
1: In Charlottetown, the first ministers are meeting. The latest escalation of the trade war will be front and center. They will be meeting virtually with Prime Minister Mark Carney later this afternoon for an update on Canada's response to the tariffs. We've already been hearing some reaction from premiers today before their formal meetings began. Saskatchewan Premier Scott Moe was asked if he thinks the federal government will call on provinces to put U.S. alcohol back on the shelves.
5: So I won't say I don't expect that ask to come. I think it's already been made in some cases. So that'll be a decision each province will have to make. But that ask should come from the federal government. They're at the negotiating table. They'll know the sensitivities that may present.
6: Premier, does that comment you just made mean that the federal government has asked some premiers to remove their booze bans? Is that your understanding?
5: I expect that ask to be coming.
1: Saskatchewan is one of two provinces, along with Alberta, that currently allow the sale of U.S. alcohol. B.C. Premier David Eby took a different stance.
7: There is not a chance in hell that U.S. alcohol is going back on the shelf in British Columbia. And I'm proud of that. And I know the British Columbians support that. And the idea of the president that he can bully us into whatever he wishes is incorrect. We're strong. We are, despite our many debates, united as a country. And we will continue to stand strong.
1: Another trade irritant that the U.S. has singled out is Canada's supply management system in the dairy industry, which is big in Quebec. Quebec Premier Christine Fréchette told reporters in Charlottetown that concessions on supply management are off the table.
8: As you know, I will defend and protect Quebec's economy, Quebec's workers, Quebec businesses until the end. And the supply management is something that is non-negotiable.
1: Lots more coverage on the tariff story coming up on later on the show today. But first, an update on the issue impacting Canadians across the country, wildfires. There are still nearly 900 wildfires currently burning across Canada. Early estimates suggest that this year could be the worst fire season on record in the province of Ontario. CTV's Scott Hurst is following it for us today. Joining us now with an update on the wildfire situation, we're pleased to have Scott Hurst, CTV National News correspondent. Scott, what is the latest today?
9: Right now, there are just shy of 900 fires burning across the country. Of course, many of these fires still burning out of control, and many of them continuing to threaten people's lives and livelihoods. If we zoom in and focus specifically for a second on Ontario, right now, the 10-year average for Ontario's fire season is roughly 358 fires, according to the national statistics. This year so far, there have been more than 560 fires that have burned through more than 7,200 square kilometers. As I mentioned, these fires are continuing to force people from their homes. Evacuation orders and alerts have expanded in parts of northwestern Ontario. As of late Monday, according to the Premier, there were more than 1,800 evacuees from roughly 13 different communities. Many of these First Nations communities that have that really feel the brunt of these fires so far have already reported significant destruction to their, you know, to people's homes, critical infrastructure, and other buildings in these communities. So there are a lot of people that have already been forced from their homes, now hundreds of kilometers away, some down to Thunder Bay, others had to go much further to places like Barrie here in Toronto and the Niagara region. Some are looking back and kind of wondering what might be left when they get back there.
1: What is the weather prognosis like for the next number of days? We had David Phillips on yesterday suggesting there might be some relief in sight, but the sheer number of fires would suggest we'd need sustained rain in many places to bring them under control.
9: And that's what wildfire officials are saying as well. Northwestern Ontario has gotten a bit of weather-related reprieve when it comes to rain. But if you want to go all the way out west to British Columbia, where they're dealing with just shy of 90 active fires, there was a significant amount of lightning strikes late last week that have resulted in increased fire activity. And there is a stretch of hot and dry weather ahead that is of significant concern for these wildfire fighting crews. And, you know, of course, this is still mid to late July, the hottest and driest of the months, many weeks and months ahead, which could still continue to be hot and dry. And so this is a significant concern depending on where you are, where these crews are fighting fires across the country. We know there are more than 150 crews in Ontario fighting fires. They could get a little bit of reprieve, but other areas not so much. And of course, as I mentioned, as we're looking at many more weeks and potentially months ahead of this increased fire activity.
1: Yeah, as David Phillips said yesterday, we're not even halfway through the summer. Scott Hurst, appreciate the time today. Thank you for the update.
9: Always a pleasure. Thanks.
1: When we come back, we're going to be joined by Mike Lukator, CTV National News Senior Political Correspondent, to talk some more about the tariff news. Ontario Premier Doug Ford was just speaking. Mike will tell us about that. We'll also dive into what the Prime Minister had to say earlier. And on the fires at about 12:35, we're going to have Paul Boissonneau from the Canadian Association of Fire Chiefs to talk about what we can do better to improve wildlife management. All of that coming up here on the Vashi Capello Show.
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10: Good afternoon, and it looks like we're getting a little bit of lull in the rainfall, which was quite heavy this morning. More rain is expected. If you're making your way out, take advantage. And take advantage of the eastbound 401 just approaching Mississauga Road. We had the HOV lane. It was blocked following a collision. Everything just cleared away. Then further east on the 401 in the express, right at the Allen, we had a collision involving a truck. It was in the right lane. And then northbound Allen on-ramp to the eastbound 401 express, that is blocked because of a vehicle fire cleanup. Southbound 427 just approaching the 401, cruise on scene of a collision that does have the left lane occupied. And just some leftover volume on the eastbound Gardner as you head over the Humber and head into downtown. News Talk at 1010 weather for your day today. We'll see mainly cloudy skies, 40% chance of showers early this afternoon, and then showers beginning later in the afternoon. Highs for today reaching 27 with a humidex of 35. Right now it's mostly overcast. We're sitting at 23. It feels like 31. 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I'm Adjoa and Sienya Bois. 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
1: Tim Bauer sitting in for Vashi. We just heard from Ontario Premier Doug Ford in Charlottetown a couple of minutes ago. He pushed back on the idea that provinces banning alcohol are to blame for the latest trade action by the United States.
2: No, it's not because of the alcohol ban. This is a broader issue of tariffs right across the board.

0: see it on TV if people tune into CTV News Channel later on today, Tim, but thank you for the plug.
1: Anytime, my friend. I just don't want a tariff levied on your jacket. If Trump sees it, you could be in trouble.
0: But never know.
1: You never know. So, Mike, let's start with the Prime Minister. He was out earlier. Everybody's out responding now. What did you make of his response, and what do you expect to see from the federal government?
0: I think the main takeaway is that nothing's off the table at this point, right? He was asked very specifically if there are lines and, you know, where the concessions, you know, what he would possibly concede. And, you know, he didn't address it. And so I think by extension, not drawing a line means he's open to almost anything. And he did say that he would speak to the premiers later today, which is ahead of schedule. That was supposed to happen on Thursday when he heads to PEI to join their meetings as all the premiers are gathering together there. But I think, you know, also him saying that the booze ban, if we're going to call it that, is, you know, at the feet and in the hands of the premiers. And if they want to remove it, it's up to them. It's clear that it's an irritant for the Americans. U.S. Trade Representative Jamieson Greer, U.S. Ambassador to Canada Pete Hoekstra, it is like the broken record that they continue to play when asked about the irritants. They mention that at the top of the list almost all the time. That was actually mentioned on a background briefing with Canadian reporters yesterday by a senior U.S. government officials, in addition to the tariffs that we put on some American cars that have parts that are not CUSMA compliant, that they're made in the U.S., as well as their issues with our supply-managed dairy sector. So I think the Prime Minister is now in this phase where he has to really perform this delicate dance. I think it was one of those types of things where he was on the sidelines bopping along to the music, and now he's got to get on the dance floor and decide, okay, how am I going to do this? Because he can't control some of the actions that Canadian politicians have taken, but now he's going to have to hammer this out with American officials. And to the point that he also made, saying that he spoke with U.S. President Donald Trump this morning, and that, yeah, they agreed that they are going to now intensify talks.
1: Few things there, Mike. First of all, do you think there is coordination between the Prime Minister and the premiers? Because we've seen, speaking of dancing, we'll haul out Denny Terrio here. We've seen these moves before where the United States federal government says, hey, get those premiers in line. The Prime Minister says, I can't. And Doug Ford says, we're not doing anything. How much of that is deliberate and choreographed in your view?
0: I think some of it is. I think there is a sense of good cop, bad cop that is being played out a little bit. And in a sense, I think that, you know, Prime Minister Mark Carney, while he does have regular conversations with Premier Doug Ford, I don't think he minds that sometimes he's a bit of a gunslinger, the Premier is. But at the same time, I sort of hearken back to that moment when him and Ford were signing this this agreement in Ottawa. And specifically, it was around the time that Ronald Reagan ad got rolled out. Mm. And Ford was speaking glowingly of it, but knowing as well that U.S. President Donald Trump hated it and railed against it. And that apparently, if you believe the U.S. ambassador to Canada, Pete Hoekstra, was one of the biggest reasons why the deal that they had on the table back in October fell apart, was because of that that commercial that involved Ronald Reagan and Ronald Reagan speaking negatively about tariffs. And so, you know, while I think that there's a little bit of coordination, I think that, you know, Prime Minister Carney understands he can't tell every premier what to do, because if he says to them, look, let's remove the booze ban, I think that'll move us forward, and it doesn't happen, then he loses political capital here at home.
1: Yeah, and none of them want to lose political capital at home right now in these tumultuous times.
0: Nobody can afford to, right? I mean, even you think about David Eby, where he said there's not a hope in hell that American alcohol is going back on the shelves unless CUSMA is hammered out. Or Wab Kanu, who I don't think we've heard from yet today, but has in the past said no CUSMA, no BUSMA, which I think is a bit of a reach, but it's catchy.
1: Somewhere there's a bottle of J-Lor crying out our names, Mike. On trade talks speeding up or intensifying, what exactly could that mean? Because Dominic LeBlanc and Janice Charette, our chief negotiator, have been going back and forth. They've been meeting with Jameson Greer. There have been talks ongoing. So what does that mean?
0: Yeah, I think.

0: that it's interesting. I believe it was Scott Moe who said earlier today that Janice Charette and Dominic LeBlanc need to go and camp out in D.C. I don't think he meant camp out. I think he thinks that they can have a hotel room. But, like, for the next 29 days, just be there, you know, and have those conversations. It won't matter for the next three or four because Jamison Greer, the United States Trade Representative, is heading to Mexico to intensify their discussion starting on Wednesday with the Mexicans. So, you know, maybe starting next week. But, yeah, I think Canada needs to make sure that they're now at the table with the United States. And, the Prime Minister was asked specifically, does this mean that you're going down for any kind of negotiations or meetings with U.S. President Donald Trump? And he said, not necessarily. Those conversations can still be had at the other levels. I will also note that yesterday, Hoekstra was at this this fireside chat in Edmonton, where he did raise a glass of American whiskey because it's not banned there, and he sort of made a toast to the relationship. He mentioned that Marc-André Blanchard, the chief of staff to Prime Minister Mark Carney, he mentioned how he talks to him often and how much of a good guy he is. So the relationships are there. And it's not like the lines of communication are dead, but I think it'll be a hotline now going down to the U.S., and it may be a bit of a shuttle flight back and forth for Canadian officials in the next few weeks.
1: If booze is an irritant for Americans, hockey sticks may be an irritant for Canadians come late August when kids go back to the rinks and start playing again. Any idea why they picked hockey sticks and what that could really mean, Mike, for parents if this thing stands?
0: I mean, it's interesting because it's hockey sticks going south, right? So you have to wonder how many are we making here? And it's also Canadian alcohol going south, sparkling wine, cider. I will also note that down jackets are on the list. In the southern states, not sure how many times they're wearing down jackets, and especially Canadian down jackets. So who knows? It's very clear that it is kind of like these niche things that are very Canadian, and things that, you know, would be identifiable symbols as Canadians, especially when you consider hockey sticks, right? In this age of elbows up on what the Prime Minister was elected on with that promise, because hockey sticks are on the list, does that mean we're going to drop the gloves now? I don't know. But I think it's interesting on how they have really chosen these things that are specific. Also, what they left off, right? Energy, potash, which is massive in the prairies and is a big part of fertilizer for crops and farmers in the United States. If I'm not mistaken, Canada is the number one potash provider to the United States. There's fish as well, and critical minerals. So you can tell right in there on what some of the pressure points are because they've decided not to go after those.
1: Well, I guess they just want to spit chiclets at us, Mike. We'll see how this all goes. Appreciate your time, my friend. Thank you.
0: Thanks for having me.
1: All right. When we come back into the wildfires, Paul Poisseneau from Blair Chiefs is going to join us to talk about what more we can do. Stand by for that.
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4: Well, shaping up to be a busy, busy afternoon on the eastbound Foreign Express past the Allen. We have a stalled truck in the right lane. It was there from the morning. It looks like it just cleared. And then if your travels take you to the eastbound 401, the exit ramp that takes you to Kennedy, start of that ramp, we're dealing with a stall. QEW Niagara-bound ramp to Burloak, right lane also occupied with a stall. And you know what? On the eastbound Queensway, the off-ramp to the Gardner, getting reports of a police investigation. It's actually the exit ramp to the northbound 427 that is not accessible. Time saver traffic. I'm Adjoa and Tiaia Bois. 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
1: A lot of damage has been done. They're not managing their forests properly, and the wind has a tendency to blow right over New York City, right over, you saw Detroit, they had to close the whole place. Michigan was really affected. They had to close businesses for 4 days. It's very serious what they're doing, and they don't seem to be able to do anything about it. If they managed their forests, they wouldn't have the fires.
2: That, of course, was President Trump this morning in the Oval Office, again taking shots at Canada over our forest management and the wildfires, blaming us for the smoke that is gripping the United States. To talk more about what we can do to manage wildfires and how it is going, delighted to have somebody I dealt with a long time ago. He's a wonderful fellow then. I no doubt he is now. Paul Boissonneau, board member of the Canadian Association of Fire Chiefs and the fire chief in Oakville. Paul, how are you?
3: I'm excellent, Tim. Thanks for having me.
2: So, look, I don't know where to start on this. Let's talk, first of all, about the Canadian response of you as you have seen it. And of course, you have 5,000 brothers and sisters in the fire service who are out there doing their best to protect Canada. We have lots of assets being deployed to try and manage all of these wildfires. Weather in some places is cooperating, Paul, in others it's not. But your evaluation of how we're doing right now with 900 or so fires burning in the country.
3: Yeah, thanks again, Tim, for the opportunity. And first and foremost, on behalf of CAFC, I want to extend our support and solidarity with all fire and emergency management personnel, as well as the residents and evacuees dealing with, as you indicated, the 900-some-odd fires across Canada that are burning. That is first and foremost. From a response capability standpoint, listen, I think that everyone understands that today's wildfires, it is a natural element yearly, but since 2023, especially, the size, scale, and scope of wildfires have increased, and it is the intersection of wildfires and communities where the Canadian Association of Fire Chiefs has some of the greatest concerns with the wildland-urban interface component. I think from a response standpoint, certainly we've seen from both CIFC, the all provinces, territories, and the action from wildland firefighters. I mean, first, I want to commend the operational proficiencies of our friends in the wildland realm. The wildfires is an extremely complex and challenging type of fire to fight. And from the Canadian Association of Fire Chiefs perspective, it's when those wildfires become on the precipice of the communities that become some of the greatest challenges, because now we're dealing with not only wildfires, but now we're dealing with the wildland-urban interface component. Now we're into structures and the competencies associated with the firefighters who are readily dealing with wildfires, and those who deal with structural firefighting capabilities, the equipment, the apparatus, the personal protective equipment, and just the sheer level of training, it differs. And that's where we feel that there's such a necessity to have a national fire advisor with that subject matter expertise, especially on the municipal local authority having jurisdiction lens, that can assist CIFC and the provinces and territories with all their wildfire entities. And basically, hearing the clip from President Trump at the start, from a CAFC perspective, I want to be very clear. We are not political. We are pragmatic in nature, and we care about the fire and life safety issues.
2: Let's talk about that wildland urban interface and understand it a little better. I am guessing, but you will correct me, Paul, you're talking about where I assume brush comes up to a highway and the brush isn't cut far enough back, or there's a tree growth or something like that, and that allows the fire to jump across the road and into an urban setting. Is it that sort of thing, Paul?
3: Yeah, it is exactly that. It's where you're talking about, northern communities, especially where you obviously have communities that have wildfire or wildland areas that are basically right up into and including some city limits. And, you know, it's programs like FireSmart that help create the, you know, the education for individuals to assist themselves, as well as municipalities and provinces who have taken these programs and instituted them for this exact reason, to try and ensure that in the event of wildfires and in the event that we recognize that climate change is a real phenomenon and has created certainly more challenging years, especially since 2023, that communities can be better prepared to assist themselves, because in some of these communities, we're talking about fire departments who, you know, might have a single hall or two halls associated with them, mm-hmm. not necessarily career departments, volunteer departments or composite departments in nature. And they're often the first response. And then they coordinate with the wildfire agencies to try and protect not only forests, but the communities actually that are in that wildland urban interface. And that becomes, that training and that focus is something that Canadians are continuing to work upon. And that has been one of the focal points, the training and the equipment cachet that is necessary.
2: Having spoken to you and other fire service leaders over the years, fire officers across the country, I know there's tremendous coordination between fire departments in different provinces and different states, and you help each other in these circumstances. And a lot of this is already in existence. But we have Premier Ford saying, he's in Charlottetown now, we need a new national strategy for fighting wildfires. Is that code language? For we need more investment too. What is your take? You talked about the National Fire Advisor, but what else is needed here, Paul?
3: Yeah, I certainly don't want to speak on behalf of Premier Ford or any of the other premiers, but what I can tell you is when the premiers got together in Gravenhurst last year, it actually the discussion around a National Fire Administration, a National Fire Advisor, was brought forward. And I believe that we are going to continue to assist in ensuring that the government and all parliamentarians understand that the Canadian Association of Fire Chiefs is here to assist. We believe that, you know, as one of the only G7 countries that still does not have a National Fire Administration, that there is value in that subject matter expertise. And with so many multiple jurisdictional components, no one is fighting for jurisdictional control. Mm-hmm. It is exactly as you stated. We want to ensure that there's an intersection of policy, preparedness, and coordination of all resources and agencies. So not solely on just a response capacity, but that is often an area where we focus for sure, but where we're actually creating policy and strategic lens with that subject matter expertise so that we can try and get ahead of things where possible. And I think that, you know, the best examples are that in local communities, the local fire service ends up often being the first call for an initial response. Then the province and CIFC comes in with, you know, some amazing resources and do an amazing job in the wildfire areas. But then it's that additional that, you know, what's the next tier? Who is helping who? And then when you're leaving communities to assist other communities, then you obviously have a continuity of operations, a business continuity in those other areas that mm-hmm. People are relieving from. And, you know, I'll go back when Premier Ford offered assistance to the U.S. with the Los Angeles wildfires as an example. You know, Canadians and I myself being from an urban department, there was a request put out for volunteering of career resources to go and assist others at their greatest time of need. And the challenge with the climate change, the challenge with the size, scale, and scope of these fire and the sheer numbers is that you're assisting others, and then what happens in your own backyard? How are you going to get assistance when you have to deal with those emergencies as well? And when you look across the CIFC map right now across Canada, obviously Northern Ontario is dealing with a significant mm-hmm. Significant issues, as is Northern Quebec, but now the situation in BC is starting to ramp up as well. So it's the frequency and size, scale, and scope that has become more and more challenging. And we can't use the word unprecedented anymore, because that would suggest it hasn't happened before. And since 2023, I would suggest each year has been increasingly more challenging.
2: Paul, got to leave it there. Great to talk to you. My friend, thank you for joining us today. Appreciate your contribution.
3: Yeah, thank you so much. And continued success, Tim. Great to talk to you.
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4: And a heads up, we are dealing with some brand new problems if you're making your way out on the Gardner, eastbound on the Gardner. This is through Park Lawn right near the lakeshore. It is the two left lanes blocked with a multi-vehicle crash. One vehicle spun out and ended up hitting the guardrail, so traffic severely backed up from before Kipling. Then QEW Niagara bound on the ramp that takes you to Burloak. You'll find the right lane out that is following another stall. Up on the 401 eastbound, the on-ramp from eastbound Dixon, the right lane is blocked on that ramp. That is following another stall. And an update to the stall that we were dealing with on the eastbound 401 collector ramp to Kennedy. It's in the two left lanes now as well. Brand new problems. Westbound 401 Express at Weston. Find the left lane out that is following another stall. News Talk 1010 weather for the rest of your day. We will see some more rain showers beginning this afternoon. A risk of a thunderstorm and highs for today reaching 27 with a humidex of 35. Right now we're currently sitting at 22 degrees. It feels like 31. 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
2: When a child is in the hospital, visitors come to say hello. 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
1: It's time to talk some money. Money talk.
0: Now, money talk. Money!
1: Like that song, and I am Tim Powers sitting in for Vashi, and our next guest is no stranger to this audience, John Klotz. Before we bring John on, yesterday, July 20th, was the 57th anniversary of Neil Armstrong walking on the moon.
2: It's one small step for man, one giant leap for mankind.
1: Now, you may be wondering, why are we talking about Apollo 11? 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
3: Hi, Tim. What a great topic. You know, it's such an exciting thing when that happened, when, you know, man walked on the moon. And I thought we would tie this in with financial planning. And, you know, when going back historically, when President Kennedy challenged America to land on a moon, nobody had done it before. But I think what NASA understood was complex missions fail when they depend on hope instead of preparation. So with NASA, they had every system had a backup. You know, critical systems had backups to backups. Lots of simulations were run. And they rehearsed over and over. And the reason they did this was because they knew the mission wasn't designed for perfect conditions. How do we tie this in with financial planning? Because financial planning doesn't always go perfectly. And, you know, I often hear, Tim, from people, you know, they ask things like, you know, I hope my investments grow. I hope I stay healthy. I hope I never lose my job. I hope I don't live too long. And those aren't plans, they're wishes. So I don't think hope is a strategy. I really do. And that's how we...
1: Yeah, there's a great saying about, you know, and a song, hope and a prayer. You can't live your life entirely or significantly, John, on hope and a prayer. So when it comes to financial planning, much like NASA, though not possessing their resources, what should you plan for?
3: Well, I think... you know, one of NASA's favorite words was redundancy. You know, if one system failed, another one took over. So if you think about it, let's talk about income redundancy. Do your future income sources rely on one paycheck? In Canada, fortunately, we have things like CPP, old age security. But additionally to that, people may have company pension plans, RSPs, TFSAs, rental income, dividend income, perhaps even part-time work. And so one thing you can do is you want to have multiple income streams. The other thing is, especially when we're talking about how redundancy, talk about your investments. Is every dollar invested in one market, one sector, one stock, one country? You know, Apollo 11 didn't rely on one computer. So why should your investments do the same, right? You really should be diversified. And also look to talk about tax redundancy. Like, Canadians save almost everything to RSPs. Others use TFSAs. And I think, Tim, the best plans provide some flexibility. So you want to have different tax buckets giving you different access to different incomes. And
1: No, I was just going to say on the RSPs, because I've been reading a little bit about this recently, because you're right. Canadians have known and used RRSPs for quite a while now. And sometimes maxing the RRSP out, depending of your age and when your retirement is, isn't the wisest thing, correct, John? You have to be RSP wise too as part of your financial plan. It isn't just loading that up to bear, correct?
3: So true. We call that the RSP tax trap. So, you know, what can happen in your planning is you can, you know, a perfect example would be an engineer, you know, starting out at the age of like 24 or 25 and socking away their RSPs, you know, at maximum for the rest of their life. And suddenly they build this big lump sum And at 71, they are forced to withdraw 5.38% of it. And what they might find, Tim, is they are in a higher tax bracket in retirement than they were when they were working. And suddenly they get taxed on their CPP and they get clawed back on their OAS, on their old age security, and they're paying taxes like they've never paid before. That is a challenge. So there is a certain point, you're absolutely right, where, and I know this is a funny thing to say, you might have too much in your RSP. And there might, you might have to develop some sort of a meltdown strategy. And that is a challenge. Now, a lot of people are saying, you know, I just wish I had that lump sum. And I understand that. But it is part of the planning process, is that what you want to do is have lots of different buckets. I mean, I've been saying since I've been on the show, I think the TFSA is one of the great gifts that everyone has. Yeah. And they say that a lot of people are not taking full advantage of it because that's tax-free. That's tax-free growth. You pull it out, there's no taxation on any of that growth, unlike an RSP, which is simply a tax deferral product. Now, RSPs are great because they reduce income. Mm-hmm. So I'm not knocking them. I'm just saying you're absolutely right. There is a threshold to that particular program.
1: So back to NASA again.
3: Yes.
1: What else should be part of the plan? You talked about the computer. We know the Apollo 11 was built for so many contingencies. What do we need to build in for the contingencies?
3: Well, that's great because Apollo 11 is one story. Apollo 13 is another, right? There is a situation where everything went wrong. And, you know, the famous saying, you know, Houston, we have a problem. But I think what was interesting about that is that they didn't panic. There is the opportunity, I think, to work on these problems that come up. And we all have our own Apollo 13s. You know, things happen. Divorce, cancer, job loss, disability, market crashes. And it's, you'll notice something, by the way, it's not a matter of if, it's really a matter of when. When occurs, you know, it's too late to buy insurance. It's too late to start an emergency fund. The whole thing is to be prepared beforehand. And, you know, another thing I think when it ties in with the Apollo missions, mission control. I mean, they had a huge mission control at Apollo. Even talking about Apollo 13, if you've read the book or seen the movie, you know, one of the things the astronaut says at the end is that, you know, there's thousands of people who saved my life who I've never met. But I think we all need our own mission control, and maybe for our planning, like maybe that's in the form of a financial advisor, an accountant or lawyer. And what I find as an advisor is not one person really knows everything. It's really a team sport. Again, tying in with that whole concept of mission control is that, you know, it's a team sport where everything should be properly coordinated. These are some of the things you can do to make your financial planning journey very successful.
1: John, that was a brilliant way to talk about building a financial plan. Full marks to you. Love the comparison. Love the historical alignment of it all, too. Great to chat with you today, John. Thank you.
3: Thanks, Tim. Have a great day.
1: All right. That is our money talk guy, John Klotz, certified financial planner with Norwood Financial at Investing Planning Council. When we come back, it's time for our daily debrief segment. We've got Jamie Ellerton, Sharon Carr, and Najood Al-Maliz to dive into tariffs and have a little chat about the premier's meeting in Charlottetown. We'll be back with more shortly on the Bashy Capello Show.
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11: Good
8: afternoon. I'm Heather Seaman. Thunderstorms with light rain showers right now, 20 degrees. A bit cooler, a bit above normal right now. More wet weather expected. The forecast after the news. Trump escalates his trade war against Canada, threatening more tariffs. Premier Doug Ford reacts to Trump's latest threats, and a teen fighting for his life after a stabbing in Mississauga. Details on these and other stories coming up, but first, here's Time Saver Traffic.
9: Well, we have these ongoing big problems impacting the drive along the eastbound Gardner. This is right at Park Lawn, so the two left lanes are blocked at this collision. At least emergency crews remain on scene. If you're headed that way, traffic is very slow from before Kipling and Niagara QEW on the exit ramp to Burr Loak. It's a stalled vehicle. It does have the right lane blocked. Also up on the 401 eastbound in the collector's ramp that takes you to Kennedy. On that ramp, the two left lanes are blocked following a stall, so that's also creating a little bit of a delay. Save more and vacation more with Park and Fly. 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Time saver traffic. I'm Adjua and Sia Yabois. 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
8: We begin with the latest escalation in the trade war between Canada and the U.S. President Donald Trump announced yesterday that he'll impose a 50% tariff on multiple Canadian goods in about 30 days. American officials say the new levies are in response to provincial bans on U.S. alcohol, limits on U.S. car exports to Canada, as well as Canada's protected dairy sector. Speaking to reporters today, Prime Minister Mark Carney says he's spoke with the U.S. president and they agreed to intensify negotiations on the Canada-U.S.-Mexico agreement on trade in the coming weeks. Here's Carney with what his government is focused on.
10: The first objective is to get a comprehensive agreement that benefits, obviously, both countries, that's consistent with CUSMA. CUSMA as it is and CUSMA as it will be, and we'll work towards that.
8: Now, when it comes to bringing U.S. alcohol back to Canadian shelves, Carney says the provinces alone will be responsible for lifting their bans. Meanwhile, Premier Doug Ford spoke to the media in PEI as he attends the Premier's meeting in Charlottetown. He says this latest tariff threat from Donald Trump is about more than just the alcohol ban.
11: No, it's not because of the alcohol ban. This is a broader issue of tariffs right across the board. You know, he wants to continue threatening, and he's nothing but a bully. That's all he is. And you have to stand up to the bullies in the schoolyard, or they end up taking your lunch money. And we are going to continue. We are going to continue fighting like we've never fought before.
8: Trump's new tariffs are set to take effect on August 19th. Ford says we need to negotiate through strength and not weakness. In other news, a 17-year-old boy is fighting for his life in hospital, and an 18-year-old woman is in custody following a stabbing on a MyWay bus in Mississauga. It happened just before 2 o'clock this morning near Here Ontario Street and Watline Drive. Here's more from CP24's Steve Ryan.
12: Police and paramedics attended to the 17-year-old who had suffered stab wounds and is in a very serious condition in a hospital. Now, police did tell us earlier on today that this was, in fact, an isolated incident. The accused is an 18-year-old, a female. So you've got a 17-year-old victim, 18-year-old accused.
8: The investigation is ongoing. While Canada is getting a front row seat for the development of a next generation fighter jet, speaking in London today, Defence Minister David McGuinty says it's a multinational program run by the UK, Japan and Italy.
13: Today, Canada is proud to become its first observer nation. This is an important milestone for Canada. It's also a powerful reflection of the trust that exists between our countries. And it reflects our shared commitment to shaping the future of collective security.
8: This means Ottawa gains access to internal information about the Global Combat Air Program while the sixth generation fighter is under development. Keep in touch by downloading the CTV News app. Well, mainly cloudy today, a 40% chance of showers this afternoon. Also a risk of a thunderstorm. We're already seeing rain, a high of 27. It'll feel like 35 with the Humidex. A few showers tonight, ending this evening, then mainly cloudy, a 30% chance of showers. Again, a risk of a thunderstorm, a low of 19. Mainly cloudy Wednesday, a bit windy, and a high of 22. Right now, light rain showers and 23 degrees. I'm Heather Seaman on News Talk 1010.

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1: Tim Power sitting in for Vashi today. Well, we've heard from the Prime Minister. He says the two sides have agreed to speed up trade talks ahead of August 19th. But he didn't say anything about making more concessions or retaliating.
2: I spoke with President Trump earlier this morning. We agreed to intensify negotiations in the coming weeks, and the team and myself look forward to doing that. As always, Canadians, governments, business, labor will stand together to build Canada strong and to have a trading relationship with our North American partners that benefits everyone.
1: We also heard from the president. Trump was asked why he chose to put more tariffs on Canada now.
3: Canada has been very, very tough on us over the years, for many years, and no other president's done anything about it. I love Canada. I love the people of Canada, many friends that live in Canada. But their leadership, from Trudeau to the current leadership, I mean, in all fairness to them, they need us to survive. Without us, there's no way they can survive. So, but they've been very, very tough over a period of the last 50 years, actually.
1: Time to dive into all of this with our Daily Debrief panel.
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1: Joining us today, Jamie Ellerton, principal at Canaptus. Sharon Carr, former deputy chief of staff to Finance Minister Bill Morneau. My God, Donald Trump's got me thrown off with all the love he's showing us. And Najood Amaliz, reporter covering the Canadian government for Bloomberg News. Yes, when Donald Trump tells you he loves you, he makes you tongue-tied, apparently, at least in my case. Jamie, what do you think of the president's expression of love towards Canada?
5: It's just such a crock, Tim. Like, when you hear that clip, it's so obvious that there is nothing genuinely underpinning any of this. The man just loves chaos, and he's hoping that we are going to adopt a version of Stockholm Syndrome and just give him what he wants, and he's going to push to see the maximum he can get. I think the weirder political thing for the Prime Minister right now, and frankly just leaders across the board, even at the provincial level, is there's, I think, a real appetite amongst Canadians to be seen to do something, to push back and stand up. And satiating that desire with Canadians writ large right now cannot come at the expense of actually trying to get to a new normal. And so if there's going to be a deal to be had in the offing, like so much of what Trump does, an announcement today for something that maybe gets implemented a month from now that he's highly likely to fully walk back on, our leaders can't react to everything. But at the same time, Canadians are telling pollsters and anyone who will listen that they want to see us do something. And so the Prime Minister has the unenviable job of managing that balance.
1: Sharon, can you even strike a balance here for the reasons Jamie's laid out? Yeah. Donald Trump's sole purpose seems to be to create chaos in hopes that that chaos will manifest itself in some positive way for the United States. So, as we know, last weekend started off with wildfires and tariffs that were coming for them. And then again, he's musing about wildfires today. We have tariffs coming on hockey sticks. But apparently negotiations are intense. So, where does this leave Canada?
6: Well, it leaves us where we've always been. And this is the unfortunate part when you're dealing with somebody like Donald Trump. If I were to go back to his first tenure as president, I remember when we were redoing the negotiations on NAFTA, he caused a bit more chaos in the sense that people were terrified of what this meant for the economy because they didn't experience it before. I think this time around, people are terrified, but they also know that a lot of this is his personality because he's a showman. A lot of this is all about his vibes and his feelings. Like, we heard him talk about the fact that we should tariff Canadians because of wildfires. I'm sorry, but when Americans had wildfires, we sent Canadians down there to support him. So this is the man who just says things left, right, and center. The key is not to react. There's never going to be a balance. The goal here is we do have to give more than we want to, but how do we do so without giving up our entire integrity and value of our own economy?
1: Now, do you see strategy here on Trump's part? I'll use the example of the Gordie Howe Bridge, which your colleagues Josh Wingrove and Brian Platt covered extensively, and I think you have as well, where Trump's posturing maybe got a bit of a better deal in the short term for the United States on the Gordie Howe Bridge. Is there strategy here, or is it just unmitigated chaos?
6: Well, I think we know that Donald Trump likes to exert more pressure on those he is negotiating with, particularly right before he thinks he's going to get a deal. And so he'll walk away or do something that can hopefully, in his view, get an extra concession. And you saw today Jameson Shafir go on CNBC and essentially say that this is, or suggest heavily, that this is a pressure tactic. He said, you know, we'll see, you know, whether this... this could sometimes lead to a better negotiation. We'll see where this head goes. There's obviously 30 days. So I think it's quite clear what the U.S. is trying to do in this scenario. And so there's a method to the madness. And the chaos, as we know, is not something by accident. It's not because Donald Trump is out of control. It's because this is exactly his style.
1: But, and I'll go back to you, Jamie, it is his style, but usually you have to have an audience to be able to influence that will use that influence to bring about change. Now, in the Gordie Howe Bridge, maybe there was pressure in and around Michigan and on Windsor that brought that about. But when it comes to the broader CUSMA arrangement, the tariffs that are on auto and other industries, based on all the public opinion data we're seeing, Mark Carney is not feeling the pressure from the Canadian public to act. So what is Trump hoping to do with Canadians when he talks about we need them and he wants us to be part and parcel of the United States? He insults us about the way we're dealing with wildfires. What's his calculation there?
5: Honestly, Tim, I don't really think there is one. This is a man who decided he wanted to apply tariffs absolutely everywhere and is seeking to blow up what was normal trading relationships with its allies and adversaries alike, and is kind of, he'll dance with whoever wants to continue to dance and do the tussle. So I think when you look at what's been going on here, anytime where you see Trump back down, it's because people who are actually impacted by these decisions south of the border standing up and saying, no, we're not going to do it. And on the other side of the equation, look at what's happening in Iran. Like, they've called this bluff 100 times. I've lost how many times there's been a ceasefire and the whole thing's over and that everything in Iran has been destroyed and they've won, only to find out the Strait of Hormuz is still closed and the Americans are left twiddling their thumbs trying to figure out and make up what to do next. And so I think with the trade relationship, we know that so much of what drives Trump is literally just personally enriching himself in the broader Trump Inc. orbit with his sons and everything else. And I don't think you can discount that. That's not conspiracy. This is very well documented. And so on the one hand, Canada is going to need to find a way to activate whoever we can on the southern side of this border to demonstrate the costs and what it means to them, while at the same time not playing along just for the sake of playing along. And I think that's what Prime Minister Carney has been trying to do. There is no deal to be made, and that bad deal is worse than no deal, I think, is where Canadians are generally at, which is why I think you have the Prime Minister enjoying those support levels.
1: Sharon, if somehow the Prime Minister was able to convince Doug Ford, even if he wanted to put Ontario, or to put wine and U.S. liquor back on the shelves of the LCBO, do you think that would make a difference? Would that change Trump's behavior?
6: You know, it might change him a slight bit, because there are states in the U.S. that are heavily, heavily, heavily impacted by the liquor not being there, such as bourbon. But that all being said, the problem is not whether we put it back on the shelves. The issue is, can you trust him to be a good teammate? And I don't think you can.
1: Yep, and that is something clearly that is in the back of the minds of all of our first ministers. And they're in Charlottetown, and we're going to talk about that when we come back here on the Vashi Capello Show.
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7: Well, we saw these major problems on the eastbound Gardner right at Park Lawn again on this ongoing collision where a couple of vehicles were involved. It's still the two left lanes that are blocked. The backup now is from the 427. Maybe do yourself a favor. Bail early. You can either use the Queensway or make your way towards the Lakeshore. They run parallel, and those routes will see you through. Elsewhere, Toronto-bound QBW at Brant, another collision that is blocking the left lane, also backing up the drive onto the Burlington Skyway. Find it getting busier on the eastbound lanes of the 401, starting from the 427 out to the 400. Westbound loading up from the DVP out towards about Avenue Road. And you know what? Off the major, it's a collision on Finch right at Oakdale. News Talk 1010 weather for your day today. We will see some more rain showers, so hang on to the umbrella, maybe even a thunderstorm. Highs reaching 27 with a humidex of 35 degrees. Right now, we're currently sitting at 20 degrees. It feels like 27. 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
18: When a child is in the hospital, visitors come to say hello. 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
1: Tim Power sitting in for Vashi, part two of our daily debrief panel with Jamie, Sharon, and Najood. We're already hearing some reaction from the premiers today in Charlottetown to Donald Trump's latest tariff threats. Saskatchewan Scott Moe was asked if he thinks the federal government will call on provinces to put U.S. alcohol back on the shelves in light of the latest threat.
2: So I won't say I don't expect that ask to come. I think it's already been made in some cases. And so that'll be a decision each province will have to make. But that ask should come from the federal government. They're at the negotiating table. They'll know the sensitivities that may present.
3: Premier, does that comment you just made mean that the federal government has

0: tariffs right across the board. You know, he wants to continue threatening, and he's nothing but a bully. That's all he is. And you have to stand up to the bullies in the schoolyard, or they end up taking your lunch money. And we are going to continue. We are going to continue fighting like we've never fought before.
1: Oh, Doug Ford always has the simple but direct quote. Najood, it is kind of ironic that the premiers are in Charlottetown, where Confederation was conceived, and apparently there was a lot of alcohol and salubriousness there many, many years ago, and here we now find premiers reacting to Donald Trump's request on booze. What do you think is going to happen here? Do you think the federal government will put some pressure on Ontario and BC and some of the other provinces, or are they just going to let this play out until we're closer, if we can be closer, to an agreement of some sort?
2: Well, I think a message is emerging from the federal government and provinces and even business. And that message is no more concessions. No, we're not lifting any trade irritants until we get a deal. Well, it has to be part of a deal. And that's what you heard from the Prime Minister this morning when he was asked about whether he would ask the provinces to lift the booze deal. That's what you're hearing from Doug Ford. And that's what you're hearing even from the Chamber of Commerce, saying that they want all of these issues to be dealt with at the negotiation table and to be resolved in a deal that encompasses everything. You know, you've seen the government over the past year since Carney office, you know, try to address irritants in an effort to get a seat at the negotiation table. That hasn't panned out well for the government. And at this point, it's time to show results. And I think that's why you're seeing the Prime Minister and others say that, no, this is not going to be dealt with or lifted until we can address everything at once. And the Prime Minister says that he talked to Trump today and that they do plan to intensify talks. So we'll see if that brings any results over the next few weeks.
1: Jamie, is President Trump done Mark Carney a favor yet again? Because heading into this meeting, we were hearing the more traditional themes of a first minister's meeting were going to be discussed. We want more money for health transfers. Equalization doesn't work the way it once did. We need more investment in fire protection and the like. Now, it doesn't mean they won't discuss those issues, but yet again, Donald Trump comes in and pulls the carpet out. Is Trump continuing to help Carney politically?
3: Oh, I think the undeniable answer to that, Tim, is yes. I have no doubt letters might be sent between deputy ministers and director generals to their provincial counterparts as they look to advance all these massive items and find a deal for a framework and how we're going to fund all the things and the stuff forever, if I can quote the official bureaucratic parlance. But yeah, every time there is a massive media storm surrounding something the Americans do, senior minds in governments across the country are no longer thinking about what they were on the domestic front and thinking of how they're going to respond to this and what they need to do. And when all the premiers gather, it is typically to hold out the bag and do their best impression of Tiny Tim and say, please, sir, can I have some more? Instead, now they're standing up to Trump and putting more wind in Mark Carney's sails.
1: I mean, Sharon, you were a chief of staff to a finance minister. You have been part of provinces coming to you and saying we need more and we need more investment. Has Carney again been given time because of Trump's latest intervention to push off some of the provincial demands that aren't going to go away but can be shelved for now?
4: I think there's definitely some time on that. When you think about what are the key driving factors that are bringing premiers together or having them rejig their priority list, I think what's happening down south definitely is. It does not mean that we can ignore our domestic internal issues whatsoever. But that all being said, I do think there's a bit of flexibility on keeping the focus on what's happening down south. But I also believe strongly in the ability to multitask. So I do believe that the Prime Minister and the government as a whole does have some responsibility to make sure that the domestic agenda continues to move forward as well.
1: But Najood, you cover the Canadian government for Bloomberg. Can the federal government walk and chew gum at the same time on multiple fronts, given the oxygen that

0: Trump takes and the impact of the stealing of that air?
1: Well, I think when Donald Trump is on the agenda, to your point in this discussion, it does help Carney. I think it's what he is comfortable talking about. It's what brought him to office. And I think it's, you know, he is pursuing a domestic agenda to build up the Canadian economy. And I think the only way that those two things help each other is in the sense that the longer that the trade strife continues, the more cover the prime minister has to pursue his agenda, not necessarily the province's agenda, but his economic on building projects, getting rid of regulations, other hurdles that may be stopping the way of investment. The more that we see the U.S. putting pressure on Canada, the more that Carney has the ability to turn to Canadians and say, and this is why we have to follow my plan. And so in that way, you could see those two things working well together.
0: Jamie, we got time for two questions, I suspect, but what does the opposition do? What does Pierre Poilievre do? He has a statement that has come out saying, you know, Canada got to fight, stop Donald Trump, which is, I'm sanitizing the language, but it's more gentle language than the opposition leader tends to put out. The opposition just can't seem to get a toe or a foot or any body part into an argument or a discussion around domestic challenges in the country.
2: Yeah, frankly, Tim, I also don't think that's bad if you're actually assessing this from what the prospects are for Pierre Poilievre. He's had a bad summer. Controversy and questions of his leadership have surrounded him. Some will say it's a figment of the media making this into something more than it is, but the constant stream of the back and forth on Twitter on the dire state of the Conservative Party or the Conservative movement, depending on what you view as your horse in this race, has been a huge distraction. And given that Prime Minister Carney has a majority in Parliament, the fact that the statement you talk about, of course, the opposition is still going to present some critiques and try and get some voice share in the day-to-day story. But I think probably the best thing for Pierre Poilievre is that he give the prime minister the time to actually go and try and do this and not try and win the next election every single day between now and then, because it's not been working for him. He needs a reset, and he should take this time while this is sucking up all the oxygen to actually take a step back, go back to the drawing board and regroup.
0: Somewhere in the back of my head, I hear Donald Trump singing, I want to know what love is and understand it as it relates to Canada. I'll spare you all, though, the lyrics and further digestion of all of that. Jamie, Sharon, Najud, thank you for joining us today. Appreciate it.
2: Savvy didn't get serenaded out there.
0: No chance of that. I want to keep the audience. But when we come back, David Coletto is going to join us to talk about where Canadians are on the Prime Minister and the federal government's negotiating strategy. Back with that momentarily.
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4: We continue to deal with problems on the Gardner eastbound just past Park Lawn. Again, the two left lanes out with this collision. Traffic at a virtual standstill from the 427. I would suggest the Lakeshore, but it's moving quite slowly. What you can do, probably stick with the Queensway. Then on the westbound lanes of the Gardner, also slow going. York Bay Young out to Park Lawn. No lanes blocked anymore, but drivers slowing to take a peek. Headed towards the QEW, Toronto bound at Brant. Crews dealing with a collision that does have the left lane blocked. Over in the Don Valley Parkway, it's getting busier as well as you head from Don Mills all the way up to the 401 on the northbound side. And busy in sections on the 401 across the top of the city, but no new issues. Off the major, it's a collision on Finch and Oakdale. Time Saver Traffic, Kamajwa and Sia Yabwa. Your next update at 1:45 on News Talk 1010 Toronto.
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1: Welcome back. Tim Power sitting in for Vashi. New polling from Abacus Data released today gives us a snapshot of Canadians' opinion of the federal government's trade strategy just before the latest tariff threat. The results suggest Canadians have already accepted the relationship with the United States has fundamentally changed. Canadians overwhelmingly believe Canada should negotiate from a position of strength, even if it means living with uncertainty for longer. They're also increasingly seeing reducing Canada's dependence on the United States as a long-term national priority. Delighted to welcome the CEO of Abacus Data, David Coletto, to dive into this. David, give us a little bit more detail on what you found.
2: Yeah, hey, Tim. Good to chat with you. I mean, so we did this before the announcement that came out yesterday, so it's important context. And I think what we what we learned is a few things. One is, you know, when you ask people whether, you know, it's urgent or not for Canada to get a deal with the United States, more Canadians lean towards the, you know, it's at least more urgent than not, that there is a sense that and a belief that it's still important and Canada's relationship with the United States will always be important. But when you follow up and you say, well, you know, do you want Canada to basically do what it can to get a deal, or should it, you know, refuse to concede the big important things? And the vast majority of Canadians, like, you know, almost 80%, say, hold the line. Right? Don't concede too much or much at all. And I think in part because, as you said at your last point, is that even when you ask Canadians, you know, what would you prefer, that Canada really focus on becoming less reliant on the United States, looking for new trading and economic relationships globally, or focus on the U.S. or both? Even given the choice of both, almost half of people say we need to look elsewhere. And so to me, this is like the underpinning of one, the emotional reaction and feeling most Canadians still have towards Mr. Trump particularly, but also to the United States, and recognizing that what's happened over the last year still leaves a really bad taste in their mouth. But I also think that there's this new sense among many Canadians, not all, but many, that it's actually probably a good thing for us to become less reliant on the United States, even if in the short term it's going to cause pain, it's going to be better long term. You know, like, Tim, it's like, you know, everyone who knows that they should probably eat better and do more exercise and is not as fun as, you know, drinking and not doing that exercise, but long term it's going to be better for us to do it. I think that's where a lot of Canadians' heads are at right now.
1: David, it sounds like as you discuss the findings, there's a lot of of those reactions are emotional and significant. Is that a fair conclusion?
2: Yeah, I mean, it's very emotional, right? I think there's still a sense among many people, particularly older Canadians, people who have a much deeper long-term relationship with the United States. You know, if you were like my parents' age in the 80s and you were having the debate around free trade, you had an election that maybe decided this was where we were going to go. Maybe you didn't even want to, but you bought into it. You feel betrayed, right? You feel that this was a relationship where, yeah, we weren't perfect and we didn't always pull our weight, but we were good neighbors that largely agreed on most things, and we felt attacked. And that has carried over. And now, you know, we have a prime minister who, you know, close to 60% of Canadians approve of the job he's doing, feel confident that he has at least some sense and vision of where to take the country. And so really interestingly, as much as almost every Canadian thinks the world's headed in the wrong direction, the United States is headed in the wrong direction, we're far more split on whether people think Canada is. And so there's almost this, there's this positive side to that anger, which is there's a little bit of confidence that, you know, we have what the world wants, and maybe Canada's the best place to be to get through this really choppy period. And so that split brain, I think that's very emotionally driven, explains a lot of the reaction to anything related to Trump, but particularly on trade.
1: The language is always fascinating for me, particularly in the way you ask your questions. And some of the data, the language used, talking about Canada should negotiate from a position of strength, 69% choose holding firm. Do they identify what that is, yeah, David, what that means?
2: Yeah, I mean, that's a good question. And I don't know if we dug deeper, everyone would have the same answer to that, right? And so what does a position of strength mean? I think it means having done qualitative work and hearing how people talk about it, it means, like, well, one, we shouldn't reward the bad behavior that people overwhelmingly believe is coming out of the United States from the Trump administration and from Mr. Trump himself. Two is, you know, every time he has threatened something new, or it doesn't seem to come to fruition. So I also think that there's, like, a belief that, like, you got to stand up to the bully. And at first, when it first started, I mean, a year ago when the first, or more than a year ago, when the first tariff announcements were coming, there was a sense of hysteria in the country. People were really worried that the effects would be short term, they'd be significant, and that then created the demand for our government to react, to try to stop it. Today, I don't think that sense of urgency exists as much. In part because many people don't believe the president. And we did some work earlier this year that showed even if we got a deal, most Canadians believe that the Trump administration wouldn't live by it. And so this goes to a real distrust of the Trump administration. That means, you know, standing up to him, standing up to the administration is an emotional posture that I think people would much rather see than not.
1: When it comes to standing firm, you always look at regions, you look at different demographics, you look at parties. What are you seeing there, David?
2: Well, you know, the demographic that is most one angry at the Trump administration and the most insistent that our government stand firm are baby boomers, right? Like, basically, since the day Donald Trump got reelected and then was inaugurated, like, the 60 over crowd in Canada are more focused on Trump, more likely to say he's the top issue facing the country, most feeling threatened by him. And coincidentally, they're the group that swung hardest to the Liberals and embraced Mark Carney, in large part because of just how angry they are about all of this and how much they want Canada to stand up. So that's probably the biggest demographic difference. Younger Canadians, less fussed about it, frankly. Like, they probably look at the world and say there's a lot of other issues. And then regionally, there is some variation, but it's not a ton. I mean, Alberta, I think for political reasons, is less inclined. Albertans are less inclined to say we need to be tough with Trump than, say, in Quebec or in Atlantic Canada or in parts of Ontario. But the regional question isn't as deep or as large as the demographic one, particularly on age.
1: Just need to ask this. Where are their vulnerabilities there for the government? They seem to have a lot of support on holding firm and taking the course of action that they are now. But where are they vulnerable, David?
2: Well, I think we saw some evidence of it this past week with the Gordie Howe Bridge. And every time it feels like the Prime Minister, you know, drops his elbows, I think there is a part of his coalition that doesn't like it at all. And so in order to actually get a deal, which I think everybody who's close to this realizes we need, may require the Prime Minister to make some concessions or make decisions that a lot of the people who want him to be tough would say you shouldn't have done. So that's the one vulnerability. I mean, the other one is, like, and this is important, we haven't really fully, I mean, some industries have been hard hit by the tariffs, but as an economy as a whole, you know, we haven't seen a wholesale economic hit as a result of this. And so let's imagine a month from now, if there are 50% tariffs on some items, if it expands to other things and we see our economy spiral, when there's pain, Tim, like, the emotion might change. And that's, I don't know how the public reacts to it because they expect Mark Carney to protect them.
1: And he certainly, so far, as you have pointed out and other pollsters have pointed out, has benefited from that sentiment. We'll see if and when it changes. It always does change. But he seems to have a long runway here, David, and Donald Trump keeps giving. Appreciate the time. Appreciate the data. Good to talk to you today.
2: Thanks, Tim. Take care.
1: All right. That was David Coletto, CEO of Abacus Data, with an update on what you as Canadians are thinking about our approach and strategy towards the U.S. When we come back, we're going to go to Charlottetown to talk to Rachel Aiello about what is happening there at the First Minister's meeting and get an update on all of those developments. Back shortly with Rachel.
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3: Well, the major problem still with us on the Gardner eastbound at Parkland is collision still in the two left lanes. Still extremely backed up from the 427. Our ways map showing about a 30-minute setback. What you can do, probably bail and use the Queensway. The Lakeshore is an alternative as well, but it's moving very, very slowly. Then on the Toronto-bound lanes of the QEW at Brant, ongoing collision being cleaned up. It is in the left lane, also slow from well before North Shore. Haven't spotted any issues on the 401. Still a slow go across the top of the city and getting busier. TVP North from Don Mills has you head up to the 401. News Talk 1010 weather for your day today. You're going to need the umbrella. We'll see some more showers sometime this afternoon with a risk of a thunderstorm. Highs for today reaching 27 degrees. Right now we're not that warm. We're sitting at 20 degrees with the Humidex. It feels like 26. 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I'm Adjoa and Siaya Bua. 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
1: We're waiting to hear from Premier Rob Lance on his thoughts on the Prince Edward the meeting, the PEI of the First Ministers.
2: Well, I've noticed that a lot of the coverage this morning, they're using words like derailing and, upending the agenda here. I would suggest that this topic was going to be a large part of the discussion regardless. Obviously, I'll be facilitating conversations on a broad range of topics. I expect that we're going to be, we'll continue to cover our planned agenda. Certainly there will be a focus again now a little more on the trade and U.S. relationship.
1: So that was Premier Rob Lance. He is the Premier of Prince Edward Island and the host of the Council of Federations meeting in Charlottetown. I'm Tim Powers sitting in for Vashi. We're going to go to Charlottetown right now and we'll talk to Rachel Aiello. Rachel, of course, is a CTV News national correspondent. She is in beautiful Prince Edward Island covering the meeting. You know, normally, Rachel, in the summer, PEI is a calm, placid place. But even Donald Trump can make the waves and break them, have them break all over the meeting. What, despite what Premier Lance has said, has this taken over at least the early hours of the meeting, the tariff pronouncements?
3: Yeah, hey, Tim. I think absolutely. Frankly, whatever was on the agenda today was torn up and thrown in the Atlantic Ocean because really the focus has been on Donald Trump and his tariff threats. Now, they did spend the afternoon speaking with Indigenous leaders, and as you rightly point out, we're expecting to soon hear from Chair of the current Premier's Council Federation, Rob Lance. So we'll see what on agenda things they were able to get through today, but really the focus has been getting Premier's reaction to the latest Trump trade salvo, and they really have ranged him, you know, everything from SASC Premier Scott Moe, who is in a unique position with Alberta in terms of not having a U.S. booze ban in place in his province, really putting the pressure on the Prime Minister to use the next 30 days before these tariffs come into effect to get to the negotiating table and try to iron out a deal. And then, of course, you've seen premiers like British Columbia's David Eby and Ontario's Doug Ford really doubling down on their commitment to their booze ban, saying essentially there's no way in hell we're lifting them and it's going to stay in place so long as Trump's tariffs on Canada are.
1: Now, this afternoon, or maybe it's happening right now, they're supposed to hear from the Prime Minister via video conference, and then he's going to join them as originally planned on Thursday. Any sense of what the Prime Minister may be sharing with them?
3: Yeah, absolutely. So he is convening a First Minister's meeting, as they're called, at 2:30 Eastern Time, virtually with the Premier. So this will be a first formal touch base with all of them on what exactly the Trump administration has put on the table. And based on what we heard from the Prime Minister earlier today, I think his message on the booze ban specifically is, obviously, it's up to every province and territory. It's not going to be something that he sends out an edict wanting a national approach to. Every province can decide for themselves to take it off the same way they decided to put it on. And in his view, he thinks that if they were to be lifted, it would be in the best interest that that happen as part of a broader deal. So the reading between the lines there, Tim, for me is essentially this is leverage. This is ticking off the Americans. So let's keep it in place and say we will lift it once we get to a deal and not something just to get us to the table.
1: Indigenous leaders have been in PEI. I believe the premiers were meeting with them earlier. What was that meeting about, Rachel?
3: Yeah, so that's the one we're watching to see break up any minute now. I think broadly, major projects, I think, Tim, it's fair to say, is going to be one of the major focuses in there. Of course, every premier has their own interests in what kind of projects get fast-tracked through the federal government's office. And then, as we heard last week at the AFN in Ottawa, differing opinions among Indigenous leaders about what is adequate consultation, how can they be direct partners in some of these investments. So that was our anticipation in terms of some of the conversations they'd be having today. Of course, that ties into broader strategies on energy policy. We're also waiting to hear if there's any developments today on the interprovincial booze rules, of course, something I know, Tim, you are acutely aware of the limits in moving booze from province to province. And it's kind of one of those things with Trump targeting Canadian alcohol now over our U.S. booze ban. Perhaps the argument could be made, when is a better time but to free up, you know, BC wine, get it to Ontario and vice versa, to kind of take up that space on the shelves and prove that within this country we can kind of, you know, stock ourselves without needing the Americans. We're waiting to see if there was any tangible progress on that today. Really all, I think, the broad focus is, of course, trying to shore up what these provinces and premiers can do in coordination with Indigenous partners to improve the economies province to province across this country in the face of all of this tariff drama.
1: Though you are lucky to be in the region of the country where, as of yesterday anyway, only a handful of wildfires are burning. Certainly Premier Ford, Premier Eby and others wanted to have a discussion about wildfires, a potential national strategy and investments. Is that still likely going to take place, Rachel?
3: Yeah, the impression we've gotten from premiers is, you know, while they do need to address this Trump situation, they are aware that they came to PEI to try to tackle some big domestic issues together. And so there will be an effort to try to still have some of those conversations. And whether it is formally on the agenda or, you know, over the coffee pot later, there definitely is an effort to try to strengthen some of those provincial coordinations on things like public safety, as I know another thing Ford wanted to bring up. Mm-hmm. So I think the message is, so far we're going to try, but obviously with the Prime Minister convening a meeting today, that's thrown the agenda for a bit of a hitch. They have a full day of premiers only meeting tomorrow, so perhaps that will be where we're able to see some of the more on topic, on agenda issues dug into.
1: Going to throw you a curveball here, but I know you can handle it. Premier Frechette of Quebec and Premier Wakeham of Newfoundland and Labrador, as you know, are supposed to have a conversation about the Churchill Falls development. She's facing an election. Premier Wakeham is hoping to see if a new agreement can be reached. What can you tell us about that? Because that has significant implications for Eastern Canada.
3: Yeah, absolutely. I think it's one of those great examples of interprovincial coordination and using chances like this to advance topics like major energy policy and doing what they can from one province to the other without needing the federal government or the whole country to buy in. So we've heard from both of those premiers this afternoon indicating they were going to have that conversation and were signaling optimism that that deal was going to get done. So that is only one of a few that we've heard of potential premier to premier, province to province energy announcements of the sort that we could see kind of signed, sealed, and delivered over the next couple of days.
1: All right, Rachel, I hope you get some of the excellent food that is in PEI, from lobster rolls to high-grade potatoes. It's a wonderful province. Thank you for joining us today.
3: Thanks, Tim. Yeah, some cow's ice cream is definitely in my future.
1: You deserve it. All right, that is CTV's Rachel Aiello, CTV National News correspondent, who is in Charlottetown. Rachel will be providing coverage throughout the week. Thank you, everybody, for joining us today. Thank you to David Smith and Chris Viz. Appreciate all of you listening. Of course, if you want to catch the show, you can find it on any of the iHeart platforms. You can download it and have a listen again to some of the things we discussed today and get some more information on what is happening on the trade front as it is back on the top of the national agenda. For now, I'm Tim Powers. Thank you for listening.

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4: Good afternoon. I'm Heather Seaman. 20 degrees right now. Feels like 26. A break from the showers in parts of the GTA, but keep that umbrella handy. More to come. The complete forecast after the news. We're hearing from all three levels of government in response to Trump's latest tariff threat and Ontario dealing with a record-breaking wildfire season. Details on these and other stories coming up, but first, here's Time Saver Traffic.
5: Well, we'll start with the good news on the eastbound lanes of the QEW past Brant. It was a collision. It did have the left lane blocked. It finally cleared, and the backlog I was seeing quickly starting to dissipate. Then eastbound on the Gardner jam from the 427 all the way out to Park Lawn because of this ongoing collision in the two left lanes. Now, if you're on the westbound side, also through Park Lawn, Toronto Transportation crews, they just arrived on scene, and they're blocking the left lane, tending to the problems that are on the eastbound side. So it's jammed as you make your way out of downtown. And at least no issues on the 401, still a slow go as you navigate right across the top of the city. 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
4: Prime Minister Mark Carney says he's spoken to U.S. President Donald Trump after the White House announced its plan to impose new 50% tariffs on a range of Canadian goods.
6: I spoke with President Trump earlier this morning. We agreed to intensify negotiations in the coming weeks.
4: This all comes after Trump signed three orders yesterday in response to, quote, Canada's discriminatory treatment of American exports on cars, alcohol and dairy, and that the products covered include everything from wine to hockey sticks to cement. The White House says the tariffs apply whether or not a good is covered under CUSMA. Notable exclusions are energy, potash, fish, and critical minerals. Now, when it comes to bringing U.S. alcohol back to Canadian shelves, Carney says the provinces alone will be responsible for lifting their bans. Meanwhile, we heard from Premier Doug Ford, who spoke to the media in PEI, where he's attending the Premier's meetings in Charlottetown. He says this latest tariff threat from Donald Trump is about more than just the alcohol ban.
7: No, it's not because of the alcohol ban. This is a broader issue of tariffs right across the board. You know, he wants to continue threatening, and he's nothing but a bully. That's all he is. And you have to stand up to the bullies in the schoolyard or they end up taking your lunch money. And we are going to continue. We are going to continue fighting like we've never fought before.
4: Trump's new tariffs are set to take effect on August 19th. Mayor Olivia Chow is also responding to the latest tariff announcement from the White House. She says she plans to reconvene the mayor's economic action team that she initially put together in early 2025 when the initial Trump threats came into effect.
8: I have always promoted shopping locally. And I put together a mayor's economic action team, and I will bring this team back together. They already have a 10-point action plan, one of which is to shop locally. The other is promoting small businesses. One of the key ones is, of course, our procurement is in Canada, in Toronto.
4: In other news, more than 900 wildfires are burning across Canada, with hundreds raging out of control. Here in Ontario, wildfires in northern Ontario have pushed us to the worst wildfire season on record. CTV's Scott Hurst has more.
9: The 10-year average for Ontario's fire season is about 358 fires. So far this year, there have been 562 that have burned through more than 7,200 square kilometers, forcing more people from their homes. As I mentioned, evacuation orders and alerts have expanded in parts of northwestern Ontario in just the past 24 hours. As of late Monday, according to the Premier, there were more than 1,800 evacuees from roughly 13 different communities forced to go to other cities like Thunder Bay, even farther away like Barrie here in Toronto and Niagara Falls.
4: 155 crews and around 80 water bombers are battling the fires. Keep in touch by downloading the CTV News app.
10: We are looking at rounds of showers and thunderstorms today, possibly into the evening as well, so keep an eye on the sky. Gusty winds will switch from southwesterly to northwesterly, cooling us down from a high of 27, that feels like 35, to an overnight low of 16 degrees. It'll be mainly cloudy tomorrow with gradual clearing. The strong northwest wind is going to keep us cool with a high of only about 22. Back into sunshine for Thursday, seasonal by Friday, and then the weekend brings warmth and the chance of showers, especially Sunday. From the CTV Weather Center, I'm Lindsay Morrison.
4: Right now, mostly cloudy and 22 degrees, feels like 28. I'm Heather Seaman. 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
11: Some police officers just dropped by and they wanted to meet me. I don't know if they're just driving around and they're like, hey, let's pull over and they'll clearly let us in the building. And then we can just say hi to them. I don't know how that worked. Anyway, that's not entirely true because one of them used to work here. And you know what? I could do a whole show on things that I shouldn't say on the air. And I think I've made a career out of things that I shouldn't say on the air. And that was one of them. Not one of the top ones, but one of them. There was one time that I don't even know if I want to say it now because I shouldn't have said it 5 years ago. Probably doesn't mean I can say it now. I'm not going to say it now. Okay, great segment on things Jim shouldn't have said and is not going to say them now. You're welcome. Everybody, Deb is not here today. Deb, earlier today, was on the Jerry Agar show. Jerry's love for his daughter is going to continue after tomorrow, but he will no longer be with his daughter. He is going to be back here on the radio station. Yesterday, Ben has put down as the top thing that we're going to talk about on the show. He has Jim walked around city and didn't see any homeless people. And this, by the way, is, I'm not saying there aren't problems. I'm not, because as soon as I said that to Ben earlier today, he was like, yeah, I was on the subway and some dude had his, this is what happens on the subway and the streetcars if you are not. I don't know this happens in the suburbs on the buses, but what will happen is, and it happens more in the winter, that one homeless gentleman or woman will basically set up an encampment on like four or five benches. And all of their stuff, they'll take over the back end of the subway or the back end of the streetcar. And like, I don't know how that happens. I don't know. I'm guessing we don't have enough security or constables or anybody who can get them off as quickly as possible, which is what should be happening. But my observations yesterday when I was walking in downtown. And like being a tourist in my own city while walking down Queen Street, King Street towards the well, that is a fantastic area. And the same experience that I've had walking Dundas West was the new hip area. When I say new hip, I mean within the last 15 years, Ossington, all of those different areas, which are main attraction things. there's a huge disconnect between places where there is life in the city and the super intense microscope of talk radio where people are like, I saw a cigarette butt on the ground only in Olivia Chow's Toronto. Now, I'm exaggerating to make my point, but my point in going back to the discussion that we had yesterday, because Deb doesn't think that this is the sweet old Toronto any longer, because it's a grown-up city, versus John Tory saying still it's the greatest city in the world and he's happy to live here. I'm still with John on that. I know I didn't go to the right neighborhoods to see the things that people want me to see. And a lot of it is in the subways. A lot of it is at Yonge Dundas Square and other places where people gather. And I'm not saying that those aren't problems. I'm just saying that people are hyper-vigilant about those areas. And again, I'm not saying that we should be okay with it. I'm just seeing the greater kind of embracement of this city, I think the good far outweighs the bad. And you can be a captive to the news cycle and think that everything that happens in a news cycle happens on every street and every neighborhood every day in Toronto. But it doesn't. And at a certain point, you have to go by the stats. I agree with after the shooting on Salsa. That sort of thing, rightfully, will not want people to leave their home. But at a certain point, you have to say, okay, the stats do mean something. Yeah, but you're gaslighting people who just went through a terrible thing. Yeah, because at the time and place for him, Deputy Chief Parada, to say that, it was not necessarily considerate to a community that just went through something, to a city that just went something. It's something that nobody wants to hear. But if you're circling back to what we're doing well, and you hear the head of the police union, usually not friendly to a lefty mayor. And this makes it sound like I'm going to vote for Olivia. I'm not going to vote for Olivia. But you can't criticize people, apparently. You have to be at 100% all the time on your doom and gloom. I'm sorry, it's not. And I understand people who are in our Jewish community don't necessarily get what I'm saying either. I'm just saying predominantly we have an amazing city. But I don't think it's unique to this city to hate on where you live, as if we are unique. That if you went to any town, USA or Canada, they're hating on their city council. They're wondering why things aren't getting better in every city. That's all I wanted to say. All right, let's go to the phones, ladies and gentlemen, on Jim Richards being ridiculous, I'm sure. Here's Michael on News Talk 1010. Michael?
12: Hi. Well, my father told me that a long time ago, Toronto used to be called Toronto the Good. That was the nickname that, that it was called. And I don't live in Toronto, but I dread going into Toronto. I dread it for a number of reasons. Traffic, obviously, is one of them. But safety is another one. The idea of taking, you know, my family into Toronto, it really gives me pause. And, you know, we can pretend that everything is fine. We can say, oh, well, it's just an isolated incident here and there. It's not. Well, we can't bury our heads in the sand and pretend that things are normal.
11: Things are a lot normal than things are a lot better than they've been in a long time. Like, the stats will clear that. And I mean, I get it if you've had your car stolen. I get it if a couple of years ago you lived near a park and you didn't have your park because of encampments. I get it with the fentanyl crisis. But those things are not unique to Toronto.
12: But how can you say, like how can you say that things are normal when we've seen so much anti-Jewish hate that's been allowed? We've got people that are chanting death.
11: Yeah,
12: to
11: I'm not defending that. I hope nobody here. I did not say that, and I hope anybody listening doesn't translate what I didn't say into me saying that.
12: I know. I'm just giving an example that things are really not normal.
11: And unfortunately, I don't think that that is a Toronto thing either. And certainly our mayor, in not wanting to stand up with that community, has done the city a disservice. 100%. Listen, Michael, I got to take a break. I know that people aren't going to believe me. I don't even like there's a whole the people who live in Toronto. The people who live in Toronto are living in Toronto. They're not tied to a news cycle and extrapolating an awful, awful thing that happened one day, like let's say one day every month, into every community, every transit ride, every. There's no win. By the way, also, there is zero win for me on this because we're in this echo chamber of what wins in talk radio is the anger and the rage and all of this kind of stuff. And then when you see one thing, it's everything. And I'm not saying on the shooting on Salsa and St. Clair that one thing shouldn't be everything to the people who experienced it or the people who put on that great festival. They shouldn't feel that way about, hey, man, I'm not inviting my neighbors over again unless you can do something to make us feel safe. But I am saying that for the most part, there are probably some people who are trying to scare you and they want your votes. We have a great city. And I don't know, I'm going around everywhere in the city and people tell me they don't want to come here. And I'm like, okay, I guess I'm going to find a parking spot for all the fantastic things there are to do in this city. 15 minutes after 2 o'clock, News Talk 10 Time Saver Traffic.
5: Well, I know I'm sounding like a broken record this afternoon, Jim, but we have these problems on the eastbound Gardner that continue at Park Lawn. Two left lanes are still out with this ongoing collision. Again, if you're on the Gardner making around the eastbound side, it's extremely slow and backed up from well before the 427. And then QEW Niagara bound at the start of the ramp to Trafalgar. We are dealing with a stalled truck that's in the right lane. Up on the 401, brand new problems westbound in the Express at Nielsen. Left lane out, that is following a stall. And then another stall westbound for an Express through Kennedy. It's in the left lane. Is 401 pretty busy but problem free. 427 all the way out towards about Keel Street. And checking another drive on the Don Valley Parkway North. It's busy as well from Don Mills up to the 401. News Talk 1010 weather for your day today. We will see a few showers beginning this afternoon. A risk of a thunderstorm and highs reaching 27 degrees. Right now it's a bit cooler than that. We're currently sitting at 22 degrees. It feels like 27. 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I'm Adjoa and Siaya Bois. 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
27: All right, yesterday we were on the air. We had our show put together. We were doing a fantastic job of boring everybody as we do.

0: about 5% of stuff that is covered by CUSMA that the prime minister has said is not cool. This is what else he had to say earlier today.
1: Spoke with President Trump earlier this morning. We agreed to intensify negotiations in the coming weeks, and the team and myself look forward to doing that. As always, Canadians, governments, business, labor, will stand together to build Canada strong and to have a trading relationship with our North American partners that benefits everyone.
0: It sounds fantastic. That's not exactly this. It doesn't sound like, despite the conversation, that he's on the same page with Trump. We'll get to some of that audio in a second. Mike Lecouture, one of my favorite Lecoutures around, is the CTV National News senior political correspondent. Mike, thank you very much for leading all the Lecoutures and joining us today.
2: I got to do a poll of all the Lecouteurs and see who else you're talking to now.
0: Yeah, well, I'm not going to let my sources out of the bag. Listen, you've been talking to a whole bunch of people today. Yesterday, it seemed a little more dramatic, and now I'm just not sure if anything is going to happen in 30 days. I know a lot of us use the term taco now, but rattling the cages and making sure that we're still awake seems like what is part of the game plan for Trump.
2: Yeah, and I think that Canadian officials, even yesterday, a number of them that I was speaking to basically said that, look, you know, Canada and U.S. have been doing some talking, and, you know, Flavio Volpe, the Automotive Parts Manufacturers Association, he's also part of the council, the advisory committee on Canada-U.S. economic relations. He said that there's been conversations over the last few months, and they've been really productive, and he said the list of outstanding irritants with the U.S. is down to single digits. So he actually looks at this and says, look, the last time we had a negotiation with U.S. President Donald Trump that led to CUSMA, that Canada-U.S.-Mexico trade agreement, he said similar things happened like this, where in the summer of 2018, he kind of reminded me on how, you know, there were negotiations happening, and then all of a sudden he said, we don't need Canada in this, we're going to go it alone with just Mexico. And then lo and behold, a few months later, you know, we got a deal, and we now have CUSMA in place, which of course is under review now. It's yearly review. So he tried as much as possible to sort of calm the waters. And I think the prime minister did the same today when he said, look, we're going to have these discussions. And, you know, in the next 5 minutes, he's supposed to be having a teleconference with premiers who are in Charlottetown. He's in Ottawa. And now they have to, I think, huddle and figure out how are they going to react to this. The other thing, Jim, I think that he has to do is, as you'd mentioned, how much of, you know, is covered and isn't covered under CUSMA. I think part of it is going to be do the due diligence in every province. How much does this affect every economy? We know there's essentially, they're trying to make one economy in Canada. It's essentially 13 with all the provinces and territories. And I think that's part of the work now is, okay, all of these things that have been announced, like the Canadian alcohol, how much sparkling wine do we really send to the United States? How much cider do we sell south of the border? What about the hockey sticks that they are now going to tariff? How many do we actually sell to the Americans? And, you know, in terms of the clothing, you know, one of the things on there is down jackets. I don't know a lot of Americans that own a down jacket unless they're in some of those northern border states.
0: Yep.
2: So
0: when it comes to electronics, do we make digital cameras, television monitors, optical media, smartphones? Do we make smartphones?
2: And that's the thing that has to be really, you know, dug into. I mean, I don't have that knowledge with me right now, but certainly, you know, I think what's also telling, Jim, is the list of exemptions. And specifically, American officials went out of their way yesterday to say energy. So we know that's liquefied natural gas. We know that's oil. Potash, that is something that is key for fertilizers and key for all of the farmers in the United States. I think the last time I checked, we supply the vast majority of the potash to the United States. Fish not included, critical minerals as well. So the things that they really need for us, they're not tariffing right now. And, you know, because that won't have an impact on the farmers that that Donald Trump says are being taken for a ride by Canadians. But I think that right now, and yes, 24 hours later, Canadians, Canadian politicians, Canadian business leaders are all looking at this and trying to say, okay, how much does this really impact us? And does it really focus the mind and get us into a place where, yes,

0: we do have to have this intensified negotiations, as the Prime Minister put it. And if so, well, maybe that's a good thing in terms of both sides deciding they need to get to the table and trying to hammer something out when it comes to Kuzma.
1: In Ottawa, in the kind of orbit that you work in, is there a sense, there seems to be creeping into the country that, hey, how much leash do we give Mark Carney on this particular issue? He's been flying around the world, getting other deals. The relationship with the United States is ruptured. How do you view time running out, or is it? I understand that he's still the person, for the most part, the Canadians are betting on to get the deal. But do you sense that that's changing in Ottawa?
0: I think when it comes to, and I'll answer it in two ways. In the bubble here in Ottawa, in that universe as you describe it, certainly the Conservatives, NDP, and opposition parties, they feel like he's running out of time. And, you know, the Conservatives, while they did come out and say that Canada needs to, you know, stay strong together, and they oppose these tariffs, they've also called on Prime Minister Carney to really sort of get to work and get a deal done, because they continue to say, look, you know, Canada and Canadians elected him on a promise of getting a deal with U.S. President Donald Trump. He's apparently the best guy to do it. Okay, well, where is the deal now? And they definitely want that. And they're saying, you know, the pressure is on. I think when you look at Canadians, you know, across the country, a number of them who would have voted for him to be the best person to deal with Donald Trump, or the ones who even feel like he's the best person to deal with Donald Trump, even if they didn't vote with him, they're likely giving him a little more slack right now and saying, okay, 50%, that's a real attack on us. We have to figure out what we're doing. But by the same token, I think they sit back and go, okay, well, how far and what's our next play here? Because we've heard from Ontario Premier Doug Ford. We've heard also from BC Premier David Eby. Both of them are saying, essentially, over our dead bodies is American alcohol going back on the shelves until we get what we want for our provinces and what will help our provinces. Ford saying that the tariffs on steel and autos have to come off, you know, and those similar type of things that affect BC is what David Eby wants. And that is now what the game is going to be. How far and how much of a hardball game does Canada want to play? Or are we already kind of close, as Flavio Volpe has described it, to having a deal? And is this just a way of Donald Trump trying to turn up the temperature only to back it off and say, look what I got the Canadians to do?
1: Mike, thank you very much for your time. Really appreciate it.
0: Thanks for having me.
1: Mike LeCouture, who is the CTV News senior political correspondent on all the comings and goings on Ottawa the day after we've been threatened with a 50% extra tariff. Lucky us. In a moment, why can't we? I mean, we're complaining about not getting a deal with the United States when we can't even get one for interprovincial trade. That one of the topics in PEI as the premiers get together. Rachel Aiello on that in a moment. It is 2:30 in the city. 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
2: Well, we'll start with the fantastic news on the eastbound lanes of the Gardner. We had that long-standing collision through Park Lawn. It was the two left lanes that were out. Problems have cleared. And you know, that backlog definitely starting to dissipate. Westbound Gardner, still pretty busy exiting the downtown core from York Bay Young out to Park Lawn. It's improving as well. It's just drivers slowing to take a peek. QEW Niagara bound at the start of the ramp to Trafalgar. Right lane out, that is following a stall. And you know what? Up on the 401, we're dealing with a collision eastbound in the collectors approaching the 400. It has the right lane blocked. This collision does. And it's very slow from Renforth. Also problems westbound Foreign Express at Kennedy. It's a stalled truck that's blocking the left lane as well as the left shoulder. There's a certain feeling on a Sunday drive. No rush, no noise. 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Time saver traffic, Amadjoa and Siaya Bois. 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
1: And thank you very much for your time. If you're not up to date on where the heck is that Deborah Hutton, Debbie. There's no Deborah in any of this. Do you guys know this? She was named Debbie, so when you call her Deborah, she does not answer. She doesn't even know what you're talking about. This might be information that you care about or perhaps do not care about, but it's the information that you are currently getting. Deb, let's get back to where Deb is. Deb was on for Jerry earlier today. She's going to be back in her time slot tomorrow on this very radio station. But until that time, it is Jim Richards ruining your afternoon. So, speaking of which, yesterday we were about to wrap up the show just after 5 o'clock. We had some of the best topics ever in the history of talk radio. And then the shocking announcement, was this the wildfire tariff? Nope. It doesn't appear to be the wildfire tariff. He's still sitting and working on that one. This is the 50% tariff introduced against Canada for things like our alcohol ban, for dairy and supply management, and for car quotas into the country. So it's only like 5% of things covered by CUSMA, and it's a lot of things that I don't even think are barely exist, like digital cameras. Our digital camera manufacturing sector is going to be hit hard. Television monitors, optical media, and smartphones. A lot of people are angry at Carney for not getting this deal done. But a lot of people are saying, hey, man, we ourselves have left billions of dollars on the table because we can't get a deal interprovincially. That is where we find CTV's national news correspondent, Rachel Aiello, does a fantastic job. She's covering the premier's meeting in Charlottetown. Rachel, thank you very much for your time.
2: Hey, Jim. Thanks for having me.
1: What kind of reaction did this? I guess it's a little bit out of left field yesterday, and maybe something that wasn't even going to be on the agenda as the premiers got together.
2: Yeah, certainly there was plans to talk about Canada-U.S. trade relations ahead of the looming CUSMA talks, but absolutely after Trump did what he did yesterday, the agenda as we knew it all went up and went into the Atlantic Ocean. So it's really kind of wiped the slate clean here in terms of the pressure on premiers, and we've heard from a number of them already today offering their initial reactions to what Trump has done here. You know, ranging from BC and Ontario, making it very clear that their provinces are not going to back down. They're going to keep their U.S. booze bans in effect. They're going to keep on with that strategy. They see clearly it's angered the Americans, so there's some leverage there that they want to maintain. But then we heard from folks like Saskatchewan Premier Scott Moe, who is one of the provinces that doesn't have a U.S. booze ban in effect, Sask and Alberta being the only two. And he was saying, really, with this 30-day window before the tariffs come into effect, it is prime time now. It is clearly the moment where the federal government needs to get to the table. The prime minister needs to go to D.C. Or have his chief negotiators make sure they're at the table and try to iron out a deal. Use this opportunity over the next 30 days to try to get to a deal because both countries, in his estimation, need it. All of this, of course, accumulating with the prime minister calling a first minister's meeting virtually that's taking place as we speak. And then, of course, the prime minister will be making his way here to Charlottetown to hear some of the premier's concerns and plot out their response further in person on Thursday.
1: Are they going to get around to interprovincial trade, which I'd imagine that would have been higher on their agenda and maybe still is, but it's got to be irritating for a lot of people that we can't even do that, and yet we get mad at the Americans and Donald Trump for not, not too sweet getting a deal done.
2: Absolutely, and I think that irony is lost on no one here. So tomorrow is the main premier's meeting where it's just the premiers around the table, and we have got some chatter that there could be movement on that front exactly. Of course, if the Americans are tariffing our booze and we're saying we're going to keep the American booze off our shelves, what better way to show that there's more that we can provide for ourselves and the Americans can take away than actually doing what they've all been talking about for months, if not years now, of easing the rules from province to province to allow the sale of, you know, BC wine in Ontario and vice versa. So Nothing concrete yet, Jim, but I do get the sense that folks here are aware that that would be a pretty prime, wide-open opportunity to make an announcement that is directly helping the situation in this country as the drama and negotiations south of the border continue.
1: Rachel, thank you very much for time. Really appreciate it.
2: Thanks for having me.
1: There was quite a bit of talk. You've heard Doug Ford throughout the day. I'll play a couple of clips of Doug Ford in a couple of seconds' time. But there has been quite a bit of talk, including from the premier of British Columbia, who echoes Doug Ford as well when he talked about alcohol being on the shelves in British Columbia.
3: There is not a chance in hell that U.S. alcohol is going back on the shelf in British Columbia. And I'm proud of that, and I know the British Columbians support that. And the idea of the president that he can bully us into whatever he wishes is incorrect. We're strong. We are, despite our many debates, united as a country, and we will continue to stand strong.
1: I think we are united as a country. I honestly was shocked when we took phone calls yesterday and listening to the station earlier today. There seems to be a really, really loud objection to the tone that Doug Ford has had, the tone that Carney has had, the tone that EB there has in terms of fighting back or elbows up. A lot of Canadians mock that. So when I went to the phones, I was prepared for that yesterday. I was shocked that most of our listeners, when calling in, were like, nah, stand your ground. Do not capitulate to what they say is a terrorist, not a terrorist, a bully, essentially. Here's Premier Eby again.
3: I'm not sure how the federal government reaches an agreement with an administration that, as far as I can tell, isn't talking to them. I don't see that the Americans have been engaging with Canada in trade conversations in any meaningful way. And so if the Americans come to the table to have a true discussion, I think that the federal government should absolutely be there. The Prime Minister and his team should be there. But if the Americans don't want to talk and they want to impose tariffs like this, then all of our energy should be going to other places.
1: So later on, I do want to just open up the phones to try to ferret out a good bunch of phone calls from people who maybe you're frustrated with Doug Ford, you're frustrated with Carney, you're frustrated with this standing up and fighting back, because maybe the standing up and fighting back, you see it as working against us. While we think we're fighting for our country, maybe you think that we're actually doing ourselves a disservice, so we're not necessarily accomplishing anything. I don't know that Doug Ford would agree with that.
4: We always say we can't keep rolling over for President Trump. We can't back down. We need a full Team Canada approach. Everything is on the table, but Ontario can't do it alone. We need the support. We need a plan from the Prime Minister to come in. And if these talks fail in 29 days, we need to hit them back as hard as we can. I'm tired of the bully trying to take our lunch money all the time.
1: Does anybody think that we should hit back even more when one of the issues now is how we hit back? The booze thing is a huge issue. But Donald Trump confirming again earlier today that we don't need anything from Canada, unless it's, I guess, fish, potash, liquefied natural gas, and oil. They don't need anything from Canada.
5: Canada's been very, very tough on us over the years, for many years, and no other president's done anything about it. I love Canada. I love the people of Canada. Many friends that live in Canada. But their leadership, from Trudeau to the current leadership, in all fairness to them, they need us to survive. Without us, there's no way they can survive. So, but they've been very, very tough over a period of the last 50 years.
1: So I don't think anybody would say that trade in... clearly, there is an element of that we do need our trading partner, close neighbors to our biggest trading partner, that can never effectively go away. But We'll take your phone calls a little bit later on, trying to just ferret out the people who are upset almost on all fronts with provincial and federal leadership on this issue. Climate change, we see it, well, maybe we don't see it north of the city in Northern Ontario, the fires that we see. Maybe you don't think that that's climate change. I think a lot of people would think that it is, but is it still a issue? Used to be the number one voting issue for people in this country, but it clearly isn't any longer. Want to find out where it stands for you in a moment. 2:45, News Talk 1010, Time Saver Traffic.
6: Well, quite a few problems to deal with if you're making your way out. First, eastbound Foreman Collectors approaching the 400. It is the right lane and shoulder still out with this ongoing crash against slowdowns from Renforth, and then a pair of issues. Westbound Foreman Express first at Kennedy. Stalled truck has the left lane blocked, and then into Mississauga. Westbound Foreman Collectors through Mavis. Right lane blocked because of a stalled school bus. It's currently being hooked up, but MTO crews are blocking that right lane. Headed towards the QEW Niagara bound at the start of the ramp to Trafalgar. The right lane out with a stalled truck as well, and that is creating a delay from the 403 at the Oakville end. And speaking of the 403, this time through Hamilton, westbound 403 at Aberdeen, stalled vehicle is in the right lane. News Talk 1010 weather for your day today. Mainly cloudy skies with showers expected to roll in this afternoon. Highs for today reaching 27 degrees. Right now, we're dealing with a mostly cloudy sky. We're sitting at 22. 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I'm Adjoa and Sia Yabois. Your next update at 3 o'clock on News Talk 1010 Toronto.
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1: This is the Deb Hutton Show. I am not the Deb Hutton. Deb Hutton, if you appreciate her fine work, what I would do is go to the iHeartRadio app. How many people, I know a lot of people, I talked to a guy by the name of Gus, and Gus is a nice guy. Yeah, this is not, I'm not a made-up story. I mean, they're never made-up stories. Larry's a real guy. But Gus, he is like, yeah, I'm not an app guy. I didn't know what that meant. But he wasn't an app guy. And I said, listen, it's super easy. You just download the app, and then you'll just type in with your... Not Gus has big fat thumbs. I do. You just type in News Talk 1010. You click on it. You're listening to the radio station. There is a red microphone there. And the red microphone, you tap it 3, 2, 1. And before you know it, you're enjoying listening to the sounds of my voice, or Deb's voice, or Jerry's voice, or John's voice, or whoever's voice, maybe Shane's voice, but mostly probably mine. And then you send us a talkback. How are we supposed to make it any easier for you? Okay? Do that now and send me a testing 1, 2, 3. Or send me this. I should have said this earlier. What I'd like to know from you is not the sound of the summer, like what song do you think of as a soundtrack to summer? It's probably something when you were a teenager, there was a song. And I want to talk about smell. What smell is the smell of the summer? I, as a kid, I think it's suntan lotion. A lot of the suntan lotion is now scent does not have a scent. Once upon a time, it had to stink like coconut. I don't know why. I don't know why that was a selling feature, but it did. It had to smell like coconut. But what is that? Maybe off of the last 2 weeks, it would be body odor, the smell of summer. But send me, I wish you could send me a scent, but you can't. You can send me words through a talkback. Why am I angry? I'm not. On what is the smell of summer? Now, I've talked way too long to do this topic that we were supposed to do right now by asking you to participate politely in the show. What is the smell of summer? What, when you smell it, do you think, that's summer? Send us that talk back. Now, here is me doing a topic in 4 minutes. I can't. But perhaps we'll do this a little bit later on. It's super captain obvious that everybody who cares about the environment, I care about the environment. I think we all care about the environment. The correlation between you caring and how much you're willing to do may vary. And these days, maybe it'll vary a lot. Where you were like, once upon a time, you were down with all of the things maybe the country wanted to do because we didn't want to increase climate change. But now, with a lot of policies that we see, and I would say rightly so, eating and having a healthy economy would, I think, I don't want to say 10 times out of 10, because clearly there are a lot of people who are upset with Carney for doubling down and trying to get pipelines and making agreements that might not be the best thing for the environment, but are going to be good for our economy. But I wonder, with that intersection of what's good for the economy might not be great for climate change, especially here, we're at peak making Alberta happy right now. And you see the government trying to do as much as you can to make Alberta happy. And while we're at peak there, we also seem to be like record amount of forest fires in this country. It's a big country. 900 forest fires. So when you see that, how many of you, you can get your phone calls in real quickly, how many people are like legitimately the poster child for people who are really concerned about climate change, and maybe you're angry about all of this, versus maybe you're that guy or woman who is super angry about climate change, but gets it? A lot of people right now don't want to get it. And one of them was on with John Tory earlier today. And this is what he had to say about where we are right now.
17: Around 57% of people believing that climate change is a crisis. That's down, right, from 63% to 57%. And that reflects the context that we're in, as we just discussed. You know, climate change is one of the mega trends, along with affordability, trade, sovereignty, national unity, right, still happening, still a top five or top 10 public policy issue. But the crisis level has focused. Now, obviously, we have work to do to get the facts out there, as the rest of the article demonstrates. That is, I would say, not...
1: I don't know how many people where the jury is still out on climate change and all that kind of stuff. I think that most people accept that it's a real thing. But also agree that it might have to take a back seat to where we are right now with our economy.
17: When you're building resilient infrastructure or resilient homes or resilient communities, what you're doing is that you're building a buffer for challenges that we believe and we expect are coming. But ultimately, you're building pipes that are water. You're building roads that have green and gray infrastructure. You're doing more. You're doing differently. And as with anything in public spending, it's easier to justify emergency measures required to save someone's home or life, obviously, than it is to invest in a long-term prevention.
1: Okay. Elliot Capel earlier today, he is a environmentalist. Here is Angela on News Talk 1010. Angela?
18: Did you say I was an environmentalist?
1: No, I said the last guest was, but now I'm going to say that you have 20 seconds.
18: Okay, sorry. So the most important thing is to reduce overall global emissions. And if we have cleaner energy going to China via our pipelines, that will improve overall air emissions worldwide, because the number one source, the largest producing country of global emissions, is in China, with the biggest population, with the filthiest form of energy. So it's a priority. But what we do here in Canada doesn't amount to a hill of beans compared to what they do.
1: Yeah, no, I understand that. But when we've got them to do all of our manufacturing, I wonder what kind of, do we just say, hey, do all of our manufacturing? And then when people point that out, like, hey, no, it's not us. I mean, it's our manufacturing, but it ain't us.
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21: Good afternoon. I'm Heather Seaman. 22 degrees right now. Feels like 28. A break from the showers in parts of the GTA. But keep that umbrella handy. More to come. And there's a severe weather thunderstorm watch in effect. The complete forecast after the news. We're getting more reaction to Trump's latest tariff threats and Ontario dealing with a record-breaking wildfire season. Details on these and other stories coming up. But first, here's Time Saver traffic.
6: We still have a few lingering issues out there on the major routes, and we have these problems slowing down the drive for eastbound 401 commuters just in the collectors approaching the 400 right lane and shoulder block to this crash again, creating quite the slowdown now from Dixie, and that's both core and collectors. And then westbound on the 401 jam coming out of Scarborough, blame it on problems westbound in the express on the approach to Wardner just past Kennedy. It's the left lane block because of a stalled transport truck. We have problems out Hamilton Way, westbound 403 at Aberdeen. You'll find the right lane out that is following a stalled vehicle. 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Time saver traffic. Imagine once. Yeah, yeah, boy. Your next update at 3:15 on News Talk 1010 Toronto.
21: U.S. President Donald Trump told reporters in the Oval Office today that he loves the people of Canada, but claimed the country needs the United States to survive. Excuse me. He said, quote, Canada's been very tough on us over the years, for many years, and no other president's done anything about it. His comments come a day after the U.S. announced plans to impose a 50% tariff on multiple Canadian goods, ranging from honey to hockey sticks, starting in about 30 days. CTV political commentator Scott Reed reacted to the move.
22: Let's be crystal clear, right? We have a free trade agreement with the United States. So these tariffs, who the hell would know, right? These tariffs are unlawful. They are unjustified, but they're also unsurprising. Why do I say they're unsurprising? Take a look around, right? Trump is in trouble in Iran, mm-hmm. right? The price of gas in the United States went above $4 a gallon again yesterday. He wants a distraction. We know he's been talking about wildfires. Mm-hmm. We know he wants to get some of those domestic political audiences, people who have been feeling aggrieved about, you know, the liquor industry, the wine industry. So all of this is predictable.
21: The president also said today that the new tariffs are separate from his threats to hit Canada with additional levies due to wildfire smoke. Speaking of wildfires, more than 900 of them are burning across Canada, with hundreds raging out of control. Here in Ontario, wildfires in northern Ontario have pushed us to the worst wildfire season on record. CTV's Scott Hurst has more.
23: The 10-year average for Ontario's fire season is 358. Fires already this year. There have been more than 560, burning through more than 7,200 square kilometers. And it continues to impact people's lives and livelihoods, particularly in northwestern Ontario, impacting First Nation communities, forcing more people from their homes as evacuation orders and alerts have expanded in parts of northwestern Ontario. As of late Monday, we know from the premier there are more than 1,800 evacuees from roughly 13 different communities.
21: Meantime, Premier Doug Ford hit back at the U.S. president for not helping Ontario battle the wildfires and for the tariffs on lumber. Ford is also calling for a national firefighting strategy. In other news, here at home, an 18-year-old female suspect is in custody after a 17-year-old male was critically injured in a stabbing on a bus in Mississauga. It happened on a MyWay bus just before 2 o'clock this morning near Here Ontario Street and Watline Drive. Police say the suspect and victim are known to each other. And a severe thunderstorm watch has been issued for Toronto and the GTHA. Here's CTV weather specialist Lindsay Morrison.
24: A widespread severe thunderstorm watch for much of Ontario, including the city of Toronto. Quite a bit of thunderstorm activity around London and in eastern Ontario. Some pretty powerful cells impacting areas like Alliston over toward Barrie. But I do want to talk about the west end of the GTA because there has been flooding rain the last couple of hours. And these storms are doing something that's sometimes referred to as training, and that's where the same area gets hit again and again by thunderstorms. So as a result, you can see the heaviest rain right now soaking areas between Hamilton and Niagara Falls.
21: Environment Canada says we could see torrential downpours and strong wind gusts up to 110 kilometers per hour. Keep in touch by downloading the CTV News app. Well, mainly cloudy today, a 40% chance of showers. Early this afternoon, also a risk of a thunderstorm, a high of 27, 35 with the humidex. A few showers ending early this evening, then mainly cloudy, a 30% chance of showers, and a risk of a thunderstorm, a low of 16, mainly cloudy on Wednesday, a bit windy and a high of 22. Right now, again, that severe thunderstorm watch is in effect. It is 24 degrees, feels like 31. I'm Heather Seaman on News Talk 1010.

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1: Deb is going to be back on her show tomorrow between 2 and 4. I got a kick out of Angela, who's like, did you call me a environmentalist? No, I did not. Deb's back tomorrow. That is important to mention. And what's really important is we are going to be hanging out with the people who hate those weaselly elbows up crowd. We want to hear from the people who are anti elbows up, that in about 15 minutes time. Looking forward to that. Now, at this point of the day, you've probably heard yesterday the country was rocked by the news of a 50% tariff on Kuzma covered things, but it turns out not a heck of a lot. It's a whole bunch of things that I'm not saying that won't hurt you. If you're listening in the United States right now and you love the hockey sticks, that would be one of them. Maybe you love a good Canadian dog leash, that would be one of them. Maybe you love all of the Canadian made smartphones, you are going to be disappointed. Maybe it is the Canadian cosmetics, perfumes, or perhaps tissues. There are some things, I don't mean to make light of it, 5% of the things covered by Kuzma, but is this really a thing? You heard in the news there that Scott Reed was suggesting that this is just a channel changer. He's trying to change the channel down in the United States for a lot of people. I don't know, when you're bombing Iran, if 50%, when predominantly America doesn't care about what goes on with Canada, and you're in a standoff with the world, you're being blamed for high gas prices around the world, you're in the standoff with Iran, I'm not sure how much of a channel changer this actually is. But to talk about where Canada is right now, partner at McMillan LLP and co-leads the International Trade Group, William Pellerin joins us right now. William, thank you very much for your time.
2: My pleasure.
1: Do we get shocked by anything? I mean, I was kind of shocked yesterday when this thing came out of left field. I thought maybe it was the wildfire tax, the popular wildfire tax. But it was just a random, hey, keep you guys on your toes tax. Sorry, tariff.
2: Yeah, this was definitely a gut punch. It's a gut punch for a large sector of the Canadian economy that had so far dodged bullets on tariffs. And it's not to say that there weren't some exporters that were really affected by tariffs, but that had been contained so far to kind of the sectoral tariffs that the United States had hit Canada on, right? So the steel, the aluminum, the autos, and the wood products. And everyone else had kind of dodged the bullet because their goods were exempted if they met the North American made rules. This is a whole new approach by the United States. It's targeting Canada specifically. There's no exemption, even if the product contains, you know, North American content or even U.S. parts. It doesn't matter. The full product is subject, and a full tariff of 50% really makes Canadian product completely uneconomical in the United States, and it's going to hurt. And we're already hearing from clients that it's very devastating and catastrophic.
1: Okay, could you tell me who you're hearing from? Because I probably shouldn't have mocked the dog leashes and the smartphones that we manufacture, because there are real people, as you point out, on the other end of what will be, if in 29 days' time we haven't done some of the things that we've been told to do. What kind of companies are you hearing from?
2: So furniture is probably the one at the top of the list that really, really hurts. So a large number of furniture manufacturers, office furniture manufacturers, wood furniture, metal furniture, you name it. We actually do produce a large amount of furniture in this country, and a large number of our furniture manufacturers export predominantly to the United States,
1: right? Yep.
2: Large consumer next door. And these guys at a 50% tariff, no one's going to buy their product. And the real danger is that no one's going to wait. Like if you're a big retailer in the United States, you're not going to wait until August 20th to decide what you're going to do. And we're hearing from many of our clients that their sales are dropping today and tomorrow.
1: That uncertainty is the thing.
2: No one can gamble that the tariff will be in place or not in place, 30 days from now. And so the order book is already going to dry up today. And in many cases, these manufacturers in small rural town across Northern Ontario or Manitoba or Quebec, they're the major employer in that town.
1: Yeah.
2: Right. If that factory that has 300 employees in a town that everyone depends on that factory goes out of business, that town is shutting down. And we're already seeing that. And I was talking to a client today, big manufacturer in rural Quebec, said, I'm going to have to shut down this whole town. And that's really where it hits hard. And so I hear you. You're absolutely right that a lot of the products on this list don't seem real, or really they're there for effect more than anything else, right? The hockey sticks. But there are on that list some real products that Canadian manufacturers make and sell in big quantities to the United States.
1: We read a lot of these things as shots across the bow and not being real, but just in the conversation, as you point out, the uncertainty of the conversation is real. This doesn't need to happen for it to have an effect. And that, I guess, is really what people want to go away. Are you happy with how negotiations have gone in the federal and maybe even throwing in the provinces there? Not that they're negotiating, but they certainly are having effect with booze ban.
2: Yeah. So we haven't had much of an opportunity to negotiate. Canada hasn't wanted to sign a bad deal. We heard that from the Prime Minister over and over. Canada, aside from those sectoral tariffs and steel and aluminum and wood and autos, the Canadian economy has done very well. And in many cases, the Prime Minister is right that we've had, the best deal of any country in the world because of those exemptions that they've granted us. And so maybe there wasn't a huge impetus or, a huge urgency to sit down and give, make more concessions to the United States. And that's entirely fair. This, though, changes the name of the game quite a bit. So I think this was clearly intended to force Canada back to the negotiating table and to make major concessions really fast. And I think the Prime Minister is going to have to look at what they had offered in terms of the package deal to get to a reduced tariff environment and consider really strongly if it was enough or whether there's other things that we have to concede on to get back to a place of no or reduced tariffs.
1: The Prime Minister kind of had some doublespeak when he said the premiers should not put booze back on the tables until, like, the premiers are in charge of putting the booze back on the tables, but they shouldn't do that until we get a deal, which is kind of like saying, they can do whatever they want as long as they do what I want because I'm in charge of getting a deal. Is that the right response?
2: Yeah, this one is really tough because when you think about it from the beginning, why did the booze get removed from the shelves at the LCBO or across the country? It's because the U.S. unjustly and illegally hit Canada with tariffs on our cars and on our steel and on our aluminum. And that completely contrary to the trade agreement that we signed with the United States. And so one of the things that the provinces could do to put a little bit of pressure on the United States is remove the alcohol. And now we're getting hit for allegedly discriminating against U.S. alcohol with a new round of tariffs. So it's really putting us in a hard place because that's the only pressure point or one of the few pressure points that we had on the United States. And now they're amplifying their tariffs on us because of what we did to give ourselves a little bit of pressure. So it's a very difficult position. I think politically it's very hard to cave. I can see, and we heard from Premier Ford, that he doesn't want to back down. And I can see that. I think Canadians don't necessarily want to back down. They do see this as an unfair tariff. They know that this is something that we did not because we wanted to. I think everyone wants the U.S. booze back on the shelf, but ultimately we can't do that until they abide by the terms of our trade agreement. And so backing down now, I think, would be difficult unless the United States is ready to provide some concession. But it's a tough call.
1: William, thank you very much for your insight. Great stuff. Appreciate it.
2: My pleasure. Thanks for having me.
1: William Pellerin is a partner at Macmillan LLP and co-leads the International Trade Group. So interesting on that note. We'd like to hear from people because the predominant reaction has been so far, people have been like backing Doug Ford, backing Carney and saying, yeah, don't back into a bully. So I don't give into a bully. I'd love to hear from the anti-elbows up crowd your thoughts on that in a moment. 16 minutes after 3 o'clock, News Talk 1010, time to traffic.
3: No change to problems, unfortunately, on the eastbound 4 and collectors approaching the 400. The right lane and shoulders still out following this ongoing collision. The good news, emergency crews are on scene. The bad news, the delay is pretty significant. They do extend from before Dixie's, both core and collectors. Now, westbound on the 401, pretty busy from McCowan to just past Kennedy Rim, the express. Long-standing stalled vehicle still there, occupying that left lane and shoulder. New problem, southbound 427 up at Highway 7. Crews dealing with a collision in the right lane. And if you're using the Gardner trying to get out of the downtown core, it's a crawler. Already starting from Jarvis all the way out to Park Lawn. News Talk at 1010 weather for your day today. We could see some more rain showers expected in the afternoon and possibility of a thunderstorm. Highs for today reaching 27. Right now we are currently sitting at 24 degrees with a little bit of sun poking through those clouds. It feels like 30. 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A message from the City of Toronto. I'm Adjoa and Sia Yabois. Your next update at 3:30 on News Talk 1010 Toronto.
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1: So when you have Doug Ford saying things that we do not give in to a bully, that he said earlier today in Prince Edward Island.
15: No, it's not because of the alcohol ban. This is a broader issue of tariffs right across the board. You know, he wants to continue threatening, and he's nothing but a bully. That's all he is. And you have to stand up to the bullies in the schoolyard, or they end up taking your lunch money. And we are going to continue.
1: So there's I honestly was a little shocked yesterday when we opened up the phones, the announcement of this new 50% tariff on about 5% of the things that are supposed to be covered by CUSMA came at 5 o'clock yesterday. And we pivoted to that, and we picked up the phones and we asked people what they thought and whether or not we should put booze back on the shelf.

0: that contingent that is anti-elbows up. You want the booze back on the shelves. You would rather, I think all of us would rather have Carney negotiating than flying to Europe. But I'm guessing that he would say, well, I'll go to the United States when there's somebody to talk to. They're not talking to us right now. So where do you sit when you see these tariffs come in? And I'm guessing maybe the word that you would not use, because I don't mean this in a derogatory way when I say maybe you want us to capitulate on alcohol and that kind of stuff, because getting the best deal for our country is getting the best deal for our country. I think both sides agree for that on that. I think when you're anti-elbows up, and you tell me, there's just a different way that you think you would get a better result, or maybe the same result. Jim?
1: You know what? I obviously don't want to see the damage that's being done to Canada with the trade tariffs that are up right now. But I think all of our politicians, it started with Trudeau, and I'm not going to pick sides, whether it's a conservative or a liberal. That's not my point. Trudeau started this nonsense with ticking this guy off, making social remarks on social media, Ford pounding his chest and pulling the liquor off the shelf. I get it. They were trying to do something to deal with Trump. Trump is not a bully. He's a titan. And we have made a huge mistake with not negotiating with this guy in good faith. We've just ticked him off, and now he's digging his heels in.
0: What do you mean in good faith?
1: Well, we should have went there humbly. I hate to say it. Canada is not in a position to negotiate with the United States. They are a powerhouse economically. There's 400 million consumers down there. Yes, we have some minerals and some things they want. They don't need us. And Trump is quite clear and made that point. We shouldn't have went down there like children and ticked this guy off. He's a titan.
0: Well, they need our oil. I mean, if they really don't want us, they should really...
1: You know what? They'll drill it out of their own ground. They have enough reserves down in Texas that they're going to drill as well, too. And we should have had that pipeline going, but that's a whole other political debate as well, too, to feed them oil.
0: Jim?
1: We should have been good people with them. We've ticked him off, and that's our politicians' fault by putting their elbows up. That's a joke. We cannot fight the United States. They're too powerful, and we've made a huge mistake.
0: Okay, I appreciate it. That's a great, passionate argument, and honestly, that's what I wanted to hear, because we heard from the other side so much yesterday. And to be fair, I don't think that we're at the table right now. A lot of that, and I might be wrong, because maybe there's been other off ramps where we can get there. But I think right now it's because Doug peeved him off with the accurately quoting Ronald Reagan back in his face. Ross, we're looking for, because again, I was shocked yesterday at all the people who called in who said, no, do not give in, do not put booze back on the shelves. And so people who look down their nose at elbows up, I just wanted to hear from them today. Ross?
2: I'm actually thinking elbows up. I'm actually a dual American-Canadian citizen. I dearly miss my bourbon, but the only way to deal with Trump, unfortunately, is to show power and strength. It's the only thing he knows how to deal with.
0: And so you say, stay the course.
2: Stay the course. The distilleries down there are feeling the pain. The ancillary businesses are feeling the pain. Up here in Canada, we're feeling the pain. So we got to ensure that enough pressure is put upon Trump and the administration.
0: Thank you very much. I just want to hear from anti-elbows up. I'm not trying to discriminate against anybody. I'm just trying. I think at the end of the day, both sides want to get to the same place. Yesterday when this came out, I thought that the tables would turn. That it would be the time that most Canadians would go, okay, maybe we've made our point with the booze. But no. 90% of the phone calls that I took were, I would say, team anti, elbows up. If that is Doug Ford with no booze, if that is Carney trying to find deals in other places before he goes to the States. But again, I

0: think, to be fair, the states have to welcome the debate, not the debate, the conversation before you get a deal. John, go ahead. You're on News Talk 1010.
1: Yeah, I'm kind of agreeing with the earlier caller. They are a mega, mega industry, people, population, the whole nine yards. We should be turning around and looking at collaborations with respect to even the firefighting, cross-border, start getting something that would work across borders to fight any kind of fire.
0: Yep.
1: When it comes to the alcohol, send it to Alberta. Well, they'll sell it.
0: Okay, thank you. It's what you said about the, you know, somebody got mad at me because we haven't told this story enough, which is the British Columbia helicopter pilot who was killed fighting fires in Colorado. Man, they had a touching ceremony as his coffin was taken to the airport. They lined the highway overpasses. They did, it was like a highway of hero things as the guy was flown back to Canada. I don't know that I've seen anybody talk about that. Kyle, you are anti-elbows up. Give me your take.
2: Yeah, if you want to feel good about yourself, then you maybe elbows up might make sense, because you at least, you know, you tell them what you think and you know, walk away with some pride and stuff like that. If you want the best outcome for Canadians, you have to understand the power imbalance and the situation you're in. You know, the best analogy I have is, you know, when you get pulled over by a police officer, is it in your best interest to provoke and to be elbows up with him?
0: Mm-hmm.
2: Or is it just to say, you know what? If I was speeding, I understand. I apologize. It doesn't happen too often. Hopefully you get, you know, get
0: okay.
2: away with it.
0: I like whatever. Your take. Thank you. Here's Peter on News Talk 1010. Peter?
3: Hi, I'm anti-elbows up, because I don't think elbows up is really representing Canadians. I think it's representing an agenda-driven politicians. Trump's not a...
0: What is the agenda? To get the best deal for Canada? What's the agenda?
3: No, it's not. That's the whole thing. It's not to get the best deal for Canada. It's to change Canada. It's to change the direction we're going in. I think... we're looking down on capitalism more and looking up on socialism more. And a lot of people in Canada are used to either government assistance and getting more and more of it. Donald Trump, obviously not the greatest speaker in the world, but you know what? He's representing a country that's been taken advantage of by smaller countries forever. And we're constantly hearing this hatred about Donald Trump. And of course, you're going to hate somebody, you hear it about all the time. So,
0: all right. Don't agree with the last call. I don't know that getting a trade deal is about socialism, but certainly with Trudeau adding on a couple of things before he left that didn't actually save his hide, thanks to his agreement with the NDP, there have been... okay. It's 3:30 in Toronto. News Talk 1010, Time Saver Traffic.
4: And more problems to add to this very, very busy commute. We'll start with issues on the eastbound 401 that have been with us for a while. On the approach to the 400, right lane blocked following this longstanding crash. And then further east on the 401 in the express. This is right at Avenue Road. Crews dealing with a collision blocking the left lane and shoulder. Fire crews just arrived on scene and they did block that left lane. Because of both of these issues, big, big delays extend from before Dixie. Then westbound 401 in the express at Kennedy. You'll find the left lane out that is following a stall. And then further west on the 401 on the ramp that takes you to Winston Churchill. It's the three right lanes blocked with a multi-vehicle collision. You do have that left lane getting by, but pretty jammed on that exit ramp. Southbound on the 427 at Highway 7. We had a multi-vehicle collision. At one point, the right lane was blocked. Everything just moved over to the bullnose. Rest of the major routes getting slower and slower. Off the major routes, a collision on Birchmount and Eglinton. 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
1: Happy birthday to our friend John Wright, the veteran pollster and CEO of Canada Pulse Insights. He's been doing some investigating about his family tree, found something out very interesting. We'll talk to him in about 5 minutes' time. Right now, it is just around 3:35, 6 o'clock tonight. It's the CTV Toronto News. Our friend Nathan Downer is with us right now about all sorts of things that the country is talking about, including this threat of a 50% tariff increase and how it affects people in our own backyard.
2: Jim, so one of the stories is looking at how this is impacting our wine industry. And this may be encouraging. The people we spoke with say that this threat to them, just them, is not that big of a deal. So what they're saying is that most of the wine that they produce is sold here, not sent down to the U.S. If anything, it hurts them a lot more than it hurts us. So just to recap, Trump announced that beginning August 19th, there'll be more tariffs, roughly 50%, targeting a slew of products that are supposed to be protected under CUSMA, and that includes alcohol. We spoke with the Ontario Craft Wineries Association, and they said in a statement that the tariffs on Canadian wines would be small if implemented, so it would have a minimal impact. We also spoke with Southbrook Organic Vineyards in Niagara-on-the-Lake, and they say that the impact on them would be very little, describing the U.S. Trade relationship as it pertains to wine as asymmetrical. So this is in the U.S. favor.
1: Yeah.
2: Also, when it comes to the LCBO, you might know that roughly $1 billion worth of U.S. alcohol typically was sold here annually. So as we speak, or actually earlier this month, the senator of California is begging these tariffs to be reversed, these policies, because it's hurting them so much. Were you going to say something? Go ahead.
1: I was not going to say something.
2: Okay, sorry, I thought you were going to say something. And so I guess that you can say this is encouraging. He also, many think that eventually that this will be changed very soon, this the alcohol tariffs, when Trump figures out that this is hurting them more than it's hurting us. But at least it's one bargaining chip that we might have. So we'll give you a recap on what the wineries are saying about this and the impact. Obviously, we've heard Premier Ford saying many times that we should stay strong, do not give in, and if they tariff us, we tariff them, and that's the only way to confront what he calls bullying.
1: It's so interesting.
2: Go ahead. Yeah.
1: I was talking to a trade lawyer about half an hour ago, and I was kind of mocking the fact that Canadian smartphones and television monitors, which I apologize if there are any manufacturers of smartphones, but I was kind of mocking this list as something that it's not going to affect a lot of people, but clearly with wines. And our trade lawyer said he's getting calls from all sorts of people who own furniture companies, and that furniture company employs everybody in the small town in rural Ontario and rural Quebec, and it is going to be devastating for people if it actually happens. But I just think this is another one of those taco shots across the bow that will probably, saner heads will prevail. And maybe these things are, you know, wagging the dog for him south of the border, or maybe he just gets people to jump when he needs them to jump. And who knows, maybe at the end of the day, we'll finally get a deal because of something like this, and it'll all go away.
2: Well, you know, CUSMA is up for negotiation, so any announcements made prior to, the belief is it's a bargaining tactic, but we'll find out soon enough. But I do think this, because we've heard threats so much and tariffs so much, we're almost not as shaken as we used to be.
1: I would say that's probably true. Still waiting for the wildfire tariffs, and I'm sure we'll talk to you at that time. Nathan, thank you very much for your time.
2: All right. Thanks. Take care, Jim.
1: Nathan Downer, 6 o'clock news here on News Talk 1010 and CTV Toronto. Our friend John Wright is off to Wales tomorrow, veteran pollster and CEO of Canada Pulse Insights. He, of course, maybe not of course, I was going to say, of course everybody knows it's his birthday, but maybe you didn't. John joins us right now. John, you've got an interesting story that you are, it's a part of your family, but I think everybody who maybe would wonder who their family was before they came to Canada would be interested.
0: My brother, Philip, started this process a couple of years ago, but we took sections of the family and dug in hard because as you get to certain parts of the Irish background, you lose records. You can't find them, but we managed to. So there's a bit of a sweeping story with an Easter egg of Canada in it, and that is that a family from Waterford named the Harteries and a family of the Mahonies from Skibbereen end up in a place called Clydach Vale or Clydach Vale, which is a mining town in the 1880s in Wales. And my great-grandmother and her three-year-old toddler die of the disease that sweeps through the family and the village at the time, and she's buried in Treloar Cemetery. We found in the last week that, in fact, of all of the family graves that are there, hers is in the pauper's grave, meaning that it is municipally owned. In those days, they could pile other bodies in with it, but we're lucky there's only she and her three-year-old. She was 27 years of age. She was a dressmaker. She had three other children, and her husband was a coupler in the mines, which was in the great depths of the mines. So for my birthday present, I bought the grave, and I am going to be there on Friday afternoon, and what's going to be very striking is it will be the first time in 131 years that it's not only owned by a family member, but also the first time that a cross will actually be placed on there. Wow. She died in such a fast way that they couldn't do a burial service. So when I arrive there, I think, Jim, what will be the most striking is it's in the oldest part of the cemetery. There are no
1: headstones or grave markers, yeah.
0: And it's just going to be that one cross sitting in the middle of an acre of grass. So it's going to be quite the moment.
1: That is something special. You also found something else about your family lineage and how it affects back here in Canada.
0: Yeah, well, if you never judge a book by the cover. So Elizabeth Harthair Mahony is my great-grandmother who I'm going to see, and the entire family is in the pits of the mines, and they are the Irish diaspora at the time. Her brother can't work in the mines. He has a club foot, so he actually is with her when she dies, but goes on to become a student teacher. And actually is sought out by the McDonald Fund of Canada to find the best and the brightest teachers all over the world. In 1900, he is brought to Ottawa, where he starts an apprenticeship at the Ottawa Normal School because he has an idea, and that is instead of sending children to the workhouses, you teach them a skill. He becomes, over the next 20 years, the father of and pioneer of vocational schools in Canada. He is responsible for every shop that we have in our high schools and every vocational institution wow. in this country, and he is awarded the King George V Jubilee Medal and then goes on beyond that with his daughter-in-law, establishes the first school for children's needs and education in Montreal, and one of the first board members on that is a young lawyer named John Turner, and he passes in 1947. So, I mean, the juxtaposition on the one side of the family, you have all of these people who are suffering the great hardships of the mines and the disease, and on the other, because of an impediment in how he can walk, he becomes a teacher, comes to Canada, and influences every school in this country today. His name is James Hartery, spelled Haytar. But in the Irish way, it would be H-A-R-T-E-R-Y, Hartery.
1: Yep.
0: But he's the father of vocational schools in
1: That's
0: Canada.
1: That's pretty cool.
0: Yeah.
1: Listen, John, I've got 30 seconds here before I got to do traffic, mm-hmm. but how hard is it to find out all of this stuff in another country?
0: Well, it's easier nowadays because you can use Ancestry.com, Find My Past, and a group of other online tools, but oftentimes you need to verify it. You can go to heritage centers, especially in Ireland now where this is a cottage industry, and you can hire them in some cases for just $85, and they'll come back with listings of your family. So it's a lot easier now than it would have been for my parents to even attempt to find yeah. These things.
1: Pretty cool story. Happy birthday. Enjoy your trip, and I'm sure that will be quite moving. It's your great, great, great grandmother who
0: My great-grandmother, Elizabeth Harthair Mahony.
1: Yeah, in an unmarked grave that will soon have a grave marker on it. That's what John is going to be doing this Friday on his trip to Wales. Have you ever been to Wales?
0: No, I haven't. So it's going to be, and I'm meeting actually long-lost relatives who are part of that family that lived in Clydach Vale. So it's going to be quite the moment to meet them for the first time at the airport.
1: Very cool. John, thank you very much for your time.
0: My pleasure, Jim.
1: Veteran pollster and CEO of Canada Pulse Insights. In a moment, a political look at this move by Donald Trump, who it seems like to a certain extent with everything going sideways in the United States, that this stunt to maybe change the channel down in the United States and attack Canada may not have worked. We'll find out in a moment. Right now it's 3:45. News Talk 1010 Time Saver Traffic.
3: Well, a bit of good news for the afternoon drive. We had problems longstanding. Eastbound 4 and collectors approaching the 400. Was a collision blocking the right lane and shoulder. The problems there have cleared. And then further east on the 401, we still have issues in the Express at Avenue Road. That is where the left lane and shoulder blocked to the collision, but at least emergency crews do remain on scene. Then further east on the 401, this time out at Whitby at the 412. Brand new collision as the right lane blocked. Westbound 4 and Express, just as you make your way past Kennedy, we still have this longstanding stall. Still there blocking the left lane as well as the left shoulder. And westbound 401 ramp to Winston Churchill, three right lanes blocked because of a multi-vehicle collision. Heads up if you're heading into Burlington, Toronto bound QEW. It's on the ramp to Appleby line. Crews on scene of a stalled vehicle in the right lane. Off the major routes, northbound Bathurst closed at Haddington, and that is for a serious crash. News Talk 1010 weather for your night tonight. Showers ending early this evening. That was the mainly cloudy skies. Risk of a thunderstorm early in the evening. Lows heading down to 16 degrees. Right now we're warmer than that. We're sitting at 24 degrees with the Humidex. It feels like 31. 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I'm Adjoa and Sia Yabois. 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
1: Yesterday, just after 5 o'clock, the news broke that Donald Trump, not happy with Canada, was going to hit us with more tariffs. Since then, I think saner heads prevail because we see what those tariffs are. And again, not to minimize some of the things that it might affect if you're in the wine industry in Niagara. And we heard from a trade expert earlier who is a lawyer who talked of some of his clients giving him a call because furniture is included. And he gave a couple of examples where that furniture manufacturer is the only game in small town Quebec or Ontario, and that it would have a huge impact. Joining us right now on all of the politics that is in play right now is our friend Scott Reed. Scott Reed, thank you very much for your time.
5: You're welcome, Jim Richards.
1: Okay. Since this broke yesterday, do you think calmer heads have prevailed? And are you shocked or that everybody seems to be on the same page for the most part that we shouldn't allow a bully to push us around?
5: Yeah, I'm not sure I 1,000% know what you mean by calmer heads prevailing. I think in Canada, people have kind of taken a step that, all right, let's not lose our minds. Let's not pretend this isn't just more of the same from Donald Trump. And certainly, let's not panic. Let's not cave. I think the most interesting thing about it is, although this does feel like it's kind of par for the course, it feels like it's a moment. Like a year ago, you would have had a variety of opinions. A year ago, business leaders would have been coming out saying, you know what, man? Like, maybe we just need to get the booze back on the shelves. Like, just, you know, like, come on. Like, let's buy peace. People know you can't buy peace with this guy now. People know you can't buy sanity. You can't buy predictability. People look at it and they go, is this because of wildfires? Is this because he wants to beat us up for CUSMA talks, thinking it'll get him into a better position for negotiating? Is this because gas is over $4 a gallon in the United States because he can't finish this insane war that he started in Iran? So, you know, I think there's a sense within Canada that we have to stand firm. We can't get pushed around. He is a bully. And let's not overreact every time this guy flails, because he flails constantly.
1: It's interesting, though, because I do think, well, maybe I'm speaking for myself when I said saner heads prevail. Just at a point where you thought where we're going to get closer to a deal, I thought people would think, hey, we're never going to get a deal if this is kind of antics that is going on. But you pause and you remember we've been here before with all of these threats that haven't kind of turned into anything. And you realize that perhaps this is just another day with this dude.
5: For sure. So we have 30 days to respond before they come into effect. Do we respond? Will they ever come into effect? Will some of them come into effect, but not others? Will a ball bounce down the hall and he'll chase it like a Labrador retriever? You know, these are all legitimate questions at this point, and they're difficult to answer with them. And I think, again, you know, people have been kind of galvanized by this behavior. They've also been somewhat normalized to this behavior. And, you know, I'll go back to this. A year ago, Carney's biggest challenge might have been as prime minister to fight off people who said, let's blink, let's bend, let's forfeit, let's throw in the towel right now. I think now his bigger political challenge is keeping people to stay calm, right? Making certain, like, you know, this morning, Premier Eby was like, the guy can go to hell. You know, you've got Premier Ford saying that Trump is a bully. Like, you've almost got the opposite political problem now, and that people are just like fed up with this guy. And it's like, you know what? Whatever. Let's just gird. And I don't know, Jim. I've heard competing analyses and predictions from people whose opinion I respect, trade experts and people have dealt with Trump, as to whether this is an indication that, yes, maybe we have reduced the number of irritants and this is just how he plays it out as we get closer to a deal, or whether this means, you know what, we're not going to get a deal. Don't freak out. We're going to get past the midterms. At that point, his political potency will be reduced and we'll be able to negotiate on better terms.
1: at what point do we see, if, and I mean, to the American public, what are the things that are going to get them off of Donald Trump if they are the swing voters who were responsible for winning some of these states that he won? Is it the fact that the people are paying more because of the tariff? Is it tax? Is it the gas price? Is this not an issue that is kind of eye level for those 31 states where we're their biggest trading partner?
5: I don't think I think if you look at the list, some items are carefully selected for Trump to be able to turn to domestic political audiences and say, see, it's not my fault. So wine and liquor, he's trying to turn to those states and say, see, it's the Canadians are the bad guys and I'm going to do something about it. But I think, you know, the real political dynamic, how does this play out for his voters? I think we know the answer to that. I think that the war in Iran has driven his numbers into the basement. He can't admit that it's a problem. I think that steel and aluminum tariffs have robbed him of a lot of his support in places like Ohio and Pennsylvania, which are vital to the midterms and certainly vital to future presidential elections. And so I think he's losing it. So I sort of think this is partly an effort to distract from bad news and try to look like he's fighting and fighting back. I think it's an effort to try to pick off some of those issues like wine and booze that have caused him problems. But I think all of it is a tell, right? And the tell is this guy's losing. He may not want to admit it, but he must be conscious of it because he's acting like a guy who's losing because he's scrambling. Unfortunately, we happen to be, kind of casualties of that, but we're not full casualties and we're not long-term casualties. I think as his power diminishes, our position strengthens. I think that's the irony of where we are now, right? Like the weaker Trump gets, the better it is for Canada.
1: Yep.
5: And what a hell of a thing to have to say, you know, like that we need the president of the United States to be weaker. But these guys have decided that they don't want to treat our partnership as a partnership anymore. This White House has decided they're going to treat us like trash. So don't be surprised when people get pissed off and aren't willing to, A, not only put up with it, but B, also don't panic about it after a while because we've had a year of this garbage.
1: Scott, thank you very much for your time. Really appreciate it.
5: Thank you.
1: CTV political commentator, former advisor to a prime minister, premier, and other political leaders, Scott Reed. Tomorrow, the Lotto 649 jackpot is an estimated $5 million, and the Gold Ball jackpot is estimated at $34 million. 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Deb back tomorrow from 2 until 4 as Jerry is back in his segment, in his time slot tomorrow as well. Standing by, we want to ask you whether or not you think after 80 years of age, you should have to take a driver's test every year. 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
21: Good afternoon. I'm Heather Seaman. 24 degrees right now. Feels like 31. A break from the showers in some areas right now, but a severe thunderstorm watch is still in effect. The complete forecast after the news. Carney and Trump agree to intensify CUSMA negotiations as Trump imposes a 50% tariff on Canadian goods. A teen fighting for his life after he was stabbed on a bus in Mississauga, and Ontario dealing with a record-breaking wildfire season. Details on these and other stories coming up, but first, here's Time Saver Traffic.
3: And crews remain on scene of this ongoing collision on the Toronto bound lane to the QEW. It's a ramp to Appleby line in Burlington. Looks like we're dealing with only the left lane getting by following this multi-vehicle crash and a bit of light rain coming down, so you want to drive with a bit of extra care and caution. Then on the 401 eastbound Foreign Express at Avenue Road, crews on scene of a collision still there blocking the left lane. Then on the 401 westbound, you will find the ramp that takes you to Winston Churchill. Three right lanes blocked following an ongoing collision. And northbound Bathurst still blocked at Haddington following a serious crash. 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Time Saver Traffic, I'm Adjoa and Sia Yabua. 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
21: Prime Minister Mark Carney says he's spoken to U.S. President Donald Trump after the White House announced its plan yesterday to impose new 50% tariffs on a range of Canadian goods in 30 days. The two agreed to intensify talks.
19: In fact, in 29 days. And we will look at all options in terms of how we would respond if they do come into effect. That's part of what we'll be discussing with premiers. Also, in parallel, as I just said, that I'd spoken with the president. We agreed to intensify discussions. We'll begin that right away. And this is, you know, this is part of a negotiation. So the first objective is to get a comprehensive agreement that benefits, obviously, both countries, that's consistent with CUSMA as it is and CUSMA as it will be.
21: This all comes after Trump signed three orders yesterday in response to, quote, Canada's discriminatory treatment of American exports on cars, alcohol and dairy. The White House says the tariffs apply whether or not a good is covered under CUSMA. Ontario Premier Doug Ford, meanwhile, is calling for Canada to retaliate if the latest U.S. tariff threat goes ahead next month. Ford says he wants to see tit-for-tat tariffs if there's no resolution by Trump's August 19th deadline. The country's premiers are in PEI for a Council of the Federation meeting that was already planned, but the Prime Minister was added to today's agenda after Trump's new tariff threat. In other news, here at home, a 17-year-old boy is fighting for his life in hospital, and an 18-year-old woman is in custody following a stabbing on a My Way bus in Mississauga. It happened just before 2 o'clock this morning near Here Ontario Street and Watline Drive. Here's more from CP24's Steve Ryan.
20: Police and paramedics attended to the 17-year-old who had suffered stab wounds and is in a very serious condition in a hospital. Now, police did tell us earlier on today that this was, in fact, an isolated incident. The accused is an 18-year-old female, so you've got a 17-year-old victim, 18-year-old accused.
21: The investigation is ongoing. Wildfires across northern Ontario appear to have pushed the province to its worst wildfire season on record. The province's latest numbers suggest fires have burned through more than 7,250 square kilometres of Ontario's forest, surpassing the previous record set in 2021. Annabella Bonada of the Intact Centre on Climate Adaptation at the University of Waterloo says this doesn't come as a shock.
22: I'm not surprised by it just because of the projections that we had early on this year. So we knew from Environment and Climate Change Canada that this summer was going to be hotter than normal for most of the country and drier than normal for parts of the country. And Ontario fit right into both of those, and it looked like a riskier area for wildfire this year.
21: A recent burst of fast-moving wildfires is responsible for nearly all of the area burned in just a few days. Keep in touch by downloading the CTV News app. Here's CTV weather specialist Lindsay Morrison.
0: Holding on to the chance of showers and risk of thunderstorms through the early evening and then mainly cloudy tonight. Winds out of the west could gust to near 50 kilometers per hour. It is a cooler night tonight with an overnight low of 16. And then tomorrow will feel fresh with a northwest wind. In fact, we might struggle to climb to about 21 degrees, but there should be a sun cloud mix through the afternoon. Sunny and 24 on Thursday, back to seasonal Friday at 27. We'll keep an eye on the possibility of showers this weekend. From the CTV Weather Center, I'm Lindsay Morrison.
21: And a severe thunderstorm watch is still in effect. Right now, mostly cloudy and 24 degrees, feels like 31. I'm Heather Seaman. Our next update at 5 o'clock on News Talk 1010.

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1: Earlier we asked you, and we'll play a couple of her clips right now. What does summer smell like? It's usually probably connected to something from your youth. To me, it's suntan lotion or sunblock. Usually, I don't know. It's for a while I hated anything related to coconut just because the smell of suntan lotion. I think like old school suntan lotion smelled like coconut. And it drove me crazy as my parents would slather it all over me. But what does summer smell like? What is the smell that you connect with as summer? Give us your talk back.
2: Hey, Jim, it's Tracy. The smell of summer to me is fresh cut grass.
1: Good one.
2: I don't know what it is, but that to me is the smell of summer. And my other one, when I was a kid, the smell of the ocean, because we always went to Myrtle Beach, South Carolina, every summer, the last 2 weeks of August.
1: So,
2: and I love the smell of the ocean.
1: Thank you very much. Appreciate the talkbacks through the iHeartRadio app. What does summer smell like to you?
3: Hi, Jim. The scent that I think of that reminds me of summer is barbecues. The barbecue smell.
1: I can get behind that. Like a hot dog? Yeah. A hot dog. Slightly burnt on the hot dog, only mustard. Onions if you have them, but only mustard, possibly onions. Only way to have a hot dog. You are welcome. The people from Kotak Law have an idea, and it might be a very, very good idea. In fact, if this went into place, I could get behind it. After 80, every 2 years, you have to have a street exam if you want a driver's license. 416-872-1010. Do you like that idea? Ravi Hattay was on with Deb earlier today.
4: Simply because, you know, as of like 2022, there was already about over 400,000 drivers age 80 and up. And as you just said, it's going to increase. And quite frankly, there are many accidents that do involve seniors. And when those accidents happen that involve seniors, they tend to be quite catastrophic. They significantly affect communities and families, often resulting.
1: Okay, I'll dispute that in a second. And again, I'm for this, so you're going to hear me argue against it, but I just don't think that the stats back up what he just said. Here he is again on this idea, and we want to hear from you, 416-872-1010. Do you think that it makes sense? I do. You want to drive after 80, every 2 years you have to have a driving street exam. And this is what he had to say during his conversation earlier today with Deb Hutton. Here he is. Okay.
4: And it's just for the protection of those seniors themselves, pedestrians on the road, cyclists on the road, and other drivers, right? For the safety of everybody. Because as we age, medical conditions do develop. And, you know, medications often start being required, and which often have side effects. And cognitive capacity does decline. And so for all of these factors, we think it would be prudent for, you know, road tests to be completed for drivers that are over age.
1: Okay, so a road test. Those cognitive tests are already being done. So if you do that, I don't know that you need a road test. 416-872-1010. Do you think that every single person, as we mark an aging population, every single person over 80 needs to have a road test? I'm not going to argue against it. I will tell you, though, that I don't think that the stats line up the way he thinks that they line up. 18 to 24 men, 23% having serious accidents. 16 to 24, 23% of that population, serious accidents. 80 to 85, 4% of the population, having serious accidents. So based on that stat, do we want to test a 16-year-old? I know it's a graduated license, but you want to test an 18 to 22-year-old every 2 years? 22%. of all accidents, 16 to 24. 80 to 85, 4%. A 20-year-old male has a substantially higher chance of causing a severe traffic accident, more than an 80-year-old. Young male drivers are involved in more high-speed fatal crashes due to risk, taking behaviors and inexperience into factor. It doesn't even compare to 80-year-olds. Still, I'm not using that as a reason to not do this. I'm just saying, what are you going to do to the 16-year-olds? What are you going to do to the 20-year-olds if the stats don't back up? What we seem to do in society is there's one isolated, terrible kind of story that happens, and then we have to adjust everything based on it. I'm not saying that we don't do it. I just don't know that by using the same logic about the 80-year-old, when you apply it to a 20-year-old, it doesn't seem to make sense to me. Am I wrong? While at the same time being in favor of it. Here's Robert on News Talk 1010. Robert?
5: Hey, Jim, love your show. Yeah, I agree with you. Great topic, too. It's the 16 to 25-year-olds that should get tested every year. You took the thunder away from me.
1: Sorry about that. There's chance of rain a little bit later on today. But yeah, I, again, if you're losing your cognitive ability really quickly as you age, I think that that can be determined not on the road. So you could say, and in some cases they'll be like, yeah, you got to go take a road test, and they'll determine it at that time.
5: Bingo.
1: Bingo is right. Thank you very much. So ladies and gentlemen, phone lines lit up. Yes. This morning on the Deb In for Jerry show where everybody was agreeing with this. But again, to me, if you have to take, basically, it's not a road test. But if you're like marginal on it, then they'll say, okay, you got to take a road test. The stats say that 16 to 24 accidents, 23% of the 23% of the accidents on the streets caused by that age group. 80 to 85, 4%. Now, I could go higher, and I'm betting, and who knows, fewer and fewer people are driving at that age, though. But a 20-year-old man has a substantially higher chance of causing a severe traffic accident than a 80-year-old. So, I'm all for it. I just don't know that the evidence is there. Especially, they're getting tested every 2 years to make sure their cognitive ability is there. And if their cognitive ability is there, then, you know, we're not going to hear these stories. Well, my grandpa accidentally hit the gas instead of the brake. Here is Early. You're on News Talk 1010.
6: Hi, Jim. How are you doing?
1: Good, thank you.
6: So I'm a licensed paralegal. I actually deal with these sort of things every day. I have to tell you, I do agree with the recommendation. I'll tell you why. When I deal with these cases, specifically accidents involving seniors, the issue is not that they're more frequent than younger people, because they're not, you're right. The issue is that there seems to be a medical condition that is either undiagnosed or they're not aware of,
1: yeah,
6: which causes this accident. And if nobody catches them, they can be quite severe, both to the senior and other people.
1: But that's not going to get solved in a road test. That's going to get solved in the cognitive kind of test.
6: The problem is they will pass the cognitive test.
1: Well, what's going to happen on the road? They're going to have a heart attack? If you say that it's undetected, how is it going to come out on the road if they pass a cognitive test?
6: So I had this gentleman, for example, that had to remove his shoes because he had a swelling on his feet.
1: Yeah.
6: And because of that, because of the swelling, he was unable to use the car properly using one foot.
1: Yep.
6: When you do one foot driving. That led to quite a serious accident for him. He ended up giving up his license. But cognitively, he was completely fine. And until he had that accident, it never occurred to him that he shouldn't be driving.
1: Right? Okay.
6: There was a different, like, many cases. The thing is, it would solve issues, and it's not...
1: Okay, so, but basically what you're saying is when there is this test that is given every 2 years, as happens right now, just not a road test, it's not catching the things that you're bringing up, is what you're saying.
6: Correct, yes.
1: And okay. All right, I got to run along. I got to run along, or I'm going to be in an accident with our friend Adjua. News Talk.
7: Got 10, that right.
1: 10 time saver traffic.
7: You know, it has been a busy, busy afternoon drive, Jim, for most commuters out there on the major routes, and we still have quite a few problems happening on the 401. So we'll start with these issues really impacting the drive eastbound 4 and Express at Avenue Road. Left lane and shoulder blocked with this ongoing collision. Again, if you're headed through the area, traffic is severely backed up from Dixie, and then further east on the 401, slowdowns continue. We're in the collectors at Warden, so two right lanes blocked with a stall. Westbound 401 on the ramp that takes you to Winston Churchill, still dealing with this collision, but a lot of lanes have reopened, so just the right lane remains blocked on this ramp, so a matter of time before this problem clears. Down on the eastbound QEW, the ramp to Appleby line, because of a stalled flatbed truck at the three right lanes that are blocked, they're in the process of trying to hook up that flatbed and get it off the roadway. In the meantime, if that is your exit ramp, just the left lane is squeezing through. And had a peak of your drive on the Gardner on the westbound side, delays are there from Jarvis out to Park Lawn. Off the major routes, collision on Dundas and St. Patrick, also a collision on Bloor and Prince Edward. News Talk at 1010. Weather for your night tonight. Showers will wrap up early this evening. Then we'll see mainly cloudy skies. Lows heading down to 16. Right now, there is rain coming down in areas. We're sitting at 23. 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
1: We are asking you for your talkbacks through the iHeartRadio app. There's that red little microphone on the News Talk 1010 page. Hit that. It gives you a 3-2-1. And before you know it, you're ranting and raving against Jerry or Deb or myself or Shane and or John Moore or John Tory, and you're letting us know what you think about the topic of the day, or me just asking you, what does summer smell like? Fresh cut grass, barbecue. Mine is suntan lotion. Are there more than that? What about BO? The last 2 weeks of summer with the heat, maybe the body odor. Let us know, the iHeartRadio app, and hit the talk back button. Okay. We've talked a lot about how angry we are, whether you are pro elbows up or anti elbows up. I do believe that both sides want to land at the same great deal. They just have different routes to get there. But we're all pointing our anger south of the border. And I'm not saying you don't do that. But it is really, really interesting that we hear almost a year and

0: Glad to be with you.
1: Your thoughts on what I just said. It is kind of cute that we're all mad at Trump. He's a big, bad, evil guy, but all the provinces, they're swell when they won't do a deal with us because of whatever protectionist thing that they're concerned about.
0: Yeah, this is the challenge of interprovincial trade barriers. How do we do what's best for Canada, even if it's what's best for Canada is not the best necessarily for my province? So we can talk a good game at a high level, but when you come to action it, if letting in BC wine without any tariffs suddenly puts the Ontario wine industry at a disadvantage, oh, well, I didn't mean to do that. Let me try to. And then you go back to putting up all these barriers. I'm a big believer in free trade in general. Whoever is the best at something should win, whether that's an Ontario company, a British Columbia company, a New Brunswick company. Let the trade happen. There will be winners, there will be losers, but let it happen. But it takes a very strong backbone to stand up and do that. I thought, perhaps, with Mr. Trump being the big evil guy, that might be enough pressure to get the premiers to coalesce. But so far, they've talked a good game, but they haven't been able to act on it.
1: I'm Province X, and I believe that I have the best product in this country, but I don't dare. I want to tell all of the people in my province that my product is the best. We make it the best in this province versus any other province. And you should buy it for that reason. Except I don't want it competing against other provincial, whatever the project is, other widgets, because I can say it's the best, but I don't want to prove it's the best on the market.
0: Well, the flip side of this is it may be the best, but at a certain price point. The old story of build a better mousetrap, the world will beat a path to your door, but only at the right price. So, you know, you may have a great product, but if you've priced it too high, someone who has not quite so good a product but has priced much better is going to win. And that's the essence of competition. And I just think we should try to step back as much as possible, not interfere, and especially since Canada needs to unify in the face of Mr. Trump.
1: It's interesting, though, to me, though, that this country was kind of founded on this kind of belief, and it's only through time where we've got these interprovincial barriers that have built because of this, you know, interprovincial protectionism.
0: Yeah, so you're absolutely right. Canada was a confederation. We were not born out of a revolution. We were born out of the idea that we'd be stronger together. And so initially it was four provinces, and then we built the railroad. British Columbia came in, Manitoba started to come in. Ultimately, the last few to join, Alberta, Saskatchewan, and then Newfoundland, all because they said, we're stronger together. And I again, believe that is true. I like the way we came about. But when you say to people, we're stronger together, but that might mean your fill-in-the-blank industry is going to be at a bit more risk, boy, that becomes a harder sale to make. Again, I thought when you were facing a bully like Mr. Trump, sometimes my friends come together and support me in a way they wouldn't otherwise. And once again, we saw Monday, Mr. Trump used a law from 1930 to try to impose tariffs on Canada. He, of course, said they've got 30 days before they come on board. But the law allows the president to put these tariffs on only if the country they're talking about is doing something really quite discriminatory. And the things he's upset about, for instance, not selling alcohol in Canada, was a response to something else he did. It doesn't allow him to respond to something that's a response to something that he did. I think Mr. Carney is doing the right thing here. Let's not overreact. Let's not jump to any great conclusions. Let's try to come up with a Team Canada response. We've got the 30 days. And in the meantime, what he's asked for, and apparently Mr. Trump has agreed to, is more talking. And talking's a good thing. You never know what might break at what time. So,
1: well, we don't. But talking is a good thing. But, you know, to stick to the topic, there is no talking between provinces on whatever the issue is. I mean, and we're okay with that.
0: Or at least there's not enough talking about things like that. So I did see last year Doug Ford managed to get a couple of deals with a couple of provinces. I'd like to see more of that going forward. Now, keep in mind, again, you've got Alberta talking sovereignty, you've got Quebec talking sovereignty. Maybe we couldn't get everybody.
1: This is all 100% the purview of the province, right? There's no big footing ability of Carney to go in and go, here is the deal. Everybody has to abide by that. I guess he knows where his

0: political bread is buttered and wouldn't want to do that in case some of those things fire back, or can he?
1: Yeah, so what he's done is he's tried to remove federally imposed interprovincial barriers, and he did that last year to kind of kickstart the process, but ultimately he can't wander into provincial territory, so it's their decisions, their rules. He can play from the bully pulpit as prime minister and encourage, maybe even incentivize, but he can't impose, and so it's really up to those premiers to find their way forward. Again, oddly, I think the smaller provinces, the New Brunswick's, the Nova Scotia's, are probably more willing to play on this, but it's the big guys, the Alberta, British Columbia, Ontario, Quebec, that, you know, they tend to say, well, what's good for us is what's good for us. Right. We're not going to back down.
0: Important topic now, question, final question. What does summer smell like to you?
1: You know, you mentioned sunscreen, and I'd have to agree with that completely. When I was a child, there was a sunscreen that had an orange smell to it. They don't sell it anymore, but you smell that, and
0: better
1: it
0: than
1: was
0: the
1: just
0: coconut
1: gorgeous.
0: One.
1: Yeah, you may think coconut. Mine was orange. Orange gelée, it was pronounced, by Bain de Soleil. It was just the most wonderful smelling stuff in the world.
0: I would prefer orange to the coconut. I would prefer anything to the coconut. Thank you very much for your time. Enjoy your evening. And
1: thank you
0: very much. Marvin Ryder is the Associate Professor of Marketing, McMaster University. It is kind of interesting, right? How dare Donald Trump run a hard deal and do what he thinks is the best for his country? The nerve of that guy. And we can't get a deal within provinces here. And I don't know that this meeting with premiers is even going to be necessarily tackling that. Kind of it is what it is, when I'm guessing we are protecting our wine industry from the British Columbia wine industry. But I would go back to what I say when, and I do believe there are a lot of good wines that come out of Ontario, but if you are trying to sell us as the quality wine that I do believe that you are, then why are you afraid of competition from another province when we have all sorts of competition coming into this country from all over the world, or in the province all over the world when it comes to wine? 4:30, News Talk 1010, Time Saver Traffic.
2: Well, brand new problems on the northbound lanes of the Don Valley Parkway. This is approaching Eglinton. It's the two left lanes that are out. Following this collision, it's already slow from before Bayview Bloor. Then on the eastbound at 401 in the collector through Warden, looks like it's the two right lanes in the end in the on-ramp from Warden block because of an ongoing stall. Westbound 401 ramp to Winston Churchill. We were dealing with a collision on that ramp. It had the right lane blocked. It looks like everything just cleared away. Unfortunately, problems continue to linger. Eastbound QEW ramp to Appleby Line. Three right lanes blocked with a stalled flatbed truck. Off the major, it's a couple of problems, a collision on Dundas and St. Patrick, also a collision on Bloor right at Prince Edward. Drive the legendary Quattro. 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Time saver traffic, Amadjo and Sia Yabois, your next update at 4:45 on News Talk 1010 Toronto.
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0: I've just Toronto. Decided. I'm watching out of the corner of my eye as Ben is a Maritimer. I said off the air, jokingly, to just push some buttons, maybe we should amalgamate the maritime provinces. Maybe they should be one province. As the premier of PEI was speaking, and I'm like, yeah, move along. Maybe he shouldn't be able to speak. Is that fair? No, that's not the way Confederation works. You have an opinion on that, Ben?
14: Jim,
0: I'm joking, mostly.
14: You asked me the population of PEI.
0: 100,000.
14: You said, do you think they should amalgamate? And I said, no, of course not.
0: Yeah. Mike's with me, though. Mike, the amalgamation of the... So they're one province.
15: Without further study, I'd say it's a stupid idea.
0: Okay. Needs to be further study, though. That's what I'm going to focus on. I'm not going to focus on the stupid idea part. I'm going to focus on needs to be... Are you finished
15: your study? You should travel out to the Maritimes, and you should campaign on this, Jim. You should go traveling around and tell everyone how they should live their lives.
0: 100% I should. I will. I'll go to the Maritimes. They know how I feel about them. What did you want to say, Ben?
14: These are provinces, Jim, with their own different economies, different ecosystems, different industries.
0: Okay.
14: It's not happening.
0: Okay, it's not happening. It's a great idea, but it's not happening. So we all agree it's a great idea. It's a great idea. We all agree.
15: What's broken by the fact that there's 4 provinces in the Maritimes?
0: I understand.
15: What would be fixed?
0: Pardon me?
15: What would be fixed? What are you improving by making them amalgamated?
0: Well, I don't want to hear from the premier of PEI. I don't.
15: So it's all about you?
0: Well, it's not all about me. I think there are ones and twos of people across. I'm sure I could find 5 people within the sound of my voice that agree, or at least 2 people of the 40 million people who make up this country.
15: Heck, that sounds like a constitutional amendment right there.
0: Yeah, that nobody's going to go for it. That's what is the big point. Okay, one more time. Jim Richards will allow you to talk one more time.
14: 2 points, Jim. One really quick. The fisheries industries and departments would have none of this, would not allow it. And second of all, if you were a politician, a federal politician, and you ran on something like this, you would get absolutely destroyed.
0: Understood. Still a good idea. Okay. I don't even know if I agree with my idea, but when I saw the premiere of PEI, I don't know why I thought it was 350,000. It's like 160,000, the population of PEI. I was like, move along. Who's even putting a mic in front? They should have that long table that they have where every premier has a microphone in front of them. He should not have a microphone in front of him. Do we all agree on that? Same thing? Nobody agrees with that. All right. You know what? I really like this next topic. And again, I've talked too much in order to effectively do this next topic. I want to know from you, ladies, if you wanted your husband in the delivery room. A poll found that 1 in 10 dads were resigned to sitting outside the waiting suite because their partner didn't want them in there. Why didn't you want them in there? 42% of dads were rushing to get to the hospital on time and they missed the birth of their child. Did you miss the birth of your child? All birth of child angles are being addressed here. Maybe you didn't want your husband in there. You love him to death, but he's a meathead. Or maybe you know that he's going to faint. My friend is a tough... My friend, you would be like, oh, that's probably the toughest guy I know. But he fainted when his daughter was born. And then there's the people who did not make it there in time, but admittedly, it was a tricky situation for them. They felt useless. Do you like, so I hear from dads who are like, oh, it's the most beautiful thing in the world. It was amazing. I wouldn't have missed it for the world. But 42% of guys are like, yeah, I was there. Didn't seem like anybody wanted me there. I appreciated being there. I felt useless. And then 24% of men felt terrified. So, and I can imagine feeling terrified for your wife. I can imagine all that kind of stuff. I don't know that there's a wrong answer, unless your answer is, sorry, that's fantasy football night. I have to draft my team, and you miss the birth of your child because it's fantasy football night. Maybe that's somebody that you shouldn't have reproduced with. It's one of this nurse has gone viral. Viral nurse giving the stupidest reasons that she works. That's the department she works in, and she has given the ridiculous reasons that she's heard on why men couldn't make the birth of their child.
16: Number one, he went to go get food. I had a patient. I thought she was going to go fast, and I told him I had a feeling, but he insisted that he did not like hospital food, and he went to get fast food, missed the birth of his child. Number two, his phone was on silent. His wife was gracious enough to let him stay home while she labored a little bit, but he wanted to get a good nap in, so he put his phone on silent. Coming at number three, he went to a fantasy football draft. Yes, he left her during labor, and he said it would be really quick, so he went, missed the birth of his child. At number four, he had to feed the cat. It was an outdoor cat. And at number five, he left the room to talk to an ex who was in the parking lot. I don't know what the conversation they were having, but we tried to call him. He was not answering.
0: To be fair, we would need to find out whether or not that dude won his fantasy football pool. If he did, maybe it's all worth it. 416-872-1010. 416-872-1010. Let's say hi to Steve. Steve, did you miss the birth of your child?
17: I didn't miss it. No, I wanted to be there. I didn't mind having to or stand beside my wife while she was giving birth, but she insisted that I bring a video camera in and record the whole.
0: Oh boy!
17: Everything.
0: When are you gonna? Have you ever watched it?
17: No. I didn't need to see that.
0: But you did record it?
17: I recorded it.
0: And nobody's ever wanted to watch it. How old is your child now?
17: 24. And to this day, it still bothers me.
0: Oh, man, that is great. I love that.
17: I did not need to go in there.
0: Oh, so you didn't want to be in there?
17: I wanted to be in there. I just didn't want to film it. So yeah. I filmed it with my head turned to the side.
0: Oh, that's great. I love it. Thank you very much. That's a great story. Appreciate it. Right. I get it. I don't know. I don't think if I had a kid that I would want to miss it. But again, 1 in 10 women do not want their husband in there. 42% of guys were making their best effort to get to the hospital on time, but missed it. Dude, I love that dude in that story. The nurse goes, yeah, he was hungry. Yeah, you know what? I'm going to drive through. I'm going to be in and out in like 5 minutes, and I'll be back. And the other guy who had the fantasy football draft. While other people felt utterly useless as the reason that they did not want to be in there, 24% saying that they felt terrified. I can understand the last two. I can't understand the fantasy football as much as I love football. I'm actually not a fantasy. I can watch the game without having anything on it and not worrying about whether or not my quarterback did well against other quarterbacks. Here's Gene on News Talk 1010. Gene.
18: Hi, Jim.
0: Hi, go ahead.
18: A long-time listener, first-time caller.
0: Thank you.
18: So you're talking about people being in the delivery room.
0: Yep.
18: My husband came in the delivery room for the birth of our second child, him and the nurse, and basically the doctor didn't make it in time. He got ordered into position, hold this, pull that, do this. Oh, yeah, and out he came. It was wonderful.
0: Wow, that's a great story. So it's a good thing he was there.
18: Yeah, he was very surprised that he was called into action.
0: Yep. Very good. The doctor, yeah. By the way, what's going on with that doctor? Maybe it's a fantasy football night. Who knows? 4:45 News Talk 1010, time saver traffic.
2: Well, it has been a busy drive out there on the major routes. We have problems impacting the drive on the northbound lanes of the Don Valley Parkway. Started with this collision, Jim. It was through Eglinton, approaching Eglinton, actually. Had the two left lanes blocked now, just the left lane occupied, but damage done. Very slow in terms of your backlog, right on off the Gardner up towards that scene. So it's about a 25-minute setback. Maybe the Bayview Extension is a better alternative for your drive. Eastbound on the 401 in the collectors at Warden, we are dealing with that ongoing collision. Now, it's just the right lane that is blocked now, no longer the two right lanes, so that's a little bit of good news. Westbound 401 collectors through the Allen, we have a stalled vehicle that's in the right lane. And then if you're heading into Brampton, was dealing with some heavy rainfall, and now we're dealing with problems on the northbound 410 through Steeles. Left lane out with a stall and rain and problems on the eastbound lanes of the QEW. The ramp to Appleby line still three right lanes blocked, only the left lane getting by following a stalled truck. Off the major routes, crews on scene of a collision on Bloor and Prince Edward. 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Showers we're seeing should wrap up in the evening. Lows heading down to 16. Right now we're currently sitting at 22 degrees with the humidex. 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I'm Adjua and Sia Yabois. 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
0: Larry, overwhelmed all the work, the yard work, the maintenance, the snow removal, two-story house all by himself. 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
0: Yesterday at, I was going to call it the Sky Dome, then I just get a bunch of text messages. Why do you call it the Sky Dome? Is it because you work for Bell? No, it's because I'm old. Sorry, it's because I'm old. Last night.
24: Swing and a miss, and that's all for Guerrero. He's now 0 for 4.
25: We all expect that we'd be in a different position right now, but there's nothing you can do about what's already been done.
0: That is the manager referring to, and I don't know how audible it was in that clip, the booing of Vladimir Guerrero Jr. Let's go to one of our sources. Ben was in the stadium. It was noticeable that they were booing Vladdy.
14: Oh, yeah, Jim. We were up in the 500s. You could hear the boos loudly.
0: All right. I like two sources on this sort of stuff. So let's go to Mike Wilner. He's the baseball columnist for the Toronto Star. Also, you gotta, if you like sports, if you like baseball or just good content, Deep Left Field is the podcast. Mike, you're my second source. Were they booing Vladimir Guerrero?
26: I mean, I don't know if they were booing him around where Ben was in the 500s, but I didn't hear it. I have noticed some booing the last few games out of the frustration, but I didn't notice from my perch in the press box any particular, like, ooh, they're booing Vladdy. That didn't happen last night.
0: This thing of somebody's like, should they be able to boo them? I don't know. What do you expect them to do? They're fans. They don't have to get a booing permit from the city. There's a palpable frustration with this team and a city and a country that wanted to believe.
26: Yeah, I mean, there is. I've always felt like you shouldn't boo the home team unless it's for a lack of effort. I think they're trying. It's just not happening. But you paid your ticket. You want a boot? Go ahead. Fill your boots. It turns me off, but you're certainly well within your rights, I guess, to do it if that's the kind of fan you want to be.
0: People said last year, perfect storm of everybody having a great season coming together, resulting in a very close World Series. Could you also make the same argument this year with perfect storm of having that come apart with all sorts of different injuries and all sorts of different things that have not gone in the Blue Jays' favor?
26: I mean, yeah, but then you sort of kind of fall into excuse making, too. And I believe that there are excuses and that there are reasons. And the Blue Jays certainly have been badly beset by injury this year, more than any other team as far as important players missing a great deal of time. I mean, Addison Barger was third on the team in home runs last year. He has one hit this year because he's barely played. Kevin Gausman, who's starting tonight, is the only pitcher in the rotation who hasn't missed a turn yet. George Springer was out for a couple of weeks and played on a broken foot for another month and a half. And Alejandro Kirk and Nathan Lyon, there's so many. But at the same time, the Jays came into the season, in my mind, at least one bat short, if not two. And the roster was not especially well constructed at the margins, which is sort of unexpected from a guy like Ross Atkins and Mark Shapiro. So it's not just the perfect storm of injuries. There's also underperformance. And players from whom much more is expected, chief among them Vladdy, just not doing it.
0: The internet has all sorts of stupid stuff for clickbait. One of them that I saw earlier today is fire John Schneider. I'm not sure that's the least of the problems, isn't it?
26: Yeah, I mean, that's like firing Ronald McDonald because he's got a bad burger, right? He doesn't run the company. It has nothing to do with him. The coaches can only do so much. The manager can only do so much. Ultimately, the players have to perform. Like, the Blue Jays have scored one run in their last 29 offensive innings, or sorry, two, I think, in their last 29 offensive innings, I believe. And earlier in July, there was a run of 34 offensive innings when they scored one run. John Schneider didn't swing a bat once in any of those 63 innings. Like this, there's only so much a manager can do. I think fans have this idea, and a lot of it is it comes from the media deifying coaches and talking about how important they are and how wonderful they are and how brilliant they are. A lot of fans have an idea that a manager can actually make an impact on a player and on a game. They can't. The players are the ones who have to do it.
0: Okay. Trade deadline is coming up. I wonder, this isn't exactly the Leafs with the talk about rebuild or retool, but is there an opportunity here to say, hey, we want to entertain the fans for the rest of the year, but this might not be our year. What could we unleash, give another team an opportunity to have whatever player and take a run, and we can take this year a step back and maybe get some new tools? Is that a good idea?
26: I mean, it depends where they are in 2 weeks. Like right now, they're only 5.5 games back of a playoff spot. And, you know, the Boston Red Sox have won 14 games in a row. And 2 weeks ago, they looked like the worst team in the major leagues with no indication at all they were going to come out of this. So that's how quickly things can change. But this isn't like 2024 when the Blue Jays had a ton of players with value in the final year of their contract that they could move at the deadline. What you have now is you could probably get something decent for Kevin Gausman. You might be able to get something for Dalton Varsho, but that's about it. So, yep. There's no panacea waiting if they decide to blow things up at the trade deadline.
0: We've been asking people, what is the smell of summer, fresh cut grass? We got barbecue. We got suntan lotion. What is a smell at the ballpark for summer?
26: I mean, the Blue Jays play on artificial turf, right? So you never get the fresh cut grass here. The smell for me at this ballpark is barbecue more often than not. And honestly, I'm not sure where it's coming from when it gets up into the press box.
0: Yeah. And you're off to the game tonight. Enjoy. And as always, thank you very much for your time. It is worth your while, ladies and gentlemen, not only to read Mike and the Toronto Star, but also deep left field if you care about great content and you want to follow the Jays and you care about baseball in general. Deep left field is where you find all of that. Mike, thank you very much for your time.
26: Yeah, you bet, Jim. I'm actually standing on the field right now, so well ahead of off to the game, but always appreciate joining you.
0: All right. There you go. At the game.
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27: Good afternoon. I'm Heather Seaman. 22 degrees right now. Feels like 30. We're seeing thunderstorms and rain showers in parts of the GTA right now. A severe thunderstorm watch is in effect. The complete forecast after the news. Carney and Trump agree to intensify CUSMA negotiations. This comes as Trump threatens more tariffs and a teen fighting for his life after he was stabbed on a bus in Mississauga. Details on these and other stories coming up, but first, here's time saver traffic.
2: Well, extremely slow on the Don Valley Parkway North, starting from Girard all the way up to approaching Eglinton because of a collision that does have the left lane occupied. And then eastbound 41 collectors at Warden, the end of the on-ramp, the right lane blocked following a collision. If your travels take you to the northbound 410 into Brampton, left lane blocked, that is following a stall. No tow is on scene and some heavy rainfall coming through, so reducing visibility and making for a slick drive. And eastbound QEW ramp to Appleby line, so the three right lanes blocked because of a stalled flatbed truck. Traffic brought to you by Frank Leo. 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Time saver traffic, match once. Yeah, yeah, boy, your next update at 5:15 on News Talk 1010 Toronto.
27: Prime Minister Mark Carney says he's spoken to U.S. President Donald Trump after the White House announced its plan to impose new 50% tariffs on a range of Canadian goods.
28: I spoke with President Trump earlier this morning. We agreed to intensify negotiations in the coming weeks.
27: This all comes after Trump signed three orders yesterday in response to, quote, Canada's discriminatory treatment of American exports on cars, alcohol, and dairy, and that the products covered include everything from wine to hockey sticks to cement. The White House says the tariffs apply whether or not a good is covered under CUSMA. Notable exclusions are energy, potash, fish, and critical minerals. Now, when it comes to bringing U.S. alcohol back to Canadian shelves, Carney says the provinces alone will be responsible for lifting their bans. Meanwhile, we heard from Premier Doug Ford, who spoke to the media in PEI, where he's attending the Premier's meetings in Charlottetown. He says this latest tariff threat from Donald Trump is about more than just the alcohol ban.
3: No, it's not because of the alcohol ban. This is a broader issue of tariffs right across the board. You know, he wants to continue threatening, and he's nothing but a bully. That's all he is. And you have to stand up to the bullies in the schoolyard, or they end up taking your lunch money. And we are going to continue. We are going to continue fighting like we've never fought before.
27: Trump's new tariffs are set to take effect on August 19th. At City Hall today, Mayor Olivia Chow putting forward a motion to stop the practice of surveillance pricing for groceries. Surveillance pricing uses algorithms to determine the maximum price online shoppers are willing to pay for a product. The motion being brought forward to the executive committee today follows a similar move by Manitoba, which put an end to what they call the predatory online pricing model, and that was in March. Chow says that one of the problems with surveillance pricing is that customers might not even know they're being targeted for higher prices. In other news, a 17-year-old male victim is fighting for his life in hospital after an overnight stabbing on a My Way bus in Mississauga. It happened just before 2 o'clock this morning near Hurontario and Watline Drive. An 18-year-old female suspect was arrested at the scene. Police say this was an isolated incident and there's no threat to public safety. In an update today, Peel police say the victim and suspect were known to each other. The Gordie Howe International Bridge is set to open on Monday. Windsor Mayor Drew Dilkins says he expects there to be a ribbon cutting on Friday, an official opening on Monday, and pedestrians and bikes will be able to cross on August 5th. The bridge opening has been delayed multiple times. Terms of the deal made between Canada and the U.S. have not been revealed. Prime Minister Mark Carney says any revenue sharing from the bridge tolls will only happen after the construction debt is repaid and then will be split with the U.S. for the first 15 years. Keep in touch by downloading the CTV News app.
5: The threat of thunderstorms is with us for the early evening. We do settle down tonight with mainly cloudy skies and a low of 16. Watch for a westerly wind gusting to near 50 kilometers per hour. And then tomorrow, a fresher feel out there. We might only make it to a high of 21 degrees. That's cool for this point in July. We'll also have northwest winds to thank for that and should clear to a mix of sun and cloud. Thursday and Friday brings sunshine and temperatures returning to normal. We'll be in the upper 20s or even 30 degrees this weekend with a chance of a shower each day. From the CTV Weather Center, I'm Lindsay Morrison.
27: And right now, thunderstorms and light rain showers. It's 21 degrees, feels like 28. I'm Heather Seaman, CTV News at 6, coming up at the top of the hour on News Talk 1010.
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0: Something breaking right now. While I was gas bagging about 20 minutes ago, why can't stuff get done in the province? And we're so angry at Donald Trump, but we can't seem to get a deal with other provinces. And so this just breaking moments ago from CTV News, 9 Canadian premiers agreed to direct-to-consumer alcohol sales from out of province, something that couldn't be done before. So this is a big deal. If you're a fan of British Columbia wines and you want to get it here in Ontario, you can now do that. It sounds ridiculous that you couldn't do that in this country. That we would have laws that would say that you weren't allowed to ship Niagara wine to British Columbia or vice versa. But that's what we had while we were all angry at Trump. We couldn't figure that out. But now, Canadian premiers say they have removed a major barrier in interprovincial alcohol sales. It'll be interesting. We're trying to get a hold of somebody from Niagara or somebody in this business to let us know, a local distiller, a local something like that, to let us know how they feel. Because I think in many cases, not speaking about Niagara, not speaking about our own backyard, but it could be. Or they wanted that protection. Imagine that. Like, hey, buy our product. It's the best. You won't be disappointed. But we're afraid to go up against wines from other provinces while we go up against wines from around the world in the LCBO. But it is said that this would lift barriers that would make it more difficult or costly for manufacturers to sell alcohol outside of their province. Some jurisdictions, such as New Brunswick and Manitoba, have already reached deals to permit more interprovincial sales of certain types of alcohol. All of the provinces and the Yukon have signed a memorandum of understanding to open up their borders to direct consumer sales by May of 2026. So in a statement, the premier said that Quebec and Yukon were aiming to sign an agreement in the near future, while British Columbia said that it would allow companies to sell directly to consumers as of February of 2027. So still some things that they have to work out there, but honestly, enough about the, I mean, listen, we have legitimate gripes south of the border, but when we can't get it straight in our own country, one wonders how we can kind of tisk them with this in our own backyard that we can't figure out. So, if you have a list of people who should be tisked, you can send us a talk back. I like this topic. Earlier today, Deb had on, and I don't know who would disagree with this. You buy these cars with all these features on features, and all of them are great. The beeping of a car that's trying to pass you when it's in the blind spot is fantastic. All of these new kind of innovative things that are added to cars are great. But you can't make a car that somebody can't steal? That should be mandated. And manufacturers should be held responsible. I mean, there should be a recall. Like, moving forward, there should be a recall on cars that are easily stolen in the same way if the transmission dies within a year. Or 5 years, or whatever. But you get my point. And Deb talked about a poll earlier today, and that's what Canadians think.
11: It's very interesting to see the results of this survey. Obviously, it's Canadians that that have either experienced it or know somebody that has. And some of the shocking or surprising numbers are only 18% of Canadians feel that vehicles sold today are have the adequate security packages to protect against theft, which is a significant number.
0: It is a significant number, and it's also, I don't know. I think that that's a, I think that we should have moved on that stuff a long time ago. I don't want to debate that. I don't know who would disagree with that. You can come up with all this technology, but hey, like, maybe go back to the key. Maybe the fob is ridiculous. If its signal can be intercepted from your front door, I don't know who complained about the key. I don't know. It's probably not carpal tunnel turning your wrist with a key. But who was like, oh, enough of these keys. Anyway, I want to hear from you if you've got an unstealable car. What does that mean? There's a clear problem. When somebody looks at your car, they go, don't want that car. You have something either wrong with your car, or it's the make of your car or year of the car that nobody would want to steal it. It's rusty. It's an old Pinto. It is a Gremlin. It is a 1977 station wagon. What makes your car unstealable? I want to hear from the people who have been sitting back, maybe not enjoying the car theft stories and the hiking car thefts over the past couple of years, and go, yeah, that's a problem I do not have. Who has got the best car that nobody wants to steal? And when I say best, I may be meaning worst. But like Deb was telling me that the Lexus is super hot because it's a high-end car, but you could come up with other high-end cars, but because it's a BMW, it's not as easy to steal. Who's got the car that nobody wants to steal? It is unstealable. You could offer to drive it to the bad guy's lot where they're going to ship it overseas, and they would refuse. They would turn themselves into the cops if you force them to steal the car. What kind of car do you have that is unstealable? Even if you left the keys in the ignition, nobody wants your car. What kind of car is that, Joe? Go ahead. You're on News Talk 1010.
10: Jimberly. So it's a pretty awesome car, and I think people would like to steal it. It's a 1981 Camaro Z28, but it's a standard transmission. So a lot of the thieves don't know how to...
0: Yeah, that is great. That is true.
10: And because it's such an old school car, I got a kill switch somewhere in the car that shuts the power off to the fuel. And I don't know why everybody doesn't do that. Like for $500-$600, you can put a kill switch on your car in the glove box, under the visor, under the seat, and it'll cut the power either from the battery to the...
0: So you do that. If you're parking the car, you flip that switch and then you park it if you have to leave it, I don't know, at the airport or something like that.
10: 100%. I'll leave the keys in the ignition too. You're not going to get it.
0: All right. Thank you very much. Really appreciate it. I love the text messages. Prefer the phone calls if that's easier for you to do. Whole bunch of text messages on you have the unstealable car. You have offered to... Maybe the stick one is the best. The anti-theft driving stick is the best one. But in 2026, what is the car that you are driving that will never get stolen? We would love to hear from you. 416-872-1010. 416-872-1010. I have no judgment on the car that you drive. I don't really own a car. And so I've always said that to me, car, not a status thing that I'm competing on. But then you ask me, hey, do you want to drive this car or the brand new whatever it is? And I'd be like, I'll take the brand new whatever it is. From the guy who said that he didn't think of cars as a status symbol. Do I have time to squeeze one in? No, I do not. But Andy, I'd love you to hold on. Andy's got the unstealable car. In a moment. Right now, it is 15 minutes after 5 o'clock. For the first time, I didn't lie about the time.
2: You were honest.
0: You were always like, Atra was always like, am I in a different time zone? are the clocks wrong?
2: I'm living in your world.
0: Yeah, exactly. Right? Time saver traffic.
2: Well, we are still dealing with a soggy drive home, rain coming down in areas. Some areas harder than others. So if you come across some heavy rainfall or rain period, drive a lot of extra care and caution. Now, back to your drive, we have a lot of problems and a lot of slowdowns. So we'll start with issues impacting the drive on the Don Valley Parkway North on the approach to Eglinton. It is the left lane that is out with this multi-vehicle crash. It's been there for some time. In terms of the delay, it does extend right on off the Gardner up towards that scene. And then if your travels take you to the Gardner westbound, no issues, but soggy and slow exiting the downtown core from Jarvis out to Park Lawn and then on the QVW, Niagara bound at Guelph Line. We're dealing with a collision. It's in the left lane, already backing up the drive into Oakville. Eastbound QVW ramp to Appleby Line. Longstanding problems involving a stalled flatbed truck does have the three right lanes occupied and still soggy and very slow on the 401 across the top of the city. But the good news, all earlier issues have cleared. News Talk 1010 weather for your night tonight. The rain we're seeing should wrap up early this evening and then we'll see cloudy skies. Going to get cool as well. Lows heading down to 16 degrees. Right now we're currently sitting at 21 degrees. A little bit of a humidex. It feels like 28. 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
0: I could be wrong, but I think that any other product that was manufactured that kind of turned out to be faulty, I mean, if you could steal it so easily, would that not be the definition of faulty if you're talking about cars? That's why I do like the idea of some sort of pressure on car manufacturers to make it a little more difficult. And whether that's going back to key or not, I mean, it's hard to go into a car dealership and say, yeah, you know what, I want to buy this car in stick. And they're like, yeah, we don't make it in stick. And you walk out of there, they don't care. Nobody wants to buy it in stick other than you. But if everybody walked in and said, yeah, you know what, is there any chance I could get a key? Like an old school key. Now, that's not going to entirely wipe out car thefts. Clearly, people were stealing cars when we just had keys, but it's made it so much more easier. But what we're doing is going the other way. Like, people are like, oh, I don't want to make fun of anybody because I know Scott Reed's had his car stolen 3 times. Deb twice. So Does anybody, if you went to them and said, listen, we got a 1976 Chevy Malibu. Nobody's going to steal it. Do you want that car? That's what we're going for right now. What car do you have that is basically unstealable? Nobody wants the thing. Car makes with parts that make them unstealable. Is it the rust? Andy, thank you very much. Appreciate you hanging on. Go ahead.
4: Okay. Hi, Jim. So the guy who called who had a 81 or 79 Z28,
0: yep.
4: Those cars are very easy to steal. I have a 78 Trans Am, never had the keys to the ignition or the door. I had the keys to the trunk, always carried the Slim Jim, and I have a push-button start. That's how I started. To prevent those new cars from being stolen, you wrap the key fob in foil.
0: Yep.
4: I have a 20... Yeah, you wrap it in foil. That way, they can't steal the information from the key fob from your driveway or from the road. So what I did, I have a 2016 Jeep Grand Cherokee SRT. I wrapped the key fob in the foil, walked up to the vehicle, tried to open the door. It wouldn't unlock. Because even though the key fob was in my hand,

0: What makes your car unstealable? This because the topic of car manufacturers, I think, should have some sort of onus to improve the security of their car so it's not stolen. Here is John on News Talk 1010. John?
1: How you doing? I'm in Mimico. And, you know, it's not the most lubricious of area, but I love the place. Been here for 20 years. But I have a 2010 Dodge Avenger, only 132 kilometers. It actually sucks on gas, and it has a few dints, but nobody ever wants it. I leave it open half the time. I leave it unlocked, hoping somebody will take the damn thing, but they won't take it. Okay, that Dodge Avenger. It's a different car, by the way. Nothing against it, but it's too old, and it's not sexy enough, okay?
0: And you want somebody to steal it. You're begging.
1: Okay, hold on, hold on. Sorry, I can't be recorded as saying that, Jim.
0: Okay, that's true. Thank you, John. Appreciate it. That's very true. Is it a fair thing to say that we don't have the level of jalopies, crappy cars that we used to 20 years ago? That despite the fact that you might have things wrong with your car, if you went back 25 years, there would be more. The amount of people who had ridiculous things on the road would be much higher, because I think the standard, what we're building, is much better, despite the fact that you still might be driving your 1978, whatever it is. Here is Izzy. We're talking about what people have that makes their car unstealable, and they've solved the problem that way. Izzy?
2: Hey, Jim. Yeah, it's my dog walking car. I'm a professional dog walker. The car really smells bad. It looks bad. It's full of The windows are full with dirt.
0: Saliva and all sorts of stuff.
2: Yeah.
0: And so somebody would get into your car, go, ugh, and then not, and then abandon it.
2: Yeah, nobody. You open the door, you close it right away.
0: All right, that's great. Thank you, Izzy. Appreciate it. Here is, this is Deanna, go ahead.
3: Hey, Jim. First of all, I love your show, so thank you for that.
0: Thank you.
3: We have a 2017 Hyundai Elantra. My mom and the curb are best friends, so there's dent on one side of the car and a black bumper because we lost our bumper.
0: Oh, really?
3: Car. Yeah, on the highway once. It just blew off.
0: There you go. That's an interesting idea. I was just wondering if anybody's ever painted one of the panels a different color, even though it's in perfect condition, just to make it look like it's been through something. But that sounds like a car that I do not want to steal. Thank you very much. And I mean that in a good way. Steve, what about you?
4: Hey, Jim, thanks for taking my call. So contrary to what you suggested, I was witness to a fuchsia pink Volkswagen Beetle, inclusive of the eyelashes, in standard, being driven by two young individuals who did not fit the demo for that car, who were just ripping the crap out of the gearbox like you cannot imagine. And they were laughing as they're doing it. So I phoned the police because I thought, well, clearly this is not their car. And interestingly enough, the woman who took the call on 911, she had no interest. She was more concerned that I was trying to stalk them or something. And I'm saying, no, I've got the license plate. Here's where they're going.
0: Please.
4: She said, I didn't want to talk about it.
0: Yeah.
4: And that was how it went. So, there's a...
0: Where was this?
4: Back a couple of years.
0: Where was it?
4: This was over by, the subway station in... what's it called? The Old Mill.
0: Yeah, okay, so do you think it was a case of, like, we've got bigger priorities right now, we're not going to worry about somebody stealing a 30-year or 40-year-old car?
4: She didn't even want to know about it, and I'm saying, hey, here's the individuals, here's what they look like, here's what they're driving, they're destroying the car and causing, all sorts of peril on the road.
0: Interesting.
4: And not interested.
0: Thank you very much. I think that's interesting just because it predated, I've mentioned this before, it predated the woman in Leslieville who was shot in front of a safe injection site. But I had a story where I called 911 and they didn't want to hear from me. And it was an individual chasing around people with a syringe, chasing them into traffic, and she didn't want to hear about it. But I think since then, improvements have been made to 911. Ryan, what makes your car unstealable?
5: Hey, Jim. Well, basically, if you remember back to Volkswagen Golf, that had like seven different colored panels on it.

0: Yep.
1: That one's pretty much unstealable. But I had a Ram 1500 truck that was stolen, and I actually got it back because I had 3,500 pounds of caulking in the back of it. You didn't get very far with the e-brake on.
0: 3,500 of what?
1: Caulking.
0: Oh.
1: Boxes of caulking.
0: Yeah, yeah, yeah.
1: But that's really funny. In the back.
0: And they had they tried to drive away with the brake on?
1: With the e-brake on, yeah. I walked out the door. I heard the Hemi howling in my driveway, and I could smell the brake. The guy was trying to break the e-brake, but he couldn't. He was just dragging the back wheels and fighting it with the gas and everything, right?
0: Oh.
1: But what my mechanic did afterwards, because they programmed it, the fob through the ODB plug underneath the dash, he relocated my ODB plug to some side panel and then put in a dummy plug that shorts out the scanner if somebody plugs a scanner in.
0: Smart.
1: So you got to tell your dealer when you go in to get your truck serviced or whatever, don't plug into this plug. It'll blow the scanner.
0: Yeah, that's a good way to go about it. Ryan, thank you very much for your phone call.
1: Have a good day.
0: Appreciate it. All right. Thank you for all the phone calls and the texts on what makes your car unstealable. So if you're just joining us, one of the things at 6 o'clock will be in the news is finally there is an interprovincial trade deal when it comes to booze. So it's no longer BC protecting their wine industry or Niagara protecting their wine industry. You can now buy, well, moving forward, at a to-be-determined date, you can buy booze from outside of your province, which, when you think of it, is just absolutely ridiculous. That on the way. It's 5:30, News Talk 1010, Time Saver Traffic.
2: Well, the light rain continues to fall and the problems are still persisting on the Don Valley Parkway. This is approaching Eglinton. Still that left lane and shoulder is out following this crash. Again, if you're headed that way, still big delays from well before Dundas. And then if your travels take you towards the westbound lanes of the Gardner, slow going as you exit the downtown core from Jarvis out towards Park Lawn. And we do have a couple of problems on the QEW. We'll start Niagara bound at Guelph Line. It is a collision. It is in the left lane. Backing up the drive now from well before Trafalgar. Eastbound QEW ramp to Appleby Line. Still the two right lanes blocked with cleanup of a stalled flatbed truck, and it is definitely getting busier on the northbound 427 off the Gardner all the way up towards the 401. Travel back in time for the most unique day trip at the Canadian Warplane Heritage Museum. With over 40 historic aircrafts, there's something for the whole family. Visit warplane.com. Time saver traffic, Imagine once. Yeah, yeah, boy. Your next update at 545 on News Talk 1010 Toronto.
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0: Hey, a lot of you are huge golf fans. You're a fan of the radio station. You might want to go golfing with our friend John Moore. And this is something we talked about earlier. You hear about John talking about his love of golf all of the time. Well, here's your shot to hang out with John. 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Hang out with John for 9 holes at the Hidden Gem in the city of Toronto, Flemington Golf Park and Golf Club. And what you get is an afternoon with John Moore, a chance to relax afterwards with a catered lunch, cold beer, or a glass of wine, and all of that while, again, talking with John about whatever you find interesting about John and the radio station. All of the money with the biggest bid goes towards the CP24 Chum Christmas Wish. All of the details are right there at newstalk1010.com. Well, if you just joined us, this seems to be a fairly, it's not a huge deal, but it's one of the things that Carney was talking about, unlocking all of the promise that involves interprovincial trade. And again, some people not exactly happy with how I've portrayed this, but we get mad at Donald Trump because Donald Trump is somebody who Canadians like to dislike. But it's not, people from Ontario getting mad at Premier Eby because either Ontario or British Columbia might be kind of protectionist about their wine industry. Or maybe it's beer or spirits that are created in this country. So now, brand new, just breaking probably about 45 minutes ago, Canadian premiers have removed a major barrier to interprovincial alcohol sales. This barrier would be lifted to make it easier for manufacturers to sell alcohol outside of their home provinces. Some jurisdictions, such as New Brunswick and Manitoba, have already nailed that down. But now, spirits, wine, beer can move within the provinces, from province to province, and do it legally. Again, the idea that it wasn't legal is just ridiculous. But you remember that story of some dude in British? No, it was a guy in it was a guy in New Brunswick or Nova Scotia. No, it was New Brunswick, who went across the border and bought a 2.4 in Quebec and drove it across the border and was charged. Richard Alexander joins us right now. He is with Beer Canada. He is the president. Richard, thank you very much for your time.
12: My pleasure. Thanks for having me on.
0: Is this something, I guess, predominantly didn't affect beer because, I mean, it affects you, but was it a big issue?
12: I think there's a recognition in Canada that our interprovincial trade barriers are, as you pointed out, ridiculous in many cases. So, you know, this announcement is about direct to consumers. So there's a small opportunity there for the brewing industry. The reality of beer is that it's heavy. So if you're ordering a six pack and you're going to send it through the mail, it's expensive to ship. And so we don't see it as a significant growth opportunity, but we're supportive of the initiative. And, I don't think anybody's going to be able to undercut any local breweries or anything like that through, you know, direct to consumer. But it's a good step. And I think it gives consumer choice. And, Ontario has been a leader. Premier Ford has been a leader in this.
0: Yep.
12: And
0: yep.
12: It's good to see provinces going in this direction.
0: But you're correct to point out that this doesn't mean we can buy British Columbia wine in the LCBO, or if in the beer store maybe they wanted to make themselves a little more unique by having a Canadian section where you could get and that might be a way to make the beer, bring the beer store back, where you could get all sorts of, you know, British Columbia or Manitoba beer, all that sort of stuff. This is just about manufacturers mailing it to your front step.
12: Yeah, that's exactly what it is. I mean, if you you want to order a specific bottle of wine from, or a specific beer from, that's brewed in other provinces, it's, you know, you want it delivered to your door. What this agreement, once it's implemented, would give consumers the option to do that. I think that's it's a nice thing for consumers. If you're, you know, an aficionado of different beers, it's good.
0: But again, as you point out, I think it's important to note that because of the shipping costs, there are so many times, I mean, how many times have people done window shopping for whatever the product, and then they're about to check out and they see the shipping costs and they go, no, that is not worth it. So this, while I think important to note, isn't the provinces taking down their protectionism about whether it's distillers or beer or whether it's wine.
12: Yeah, I mean, this is direct to the consumer is something that has been talked about for a while. It's good to see governments looking at that, but you know, the governments they want their cut of the beer industry and the spirit industry and the wine industry. Just, and you know, it's going to be hard for them to move away from that. But direct to consumer is removing an interprovincial barrier, and it's a good first step. And there's a lot of other things that governments could be doing to remove those barriers and help strengthen the economy in Canada, given everything that's happening with Trump.
0: Is there anything,
12: well,
0: when you talk about, when we're talking about spirits and beer and wine, what would those things be?
12: Well, the big thing in Canada, I mean, you look at the tariffs that Trump announced. It's on, you know, Canadian wine, Canadian beer that's exported. Most of what, like about 90% of beer that's purchased in Canada is brewed in Canada. We ship a small amount out, but taxation levels in Canada that the province and the federal government put on alcohol is the highest of any G7 nation.
0: Yeah.
12: So if governments are serious about, you know, protecting and growing, the brewing industry in particular, then why is it continuing to just do automatic increases on the price of beer every year through the federal government's excise tax?
0: Is there any proof that, and I'm guessing there is this idea that there is a special price point that's going to stop somebody from being an alcoholic. I'm oversimplifying it, but that's the reason for that increase, is it not?
12: Well, there's a couple things have been happening. So the, you know, sales of beer in particular have decreased about 18% since 2017 in Canada, and at the same time the tax that the federal government is putting on beer has increased 18%. So we're seeing almost a one for one. Now, is it all related to the tax? No. Is the tax having an impact on sales of beer in Canada? Absolutely. And, you know, there's lots of great Canadian jobs. It's a Canadian industry that rely on beer sales. So, you know, governments like the federal government right now, they need to take a second look at how they're taxing the great Canadian beverage that is beer.
0: Thank you very much for your time, Richard. Really appreciate it.
12: My pleasure. Anytime.
0: Richard Alexander is the president of Beer Canada. And again, that important to note, while the headline comes out as blaring as if the, not as if, I mean, it is a step that I think is significant, but as he points out, the cost of the shipping, you got to really love that wine, love that beer, to love that gin, to not be going to the LCBO for it. I get it. The point is it's not available in your province, but the real battle is getting them in the liquor stores and or getting them in the, whether it's the beer store or the LCBO, which is a liquor store. That is the battle that needs to be surrendered to, not individuals being able to now, it's not that it's not important, buy a bottle of wine from British Columbia versus maybe somebody from British Columbia buying some ice wine from Ontario. 5:45, News Talk 1010, Time Saver Traffic.
2: Well, the rain continues to fall, and it looks like problems are still lingering, Jim, on the northbound Don Valley Parkway approaching Eglinton. It is the left lane that is out with this collision. Traffic is really, really slow if you're headed from the Gardner all the way up towards that situation. Still slow on the westbound Gardner exiting the downtown core. You can blame it on the rain, starting from Parliament all the way out to the 427, where the rain is heaviest. Then over on the westbound 43, the ramp to Cawthra Eastgate, we're dealing with a stall. It is in the left lane, and the rain delays persist, and the slowdowns persist on the 41. Both ways between Dixie and the Don Valley Parkway. Really, really busy this hour. News Talk 1010 weather. All this rain you're seeing. The showers should wrap up early this evening. Then we'll see mainly cloudy skies. Lows heading down to 16 degrees. Right now, rain coming down heavy in areas. And we're sitting at 19 degrees. The clock starts the moment detectives arrives on a murder scene. Experience the urgency in real-life investigations in the new season of The First 48 only on A&E. I'm Adjua and Sia Yabwa. Your next update at 6 o'clock on News Talk 1010 Toronto.
0: The excitement of moving in with her fiancé for Carol was one thing, but it brought drama, or so she thought, with the need to unload her home. Needed some renovations, told that she had to dump a bunch of money into it, but called Frank Lehman Associates, and what she heard was something that was a bit of a blessing. The number one REMAX team in Toronto, on the tops in the world, growing all over the province with the proven multi-million dollar marketing system. It reaches millions, and the peace of mind provided by the guaranteed purchase and sale programs is what separates Frank Lehman Associates from the crowd. The amazing multi-million dollar marketing system swings into action, shows the home's real potential without any major updates. 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
0: It is true, and thank you very much for your time. Most controversial thing that I've said today is that Toronto is a pleasant city. People were not happy when I said that. When I said that I walk around like a tourist in this city, and I'm not saying I don't see all the scars, I don't see the homeless people, I don't see the mental illness, I don't see the drug problem, I don't see the encampments, I don't see the people living on streetcars and subways, but people did not like that. Man, the majority of people, and this is what I think people don't understand, isn't unique to Toronto. So when I list all of the things that we think of as eyesores or reasons that we don't feel safe, I'm just here to tell you that they exist in a lot of cities. And that isn't a reason to not do anything about it. But we get so wound up about things that are in the news cycle. And again, it sounds dismissive to what people have lived through, their lived experience in certain parts of the city. But because my point is, it's a great city. I'm like, I'm walking around yesterday and I'm going, this is the same place that we're talking about on the radio when all of these things happen. And if a bad, again, I'm not dismissing any of the bad things that happen. But we tend to extrapolate one bad thing that happened and assume that it's happening on every block in every corner of the city 24/7, 12 months of the year. And that's where I think, whether it's social media or whether it's the news cycle, does damage to what the truth here is in Toronto. So when people sit around yesterday and they try to find a way we can have salsa on St. Clair next year, that is a real problem. I'm not trying to dismiss that. But I do not think that that is, while a serious issue that should be handled appropriately and not in a dismissive fashion, it's not a reason to not enjoy this city and be proud of this city and for all of the cool different ethnic neighborhoods and everything that it has. But I know when you're attached to, man, my parents live in Florida and all they do is my dad will read a couple of newspapers, Canadian newspapers. I won't name which ones, but all I'll get are messages, you're not going to go outside, are you? Or, you're not going to ride a bike, are you? You know, the bike guy got hit yesterday by a car. I saw that in the news. You can't ride a bike. You're not walking on the sidewalk, are you? I saw a sidewalk guy walking down the street, and he got hit by a car. You can't go on the sidewalks, are you? Or some car, and I'm like, my dad still calling me going, you're going to drive. You're not going to drive, are you? I'm exaggerating to make my point. Or maybe I've not made my point with the exaggeration or without the exaggeration. My point is that too many of us, I think, are captured by the terrible news cycle and extrapolate it through the entire society in every corner of the city. And it is a worst case scenario. And then when some bunch of brainiacs somewhere in Copenhagen decide that we are in the top five of livable cities, we go, those guys are idiots. They don't know what they're talking about. Because we don't see that. Actually, you don't leave your house or didn't come downtown, but you've discerned that downtown is bad because of the news. Well, it is bad. By the way, it's not affordable. I can't afford to eat anywhere. I can't afford to live anywhere. I can't afford so many things, but it's a great city. Why? I'm not sure. But it is. And that, again, is part two of me walking around yesterday. And just as I say to my lady friend, you know what? We've walked around for like an hour, and I've not seen any of the things that people are saying when they go to Yongdundas Square and they make a video and they say, this is all of Toronto. Or they go to the back of a subway and they go, this is all of Toronto. I am not diminishing those things. But just as I said, how great is this city? Look at people having fun in parks and all that kind of stuff in Trinity Bellwoods and some of the other parks. She says to me, oh, yeah, on the way here, I was wondering, what is that? Is it raining? No. It was a homeless man urinating into the wind. Right after me going, how great is this? She's like, yeah, on my way here. I don't want to repeat what I just said, but that's what happened to her on the way here. And then I was just like, okay, I gotta shut up. Did I shut up? I talked twice about it on the radio station today about it being a fantastic city with tons of horrible stuff. Vote for me, mayor. Or not. Okay. Coming up in the news in about 3 minutes' time. All of the stories involving Trump and the way Canadians have reacted, it seems to have gone from, okay, this is the end of the world, this is not going to be great, we're never going to get a deal, to, hey, who cares what the guy says, let's keep on soldiering on and move towards a deal. I said it earlier today, and I do believe it, that I was shocked yesterday when we opened the phones. I thought this movement towards being anti, I mean, it's been called elbows up. The Doug Ford is elbows up. The Carney is elbows up. How's that working for you so far? The idea that if you're not that, you're going to sign a bad deal. I'm not sure that that's true, but I do think one thing is true. I think that both sides want to arrive at the same place, I think, for the most part. All right, I'm going to walk around the city of Toronto and enjoy the summertime. You guys have yourself a great night. Thanks to Ben and also to Mike. Enjoy your evening and go Brave.

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1: Northbound Bathurst Street is closed approaching the 401 at Haddington Avenue because of an ongoing collision investigation. Northbound Don Valley Parkway approaching Eglinton, a crash is blocking the left lane. The southbound Avenue Road on-ramp to the westbound 401 is closed for emergency road work. 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
2: Good evening. A dramatic negotiating tactic or a move designed to cripple the Canadian economy. The U.S. president's threatened 50% tariffs have dramatically escalated the trade war between the two countries.
3: Donald Trump telling reporters today that Canada needs the U.S. to survive, but Canadian leaders say they are not backing down. We begin our coverage tonight with CTV's Judy Trin.
4: A source close to the government tells CTV News the prime minister was caught off guard by the announcement of new 50% tariffs.
5: I spoke with President Trump earlier this morning. We agreed to intensify negotiations in the coming weeks.
4: The tariffs will impact more than 500 additional products, from hockey sticks to wine to cement. That's about 5% or $28 billion worth of Canadian exports.
6: Are we responsive to the way they've treated our farmers and our people? Yeah. Canada's been very, very tough on us over the years, for many years, and no other president's done anything about it. I mean, in all fairness to them, they need us to survive.
4: The opposition leader says the new duties are unjustified and wrong and is calling for all parties to work together to prevent them from happening. The Carney government has already made several concessions. It's splitting revenues on the Gordie Howe Bridge before it recoups the cost of building it. The digital services tax has been scrapped and the Online Streaming Act rolled back. But the Trump administration says irritants like the provincial alcohol ban and supply management in the dairy sector remain.
7: Things that do not fundamentally commit to resolve these issues, maybe just talk about them some more. And for us, we want them fixed.
4: Carney wants debilitating tariffs on steel, aluminum, and autos removed and CUSMA preserved, but says putting U.S. liquor back on shelves will be up to the provinces.
5: The decision to change that, first and foremost, will be taken by the provinces themselves, each individually, and should only be taken, in my judgment, as part of an overall agreement.
4: Carney did not rule out retaliatory action, which a former Trudeau policy advisor says could be effective.
8: There are approximately 500 products that they are applying tariffs to from Canada, none of which are oil, none of which are critical minerals. The things that they know that if the costs of astronomically rise, that it will drastically affect their industry.
4: The Carney government will have less than a month to negotiate its way out of these new U.S. tariffs. They're set to take effect August 19th. Judy Trin, CTV News, Ottawa.
2: Still ahead, more on the economic impact of Trump's tariffs and how much it will cost the average Canadian and American household as the trade war with the U.S. heats up. But first, the issue of affordability is pushing some at City Hall to look at tackling surveillance pricing in Toronto.
3: The practice allows companies to adjust prices based on things like people's personal data. The premier has said he's opposed to banning it, but the mayor and some councillors want staff to look at how the city could do just that. CTV's Beth McDonnell is live tonight with more on the proposal and the possible issues it could face. Beth.
9: Andrea, I spoke with a law professor who has been studying surveillance pricing for years. He says the city could be limited in creating a ban, but says there's still things it could do. Surveillance pricing at the grocery store threatens to harvest your digital information, allowing companies to sell you food at top dollar based on what they know about you.
10: The goal is always the same, to charge you as much as possible, often using your personal data.
9: It's a practice Mayor Olivia Chow alongside City Councilor Alejandra Bravo want to prevent. At the executive committee, Chow put forward a motion asking the city manager to study legal pathways to enact a ban in stores and online. The goal to keep groceries more affordable after years of sky-high prices and stop companies from being unfair.
10: The city can and will ban surveillance pricing in Toronto to stop price gouging at the grocery store.
11: I commend the mayor for even making this public to get Canadians aware.
9: Law professor Jacob Fodu has been studying surveillance pricing for years and calls it opaque. He says there is no hard proof it's happening in Canada, but the technology exists and it's being used in the U.S. And to stop it, the city is limited.
11: What the city cannot arguably do, or actually cannot concretely do alone, is to impose this real citywide ban on every grocer, especially online and delivery, because that would be almost impossible.
9: He says while Ottawa has a bill to overhaul privacy laws, there is no law to explicitly stop surveillance pricing. This spring, Premier Doug Ford slammed a ban, adding pricing is better left up to the free market. But Fodu says there are still things the city could do with its own law.
11: Maybe the mayor can refuse to do business with grocers who price this way, or maybe they can write it into city contracts and city leases.
9: Chow and Bravo point out Manitoba is looking at a ban and believe it's what consumers want.
12: Once you see some movement in one municipality, it's often that other municipalities take it up. There are relationships through the Association of Municipalities of Ontario and collaboration there. So this is just the beginning.
9: They say they're looking at every tool to help working Torontonians. If Fodu says there are ways consumers can help protect themselves by being aware where you're logging into, asking apps not to track your location, and comparing prices on different devices, but he says it's important provincial and federal governments take action. He says some of the most serious laws around this have come into place in the state of Maryland and the EU. Reporting live, I'm Beth McDonnell. Andrea, back to you.
3: Thank you, Beth. More news in a moment. First, here is a look at the forecast, the live look at the forecast. Lindsay Morrison joins us now with the current conditions. And Lindsay, today, really, that rain came down and I have an umbrella in my car. But, you know, sometimes you think you can run faster than the rain. Well, you can't when it's coming down heavily. So I paid the price.
13: I'm guilty of this, too, Andrea. But today, yeah, it was downpours and rounds of thunderstorms. So chances are you got hit more than one time today when it came to active weather. Here's some good news. Widespread severe thunderstorm watch has come to an end for the west end of the GTA right across southwest Ontario. We still have a severe thunderstorm warning in place for the Uxbridge and Cannington area. Here's what that looks like on the satellite and radar. So a lot of lightning here, some heavy downpours once again. Toronto still included in that watch, but it's likely to come to an end in the next little bit as well. And we've got rain, thunder and lightning right along the shoreline of Lake Ontario into areas like Durham, Port Hope, Cobourg, and even over toward Belleville. Finally, it has stopped raining in and around the city of Hamilton and Niagara Falls. Probably not entirely in the clear just yet, but it's been a soaker of a day. Temperature-wise, look at that. We've cooled down. It's 19 degrees right now here in the city of Toronto. It's been muggy. It still feels like 25 right now. And these winds are going to start to pick up. Right now, they're coming out of the west. Could be gusting to near 50 kilometers per hour a little later today. And then tonight, this is a bit of a cool down. 16 degrees for the low, and tomorrow it could feel like early fall. We'll talk all about it in your weather forecast coming up, but for now, Andrea, I'll send it back to you.
3: Thanks, Lindsay. Also tonight, upgrades at Pearson are about to take flight. The airport reveals its $1.5 billion makeover to create a smoother experience for travelers.
2: A 17-year-old boy is fighting for his life after being stabbed on a bus in Mississauga. It happened just before 2 a.m. on board a bus near Huron, Ontario and Watline Avenue. An 18-year-old woman was arrested at the scene.
14: Our officers then worked quickly to identify and arrest an 18-year-old female, and I've since charged her with attempted murder, assault with a weapon, and obstruct police related to this incident. She'll be held in custody pending a bail hearing at the Ontario Court of Justice, and we're asking anyone who has any information regarding this incident to contact our 11 Division CIB investigators.
2: Investigators say the stabbing was isolated and there's no threat to public safety.
3: Police have arrested a doctor at the hospital for sick children in connection with an internet child exploitation investigation. 44-year-old Dylan Desianke has been arrested and charged with possession of child sexual abuse and exploitation material and accessing child sexual abuse and exploitation material. Investigators say they have found no evidence that the material is connected to his practice as a physician. Police say the investigation is ongoing. SickKids Hospital has released a statement which reads in part, "We are deeply upset and dismayed by this news and condemn the behavior alleged in the police investigation. We understand that this news is concerning and the safety and well-being of our patients, families, and staff remain our highest priority. SickKids has not been notified of any risk to patients and families."
2: To Queen's Park next, where we're learning more about what appears to be lavish expenses that allowed some Ontario MPPs to live large.
3: As CTV's John Woodward reports, records show the Constituency Association of Ontario's embattled Labour Minister has also been a big spender.
15: Years ago, Northumberland Peterborough MPP David Piccini could be spotted at events at a local pub in Port Hope. After he became Labour Minister in late 2023, records show something changed. Hospitality costs borne by his constituency association swelled from $12,000 to almost $50,000, buoyed by $1,800 at the Four Seasons, $2,000 at the Conservative Albany Club in Toronto, $237 at the Antonio Park, a luxury restaurant on the 51st floor of the Manulife Center.
16: These folks, they're living large.
15: A lifestyle, says Liberal interim leader John Fraser, that happened as Piccini gained control over $2.5 billion in a government jobs fund.
16: See this gigantic increase in donations, which relates to the Skills Development Fund.
15: Piccini already facing an integrity commissioner investigation over whether he broke the law in giving out those grants, something he's always denied. The association's chief financial officer doubts Piccini was living large on donations from people trying to get grants.
17: I really doubt it. He's a pretty honest guy. I doubt if there's anything like that going on with David Piccini.
15: The PC's reeling this week after revelations former tourism minister Stan Cho's constituency association was spending thousands on trips and meals. Cho resigned after it emerged he'd spent more than $16,000 on hotels in Toronto, where he lives. More than a dozen nearby MPPs spent $100,000. The premier says they'll repay it.
18: If you guys think for a second I'm happy about this, you're wrong. It's unacceptable.
16: The premier said, like, I deserve a luxury private jet, so I'm buying one. So everybody else is just following suit.
15: The Constituency Association records are kept at this Elections Ontario office on paper, something one watchdog wants to change.
19: All of that should be required to be regular disclosure online in a searchable database. That's what the internet's for.
15: Making it less likely that expenses like these won't be discovered for years. John Woodward, CTV News.
3: Pearson Airport has announced plans for the second phase of their multi-billion dollar modernization project.
2: The project will include major changes to both Terminals 1 and 3. CTV's Raheem Ladani has the details.
20: The terminals inside Canada's busiest airport will soon be getting a $1.5 billion upgrade.
21: It will elevate shopping and provide new dining and new travel experiences.
20: This is phase two of Toronto Pearson International Airport's decade-long transformation. Phase one broke ground back in May with a $3 billion price tag, focused on upgrading airfield technology and the baggage network.
21: As part of this program, we'll have improved and additional digital as well as static signage to help make the passenger journey more reliable and take out the anxiety.
20: Pearson Airport's first modern terminal opened back in 1964. The current Terminal 1 welcomed travelers in 2004, while Terminal 3 opened in 1991. Officials say this revitalization will upgrade aging infrastructure and enhance the passenger experience by improving security screening, check-in area, baggage processing, charging spaces, and lounges.
22: A series of manageable chunks of work that are going to be done and organized in such a way to minimize the pain that passengers are going to be experiencing.
20: When that pain is going to start and how long it's going to last are questions which still need to be answered. But company officials say they're still very early in the planning stages.
0: They're trying to focus in on some of the specifics, but I think some obvious things. We're going to look to make the space brighter, more spacious, organized in a way that's intuitive.
20: On the horizon is also phase three, creating more terminal space. The airport expects to see 65 million passengers per year by the early 2030s. That would mean serving roughly 30,000 more passengers a day. Raheem Ladani, CTV News.
2: We turn now to the fires raging in northern Ontario. Early estimates suggest this could be the province's worst wildfire season to date. There are 183 active fires, more than 50 of them out of control. It's believed the flames have burned over 7,200 square kilometers of forest and forced more than 1,800 people from their homes. All but one of the 13 evacuated communities are First Nations. Today, Indigenous leaders called for the resignation of the Ministry of Natural Resources director and an immediate public inquiry into the province's response to the wildfires.
1: The province's Public Inquiries Act is meant to investigate matters of public interest. The lack of communication and evacuation support should horrify all Canadians, and our community was on its own. The federal government has responsibility here too. We won't accept any jurisdictional disputes. In the year 2026, how could this happen? More importantly, how do we make sure this never happens again?
2: The fires have also sent smoke into the United States. Today, President Donald Trump insisted the wildfires had nothing to do with his plan to impose 50% tariffs on a number of Canadian goods, but says the smoke is a big problem.
6: A lot of damage has been done. They're not managing their forests properly, and the wind has a tendency to blow right over New York City, right over, you saw Detroit, they had to close the whole place. Michigan was really affected. They had to close businesses for 4 days. It's very serious what they're doing, and they don't seem to be able to do anything about it. If they managed their forests, they wouldn't have the fire.
2: Recent rain and cooler temperatures have helped firefighters make progress in Ontario, but the hazard remains high and officials expect the fires to continue.
3: Nine of Canada's 10 provinces have signed an agreement to expand direct-to-consumer alcohol sales across the country. That's in lieu of putting American alcohol back on the shelves. CTV's Maria Saru has the details.
23: We've got a very busy schedule over the next 48 hours, 72 hours. This is going to make it a little busier.
24: Donald Trump's tariffs meant some rearranging for PEI's Premier Rob Lance hosting and chairing this week's Council of the Federation meetings. And as his counterparts arrived, some were losing patience with the U.S. president.
25: We need to stand up to the bully, and we need to hit him tariff to tariff.
26: There is not a chance in hell that U.S. alcohol is going back on the shelf in British Columbia. And the idea of the president that he can bully us into whatever he wishes is incorrect.
24: Several premiers said Ottawa has not asked them to reverse course on American alcohol bans.
27: No, the federal government hasn't asked me to lift it, and I will be supportive of the decisions made by all the premiers and the prime minister.
24: But Alberta and Saskatchewan already have. Both lifted their suspensions last year.
28: I want a trade agreement with the United States of America. They're our largest trading partner, have been for all of our life, yours and I's, and likely will be into the future. At the end of the day, why would you want to fight with your largest trading partner?
24: It's ultimately a province-by-province decision, but some are calling for a united response and a clear direction from the Prime Minister before new tariffs take effect in about a month.
29: Quebec's economy is really impacted by the tariffs, and we'll need to adopt a strategy.
25: We need a plan moving forward.
24: The premiers continue their talks tomorrow before Mark Carney joins them in person on Thursday. Maria Saru, CTV News, Charlottetown.
3: If the new U.S. tariffs come into effect, there are concerns about the impacts they would have on Canada's alcohol producers.
2: CTV's Sean Lethon went to Niagara today to speak with winemakers.
20: It has been a good year for grape growing in Ontario, and Curtis Fielding says that's not just because of the weather.
30: U.S. wine's off the shelf. It's brought new buyers to the Ontario wine scene.
20: Fielding Estate Winery in Lincoln has been around for 20 years, and Fielding says that the threat of a 50% tariff on wine sold to the U.S. is more than a little empty because the U.S. system has always had barriers.
30: It's basically you export it from Canada to an importer there, which takes a cut, and then to a distributor that takes another cut. So they're taking cuts all the way along, and there's nothing left for the farmer or the winery. So
4: he says they tried selling into the U.S. years ago, and it wasn't worth it, and many others in the region feel the same. Before American wine came off the shelves in Ontario, Canada imported $550 million worth a year, while the U.S. brought in just $8 million in Canadian wine.
5: Ontario and Canada is a very, it's probably one of the most open markets.
4: According to the wine growers of Ontario, 70% of the Canadian market are imports and just 30% domestic, unlike other wine growing regions.
5: You know, go to France and try and find a bottle of Italian wine, or go to Italy and try and find a bottle of French wine. You know, our domestic market share is quite small compared to almost every other wine producing region around the world.
30: We're still seeing lots of U.S. customers and tourism here, which has been great.
4: Fielding says their business has grown 20% since the start of the trade war, but the pain has been felt elsewhere.
30: Gas prices going up has increased our costs a lot with transportation. Like, we get a lot of glass in. All our suppliers are increasing their transportation costs.
4: He says tariffs won't hurt their business or many in Niagara. It's just the uncertainty with the larger economy that's creating the squeeze.
7: The LCBO is one of the largest buyers of alcohol in the world, so taking U.S. products off the shelf certainly hurts south of the border. The 50% threat of tariffs on Canadian alcohol doesn't necessarily hit the same. Sean Leithong, CTV News.
2: Well, the cost of those potential new tariffs wouldn't just affect Canadians. Many in the U.S. would also feel some economic pain.
3: CTV's Adrian Gabriel has a look at the impact of U.S. tariffs on both sides of the border.
8: From tariffs on Canadian dairy and cereal to made-in-Canada plastics to additional swings at Canadian wood products.
9: All of this is extra taxes that American consumers and businesses are going to have to pay.
8: The tariff campaign launched by the Trump administration in early 2025 has upended North America's integrated trade relationship, rocking once reliable supply chains while inflating costs for consumers on both sides of the border. Trump's tariffs thus far are estimated to be costing the average U.S. household between $1,400 and $2,400 Canadian dollars annually. And that could spike if these new tariffs go into effect in less than 30 days.
9: Probably the one that's going to have the biggest impact is tariffs on Canadian cereals and dairy. This is going to drive up grocery prices even further for American consumers. It's really going to hurt American families.
8: North of the border, wallets here are also feeling the pinch. Canadian households are absorbing an estimated $2,300 to $2,700 in higher annual costs since the tariffs came into effect.
9: It's making life worse for Canadian families and for American families.
8: The tariff cycle has also impacted the Canadian economy. Economists are estimating a reduction in Canada's GDP by 1.5 to 2%. The country also lost roughly 61,000 manufacturing jobs since January of last year when President Trump's second term began.
10: There's a reason why we need to hold our breath here. There is a reason why we have to take this seriously. I can imagine the pain that so many of the exporters are feeling.
8: As Canada's economy hangs in the balance, many market watchers believe the federal government's response needs to be measured, in part to protect the cost of living for Canadian consumers.
11: Economists point out that there was no significant reaction from the markets following President Donald Trump's most recent tariff ultimatum. One theory is that the markets may believe that Washington and Ottawa could reach a trade deal in the weeks ahead. Adrian Gabriel, CTV News, Stouffville, Ontario.
3: Meanwhile, the federal government says that in light of the latest tariff threats, Canada will not be celebrating the opening of the Gordie Howe International Bridge with the United States. Instead, there will be a Canada-only celebration on Friday. That's the same day the original ribbon-cutting ceremony was scheduled for. Vehicles will be able to start using the bridge between Windsor and Detroit next Monday. Cyclists and pedestrians can begin crossing on August 5th.
2: And Donald Trump pledged to help Lebanon, including assisting the country's army, move into villages that Hezbollah has withdrawn from.
12: We have some very concrete plans already in store for that, with others going in and helping. But they're also becoming much more self-sufficient.
2: The U.S. president spoke during an Oval Office meeting with his Lebanese counterpart. He was there to present a plan on how to disarm the Iran-backed militant group and secure Israel's withdrawal from his country. Now, Trump said he would speak to Hezbollah if Lebanon wants him to. After the meeting, he announced that American commercial aircraft can resume direct flights to Lebanon for the first time in more than 40 years. Elsewhere, the U.S. and Iran exchanged attacks for the 10th straight day. The Americans continued airstrikes on the Islamic Republic, and Iran struck a tanker in the Strait of Hormuz, forcing the crew to abandon ship. Tehran also kept up attacks against U.S. allies in the region. Trump says the U.S. has no interest in meeting with the Iranians.
3: In France, lawmakers have approved a bill banning children under 15 from using social media. The move makes France the first country in the European Union to pass a blanket ban on platforms. Concerns have been growing worldwide.

0: turns out it would be this would-be thief whose escape plan was thwarted. A long rope did the trick, opening the door and allowing the bear to get out and flee back into the woods. We're assuming back into the woods. Maybe to another car.
1: Coming up, accessibility advocates are calling it the stupidest ramp in the world. The scathing video ramping up criticism toward Metrolinx and the response.
2: So the winds today have been predominantly coming out of the southwest. Tonight, it's going to be a westerly wind. And then tomorrow, that brisk northerly breeze is going to make it feel a little cool out there. Fortunately, it's just a bit of a one-off. We are going to warm up again for this weekend. In fact, we could be flirting with 30 once again. Those northwest winds could also do a decent job of clearing out any leftover wildfire smoke and humidity that we experienced today. Stay with us. We'll take you through the seven-day forecast when CTV News returns.
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5: Northbound Don Valley Parkway approaching Eglinton. There is a collision blocking the left lane. We are seeing heavy delays starting from Bayview Bloor. Northbound Bathurst remains closed approaching the 401 at Haddington Avenue because of an ongoing collision investigation. 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
0: Well, for some transit users with physical challenges, it's meant to provide a convenient connection from New Line 6 to Line 1 at Finch West Station.
1: But accessibility advocates are calling it the stupidest ramp in the world. 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
20: This three-tiered, 261-foot-long ramp at the new Finch West subway station is coming under fire.
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0: or Accessibility for Ontarians with Disabilities Act Alliance creating a scathing video lambasting Metrolinx for not including an elevator so people can transfer from the new Finch West line to the Yonge University Spadina line.
1: I know it seems absurd for me to call it short when it's long, but to go up that distance, you'd need a much longer ramp, or you need to be a Paralympian with that kind of upper body strength.
0: The video is getting a lot of attention, with commenters pointing out that elevators break, while others say they hate this ramp. Meanwhile, at the station...
2: It's good. It's for me, old people, it's very, very good.
3: Better than nothing, right? Better than nothing.
0: Some fair reviews, although the vast majority said...
4: Hassle to walk.
5: Takes money waste.
6: I walk slow, and to go up and down, it's hard. They should put an escalator.
7: Well, I used the stairs, actually, because I was like, I don't want to walk, you know, all the way here. You know, it's too much walking for me. Like, this is way too long.
8: I think it's disgusting.
0: Why?
8: I usually have a shopping cart, so I have to drag it 3-4 times the length of this.
0: In response, Metrolinx says it consulted with TTC and the TTC's Advisory Committee on Accessible Transit with regards to the design, adding, "We recognize the importance of ongoing feedback and continuous improvement. Metrolinx is pursuing user testing with individuals representing a range of disabilities." The AODA, however, calls the response evasive nonsense.
1: It's just not true. They create the illusion of accessibility, but not delivering the reality of accessibility.
0: Janice Golding.
9: All right, to the forecast. I know some wanted rain, but maybe not the thunder.
10: And maybe not so much rain at once. I don't know.
11: Lightning. I was driving downtown this afternoon, and I just kept going, ooh. And then some people, it was actually interfering with their radio or, yes. When they were on the phone. The lightning was so strong. So
10: a lot of frequent lightning today. Some very heavy downpours. All the makings of a severe weather day. And so it was as billed. And now we are finally seeing things settle down. That's a nicer view of our city skyline out there compared to even just an hour ago. Let's take a look at some of the damage as a result of this storm today. And when I say damage, some of it is, in fact, a little bit of localized flooding. So some mud in many areas thanks to the heavy downpours that impacted primarily the west end of the GTA. That's where the heaviest, stormiest weather happened today. But, I mean, it was fairly widespread across the GTA. This is video, of course, out of the Hamilton area, Stony Creek, as well as Grimsby, dealing with scenes like this as well. And some road closures in place in and around the city of Hamilton also because of all that rain, having nowhere to go. So we'll wait and see the final total numbers of just how much rain fell through the day yesterday. But I believe at one point, Hamilton was under a severe thunderstorm warning 3 or 4 times separately today. So similar communities getting hit again and again by thunderstorms. Here's some good news. We are starting to see some of these severe thunderstorm watches come to an end. So all done for the city of Toronto, but communities still to the east of there. Under that watch, gone is the severe thunderstorm warning for the Uxbridge area too. Here's a close look at what we're dealing with. Still some remnant showers, and there is still some thunder and lightning now to the southeast of Lake Simcoe. But great improvements as far as severe weather is concerned. And again, the severity of these storms, the biggest concern, the heavy downpours. But we've also had gusty winds and small hail in places. So this is an upper low. And as it circulates and rotates, we are seeing severe weather stateside. Also, for us, we're going to usher in some very cool air for tomorrow. Cool, relatively speaking, for the month of July. There could still be some leftover rain showers early tomorrow morning. Mix of sun and cloud for us, if not in the morning, certainly in the afternoon. And then we are back into sunshine for your Thursday and for your Friday, with temperatures slowly starting to rebound at that point too. Right now we're at 21 degrees, feeling like 27. So we've seen the temperature dip here and there with the arrival of the rain and the thunderstorms. Overnight tonight, a low of 16 degrees is near normal for us here in Toronto. But you'll recall we've had some very warm overnight lows so far this summer. We are going to be below 20 degrees for the low, and then barely making it past 20 degrees for a daytime high tomorrow. So a below seasonal day. Northwest winds could be gusting to 40, even 50 kilometers per hour in places. And depending on where you're spending your day tomorrow, perhaps you're around the shoreline of Georgian Bay, Lake Huron, or in through parts of cottage country like Muskoka or the Kawarthas, it's likely to feel maybe more like September at times tomorrow compared to mid-July when we are traditionally heading into the hottest point of the season. Your seven-day forecast does show a return to some heat over the weekend. Our temperature is expected to be near 30 for the high both Saturday and Sunday, but we're keeping an eye on Sunday, especially now, for the chance of a few showers. That's your look at the weather. Andrea, over to you.
11: 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A new study examines the effect of GLP-1 therapy on alcohol addiction.
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19: What's up? Alien here. 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And, whoa, I'm loving people's reactions to the news that Lotto Max now has more chances to win. 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Every single draw. But it's real. Believe it.
20: Ah, alien!
19: Way ahead of you, buddy. Already bought my ticket.
21: More prizes, more chances. 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Lotto Max.
9: Drugs like Ozempic have been associated with other health benefits like cardiovascular and liver health.
11: Now a new study suggests another positive link to reducing alcohol-related hospitalizations. Our health reporter Pauline Chan has more.
22: GLP-1 agonist drugs like Ozempic and Wegovy were first used in controlling diabetes, then for weight control.
23: We've seen how they can help with cravings related to food. And so the leading theory is that GLP-1s can affect the part of the brain that, you know, control feeling full and feeling rewarded. And so kind of lends itself to thinking maybe that could work for alcohol and drugs.
24: They looked in different relevant populations. So one was a group of people with diabetes, the
2: is the primary group who these drugs are prescribed for. A second group was people with obesity who didn't necessarily have diabetes. And then the third study was interesting, was a study of people with alcohol use disorders.
22: U.S. researcher Emma Haller says the reduction in alcohol-related hospitalizations was significant for all three groups.
23: So in the diabetes and obesity medication comparisons, the risk was about 22 to 32% lower.
22: Toronto liver specialist Dr. Jordan Feld says the numbers were even more striking for those with alcohol use disorder.
2: In the alcohol group, they're actually comparing the GLP-1 agonists to treatment for alcohol use disorder. So other drugs that are used to try to reduce alcohol use in people with alcohol use disorders. And they actually found a much more significant effect, about a two-thirds reduction. So 65% reduction in admission for alcohol-related complications.
22: Haller says more study is needed, but this is not the first study to look at GLP-1 agonists in connection with addictions. Could these drugs someday be used in addiction treatment?
2: I definitely think that's a possibility. It's obviously premature. We wouldn't recommend at this point using GLP-1 specifically for that indication, but I think this study, along with some of the other published literature, really gives us a sense that maybe there's something here.
22: Pauline Chan, CTV News.
3: Spending hours in front of the TV could be linked to changes in the brain later in life, according to a new study. Researchers followed more than 1,700 adults in their early 50s and their TV watching habits. More than 20 years later, brain scans found those who watched the most TV were more likely to have brain changes associated with cognitive decline and dementia. But researchers say it's not simply watching a lot of TV that's linked to brain health. Those who took part in the study were also asked how much of their workday they spent sitting.
5: The odds of it happening are one in 15 million pregnancies. An Australian woman has given birth to identical quadruplets. Wow, the pregnancy was extremely high risk, but Emily, Harriet, Alexa, and Catherine were born at a hospital in Brisbane on July 14th. Through elective cesarean. Doctors say the baby's long-term outlook is really good. They're expected to stay in the neonatal intensive care unit for several weeks. Their parents already have four kids, 10, 8, 3, and 1 years old. The family has set up a GoFundMe campaign to help them financially.
3: The McMichael Canadian Art Collection announced it will undergo extensive renovations, and to do that, they'll be closing for the next 3 years. The Art Museum in Kleinburg says it will close to the public on Sunday. Construction on what it calls a landmark redevelopment of its building and grounds is scheduled to begin in the fall and be completed in 2029. The Art Collection says the project will add 60% more space for exhibits, education, conservation, and public programming while modernizing building systems and facilities.
5: The Toronto International Film Festival has unveiled the majority of its lineup for its 51st edition. It'll feature world premieres for Chris Rock's drama, Misty Green, as well as Peter Farrelly's Sylvester Stallone film, I Play Rocky. More than 60 films will play in the festival's gala and special presentation selections. Organizers previously announced that Being Human, a film about late disability rights activist Judith Heumann, would open this year's festival. TIFF runs from September 10th later this year, and it goes to the 20th.
3: Just ahead, the final score for Canada's World Cup coverage. We'll tell you how many Canadians tune in to watch the beautiful game throughout the tournament and the record-setting final.
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24: Northbound Don Valley Parkway approaching Eglinton, still dealing with a crash cleanup in the left lane. It's still heavy approaching Bayview Bloor. At least some good news on northbound Bathurst. All lanes have been reopened approaching the 401 as the crash investigation there has been completed. 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Time Saver Traffic. I'm Lex Tan. 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
9: On the markets today, the Canadian dollar finished down 70.89 cents U.S. West Texas Intermediate oil was also down, closing at $66.59 a barrel. And the TSX was up more than 400 points to close the day over 35,369. Returning to our coverage of the proposed 50% tariffs from the U.S., one of the key industries at risk, dairy.
11: Absolutely. The U.S. sees the tax as leverage because Americans want access to Canada's very protected market. CTV's Jean-Pierre Bolchemin reports.
28: Like six generations of his family before him, Angus McKinnon has produced milk just a stone's throw from the U.S. border. And he's been wondering when the American neighbors would target the industry.
29: We've been waiting for Donald Trump to come down on dairy for the last 2 years.
28: Under the current system, the tariffs will have little impact on producers themselves, though distributors might take a hit. But some producers have feared Canada's supply management system could be sacrificed to appease the U.S. Some critics in this country have said dairy should not be a sacred cow. The U.S. pointed to Canada's supply management system as a main irritant justifying 50% tariffs and put Canadian milk, lactose and whey on the tariff hit list. Supply management sets quotas for Canadian dairy producers, fixes prices, but also limits dairy imports from the U.S. and other countries, imposing quotas and high tariffs.
29: Brings great economic stability. We have a guaranteed price for our milk.
28: In a statement, the Dairy Farmers of Canada said dairy trade is covered by CUSMA, and the U.S. has been successful in accessing the Canadian market under this agreement. The association said that between 2019 and 2025, exports of U.S. products to Canada rose from $423 million to $1.06 billion. And dairy farmers say they're holding Ottawa to its word that supply management is here to stay. Canada is home to over 9,000 dairy farms, nearly half of which are in Quebec.
29: Quebec was built on agriculture.
28: Most are family-run with small herds. The state of Wisconsin alone produces more milk than Canada as a whole. But U.S. President Donald Trump has long said supply management is a highly protectionist barrier, treating American farmers unfairly.
29: You can see that he's positioning himself, because keep in mind, Middle America elected Donald Trump. Middle America is agriculture.
28: Milk producers will be watching closely over the next 30 days just what happens with the tariffs. Geneviève Beauchemin, CTV News, Coaticook, Quebec.
3: Toronto and the GTA are seeing a significant expansion in data center construction to meet the growing demands of artificial intelligence. Advocates say the centers will support substantial economic development. However, critics are concerned about the long-term strain on Ontario's electricity supply. Daniel Wigdor, a U of T professor and CEO of AI venture studio AXL, is among more than 200 economists and Nobel laureates who signed an open letter this week urging leaders to act now to manage the economic impact of artificial intelligence.
12: Oftentimes, the people who are building these things are asking for tax subsidies. And so that's a potentially very high cost. And I think the question we need to be asking is not so much what is the job that's going to be done by a person to build the data center, because that's a relatively short-term proposition. And it's not what is the job that's going to be done by the people running the data centers, because these are largely automatic things that don't require a lot of people. But who are the people who are going to be really benefiting? Who are the building the companies that are going to be using these data centers? And what have we done to ensure that that real benefit is going to be accruing to the local community and to Canada? And right now, I haven't seen a lot of evidence that we're ensuring that that's happening.
3: City councillors in Hamilton recently voted down a temporary pause on new data centers, which had been considered a possible model for other municipalities.
5: A record number of Canadians tuned in to watch the FIFA World Cup.
13: Lamine Yamal, Pedro Porro, Williams, and thundered in for Spain by Ferran Torres!
5: I love that second kick where he kicks over that little white thing there. Okay, TSN says there were more than 30 million unique viewers, which works out to about roughly 75% of Canada's population. 6.4 million viewers tuned in to watch on Sunday to watch Spain beat Argentina, making it the most watched World Cup final ever in Canada. The tournament attracted a per-game average audience of 1.6 million viewers, up more than 50% from both 2022. Now, both TSN and CTV are divisions of Bell Media.
3: The struggling Blue Jays are looking to bounce back tonight against Tampa at Rogers Center.
14: The 2-2. And through the right side, a base hit.
3: Toronto was hammered 7-1 in last night's opener. The Jays are now 5.5 games out of a wild card spot and have lost 5 of their last 6. Kevin Gausman gets the start tonight.
5: After the break, meet the robotic trainer designed here in the GTA to help those preparing to be partnered with a guide dog. We'll introduce you to Brando coming up.
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24: Northbound Don Valley Parkway approaching Eglinton. The collision cleanup is still blocking the left lane. We're still seeing it very slow from Bayview Bloor. Southbound Avenue Road, the ramp to the westbound 401 remains closed for emergency road work. Fire crews are also on scene of a couple of crashes in town, one on Weston Road north of Lawrence, and a new one at Strawn and Wellington. 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
22: This is Bill Carroll. 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
23: Brando was designed to help people with sight loss practice guide dog skills before being matched with a real canine companion. Dr. Patrick Hung is the lead researcher behind this project.
30: He or she has to wait for 3 to 5 years to get a real guide dog, okay? And even though like that, after the guide dog is ready, they have to train the person for another half year to interact with the guide dog. And the person may never have any experience with a pet at home at all. So that's why we believe that the AI and robotics can play a role instead of replace the job of a guide dog is to help, to assist the entire training process.
23: Developers say Brando can help build confidence for users. Students are working to make it feel real, adding fur, eyes, and ears that move.
31: Although, yeah, it's a robot, but you want it to still feel like real and people can actually feel more comfortable touching it.
23: Similar AI robot dogs have been introduced in some U.S. states where they are being deployed in long-term care homes. They offer support to patients living with dementia. Back here at home, the goal is similar.
0: We want to do more community engagement programs, such as with CNIB, Canadian Institute for the Blind, so that we can do more user testing to see how people really use that and want to see whether to add more functions.
23: Robot guide dogs could be integrated into the guide dog training program within the next 2 to 3 years. John Musselman, CTV News in Oshawa.
3: Why it's wearing sunglasses.
1: Doesn't need them right now.
11: I think maybe it's a reference to the fact it's a seeing guide dog. They thought it was probably cute
3: maybe
11: to put the sunglasses
3: so.
11: On the dog. So nice night if you have a dog you need to walk. The smoke is gone. It's cooler outside.
1: Conditions are improving all around. It's been a very active weather day. We're going to take one more look at the satellite and radar to show you that the thunder and lightning has moved out. The showers are next. Might still see a little bit of wet weather in places tonight, but gone is that severe weather threat. Tomorrow's forecast high, 21 degrees. We expect to be at a 3 on the air quality health index. That's an improvement from today as well. And then there's your 7-day forecast. Chance of showers over the weekend and into the early part of next week. Andrea and Nathan.
11: Thank you, Lindsay. Well, I'll be sure to join Omar Satchadina tonight at 11 for the CTV National News, followed by Zoraida Allman with our next local newscast at 11:30.
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11: For Lindsay Morrison and all of us here at CTV News, thanks for watching. Have a good night.
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6: Good evening, I'm Zoraida Allman. The thunderstorms should dissipate tonight. Mix of sun and cloud for tomorrow. Your complete forecast after the news. A doctor at SickKids Hospital has been charged in an internet child exploitation investigation. And a teen is in hospital after a stabbing on a Mississauga bus. Details on these and other stories coming up. But first, let's check your drive. News Talk 1010. Time saver traffic.
7: On the 403 eastbound past Aaron Mills, a collision now blocking the two left lanes. It's slow from Winston Churchill. On the DVP northbound approaching Eglinton, crash cleanup in progress in the left lane. It's slow from Don Mills. The southbound Avenue Road ramp to the westbound 401 has been closed for emergency road work. Eastbound delays Dixie Road on and off to the 404. And if you're on the Gardner eastbound, it's slow the 427 right on past Jarvis. Time saver traffic. I'm Adil Lakhani. 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
6: Police have arrested a doctor at the Hospital for Sick Children in connection with an internet child exploitation investigation. 44-year-old Dylan Disanaika has been arrested and charged with possession of child sexual abuse and exploitation material. 44-year-old Dylan Disanaika has been arrested and charged with possession and accessing child sexual abuse and exploitation material. Investigators say they found no evidence that the material is connected to his practice as a physician. Police say the investigation is ongoing. SickKids Hospital has released a statement which reads in part, "We are deeply upset and dismayed by this news and condemn the behavior alleged in the police investigation. We understand that this news is concerning and the safety and well-being of our patients, families and staff remain our highest priority. SickKids has not been notified of any risk to patients and families." A 17-year-old boy is fighting for his life after being stabbed in Mississauga. It happened just before 2 a.m. on board a bus in the area of Hure, Ontario and Watline Avenue. An 18-year-old woman was arrested at the scene. Peel Police Constable Amanda Steenson.
8: Our officers then worked quickly to identify and arrest an 18-year-old female, and I've since charged her with attempted murder, assault with a weapon, and obstruct police related to this incident. She'll be held in custody pending a bail hearing at the Ontario Court of Justice. And we're asking anyone who has any information regarding this incident to contact our 11 Division CIB investigators.
6: Investigators say the incident is isolated and there is no threat to public safety. Pearson Airport official is providing an update on phase two of the airport's decade-long upgrade. CTV's Raheem Ladani with details.
9: Officials say this revitalization will upgrade aging infrastructure and enhance the passenger experience by improving security screening, check-in area, baggage processing, charging spaces, and lounges.
5: a series of manageable chunks of work that are going to be done and organized in such a way to minimize the pain that passengers are going to be experiencing.
9: When that pain is going to start and how long it's going to last are questions which still need to be answered.
10: We're
9: going
10: to look to make the space brighter, more spacious, organized in a way that's intuitive.
9: The airport expects to see 65 million passengers per year by the early 2030s. That would mean serving roughly 30,000 more passengers a day. Raheem Ladani, CTV News.
6: The Toronto International Film Festival has unveiled the majority of the lineup for its 51st edition. It includes world premieres for Chris Rock's drama Misty Green and Peter Farrelly's Sylvester Stallone film I Play Rocky. More than 60 films will play in the festival's gala and special presentation section. Organizers previously announced that Being Human, a film about late disability rights activist Judith Heumann, would open this year's festival. TIFF runs September 10th to the 20th. 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
12: The threat of thunderstorms is with us for the early evening. We do settle down tonight with mainly cloudy skies and a low of 16. Watch for a westerly wind gusting to near 50 kilometers per hour. And then tomorrow, a fresher feel out there. We might only make it to a high of 21 degrees. That's cool for this point in July. We'll also have northwest winds to thank for that and should clear to a mix of sun and cloud. Thursday and Friday brings sunshine and temperatures returning to normal. We'll be in the upper 20s or even 30 degrees this weekend with a chance of a shower each day. From the CTV Weather Center, I'm Lindsay Morrison.
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1: Welcome to the show. It's Good News Tuesday, July 21st, 2026, from the nation's capital, all across Canada for you. Shane Hewitt and the Night Shift. Ryan O'Donnell is in Calgary, Noah Skangat, Toronto, and I'm Shane Hewitt in the village of Merrickville, just south of the city of Ottawa. Thank you for being here, and Good News Tuesday is one of our favorite days because it's a little bit of extra good. We make an effort today to try to find the positive lining in all things. So some of our brothers and sisters can't find the good today, and that's tough. So we're going to share some good news stories to hopefully show that there is a little bit of good around. Good news makes good news babies. The more good news we hear, the more good news we tend to find. Tonight's show, a little bit of love and loss, actually. I have a poet on the show. Her name is Molly Peacock. Molly's a widow. 5 years now since her husband has passed. And Molly wrote a book. It's called The Widow's Crayon Box. And she talks about loss and losing your loved one. In fact, shares the story about how they were young lovers who went separate ways for a long spell of life and then came back together again. So if you've lost anybody, whether it is from death or breakups or moving away or life or circumstance or whatever it is, it's an incredibly authentic and heartfelt story about losing someone, but it's incredibly bright. Crayon box. Bright outlook on the future and gratitude for the experience of the past. So that is the love and the loss and the babies for the love with Elias Makos coming on tonight. Elias Makos from CJAD in Montreal. Just had a baby boy. And so what's on your mind, Elias Makos? Babies. So the big daddy's going to be on the show with us coming on a little bit. And if you've missed him on the radio, it's or his podcast, it's because he's not on it. Reason being, he's taken some time off to be a dad. Pretty cool stuff. Pretty great way to spend the summer. So love and loss on the show tonight, plus leisure guilt later on. The notion that some people feel guilty for leisure time, which is not for me how it happens. I feel like, okay, that's enough. Like I take some time and I watch some shows or I go do something that I want to do. And then I'm like, okay, fun's over, back to work now. I don't find it to be leisure guilt at all. But I do have a switch that goes off and Mel will even tell me, she's like, you're thinking about work right now. Because it just kind of gets in the way. Plus, sports with Ryan O'Donnell, since it's Good News Tuesday, 7-10-10. Share your good news. Ryan, what's your good news today, big fella?
2: My good news, last week, Shane, took some time off, and I went and saw Christopher Nolan's The Odyssey with my brother. I got to see it in 70mm, a film projector, the best possible format. And my good news is that it was worth the day off. Experience, not just like watching. I love going to watch a movie with my brother. It's like our favorite thing to do together. But that movie, that experience was just, it was such a refreshing experience. Like there's so many scenes where I'm like, I don't know how they did that. It's such a well-told story. But I think one of my favorite things about it was like every single person in that theater was locked in. There was not a phone in sight, not a smartwatch that turned on during the movie. It was silence. People just sat and enjoyed the film and then standing ovation after. So such a cool experience. And I went to go try to buy my ticket, Shane, to see it again, and it is sold out at that theater until August 17th.
1: Wow.
2: So I gotta wait again, but I will do it again.
1: Very good. Good News Tuesday, 7-10-10. Texting your good news. Noah Skanga, would you take a day off to hang out with Ryan's brother?
3: Does he like to party?
1: No.
2: Well, that depends.
1: If you like reading books, watching movies, and wearing pajama pants and hanging out with his girlfriend and only his family, then yeah, that's more his style.
3: Maybe not.
2: He plays guitar. You could jam.
1: Oh, see, there you go. Why not? Yeah. A little guitar time. What's your good news there, Noah?
3: Well, yesterday I had debilitating hiccups all day. Oh. It was awful. I'm surprised.
1: Is that a technical term, the debilitating hiccups?
3: I'm running with it. I would have took if, yeah, it was bad. But anyway, today, no hiccups. So, good news.
1: I love that. 1 week from tomorrow, I'm going back to Calgary to see my daughter, Callie, which if you know Notorious B.I.G., I always sing on my way to the airport, I'm going back to Callie. And go see my daughter, and my nephew's getting married next week, and my son, and my folks. I get to see my folks, and then my buddy Fred, my buddy Chad, and I'm going to take a little time. It's a week away, but I'm starting to feel it. I'm starting to feel the vibe, you know? And the house rental here is got, we have our finish date, which is great. So by the time I get back after all of this, there'll be painting and much more to do, but I'll start to be able to share some pictures of the before and afters of this house. And I can't wait for that. Okay, Shane Hewitt in the Night Shift, share your good news. 7-10-10, no matter how big or how small, it's good news to us. This is a good news story, actually, from our buddy David Hunter on the show. Sent us a license plate story about a grandma. Ryan, why don't you get us introduced here? Because I had a vanity plate. It was Keebler for my old DJ name when I was young. And because my buddy said from behind with my ears, I looked like an elf. So what's you get started with the story. You take this on.
2: Yeah, well, vanity plates are great. You know, my favorite one is probably Oh Hi Mark from The Room. That's a great one. This grandma got a license plate that is like the best possible vanity plate, silly, goofy you could get. Except the thing that makes this story special is that it's not a vanity plate. The plate you are about to hear is completely legit. She did not pay for it. It was given to her completely randomly. And it is so wildly not PG for a senior in her retirement home.
1: I think it is.
2: It's great. Listen to this.
4: When Nancy Delastrito went to collect her mail, she got quite the surprise. A new license plate with her vehicle registration renewal.
5: And I looked at it and I said, I don't think so.
4: The plate reads SQZ-A55, but from a distance, those 55s can be read as S's. Well, you get the picture. Squeeze blank.
5: I don't think a woman that lives in a senior community that's going to be 77 years old next month will be driving around with what this plate has to say.
4: The plates become the talk around her retirement community, especially the men. We were with her when she showed it to one of her 89-year-old neighbors.
5: And this is what I received from the DMV for my new license plate. That's good for 10 years.
6: Good.
5: Good.
1: Now, she wanted to return the plate but get a new one, and this was the result.
5: I'm kind of resigning to it. And I figured maybe it was just destined to be on my car.
1: I think a 77-year-old should have a license plate that says squeeze ass. I think that's great. CBS Miami for that one. Now, that made me think, because it's before Ryan's time, of this fantastic game show.
7: Blood, if you can figure out that it says OU Cutie Pie, then you're ready to play Bumper Stumpers. And now, the driving force on Bumper Stumpers, Al Dubois.
8: Thank you so much. Oh, you're too kind. Welcome to Bumper Stumpers.
1: How amazing is that? Bumper Stumpers, one of the best shows ever. I loved it. So, shall we, should you ask me? We only got 30 seconds, right? What's the best way to do this one?
2: I don't know if honestly, probably, yeah, the way the game show works, you just had to guess what the license plate set out. Okay. So try to figure out what this one says. Y-S-O-S-L-O.
1: Why so slow?
2: Ah, hey. Bumper Stumpers.
1: I'll keep going.
2: 2-F-A-S-4-U.
1: Too fast for you. Hey. All right, we get a couple of more of these coming up. It is Good News Tuesday. We have some good news stories. What is the best vanity plate? Maybe the worst that you've ever seen or heard of? Text it in 71010. Your good news is welcome. Shane Hewitt and the Night Shift. We'll be right back.
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9: The 403 eastbound past Aaron Mills, a collision blocking the two left lanes. Heavy delays from Winston Churchill. The other two slow spots eastbound on the 401, delays past Dixie Road through the 400. And eastbound on the Gardner, lots of volume from the 427 right on past Jarvis. This evening will be partly cloudy and get down to around 15. Tomorrow, a mix of sun and clouds. The high of only 20 currently. Cloudy with showers that risk becoming thunderstorms, 20 degrees. From a man riding a horse into a store to a suspect fleeing on a lawnmower. My Strange Arrest proves truth is stranger than fiction on A&E.
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1: Well, it's Good News Tuesday. 71010 is the text line sending your good news. And I'm going to call this one out because, thank you for the good news, by the way. But I'm going to call this one out in specific because it's there and you texted it. So much serious shh going on in this country. And this is what you're going to talk about. Yes. Yes, there is some serious stuff going on in this country. And this is exactly what we're going to talk about because sometimes complaining about things and pontificating about it doesn't solve anything. And we will talk about serious things tonight on the show. But we're also going to talk about some good news and some Bumper Stumpers. Because Bumper Stumpers, one of the greatest game shows of all time, that's for sure. And the story about the 77-year-old lady down in Florida who got the license plate SQZ455. She didn't want the plate because, of course, roughly translated, it's squeeze ass. Looks like she's kept it. And it's pretty amazing. So, a couple of text messages. I saw a story about a license plate on a Ferrari that said C student. See, I like that.
2: Mm.
1: C student still can afford a Ferrari.
2: Yep.
1: Okay, Ryan, so I've got a couple here I'm going to quiz you on because you're not a driver.
2: No.
1: And I grew up with Bumper Stumpers, so I feel like I'm generationally more experienced here. F-R-B-A-L-L.
2: Oh, fireball.
1: Ding, ding. Nice. I-X-L-R-8.
2: I accelerate.
1: See, now this is you lived in the generation of stupid short codes on the internet. So
2: my, my username on PlayStation when I was like 10 was headshots only, but it was spelt like with eights, like 10 Zs. Zeros, like it was awful, but it was of the time. So yeah, this is like a second
1: kind of translates actually.
2: Yeah,
1: there are some fun ones like DNT HIT.
2: No, don't hit.
1: Yeah, there you go. And I also found out today, Ryan found out on his research that, by the way, you can't use car brands as part of your thing if you want to do it. Now I did see a Jeep in Calgary, that the license plate was no doors.
2: That's excellent.
1: See, I thought that was pretty good, right?
2: Excellent. Yep.
1: So that's the Bumper Stumpers. Way to go, 77-year-old with squeeze-ass license plate. I think it's good. All right. That was kind of surprised that one actually slid through. I did see one that was BRB. I thought that was pretty good.
2: Yep.
1: And then I... there was the bye-bye one that I saw a picture of, like fast, like bye-bye. Kind of like the too fast for you kind of.
2: Yep.
1: Yeah. Anyway, and what was the it was the Seinfeld episode, wasn't it? Ass man.
2: This
1: plate, the proctologist. Yep. All right, 71010, what's your good news? Good News Tuesday, feel free to share it. It is tough today for so many people. Not a lot of good news, but happy to hear any good news today, Shane. That is from Elaine. Hi, Elaine. Thank you very much. Good News Tuesday. I got a couple more vanity texts that have come in. I'll check those in a sec. So here you go. Good News Tuesday. You've heard, Ryan, remember when we talked a lot about Marineland and the whales, but we couldn't because of conflict of interest because of one of the members of our team?
2: Everyone. Well, sorry. Not everyone loves Marineland.
1: Everyone used to. the whales, six whales moved out of Marineland are headed to the States. This is a good news story that was talked about from Kyle Horner down at CKLW in Windsor with Melissa Matlow, where the whales are headed.
3: Four of those whales are going to the Shedd Aquarium in Chicago, and two are going to SeaWorld in San Antonio, Texas. It certainly is a big, complex, sensitive transport. I mean, whales are heavy. They can weigh up to 90.

0: training.
1: Karis and crew here are two 16-year-old pig showing prodigies out of California who have both won national competitions in this field. Essentially, there are two main components to showing pigs. One, the dog show-like evaluation of your pig for its breed. And then the showmanship, which for Karis and crew involves gently nudging their pigs in a direction while maintaining a stare that could fry bacon.
2: Being able to hold eye contact with the judge in front of us shows that we have control over our animal and that, honestly, that we're here to win.
1: Like their parents before them, Karis and crew were showing pigs at an early age. But actually, even younger than their parents, they got their start at 3 years old.
3: Do you remember a time when you weren't showing pigs in your life?
2: Honestly, no.
4: The furthest back I can go in my memory, it's just like me showing at our county fair when I was 3 or 4 years old.
1: Fast forward more than a decade later, and now these two are working every day to take care of their dozens of pigs at their family farm, which is a hobby they say their parents never forced on them or anything. They just love it.
2: We're out there every day from sunup to sundown, early mornings and late nights. You go out there, you walk pigs, wash pigs, clean pens, feed them, make sure everything is going well.
5: Pee-wee Showmanship Champion is number 11, Karis Dadson.
1: But on the weekends, it's all about the competitions, as it has been for almost their entire lives.
2: Honestly, I don't see myself not doing it. It's something that I love, and it's a passion that I have, as well as my family members.
0: Ryan, have you ever considered showing your pig?
6: No. Although my mom told me that I was a little bit, that I lived in a pigsty when I was a teenager.
0: Oh, that's almost the same.
6: Almost the same.
0: Are you familiar with the 4-H club?
6: Four hats? No.
0: No. It's when you raise a calf and you groom it and blow dry it and raise it and keep it clean. Then you show it for how beautiful it is. And then you win ribbons for taking the responsibility on, and then you sell it and have it butchered.
6: I don't think I've ever heard the acronym, but I've definitely heard of this practice. I feel like it's like a joke on like old Simpsons episodes.
0: No, it's not. It's real, but it's interesting because of what it really trains people, young kids and stuff, like the real life cycle of food systems. Raising a cow, farming, ranching, all those pieces, and they make a lot of money off the sale of it. Hmm. And but they have to kind of say goodbye to their buddy. But when they're having that steak, it's pretty good stuff. And it's great in the community because we used to buy like a quarter cow and go in with a couple other families. And then, you know, for a pretty good price, you get all this. Steve, or whatever the cow's name was, which is kind of cool. Anyway, good news story there for a famous pig trainers. That happened with my uncle, did it? They had a pig on their acreage, and they got it. His name was Mickey. And they got him. They took him to the for the factory. But then they saved Mickey's head and put it in the freezer to scare their mom.
6: See, I wouldn't name him. That just makes it harder.
0: I don't know.
6: If you name it, no.
0: Would you like some... eggs and Mickey, I guess. I don't know how that works.
6: Yeah, I'll try it.
0: 71010, I got a text message, Ryan. Here's a bumper stumper from somebody. Sorry, I don't know their name. Okay. For many years, my dad got vanity plates for him and my mother. His was XQSSME.
6: Excuse me.
0: And hers was OWNTRD.
6: What?
0: OWNTRD.
6: On, I don't know.
0: Actually. Okay, just to be clear, I texted back and had to ask for both of them. You already are ahead of me on one of them.
6: Okay,
0: yes, excuse me was his and hers was Own the Road.
6: Own the Road. That's pretty good.
0: All right, it is Good News Tuesday, 7-10-10. Keep the good news stories coming. If you have a bumper snumper story, you can keep that coming as well. Tonight on the show, it is very busy, and we have some good news in science in Canada with a giant meteor crater that's been discovered.
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8: On the eastbound 403 past Aaron Mills, an earlier crash now just blocking the HOV lane. Still delays past Winston Churchill. Lots of eastbound volume on the Gardner as well. It's slow Park Lawn to past Jarvis. And in town, eastbound Steeles is closed east of Markham Road due to a collision. This evening will be partly cloudy and get down around 15 degrees. Tomorrow, a mix of sun and clouds. The high only 20 degrees. Currently cloudy with showers that risk becoming thunderstorms. 20 degrees. Time Saver Traffic. I'm on the Connie, your next update at 7:45 on News Talk 1010 Toronto.

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1: When I was in Calgary, I remember when the Google Maps came out with the view from the street view. And at the time in the building we were, there was a gentleman by the name of Andy, and Andy has still since passed away, unfortunately. He was one of the TV team guys. And I always remember him for a couple of things. Number one, he had like a big old mullet. It was a thing of beauty. And Andy liked to smoke cigarettes a lot, and he was out back. And when they did the street view, the first thing that we did at the radio station was go check street view to see if Andy was out back having a smoke. Andy was. And it was just it's the most delightful memory of a man that's gone now. And I love that. But if you're like me and you like to just go for a tour on Google Maps from time to time, I think you might like this story. If you like rocks and space and all kinds of other things, I think it applies to you too. Now, the conversation is about a giant hole in the ground. Gordon Ozinski, a planetary geology professor at Western, by the way, joins us from his vacation. Very nice. To talk about this particular hole in the ground. Gordon, hi.
2: Good afternoon or evening or whatever time it is with you.
1: So, finding giant holes in the ground, you just spend all kinds of time just zooming in on Google these days to see what's going on in the world?
2: I occasionally in my not very much free time will tootle around on Google Maps for sure, just looking for, you know, sort of circular features. We do know that there's got to be many more of these meteorite impact craters around the world, not just in Canada. But it is super rare that, you know, the random circular feature actually turns out to be an impact crater like it did in this case.
1: In conversations about other technologies that we've had recently, things like tornadoes and weather and forest fires, one of the interesting things in all the stats that needs to be reminded is that, like, things like forest fires largely were figured out by airplanes and helicopters flying over. It just took a visual representation of exactly that. Now, in today's world, we have satellites to do all this. This must be quite interesting in your field. I mean, I'm assuming that when you got your PhD and you did all these things and became Dr. Ozinski loving rocks, you didn't think that, by the way, I'm going to be able to check any place in the world anytime I like if I'm curious. That must be cool.
2: It's really cool. And I think, you know, maybe particular given my age, I feel I was right on the cusp of that. You know, I do remember during my undergraduate degree
1: of your crater,
2: the crust. There you go. I did my undergrad actually here in Scotland where I am now. And that was very traditionally using paper maps and things. You might use an occasional air photograph. I came to Canada and up to the Canadian Arctic where I started doing field work. But the first couple of years, you know, there was GPS, but it was before the military in the US turned that on to make it available to civilians. So I was, you know, navigating on paper maps. And yeah, we didn't really have satellite data. And so it was definitely old school, but even in that 4 years of my PhD, it changed a lot. So that last year, I got this satellite image, a Landsat image of the crater I'd been mapping for 4 years, and I was like, whoa. And there was all sorts of new and interesting features that one image gave me. And then, of course, over the last 25 years, we've come so far that, you know, everybody's got access to the whole globe on their smartphone.
1: Yeah. Well, it's amazing, too, because you kind of get these armchair warriors that are just fans. They're not, you know, guys with PhDs looking at this stuff, and they get to contribute now. And I think that must be great. That must be awesome. At the same time, because I guess time and evolution covers up a lot of this stuff and evidence, doesn't it?
2: It does. Yeah. I mean, it's really hard. You know, most of Canada and the area where this is, if you actually look on Google Maps, it really is not obvious. There's lots of trees, lots of vegetation. It's only if you dig a little bit deeper and look at the topographic data. So, you know, what the terrain is doing, where there are hills, where there are not, that gives you a little bit more insight. But, you know, as I've mentioned a few times about this crater, I, you know, it's, Definitely not a month goes by where I don't get somebody emailing me saying, hey, you know, I was either out walking about or looking at Google Maps and I saw this circular feature. And yeah, 9 times out of 10, I haven't done the math. It might be 99 times out of 100. They definitely don't turn out to be craters. But in this case, this guy from Quebec who was planning a camping trip of all things somewhere new discovered what has turned out to be an unknown impact crater.
1: 390 million years old-ish? I mean, we got to throw ish at that, I guess, ballpark it.
2: Absolutely, yeah, plus or minus. I mean, that's one of the things that... So this is early days. We've just put out the initial results for this, and I'll be presenting on this for the first time at a conference in Germany in about a month's time. So the age is one of the things that we still have to define, or refine, I should say.
1: Mm-hmm. So I guess that means you... Do you have, I don't know, have any candidate students around that you go back through the emails and be like, we should double check these because we just got lightning in a bottle on this one?
2: I have a folder, absolutely.
1: I bet it's a big one, yeah.
2: That has, potential impact craters. The other big thing, though, is, you know, in Canada, you know, this place by, you know, our standards, you know, living in cities and things is fairly remote, but it was still only, you know, it was flying into Sept-Îles, 3-hour drive, and then a float plane trip of about an hour's flight. You know, people have sent me lots of potential impact craters, but like up in Nunavut, Northwest Territories, where, you know, to get up there would be a major expedition, many days, weeks, you know, quite expensive. And so there is that factor too, is that, you know, by Canadian standards, this crater, this potential crater that looked quite viable was relatively accessible. And so, you know, that does come into it. I'm sure there are others probably in that list I've got that just, you know, it's, you're taking a really big gamble to spend, you know, tens of thousands of dollars and weeks to go up north for what might not turn out to be a crater too.
1: Yeah, it's a lot of mosquito spray as far as I'm concerned. But cool. Yep. But very yeah. Cool. So I guess this tells you a lot. I mean, I would assume that what's in it for material that's left over would be one question mark. And where was it when it got hit? Because those areas of Quebec, weren't they on the other side of the planet a while ago?
2: Yeah, absolutely. And, you know, when we were there, we obviously hadn't, well, you know, when we landed, we had no idea if this was a crater. You know, that was our first objectives for the first couple of days. And then, you know, once we sort of convinced ourselves that, yes, it was, we started, you know, doing some systematic mapping. There was a range of cliffs that we saw out in the distance that we hiked out to. And this proved to be this impact melt rock, which is... I'm still surprised about, given its age, that it was preserved, because, you know, that part of Quebec has been glaciated, you know, covered in ice sheets. Glaciers have come through there many, many times. And so it's still pretty surprising to me that there's anything left of it, particularly when the age came back. You know, we had a little kind of friendly wager amongst the group, and based on other craters that I've worked at, one up in Labrador that is about 40 million years old, one in Quebec that's about 200 million years old, just kind of based on what was left, I thought, okay, maybe somewhere in between. And so this 390 million year age is, quite a surprise.
1: Quite remarkable. Any gifts inside of it that you've been able to find yet, or has that come down the line?
2: We're still kind of analyzing samples. I mean, the one gift is the fact that it is a crater, and, you know, it's another site for us to study and learn about this very still poorly understood process. You know, it's often joked that, you know, unlike other types of geology, you know, if you want to look at ancient volcanoes or volcanoes on Mars, you can go somewhere on the world where there's a volcano erupting. So you can look at the present day process to look back in the past. Whereas impacts, you know, we haven't had that, thankfully, for our species. You know, we haven't had a big meteorite impact, but it does make it more challenging to understand, you know, how these craters form in a matter of seconds. And so there's definitely some useful information that will come out of this new one.
1: 390 million years, just yesterday, really, in all things. Dr. Crater on the socials, if you want to get connected with Dr. Gordon Ozinski, with a new discovery of a gigantically old crater in Canada And I think it's amazing. Let us know what you find. Will you keep in touch?
2: Absolutely, I will do.
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3: On the 401, some eastbound volume, Dixon Road to Dufferin, northbound on the DVP, a little bit of a slowdown from Eglinton through Lawrence and eastbound on the Gardner. Volume delays past Park Lawn through Jarvis in town. Eastbound Steels closed past Markham Road because of a crash. This evening will be partly cloudy, get down to around 15. Tomorrow, mix of sun and clouds, the high 20. Currently, partly cloudy, 20 degrees. 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
1: Well, congratulations is in order. It's What's On Your Mind, Elias Makos edition, which I'm going to call What's On Your Mind, Big Daddy.
2: How relaxed could I be right now, actually?
1: Like, I wish you could see this. This is on the video chat. Like Elias in the studio, he's good posture. He's like, radio things. And now he's like, feet back on the couch. This is so good.
2: I think this is totally going to come across that I've got my legs on a futon. An ottoman. I've got my legs on an ottoman. I'm lying back on a couch in my attic. And, you know, when was it now? 8 days ago, had a kid, or my wife gave birth.
1: Yeah.
2: And, you know, just trying to get through that, Shane. You know how it is.
1: That's it's such a beautiful thing. This is why I was so excited to bring you on for this. Your second baby, yeah.
2: Second kid. So our first one, Wolfgang, Wolfie, was born 2.5 years ago. And yeah. now he's a big brother. And that's a whole other thing too, right?
1: Yeah.
2: You know, he's really good. So our newborn, Jack is his name. Wolfie is really good with Jack. He loves Jack. He wants to kiss him. He wants to touch him very softly. Except in the mornings where he's just jostling in bed and accidentally kicking him. But most of the time he wants to be very soft and subtle and nice with his brother. But he clearly, and I mean, and everyone, every parent who's listening right now who has more than one kid knows about this. This child, this big brother, he's none too happy that his monopoly on mama is over, you know? Yeah. Imagine you're a burger restaurant and you're the only burger restaurant on the street. It's been 30 years. You're the only burger restaurant. And now across the street, a new burger joint opens up. Yeah. You'd be livid. You're losing your market share.
1: Customers. Yeah.
2: And this is my son who is, you know, he's missing now, you know, and my wife is doing a great job making sure he still feels special. And we're like, we have so much attention on him too, but it's hilarious, right? And you understand why he's lost his monopoly.
1: It is really, it's economics and competition is what it is. We're talking about having a baby. What's on your mind, Elias Makos? For everyone who's heard you be on our show and stuff, not the same relationship that everyone in Montreal has, because you're on the radio every day and you are taking some time to be a dad. That must feel great.
2: Yeah, what's on my mind? Listen, you know. In Quebec, I come to you from Soviet Quebecistan, as you know. And, you know, here we like to tax you. You know, they know how to tax in Quebec. Mm-hmm. But the flip side is you can argue that there are some social programs available in Quebec that other places don't have.
1: Some pretty great bike paths.
2: You know, you got great bike paths. But, you know, what's on my mind is like, we're pretty lucky now. You know, that I'm taking off a substantial amount of time. I'm taking 2 months off, and that's just a start. Next year, I'm going to take more time because we're allowed here at Bell Media. We can split our parental leave up into two sections. So, so I'm taking off 2 months now. I'm going to take off more next year. And all thanks to the Quebec government, I will be paid by the Quebec government a good amount of my salary.
1: You would think the province, if they're so generous, would spend a little bit money finding a new way to get the snow off the roads instead of just so much salt and all of those rusty cars that we find in Quebec.
2: Yeah, you know, I've been lucky. I've never, like, now, knock on wood, now I'm going to jinx myself here, but I've never had a rust car, you know? And when I was young, too, I was buying Toyotas, you know, like I was buying like my first car. What was your first car? My first car was a 1991 Toyota Tercel was my first vehicle.
1: Mine was a 1981 Toyota pickup, which was that little 4x4 pickup that they had.
2: Nice.
1: Which had all kinds of rust on the box back then. And that's remarkable. You can tell a Quebec car coming down the street in Ottawa. Just because of the fact that Ontario drivers are slow and the Quebec car is probably going fast. Now, I do draw a distinction between Gatineau Quebec drivers and Montreal drivers, because Montreal, everybody, they'll cut your throat, but everyone will equally cut your throat because we're all trying to get to the same place. Gatineau drivers are different. Like, if they just feel like they're going to get out of their car now, they just do.
2: My favorite story, so in, you know, Ottawa, Gatineau, the people that were registering their cars in Ontario and then living in Quebec, mm-hmm. and how was it actually the city of Gatineau? Which town in Quebec started a snitch line?
1: Snitch longer. So I think it was the Gatineau people because they wanted the Quebec. Because I knew a lot of people that were like Quebec families that were in Ottawa driving Quebec plates, but nobody seemed to care.
2: Well, it's, wow. I mean, I guess you're trying to play the tax advantage in one province versus the cheaper real estate in the other province. And try and have it both ways, fair, I say. Not fair.
1: Well, for the sake of complaining about everybody, let's throw Alberta and BC into this mix. Is that BC drivers, because they're so used to corners and windy roads through mountains and lakesides and oceansides, they drive ridiculously fast, especially in Alberta, where there's like three corners between Edmonton and Calgary. And it's the most like good drivers. And I love how in Ontario, the conversation about driving right now is like, by the way, they're going to raise the speed to 110. And BC's like, hold my beer. It's been 120 on a mountain highway for a decade.
2: You ever do the German Autobahn?
1: No, I'd
2: you
1: love
2: ever
1: to do that? Though. No.
2: So this was the my first big trip with our firstborn when he was about a year old. We went to Bavaria because we have family. Olivia has family in Bavaria for Christmas time. And so I'm driving the Autobahn in Christmas time. And the rental car we had was a Mercedes-Benz. Mm-hmm. And it was electric. So it had some giddy up. You know, I'm used to electric. I wanted an electric. It had some giddy up. And I tell you what, you're like doing 140, 150 on like roads that are smooth. You know, like you can't pull that stuff off in Quebec because the roads are so terrible. But in Germany, like the roads are so smooth, you could bowl on them for crying out loud. And that was a joy. That's a joy. That's when you understand why they go so fast there, because they have roads that can take it.
1: That's so good. I love it. Well, Elias Makos is here. You will come back at the end of your Pat leave. And I want to hear the vibe then. I want to see this in the attic vibe 2 months from now. And get that feeling. Congratulations on the new baby and the dad stuff.
2: Thank you.
1: The most beautiful part of life. And it's appreciate you, brother. Thank you.
2: It's the best. It's the best. Thanks, Shane. There's just some, you know, we didn't even talk about it. Like, have science even taken 2 seconds to look at what is that feeling that you get when you have your children next to you? And there's just something that happens. It's like, it doesn't make sense, the emotion that happens.
1: Yeah.
2: So, it's just great. This time is
1: great.
2: As a
1: philosopher, I will leave it this way then. I think that feeling you have is called authenticity in life. The rest of it is BS that we made up. But that moment is the real stuff. I think that's what that is.
2: Yeah, it's real. It certainly is. Take care, Shane.
1: Congratulations, brother.
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9: Good evening, I'm Zaride Allman. Thunderstorms will taper off tonight. Mix of sun and cloud for tomorrow. Your complete forecast after the news. A doctor at SickKids Hospital has been charged with possessing and accessing child sexual abuse material. And trade talks with the U.S. heating up in the wake of another tariff threat from U.S. President Donald Trump. Details on these and other stories coming up. But first,